0: the jewels.
1: Oh, how many times do I have to tell you? He found them. He found them.
2: Why this routine, Walt? You think she had something to do with it? Only suspect. We're giving it to her like this so you can take a look without her seeing you.
0: Where did your husband get the jewels?
1: He told me he found them. About the jewels or how my husband got killed.
0: What'd you do with the gun?
1: I told you that, too. I don't know anything about a gun. I didn't kill him, you understand?
2: Collins!
3: Yeah?
2: Come here. Give her another 5 minutes, then send her up to my office. You got to turn her loose.
4: Okay, Lieutenant.
1: Somebody bring in the rubber hose?
0: All right, Mrs. Wells. Now, when did your husband find these jewels?
1: Oh, please. How many times do I have to tell you? He found them 3 days ago.
2: You heard enough, Rick?
0: Fine.
2: Yeah, let's go.
1: Yes. Yes, yes, yes, yes!
2: What do you think?
5: What do you want me to think? The girl doesn't seem too unhappy about the loss of a husband.
2: Well, he'd been away for about 4 years up until a week ago in the Army. Occupation forces in Germany.
5: No criminal record on him, huh?
2: No.
5: Well, let's see what I can find out.
2: Oh, here's the information on the girl. Address, phone number.
5: Thanks. Oh, do some more checking on the husband, and I'll give you a call after I see the girl.
2: How are you going to get in to talk to her?
5: Walt, did I ever ask you how you got promoted to head of homicide?
2: No.
5: Well, you want to tell me?
2: Well, it's simple. Seniority, experience, hard work.
5: Well, just lose the hard work, and you've got a fair idea of how I'm going to get in to talk to Mrs. Wells. Well, I had to solve a murder, a $100,000 jewel theft, and get the dear old police force out of hot water. All I knew was that a man named Wells had been shot, and another guy named Mario Cimino had called the law and told them about a hatful of jewels that didn't seem to have been stolen from anybody. To clean up a mess like that would take a lot of doing. So I went about it in Diamond's most routine fashion, as unorthodox as possible. I grabbed a cab, slipped the driver a five to romp over to Greenwich Village a little faster than usual, and before I could say, "Look out for that streetcar," I was standing in front of a door with a small tag over the bell that read, "Vladimir Sokolovsky, Artist." Vladimir was an old friend of mine who hears all, sees all, and tells all for a small price.
6: Who is it?
5: Come on, Vladdy, open up.
6: Go away.
5: It's Diamond, Vladimir.
6: I trust no one. You might be working for my landlord.
5: No, I'm alone.
6: Galchana?
5: Cross my heart and hope to swallow my Emmys.
7: Tovarish, trust with ye.
5: I haven't got much time, Vladimir.
7: Huh?
5: I want you to do me a favor.
7: For you, a portrait costs only $50.
5: No, no pictures, Vladimir. Oh. Tell me, ever heard of a guy named Mario Cimino?
7: Oh, but of course... No.
5: Paid your rent?
7: Same answer.
5: I have a small $10 bill here.
7: Tovarish, you would attempt a lowly bribe.
5: Well, what do you know? Here's another $10.
7: I would ask you to stay for lunch, but Greenbaum won't even let me look in his delicatessen window anymore. You understand.
5: 25?
7: I only do it because Stalin and I do not agree. Mario Cimino. Peasant.
5: What does he do?
7: Keeps busy. An occasional stick-up bookmaking. Owes me 1180, Marianne and the 8 at Hialeah by 8 lengths. Such a filly.
5: Vladimir. Mario Cimino?
7: Oh, yes, the lowlife. For him to find a friend would be like Rasputin running a Lonely Hearts Club.
5: Where can I find him?
7: I don't know.
5: Vladimir.
7: It's the truth.
5: Scout's honor?
7: But of course. If I knew where that peasant was, would I not collect my 1180? Of course I would. Scout's honor, see?
5: You hold up 3 fingers, Vladimir.
7: Oh, a Cub Scout.
5: When was the last time you heard from him?
7: When he took my $2 that wins me 1180. He was in the fish business.
5: Oh, fish business?
7: Yes, I know, because he brought me 2 halibut, which I promptly made into magnificent stew for my landlord. Was miserable.
5: The stew?
7: No, just the fish. Believe me, Tovarish, those 2 halibut were so old, they remember Jonah.
5: Was he selling fish?
7: Catching them. Mm. He had a boat. When I went down there to collect my 1180, the bomb wasn't there.
5: Where did he keep the boat, Vladimir?
7: A disgusting place called a Schooner Landing. Places like that should be in Siberia. Stinks.
5: Well, thanks, Vladimir.
7: Ничего, товарищ, до свидания.
3: Oh, Chichonia, Greenbaum's Delicatessen, will you be surprised? Greenbaum's Delicatessen, Greenbaum's Delicatessen, Greenbaum's Delicatessen.
7: Hello, Abe? Send up the works. Champagne, caviar, salami. I am a capitalist again.

0: Hello there. Hey, I said hello.
1: Hello.
0: You run this landing?
1: Yep.
0: Know a man named Cimino?
1: Mario Cimino?
0: Yep.
1: Yep.
0: Seen him lately?
1: Nope.
0: When was the last time you saw him?
1: You a cop?
0: Nope.
1: It's too bad.
0: Why do you say that?
1: Owes me a week's rent on my boat.
0: Skipped out?
1: Yep.
0: Understand he was fishing down here, is that right?
1: Yep.
0: How long ago did he rent the boat?
1: 2 weeks ago.
0: How long ago did he skip out?
1: About a week.
0: Anything unusual about the things he did?
1: Well, he sure weren't no fisherman.
0: Why do you say that?
1: Didn't know the first thing about it. When he first rented my boat, he used to go out for 2 or 3 hours and come back with a couple of fish. Didn't have no rigging to speak of, no live bait, just a pole.
0: Didn't that bother you?
1: Nope. Weren't none of my business. Had a license.
0: You mean a regular fishing license or a commercial?
1: Yep.
0: Commercial?
1: Yep.
0: Did he do anything unusual the last day he was down here?
1: Well, I don't know. He went out about 4 o'clock in the afternoon and was back here by 6:30. Only thing unusual about that, it's a funny time to go fishing.
0: What day was that?
1: We could go tomorrow, Tuesday.
0: Thanks, Pop.
1: Hey, sure you ain't a cop?
2: Yep.
1: G-man?
2: Nope.
1: Don't say no more than you have to, do you?
2: Nope.
1: Bye, sonny.
0: Well, I left the old boy sitting on the dock trying to figure it out and headed for the city hall. Mario Cimino was closer now. I knew a little about him. His whereabouts up until a week ago and the fact that he'd taken out a commercial fishing license. The license I wanted, because it would have a picture of Cimino on it. The picture I could turn over to Walt and then we could get out a description on him. I arrived at the city hall, went in, found the department that issues the licenses. They checked with Walt at the station, and 10 minutes later I was heading for Mrs. Wells' apartment with a fishing license and a pretty good photograph of Mario Cimino.
3: Yes?
0: Yes.
3: Well, hello. What can I do for you?
0: That's a remark with a lot of answers. Right now I want to talk.
3: Go ahead.
0: Oh, well, I get tongue-tied when I stand in the hall.
3: You want in?
0: That's it.
3: Why?
0: Ever see this picture before, Mrs. Wells?
3: What? Come in.
0: Seniority, experience.
3: What?
0: Oh, nothing, nothing.
3: That man in the picture, who is he?
0: Don't you know him?
3: I've only seen him once. Oh, we can sit on the couch, Mr.
0: Diamond. Where did you see this man, Mrs. Wells?
3: He came up to see my husband. He was leaving just as I arrived.
0: Your husband say who he was?
3: No. He mentioned something about some business he had with this man.
0: Well, if it makes any difference to you, this man in the picture is Mario Cimino.
3: Oh. The one the police are after. The man they think killed my husband.
0: The man who called and told Lieutenant Levinson about the jewels your husband had hidden in the water pipes.
3: Are you from the police?
0: Well, here we go again. No, honey, I'm a private detective.
3: Oh.
0: Your husband just got back from Germany a week ago, didn't he?
3: Mm-hmm.
0: By boat?
3: Mm-hmm.
0: What day did he arrive?
3: You've got big blue eyes, haven't you, Mr. Diamond?
0: Yeah.
3: Very pretty.
0: Honey, you better sit over there. You're scorching my collar.
3: All right.
0: Where was I?
3: I don't know where you were, Mr. Diamond, but I was thinking...
0: Oh, yeah. Well, what day did your husband arrive?
3: Last Tuesday.
0: When did he...
3: You must have a hard time combing your hair. Awfully curly, isn't it?
0: I'll stop back when I got more time. We'll straighten it out.
3: Please do.
0: Well, Mrs. Wells.
3: Yes?
0: The time your husband's boat got in?
3: In the afternoon, around 5.
0: Oh, well, thanks, Mrs. Wells.
3: Leaving?
0: Going home and have another talk with Father.
3: Please stop back. If he misses anything, I'll be glad to fill in.
0: Maybe I'll send Dad instead. It was a little hard getting out of there because my shoe leather had started to burn and my number 10s were beginning to turn up like skis. I rocked my way down to the cab, did a slalom around 2 lamp posts and a fire hydrant, slid into the back seat, and 20 minutes later I got out across the street from the 5th Precinct Police Station. I was just stepping off the curb when...
4: Call it right here, Diamond.
0: What?
4: Don't move. Don't turn around.
0: Oh, well, I hope that's a pipe you got in your pocket.
4: If it is, it's the first one you'll ever see with a trigger in it. Keep smiling and walk back over to that alley.
0: Okay, okay. That's a poke a hole in me.
4: Better to have it poked than blown.
0: Hey, your dialogue's pretty bad.
4: It's fine enough. Now, your name is Diamond, isn't it?
0: Well, I'll tell you what I'll do. I'll tell you mine if you'll give me the gun and let me make you tell me yours.
4: Your dialogue's as bad as mine.
0: Yeah, I guess I deserve that.
4: Okay, I haven't got much time. Give me the picture.
0: Oh, I can't do that.
4: You better or I shoot you.
0: What will Mom say?
4: What's your mother got to do with it?
0: She took it. It's the only one of me on a bear rug, facing north.
4: The picture of Mario Cimino. I'll give you three. One.
0: Okay.
4: Thanks. Now stay put. Count ten before you turn around. Believe me, Diamond, I mean it. I'll kill you if you move before ten.
0: You're being pretty silly, Mario. They'll pick you up, sure.
4: I don't think so.
0: Oh, by the way, Vladimir says to thank you for the 1180.
4: Tell her it was nothing. Start counting.
0: One, two, butt my shoe. Three, four, close the door. Five.
5: Oh, Rick, you find out something?
0: Well, I sure did. This is the lousiest precinct in the city.
5: Oh, yeah?
0: Oh, yeah. Now, 2 minutes ago, I got stuck up right at your front door.
5: What?
0: Yeah. And I had that picture of Mario Cimino and the fishing license.
5: He swiped that?
0: You just know it.
5: Well, don't yell at me. You haven't solved this mess, have you?
0: No, but I'm pretty close.
5: Well, that isn't close enough. I had to send the jewels over to the wife a few minutes ago.
0: Oh, dandy.
5: Well, I had to.
0: Well, what about the newspapers?
5: They haven't gotten wind of it yet. We still have a little time. Now, what about Cimino? How did he know you had the picture on the license?
0: Well, somebody gave him the tip. Gave him my description, but just relax. It wasn't Cimino who stuck me up.
5: It wasn't?
0: Not unless he paid Vladimir Sokolowski $11.80 in the last hour.
5: Wait a minute. I don't understand.
0: Well, you're not alone. I'm a little mixed up, too.
5: Well, let's both get untangled, shall we? Tell me what you found out.
0: All right. Now, listen. Wells arrived last Tuesday by boat in the afternoon around 5.
5: This we know.
0: Mario Cimino was being a fisherman then.
5: Oh.
0: He'd rented a boat, taken out a fishing license.
5: Okay.
0: The day that Wells arrived, Cimino went out in the afternoon, stayed about 2 hours, came back and disappeared.
5: And then Wells shows up with a sink full of jewels.
0: Right. Probably had them on the boat. Avoided customs by dropping them overboard, and Cimino picked them up.
5: And Cimino killed him for the loot.
0: Why?
5: Why? $100,000 in jewels? Why not?
0: Wells was killed in his own apartment, wasn't he?
5: Yeah.
0: Well, if Cimino picked the jewels out of the water, why go and kill Wells? Why not just take off? Wells could never go to the police.
5: Oh.
0: Yeah, and another thing. The pickup was pretty carefully planned. Wells couldn't have done it. He was in Germany. Somebody here had to plan it. Knew Wells had the jewels.
5: The wife?
0: Could be.
5: But where did he get the jewels in the first place?
0: Oh, a lot of that stuff's still hidden in Germany. You check with military intelligence, and I'll bet it ties up.
5: Well, this guy who stuck you up and lifted the picture, you say you don't think it was Cimino. Maybe there's a third party.
0: Could be, but I doubt it. I got a hunch, Walt. Take me down to the morgue. I want to take a look at Wells.
5: Okay, let's go.
0: You owe me $25.
5: For what?
0: Oh, small bribe.
5: Oh, well, here.
0: What's this?
5: It's as good as money. Tickets. Policeman's benefit.
0: Oh, gee, Walt. You know something?
5: What?
0: You're a real sport.
5: Right over here. Well?
0: Bullet didn't help his face.
5: No.
0: Why don't you get the army records on Wells?
5: Why? The wife identified him.
0: Good for her, but she missed one slight detail.
5: Yeah?
0: Yeah. This isn't Wells.
5: What?
0: That's right, Walt. This is Mario Cimino.
5: How do you know?
0: From the picture on the fishing license. This is the same guy.
5: Good grief.
0: And you had to go and give the jewels back to Mrs. Wells.
5: But...
0: if you still want to save those jewels along with your hide, you better grab orders and get over there.
5: But...
0: I'll see you when you get there. Now step on it.
5: But...
0: I left Walt in the middle of a butt and took off for Mrs. Wells' apartment in a hurry. On the way over, I went through the facts. Cimino was dead. The body in the morgue wasn't Wells. The jewels were undoubtedly the motive, and unless I was wrong, I'd have to move fast to stop them from leaving the state. I went out of the cab and up the steps to Mrs. Wells' apartment. I reached the door and tried it. No luck, so I went in anyway. Front room was empty. I went through the other rooms. Nothing. Clothes gone. Drawers empty. They'd taken off with $100,000 in jewels, but where to? They had to be smart enough to know they'd never get out of town by the usual means of transportation. So what would be better than to pay up the back rent on Chimino's boat and go fishing? I left Walt a note where I was headed and took off for Schooner Landing.
1: Sonny?
0: Pop, which boat was Mario Chimino renting?
1: That one just getting ready to go out, right over there.
0: Thanks.
1: Go get him, Sonny. I knew there was something fishy when they paid up on Chimino's back.
0: Oh! Well, good afternoon. I represent the Sleep Type Merchant.
6: Bob!
7: What is it?
6: We've got a passenger.
0: Good afternoon, Bob.
7: Diamond.
0: Everybody seems so surprised.
7: I'm sorry you're coming along. We're headed for open sea, Diamond.
0: Well, I might as well take off my shirt and get a tan.
7: Take the wheel, Lois. Leave his shirt on, Diamond. You can take it off when you go for a swim.
0: Oh?
7: And don't get any ideas. I don't want to shoot you until we clear the breakwater, but I will if I have to.
0: You're Wells, aren't you?
7: That's right. How did you figure it?
0: Partly guesswork.
7: The fishing license tipped you Chimino was dead, not me, huh?
0: That's right. You didn't know whether I was working with the law or not, but you had to get that picture to give yourself enough time to get out of the country. Your wife called you and gave you my description.
7: I knew the damage that picture could do if it got to the police, so I had to tag you.
0: Pretty smart.
7: Thanks.
6: We're getting into open water.
7: You can start taking your shirt off, Diamond.
0: I swim pretty well.
7: With a hole in you?
0: Why'd you kill Chimino?
7: He wanted 50% defensive stuff. I wouldn't buy that. Found him phoning the police and I had to kill him.
0: So you put your papers on him knowing your wife would identify him as you. Why didn't you just grab the jewels and take off?
7: You sound like you're stalling for something. But I'll tell you anyway. Those jewels are in the sink. I knew the law would be there in 10 minutes, so I had to take the chance they wouldn't find him.
6: Bob, there's a boat coming out pretty fast.
7: So what?
0: Well, I hate to spoil the party, but I think it's the Coast Guard.
7: You're nuts.
0: I think dear old Lieutenant Levinson got my little old note.
7: So that's what the star was
6: about.
7: Shut up and stay with that wheel.
6: Bob, that boat.
7: Shut up. All right, Diamond, down in that cabin.
0: I'll get seasick.
7: None of your funny cracks. Just get down there.
0: I think I'll take this life preserver just in case.
7: Drop it.
0: Sure. Give me that gun.
6: Bob. Bob!
0: You heard what the man said, baby. Stop the boat.

0: Rick.
1: Yes, Ellen?
0: Phone for you. Walt.
1: Oh, thanks, dear. Hello?
2: Rick, I just got a report from Army Intelligence. The jewels were stolen from a collection the Germans had evidently hidden during the war.
1: What about Mrs. Wells?
2: She admits the whole thing. She saw her husband on a furlough a year ago, and he told her to expect word when he was ready to move. She contacted Mario Cimino for the fence. She'd probably get life.
1: Well, that's too bad. She was the type who really could have had a good time with life.
2: What are you doing?
1: Looking at my beautiful girlfriend, Helen.
0: Oh, thanks.
2: I say hello.
1: The lieutenant says hello, honey.
0: Hello, Walt.
2: Why don't you two get married?
1: Why don't you mind your own business?
0: Rick was just going to sing me a song, Walt.
2: Oh, yeah? Well, leave the phone up, Helen. I'll get Otis. Otis?
3: Yeah, Lieutenant?
2: Come here. I want you to hear something.
0: Go ahead, Rick.
1: All right. Oh, Otis, listening, Walt?
3: Yeah, I'm listening.
2: Well, get your nose out of my ear.
3: Oh, sorry, Lieutenant.
1: What song would you like to hear, Otis?
3: You're going to sing something for me?
1: Sure, just for you. What's your favorite?
3: Well, now, let's see. Do you know... Otis!
1: Otis, that's the song.
3: Sure, you know. Washington, Net Valley Forge, cul-de-sac, and up Oak George.
1: Otis!
3: How
1: about Get Out of the Wheat Thrasher, Mother? You're going against the grain.
3: Oh, I don't know.
1: It's an old spiritual. Look, I got a better idea. You just listen, huh?
3: Okay, but I still like...
1: Otis, you're fighting me.
3: Okay.

0: How'd you like that, Otis?
1: Oh, Diamond, you're dreamy.
2: Rick, Otis just swooned.
0: Bye, Walt. Come here, Helen.
3: Mm-hmm.
0: Aren't they silly?
3: Yes, Rick. Oh, darling, you are dreamy.
0: Oh, Diamond, you devil, you.

You have just heard Richard Diamond, Private Detective, starring Dick Powell. Ed Begley played Lieutenant Walt Levinson. Also in the cast were Wilms Herbert, Francis Robinson, Jack Crucian, Yvonne Patey, and Charles Seal. Music was under the direction of Frank Worth. Tonight's show was written by Blake Edwards and directed by Russell Hughes. Dick Powell currently may be seen in the motion picture version of the best-selling novel, Mrs. Mike. Two other shows for Sunday on NBC that you want to hear tonight are The American Album of Familiar Music and Take It or Leave It. Together, they make up 1 hour of the very best in listening pleasure for you. Baritone Thomas L. Thomas brings you the songs you love best during the 30 minutes of restful reminiscence on The American Album. And immediately following this delightful musical show, Eddie Cantor comes romping into your radio with the $64 question on Take It or Leave It. There's a solid 30 minutes of question marks and laughs when it's time for Cantor Sunday on NBC. Make it a point to hear both The American Album of Familiar Music and Eddie Cantor's Take It or Leave It tonight and every Sunday over most of these same NBC stations. There are two more of NBC's great lineup of Sunday shows. This is Eddie King inviting you to be with us next Sunday at this same time when we will again bring you Dick Powell as Richard Diamond, Private Detective.

0: story you are about to hear is true. 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
1: Fatima Cigarettes, best of all long cigarettes, brings you Dragnet.
0: You're a detective sergeant. You're assigned to homicide detail. Attempts have been made on the life of a notorious hoodlum in your city. His death could mean an open gang war. Your job, stop it.
2: 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And that's why Fatima has a much different, much better flavor and aroma than any other long cigarette. That's why Fatima has more than doubled its smokers coast to coast. So, enjoy Fatima, the best of all long cigarettes.
3: It's wise to smoke extra mild Fatima.
4: It's wise to smoke extra mild Fatima.
1: Dragnet.

0: documented drama of an actual crime. For the next 30 minutes, in cooperation with the Los Angeles Police Department, you will travel step by step on the side of the law through an actual case from official police files. From beginning to end, from crime to punishment, Dragnet is the story of your police force in action.
1: It was Tuesday, July 18th. It was hot in Los Angeles. We were working a night watch out of homicide detail. My partner's Ben Romero. The boss is Thad Brown, chief of detectives. My name's Friday. It was 5:35 p.m. when we got out of the car at Sunset Boulevard and Paris Avenue and walked down the street to the scene of the machine gunning, Lupo's Cafe.
2: Look at that, Joe.
1: Yeah.
2: Lift up the whole front of the place.
1: Yep. Hi.
3: Yes, sir.
1: Romero and Friday, homicide.
3: Oh, I'm Sheldon from Hollywood Division. Taylor and I picked up the call in our car. Nobody hurt.
2: What's the story?
1: Just a second. It's Captain Elliott. Hold it a minute, will you, Sheldon?
4: Hi.
1: Hi, Captain.
2: Not much of it left.
1: Sheldon here was in the cruiser car. He'll fill us in.
2: All right.
3: The intended victim was Gus Valentine. He's over there with Taylor, my partner.
1: Yeah.
3: According to Valentine, he stopped in the restaurant here for a drink. He was in there about 15 minutes, came out to hail a cab, and this car came around the corner. Down there, Sunset and Clayton. They whipped by close to the curb and opened up.
2: Mm-hmm. There's a laundry there on one side of the place and a dry cleaning joint on the other side.
3: Yes, sir. Miracle, but nobody was hit.
1: You get anything on the car?
3: Something so far happened so fast, nobody got a good look at it.
2: How about Valentine? Does he have any ideas?
3: I don't know. Taylor's getting the information.
2: Nobody saw anything? Any witnesses?
3: Yes, sir. A couple. Newsboy Tim Benson, the lady in the dry cleaning place, Agnes Rebart.
2: Mm-hmm.
3: Neither of them got a license number.
1: Okay. I'd like to talk to Valentine.
2: Well, Sheldon, keep the area clear, will you? Lab men are on their way out.
3: Yes, sir.
2: Come on.
5: Idea.
6: Green Fort Sedan, is it?
5: Yeah. Elliot, Central Homicide.
6: Yes, sir. This is Mr. Valentine, the intended victim.
5: Yeah. This is Sergeant Friday, Sergeant Romero.
7: Sergeant Friday, how are you?
1: Fine. It's been a long time.
7: Finally got out of the uniform, huh?
1: 7 years ago. Who was it, Gus?
7: I know, I tell you, I don't like being shot at.
5: Let's go sit in the car. This way, Valentine.
2: You want to get him back?
7: All right.
5: What's your story, Valentine?
7: How do you mean?
5: Let's not play it cozy. Who's after you?
7: You suppose this would have happened if I knew?
1: Who's carrying the beef? Somebody's unhappy with you. You must know who.
7: I don't.
2: You know what kind of a car it was?
7: I told the other cop over there. Sedan, green Ford.
5: We're not going to press you, Valentine. You might as well know how we peg this kind of thing.
7: Yeah?
5: We got your number, had it for a long time. You're all up and down the blotter from Lincoln Heights to the county jail. You got a record everybody in this town knows about.
7: Aren't you a little mixed up? I'm the guy that got shot at.
5: We know that.
7: I pay my taxes for protection, not a lecture on my past.
1: Let me give you the word, Valentine. I've known you for a long time, and I've read about you in the newspapers. I've watched your so-called climb from two-bit penny ante rackets all the way up. Now, you've been told more than once about keeping your nose clean.
7: This is a switch, isn't it? Man got shot at, cops read riot act, innocent victim.
1: Look, we know you, and we know that crowd you run with. If you want to start a war, rent a battlefield. Don't pick the streets of Los Angeles to fight it out.
7: I think I asked for it the way you men talk.
5: You did somewhere up and down the line. We know your operation. You walk the sideline marker all the way. Always got one foot inside the law. When you make yourself a target for some punk's machine gun, that's where you step outside.
7: Oh, what are you going to do? Eat me out and let the man with the machine gun get away?
1: We'll get him, whether you want to help us or not. We just don't have the time to run around jamming a cork in the barrel of every gun in town.
5: Before you get out of this car, let this sink in. There's not going to be any innocent people cut down by bullets that were meant for you.
7: Oh, I get it. My tax money's no good, huh? I pay a bigger chunk than most of the clouds in this town.
1: You haven't got a clear title to the city yet, and until you do, don't set up a shooting gun.
7: Now, what do I do, dig a foxhole till you get ready to tap whoever's taking pot shots at me?
5: You can tell us who it is.
7: You got all I know. Don't you think I'd want him picked up?
5: I think you're a liar. I think you better square your beef and knock off this gangster stuff. There's not going to be any more of this kind of thing, understand?
7: That's the trouble with civil service. It makes a big man out of you $200 a month. I've never passed an exam, but I keep in step.
1: You missed the first one from the gutter to the sidewalk. Almost without exception, every city in the United States says it's Gus Valentine. These men remain out of custody, not because of any lack of law enforcement, but because of their ability to hide behind the laws which are designed to protect the innocent and use them to their own advantage. They operate allowing only the thinnest margin possible between themselves and the state penitentiary. We drove back to Central Division. At 6:18 p.m., we were called to the chief of detective's office.
3: He wouldn't give you anything, huh?
4: Not a thing.
5: Usual line of smart talk.
1: Who's ever after him meant business, and storefronts were a mess.
3: Well, they won't quit now. Just a minute. What's that in Tellinson's number?
7: 2821.
3: Oh, yeah. Miss Brown, Captain White gone home? No, ask him to come up to the office, will you, please? Thanks.
5: If you do manage to tag Valentine, it could cause a pretty sour mess.
3: He's got enough flunkies around to parlay it into a fair-sized shooting war. See him started on less.
1: Was there any chance of pulling Valentine in until things simmer down?
3: No chance. We've got nothing on him. Nothing we can prove.
4: He's got a few boys close to him. Maybe one of them could tell us.
5: Same two lawyers work for all of them. We'd pull them in, they'd be out in an hour and a writ.
8: You want to see me?
3: Yeah, why? Sit down. That Valentine's shooting this afternoon.
8: Yeah.
3: What's your guess?
8: There's been some talk. We heard he was hot. You know that.
3: Yeah.
8: The way we figured, he's getting too big for his pants. He's coming up fast. Stepped on a lot of toes on the way. Shouldn't be too tough to find out why.
5: That's half of it. If we get that much, maybe we can find out who.
1: You got a big field to pick from. I can find you a dozen possibles.
3: We don't need a dozen. All we want are the ones in the car this afternoon.
4: Who do you figure, Captain Why?
8: Well, I kind of go along with Joe. Like I said, I think maybe we'll be able to peg Why a little faster. And we can go from there.
3: All right.
8: Well, let's take what we know about the guy. Let's just take this past year. We know he's got more than a good share of the Mexican narcotics traffic. That means he's taking business from the Eastern Syndicate.
1: That makes one of those boys a candidate.
8: That's right. Then there's the pinball machines. He's given Big Ernie Jacobs and Monk Watson a big push on those.
4: That puts them in the running.
8: Yeah, it's a long list. The horses, fancy poker games, prostitution, the works. He's squeezing them all. A lot of guys could be shooting at him with a machine gun.
5: Where do we start?
3: Legwork. Lots of it. Fast.
8: We'll start nosing around, see what we can pick up. Friday, you and Romero can give us a hand there.
7: Yes, sir.
8: All right with you, Elliot?
5: Fine.
3: I don't have to tell you, we've got to move as quick as we can. We've got a lot of places to hit, and we haven't got too much time.
8: We'll keep Valentine under surveillance to make sure he doesn't try to square things with a gun.
1: Yeah. This is one the taxpayers wouldn't understand.
3: Yeah.
1: Trying to keep a guy alive that'd be more dangerous dead. Wednesday, July 19th. Ben and I started making the rounds to find out why someone was out to get Gus Valentine. Captain was right. The list of his enemies was long. For 2 days, we talked to gamblers and bartenders at the usual hangouts. The few slim leads we picked up led nowhere. Saturday, July 22nd, we met with one of Ben's informants, a barboy at a cafe out on Santa Monica Boulevard.
4: That's him over there at that table.
1: Oh, yeah.
4: Gary? How are you?
9: Hiya, Ben. Grab a chair.
4: You know my partner, don't you?
9: Sure. Sit down, Joe.
1: Hi.
9: Want a beer?
1: No, no thanks. We're working.
9: Coke?
4: Okay.
1: One's enough.
9: We'll here you go. Good and cold. Doctor cut me down one beer a day. It's a spot on a hot day, don't it?
4: Yeah. What about Valentine?
9: What about him?
4: You hear anything since I phoned you?
9: A couple of things. Word's getting around. He's a welcher.
1: Horses?
9: I don't know. Big money. Hasn't paid off yet.
4: Who does he owe?
9: I can give you the name of one of them. Sol Tapper.
4: I don't know him.
9: Meatpacking business. Wholesaler. Got a big plant down at 54th and Commercial. Owns a little neighborhood bar. That's where he spends most of his time.
1: Where's that?
9: Gardena. Calls it the Mile High.
4: And what about this Sol Tapper?
9: What do you mean?
4: How close is he to Valentine?
9: You mean one of his boys?
4: Yeah.
9: No. Valentine's his book, that's all.
1: Well, supposing Valentine owed him a wad of dough, would he push his point?
9: How do you mean?
1: Would he use pressure to collect?
9: Maybe a meat cleaver, not a machine gun. I don't figure him in on that Tuesday caper. Mm-hmm. Sure you don't want this set of coke?
4: No, thank you. What time you go to work?
9: Plenty of time. One bottle of beer ain't hardly enough.
1: Any rumbles about the shooting?
9: How do you mean?
1: Anything worth repeating?
9: Everybody says the same thing. He's got it coming.
4: Who is everybody?
9: The homeowners, neighborhood Joes. They got it all pegged.
4: What's the popular guess?
9: The dame.
1: Well, that's about it, huh, Jerry?
9: That's about it.
1: What's your guess?
9: Fresh out? I don't know. How come you guys are so worried about Gus Valentine? I didn't think you cared whether he lived or died.
1: Either way, we're in trouble. We left the cafe on Santa Monica Boulevard and drove out to Gardena to the Mile High Bar. was a typical neighborhood tavern with the windows painted in black except for two small ovals in the center of each window. They were filled with beer signs and red neon. The cloth sign advertised shuffleboard and life-size television. Inside, the walls were covered with alpine mountain climbers trying to fight their way up a mountain that looked twice as steep as the Matterhorn.
2: You need 10 nickels, will you, Lou?
4: Can you tell us where we can find Sol Tapper?
2: Yeah, I'm him. Thanks, Lynn. What do you want?
1: Police officers, I'd like to talk to you.
2: Sure, what about?
1: Gus Valentine.
2: Yeah? He owes me money.
4: Is that all you've got against him?
2: As much as he owes me, that's enough. It's a real tough machine to be.
1: How much money does he owe you?
2: Enough.
1: How long has he been booking for you?
2: I didn't say he was booking for me.
1: No, we did.
2: About 2.

0: 4,000 on the first ball. I got to do better than that.
1: Where were you Tuesday afternoon?
0: At the packing house.
1: Can you prove it?
0: Would I say it if I couldn't prove it? When that little gate up there turns green and you go through it, you get an extra ball. It's red, it doubles your score, but it's real tough to get in there.
1: How long has Valentine owed you money?
0: Oh, a little over a week.
1: When did he say he'd pay you?
0: He didn't say. Said he was trying to raise the dough.
1: You're the only one he owes?
0: No.

0: There's a couple of more guys in town.
1: You know who they are?
0: No.
2: How do you know he owes somebody besides you?
0: I heard.
2: Did he say why he hasn't paid up?
0: What'd you say?
2: Did he say why he hasn't paid up?
0: I told you. He said he was trying to raise the money.
2: You sure you haven't tried to put the bite on him?
0: Sure I have. Sure I have. I want the dough. But I didn't gun him.
1: Somebody did.
0: Yeah, I know. I know. It wasn't me.
2: You had a reason.
0: So a lot of people.
2: Yeah. We're looking for the one with the machine gun.
0: Well, I can't help you there. Ooh, come on. Get in there. Hey, look at that. Free ball. 26,000. That's a real tough machine to beat.
1: What did you say you worked using?
0: At my packing plant, 54th and Commercial.
1: Okay.
2: How long have you known Gus Valentine?
0: About 4 years. I met him at a party out in Hollywood. It's the first time I've ever known him to Welch.
2: Mm-hmm.
3: In there. Now.
0: 27,000. I'm not doing so good, am I?
2: I don't know. It depends on where you were Tuesday. 12:30 p.m. We talked with the superintendent of Tapper's meatpacking house. He told us that Sol Tapper had been there all day when Gus Valentine was shot at. We talked to several employees of the plant. They corroborated his story. We checked Tapper out and found him to be a fairly respectable businessman who gambled a great deal on the side, but we felt reasonably sure that he had no part in the shooting. We knew that if we could run down the others to whom Valentine owed money, we'd be closer to finding out why he was being shot at and eventually get to the right man. 1:45 p.m., Ben and I went upstairs to the 8th floor of the City Hall, the lunchroom. We had a sandwich and coffee.
1: Too close to dinner to have a piece of that pie, isn't it?
2: Yeah, I'd say so. Hand me another napkin, will you?
1: Yeah. Here.
2: Thank you.
1: Think you'd do any good to talk to Valentine again?
2: Maybe, I doubt it. He's not going to tell us anything.
1: I figure we're on the right track. A lot of reasons why he might be a target, but this welching business, that's new to him.
2: Could be.
4: You Sergeant Friday?
2: That's right.
4: Telephone.
1: Wait a minute, I'll go with you. I'm finished.
2: No, you got the check. I'll get the tip.
1: All right.
5: Hey,
2: slide that phone over, will you?
1: Oh, yeah.
2: Thank you. Friday.
5: Elliot, come down to Chief Brown's office right away.
2: Yes, sir. Go.
1: Pie sure did look good.
2: Come on, let's get that elevator.
1: Yeah. Hey, who called?
2: The skipper. He wants us to go to Chief Brown's house.
1: Temple Street floor, please. What's up?
2: I don't know.
1: We make the rounds again tonight?
2: Yeah. A couple of places we can hit in the south end of town. I called Charlie Flint's place this afternoon. Maybe he'll have something for us.
1: Yeah, I hope so.
2: Come on.
1: Wish now I'd had that pie. I'm still hungry.
2: I got a candy bar on my desk. You can have that.
1: I can't eat those chewy bars anyway.
2: Oh, it's some kind of a fudge bar.
1: Uh-huh.
6: Come in.
1: Yes?
6: Get over to Georgia Street right away.
2: Why?
6: Gus Valentine. They did it again.
2: Yeah?
6: This time they didn't miss. 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Here, step-by-step, are the reasons why Fatima has more than doubled its smokers from coast to coast.
7: Step one.
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8: 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Fatima is the long cigarette which contains the finest Turkish and domestic tobaccos, superbly blended to make Fatima extra mild.
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8: So enjoy king-size Fatima, the best of all long cigarettes.
2: Saturday, July 22nd, 5:30 p.m. We drove to the Georgia Street Receiving Hospital and went up to the third floor. We talked to the doctor in charge, who told us that two slugs had been taken from Gus Valentine's right leg and one from his right shoulder. They had been marked for identification. He was in fair condition. We talked with the patrolman who made the ambulance follow-up. They told us Valentine had been shot as he entered his apartment house garage. There were no eyewitnesses. We went in and talked to Valentine.
1: You told the officers that the guy who shot you was on foot.
11: Yeah.
2: Who was it?
11: Couldn't tell.
2: You haven't any idea who it could have been?
11: No.
2: You don't expect us to swallow that again, do you?
11: I don't care either way.
1: Why don't you pay up what you owe?
11: What do you mean?
1: You owe some big money you haven't paid off.
11: Where'd you get that?
2: That's the word going around. Looks to us like you either pay up or get shot up.
11: Did I ask for advice?
2: No, and here's something else you didn't ask for. Twice in 1 week, you've been mixed up in shooting scrapes. We told you this city doesn't belong to you.
11: I don't claim ownership.
2: Now, listen. We've been over this before, and this is the last time. Don't push us any courage. We know you talk big, and you haven't got the guts to go along with it.
11: Yeah, sure.
2: Now, come on. Who's shooting at you?
11: I know your phone number. I'll call you if I need help. I'll take care of this myself.
2: Valentine, the first time you pull a cap gun, we're going to sit on you. If there's any retaliating, we'll do it.
11: I'm tired of sitting like a duck on a pond.
2: Then tell us who's gunning for you.
11: That's between me and them. I'll meet them when I'm ready.
2: All right. We're through talking. When we get to the bottom of this and find out who's been doing all the shooting, we'll have an answer. And if we find out you've been withholding evidence, it's going to go hard for you, understand?
11: Yeah, sure. Now leave me alone.
1: Come on, Jim.
2: Yeah. I better call the office.
12: Homicide, Graham.
2: Captain Elliott there?
12: I'll see. Captain, will you take two?
5: Elliott?
2: This is Friday, checking in on the Valentine thing.
5: What's the story?
2: Couldn't get anything out of him. He isn't hurt bad. Right leg and shoulder.
5: All right. Here's something you run down.
2: Yeah?
5: Got a tip from White and Intelligence. He's got a man out at Freddy's Fish and Chips on Slauson. Says a couple of guys in there blowing off about Valentine.
2: Who are they?
5: Billy Keel and Tony Farrar.
2: They're not on Valentine's team.
5: That's right. White's man says the party's getting rough out there. You, Romero, better follow up on it.
2: Right.
5: Another thing, if it looks like anything, you better bring him in for questioning.
2: Okay.
5: Check me when you get in.
2: Right. Let's go.
1: What is it?
2: Keel and Farrar. Skipper wants us to pick him up and bring him in for questioning.
1: What do they know about the shooting?
2: They know enough to talk about it. 7 p.m. We located Freddy's Fish and Chips place on Slauson near Montgomery Street. A dozen or so tables at the back of the restaurant were already taken with the overflow lined up too deep at the bar. The man from intelligence detail was down at the far end of the steam table nursing a cheese sandwich. He motioned us over and pointed out Billy Keel and Tony Farrar. They were sitting at one of the tables along with four other men drinking Boilermakers and eating French fried potatoes. Ben and I made our way through the crowd toward the back tables. Sorry.
13: Sorry.
2: Pardon me. Can I get through here, please?
13: All right. So it figures.
14: Count it.
2: You, Billy Keel?
14: That's right.
1: Which one's Tony Farrar?
14: He's getting a beer. What do you want?
2: Police officers want to talk to you and Farrar downtown.
14: What's the matter?
2: I'd like to ask you a few questions. You want to get your hat?
14: You got any questions, you can ask them here. Hey, Vic, how about buying around?
1: Come on, Keel, let's go.
14: I got nothing to tell you now. Let me alone.
2: There's two ways to go downtown, the hard way and the easy way. Let's take the easy way.
14: All right.
2: This way.
14: Okay.

0: You all right, Jim?
1: Yeah. You're bleeding pretty bad.
2: Yeah, I know. Let's get him to the car. Look at your suit. It's ripped to pieces.
1: My wife's gonna kill me.
3: One of the officers in the ambulance follow-up drove our car back to the city hall. Tony Farrar and Billy Keel were taken to Georgia Street Receiving Hospital for emergency treatment. We went in the same ambulance. Ben had a broken index finger, a 2-inch cut in his scalp, and a deep gash in his right thigh. I had 5 stitches taken in my upper right arm and 3 above my left eye. My right eye was swollen shut. The man from intelligence detail was taken to the PNF ward to be treated for a minor concussion. It was 9:15 p.m. when we got back to the city hall, the interrogation room.
1: How about it, Keel?
0: What?
3: What do you know about the Valentine shooting?
0: I don't know anything about it.
3: You're worried.
0: About what?
3: You tell us. You started that fight out there.
0: I didn't see any reason to go downtown.
1: Does Valentine owe you any money?
0: No.
3: You've been talking a lot.
0: Any law against that?
3: Why'd you shoot Gus Valentine?
0: I didn't shoot him.
1: Can you account for your time Tuesday afternoon?
0: I don't have to answer that.
1: Where were you this afternoon?
0: My lawyer's coming in. Ask him.
3: How much money does Valentine owe you?
4: Keel, ever see this before?
0: I don't even know what it is.
4: We found that machine gun in your apartment.
0: It doesn't belong to me.
4: We got your car downstairs. Green Ford sedan.
0: Doesn't belong to me.
4: White slip's got your name on it. Here's something else with your name on it. 2 chits for $750 signed by Gus Valentine. Money he owes you on the horses.
3: You shot him, didn't you?
0: I don't see how you can prove it.
4: I'll tell you how. We ran this Tommy gun through the crime lab. We dug the same slugs out of the front of those stores where you tried to kill Valentine. Your prints are all over the gun. How much more do you want?
0: It's not my gun.
3: All we gotta do is find the .45 you used this afternoon and match it up with the slugs we dug out of Valentine's leg, and mister, you'll be away for a long time.
0: All right. We used the Tommy gun. We didn't hit him. Didn't try. Only wanted to scare him. I got tired of waiting for my dough. I got no use for a welcher.
4: What about this afternoon?
0: No, sir. Me and Farrar didn't have nothing to do with that. I'll take the machine gun rap, but it wasn't us this afternoon.
5: Elliot, Friday, step outside a minute.
3: Yeah. Valentine. Yeah?
5: Somebody just blew his hospital room full of holes.
3: It took us 17 minutes with red light and siren to get to the Ferndale Sanitarium where Gus Valentine was recovering from his gunshot wounds. 3 cruiser cars were out front when we pulled up. We went to room 12 in the West Wing.
1: There's the doctor, Joe.
3: Yeah. How is he, Doctor?
6: He was dead when we got in here. He had a private nurse. Shot her, too. Dead.
4: Anyone else hurt?
6: It was visiting hours. Some woman was in there talking to him. She got hit. We're treating her down in the emergency room.
4: Appreciate it, Doctor, if you keep your staff out of the room here until we finish our investigation.
6: Yes, sir.
4: Thank you.
3: Let's have a look inside.
1: Mm-hmm. Look at that. Oh. He didn't fool this time.
4: Too bad he wouldn't give us more help.
1: Yeah.
4: We're no worse off than we were. We still have to find out who it was without him.
1: I hope we can get to him before Valentine's crowd starts shooting back.
4: We got to. Anyway, this cancels out his debts.
3: You know his record.
4: Yeah.
3: He owed a lot more than he could ever pay.
7: The story you have just heard was true. Only the names were changed to protect the innocent.
8: On October 26th, trial was held in Superior Court, Department 97, City and County of Los Angeles, State of California. In a moment, the results of that trial.
9: It's amazing how many long cigarette smokers are changing to Fatima. Here is the actual report.
10: From coast to coast, king-size Fatima has more than doubled its smokers.
9: Yes, more and more smokers every day are discovering that Fatima is the best of all long cigarettes.
8: Long cigarette smokers find Fatima has a much different, much better flavor and aroma.
9: Long cigarette smokers find that Fatima is extra mild because it's the long cigarette which contains the finest Turkish and domestic tobaccos superbly blended to make it extra mild.
8: So enjoy extra mild Fatima. Best of all long cigarettes.
11: It's wise to smoke extra mild Fatima.
12: It's wise to smoke extra mild Fatima.
8: Keel and Tony Farrar were tried and convicted of assault with intent to commit murder. They were filed on by the federal authorities, Bureau of Alcohol and Tax Unit, for the illegal possession of a machine gun and were found guilty in federal court. Because they were both in custody at the time of Gus Valentine's murder, they were cleared of any complicity of the crime. Valentine's killer was still at large.
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8: You have just heard Dragnet, authentic cases from official files. Technical advice for Dragnet comes from the Office of Chief of Police W.A. 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
2: Johnny Dollar.
3: Hey, Johnny, listen. This is Steve.
2: Steve?
3: You know, Steve Yoakum.
2: Oh, yeah, way out there in, where is that, Steve?
3: Kalispell, Montana.
2: Oh, yeah.
3: You know, Forest State Mutual.
2: Right. Well, what seems to be the trouble, Steve?
3: Listen, can you fly on out here right away, Johnny?
2: Sure, I guess so. What's up?
3: One of my clients, John Turner Whittacombe. Rich old man. Got him insured for nearly $500,000.
2: And?
3: Well, if what it looks like has happened, the company's going to be out almost $1 million. You know, because of the double indemnity.
2: For accidental death.
3: Yeah. If, like I say, that is the way it's happened. I mean, if it's happened at all.
2: Well, is he dead or isn't he?
3: That's the trouble. I don't know. Not for sure.
2: What do you mean?
3: I mean, that's what you better get on out here and find out for us.
2: All right.
3: And if he is dead, whether it was accidental or it wasn't, but if he isn't dead, well, that we got to know about, too. But if he is...
2: All right, Steve. I'll be out to see you.
3: What I mean is... Huh? Oh. Okay, Johnny.
2: Right.
3: Listen, if you can catch a plane tonight, you ought to get here sometime in the morning. I'll be waiting for you at the airport.
2: Well, first I'd better check a schedule of me. Hello? Hello? Okay, Rattlebrain, I'll be there.
4: 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America's fabulous freelance insurance investigator...
2: Yours truly, Johnny Dollar. 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Following is an account of expenses incurred during my investigation of the Yak mystery matter. Expense account item one, 10 cents for a morning paper. After carefully checking meteorological reports for a slant on the weather in northwestern Montana, I made sure to throw some gloves, heavy woolen socks, and a set of long-handled underwear into my luggage. Item two, $5 for a cab to Bradley Field. Item three, $145.50, plane fare. It was almost 9:30 a.m. by the time we sat down at the small but prosperous-looking city of Kalispell. And true to his word, young Steve Yoakum was there at the airport. We piled ourselves and my luggage into a Jeep that had the side curtains up, but no heater, and then took off.
3: Now, reaching back of you, Johnny, swap that top coat of yours for a sheepskin you'll find back there. You're going to need it where we're going.
2: Well, where's that, Steve?
3: 130-140 miles up to the Yak.
2: The what?
3: Up near a town called Yak, if you can call it a town. Just a glorified crossroads. Maybe 40, 50 people living around there. Put it on. You'll need it.
2: Well, you're the doctor, Steve.
3: Yeah. We're going in real snow country.
2: You still haven't told me why.
3: Well, that client of ours, John Turner Whittacombe, made a lot of dough in lumber. When his wife died, he retired.
2: So?
3: He and his good-looking daughter, Valerie, is his only child, and her husband, Lou Larson, took off last week for a little vacation. Little hunting, maybe, out of Shorty Bessem's camp. That's up in the rugged country east of Yak, over near Lost Horse Mountain.
2: And what's happened to him?
3: Well, I got a call from Shorty Bessem just before I called you. Seems the weather calmed down for a couple of days, and Whittacombe and the kids took some gear and horses and went out hunting.
5: Hunting at this time of year? What for, Steve?
3: Well, that's what I don't understand. But they went out anyway, over Shorty's protest.
5: Oh?
3: They not only didn't come back, but Shorty hasn't been able to find hide nor hair of them.
5: Oh, fine.
6: Ninety miles out of Kalispell on Route 2, we stopped for lunch at the colorful sawmill town of Libby, a kind of headquarters and main supply point for the logging operations in that area. And then we cut north on one of the worst roads that I'd ever traveled. Yeah, the snow plows had been through, but that was all. And what's more, it clouded up. And then what started out as a cold drizzle turned into a heavy, wet snowfall. In the middle of May yet. Steve had called it rugged country, and he wasn't kidding. Most of what we passed through was heavy forest land, spots almost impenetrable, except perhaps for the logging trails here and there, lots of big trees, jungle of heavy, tangled undergrowth. Not a good place to get lost.
3: Mighty good hunting country, too, Johnny. I mean, when the weather's good. Lots of bear and wolves, mountain lions, lots of things.
6: At Yak, we stopped long enough to fill up with gas. That's item 4, 470. And then plunged into the deep forest, going eastward on, believe it or not, an even worse piece of road, following a vague sort of wagon path through the trees and the heavy snow. Only a four-wheel drive would ever have made it. It was after 5 p.m. by the time we finally got to Shorty Besson's camp. But there, in the big log cabin, or rather lodge, Mrs. Besson, a bright-eyed, sprightly old lady, took one look at our frostbitten faces, sat us down in front of a roaring fire. And that stone fireplace was big enough to walk into. Logs burning in it were over a foot thick. And then she poured us full of strong, steaming coffee, heavily laced with rum. And I began to feel warm for the first time in hours.
8: Well, I told him, Mr. Dolly.
6: Yes, Shorty?
9: Yes, sir. Shorty told Mr. Whittaker and those young kids they oughtn't to pack out in those woods without him going along with them.
8: Yes, sir. I told him, Mr. Dolly. I told him likely there might be another snow coming up, too.
9: But Mr. Whittaker just wouldn't listen to him. Here, now, have some more of this.
6: Oh, no, thanks, Mrs. Besson.
9: Oh, name's Kate, and you know you need this. You two still look a little blue around the gills in the cold out there.
6: Thank you.
9: Put some more rum in it, Shorty.
8: Huh? Oh, sure, Kate.
9: You too, Mr. Yoakum.
3: Huh? Oh, don't mind if I do. Thank you.
9: Yes, sir. Mr. Whittaker just wouldn't listen. Him having been such a great hunter all over the world so much, over in Africa, over in Kilimanjaro, India, and all those other places he talks about, all around high mountains, all kinds of weather, just wouldn't listen.
8: Yeah, just wouldn't listen.
9: Ask me. I think he was trying to prove with that son-in-law that young Larson was really a man up in this country.
8: Well, at least he promised he'd be back the next morning, so, well, I let him take some of the horses and go.
9: Then it snowed a bit that night.
8: Yeah, snowed a bit.
9: When they didn't come back, well, that's when Shorty rounded up the Branson boys and Sid Keeler from over near the ranger station. They started looking.
8: Yeah, yes, sir. Yes, sir. They started looking. Up until dark yesterday and most of today.
9: Out of that snow, they couldn't even find their tracks.
8: No, couldn't find their tracks. And they hadn't said where they was going to, so all we could do is look at all the likely places, but we didn't find a sign of them.
6: Well, then, Steve, how did you expect me to find them when these people who know this country so well can't do it?
3: Well, I know, Johnny, but...
8: No, wait. Listen.
6: What is it, Shorty?
9: Why, yes, that's a horse out there.
8: Oh, maybe they're back. They're all right after all. Come on, boys.
6: Right. No, look.
8: What's that?
3: Johnny.
8: Good Lord.
6: Yeah.
9: What's the matter, Shorty? What is it?
8: It's that son-in-law, young Larson, out there.
9: Well, don't just stand around outside there talking about it. Get him in here.
8: Yeah, but he's just laying there in the saddle like
6: Come on, come on. Let's see if he's still okay.
8: Larson. Larson, you still alive?
6: Steve, give me a hand with him. Help me get him out of that saddle.
3: Sure, Johnny. Here. Get him now.
8: He's still alive, Mr. Dollar?
7: I don't know, Shorty. I don't know.
10: Well, get him inside here where I can do him some good.
7: But easy now, Steve. Easy with him.
11: Yeah, Johnny.
8: I'll take care of the horse.
6: Lou Larson was still alive. And I wondered how a city boy, that was obvious from his soft hands and pale complexion, his general build, I wondered how he had managed to survive when the others... But it was well into the night by the time Kate brought him around, enough to tell us what had happened.
12: They're dead. They're dead, Mr. Dollar. Mr. Whittacombe and my Valerie.
9: Oh, that poor, lovely little girl.
6: Where, Lou, and how did it happen?
12: Somewhere on the south slope of Lost Horse Mountain.
6: Yeah.
12: At least, that's where Mr. Whittacombe said we were.
9: Now, boy, you just get some more of this hot coffee inside of you.
8: Yeah, boy. Get some hot coffee in you.
12: Thanks. I'm feeling all right now, I think.
6: Go on, Lou. What happened?
12: When the snow came, he said we better make camp, not try to get back here.
9: Now, that was wrong of him. He should have known this country at all.
12: I wondered about that, too, Kate. It was getting dark. He found a kind of shelter and built a fire. It was under some big rocks beside a real deep crevice.
9: On the side of the Lost Horse Mountain?
12: Yes.
9: Oh, Lordy, B, that was Dead Man's Hole.
12: It was very narrow. Very deep.
9: Yeah, it's a death trap. That's all it is, a death trap.
8: It's a death trap. That's what it is.
12: He told me to go look around for some more wood while he and Val try to make camp.
8: But a fire? Under the snow that piles up there?
12: Dollar, if my horse hadn't followed me, we'd have died out there, too. Maybe it would have been better if I'd stayed with him with Valerie and died with her.
6: Easy now.
12: She was my wife, Mr. Dollar. I loved her very much.
6: I know, Lou. Go on, please.
12: I only got a couple of hundred feet away when I heard that terrible sound. Like thunder.
9: An avalanche. That's what it was.
12: And I look back.
9: And that's what's taken the lives of more people in that awful chasm. It's a death trap, I tell you.
8: It's a death trap.
6: Go on, Lou.
12: All I could see was thousands of tons of snow and rocks falling down where I'd left them, rolling everything, even their horses, into that chasm. It was terrible. Terrible.
9: All right. Now, son, you just take yourself another drink of this, and then you sleep a while.
12: Thank you, Kate. So tired. So tired.
9: Sure you are. Here, you men help him into bed.
6: Yeah, come on. Shorty, give me a hand.
8: Yeah, sure, Mr. Dollar. We'll put him in what was Mr. Whittacombe's room. It'll be warmer there.
6: That's a good idea. It'll also give me a chance to...
8: What's the matter, sir?
6: Come on. Let's get him to bed.
8: It's getting kind of late, Mr. Dollar. The other folks are all asleep.
6: How far is it to that canyon, Shorty?
8: Oh, a couple of hours if you know the way. If you don't know the way, in this kind of weather, it could take a couple of days, like it did young Larson. Awful easy to get lost out there.
6: Mm-hmm.
8: But if you're thinking of going out and trying to find them, Mr. Dollar, there's no point in it.
6: Why do you say that?
8: Well, like Kate said, they're not the first to have fell in Dead Man's Hole. But nobody's body has ever been drug out of it.
6: Why not?
8: It's too deep, too dangerous, too easy to start more rocks sliding down inside of it.
6: Well, I'll take your word for it.
8: Most anything would start a slide there. Build a fire under the snow overhang on top of that rock he was talking about, you'd start a snow avalanche.
6: Really?
8: Yeah. Just fire a shot on some of the smaller rocks on the side, you'd start them tumbling down. Why, even a little animal walking around up there would do it.
6: I wonder.
8: Oh, it's happened many times, Mr. Dollar. Read up in all the books that ever been wrote about this part of the country. Yeah. Well, now, Mr. Dollar.
6: Yeah.
8: I don't know about you, but it's late and everybody else is to bed, so why don't you and me hit the sack too, huh? Nothing more we can do tonight anyhow.
6: You go ahead. I'll be along shortly. I don't know what I was really looking for there in Lou Larson's room. And I had to be very quiet. But then, in one of his suitcases, under a pile of shirts, was a piece of a topographical map. A map of the area surrounding Lost Horse Mountain. At one point on the south side was a check mark at what was obviously a very deep, narrow canyon. And there was a book, too. The Legend of Lost Horse Mountain. All right. Reason for suspicion? Sure. But that was all. Or was it all? The next morning was, surprisingly enough, quite warm, though heavy storm clouds raced across the sky.
8: You never know this time of year, Mr. Dollar. One day it'll be hot like this. Next it'll be freezing up again, or maybe snow.
6: I knew now that I had to have a look down into Dead Man's Hole, and before another avalanche could fill it up some more.
8: That happens 8, 10, 15 times a year. They'll never fill up that big chasm. Washes out in the summer floods, anyhow.
6: Over his protest, Shorty and I set out on a couple of the horses, armed with pick and shovel and a pair of binoculars. As for Steve Yocum, who'd struck me as being pretty useless in a situation like this, I left him behind to look after young Larson, still asleep in Whittaker's bed.
8: I don't like those clouds, Mr. Dollar. Chances are we're going to get a lot of rain.
11: Well, it's a chance we'll have to take.
8: But if you think I'm going to let you lower yourself down in Dead Man's Hole to look for a couple of bodies that are probably all covered up anyway...
11: Sorry, Shorty, but I have to. Now, let's get there before this storm breaks.
6: But we didn't. And when a storm hits that part of the country, it isn't fooling. Together, Shorty and I stood on the lower, the firm edge of that canyon, the only safe part of it, across from where the others had been.
8: Look! There they are, down there.
11: I see them.
8: The rain has melted away the snow that covered them up. But we'll never get to them.
11: Let me have those field glasses.
8: Oh, sure, here.
11: Thanks.
8: This rain will also cover them up again with all the rocks and stuff. It'll wash down there, and that'll be the end of them.
11: Oh, no, it won't, Shorty. Break out those ropes and help me down there.
8: Now, don't you try it, Dollar.
11: Come on. Help me rig a line.
8: Now, I tell you, you're crazy.
6: Sure, I was crazy. But what I'd seen in the glasses had told me that Mr. Whittaker and his daughter had been murdered. Before they'd been thrown into that canyon. Bullet holes in their heads. Slowly, I worked my way down toward them, careful not to dislodge any rocks or rain-soaked clumps of gravel. And now, even without the glasses, I could see the bullet holes.
8: Now that you're sure, come on back here. Come on back up, Dollar.
11: Just another few feet so I can get a line on them and we can... What was that?
13: That wasn't no thunder. Dollar, that was a rifle shot.
11: I know.
13: From lengthwise down the canyon. Hit that rock on the other side. Broke it loose.
11: I know.
13: Look out. Another arrow.

0: How Shorty Bessem ever managed to haul me up out of that pit of death with tons and tons of rock and mud pouring down all around me from the far side of the chasm, I'll never know. But somehow he did. And then, panting from exhaustion, we lay there, well back from the edge, the blessed rain in our faces.
1: I'm sure they was rifle shots, Dollar. I'm sure of it. And when I saw one of the key rocks blasted away over there and start another slide again...
2: And I'm betting it was the same rifle that was used to kill Widdicombe and his daughter before they were thrown down in there.
1: Young Larson.
2: He knew how easy it was to start a slide at this spot from a book that he'd read. One of those that you talked about. And he knew that nobody but a fool like me would try to come here and look for those bodies.
1: Well, why, Dollar? Why?
2: Money. Widdicombe didn't like him, did he?
1: No, sir. That's true.
2: Kate said that Widdicombe brought him out here to see if he was really a man.
1: Yes, sir, that's true.
2: And that means he didn't like having young Larson married to his daughter, in line to share all of his money when he died. Valerie was his only child.
1: That's true, too, Dollar.
2: But why should Lou share it? By getting rid of both of them, he could have it all.
1: That is true.
2: Sure it is.
1: But he seemed awful sorry about losing that Valerie.
2: Oh, sure. He broke right down and cried.
1: That he did.
2: Sure he did. But he also recovered pretty darn quickly, Shorty, in order to go on with his explanation of what was supposed to have happened out here.
1: That's true, too.
2: But believe me, the only reason that Larson ever married that girl was to get his hands on the old man's money. Certainly never did any work with those hands of his.
1: So maybe Kate is right. I mean, despite the way she's taken care of him after he came in, well, she just didn't like him, didn't trust him.
2: Wait a minute, Shorty.
1: Huh?
2: If he's still around here and armed with a gun, I mean those shots.
1: Oh, he was still asleep when we left, and that insurance man, that Steve Yoakum, is watching over
2: him. He was supposed to be watching him. He could have slipped away from Steve.
1: Now, maybe Larson saw the slide and thought it killed us both and went back.
2: Maybe. But if he is still around...
3: Right here, Dollar.
1: Huh?
3: Now... Don't move, either of you.
1: Put down that rifle now, Lou.
3: Not a chance, Shorty.
2: Then all I said was true, huh, Lou?
3: Of course it was, Dollar. But nobody else will ever know it. How nice of you to come out here. We're another rock slide, and this time a big one will take care of you.
1: What you gonna do, Larson?
3: Very stupid of you, Dollar, to go through my things last night.
2: Wasn't it pretty stupid of you to come out here after us?
3: Who came where? So far as anyone knows, when I left the lodge, it was simply to wander aimlessly about in the woods, in a sort of delirium, following my state of near exhaustion.
2: That pretended state of exhaustion.
3: Fooled you, didn't I? And Shorty and his wife, even that stupid insurance man.
1: I should have realized your horse Betsy was in too good shape when you brought her in last night.
3: Of course, Shorty, because Betsy and I had been perfectly comfortable in your hayshed, the other side of the property, all the time we were supposed to be missing.
1: So, now you got to us. What you gonna do, Larson?
3: Me? Nothing. You're gonna do it for me. Up on your feet now.
1: Huh?
3: I said up on your feet. Come on.
1: Well, sure, but...
3: Very careful, Dollar. I warn you.
2: You have the gun, Lou.
3: Now back up. Back up.
1: Wait, into that canyon?
3: You too, Dollar.
1: No. It'll kill us.
3: It's either that or a bullet, Shorty. Back up.
2: Better look behind you, Lou.
3: Come off it, Dollar. That old gag won't work. Now back up.
2: Sorry, Lou.
3: You give me no choice.
1: He means it, Dollar. He means it. He's going to shoot you.
2: I doubt it.
3: Shorty is right, Dollar. You're going now. You're going
4: now, huh? Get his rifle, Shorty.
1: Yeah, sir. Yes, sir. But that gunshot, Mr. Dollar, where'd it come from?
5: I'm sorry, Johnny. Almost didn't make it.
1: Mr. Yoakum.
2: You're telling me, Steve?
5: When he sneaked out of the lodge, I thought instead of stopping him, I'd better follow, see what he was up to.
2: And you were suspicious of him, too, huh?
5: Well, sure, but man, with him making such time for a guy supposed to be all in, and me not used to walking so far, well, I almost didn't make it, and I'm sorry.
2: You did all right, Steve.
1: Yeah, you sure did, son.
2: So the laws of succession take over, and somebody else gets the insurance and the old man's estate. And as for Lou Larson... well, even hanging's too good for that kind. Expense account total, including the trip home, $207.75. Yours truly, Johnny Dollar.

0: is, of course, CBS Radio. And now, next week, the stock in trade matter. And the stock I'm talking about is just exactly that. Stock. Join us, won't you? Yours truly, Johnny Dollar.
1: Yours truly, Johnny Dollar, starring Bob Reddick, is written by Jack Johnstone, produced and directed by Bruno Zeraffo Jr. Musical supervision by Ethel Huber. Heard in our cast were Robert Dryden as Shorty, Bill Lipton as Steve, Athena Lord as Kate, and Alan Manson as Lou Larson. Be sure to join us next week, same time, same station, for another exciting story of yours truly, Johnny Dollar. Art Hanna speaking. This is the CBS Radio Network.
2: 21st Precinct, Sergeant Klein. Well, who got bitten? Owl? Or? Where's the dog?
3: You are in the muster room at the 21st Precinct, the nerve center. A call is coming through. You will follow the action taken pursuant to that call from this minute until the final report is written in the 124 room at the 21st Precinct.
2: All right. You just wait right there in the emergency room. Yes, right there. I'll have an officer come over. Yes. Right away.
4: 21st Precinct. It's just lines on a map of the city of New York. Most of the 173,000 people wedged into the 9/10 of a square mile between Fifth Avenue and the East River wouldn't know if you asked them that they lived or worked in the 21st. Whether they know it or not, the security of their homes, their persons, and their property is the job of the men of the 21st Precinct.
3: 21st Precinct. 160 patrolmen, 11 sergeants, and 4 lieutenants, of whom I'm the boss. My name is Kennelly, Frank Kennelly. I'm captain in command of the 21st. It was 3:55 p.m. when I came into the precinct house for my night tour, which would keep me on the job until 8 the following morning. As I signed the blotter, Sergeant Burns, who was filling in as desk officer, told me that acting superintendent of buildings of the department was in the house making a routine inspection. After I turned out the platoon, I went upstairs and found the acting superintendent of buildings on the third floor. I called his attention to the cracked plaster in the hall ceiling on that floor and to the fact that during the last winter, the radiators failed to heat the floor comfortably. On the way down, I showed him the worn condition of the stairs from the second floor to the back room, and as we came out into the muster room, I told him about the plumbing difficulties in the cells.
5: Well, thanks, Captain.
3: Do you have any idea when these repairs will be made?
5: Well, there's a lot of work to do, Captain. There's nearly 100 buildings in the department, and most of them need work, lots of work.
3: Oh, yes, I understand that, but some need attention sooner than others, don't you think?
5: Oh, yes, yes, some do. That's why I'm making the inspection.
3: Well, this muster room, for instance, it hasn't been painted since 1941. Did you realize that?
5: Captain, you know I'd like to do everything, and I'd like to do it right away, but there's been only so much money appropriated. Well, it's been a pleasure, Captain. Sign the blotter and get on my way. A little bit behind schedule. I still have to visit the 23rd this afternoon.
6: Where were you?
3: Oh, Mr. Balmy wants to sign the blotter, Sergeant Burns. Step on around the back of the desk, Mr. Balmy.
6: Right over here, Mr. Balmy.
5: Well, thank you, Captain.
6: Well, that one's got whiskers. I used to use it myself. Ringing on time.
3: What's doing, Sergeant?
6: Oh, nothing much, Captain. Except that young fellow over there is waiting to see you.
3: Who is it, you know?
6: He says his name is Weald, Harold Weald. Said it was personal. I told him you were busy. He said he'd wait. He wouldn't tell either me or Sergeant Burns what was on his mind. Excuse me, Captain.
3: Yeah, go ahead.
6: 21st Precinct, Sergeant Klein.
5: Well, thanks for all your courtesies, Captain. I'll try to get something done, I promise you that.
6: Oh, sure. What, ma'am?
3: Absolutely necessary, Mr. Balmy, that we get sufficient heat up on the third floor. No one can work
5: up there.
3: Listen,
5: madam. Oh, it's a long time until winter comes.
6: Please, madam.
3: Yes, it was a long time since last winter, too. That's when I reported.
5: Madam, you have my word, Captain. There'll be someone here within 2 weeks.
6: That's a civil action, madam. If he owes you money, we can't collect it. You better see your lawyer.
3: Oh, I'll talk to that fellow that's waiting, Sergeant.
7: Yes, sir.
6: If you can't afford a lawyer, go to the Legal Aid Society.
8: Mr. Weald?
9: Yes, that's right.
8: Captain Connelly?
3: Kennelly.
8: Oh, I'm sorry.
3: Oh, that's all right. Well, what can I do for you?
8: Well, listen, Captain, I'm sorry to bother you, but I got an awful problem. It's my kid.
3: Well, what's the trouble?
8: Well, she got bit by a dog.
3: When was this?
8: Friday morning.
3: Where?
8: In the playground there, you know, 62nd Street, York Avenue.
3: Uh-huh.
8: How old is she?

0: She's four.
1: Excuse me, Captain.
0: Yes?
1: Division captain is calling in for you.
0: Oh, all right. Thanks, Sergeant. I'll take it in my office.
2: Yes, sir.
0: Come in, Mr. Wheel.
2: Yeah, thanks. My mother takes her to the playground almost every day.
0: Go ahead.
2: Thank you.
0: Have a seat there.
2: I didn't think there was anything to it.
0: Excuse me a minute.
2: Oh, yeah, sure.
0: Captain Kennelly. Hello, Denny. Oh, just fine. When? Well, just a second. Let me look my chart. Yeah. Yeah, I'm working Monday. Where? All right, I'll be there. Okay, so long. How'd you happen to get bitten, Mr. Wheel?
2: Well, I wasn't there personally. I was working.
0: Mm-hmm. What do you do?
2: Me, I'm a driver for the Ace Taxis. I should be on the job now, but I thought I'd better take off the afternoon and get this straightened out.
0: Yeah. How bad was the bite?
2: Well, bad enough, I guess. He got her in the thigh, you know. He really dug in. Well,
0: did she get medical treatment?
2: Oh, yeah. Yeah, my wife said the lady with the dog was very nice. Janet, that's my wife, she got kind of excited at first, but doctor fixed it up, said nothing serious. So I forgot the whole thing, you know, until I got a call from my wife this afternoon.
0: Uh-huh. What happened then?
2: Well, my wife was all excited. She called my dispatcher, left word for me to call her. When I did, she said somebody had been around from the Board of Health. Told her they couldn't get hold of the lady with the dog, and if they didn't by tomorrow morning, she'd have to bring the kid down for rabies shots. There's 22 shots. It takes 22 days.
0: Well, where does the woman with the dog live? In this precinct?
2: I don't know whether it's in this precinct. It's Mrs. Charles Whitney, 190 Sutton Place North.
0: That's in this precinct, yes.
2: So I had to walk over there before. It's a big apartment house, very expensive. I started to go in. The doorman asked me who I wanted, so I told him the whole story.
0: Mm-hmm.
2: He buzzed up to the apartment. There wasn't any answer. He told me a policeman had been around two or three times today and the day before. The policeman couldn't find anybody there either. Is he from here, that policeman?
0: Yes, that's right. In dog bite cases, there's a 480V notice to be served on the owner.
2: Mm-hmm.
0: A notice to deliver the dog to the ASPCA for observation.
2: Well, anyway, I got to talking to the doorman, and he said he thought sure somebody was home because the elevator man heard the dog barking in the apartment when he went up there on the floor for something else this afternoon.
0: Oh, is that so?
2: Well, I'm only going by what the doorman said, the elevator man said. Now, look, the lady was very nice, but I don't want my kid to go through any 22 shots. What's more important, the dog or the kid?
0: What do you think, Mr. Wheel?
2: Well, I know what I think. The important thing is what you think. That Mrs. Whitney, her husband is a big-shot judge, the doorman told me.
0: You sit here, Mr. Wheel.
2: Well, I'll sit here, but is that going to get me action?
0: That's what I want, action. That's what you're going to get.
2: I'll be right back.
0: Sergeant Burns.
3: Yes, Captain? Klein.
0: What are you doing about a 480V on a dog bite case?
3: All right. Is that this one on Sutton Place North, Captain?
0: Yes, that's the one. What are you doing about it?
3: Well, it's still hanging, Captain. Lieutenant Snyder said he had a man go by there three times during the day tour. There's nobody home.
0: Well, did they go upstairs and see?
3: I don't know about that, Captain. He just said it was still hanging. They haven't been able to serve it.
1: I gave it to Singleton and told him to try as soon as he got over there. You know who that is? That's Judge Charles Whitney.
0: Yes, I know. Now, listen, the father of the child the dog bit is in my office. He's been told to bring the child down to start a series of 22 rabies injections beginning tomorrow morning, unless that dog is delivered today.
3: There doesn't seem to be anybody home, Captain.
0: Well, the father says the doorman told him there was somebody home. Now get on it.
3: Yes, sir.
0: I went back into my office and told Mr. Weald, the father of the dog bite victim, that we would make a further effort to serve the 480V notice on the owner of the dog. I advised him to return to his home and promised that we would notify him later concerning any results we obtained. Patrolman Singleton rang in and reported that he again went to 190 Sutton Place North and attempted to reach the occupants of the Whitney apartment by the house phone. There was no answer. He left a copy of the notice with the doorman. He was instructed to go upstairs and knock on the door. In the meantime, I read and signed such reports as had accumulated since I was last on duty and placed them in the box to be sent by messenger to division headquarters. At 5:10, I went back out into the muster room and walked over to the desk.
4: He's trying to reach the judge at his office, Captain.
0: Good. Sergeant Klein, did Singleton ring in again?
5: No, sir, not yet.
3: Judge Charles Whitney's office, please. I thought this might be the quickest way to get some information, Captain.
0: Well, it might be, yes.
3: Hello? This is Sergeant Burns at the 21st Precinct. Is Judge Whitney there, please? Oh, is he? Oh, I see. Well, when? Well, thank you very much. Oh, did Mrs. Whitney go with him? Yes, I see. Well, thank you very much. He's out of town, Captain.
0: Yeah?
3: He went to Boston for the American Bar Association convention. Secretary expects him back tonight. He's flying in.
0: Did Mrs. Whitney go with him?
3: No, sir, not that his secretary knows of. As far as his secretary knows, Mrs. Whitney's at home.
0: I see. Look up the telephone number of their apartment and call over there.
3: Yes, sir.
1: 21st Precinct, Sergeant Klein.
3: Their phone might not be listed, though.
1: Yes, Singleton. What'd you find out?
0: Is that Singleton, Sergeant?
1: Hold on. Yes, sir, it's Singleton.
0: All right, let me talk to him.
1: Take it right there, Captain. Hold on, Singleton.
0: This is Captain Kennelly.
5: Yes, sir.
0: Did you serve that notice?
5: No, sir.
0: Well, did you go up to the floor?
5: Yes, sir.
0: What happened?
5: Well, I knocked on the door, Captain. There wasn't any answer. Then I heard that dog bark inside. I knocked again. Finally, she came and talked to me through the door.
0: Who came?
5: Mrs. Whitney, Captain.
0: Well, wouldn't she open the door?
5: No, sir. I told her I had the notice to serve on her to deliver the dog for observation. She said she wouldn't give up the dog. She wouldn't open the door.
0: Did you explain to her that the Department of Health just has to examine the dog, that they won't molest or mistreat the animal?
5: Yes, sir, but she refused to open the door.
0: Where are you calling from now?
5: The lobby of the apartment building.
0: All right. You stay there. I'll be right over.
5: Yes, sir.
0: Sergeant.
1: Yes, sir?
0: Put out a call for a car to come by the house for me.
1: Yes, sir, Captain.
3: She's there, huh, Captain?
0: She's there, yes. So's the dog. She wouldn't open the door.
1: CB, is this
3: Sergeant
1: Klein?
3: Well, did she say why she wouldn't, Captain?
0: No, that's what I'm going over to find out.
3: What if she still refuses?
1: Okay.
0: You get a warrant to go in and get the dog.
3: That won't look very nice. Cops break down judge's door. Some headline.
0: Is this better? 4-year-old girl takes 22 anti-rabies injections. No headline.
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7: When you apply...
6: And now back to 21st Precinct and Captain Frank Kennelly.
0: The disease of rabies is almost extinct. This is due almost entirely to the cooperation between police and public health authorities and the strict enforcement of the laws relating to dog bite cases. These laws call for the compulsory observation of dogs and other animals who are carriers of the disease after they have bitten, and for compulsory treatment of human victims bitten by an animal that has escaped. The fact that the disease is now rare does not lessen the strictness of enforcement. The idea is to keep it rare. At 5.05 p.m., the car came by the station house and drove me to 190 Sutton Place North, a new apartment building in the high rent classification. As we drove up, I saw Patrolman Singleton on the sidewalk in front of the building. The man was standing there talking with him. All right, wait for me here.
8: Hello, Captain.
0: Singleton?
8: Captain, this is Mr. Tedburn. He's the super of the building.
9: The resident manager.
0: Mr. Tedburn?
9: How do you do?
0: You've been waiting down here since you rang in, Singleton?
9: Yes, sir. I really don't see what's all the excitement, Captain.
0: Don't you?
9: The Whitneys are respectable people. He's an important judge. To have policemen running through the halls over something like this, it's ridiculous.
0: Mr. Tedburn, I've just been talking to the father of the girl who was bitten by that dog. If that dog isn't delivered for observation, that 4-year-old girl will have to start a series of 22 injections. Is that ridiculous?
9: Well, I just want to save embarrassment is all.
0: There's no embarrassment on our account. If she'd accept service of the notice, everything would be very quiet and simple. What kind of dog is it, Singleton?
8: Well, the doorman told me a boxer, Captain.
9: That is right, a boxer.
0: Oh, big fellow,
8: Yes, sir.
0: All right, let's go up.
8: Yes, sir.
9: Do you mind if I come along also?
0: I'd be glad to have you, Mr. Tedburn. You can see that we don't embarrass anyone. The doorman held the door open for us, and we walked into the foyer of the building. It was decorated in black and white. On the elevator, Singleton directed the operator to take us to the 14th floor. When we got off, Mr. Tedburn led the way to apartment 14B. No one was in the hall. Either the neighbors on the floor didn't know what was going on, or they didn't care.
9: This is it. Shall I ring, Captain?
0: Go ahead.
9: Yes.
8: There it is.
0: try again.
8: Yes, sir.
0: This is Whitney. We're police officers. We want to talk to you.
1: It is a wonder the neighbors haven't complained about that dog.
9: He certainly does raise the roof, doesn't he?
0: Mrs. Whitney!
9: You know, Captain, I'm beginning to more and more see this thing from your point of view.
0: Are you?
9: Under these circumstances, I think I have a right to use my passkey.
0: Oh, she sat on the door chain.
10: Quiet.
0: Mrs. Whitney, please.
10: Go away. Close the door. Please.
0: I want to talk to you, Mrs. Whitney.
10: You can't take him. I won't get you.
0: I'm not going to take him. I want to talk to you, that's
10: quiet,
0: all.
10: Quiet. Now, come on.
1: Where is she going?
0: I don't know. She's coming back. She wants to put the dog in the other room.
10: I want you to shut the door and let me alone.
0: You don't seem to understand the seriousness of this, Mrs. Whitney.
10: You want to take Jeff away.
0: I don't want to take him away.
10: He's all we've got. Jeff's all we've got. We have no family, just Jeff, that's all.
0: I'm not going to take him away. I just have to give you this notice. Singleton.
8: Oh, yes, sir. Here it is.
0: I want you to take this, Mrs. Whitney.
10: No, I won't.
0: It's a notice to deliver your dog to the ASPCA by 10 o'clock tomorrow morning.
10: Well, I'll take it, but I won't deliver him. I won't. You can't have him. He's the only thing I've got left. The only thing.
0: All right. Let's shut the door. Thank you, Mrs. Whitney.
10: I won't.
9: Do you think she will bring that dog down there?
0: I don't. She's been served with a notice. Okay, Singleton, get back on the job.
8: Yes, sir.
9: People can live in a building 20 years and you never know they ever existed.
8: 20 years.
0: Hit that elevator bell, will you, Singleton?
8: Yes, sir.
9: Then a little thing like this can cause so much trouble.
0: It's always the little things that cause trouble, Mr. Tedburn. People seem to manage the big ones. We rode down in the elevator. I thanked Mr. Tedburn for his assistance and came out of the building with Singleton. He resumed walking his post and I got into the car and went back to the precinct house. There, as the officer who served the 480V form on Mrs. Whitney, I filled in the lower half and delivered it to the desk officer to be forwarded to the Bureau of Preventable Diseases, Department of Health. Sergeant Burns told me that Patrolman Mercado had come upon a boy, 17, in the act of turning in a false alarm. He chased him up the stairs of a tenement and over the roofs of three adjacent buildings before he was apprehended. The boy admitted turning in at least 5 false alarms during the last month. I went on patrol of the precinct, during which I stopped on post number 2, saw Patrolman Mercado, and congratulated him on the arrest. Later, while I was still on patrol, there was a radio signal to call in. He stopped at the nearest box, and I was told by Sergeant Klein that a visitor was waiting for me, Judge Charles Whitney. I had my operator drive me around to the precinct house. When I got out of the car, I instructed him to pick up his partner, who had been taking his meal period, and resume patrol. As the car drove away, I crossed the sidewalk and walked up into the muster room. Hello, Sergeant.
11: Captain. 21st precinct, Sergeant.
0: Where's the judge?
11: I suggested the judge wait in your office, Captain.
0: Take him in. Good.
11: All right.
0: Oh, what's doing, Sergeant?
11: Oh, it's been a quiet tour, Captain.
0: All right, I'll be in my office.
11: Yes, sir.
12: 21st precinct, Sergeant Klein. Spoken to what?
0: Judge Whitney?
13: Oh, hello, Captain. We've met before, haven't we?
0: Yes, I think so, at some dinner.
13: Oh, yeah.
0: Well, sit down, Judge.
13: Thank you. I just got into LaGuardia from Boston an hour ago.
0: Yes, sir, I know.
13: I understand you were over to the apartment, Captain.
0: Yes, that's right. We were there. And I'm sorry if we found it necessary to be a little insistent with Mrs. Whitney, but I don't have to tell you the law in these dog bite cases, Judge. If I wasn't able to effect service the way I did, I would have been required to get a warrant and break the door down. I hope you were able to explain that to Mrs. Whitney.
13: Captain, I haven't been able to explain anything to Mrs. Whitney. She wouldn't open the door for me either.
0: Wouldn't she?
13: No. I came home from the airport and went upstairs and tried my key. She had the chain on the door. Wouldn't open it. Wouldn't even talk to me. Building manager came upstairs and told me what had happened.
0: Well, I'm sorry, Judge.
13: Well, it's not your fault, Captain. I don't blame you. I should have seen it coming. Perhaps I even knew it was coming, and I couldn't bring myself to believe it.
0: What's that, sir?
13: A breakdown. I should have seen it the night I left for Boston. That was the same night that Jeff bit the child.
0: Oh?
13: He's a boxer, you know, so we named him James J. Jeffries, Jeff for short.
0: Mm-hmm.
13: I told her before I left that she would probably be called upon to deliver the dog for observation. And I should have seen from my attitude then that this was going to happen. I was in a hurry to catch the plane. She was all right until then. I understand she was fine when the dog bit the child, that she took the mother and the child to the emergency room, paid the bill, so forth.
0: Yes, that's the report we got, too.
13: But the minute I mentioned the possibility she might have to turn Jeff over for observation, she changed.
0: Well, what was the reason for the change, you know, John?
13: Yes, I do. I think I do. See, Captain, we had two sons, Richard and Charles Jr. They were a year and a half apart, 19 and 20. They were in school at Yale. Last June, they were driving down to New York after school. Their car turned over on the Merritt Parkway. They were both killed. Both of them.
0: Well, I'm sorry to hear that, Judge.
13: If you have children of your own, you can imagine what it did to us. We went away, but that didn't help. Nothing helped. For myself, I found escape in my work. A judge can work hard, you know, and I did. But Nora didn't have anything like work, I suppose. She turned to the dog, as Jeff was the boy's dog. When she saw the possibility that she'd lose the dog, that brought it on. I'm sure that that's the answer.
0: Well, it probably is, yes, sir.
13: She wouldn't even open the door. She doesn't even trust me.
0: If I'd have known what the circumstances were, perhaps we could have used some other means.
13: There wasn't any way for you to know, Captain. I'm not worried about that now. She's locked up in there alone. That's what I'm worried about. I don't know what's preying on her mind.
0: Well, if you want to go into the apartment, Judge, I can call the emergency squad to give us a hand. They have a way with doors.
13: Yeah,
0: you know.
13: But it's only as a last resort. No, I'd like to try persuasion some more. I had the door open this wide, the same as you did. I called her. She wouldn't answer. I couldn't think of anything else to say or do. I came over here. Do you have any ideas, Captain, besides the emergency squad?
0: Well, perhaps I have one, just one. It might work, I don't know.
13: Anything, Captain. I'm willing to try anything.
0: Judge Whitney was a forlorn-looking man as I left him sitting in my office and walked out into the muster room. I gave Sergeant Klein instructions to have a car drive around to the precinct house to pick us up. Also, I told him to have sector car number 1 go to the home of Harold Weald, the father of the dog bite victim. They were instructed to locate Mr. Weald and ask if he would accompany them to 190 Sutton Place North. The car came by to drive Judge Whitney and myself to his apartment house. We rode the elevator to the 14th floor in silence.
13: Is this way, Captain?
0: Yes, I know.
13: Oh, of course you do.
0: I'd suggest you try your key again, Judge.
13: Yeah, that's a good idea. Still on the chain. Nora! Nora!
0: Why don't you try calling the dog? If he comes to the door, maybe she will, too.
13: Yes, that's a good idea.
14: Jeff, boy! Hey, Jeff! Hey, Jeff! Hey, Jeff! Come on, Jeff!
13: Usually comes when I call her, Captain.
0: Well, I think she has him in the back with the door closed. That's where she had him before.
14: Nora, please, please come to the door, Nora, please. Nora.
13: You'd be any use,
0: Captain. Let me try.
14: Mrs. Whitney. Mrs. Whitney.
15: All right, wait to your right.
13: One new man, Captain.
0: Oh, yeah.
15: Took us a little while to locate him, Captain.
16: Hello, Captain.
0: Judge Whitney, Mr. Wheel.
16: Hi.
13: How do you do?
0: Judge, Patrolman Singleton.
13: How do you do?
16: Please be nice. He told me about all the trouble you've been having, Judge. I don't like to cause any trouble, but after all, my little girl...
13: I think it's the other way around as far as trouble being caused is concerned, Mr. Wheel. Now, don't worry about that. Well, I think you better call the emergency squad, Captain. This isn't going to do any good.
0: Try again, Judge. Once more.
13: Nora. Nora, please come to the door, Nora. Nora.
0: I think she's coming.
17: Please, close the door, Charles.
13: Let me in, Nora.
2: You've got to.
10: Close the door and go away,
13: sweetheart, Tom. Sweetheart, now, please.
10: I'm not going to let you in. You're part of the law, too. You're on their side.
0: Mrs. Whitney.
10: Close the door, please.
0: This is Mr. Weald. He's the father of the little girl.
10: Oh, how is she?
16: She's all right, I think, ma'am.
10: I'm sorry. I'm terribly sorry. Jeff never bitten anyone before. I think it was an accident. I think he was just trying to get that red ball she was playing with. Just the red ball. He's a very good dog, really.
16: Yes, ma'am.
10: Are you sure she's all right?
0: We hope she'll be all right. She has to take 22 injections.
10: 22 injections? Why?
0: Because we can't get Jeff to see that he doesn't have rabies.
10: Oh, Jeff doesn't have rabies. You know he doesn't.
0: We have to make sure, ma'am. That's the law.
10: I don't want to hear about the law. That's all I ever hear about.
0: You don't want that little 4-year-old girl to go through 22 injections, do you, Mrs. Whitney?
10: Oh, no. That'd be a shame.
0: Well, it's up to you.
10: It's not up to me. Jeff doesn't have rabies. Anybody can see that. Anybody.
0: When were you told to bring your little girl to the Department of Health, Mr. Weald?
16: Tomorrow morning, 10 o'clock.
10: All 22 at once?
0: No, ma'am. It takes 22 days.
10: Oh, no. Poor little girl.
0: Now, nothing will happen to Jeff, Mrs. Whitney. Believe me, they'll take good care of him. You'll have him back.
10: They'll keep him. They'll take him away from me, just like everything else. 22 injections.
0: That's right.
10: And she's such a little girl. How old is she?
16: 4.
10: Yes, 4. That's right. She was crying and her leg hurt her. With those little curls with a ribbon. I remember those little curls with a ribbon. I never had a little girl. I always wanted one. Not 22 injections.
0: Yes, ma'am. 22.
10: Please close the door.
0: Mrs. Whitney.
10: Please close the door. I can't get the chain off if you don't close the door.
0: Yes, ma'am.
2: What's she waiting for?
0: All right. Take it easy.
2: Sweetheart, I'm sorry. I'm very sorry.
10: There's a lot to be sorry about, isn't there? So much.
0: Thank you, Mrs. Whitney.
10: Nothing to thank me for. Jeff's in there in the bedroom.
2: I'll see that he gets where he has to go, Captain.
0: Good.
10: Young man?
16: Me?
10: Yes.
16: Yes, ma'am, Mrs. Whitney.
10: Watch her. Watch her every minute. Every minute of your life.
16: Yes, ma'am.
10: Because without her, you won't have any life.
14: First Precinct, Sergeant Klein. He jumped, or he's going to jump. Where is he? On a ledge? Where is it? East 71?
0: And so it goes, around the clock, through the week, every day, every year. A police precinct in the city of New York is a flesh-and-blood merry-go-round. Anyone can catch the brass ring, or the brass ring can catch anyone.
6: 21st Precinct, a factual account of the way the police work in the world's largest city, is presented with the official cooperation of the Patrolman's Benevolent Association, an organization of more than 20,000 members of the Police Department, City of New York. Everett Sloan in the role of Captain Kennelly. 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
33: Nero Wolfe's office, Archie Goodwin speaking. You're up. And you've lost your... Oh.
34: Archie, the answer is no.
33: Hold on a second. The answer to what is no, Mr. Wolfe?
34: I shall not attempt to find a blonde for anyone.
33: You've got the man on the phone a little wrong, Mr. Wolfe. He's not looking for a blonde. He's looking for a prize fighter.
34: Indeed. Have him come here.
33: Okay. Mr. Wolfe will see you at 8. So long. I was all set to argue with you about taking the case. You gave in too fast.
34: Nonsense. I am fascinated by the thought of anyone misplacing a prize fighter. They're usually quite large, aren't they?
33: They are. But what this guy is worried about is not only finding his boy, but finding him alive.

Ladies and gentlemen, it's the bulkiest, balkiest, smartest, and most unpredictable detective in the world. That chair-born genius, Nero Wolfe, created by Rick Stout and brought to you in a new series of adventures over this NBC network in the person of Mr. Sidney Greenstreet.

0: The case of the deadly sellout. That's what my boss, Nero Wolf, called it. And it almost meant curtains for the firm of Wolf and Goodwin. But let me give it to you straight right from the beginning. Although you ought to know that it wasn't until it was all over that I knew the very beginning of it myself. It all started in the New York flat of one Brock Rainey.
1: Yes?
2: The name is Jerry Fay.
1: I'm supposed to know you?
2: Being a very good friend of Papagato's, it's time you got to know me. May I come in?
1: Oh, sure. You've got a problem, Miss Fay?
2: Pepe took a fall at the garden last night against a coffee and bum named Eubanks, right?
1: As far as I know, Sister Gatto met his match.
2: Please, Mr. Rainey, do me a favor. Skip the sausage meat. It happens I saw the $1,200 you counted out to him to take a quick dive in the first.
1: You did.
2: How else would I know?
1: Okay, then here's my wrist. Slap it, Miss Fay. I'm a bad boy.
2: Now, look, who's kidding who? I don't care if Pepe makes himself a few deals on the side. I should worry whether he gives those meat-eaters on the benches a run for their ducats. What's it to me?
1: If you're not worried, Sugar Plum, then neither am I. Also, I'm a very busy man.
2: Not too busy to pay off, I hope.
1: Pay off? To who?
2: To me.
1: For what?
2: For keeping it to myself that you collected $5,000 from the Eubanks crowd for getting Pepe to take that dive. Certain people might not like to hear it.
1: Miss Fay.
2: Yeah?
1: Drop dead.
2: I don't think we understand each other.
1: Which is just as well. Now get out of here.
2: There's something
1: else. Blow, bimbo.
2: Okay, Mr. Rainey. Have it your way. I'll go find someone with a more sympathetic ear. Someone like Lawson. Arnold F. Lawson. So long.
1: Wait. Where does Lawson come into this?
2: You asking a stalling. Lawson dropped a sizable piece of change on last night's two-step.
1: No. Close the door, Jerry.
2: Oh, yeah. $25,000, to be exact. That's a lot of corn to lose because a cheap fight manager arranges a frame. At least Arnold Lawson might think so.
1: Sit down.
2: Who's tired? Look, Mr. Rainey, it goes very simply in only one way. Lawson at yet knows from nothing except that your boy Gatto lost the fight. He may suspect, but he don't know. And he really don't have to know.
1: Glad to hear you say that.
2: And I'll be glad to see the shade of 3,000 long green banknotes.
1: How much?
2: You heard me, $3,000.
1: Get out.
2: Okay, I'm going. To the next phone and call Lawson.
1: Look, Jerry, give me time, huh? I haven't got that kind of dough right now.
2: It to Lawson. When he gets through with you, you won't need any kind of dough.
1: You know, I've got Gatto set for a go with Mellish, the title contender. Gatto can take him. Please believe me, he's going to take him.
2: So?
1: So after what happened in the Eubanks fight, the odds on Gatto will be like a war debt. We can clean up.
2: Listen,
1: we can make
2: Heel, I wouldn't trust you from 11:59 to midnight. Get it up. Now. I'll give you 6 hours. After that, Lawson. So long.

0: Come on.
1: Hello?
0: Hello, Rainey, this is Gatto.
1: Hiya, Pappy.
0: Look, the boys dropped in on me at the office at Mindy's. Lawson wants to see me.
1: What? Lawson?
0: Look, bum, I'm the one with the cauliflower ears. You heard me, and what do I do?
1: Nothing.
0: But...
1: Don't go near him. Stay home. Let me take care of it.
0: How? What do you do?
1: I don't know yet, Pappy, but I'll find a way.
0: How did he find out?
1: Your girlfriend.
0: What? She wouldn't do that. She hates the guy.
1: Hate him or love him, she told him.
0: I can't believe it. I
1: suggest you call our little doll Jerry and give her your regards for the double cross. Meanwhile, stay put in your apartment. Don't move.
0: But Rainey... Hello.
2: $75,319.
3: Archie, What on earth are you mumbling about?
2: The high cost of blonde.
3: Indeed.
2: Oh, you can say that again.
3: I have no intention of doing so.
2: Okay, be smug. But there must have been a time even in your life when knickknacks from Tiffany figured on the budget.
3: Phooey.
2: Not to mention steak dinners and champagne. Or what did you feed your girls? Peppermint lozenges?
3: Nonsense.
2: Nonsense.
3: They preferred lime.
2: Oh, I'm dying, and he laughs. Mr. Wolf?
3: Yes?
2: I have decided that you are giving me a raise.
3: Archie, this is not a period in which unilateral decisions are wise.
2: So I'll be a dope and get a raise, huh?
3: As for your future mental attainments, you may be right. As for raise...
2: You want to drive me to gambling? Like betting on fights or going... Okay, it's the doorbell, and I'm answering it.
4: The name's Rainey. You're Goodwin?
2: I'm Goodwin. Come in.
4: Is Wolf in?
2: Mr. Wolf is always in, unlike prize fighters, I guess. Come on.
4: Thank you.
2: Mr. Wolf, this is Mr. Rainey, the man who lost his prize fighter.
3: How do you do, sir?
4: I'm not doing so good. Mr. Wolf, you got to help me.
3: That would depend.
4: On what?
3: The fee. I digress. Your problem is what, Mr. Rainey?
4: Mr. Wolf, I manage a fighter named Gatto. Maybe you've heard of him.
3: I have not. However, that is of little significance. You are having difficulty with this Mr. Gatto?
4: I'm not having difficulty with him. I can't find him. Maybe you better let me give you the whole picture, huh?
3: Very well.
4: Well, Gatto is an up-and-coming boy, Mr. Wolf. He had a little upset last week with a guy named Eubanks. But everybody knows, in spite of that, Gatto's heading for the big time. I think he'll prove that when he goes against Mellish.
3: Mr. Mellish being another pugilist, huh?
4: That's right, Mr. Wolf. Now, Pepe, that's Gatto. Pepe was due at the turf club this afternoon to meet the opposition management and go over the setup. He was due, but he didn't show. I waited all afternoon, and then I started the phone calls and taxis.
3: The results?
4: No results. I combed every joint I ever knew him to buy a beer in, and the score was zero. Matter of fact, nobody's even seen him for 4 days.
3: You would have tried the gymnasiums, naturally?
4: I did.
3: Does this pugilist have a home?
4: Yeah, 206 A Rathburn Street, a penthouse on the roof.
3: He was not at home during all this time?
4: It's where I tried first. It was empty as a bank on Saturday afternoon.
3: I see. And you want me to find him for you?
4: If Pepe blows this fight, Mr. Wolf, it'll ruin his career.
3: And the preservation of his career is worth a good deal to you?
4: I got a check for $2,000 right here.
3: Archie?
2: I'll get it. $2,000.
3: Very well, Mr. Rainey. I should take immediate steps.
4: I got a cab waiting outside. We can get started right away.
3: We? Phew. I shall remain here.
4: But how do you expect to...
3: Archie.
2: Yes, Mr. Wolf.
3: You will leave him, Mr. Rainey. I need information. You might try the Rathburn Street penthouse to start with.
4: But I've already been there.
3: Lord, your apologies, Mr. Rainey. Suppose you restrict your activities to pugilists. Archie is a trained observer. You are not. Archie, you will pick up whatever you can at Gatto's apartment. I especially suggest a careful check on his wardrobe.
4: Wardrobe?
3: If his clothes are missing, Mr. Rainey, it would indicate that he left voluntarily and deliberately, for whatever reasons he may have had. If they are not, Archie, you will phone me from the apartment after your investigation is over.
2: Okay.
3: I shall, in the meantime, devote some thought to the subject.
4: Huh? For $2,000, all you're going to do is devote some thought?
3: Mr. Rainey, if I were not a modest man, I would point out to you that you're getting quite a... a bargain.
2: Gatto? Gatto?
4: He's not here, I told you that. I was up here before.
2: He left the door unlocked?
4: I had a key. Guess I forgot to lock up after I left.
2: Now, let's look around. Bathroom?
4: Yeah.
2: Empty. Nice penthouse. That a closet?
4: Yeah. What do you think? He's playing hide and seek?
2: Try it.
4: Okay.
2: Anything in there?
4: Nothing I'm looking for.
2: What's that you found?
5: A hat.
2: Well, let's see.
4: Lady's hat.
2: Yeah, smart and expensive. Label reads a Madame Yetta original. That bunch of lace and feathers cost somebody a fast $50,000.
4: Yeah, probably one of his girls left it behind.
2: And maybe she'll call for it. Come on, we'll take a gander out on the roof.
4: I took a gander out there. It's bare as a bone.
2: What have we got over there by the chimney?
4: Where?
2: Over there.
4: Just an old awning. Got blown down in the storm last month.
2: Be right with you.
4: What are you doing?
2: Looking under it. Oh, brother.
6: You found him?
2: Yeah, we found him, chum. A little late. Two holes in his dorsal development and dead as a clay pigeon.
4: Yeah.
2: Well, what have you got to say?
4: Well, now at least the bookies will cancel all bets. We both save our dough.
2: Yeah. I gotta phone Mr. Wolf. And there he was, Mr. Wolf, under the old canvas awning.
3: Where's the hat? Oh, this is it.
2: That's it, boss. Snazzy number, no?
3: Where'd you find it?
4: On the floor of the closet.
3: You're right, Archie. Frothy little bit of millinery caprice. Have you any idea whose it may be, Mr. Rainey?
4: I wish I did.
3: You have to find out.
2: Well, how, boss?
3: The hat is an original. See, the label under the band reads a Madame Yetta original. Tomorrow morning, Archie, you will interview Madame Yetta.
2: Yes, boss.
3: And discover in your inimitable fashion for whom she made this chapeau. Hello?
7: Archie again, Mr. Wolf. Per your instructions, I have just talked to Madame Yetta.
3: What did you learn?
7: Madame Yetta tells me she made that hat for a Mrs. Lawson.
3: Who is Mrs. Lawson?
7: Wife of an ex-beer hustler who's in the chips and puts on airs. Lives in a penthouse of the Bradford Arms. I was just about to hop a cab and go up there, boss.
3: Good. Keep this up, Archie. And through sheer practice, you may yet develop a full-blown intelligence.
7: Well, I'm trying, Mr. Wolf. And after the Lawsons, I do what?
3: Return here immediately and hurry.
8: Oh, Mr. Goodwin. My secretary tells me you're a detective.
2: My boss might argue with you on that, Mr. Lawson.
8: Your boss?
2: It happens I work for Nero Wolf.
8: I see. And you wish to see me about...
2: About this hat.
8: Hat? Oh, I see, yeah. Well, Mr. Goodwin, please believe me, I never wear hats like that.
2: Would your wife be likely to say the same?
8: My wife? Just what are you getting at?
2: Would I seem too nosy if I asked how well you and your wife know Pepe Gatto?
8: How well do we know who?
2: Pepe Gatto.
8: The pug?
2: No, not such a pug.
8: No, huh? I lost 25,000 on him in the U-Bags fight. He asked me, he laid down like a dog.
2: And did you talk it over with him?
8: Talk it over with him? I've never seen the man in my life.
2: Not even at the fight?
8: No, I placed the bet over the telephone. I'd scarcely have anything to do with a character like Gatto, Mr. Goodwin.
2: You surely won't from here on out, Mr. Larson.
8: What do you mean?
2: Gatto is dead.
8: You don't say.
2: He was murdered last night.
8: Murdered?
2: And what would you say, Mr. Lawson, if I told you that this hat is your wife's and that it was found in a closet in Gatto's apartment?
8: Now, wait a minute. Let me get this straight. Are you implying...
2: Not implying. Facts are sticking out.
8: What time was this dumb brute done away with?
2: Oh, I'd set it at somewhere between 5 and 7 p.m. last night.
8: Well, you said it very conveniently. Thanks.
2: Why?
8: My wife and I drove out of the city at 4:30 yesterday afternoon. Didn't get back until 2 this morning.
2: And this hat? It took wings and flew into Gatto's closet? Is that the answer?
8: No, that's not the answer.
2: Then what is?
8: This is. A month and a half ago, I was with Celia on a bus stop. She was wearing that hat, and the wind blew it off her head.
2: I see. And from there, we figure that somebody picked it up, and it finally wound up at Gotham.
8: You can figure anything you please. Personally, I don't feel in any way obligated to figure anything.
5: Darling, I was just on my way out, and... Oh, I'm sorry. I didn't realize you were busy.
8: Yes, I am busy, Celia.
2: Wait a minute. He's not all
8: right. Run along now, dear. You'll be late.
2: But I want to talk to
8: you. Run along, Celia.
5: Yes, darling. Sorry. I'll see you later.
2: Beautiful. Really beautiful.
8: I've always thought so, Goodwin.
2: You, didn't give me much of a chance to talk to her, did you, Larson?
8: If I didn't, it's for your own good.
2: My good? I don't get it.
8: Celia's a sensitive person, and I won't have her bothered.
3: And do you mean to tell me you let him scare you?
2: Let him scare me? Say, will you stop being so fearless with my life? The guy said don't bother my wife, so I didn't bother his wife. It was that simple.
3: Apparently his wife is not blonde. Answer the phone, Archie.
2: No, you answer it. Now you've hurt my feelings.
3: Oh, well. Hello?
6: I want to speak to Mr. Nero Wolf.
3: Mr. Wolf speaking.
6: Oh? Is it true that you're interested in the Gatto murder?
3: Who are you, and how do you know he's been murdered?
6: The second question is none of your business. And as for the first, call me Jerry. J-E-R-I.
3: How do you do, Jerry? J-E-R-I. Where do you call?
6: Would you like to come to an auction?
3: An auction?
6: You know, going, gone, to the highest bidder.
3: And what are you placing on the auction block, Miss Jerry?
6: A few facts. All in good condition and guaranteed to make it a cinch to snag the Gatto killer.
3: Sounds promising.
6: Only you'll have to bid against real money.
3: May I have the address of the auction room?
6: You'll have no trouble finding it. Your assistant was there last night.
3: Where?
6: The penthouse on top of 206A Rathburn Street. The big item goes on at 4 bells.
9: Yeah? Who is it?
2: Man named Wolf sent me.
9: Just a sec.
2: You're Jerry, huh?
9: I was expecting the man named Wolf.
2: Unfortunately for me, honey, when he's expected, I usually show up.
9: Come on in.
2: You? See, I'm the legs of the combination. He's the brains. It makes a nice division of labor.
9: I see. You came in plenty of time.
2: On the nose is our custom. Where are the rest of the bidders?
9: Any second now.
2: How many besides me are coming?
9: One.
2: Small auction.
9: But big action.
2: How'd you happen to decide on this?
9: I knew Gatto pretty good.
2: And you were fond of him pretty good, huh?
9: How did you guess?
2: Well, you've got a key to this place of his, or you couldn't let yourself in. It adds, no?
9: Gee, you should have been a detective.
2: Just what I keep telling Mr. Wolf. Look, tell me, Jerry, darling, this other person who's coming to the auction, who?
9: The killer.
2: You don't say. You sure the killer isn't here already?
9: Look, I didn't kill him.
2: The story you would like me to believe is that you witnessed the killing, huh? Called the killer and Mr. Wolf and said, come on, kids, you can get me either to talk or shut up, depending on who pays the most, isn't it?
9: Something like that.
2: Okay, prove you know what you're talking about. Who is the killer? Is it Block Rainey?
9: Should also have your head examined, pretty boy. I talk for dough and only for dough. Not that I'm mercenary or anything,
2: okay.
9: But...
2: Okay. Okay, tell me this. How come you saw the killer in the act?
9: Simple. I was here with Gatto. Called me to come see him. While I was here, the shot came through the window there from the roof.
2: You know something, sweetheart?
9: What?
2: I can't understand how a girl like you, a pretty nice girl under all that paint and powder and Broadway shellac, how you could do a thing like this. You were in love with Gatto, I know that, everybody does. And still you're willing to keep your mouth shut if the killer pays enough. How come? What's the matter, honey? Did I hit a tender spot?
9: I don't think you understand. Sure, I was in love with the goof. Then along comes this other dame. She's rich and beautiful, and she has everything to give him.
2: Ooh, do I know her?
9: Of course you do. She's...
2: Jerry! Jerry.
7: She was just about to tell me, and then the shot came through the window from the roof, boss. It's a flat roof outside.
3: You didn't, I suppose, see the murderer?
7: No. I caught Jerry in my arms. By the time I laid her down on the couch and got out on the roof, the killer was gone.
3: Get right over here and bring our client with you, if you can find him.
7: Rainey?
3: That's right. He has a right to be in on the kill.
7: Okay, boss. But keep away from that beer till I get there.
3: Don't be impertinent. I should be busy phoning Mr. and Mrs. Lawson. Meanwhile, I want them here, too. Besides, one bottle won't do any harm. Ah, there they are. Let them in, Archie. You remain seated, Mr. Rainey.
4: Okay, Mr. Wolf.
2: Well, come in, Mr. Lawson. Come in.
8: Mr. Wolf here?
2: He's here. Nice of you to come.
8: Anything to help the law.
3: Ah, Mr. Lawson. Your wife didn't come.
8: No, Mr. Wolf. She was out when you called. Sorry, I forgot to tell you. I left word with the butler, however.
3: Mr. Lawson, about 20 minutes ago, a girl named Jerry Fay was killed.
8: So?
3: She was killed in your neighborhood, in a flat formerly occupied by one Pepe Gatto.
8: Well, where would that be?
3: Maybe your wife knows where the flat would be.
8: How dare you, sir?
3: No histrionics, please. Where was your wife when the girl was killed? I'm advising you that if there is an alibi, now's the time to state it.
8: I wouldn't humiliate Celia by alibying for her.
3: Then the police will pick her up.
8: But she didn't kill this girl, Mr. Wolf.
3: You have reasons for that opinion?
8: The best of reasons.
3: I'd be grateful if you'd state them and let me be the judge of their excellence.
8: One should do. This one. Celia's out in the country visiting her mother.
3: No.
8: Does that settle it?
3: Possibly. What's her mother's telephone number?
8: Why,
3: Merely a routine check.
8: Well, can't you take my word?
3: I'll take her mother's number. Well, Mr. Lawson?
8: I'm sorry. I hoped you'd buy the story.
3: What do you mean?
8: Your mother's been dead for 10 years.
3: I see.
2: Well, I don't. What's the idea?
3: It's known as marital devotion, Archie. I suppose you realize, Mr. Lawson, that in shielding your wife, you're aiding and abetting a murderess?
8: I haven't stopped to realize anything. When Goodwin brought me that hat, I didn't know what to say.
2: Oh, you pitched me a curve then, too.
8: Well, I suppose you might call it that, but...
2: And she didn't lose the chapeau off a bus top.
8: No, but you've got to understand. Celia's the dearest thing in life to me.
4: Yeah, so's a lady rattlesnake to its husband.
3: I suggest it is time for you to be objective in this matter, Mr. Lawson.
8: What do you want to know?
3: Tell us where she can be found.
8: I have no idea.
3: When is she expected to return home?
8: Never.
3: Oh?
8: You see, we had an argument. I doubt that I'll ever see her again.
3: Then we are quite on our own, Archie.
2: To do what?
3: To make a journey to Gatto's apartment.
2: Gatto's apartment?
3: She probably has a key to that popular abode.
2: But she wouldn't go there, boss.
3: On the contrary, I am of the opinion that that's just where she would go. Give me my hat.
2: Don't tell me you're going to stir yourself.
3: It's a most unpleasant necessity, Archie. But the lady in question is dangerous and not at all hesitant about indiscriminate gunplay. Get out the car, Archie. We'll make the journey to Rathbun Street penthouse with the hope that Celia Lawson will show up in time to mourn her lost love.
10: You want me to go along with you too, Mr. Wolf?
3: Yes, indeed, Mr. Rainey, I do. I trust this chair will hold me.
2: Should. Biggest chair in the house.
10: Mr. Wolf.
3: Yes, Mr. Rainey?
10: Mr. Wolf, am I to understand that the way you have it figured is that Mrs. Lawson killed Gatto, and then to keep the girl from pinning the crime on her, she killed her too?
3: What's the matter, Mr. Rainey? Don't you think the theory holds water?
10: Well, yes. I mean, of course it does.
3: Thank you. On the other hand, there is room for doubt.
8: I'm glad to hear you say that, Mr. Wolf. Would you mind explaining?
3: I'll explain, Mr. Lawson. Mr. Goodwin was in this room when Jerry Fay was killed. Right, Archie?
2: Right, boss.
3: He ran as quickly as he could out onto the roof, but your wife was nowhere in evidence.
8: What difference does that make?
3: A good deal, I'd say. Wouldn't you, Archie?
2: Yes, a detail like that would give a jury room for doubt.
10: Oh, don't be a fool.
2: How so, Rainey?
8: Well, I was about to agree with Rainey. I mean, on sheer logic.
3: I'm afraid I miss your point, Mr. Lawson.
8: Well, what if Goodwin didn't see her? That proves nothing. She fired the shots and then she ran down the fire escape.
3: What fire escape?
8: The one a few feet beyond the chimney.
3: Mr. Lawson.
8: Yes?
3: Who told you there was a fire escape there?
8: Why,
2: Yeah, who did? You can't see it from here, Lawson.
8: Well, I just imagine there might be.
3: Sensationally accurate imagination, Mr. Lawson. Allow me to congratulate you.
8: I don't know what you have in mind.
3: You have in mind to see your wife convicted of the murder of Pepe Gatto. And so punish them both for having dared to fall in love.
8: I love Celia. I worship her.
3: Yes, that's what you expected me to believe. Hoping, meanwhile, that a hat would convict her. You worshipped her until she became fascinated by a young savage animal known as Pepe Gatto.
8: No.
3: At that point, the worship shifted into reverse, and you went green with hate. Hate that drove you to climb that fire escape that you know so much about and shoot him in the back.
8: You're dreaming.
3: Terry Faye saw you in the act. And when she was about to divulge your identity to Archie, you killed her too, meaning to hang her murder on your wife along with the other killing.
8: That's a lie.
3: Mr. Lawson, I didn't bring you here to apprehend your wife. There's really no reason why she should come here. I suggested this visit in the belief that you'd betray some guilty knowledge of the place and circumstances, as you have so obligingly just done.
8: You're clever, aren't you?
3: Monumentally.
8: But a little hasty.
3: So? Why?
8: There's a gun in my hand. Haven't you noticed?
3: Of course, sir, but yours is not the only gun in the world.
8: What?
5: Sit still, Arnold. And don't turn around.
3: Your wife, Mr. Lawson. Come in, my dear.
8: Celia, what are you doing here?
5: I came to get a hat that I'd left in Pepe's closet. It suddenly was clear to me what was in the wind. And I thought I'd better remove all evidence that you could possibly use against me.
8: Celia, listen, you must understand.
5: I understand one thing only. Pepe's gone. And you took him away.
8: Listen, please, if you let me explain, you'll understand.
5: Yeah?
8: Please, honey, help me.
5: Sure, I'll help you.
8: Celia!
5: Well, that's all, Mr. Wolf. What now?

0: Archie, why is it when you drive it always gets so crowded outside?
1: Will it go tough on her, boss?
0: Why not? She killed a man in cold blood. Though she actually saved our lives while doing

0: lobster bisque.
1: What lobster bisque?
0: The lobster bisque that Fritz is making for dinner. Hurry, Archie. It really can't be appreciated unless it's eaten hot.

0: Tonight's transcribed story was based on the characters created by Rex Stout. This is an Edwin Fadiman program, produced and directed by J. Donald Wilson. In the cast were Larry Dobkin as Archie Goodwin, and Ann Diamond, Charlotte Lawrence, Gerald Moore, Don Diamond, and Eddie Fields. Next week at this same time, Nero Wolfe and Archie will bring you The Case of the Killer Card. Don Stanley speaking.
1: The Adventures of Frank Race, starring Paul Dubov. The war changed many things, the face of the earth and the people on it. Before the war, Frank Race worked as an attorney, but he traded his law books for the cloak and dagger of the OSS. And when it was over, his former life was over too. Adventure had become his business. The Adventures of Frank

0: now we join Frank Race for the adventure of the six-week cure.
1: Reno, Nevada. A simple city like any other American city, but one made notorious for its gambling clubs and for harboring the sickest people in the world. The temporary home of would-be divorcees taking the six-week cure from the ills of marriage. You could see their strained white faces on the streets and in the restaurants and the clubs. The faces of women not quite sure what had happened, not quite sure why they were here, not quite sure where they were going tomorrow.
2: You know something, Race? All my life I've been hearing about gay divorces. But the babes around here do not look so gay to me.
1: There's nothing gay about a marriage that doesn't work, Mark. For most of them, this is the bitter end of a sweet dream. That's never fun.
2: Yeah. Well, leave us not stay around to be pallbearers, huh? You got your business for the insurance company all cleared up. Leave us get back to New York.
1: What's your rush? We can take a little vacation. Some great fishing in the mountains here.
2: Oh, no, you don't. No, you don't. Not with me. I remember the last time. I got more hooks into myself than I get into the fish. Besides which, I wind up eating nothing but bread because it is the only food we have which don't have bones in it.
1: All right, Marcus, you win.
2: Besides, I'm not so sure that you'd go fishing.
1: What do you mean?
2: There is a dish sitting at that table over in the corner, and she has been making passes with her eyeballs ever since we come in here. And she ain't no trout.
1: Where? Huh? Oh, it's Olga Petrov.
2: You know her? She's coming over.
1: I most certainly do know her. Olga, Olga, baby.
3: Race. Oh, Race, I wasn't sure it was you.
1: Olga Petrov, if there's a better ballerina in the world, I've never seen her. She moved with infinite grace, and your heart left your body to walk beside her on stage or off.
3: It's been so long, Race.
1: Paris, just before the Germans took over.
3: You left without saying goodbye.
1: Boris was jealous, remember? And with good reason. I was beginning to fall in love with you.
3: That's nice, Race. That's very sweet.
1: Oh, excuse me, Olga. This is Mark Donovan, my very good friend.
3: Hello, Mr. Donovan.
2: Oh, baby, sing it again. Hello.
1: By the way, how is Boris?
3: He's fine.
1: He's here with you?
3: He's here, Race, but not with me.
1: Don't tell me that you're...
3: Yes. I'm here for what you so quaintly call the six-week cure. Divorce.
1: I'm really very sorry to hear that.
3: Where are you staying, Race?
1: Well, we're really not staying. We came in on the plane this morning to settle a claim. We're going right back.
3: Race, please stay for a little while. I'm in trouble, desperate trouble. I am staying at a dude ranch 10 miles out on the highway. There are accommodations open.
1: Mark will drive us out. We can talk it over.

0: What went wrong, Olga? I know you didn't take your marriage lightly.
1: I guess I am a war casualty, Race. Even at this late date. The ballet is ruined temporarily in Europe. They can't support it. Not on the scale Boris demands. They can barely find food.
0: I know.
1: So we came to America. You know Boris. You know how he likes to live, like an emperor. He found somebody to finance a tour.
0: Patron of the arts?
1: I would hardly say that. He was financed by a man named Joe Rockland.
0: Big Rocky the Hood, financing a ballet company?
1: That's right, Race. Big Rocky, as you call him, is in love with me.
0: And he's forcing you and Boris to split.
1: I wish that were so. If it were, we could run away. But it isn't. There is another woman.
0: Another woman? Boris must be blind.
1: He isn't in love with her. At least, I don't think so. But she's very wealthy. That's an attraction Boris cannot resist.
0: Want to tell me who she is?
1: Van Maitland.
0: Wilson Maitland's wife. But she's still married.
1: She's here too, Race. Getting a divorce. We are all what you call one big happy family.
0: She started to cry and I put my arms around her. She wasn't meant for tears, not this baby. Her perfume was taboo, exotic like everything else about her. Even if Fran Maitland had all the money in the world, Boris Petrov was a chump to give this up.
1: I'm sorry, Race. All I know about dancing or life, I learned from Boris. He has been all things to me. I don't relish the thought of being alone.
0: I know. And you're going to find it difficult to be alone with Big Rocky after you. Very difficult. The Bar Triple X Dude Ranch was very much on the sedentary side so far as the guests were concerned. The most strenuous activity seemed to be the lifting of cocktail glasses. But there was nothing sedentary about the owner of the ranch, Ma Westcott. She was pressing 70, but doing it the hard way. This gentle old lady, believe it or not, could sit on a Mustang like Roy Rogers. She could also pilot her own helicopter.
2: Understand you're something of a flyer, too, Mr. Ace.
0: I've never been checked out in a helicopter.
2: It's good for keeping the herds in sight. Most ranchers think I'm crazy, though.
0: It's something new in range riding. They'll come around, Mrs. Westcott.
2: Maybe you'd like to come with me someday and see how big this ranch really is.
0: Anytime.
2: Good. Get you away from these crazy females for a while. Women oughtn't to be without their men, folks. It makes you mean.
3: Ma, I've been looking all over for you.
2: It's my son, Buzz. What do you want?
3: Oh, that fool woman, Mrs. Bryer, ain't back my ride yet. She must be lost. Someone ought to go find her.
2: You were supposed to go with her.
3: Well, I had other things to do.
2: Sure. Shining up to that Fran Maitland. Now, I told you to stay away from the guests.
3: Now, don't go yelping at me. You're coming or ain't you?
2: I'm coming. Excuse me, Mr. Race. I'm going to close down this guest business.
4: Old girl's quite a character, ain't she?
0: He spoke from just behind my left shoulder, but I didn't have to see his face to know him. Joe Rockland, Big Rocky. Hardly the type to be calling anybody else a character. I turned and looked into those small black eyes. He was wearing a bow tie, and if it had been the kind that lit up, it would have spelled murder done cheaply.
4: You getting a divorce, Race?
0: I'm not married, Rocky.
4: Oh, there are several kinds of divorces. Sometimes a guy gets his arm broke. That's a kind of a divorce from using it anymore. And sometimes a guy gets tired of living and signs off. You could call it a divorce.
0: What you say and what you mean aren't the same.
4: You're smart, Race. I sort of feel there ain't no reason for you to be in Reno.
0: I'm a friend of Olga Petrov's. She's playing a tough hand. I want to stick around until the cards are counted.
4: Boris and me can take care of that. I don't remember inviting you to my wedding.
0: I'm coming anyhow, just to make sure there's no shotgun pointing at the bride.
4: So you really did come for a divorce. The tough kind. Well, from now on, I'm your lawyer. Gonna handle the whole thing for you. Starting with a broken arm.
5: Afraid you're even gonna supply the arm, Rocky.
6: Let me go, Reese.
5: All right, go. Now get out of here.
4: I'll see you again, fella.
0: I'm sorry, everybody. We're old friends. He gets playful.
7: You think you're pretty good, don't you, huh? Big man. Tough guy. Just like my husband.
0: Sorry to evoke unpleasant memories, Mrs.
7: Mrs. Towner. Mrs. Robert Towner. But you can call me Sylvia. Because you're just like him. Just like my big, tough husband. What's your name?
0: Race. Frank Race.
7: Sure of yourself, aren't you? Just like Robert. Well, you're just a man. Just another heel. I'll be rid of him in another week. What do you think of that, huh?
0: Congratulations.
7: I'm lonesome. I don't like to be alone. I'm almost 30 and I don't like it. I gave him 10 years. Now I'm alone.
0: You could go back to him, Sylvia. Ever think of that?
7: I don't think of anything else. But I can't. You know why? He doesn't want me back. Because I had him arrested for hitting me. And I should have killed him.
0: You better come outside. People are staring
7: why
0: at you.
7: Why do I care? Yeah, sure. I'll come out.
0: Now, get a grip on yourself.
7: Take your hands off me.
0: Stop it. You're getting hysterical.
7: Take your hands off me. Let go.
0: All right.
7: I never want to see another man again as long as I live. Give me that horse.
6: Yes, ma'am. Well, Grace, you seem to have lost your way with the ladies.
0: Oh, hello, Boris.
6: Olga told me you were here.
0: Olga told me a lot of things, too. What are you setting her up for?
6: We are getting a divorce, that's all. That should not disturb you. You are very fond of Olga. Of course, you may have some rough competition this time.
0: Don't be a fool, Boris. That girl never looked at anybody but you. You've been her whole life.
6: She will find another life, just as I will find another one.
0: With Fran Maitland, your new life might be more interesting than you think. More interesting and less peaceful.
8: Is that so, Mr. Race?
0: I hadn't seen her come around the end of the ranch house, but suddenly she was there. A striking woman of 35. Everything about her was reckless. Her face, her figure, the way she wore her clothes. I had met her once before, investigating the loss of some jewelry. And once met, Fran Maitland was not easily forgotten.
8: Let's hear your theories about life with me, Mr. Race. It might brighten my day. I've been bored.
0: That's your trouble, baby. You get bored too easily, and it takes a new man to snap you out of it.
8: Mm-hmm. Are you volunteering, Race?
0: For assignments like this, I never volunteer.
6: I do not like your attitude, Race.
8: I do. I love it. I'm finding you more and more intriguing, Race.
0: Don't try too hard. I don't fit into your collection of oddities. I'm not an artiste like Boris, and I can't match Buzz Westcott's drawl.
6: What do you mean by that, Race?
8: I'll tell you what he means. He means I've been riding with Westcott while you've been chasing after Sylvia Towner. She's younger than I am, Boris, darling. But she doesn't have any money. Her husband won't settle a dime.
0: Well, I can see you two lovebirds have a lot to discuss. Excuse me. Mark and I had only one interest, keeping an eye on Olga Petrov, and we avoided the rest of the guests until night came. It was Ma Westcott who broke up a dull evening for us by taking us for a ride in her helicopter.
9: I do this every once in a while at night, check up on Rushlin.
10: You know, I don't see how you can spot him from up here.
9: Got a powerful spotlight. Just have to shine it down when I see something suspicious going on. Can see part of the herd up ahead there. You see him in the moonlight?
10: Oh, yeah.
9: When we get over him, we'll light up.
10: Hey, what a gimmick, huh? You think the Texas Rangers would give up their ponies and learn to fly things like these instead, huh?
9: I'll hang right over him now. Turn on that light, will you, Race?
0: Sure.
10: Look at that. Hey, he ain't scared or anything seeing a light from way up here.
0: Mark, they're used to a thing called the sun. It comes up every morning.
10: Yeah, you're right.
0: Wait a minute. Look, there on the other side of the herd.
9: It's one of our horses.
0: Yes, and he's saddled.
10: Hey, he's standing by something. What is it?
0: I don't know, but we better go down and find out. Ma Westcott set the helicopter down and we walked around the herd to where the horse stood. The animal was nuzzling the thing we had seen on the ground. It was the body of a woman. I knelt over her. A pointed branding iron had been stabbed through her throat. It was Sylvia Towner, and she was dead.
11: We'll return to the adventures of Frank Race in just about 1 minute. Now, back to the adventures of Frank Race.
0: Sylvia Towner had had her last drink and her last heartache. Mark stood guard over the body while Ma Westcott and I flew back to the ranch house to call the authorities. There wasn't much to be done, so I went to the cottage to turn in.
4: Don't go in, Race. It's a nice night.
0: It was Rocky again. But this time he wasn't playing it on the physical side. He was using science. The science of a deadly automatic. It produced the desired chemical reaction. It dispelled my inclination to ignore him.
4: I figured we might take a little walk down the road. I got a car there. We could take a spin the night air. Who knows? Might give you pneumonia.
0: Or lead poisoning?
4: Yeah, that's a possibility. You're a cinch to catch a fatal disease.
0: Like Sylvia Towner?
4: I got a theory about her, Race. I think you killed her.
0: I think I can clear myself.
4: Nah. You and Sylvia had quite a beef today. You were trying to get romantic in broad daylight, and the dame had to scratch you up a bit. Boris told me.
0: You spin quite a yarn.
4: Well, it gets more interesting.
0: Go ahead.
4: She rides off. You wasn't around all afternoon, so it figures you followed her.
0: I was in my cottage.
4: Yeah, but the cops won't know that. You followed her, see? You was mad about them scratches on your pretty puss, and boom, you blew your top and killed her.
0: You ought to change your brand, whatever you're smoking. You can't sell that to the police.
4: Oh, I ain't finished. I'm coming to the best part.
0: Goody.
4: You went for a plane ride, and who spotted the body? You. That is something a guy always does to cover up. Only after the call for the bulls goes out, you get nervous.
0: Yes.
4: So you hop into your rented car, which I have down by the road, and you drive out to a lonely spot. Then you take this automatic, which also happens to be yours. I just lifted it. And you blow your brains out. Neat?
0: Very neat. But there's one weak point.
4: Yeah? What?
5: Your chin! Give me that gun!
12: Sure, here!
5: Missed again. Come on, let it go! Into the bushes, Rocky.
3: Race, what is...
0: Somebody with a long-range rifle trying to get into the act. Keep low.
3: Give me the gun back so I can blast.
0: Who's back? Mine? Keep low and stay happy.
3: Whoever it is took a party. It wouldn't stay around. Lights are going on in the other cottages.
0: You're right. Now you can get lost, Rocky, and don't come back.
10: You, my friend, are a real sweet pal.
0: What's wrong, Marcus?
10: Leave me out in that cactus with a dame who was in no condition to be company for me. And them coyotes howling. Swell. Thanks for a lovely evening.
0: It was fully as interesting here. Rocky had me set up for an obituary that would have blackened the family escutcheon.
10: Talk English. You think Rocky croaked a dame?
0: I don't know. Anybody could have done it. There are too many people and too many reasons. Even Robert Towner is a possibility, Sylvia's husband. He might be around someplace, but he's very unlikely.
10: Why?
0: Because he'd have no reason to be taking rifle shots at me or Rocky. I've got to find out who was behind that rifle, who they were shooting at, and why.
10: You know something? If we toss this crowd into a mixmaster, we could whip up a dilly of a cake.
0: Mark, tomorrow we start to mingle with the guests. Sooner or later, one of them will make a mistake. The next morning, a tennis match got underway, and I found myself teamed in the doubles with Fran Maitland. Our opponents were Olga and Boris Petrov.
8: Nice recovery, Race.
0: These are tough opponents. Watch it.
8: Got it.
13: Very good, Fran.
14: And I get this, Race.
8: Oh, that's a beautiful shot. That's the set for us.
4: Congratulations.
13: You are still very good, Race.
0: Well, we had a win. I don't think I could leap that net as easily as you and Boris do it.
8: Seems to me it's time for a little liquid refreshment. I'll go back to skeet shooting in the future. It's less strenuous.
4: Yeah, who is that on the horse? He comes like the pictures of the Pony Express.
0: It's Buzz Westcott. Looks like there's something wrong.
15: Oh, boy. Oh.
16: You men better come help me. We got to get a wagon.
0: What's happened?
16: It's that Mr. Rocker. Found him out on the range. He'd been shot.
0: The bullet had gone through Big Rocky's back. And if he had known who fired it, it was knowledge he'd never pass on. He was dead, but his demise filled in one bit of information. He, and not I, had been the target of the long-range rifle of the night before.
10: How long you reckon he's been dead, Race?
0: I should say since early this morning, about 5 a.m.
8: Anybody who's conscious at that hour deserves to be shot.
1: How can you say such a thing? Have you no heart?
6: Well, guys.
0: All right, Svengali. This is no place to be choosing up sides.
6: You fought with him yesterday, did you not, Race?
0: That I did, Boris. And I may fight with you today if you don't get out of the way and keep quiet. Look at this wound, Westcott.
6: What about it?
0: Entered the back between the shoulder blades and came out through the stomach. It follows a downward course.
1: Does that have a significance, Race?
0: Yes. It means that the shot might have been fired by somebody mounted.
6: Might have come to the top of that hill there, too.
0: That's possible.
6: Oh, here comes Ma. He must have told her at the range house.
2: All of you, get off the range and get back to the ranch and stay there.
0: Mrs. Westcott, there's no point in blaming anybody for this until we...
2: I ain't blaming anybody but myself, Mr. Race. I never liked this gas business, and I'm closing it down today. Now, I want everybody off the place by sundown.
10: Now, wait a minute. I reckon I got something to say about that.
2: Well, you just reckon again. This ranch is mine until I die, and I ain't close to that yet. You don't like it, you can clear off with the rest. Now, load them on the wagon and follow me.
0: I'll go with you, Mrs. Westcott.
2: I don't need an extra hand, Mr. Race. You can go back with your friends.
0: I don't want you to put them off the ranch just yet. If you do, the murderer may never be caught.
2: That's none of my affair. I ain't the sheriff.
0: No, but you're a suspect.
2: You, mind explaining that?
0: The shot that killed Rockland was fired from a point above and behind him. It could have been fired by a rider or from the top of a hill. It might also have been fired from a helicopter.
2: I'd, have to have a reason, wouldn't I?
0: Your son might have been the reason. You told him to stay away from the guests. Sylvia Tonner fluctuated between loneliness and hysteria. Maybe Buzz was getting involved with her.
2: That wouldn't make me kill Mr. Rockland.
0: It's always easy to tie up a second murder if you have a motive for the first.
2: Sort of got me corralled, haven't you, Mr. Ace?
0: I don't like it, but that's the way it is.
2: All right. I'll meet you halfway. Everybody can stay for 24 hours.
6: Listen, Race, you're off your rocker. What do you want to go riding at night for?
10: You're setting yourself up like a clay pigeon.
0: It's the only way to play it. We haven't much time. You go into the house and just drop a hint that I've discovered something. It may force a move.
6: Yeah, like the move Big Rocky got. He rode out of here, too, and he come back very unhealthy.
0: Yes, he did, but...
6: What's the matter?
0: Rode out of here. Did he ride out? There was no horse near him, and it was too far for him to walk.
6: I don't get it.
0: He was packed out, Mark. He was killed here and carried out there. Get your flashlight out. Open that corral gate.
6: Yeah.
0: Look.
10: What are you looking for?
0: It's just a chance. I'll show you if I find it. One side, boy. Come here, fella. Come here. All right, Mark. Hold the light close.
6: Yeah.
0: No. Try that roan there.
6: Yeah, sure, but if you'd only tell me what...
0: Here it is. Here it is. Look.
6: All right, so he's got a streak of dirt on him. So what?
0: It isn't dirt, Marcus. It's blood, dried blood on his hide. And now I know my mistake.
6: What's that?
0: I was looking for one murderer, and there were two. Or rather, there were two.
6: You mean Rocky was one of them?
0: Yes. He killed Sylvia to keep her away from Boris. He was safe. There were other suspects with good motives.
6: Yeah. But who bumped Rocky?
0: We'll know within the hour. You're still going to spread a little propaganda in the ranch house.
6: All right, sure. Well, what do you want me to say?
0: Tell them that Rockland wasn't killed on the range. Tell them I'm checking the scene of the murder.
6: Yeah, but Race, you don't know where...
0: Yes, I do. Rocky was killed in his own cottage. That explains the course of the bullet. He was in bed asleep, and the murderer fired the rifle from the window above the head of the bed.
6: Hey, Chum, that's good arithmetic.
0: I'll stake myself out in his cottage. Go past the

0: race.
1: I'm here, Fran.
0: Couldn't we have a little light?
1: We don't need it, baby. It's more romantic this way. Besides, I found what I was seeking.
0: What did you find, Race?
1: I dug a rifle slug out of Rocky's mattress. It was clever of you to change the linens.
0: What made you suspect me?
1: Rocky was a rough customer. Your infatuation with Boris was wearing thin. You wanted to dump him. That didn't gel with Rocky's plan, so he made threats, but you beat him to the gun.
0: I'm a determined woman. You should get to know me better.
1: I don't think I'd get to know you for very long, though.
0: My divorce settlement is quite liberal, Race. I might make you forget a lot of things. Money and me. That should be a tempting combination.
1: Money and you are tempting. But I imagine there's a rather forbidding pistol in your hand, isn't there?
0: Yes. I tried to be more clever the last time. The rifle seemed to be a rather unlikely weapon for a woman to use.
1: Not for you, Fran. You made a mistake. You mentioned skeet shooting as one of your favorite pastimes.
0: Why don't you move out of the shadows, Race?
1: To give you a better shot?
0: That might make it quick and painless.
1: I have some bad news for you, Fran. Mark Donovan steered you here deliberately. And right at this moment, he's outside the window drawing a bead on you through the screen.
2: That's right, sister.
0: Will you...
2: Ah!
0: Oh, help me.
1: Take it easy, Fran.
2: I only meant to wing her.
1: That's all you did. She's fainted. She'll live to stand trial.
3: Well, you sure got that Alga dame out of a pickle.
1: I wonder, Mark. Boris has nobody to run to now, so he'll stick to her for a while. It'll give her a chance to be miserably happy for a little longer.
3: Yeah, I know what you mean. But, Race, will you tell me something?
1: I should be delighted, old boy.
3: Look. Why did a nice dame always marry heels, huh?
1: That is one of the mysteries of life, Mark. One of the major mysteries of life.

The Adventures of Frank Race, starring Paul Dubov with Tony Barrett as Mark Donovan, comes to you from Hollywood. Others heard in tonight's cast were Lynn Allen, Charlotte Lawrence, Alice Drake, Michael Ann Barrett, and Tom Holland. This series is written and directed by Buckley Angel and Joel Murcott. The music is composed and played by Ivan Dittmars. Be sure to be with us again this time next week for another dramatic chapter in The Adventures of Frank Race. Art Gilmore speaking. This is a Bruce Ells production.

0: That's a lie. A deliberate, dirty lie.
1: Counsel, will you restrain the defendant, Mr. Calloway, from making another such outburst? Proceed, Mr. Deedy.
2: Thank you, Your Honor. As I was saying, ladies and gentlemen, in further proof that Vincent Calloway murdered his father, Homer Calloway, in cold blood, the state has established that a violent hatred existed between them. A hatred that crystallized through the years as Vincent Calloway grew from a pampered, coddled, only child into an indolent wastrel of a man, content to lavish on himself the profits from the Calloway Oil Company, his father's business, without once lifting so much as a finger in the firm's behalf.
0: That's not true. I worked in the...
1: Counsel for the defense will advise his client that the court will not countenance another interruption of this sort.
2: Thank you, Your Honor. A hatred, ladies and gentlemen, that reached explosive proportions when Vincent Calloway recently took as his bride an ex-showgirl. A woman with a long and tarnished history of flagrant fortune hunting. A woman whom he flaunted in the face of his father's expressed wishes and deep desires to the contrary. Further, the state has proved that just 2 days prior to his murder, Homer Calloway had decided definitely to change his will. Why? Why, other than to eliminate his son from its benefits?
1: The court requests that the prosecution confine itself to the facts. Continue, Mr. Deedy.
2: Very well, Your Honor. The facts are eloquent enough. Homer Calloway was murdered before his desired changes in his will could be executed. Next, we learned that on the night of the murder, a desperate effort was made by the killer to cloud the real circumstances of the crime by setting the scene to look as though Homer Calloway had surprised a common thief, robbing his private office. This clumsy attempt was at once proved by police officers to be completely faked. The motive was robbery, all right, but on a grand scale. Now, ladies and gentlemen, let us proceed to tighten this web of proof around Mr. Vincent Calloway. Let us show beyond any doubt that it was he...
3: There was no doubt about it. Vincent Calloway was losing the fight for his life. Deedy, the crisp, tab-colored assistant DA, was cutting him to ribbons. When they called Felix Lohman to the stand, I turned around and took a good look. Because it was Felix Lohman who had telephoned me earlier and hired me to come to the trial and be on hand when he testified. He was a tired little man with a jaded cherub face who got up and walked unsteadily down the aisle to the bailiff's table. He acted like a man on the verge of collapse.
4: Are you all right, Mr. Lohman?
5: Yes. Yes, I believe so.
4: Raise your right hand. Do you solemnly swear the testimony you're about to give to be the truth, the whole truth, and nothing but the truth to help you, God?
5: I do.
4: State your name.
5: Felix Lohman.
4: Take the stand.
2: Now, Mr. Lohman, will you please tell this court what your association with the late Homer Calloway was?
5: Why, yes, sir. I was Homer's best friend for many years. I was his personal advisor and confidant until I...
2: Mr. Lohman!
1: The man's ill. Get a doctor.
5: No, that won't be necessary, sir. It's nothing, really. I have a friend here. Mr. Marlowe. Philip Marlowe. He'll help me.
2: Is there a Mr. Marlowe here?
3: That's the way it played. My client was helped to his feet, and as I half carried him out of the room, I heard the judge adjourning court for the day. All the way down to my car, Felix Lohman stayed as limp as a damp bedsheet. But the minute we drove away, he began a recovery that couldn't be credited to the fresh air alone. When we'd gone a few blocks west on Wilshire Boulevard, a smile spread over his Cupid doll face like warm syrup over a waffle.
5: There's a good restaurant. Pull in there, Marlowe.
3: All right.
5: I feel like a piece of pie.
3: Now look, Mr. Lohman, not 10 minutes ago you were dropping dead in a courtroom. Now you feel like a piece of pie. What is this?
5: Come on, let's go inside. where we can talk.
3: All right.
5: My performance at the trial was a fake. A delaying action, Marlowe. A bid for time.
3: Oh?
5: And believe me, we need all the time we can get.
3: To do what?
5: To save young Vincent Calloway's life. How about this booth?
3: Oh, yeah, sure. So you think he's innocent, is that it? Why?
5: I've known Vince since he was just a boy.
3: Mm-hmm.
5: He's no killer. Couldn't be. It's completely alien to his nature.
3: Well, from what I heard in that hard-boiled court today, you'll need a little something more tangible than that, Mr. Loman.
5: I've got something.
6: Care to see the dinner menu, gentlemen?
5: No, just a big piece of cherry pie and a glass of milk for me.
6: Yes,
3: just
6: sir.
3: Coffee, thanks. Now, Mr. Loman, sell me. According to the DA, Vincent had plenty of motive.
5: Oh, he hated his father, all right. We all did, one time or another, Marlowe. And got hated right back, too. Homer was that kind. Dry, hard, lonely. Lived on work and nothing else. But the rest of that motive stuff...
3: You mean about the will?
5: Exactly. Vince expected several years ago to be cut out of his father's will. He was resigned to it. So that's out as a motive for Vince.
3: Well, aren't you forgetting that was before Vince married a very expensive little plaything? Maybe she changed his economic philosophy.
5: Uh-huh. Now you're getting warm, Marlowe. But you're still a little off.
3: How do you mean?
5: The girl's name is Joyce.
3: Yeah.
5: I'm sure she couldn't change Vince that much, not drive him to murder. But I'm also sure that Joyce herself would try anything. Well, that's where you come in, Marlowe. Something's fishy, my boy. Extremely fishy.
6: Here you are, gentlemen.
3: Well...
5: That's fine, thank you.
3: Now, tell me, what's fishy, Felix? Are you trying to say you think Joyce is a killer?
5: I don't know. I don't know, but I do know that, item one, Vince was worried about her for some reason a few days before his father's death.
3: So?
5: So, when this mess broke, I checked up on her myself.
3: Mm-hmm.
5: Followed her home a few times. That's at 2313 North Ogden. And item two, I saw a man hanging around the place. A fellow with two gold teeth right in front. And dark, 5 o'clock shadow, kind of whiskers. I followed him once. Know where Angel's Flight is?
3: Sure.
5: That's where I lost him. But I learned that his name is Stoner.
3: Stoner, huh? Mm-hmm. What about item three?
5: Blackmail. I don't know how or where, Marlowe, but it's there.
3: Oh. And Vincent's caught in the middle, huh? Good and tight.
5: Yes.
3: Mm.
5: We've got to find out about this fast. I wish I could go along, but Joyce knows me too well, and that Stoner has spotted me also, I'm afraid. So I guess it's up to you.
3: Okay, I'll get started. I can reach you where?
5: Home. Dadstone 3962.
3: 3962.
5: And Marlowe, I'm just an old fuddy-duddy, but that boy Vince means a lot to me. And time is awfully short. Give us your best, will you?
3: I left little Felix Loman ordering a big piece of cherry pie and went outside. It was almost dark. I decided to try Joyce Calloway on the North Ogden Drive sector first. I finally located number 2313, which was neatly hidden in a series of obtuse redwood angles surrounding the rose-tinted glass front door to an extravagant duplex. I was about to push the buzzer when the door closed at the side of the house. So instead, I stepped back into a dense clump of handy landscaping and waited. It was a man, and enough light filtered along the walk from the street lamp to show his heavy dark beard even after a fresh shave. The light also glittered off a pair of gold teeth front and center that he whistled through as he passed. Whatever had happened inside obviously hadn't worried Mr. Stoner much. But it began to worry me. I decided to take my chances on picking him up later. After he'd gone, I went up to the door again, and the girl who walked through the entrance hall and taught me looked as soft and as glossy as a well-brushed kitten. Maybe it was her yellow shoulder-length hair or the flowing folds of the black velvet hostess gown. In either case, it was even better with the rose-colored glass door out of the way and the unmistakable scent of taboo in its place.
7: Yes? What do you want?
3: You're Joyce Calloway?
7: That's right.
3: I'm Marlowe, Mrs. Calloway, Phil Marlowe. I'd like to come in and talk to you a minute about your husband.
7: Vince?
3: Hmm.
7: What about him?
3: Well, it'll keep long enough for us to go inside, huh?
7: Well, all right. Come on in.
3: Yeah.
7: This is my apartment. Now, what is it?
3: Well, first I'd like to congratulate you. The moral support you didn't give him today was real great. Too busy shopping to drop in at your husband's murder trial?
7: Why, you... Oh.
3: Okay, baby, I asked for it.
7: I didn't go because Vince said that he didn't want me to. Now get out. And the next time your lousy district attorney's office wants to find out something, you can
3: just
7: tell him...
3: Just a minute. I'm not from the DA. I'm strictly freelance. The moment I'm interested in a small matter of blackmail and how a man named Stoner ties in.
7: I don't know what you're talking about. You'd better get out of here.
3: Now listen, baby. I'm tired and it's late. I want to know about Stoner.
7: I don't know any Stoner.
3: Okay, let's make it easy. He's a bird with a heavy beard and two gold choppers, and I just saw him leave by your side door about 5 minutes ago. Does that help?
7: You're crazy. There's been nobody else in here tonight. Now, get out of here.
3: Sure. Sure. You know, Joyce, you're either awfully dumb or awfully scared. I don't know which. But neither one is going to pay off for you. I promise. Starting at Angel's Flight and working west, it took 3 solid hours of scraping through the scum on Bunker Hill before I got a lead on a guy named Stoner. And another hour went by before I actually found the swayback 3-story rooming house he called home. The scaly front porch was a clutter of big, rusty bird cages, and the mangy inmates of which complained as I eased the rickety front door open and pushed my way into a moldy smell thick enough to chew. The ragged row of tin mailboxes said Stoner's room was second floor rear, so I started up. I got as far as the landing when I heard a voice in the hall above. I went on slowly until I could see. It was Stoner. His back to me, talking on the whole phone. I got my .38 in hand and listened.
1: Yeah, listen, Joyce, don't worry, I'll take care of him. Yeah, I'll be watching for him. Yeah, I'll meet you just like I said, only remember, it's not good for us to be seen together now. So be careful. Yeah. Okay. Goodbye, Joyce.
3: You didn't start watching fast enough, Stoner.
1: Who are you?
3: I'm Marlowe. The guy Little Cutie Pie just tipped you off about. Don't move those hands, Stoner. I just left to collect that mouthful of old gold you're wearing.
1: You're no cop. What are you going to do with me? What's your angle?
3: I'm going to spill the truth out of you, Goldie. To keep an innocent guy from taking a rap for a murder you and his own charming wife cooked up.
1: What makes you think I'm connected with that?
3: Maybe I've got eyes in the back of my head.
1: That's so? You ain't got eyes in the back of your head. Because if you did, you'd duck.
8: Oh!
1: See what I mean, Marlowe? Thanks, pal. Let's get out.

In just a moment, the second act of Philip Marlowe. But first, although the attention of the entire world is now focused on the critical situation in the Far East, there are still tragic remnants of another war in Europe. There are still hungry people, children who need clothes. There is still sickness and the ever-present misery and poverty. Now as before, it is your job to help these people. Help them through your generosity, through care. One $10 care package can feed and clothe an entire family in France, in Italy, in Germany. Send hope to these destitute peoples of Europe by showing you care through care. Now with our star, Gerald Moore, the second act of Philip Marlowe, and tonight's story, The Quiet Magpie.

0: feeling of being hit from behind becomes more or less routine. There's an explosion against the back of your head. Your backbone is suddenly electrified and your legs melt. And a chunk of the floor rushes at you from a cockeyed angle. Where it connects, there's a second explosion and you start down that long black corridor. Very sick to your stomach. Yeah, it's routine, all right. But that doesn't make it any easier every time it happens. I rolled over onto my back in that musty hallway at Stoner's rooming house and forced my eyes open. As I did, I felt a stinging pain like a pinprick in the center of my spine. Then as things started back into focus, I saw a beer bottle gripped in a fat, freckled hand that belonged to a fat, freckled face that peered into mine. It started a conversation just before I could get the pinprick in my back.
1: Well, well, well, look what the cat has dragged in. And who are you, chum?
0: The Jewel Tea Man. You need... Oh, my back.
1: What's the matter, chum?
0: It's a little gold ornament.
1: Well, you must have rolled onto it, chum.
0: Yeah.
2: Whoever slugged me must have dropped it.
1: What is it? It looks like a bird or something.
0: Yeah. A magpie in flight.
1: Looks like it broke off or something. Probably a pin from some babe's handbag or bracelet or whatever.
0: Or it's yours, maybe, huh?
1: Well, if it was alive, it might be. Birds are my speciality, or ain't you noticed?
0: Oh? You the landlord here?
1: Yes, that's right. So now back to you. Who are you, chum? And how come you folded up in my hallway?
0: Well, it's a long story, and I won't keep you from your birds with it.
1: Hey, wait a minute. Now, don't let the Audubon pitch throw you, chum. I've got a couple of hobbies.
0: Like sticking your nose in other people's business?
1: Like bending noses that get stuck into my business. So clear out, chum, and stay out, or you'll see what I mean.
0: Okay, sure. Whatever you say, bird lover. After all, this is your nest. So long. I figured it would play smoother if I left my tail between my legs and waited for him to return to his birds and beer. So outside, I let 10 precious minutes go by before I made my move. Then it was around to the back up a lopsided, rusted fire escape and in through an open window to Stoner's room. There I hoped something would tell me where he was going to meet Joyce Calloway. But after wasting another 10 minutes, it turned up nothing more than the two words Gate L scribbled on the back of an old envelope, which could have meant airport, train station, or bus depot if they meant anything. I went for the hall phone I'd overheard Stoner use and put through a call to my client Felix Lohman to bring him up to date.
3: Arno, this is splendid. Why, from what you say, Vincent Calloway is practically a free man. Now, so I understand. Stoner and Joyce Calloway, who are going to blackmail Vincent, kill Vincent's father so that Vincent would inherit a fortune and thus be a more profitable target for blackmail. Is that it?
0: Yeah, more or less, with, of course, everything backfiring when Vincent was arrested for the murder. But look, Mr. Lohman, we'll add and subtract later, huh? Right now, we got to catch up to him.
3: Yes, but where? You said Stoner got away.
0: Yeah, that he was heading for a meeting with Joyce Calloway. See, I got one thing to go on. I found the words Gate L scribbled on an envelope. Do you have any idea if it would mean a train depot or a bus?
3: Gate L?
0: Yeah.
3: Marlo, is that what you said, Gate L?
0: Yeah. Does it mean anything to you?
3: Of course, Gate L, Marlo. It's at the oil refinery, the side entrance on Lafayette Street.
0: Holy smoke. Say, Lohman, what's the address of that place? It's East L.A., isn't it?
3: Yes, 1100 South Cooper between Kendall and Lafayette Streets. Covers a square block.
0: Uh-huh. Now, look, Lohman, do you have a gun there in your place, I mean?
3: A gun?
0: Yeah.
3: Why, yes, I do, Marlo.
0: Well, good. Get it and go over to the refinery right away. I may need someone who knows the inside, the names and numbers of all doors, windows, and pipes. You got that?
3: Yes, but why not the police?
0: Because they come with bells on. We can't take a chance.
3: All right, just as you say. I'll be waiting for you.
0: Good.
3: I'm closer than you are there at Angel Flight. Goodbye, Marlo, and a million thanks for what you've done already. Why, without you...
0: Yeah, we'll talk about it later, Mr. Lohman. Goodbye.
1: And for me, hello.
0: Oh, fine.
1: Now, don't move an inch, chum. You'll get this beer served, bottle and all. Now, Nosy, what made you come back?
0: Buried treasure. You see, it's up here, I know. One of your little birds
1: now,
0: called
1: shut
0: me.
1: Shut up. Remember, smart bloke, you're an housebreaker. And anything I do to you is okay with the law. Now, what's with you and Stoner?
0: Why, do you keep a diary?
1: No, a neat bank balance. And all of it comes from cutting in on the right thing at the right time. So once more, chum, what's with you and Stoner?
0: Well, you see, we went to the same prep school, and I promised the headmaster I'd always keep an eye on...
1: Okay, Snoopy, you asked for it!
4: light got it. I figured right, Bird Boy. Bum aim goes with a bum temper.
1: It's only just beginning, sweetheart. It's black in here like a pit. But when I get my hands on you, you're going to be sorry. You hear that? Well, talk up. Talk up. Come on, Yellow Belly. Let's hear from you. Come on. Okay. So it's hide and seek, huh? No. Tag the game, Bird Boy, and you're in. Oh.
0: Now listen to the birdies sing, chum. It was a 20-minute drive from Angel's Flight to the Callaway Oil Refinery in East L.A. and all the way through the wide, deserted streets that the city's heavy industries called home. After three tries, I found the sliding gate marked L. On one side of it, and folded up like a marionette on his day off, was the night watchman. Unconscious, blood oozing from a small cut on the side of his head. And inside, thousands of square feet of pavement dotted with a dozen different kinds of massive black metal oil tanks that were ringed with fat pipes and skinny ladders. And in the pale glow of a half moon looked like the kind of distorted stuff bad dreams are made of. I slipped my .38 out of its shoulder holster, moved into the narrow shadow of a long, low building, and slid a careful step at a time toward a center structure. It was shaped like a giant fishbowl on stilts. And then I heard it. It had come from someplace just under the fishbowl. And as I ran toward it, I was ready for what would be left of Felix Lohman. And I started to curse myself for ever letting him come on ahead on his own. But when I was close enough to where I could see, I quit calling myself names. Felix Lohman was there all right, but very much alive. Alive and holding on tight to a smoking revolver that was still pointing down at the crumpled form of Stoner at his feet. Stoner, who was very dead.
5: Marlowe, she's up there. She has a gun, Marlowe. Look, up on that platform behind those pipes.
0: Hold it, Lohman, get down.
5: But, Marlowe, you must...
0: Get down. She's got cover up there. We haven't.
5: I don't care. You rotten, scheming woman. You are going to pay for all this. You are going to die even as you killed Vincent's father.
1: Yes, Mrs. Calloway. There's no other way out for you. It's too late for you and your lives. It's your end, Joyce Calloway. An end you deserve.
0: Lohman, you fool. She'll get you. Lohman. You lout.
5: My shoulder.
0: It'll be your life, Lohman, if you don't drop that gun. Well, dear client, what's your answer? Do you drop it or do I shoot again?
5: No. No. I'll drop it. I do as you say.
0: Okay, Joyce, come on down. Get a good look at your husband's benefactor. Who incidentally murdered Homer Calloway, murdered his accomplice Stoner here, and tried to murder you.
5: My shoulder.
0: You know, for a smart guy, you're pretty stupid, Lohman. You should take better care of your cufflinks. That gold magpie shines in the moonlight, especially when you extend your arm to shoot people.
5: Mahalo.
0: Here, Lohman's the mate, the one that broke off in the hallway at Stoner's place. That much of you can still be patched up.

0: All right, Mr. Marlowe. Now that Vincent's lawyer has heard it and the police have written it down, the press have printed it, how about me? I don't follow it.
1: For instance?
0: Well, Felix Lohman killed Homer because Homer no longer had any use for him. But with Homer out of the way...
1: And Vincent in his place, Felix would be set. Your husband, he could fool.
0: Yes, but the way the whole thing boomeranged...
1: Oh, that was just bad luck. You see, he staged a robbery at Homer's office just to throw the law off.
0: Oh.
1: Well, it didn't. But more than that, it almost nailed Vincent. Still with me?
0: Uh-huh. Oh, the second house over there.
1: Oh, I see.
0: Mm-hmm. Oh, what was the blackmail? How come?
1: Well, that was Felix again. And out of whole cloth. You see, if Vincent lost his trial, Felix lost everything he killed for. So using Stoner, he had me playing follow the leader.
0: Like Stoner pretending to have just left my place when you arrived.
1: That's right.
0: Oh.
1: That and Stoner setting everything up nice and neat. You see, he was on the phone all right, but when he knew that I was there, he pulled a switch. And very carefully planted the name Joyce.
0: He did?
1: Uh-huh. And last of all, Stoner being killed by Felix and no longer had any use for him and had a lot of reasons to fear him in what was supposed to be self-defense. Get it?
0: Get it.
1: Uh-huh.
0: He gives you a little to go on and then a lot more each time you get there.
1: Yeah. At the right moment, he brings you in with a phone call that tells you to come at once to the refinery.
0: Oh, if you want to help Vincent. Ooh, how close I came.
1: Yeah.
0: Well, thank you, Mr. Marlowe.
1: Correction. Thank Mr. Magpie. It told me that Felix was the one who dropped me in the hallway at Stoner's, remember?
0: Oh, yes.
1: That made adding the rest easy.
0: Yes, but how fast you add when it counts. Well, good night, Mr. Marlowe. Thanks again.
1: By the time I pulled up in front of my apartment on Franklin, the black in the sky had started to melt into a slate gray. And my eyes ached for the long sleep that... they had coming. Well, I sat there for a minute. I lit a cigarette and I thought about birds. Did you ever stop to think how some people remind you of birds? For instance, the landlord. If ever I saw a vulture in pants, he was it. And my client, Lohman, a hawk with horn rims. And Joyce. A pouter pigeon. And then there's Marlowe.
2: I wonder what kind of a bird I am.
1: A dead pigeon.

0: The Adventures of Philip Marlowe, bringing you Raymond Chandler's most famous character, star Gerald Moore, are produced and directed by Norman MacDonald and written for radio by Robert Mitchell and Gene Levitt. Featured in the transcribed cast were Harold Dierenforth, Lynn Allen, Wilms Herbert, Charles Lung, Bill Johnstone, and Ralph Moody. The special music is composed and conducted by Richard Arant. Be sure and be with us again next week when Philip Marlowe says...
1: This time an eager young kid took a beating in an alley. A lobster face began to boil and a pair of month-old corpses got together. All because a woman in a dark tunnel kept a secret that didn't belong to her.

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0: matter? What is it?
1: It's a case for Nick Carter, master detective.
2: Yes, it's another case for that most famous of all manhunters, the detective whose ability at solving crime is unequaled in the history of detective fiction. Nick Carter, master detective.

0: fact of the matter is, Mr. Carter, that I've quite accidentally stumbled upon evidence that a horrible murder has been committed.
1: But, Mr. Field, why come to me? That sort of thing should be reported to the police.
0: But to what police?
1: Where was this murder committed?
0: I don't know.
1: Well, then how can you be sure there was a murder if you don't even know where it was done?
0: That's what makes this particular crime different from any other. Somewhere, sometime, a woman has been brutally murdered. Yet I don't know when or where. As a matter of fact, I doubt if anyone in the world knows of it except those who did it and me.
1: Really? Well, how does it happen that you alone know all this?
0: Because the victim has told me so in her own words. I heard the horrible story from her own lips.
1: Ah, then you talked to her.
0: No, never.
1: But you just said
0: it. But she has talked to me.
1: See here, Mr. Field, are you trying...
0: Mr. Carter, here's the story. About a month ago, at one of those sales of unclaimed packages that the express company holds twice a year, I bought a box. About one-third the size of a steamer trunk. When I took it home and opened it, I found it contained a blood-stained dress, a photograph of a beautiful woman, and 8 phonograph records.
1: What kind of records?
0: Well, they were the small record blanks you buy when you want to make your own recordings at home. And it was from these records that I learned about the crime.
1: Hmm. Well, Mr. Field, if you wanted to arouse my curiosity, you've certainly succeeded. How soon can I hear these records?
0: Immediately. They're in my rooms. If you care to, we can go there right now.
1: Excellent. Patsy?
2: Yes, Nick?
1: Get your hat. We're leaving at once to listen to a murder.
3: That was the start of one of the strangest cases that ever came into the office of Nick Carter, Master Detective. A murder which came to light only because a man bought a box at an auction sale. 8 records which told the amazing story of the brutal killing of an innocent victim. 8 records of death.
0: This is the box, Mr. Carter.
1: How long ago did you say you bought it, Mr. Field?
0: Oh, about a month ago.
1: And the express company holds things for a year before selling, which means the murder's at least a year old. Were the wrappings on the box when you bought it?
0: Yes, but I'm sorry to say they were destroyed before I knew they might give me a valuable clue to the mystery.
1: Oh, too bad. You recall the name to which the box was addressed?
0: Oh, yes, I do. It was addressed to Alex Delanor, New York City, no street address. The rest of the label was obliterated. I have searched every city directory, every telephone book, every place where names are listed, but no such name anywhere.
2: When are we going to get to the records, Nick?
1: Right now, Patsy, I hope. How about it, Mr. Field?
0: Right away. I'm very curious to get your reaction to them.
1: Are they numbered?
0: No, but I've played them so often, I'm sure I have them in order. Here's the first one.
4: I don't suppose anyone will ever hear this record, but it's the only way I can think of to tell my terrible story to the outside world. I'm being held a prisoner in my own house. Held prisoner without any hope of rescue, except death. And I know that will be the end for me. All I ask of you who are listening is to avenge my death by putting my murderers where they belong. My name...
2: She sounds as if she really meant it, doesn't she?
4: I thought he was coming in then, but he didn't. My name is Nancy Deering. You will undoubtedly recognize it. As you know, I'm very rich, but all my money is no good to me now. I've tried to escape, but he keeps too close a watch on me. I only hope they don't kill me.

0: That's all on that. He apparently came back unexpectedly.
1: She certainly had trouble getting her story on the record, didn't she?
0: Yes, she was interrupted many times, generally in the wrong places.
1: Oh, what a terrible feeling. To expect to be killed any minute.
0: Here's the next one.
2: I don't know where I left off last time. I don't dare play it back. If they should ever hear what I'm trying to do, they'd take the machine away from me. From the way they talk, the end is very near. They may... I'm sure Ralph was listening outside the door, so I switched on the radio till he went away. Ralph is the one who will kill me when the time comes. Bad as Olive is, I don't believe she could kill her own cousin. But her husband is different. When I refused to sign the deed last night, he hit me several times. But he can't make me sign because I'm positive that would be the end of me. He can do anything he...
0: And that's all there is on that.
3: I wish she'd planned what she was going to say a little better. Hard to make head or tail of it this way.
0: Well, she manages to get most of the story on the records, one way or another. The only thing she missed out on was telling us who she was or where she lived. All we have is her name.
1: And she said she thought we'd recognize the name. Maybe she lived a long way from here.
0: Maybe. Here's a third one. She apparently knew Ralph was coming to see her, and she prepared for his visit in advance. This is what she got.
2: Come in.
4: Well, my beautiful cousin, have you decided to sign that deed?
2: I told you I'd never do it. Never.
4: All we want, my cousin, is your money. As soon as you've made it over to us, we'll set you free, just as we promised.
2: You don't fool me for 1 minute. The minute I put my name on that paper, you'd kill me. Set me free. Oh, that's funny. I haven't had a free minute since that cousin of mine moved into this house. I thought she was going to be company for me after Leonard died. But I'd have been better off living here alone.
4: It was very sweet of you to invite her to come and live with you, Nancy. It was even nicer of you to let her bring me along. We've had such fun here.
2: I wish I'd known then what I know now.
4: A little late to worry about that, dear cousin. Well, for the last time, will you sign
2: it? No, no, no.
4: Very well. But it won't be long before you'll wish you had.
2: Oh, I wish this were all over. I'd rather be dead than living like this. Not a friendly face anywhere since they got rid of my old servant. Nobody left but Alex. He's too busy with his rose bushes to know what's going on. Oh, I wish I were dead.
0: And that's all there is on that one.
1: Oh, the poor woman. But it's too bad she didn't use more of those records than she did. She only uses a small portion of each blank.
3: It's probably hard enough to get as much as she did in them, the way she was watched.
1: Nick, where do you suppose she got the blanks in the first place?
3: Probably had a radio phonograph in the room where she was shut up. Must have had the record blanks in with the other records where they didn't notice them.
0: I've never been able to make much of this next one. Maybe you'll have better luck. The whole first part is just scratch. Here, I'll start it where the voices begin.
4: Nancy! What's the idea of bolting? Nancy.
5: Isn't she in here?
4: Why, of course she is. Nancy, come out here.
5: Hiding, is she? Well, we'll drag her out.
4: Now, find her, the little
5: sheep. Look her out here, little fool. Aha! Uh-huh. Look, there.
4: Ah, come out of there.
5: No, no, go away.
4: Come
5: Let
4: out
5: me
4: of there, I tell you, will you? Come on.
5: Oh, oh, no.
4: Try to kill me, will you? And with my own gun. Too bad for you, you didn't succeed.
5: You devil, why Ralph doesn't...
0: Not very clear, is it?
3: I think so. Nancy locked her door and started the recorder. For some reason, she waited before saying anything. Then Ralph and Olive came to the door, found it bolted, and broke in. Nancy hid, and they dragged her out. She grabbed Ralph's gun and took a fast shot at him.
1: It's too bad she missed.
0: It's clear enough when you tell it. Well, here's the next one.
2: I must hurry, as I may be interrupted any minute. They seldom leave me alone anymore. Maybe they're afraid I'll kill myself. But to get on with the story. When my husband was killed in Italy, I invited Olive, a distant cousin, to come and live with me. She asked if she could bring her husband. I foolishly consented. Everything went well for about 2 months. Then one after another, my servants left. I know now that Olive and Ralph drove them out. Then Ralph suggested that I put him in charge of my estate. I refused, of course. The next day I was shut up in my room. He told me that when I made my fortune over to him, he'd let me go anywhere I wished. But I could tell he was lying. I knew... Someone is listening outside the door. Yesterday, I wrote a letter to Alex, the only one of my servants left, and threw it out the window. If he finds it, maybe he can...
0: And that's that.
1: We didn't get much out of that, except a few background details.
3: Oh, it all pieces together, Patsy. A little at a time.
0: This next record is more interesting, you'll find.
3: Good. Let's have it.
4: Well, Nancy, how do you feel today?
2: You're not interested, so why ask me?
4: I'm extremely interested in the state of your health, always.
2: If you had your way, I'd be dead.
4: Now, why don't you stop being so stubborn, Nancy? It's not getting you anywhere.
2: Why don't you stop torturing me? Or do you enjoy seeing me suffer?
4: I don't particularly mind.
2: Why, you...
4: You she-devil! You ever throw anything at me again, I'll tie you hand and foot so you can't move.
2: Why don't you kill me and be done with it? That's what you're going to do anyway.
4: Why, Nancy... What an unpleasant thought for such a beautiful woman. You know, I could go for you. You'd only say the word.
2: You dirty snake!
4: I told you that I accused you!
2: Please!
4: Next time I will kill you. I'm almost tempted to do it now.
2: Ralph, will you get me a glass of water, please?
4: I don't see why I should. Oh, all right. But no tricks, or I'll...
1: Gosh, wish I could have heard more of that. I thought he was going to make a pass at her.
0: You will hear more. Nancy must have known the record was about ended, so she sent Ralph after the water so that she could change the record.
3: She's clever, that woman. Or should I say, she was clever.
0: I'm afraid it's past tense for sure, Mr. Carter.
1: What a terrible thing.
3: Quiet, Patsy, please.
2: Thank you, Ralph.
4: I think I should tell you, Nancy, that... Olive and I have decided that we'll give you one more day to do just as we want. Just one.
2: Do you think death frightens me? That's the only way I'll ever get away from you two. At least that way my fortune will go to my sister and not to you two murderers.
4: Are you sure?
2: Of course. My will leaves everything to her.
4: Ah, but we have a new will leaving everything to us. Properly signed, sealed, and witnessed.
2: No, you can't get away with it.
4: Oh, yes, we can. Of course, we'd rather not have to use it, but if we must, we must... And I assure you, it's a masterpiece of fortune.
2: I can't believe two such inhuman creatures as you and Olive actually exist.
4: Well, we do. And we shall continue to exist long after you've gone. Look forward to tomorrow, Nancy, dear.
2: You heard what he said. It was practically a full confession of everything. Oh, I beg you, whoever you are who may hear these words... See that those two monsters get their just deserts for what they've done to me. I should feel...
1: If you didn't know she was in deadly earnest, you'd think she was putting on an act.
3: Truth is generally more effective than fiction, Bessie.
0: There's one more, the eighth and last. How she managed to get it, I'll never know. But here it is. The first two-thirds are blank. It starts about here.
2: Keep away from me, both of you. As you see, I have a gun, and you both know I can shoot. I'll kill the first one of you who comes near me.
4: That's my gun. Where'd you get it?
2: Olive gave it to me so I could defend myself. That's a lie and you know it. What if it is? Nancy. Ah!
4: Give me that gun, Nancy. Give it to me, I say. Oh, raise your wrist. Now, come on. Give it to me. Well, that takes care of you, you stubborn fool. You all right, Olive?
6: Yes, I guess so, Ralph. The bullet just grazed my head.
4: Good.
6: Is she dead?
4: She's dead, all right. Even Nancy Deering can't live with a bullet through her heart.
6: Well, I'm glad it's over at last. You say you've arranged with a doctor to... Oh,
1: poor Nancy. What a tough break she got.
3: I truly believe that's the most remarkably told murder story in the history of crime.
0: Well, Mr. Carter, do you have any ideas?
3: I think so. But I'm not ready to talk about them yet.
1: What's your first step going to be, Nick?
3: First, I want to take these records back to the office and play them over and over until I know them by heart. Then, I'll be ready to go to work.

0: Got a sandwich in your pocket, Patsy?
1: Oh, Nick, I thought you'd never finish listening to those records.
0: I wanted to be sure I didn't miss anything that could possibly be helpful to me.
1: Did you find anything worthwhile?
0: Yes, indeed, Patsy. There are several clues plainly marked out for us. Certainly enough for us to get started, huh?
1: Well, tell me, Nick. Don't keep me waiting.
0: Of course, the most obvious clue we have is the blood-stained dress that came in the box with the records.
1: You mean the label in it?
0: Yes. We know the girl's name was Nancy Deering, that the dress was bought at Shipstead's dress shop in Albany.
1: Uh-huh. And as the picture that was in the box had an Albany photographer's name on it, she must have lived in or near Albany.
0: Right. So we'll start our search there.
1: But, Nick, if it was all done as secretly as the records would seem to indicate, chances are that nobody up there knows anything about it.
0: Yes, except for one thing, Patsy. It's obvious from the quality of the dress and from what she said in one of the records that Nancy Deering was a well-to-do woman.
1: Uh-huh.
0: And I find it difficult to believe that any rich woman can disappear without the newspapers or the police or somebody knowing something about it, even if they don't know there was any foul play connected with it.
1: I see. And when they give you the facts as they have them, you can give them the inside story you got from the records.
0: That's what I hope will happen. So pack your bag and order a taxi. We're flying to Albany immediately.
1: Oh, you were lucky to be able to get us on this plane.
0: Well, this business demands a certain amount of priority. Now, Patsy, here's what I plan to do. As soon as we get there, you take the photograph to the address shown. See if it really is a picture of Nancy Deering, and also how recent it is.
1: Uh-huh.
0: I'm going to the newspaper office and see what they can tell me. Meet me there.
1: You're not going to the police first?
0: No. Not unless we can't find anything anywhere else. I want to keep this unofficial as long as I can. I think I'll get further that way. We've got to be careful. We don't know what we may be stirring up when we start asking questions.

0: The chief's office? Right over there.
1: Thanks.
0: Run in.
2: Yes? What can I do for you?
1: Mr. Brown, I'm Nick Carter. I hope you can give me some information.
2: Oh, sure, Carter. Glad to help you if I can. What's on your mind?
1: Well, as the editor of a big paper, you must run into things every now and then. Would your files have any dope on a woman called Nancy Deering?
2: Well, what sort of dope you looking for and why?
1: I'd like particularly to know when and how she died. And I'd rather not tell you why just yet.
2: Carter, I smell a story here. If I give you the information you want, I want that story.
1: I don't know that there is any story, but in return for your help, I'll promise to give you first crack at anything I may find that's worth your attention.
2: Okay. If that's the way you want it, I'll play along with you. Nancy Deering, you say?
1: Yes. How and when she died?
2: Well, Nancy Deering and her husband, Leonard Deering, were pretty prominent people here in town, so I can answer your question offhand. Deering, a colonel in the engineers, was killed in the big push through Italy. His wife died of pneumonia a little over a year ago.
1: Pneumonia, huh? You're sure of that?
2: I am, but I'll check it for you. Give me the morgue. Now, Bill, when did Nancy Deering die and what was the matter with her? I'll wait.
1: Get the name of the attending physician, too, will you?
2: Now, look here, Carter. You got any reason to think that... Yes? December 14th, 1944. Right. Pneumonia, yeah. Who was the doctor? Fred Windsor. Hey, wasn't he the guy whose license was taken away a while back for malpractice? Uh-huh, I thought so. Well, okay, thanks.
1: So this Fred Windsor was disqualified. Any idea where he is now?
2: No, wait a minute, I'll have a look in the directory. Let's see. Yep, here he is. Fred Windsor, 57 Telfer Road. That's up in the western section of the city, a small suburb.
1: Thanks very much, Mr. Brown. I won't bother you anymore. And if I get any red-hot tips, I'll pass them on to you when I'm ready.
2: I wish you'd tell me what this is all about.
1: Later, Mr. Brown. Well, so long. Thanks again.
2: So long.
3: Oh, there you are. I was just coming to find you.
1: What did you find out?
3: The photographer says it's a picture of Nancy Deering, all right, taken about a year and a half ago, just before her husband left for the war. Now, that's her husband with her in the picture. They had a big house out on Lincoln Avenue in the West End.
1: Good. I found what I wanted, too.
3: We going out to the Deering house now, Nick?
1: Not just yet, Bessie.
3: Huh?
1: What she said on the records is true. The ones living there now, her murderers. They'd hardly be likely to tell us anything we'd want to know.
3: Oh?
1: No, we'll wait till we have more definite information before we tackle them.
3: And what do we do now?
1: We're going to call on a doctor, or rather an ex-doctor. I hope he'll tell us something he never told anybody before.
4: You're in. What do you want? And make it brief.
1: Mr. Windsor, I'll come directly to the point. A little over a year ago, a woman named Nancy Deering died. You, as attending physician, signed the death warrant. All right?
4: Yes, I signed it. What about it?
1: I have reason to believe she didn't die of pneumonia.
4: You're crazy. Of course she did. If you think you can come
1: now,
4: here and start a...
1: I said I had reason to think she died of something else. I might have said I have proof that she did.
4: Well, you haven't.
1: Mr. Windsor, you'll save yourself and me a lot of trouble if you...
4: Get out of here, both of you. You're a pair of men.
1: Hold it, Winter. It won't help you any to get rough.
4: I've got nothing to say to you. You might just as well get out.
1: I'd like you to do just one thing for me before I go.
4: I've got nothing to say.
1: You won't have to talk. Just listen to a record.
4: A record?
1: Yes. You have a player here?
4: Yes, right here. What's the record?
1: Let me play it for you and you'll see. I can promise you, you'll be greatly interested.
4: Well, go ahead, play it. But be quick about it.
1: Put it on, Patsy.
3: You mean the last one of the series?
1: Yes.
3: Okay. Keep away from me, both of you.
4: Oh.
3: As you see, I have a gun. You both know I can shoot. I'll kill the first one of you who comes near me.
5: That's my gun. Where'd you get it?
4: Oh, that's right.
3: Carl gave it to me so I could defend myself.
6: That's a lie and you know it.
3: What if it is?
4: Can't be possible. What do you think of...
5: That takes care of you, you stubborn fool.
4: Stop it.
5: Are you
4: stop it.
5: Yes,
4: I won't hear anymore. I won't hear anymore.
5: Wait a minute. Stop.
3: Winter. Nick, did he...
1: Yes, right through the temple.
3: Oh, what a tragedy. But he practically confessed before he died.
1: But we can't prove he did, Patsy. No matter how much we know ourselves, we're right back where we started as far as legal proof goes.
3: Then we'll have to find some other way to prove what we know. We can't stop here.
1: I have no intention of stopping.
3: Well, what now?
1: I'm going to put an ad in the paper. For Alex Delanor, the man who sent the box to New York originally. He isn't listed in the city directory or the phone book, so we'll have to try it this way.
3: Won't that be dangerous, Nick?
1: How do you mean dangerous?
3: Well, suppose this Ralph should see it. Mightn't he get suspicious?
1: That's one reason I'm using the ad, Patsy. Hope Ralph does see it, and I hope he does something about it. I want to smug him right out into the open. And this may be one way.

0: Pardon me, do you have any answers in box 415?
1: 415. One. Here you are.
2: Well, results. What is it, Nick?
0: Let me get it open and I'll tell you. from Alex himself.
2: Oh.
0: We'll be looking for you at my residence at 84 Green Court about 8 tonight. Alex Delanoir.
2: You going, Nick?
0: Of course I'm going. But you're going to stay in your hotel room and wait for me to call if I need your help.
2: Oh, Nick, I want to go too.
0: Nothing doing, Patsy. As you yourself said, this may be a trap, and I'd rather deal with it myself.

0: Who is it?
1: You, Alex Delanor?
0: Yes.
1: May I come in? I'd like some information, if you can give it to me.
0: Oh, but of course. Come in.
1: Thanks.
0: Sit there, please.
1: Delanor, you used to work for Mrs. Nancy Deering, didn't you?
0: Oh, Mrs. Deering. Oh, yes, I worked for her for many years. It was only after she died that Mr. Morgan fired me.
1: Mr. Morgan. Yes, yes. Tell me, Delanor, after she died, did you pack up a box of records and send them to New York?
0: Oh, you have found the records? Oh, I've waited so long for that.
1: Yes, we found them. And why did you send them to New York like that?
0: Well, her letter asked me to prove she was murdered.
1: Her letter?
0: Yes. It says she is being kept prisoner, and she is afraid she will be killed at any time. She says if she die quick, I must pack the records I find in her radio cabinet and take them to the police. It will prove what she say.
1: But why didn't you go to the police with that letter?
0: She have died the day before I find the letter. It is too late. She throw the letter out of the window to me a few days before, but I find it behind a rose bush, too late to help. So I do what she say.
1: And you didn't take the records to the police?
0: Oh, me, I am afraid of police.
1: Hmm.
0: So I put them in a box and send box to New York. Then I write police to get it and find out what have happened.
1: Do you have her letter now?
0: Oh, yes, I keep it in my pocket always. Here it is.
1: Thank you, Delanor. With that letter and the records, I think
2: I'll take that letter, Mr. What? Carter. No, I have a gun here covering you. Put your hands up over your head. That's it.
1: So it was you who arranged this meeting?
2: Yeah, I was curious to know what you wanted with Alex. And I find he knows much more than I thought he did. I should have got rid of him before this.
1: And what do you intend to do now?
2: Dispose of you and Alex.
1: The records are still in existence. They'll prove you murdered Mrs. Deering.
2: With this letter in my possession and the doctor dead. Oh, yes, I know about that, too. The records will prove nothing. Now, come on. I have my car outside. You and Alex and I'll take a ride to my house, where you'll stay until I decide how best to get rid of you.
3: I say kill him, Ralph. He's too dangerous to be allowed to live.
2: Well, do as I say, Olive. If Carter were to disappear, every cop in this section of the country would be searching for him.
3: But, Ralph,
2: no,
3: if he...
2: we'll clean out the safe deposit boxes, withdraw the money we have in the bank, and go to Mexico, South America. We'll leave Carter and Alex tied up there. If they starve to death before they're found, well, that's just too bad.
3: I think you're a fool, Ralph, to let him live.
2: I'm running this, Olive. And if you don't want me to go away alone, do as I say.
3: I hate him. If it wasn't for him, we wouldn't have to run away like this. I could kill him myself.
2: Well, you won't. I don't leave the house until I get back. Pack all your things, be ready to leave.
3: All right, Ralph.
2: I'll get back as quick as I can.
3: Let him live. I won't. I'll fix him. A knife in his heart is what he deserves. That's what he's going to get right now. Yes. Yes, this carving knife will do. Tied up as he is, he can't do anything to stop me from killing him.
4: Are you in there, Mr. Nick Carter? I'm coming to kill you, Nick Carter. I hate you. I'm going to...
5: Now, if I can reach that knife you dropped... Oh, if I could only see behind my back.
0: What happened, Mr. Carter?
5: I tripped her up as she came in and knocked her head on the floor and stunned her. Now, if I could get to that knife... Oh, where is it? I want to be... Now, cut the ropes on my arms. There. I'll have you... Free in a minute, too, Alex.
0: Oh, look out, Mr. Carter. Oh. She's coming, too.
5: It's all right. I'm free now. I'll take care of her.
4: What? What happened?
5: Quiet. Don't make a sound.
4: But I...
5: You try to cry out, I'll fix you so you can't.
4: Ralph isn't here anyway. Wouldn't do any good.
5: Where is he?
4: He's gone to town.
5: Olive. You're lying to me.
6: Olive.
5: That's he calling.
4: He must have come back for something.
6: Olive, why don't you answer me?
5: Call him. Tell him to come in here. You don't think my ropes are tight enough.
4: I won't do it. Ouch!
5: That's the carving knife you feel between your ribs. Now call to him. Carefully.
4: Ralph.
6: Yes?
4: Ralph, I'm in here. Please come in.
6: Well, what are you doing in there?
5: Get your hands in the air.
6: Why, what?
5: Get him up high. That's it.
6: How did Carter get that gun? Did you?
1: You overlooked this little pistol I always carry in my shoulder holster, Ralph. But it's deadly, even if it is small.
4: What? What are you going to do with us now?
1: Round up whatever existence I can find in this house, including Alex's letter, and hand you both over to the police. With what Alex and I can tell them and the evidence I can turn over to them, you'll both of you pay for Nancy Deering's life by forfeiting your own.
7: Well, Nick, how about a few hints about next week's show?
1: Well, next week, Ken, I'm going to tell you about a suicide that turned out to be a murder and then disappeared entirely.
7: Hold on a minute now. That's too fast for me.
8: Well, it's true, Ken. If it hadn't been that my woman's intuition told me that what Scubby and I saw wasn't what we ought to have seen, the entire story might have been different.
1: Yes, Patsy, that was one time when you really put the finger on the answer to a very tricky problem.
7: This I gotta hear. What do you call it, Nick?
1: I call it the case of the disappearing corpse.

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Pictured stories of Nick Carter appear in every issue of the Shadow Comics magazine. In the adventures of Nick Carter, Master Detective, Lon Clark is starred as Nick, Charlotte Manson is featured as Patsy. Original music is played by George Wright. Script is by Jock McGregor. Any resemblance in these programs to actual persons, living or dead, or to actual places, is purely coincidental. Nick Carter, Master Detective, is presented over most of these stations each week at this same time. This is Ken Powell saying so long until next.

0: And now, the case of the disappearing doll.
1: It's Wednesday evening in New York, and in a small furnished room on Manhattan's east side, a gentleman named Carl Hoffman glares at an old clock, as if commanding it to stop. And when it continues to ignore Mr. Hoffman's wishes, he holds off and makes known his displeasure.
2: Hey, take it easy, Carl.
3: Don't tell me to take it easy, Sheppy.
2: Well, you went and busted the clock.
3: That's not all I'm going to bust either. Where's Janet?
2: Give her a chance, Carl. She'll show.
3: When? She was due here an hour ago.
2: Well, maybe she got tied up with that jerk Harry Jensen.
3: That's still no excuse. I told her a dozen... Get that.
2: Yeah, I'll get it. Just a second.
4: Hello, Sheppy.
2: Oh, you're just in time, Janet.
4: What's the matter?
2: Carl, he's blowing his top.
4: Don't worry about it. It'll do him good.
3: That you, Janet?
4: Yeah.
3: Where the devil have you been?
4: Working.
3: You were due here at 8.
4: There were what they call extenuating circumstances.
3: You out with Harry Jensen?
4: Uh-huh.
3: How'd you make out?
4: Well, he's loosening up a little.
3: But?
4: He still wouldn't kick through with the information.
3: Oh, that's a nice how do you do.
4: Well, if you think you can do better...
3: Maybe I can.
2: All right, take it easy, Carl. You too, Janet.
4: Where does he get off bawling me out? How long have I had to work on Harry?
2: Look, we know it's only been a week, but time is getting short. Vince Dario will be here tomorrow.
4: Who?
2: Vince Dario. Carl's bringing him in from Toledo for this.
4: Why?
3: Because he's the best man in the business, that's why. And
4: yeah.
3: Vince isn't the kind of a guy who'll hang around if we can't promise him action.
4: Well, I'm doing everything I can.
2: Yeah, sure she is, Carl. Now, why don't you two just kiss and make up?
3: All right, I'm sorry, Janet.
4: Forget it, honey.
3: Come here, baby.
2: Don't mind me, folks.
3: Grab yourself a walk, Sheppy.
2: Come on, fellas, break it up. Now we got work to do.
3: He's right, sweetheart. When do you think you'll have something to report from that Harry Jensen character?
4: Well, they wanted to see me late at night.
3: Well, maybe tonight's the night.
4: Maybe.
3: How about it, Janet? You know, I think if you got him good and plastered, he might start talking.
4: That's never been a problem with Harry. The tough thing is to make him quit.
3: Well, get him started in the right direction, baby. And when he stops, we'll be on easy street.

0: Hey. No more for me, Janet. I had enough.
1: Aw, don't be such a sissy, Harry.
0: Who's a sissy?
1: You are.
0: Yeah? Now, let me show you something. Give me that bottle.
1: Now, Harry, do you think you should?
0: Watch.
1: Well, well, well.
0: How's that?
1: Oh, darling, you're terrific.
0: Hey, you want to know something, Janet?
1: What?
0: Hey, you're pretty terrific, too. I'm crazy about you, baby.
1: Crazy enough to marry me?
0: Say the word and we'll do it like that.
1: Don't tempt me, Harry.
0: I mean it.
1: So do I. What did we live on?
0: What will we live on? What's the matter with me? I make good dough. $80 a week. Is that anything to sneeze at?
1: Oh, no, that's wonderful, darling.
0: Yeah, I'm top man with the outfit. Who do you think makes all the important deliveries?
1: Who?
0: Me, that's who.
1: Go on.
0: Don't believe me, huh? Ever hear of the McGill Company?
1: Yeah.
0: Well, they got a payroll of $80,000 a week, and I'm the guy who brings it to them.
1: When?
0: Huh?
1: When do you bring it to them?
0: Oh, I'm sorry, honey. We're not supposed to tell.
1: And you claim you love me.
0: I do,
1: then
0: sweetheart.
1: Then tell me. Tell me when you're going to deliver the McGill payroll.
0: Now, what difference does that make?
1: Think I could marry a man who didn't trust me?
0: Say, Janet.
1: What?
0: Well, ain't it kind of stuffy in here?
1: No.
0: I feel awful warm. You know, I bet I could go to sleep.
1: Don't you pass out on me!
0: Oh, no, don't, Janet. I'm nuts about it.
1: Harry. Harry. The McGill payroll. When do you deliver it?
0: Yeah. Friday at

0: Yeah, what do you want?
1: I'm looking for Carl Hoffman.
0: Well, who are you?
2: It's all right, Sheppy. Let him in. Hi, Vince.
1: Hello, Hoffman.
2: Sheppy, Vince Dario.
0: Glad to know you.
1: Thanks.
2: When'd you get in, Vince?
1: About 20 minutes ago.
2: You couldn't have timed it better.
1: Got something hot?
2: Mm-hmm. Sheppy, hear of the McGill Company?
1: The people who make all those plumbing fixtures?
2: That's right.
1: Don't tell me you're figuring on knocking them off.
2: That's what I'm figuring on.
1: I wish you would have told me that in your letter.
2: Why?
1: Because I wouldn't have wasted my time coming to New York.
0: Let him go, Carl.
2: Shut up, Sheppy. Now, before you make up your mind, Vince, maybe you ought to hear the deal.
1: There's no deal where you have to walk into a plant like McGill's.
2: We don't have to walk in. We grab on the outside.
1: Come again?
2: The messenger who delivers the payroll is a character named Harry Jensen. We know to the minute what time he'll get to the factory. Now, you interested?
1: I'm still here.
2: They're tearing up the street in front of the police, so he has to park his bus a block away. Now, he'll come down Remsen Street. That's where you and I take over. Sheppy will be covering the street with a Thompson from a vacant room across the way.
1: Sounds all right.
2: It gets better as it goes along. Now, we give the dough to Janet.
1: Wait a second. Who's Janet?
2: A girlfriend of mine.
1: I don't like it, Hoffman.
2: What's the matter now?
1: I don't like any caper where a babe is involved.
2: You don't know this babe. How do you think we find out when they're going to deliver the payroll?
1: Oh.
2: Yeah. She's a real stylish kid.
1: What's her last name?
2: Halsey. Wait till you meet her.
1: I'd like to very much.
2: It's all up to you, Vince. What do you say?
1: We got the time, the place, and a girl. What more can a fella ask?

0: How did she handle, Janet?
1: All right, I guess.
0: You guess?
1: Well, I never did like driving in this kind of weather.
0: Don't be silly, baby. It's going to make things a lot easier all around. Right, Vince?
2: Sure, the rain will keep them off the streets.
0: Whoa, sweetheart. Wait a minute. Right here will be fine.
1: Should I shut her off?
0: I'll keep her running. And remember, when you start off again, go right into second and don't feed her too much gas.
1: Yeah, I got it.
0: What time is it, Vince?
2: Make it a couple of minutes to two.
0: Mm-hmm. You see Sheppy across the street?
3: Think so.
0: Well, that does it. Are you sure you know what to do, Janet?
1: Yeah, as soon as I get the bag, I head straight for my apartment.
0: That's right. Don't hang around no matter what. We'll all be over to your place by 9 to divvy up.
1: Supposing you aren't.
0: Don't give it a thought, sweetheart. It'll take
2: now,
0: more than... What?
2: Is that our friend, Harry?
0: Where?
2: On the corner.
1: Yeah, that's him.
0: All right, Vince, here's where we go to work.
1: Lots of luck, honey.
0: Thanks, baby. Give me a cigarette.
2: Yeah.
0: Where's that lighter you're so proud of? Oh, what do you know? It works.
3: Here he comes.
0: Hey, buddy.
4: Me?
0: Yeah. Can you tell us what Tremont Avenue is?
4: Oh, well, you're on the wrong side of town, mister. I tell you what you better do.
0: No, I'll tell you what you better do. Don't make a move, bud. Not even a teeny one.
4: Hey, what is this?
0: Just what it looks like. Pass that grip to my friend. Go on.
2: Sorry, pal. You know how it is.
0: No hard feelings, I hope.
4: Oh, that's all right, mister. I got a good memory for faces. I won't forget you.
0: In that case, let me give you something else to remember me by.

0: is it?
1: That should be open up.
0: Hello, Carl. Vince.
2: Hi.
0: Went off like clockwork, didn't it?
2: Yeah. Where's Janet?
0: She ain't here.
2: Huh? What?
0: No. I was the first one in. Lucky I had a key to her place, huh?
2: You're lucky I don't have a suspicious mind.
3: Well, I have. Did she phone in?
0: Uh-uh.
3: You told her to come straight here, didn't you, Carl?
2: Yeah.
0: Well, you don't think she had an accident, do you?
2: No. We would have heard about it. I had the radio in the car tuned to the police calls. What if the cops nabbed her?
3: You kidding? There was nobody within miles of her. After you chucked the bag into her car, she took off.
2: She'll show up, Vince.
3: She better. She's got all the dough.
2: Just what are you getting at?
3: You told me yourself she's a very smart girl. Women who are beautiful shouldn't be brainy.
2: Meaning?
3: I think we got a double cross.
2: You're nuts.
3: I'll leave it to Sheppy.
0: No. Janet wouldn't do that, Vince.
3: Why not?
0: Well, because she never did it before.
3: Did she ever have 80 grand before?
2: Look, what are you worried about? It isn't even 9 o'clock.
3: Well, supposing she doesn't show by 9.
2: Then I'll start looking for her. And if she isn't dead when I find her, she'll wish to heaven she was.

0: Hey, you guys got a butt? I'm fresh out.
1: There's a pack in my coat pocket, Chuppy.
0: Thanks.
2: Well, you wouldn't have anything else in that pocket.
1: Like what, Vince?
2: Like 80 grand. Pardon me for pointing, but it's 20 after 9. Your girlfriend hasn't shown up yet.
1: So?
2: So I think we ought to start looking for her.
1: Suppose she comes back in the meantime.
2: You can always leave a note.
1: No, no. I think one of us ought to hang around here.
2: Who, for instance?
1: Why, do you want to?
2: Maybe I better.
1: Okay, you wait here. Cheppy, you cover the east side. You know the places Janet likes.
0: I got you.
2: What are you going to do, Hoffman?
1: I got an angle I want to try.
2: Like what?
1: Never mind. But if Janet's tossing us a curve, I think I know the one guy who can throw her out at home. I'll let you know.

0: Yeah? I'd like to see Mike Waring, the Falcon, please.
1: You are now.
0: Oh, well, my name's Carl Hoffman.
1: Yeah?
0: Can I come in?
1: Oh, sorry.
0: Thanks.
1: Sit down.
0: Much obliged.
1: What's on your mind?
0: Well, I'm looking for a girl.
1: Aren't we all?
0: No, I mean, this is a special one. Her name is Janet Halsey.
1: Janet Halsey?
0: Yeah. She's my girlfriend.
1: Well, maybe we better take this from the beginning.
0: Well, Janet and I were supposed to be married next Sunday. So I opened up a joint account for us at the bank.
1: How big?
0: $2,000.
1: And she skipped?
0: Mm-hmm. This morning. She lived at the Brighton Towers.
1: How do you know she didn't meet with an accident?
0: Well, she's done the same thing before.
1: Oh, she has?
0: Yeah. She served 3 years in the women's penitentiary under the name of Lois Hart. She got out in 48.
1: Well, how come you trusted her with your money?
0: Well, you know how it is, Waring. You always hope that this time it's going to be different.
1: Mm-hmm. Well, I'll see what I can do, Hoffman. As you say, the first problem is to locate the girl.
0: Yeah, and the moment you do, will you give me a call? I'll be waiting at the Brighton.
1: Brighton? Didn't you say that's where your girlfriend lived?
0: Yeah. I'm using her apartment to operate from. Mm-hmm. You see, I wouldn't want to miss her if she came back. Well, I guess that does it, Falcon. I'll be waiting for your call.

0: Now back to the adventures of the Falcon.
1: An hour has passed since Carl Hoffman recruited Mike Waring in his search for Janet Halsey. And now as we find Mike, he is making a tour of some of the shadier spots on New York's Third Avenue.
2: You're looking for someone, mister?
3: As a matter of fact, I am.
2: Falcon.
3: Hello, Joey.
2: A long time no see, pal. What can I do for you, Mike?
3: Well, you're a man who knows all the wrong people. Ever hear of a girl named Janet Halsey? Huh? We seem to have an audience.
4: Yeah, and I like your act, mister. Only I missed the last line. Would you mind repeating it?
2: Now, cut it out, Sheppy. This is Mike Waring.
4: I don't give a rap who he is. What do you want with Janet Halsey?
3: I don't think that's any of your business.
4: All right. Suppose we take a little walk outside.
3: No, thanks. It's too hot.
4: That's all right. I got something in my pocket to chill you off.
2: Now, take it easy, Sheppy.
4: Keep out of this, Joe. What do you say, Waring?
3: I don't seem to have much choice in the matter.
4: No. So start walking.
2: I'm sorry, Mike.
3: It's all right, Joey. All in a day's work.
4: Quit gabbing. Come on, I haven't got all day.
3: Look, if you'd like to put this off...
4: Don't be a wise guy.
5: Okay, where do we go from here?
4: Let's try that alley.
5: Now, look,
4: you
5: friend...
4: heard me. All right, hold it. This is fine. Now, let's pick up where we left off. What do you want with Janet?
5: It's a long story, Sheppy.
4: It's okay. You're not going anywhere.
5: Oh, it might surprise you.
3: Here we go.
5: Get that hand out of your pocket.
3: Let go or I'll walk.
5: All right, punk, on your feet.
3: Let me alone.
5: I said on your feet. Why are you so interested in Janet Halsey?
3: Maybe I'm looking for her, too.
5: Maybe, and then again, maybe you know where she is.
3: No.
5: Where can I find her?
3: I got no idea.
5: Well, get one.
3: Let me go.
5: Come on, Shep, you can keep this up all night.
3: Have you been to the Brighton Towers?
5: No, but someone else has, and she wasn't there.
3: Well, you might try the Riverdale. Apartment 4E.
5: Well, thanks a lot, fella. You've been a great help. Let's do it.

0: Who is it?
1: Carl.
0: Where's Sheppy, Vince?
2: Out looking.
0: Did he phone in?
2: No, I guess he had nothing to report. How did you make out?
0: Not so hot.
2: I guess that leaves me up the well-known creek.
0: What are you griping about? We're all in the same boat.
2: Yeah, but I didn't bring Janet into the act. You did, Hoffman.
0: Okay, and I'll find her.
2: I don't see him making any progress.
0: Maybe not, but I hired somebody who will.
2: Who?
0: A fellow named Mike Waring.
2: A private dick?
0: That's right.
2: What's the idea? You going off your trolley?
0: Relax, will you, Vince? I gave him a song and dance about wanting to find Janet. This guy Waring has plenty of contacts.
2: Well, I don't like it.
0: You, the boy, was bellyaching that I wasn't doing anything.
2: You didn't have to go that far.
0: No, how far would you go for 80 grand?
3: Yeah, I guess you're right.
0: Thanks.
2: That must be Sheppy.
0: I'll take it. Yeah, what do you want?
4: I beg your pardon. I must have the wrong number.
0: Wait a minute. Is that you, Janet? Hello. Hello.
2: What's the trouble?
0: I think that was Janet.
2: You're imagining things.
0: Don't tell me. I'd recognize her voice anywhere.
2: What made her call and then hang up?
0: You know something, Vince? That's just what I was wondering. I'll be back in an hour.

0: Hello?
1: Hello, is this Janet Halsey's apartment?
0: Yeah.
1: Is Carl Hoffman there?
0: Who's calling?
1: Mike Waring.
0: We just stepped out for a while. Want to leave a message?
1: Who's this?
0: It's okay, I'm a friend of his. My name is Vince Dario.
1: Well, tell Hoffman I've got a lead on his girlfriend. She's supposed to be at Riverdale Arms. If you'll meet me at the 86 Club, we'll go over together.
0: Thanks a lot, Mr. Waring. I know Carl'll be glad to hear that.

0: Waring, over here.
1: It's about time, Hoffman.
0: Sorry I'm late, but I just got your message. Where'd you get your dope from?
1: A punk named Sheppy Oliver.
0: What?
1: Yeah, he pulled a gun on me.
0: That's the funniest thing I've heard yet.
1: Is it?
0: Yeah. Sheppy's a friend of mine.
1: Oh, is that so?
0: Sure. When he heard you asking for Janet, he must have gotten suspicious.
1: Why?
0: Well, he's not very bright. What was that address he gave you again?
1: Riverdale Arms.
0: That's what I thought. It's a bump steer.
1: How do you know?
0: That's where Sheppy lives himself.
1: Why would he give me his own address?
0: Probably rattled him so badly. It was the only thing he could think of.
1: Well, that's one possibility.
0: Can you think of any other?
1: Yeah, maybe Janet had a partner.
0: You mean Sheppy?
1: Why not?
0: He's my best friend.
1: Janet was your best girl. Let's go see who's playing on whose team.

0: Dave.
1: The last one down the hall, Waring. You know, there's one thing that throws me.
0: Only one?
1: After I left your office, I went back to Janet's apartment. I was talking with Vince Dario when the phone rang.
0: So?
1: A girl got on. I would have sworn it was Janet, but she claimed it was the wrong number.
2: Well, maybe she was trying to get in touch with Sheppy, and she got frightened when she heard your voice.
1: Could be, but I never thought Sheppy was her type. This is the place. I just can't believe that he...
0: What's the matter? Unlocked?
1: Yeah.
2: Just as I figured. Well, I guess I better call the police, huh?
1: Well, what's the matter?
2: Take a good look.
0: Holy smoke. It's Sheppy.
2: Yeah, and with that slug in his head, I don't think he's in any position to call the cops himself.
0: Where's the phone?

0: Come on, Vince, open up.
1: Keep your chin up, Doc.
0: What took you so long?
2: I was busy. Who's your friend?
0: Oh, that's right. You boys haven't met. Mike, this is Vince Dario.
3: How do you do?
2: Hi. How did that lead pan out?
0: Not too bad.
2: You find Janet there?
0: No, we found Sheppy.
2: I don't get it.
3: He was murdered.
2: Murdered? By who, Janet?
3: That's one way to look at it.
2: There any other?
3: Yeah, I suppose Janet was working with a man.
2: You mean Sheppy? I don't see it.
0: That's just what I said.
2: Look, Carl, suppose we forget the whole thing.
0: What do you mean?
2: We gambled and lost.
0: Oh, you surprised me, Vince. A couple hours ago, you were bawling me out for not doing anything. Now you're willing to write the whole thing off.
2: There's no use crying over spilt milk.
0: Sure. With 80 grand in your pocket, you can always buy yourself another quart.
3: Oh?
0: You say something, Waring?
3: Just old.
2: Look, Carl, you've been hinting at something all along. What is it?
0: I think you know where Janet is.
2: You're crazy.
0: I was a sucker not to see it before.
2: Don't be a fool, Carl. Can't you see what Janet's doing? She murdered Sheppy. Now she's turning us against each other.
3: Well, somebody put her up to it, and I got a feeling that...
4: Where did you...
0: Cut it out, Hoffman. What of this, Mike? Where is she, Vince?
3: Come on, Hoffman, break it up.
0: Mike, let go.
3: I said break it up.
0: Okay.
3: Dario. What was the idea, Hoffman?
0: I don't like double crosses. Get the keys out of his pocket.
3: What for?
0: I got a hunch Janet is holed up in his apartment. And I'm gonna play it to the hilt.

0: Now back to the adventures of the Falcon.
1: Only a few minutes have passed since Carl Hoffman decided that Janet might be hiding in Vince Dario's apartment. Now he and Mike are at Dario's, but so far there's been no sign of Janet.
2: Well, looks like your hunch was worthless, Hoffman.
3: You try the kitchen?
2: I've been all over the place. There's no one here.
3: I still believe that Janet was...
2: Wait a minute. Open that drawer again.
3: Hmm?
2: I thought I saw an envelope in there.
3: Hey, you're right. Mr. Vince Dario, 2719 Bolton Avenue, Detroit.
2: Look at the postmark.
3: Bedford Hills, March 16th, 1948.
2: Now look at the return address on the other side.
3: Janet Halsey, State Penitentiary for Women.
2: Uh-huh. You get it?
3: And I was right. Vince knew Janet all along.
2: Well, you could build up a convincing case on the face of it.
3: Yeah, but where is she now?
2: Well, can't you think of somewhere she might go?
3: Oh, we've covered every possible hideout.
2: No, we haven't. There's one place you're forgetting, Hoffman.
3: Whose?
2: Yours.
3: What are you talking about?
2: You're the man who put Janet up to this. You planned to double-cross your mob from the beginning.
3: Yeah?
2: Yeah, and I thought you did pretty well. You murdered Sheppy and framed Vince Dario, and that only left Janet to be taken care of.
3: What about you?
2: I don't think you're man enough.
3: That just goes to...
2: What's the matter, Hoffman? You lose something? That's what you're looking for?
3: Where'd you get that gun?
2: I lifted it off you when you were shoving Dario around. Just say the word, friend, and I'll give it back to you. A slug at a

0: what happened after that, Mike?
1: You know the rest, Janet. As soon as the police picked up Carl, I went to his apartment.
0: And picked me up.
1: And not a bad day's work at that.
0: Thanks.
1: No, I'm talking about the little bag you had with you containing 80 grand belonging to the McGill Company.
0: Oh.
1: Now, what gets me is how you people knew exactly what time the payroll was to be delivered.
0: Oh, I had inside information.
1: From the boy who delivered it?
0: How did you guess?
1: It figured. What did you do? Use your feminine wiles?
0: It didn't take much. He wanted to prove what a great big man he was.
1: Mm-hmm. Well, you have that effect on the opposite sex.
0: Do I?
1: Yeah, it's just too bad you had all your work for nothing.
0: Yeah, I guess when you come down to it, I was pretty lucky at that.
1: You sure were, Angel. There's no doubt that with Sheppy and Vince Dario disposed of, you were next on Carl's list.
0: Dirty double-crosser.
1: No. There's no reason to be angry. After all, you were in on 99% of the plot. He just neglected to tell you the big finish he planned for you. Oh, incidentally, when you called your apartment and got Hoffman on the phone, why did you pretend it was the wrong number?
0: We had it arranged. When Carl picked up the phone and said, "Yes, what do you want?" I knew he wasn't alone, and that was my cue to hang up.
1: Pretty cute. That was the second way he convinced Dario he was acting above board.
0: What was the first, Mike?
1: Hiring me. He had to go through with the motions of trying to find you, and what would make him look more innocent than hiring a private detective?
0: I still don't see what proved to you he was guilty.
1: Well, the return address on the envelope I found in Dario's room gave your name as Janet Halsey. And Carl told me when you were up at the women's pen, you served time under the name of Lois Hart, so obviously the letter was a frame.
0: And Carl was the only one who could have planted it.
1: That's right.
0: You know, you're pretty wonderful, honey. I mean, Mr. Waring.
1: Oh, I don't mind you getting affectionate. After all, we're going to be seeing lots of each other, Janet.
0: Are we?
1: Mm-hmm. Whoop. Almost past our destination.
0: Is this where you live?
1: What's the matter with you, Janet? Don't you recognize the building?
0: It's police headquarters.
1: That's right.
0: Why, you no good double cross.
1: Now. What are you complaining about, Angel? I promised you we'd be seeing a lot of each other. Can I help it if for the next 10 years it'll have to be through bars?
2: I was a communist for the FBI. Starring Dana Andrews in an exciting tale of danger and espionage, I Was a Communist for the FBI.

Many of the incidents in the story you are about to hear are based on the actual records and authentic experiences of Matt Savetic, who for 9 fantastic years...

0: 9 long years, a member of the party. I lived with communists, worked with them, watched them. I learned their methods, their tricks, their plans, and their weaknesses. This is my story, the story of my life as a communist for the FBI.
1: In a moment, listen to Dana Andrews as Matt Savetic, undercover.

0: Now, here is Dana Andrews as Matt Savetic, FBI undercover man. This story from the confidential file is marked Tight Wire.
1: There's no 8-hour day for an undercover man, no 40-hour week. The working day is 24 hours. The week is 7 days long. It's not a job, it's a way of life, a tough way, and a dangerous one. You've got to be ready for anything, anytime. Play it tight, and you play it smart, or you're out of the game. And there's only one way out, the hard way. Whenever possible, you plan your schedule to contact the FBI. But they don't have a schedule, of course, so you never know when or how.
2: Taxi, mister?
1: No, thanks. I'm not going far.
2: Taxi's better than walking, though, Mr. Fisher.
1: Oh? Did you say Fisher?
2: Yeah. I was sure I recognized you, Mr. Fisher. Some buddies of mine are friends of yours. How about a ride?
1: Okay. I guess a taxi will save time.
2: Sure. Time and shoe leather. My name's Davis. Transferred last week from the FBI office in Chicago.
1: I see. Who are some of your buddies, Mr. Davis?
2: Richards, Spaulding, Blake. Barkley's the district inspector here, and...
1: Okay, that's good enough. I was just checking.
2: Smart idea. You never know.
1: What's up, Davis?
2: Got a job for you, Matt. Maybe a rough one.
1: What kind of a job?
2: What's that meeting you told us about? The one for that big shot from the West Coast?
1: Yeah, Lazzo Corini.
2: Mm-hmm.
1: He's one of the national coordinators. The meeting's Thursday evening. There'll be cell chairmen here from 10 states.
2: So there'll be names named, people, places, plans, so on. Matt, we've got to have all that verbatim.
1: Verbatim?
2: Yeah, by dictograph.
1: Dictograph? What about that new radio gimmick? That miniature transmitter?
2: You can't always be sure of it, Matt. We might hit a static problem, miss half the meeting. Now, here's what we want. Between now and Thursday evening, plant a microphone and wire the meeting hall.
1: That's all?
2: Yeah, I know. We're not giving you much time, but the job's got to be done, Matt. Go to it.
1: Well, there it was. Wire the hall. It sounded simple, but I knew it was going to be one of the toughest jobs I'd ever done for the FBI. The party offices were on the same floor as the hall, and they'd be in use all week. Davis gave me 2-button microphones, 500 feet of bell wire, and his best wishes. It was all up to me. At 7 o'clock that evening, the cell leaders met to discuss the plans for the big meeting. I was present at the table. I had a plan of my own.
3: All right, comrades. Now, we're pretty well lined up on how to handle the delegates from out of town. I don't think there'll be more than 85. You agree, Comrade Mapes?
1: Carl Jones was cell chairman at the time.
4: Definitely, Comrade Jones. 85 is more than saved.
1: Greta Mapes, the local secretary, a transfer from Kansas City.
3: Then we'll plan accordingly. Now, is there anything else we have to work out?
1: Yes, there is, as a matter of fact. Let's talk about security measures. This meeting is big. Agents' names will be mentioned. Our future plans will be discussed. The FBI would love to get in on it.
3: True enough. But unless there's been some new development, I don't see why...
1: There has been a new development. Take a look.
4: What is it?
3: A piece of wire. Where did you get it, Comrade Svetik?
1: In the corridor, a few feet from the door of the hall.
4: Well, my goodness.
1: It was caught between the edge of the rug...

0: In the baseboard. I saw it by sheer accident.
1: It's Mike Wire, all right. I'll bet on it.
2: Then I'd say there's only one answer. The FBI has got in somehow.
0: Yeah, that was my idea.
2: Comrade Svedek, I'd like you to follow this up.
0: All right, comrade.
2: Go over the hall with a fine-tooth comb. Your job is to find that microphone. Go to it.
0: I'd played an outside chance, tried an approach right in the open, and it had worked. My orders from the FBI were to wire the hall, and my job for the commies was to find the FBI's wire, the same wire I was going to install myself. With a little luck, I might combine the two jobs. But luck was just what I didn't have.
1: Morning, Comrade Svedek.
0: Oh, Comrade Etheridge, what are you doing here?
1: Well, now, you don't act very glad to see me, Matt.
0: No, it's not that, Ben. I'm surprised, that's all. Comrade Jones said I'd have the hall to myself today to look for that FBI wiring job.
1: Yeah, I know. I've been assigned to help you. You know, Matt, there's only one way the FBI could have wired this place.
0: How's that?
1: By having an agent planted in the cell.
0: Yeah. I thought of the same thing, Ben. I've been keeping my eyes open.
1: Any results?
0: No. Not yet, at least. Well, let's get to work.
1: Any time.
0: We'll start at one corner of the hall and go over it in a square yard at a time. Mm-hmm. Floor, walls, ceiling, everything.
1: Mm-hmm.
0: Okay, Ben, let's go to work. Well, my bright idea was knocked right in the head. I'd planned to make the installation during my supposed search. But now, with Comrade Ben Etheridge breathing down my neck, I didn't have a chance. All I could do was go through the motions and try to figure some other angle. It was 4 in the afternoon when we finished our shakedown of the hall.
1: Well, I guess that's everything, Matt.
0: There ought to be another screwdriver.
1: Oh, yeah. Here it is. Well, what do you think?
0: You tell me. We covered every square foot and didn't find anything. I'd say the hall's clean.
1: What about that piece of mic wire, Matt?
0: I don't know. It got into the hall some way, but the FBI hasn't planted any microphone in here. I'll swear to it.
1: Well, I'll take your word for it, Matt.
0: My word for it? Look, Ben, were you assigned to help me or watch me?
1: Well, Chairman thought you kind of jumped at the job. Little of both, I guess.
0: So now, added to everything else, the chairman was suspicious. I'd wasted a day, and there was less than 2 more days to go. Dozens of names would be mentioned at the meeting, plans discussed, information the FBI needed badly. That hall had to be wired some way.
3: Speaking.
0: Fisher here. Bob Fisher.
3: Check. Go ahead.
0: Listen, that wire job's not going so good.
3: It's got to go. Washington really wants this one.
0: Yeah, I know. Look, I've got wax impressions of a couple of door keys. Took them right under my helper's nose this afternoon. How long will it take to get duplicates made?
3: 30 minutes. What are they for?
0: The meeting hall and the alley door of the building. I'm going to slip in late tonight and string that wire. Look, I'm calling from the phone booth in the Gavin Hotel lobby. I'll leave the key impressions behind the coin box.
3: Check. We'll pick them up in 10 minutes. Where do you want the keys delivered?
0: Leave them behind the cushions in the next to last booth in the hotel coffee shop. Anytime before 9.
3: Right. Watch yourself, boy.
0: You know it.
3: Good luck.
0: The keys were there when I went in at 9 o'clock that evening. I slipped them into my pocket, ordered and ate slowly, while I read a couple of papers. Timing was the one important thing. I knew that between 10:45 and 10:48, the watchman would be punching the clock on the 7th floor at the far end of the hall. And during those 3 minutes, I had to get in that alley door. The time was 10:47 when I slipped my key into the lock of the alley door. I closed the door behind me, hurried along the corridor, and began climbing the service stairs. I was almost to the third floor when the switch was thrown up above me, and I heard the elevator coming down the shaft. I froze on the dark stairway and waited. Good. The night watchman was back on the first floor again, and the coast was clear. I climbed the few remaining steps, hurried along the third floor corridor, and fitted my second key in the lock of the meeting hall. Inside, I took the microphone buttons and the wire from my coat pocket, went to work. In 20 minutes, the job was done, inside the hall, that is. But the final connection in the shaft meant a few ticklish minutes swinging on an iron ladder over empty space. I used my knife blade to spring the catch on the shaft door, and I slid it open, stepped in on the ladder, and closed the door. I could see the top of the elevator 3 stories below me, and the height made me sick and dizzy. I worked quickly and had just finished the connection when the elevator started up. There was no space in the shaft for me and the elevator. No time to get out the door. I did the only thing I could. As the elevator reached me, I stepped onto the top and clung to the cable. We kept going up. 6th floor. 7th. I could see the spinning drums winding the cable above me. Coming closer, closer. 8th floor. 1 more to go. The drums were right over my head. I threw myself flat on the top of the elevator. Prayed. When we stopped, I had barely 18 inches clearance. When the watchman closed the doors and started back down the shaft, I clung to the iron ladder and stayed there until he reached the main floor. Then I fumbled at the catch on the shaft door, slid it open, and stepped out onto the 9th floor.
1: Okay, Matt. Don't move.
0: Ben, what are you doing here?
1: Waiting for an FBI stool pigeon. For you, Matt.
0: I don't know what you're
1: talking about. Get your hands up. This gun is loaded, Matt. One move and so help me, I'll kill you.

0: Now back to Dana Andrews, starring as Matt Cevedek in I Was a Communist for the FBI, and the second act of our story.
1: I stood there in the dim corridor in front of the elevator, staring at the gun in Ben's hand. One move and he'd kill me, he'd said, and I knew he would. Ben impressed people as being good-natured and easygoing, but underneath, he was a fanatic. I knew that, and I knew he meant what he'd said.
2: Matt, what are you doing here this time of night?
1: I'm just looking around, Ben. Checking up on things.
2: What things? What were you doing in the elevator shaft?
1: Look, comrade, maybe I've got a couple of questions of my own. What's your reason for being here?
2: A hunch, Matt. I got to thinking. So I came over, had the night watchman let me in.
1: I don't follow you. Got to thinking. What?
2: How it'd be a smart idea for an FBI agent planted in the party to search the hall with a witness and then come back and put in a microphone after the search.
1: I'm afraid that's pretty weak, Ben.
2: Weak?
1: Yeah. I think we'd better talk to the chairman.
2: I'm way ahead of you, Matt. We're going downstairs to the party office. I'm going to phone him and have him come right over.
1: Okay.
2: And don't forget, Matt, the gun's still loaded. Let's go.
1: Comrade Etheridge snapped on the lights in the party office and called Chairman Jones and told him what had happened. Then we sat and waited for Jones to arrive. I kept trying to think of some way out. One fortunate thing, I'd hidden the keys, the extra wire, and my tools on top of a girder in the elevator shaft. I was clean, and that was some advantage, but not much.
2: Well, you made a quick trip.
3: Sounded as though the situation called for it. Well, Comrade Svedek, it seems we've been mistaken about you.
1: That depends on what you mean by
3: Shut up! Get up, Svedek. How long have you been working for the FBI?
1: I haven't been, comrade. That's your mistake.
3: Mistake? When Comrade Etheridge caught you right in the act tonight?
1: There are a couple of ways of looking at that. Look, Comrade Jones, you're the one in charge here, aren't you?
3: Of course.
1: Then why is Ben holding the gun?
2: Well, I wasn't trying to take over any authority. Here you are.
3: Thanks. Feel better now, Svedek?
1: Yes, it was making me nervous having a gun pointed at me by an FBI agent.
2: Oh, no, wait a minute.
1: Ben, you claimed you came here tonight because you suspected me of planting a microphone in the hall. All right, where's the mic?
2: Well, I didn't have any chance to look for it, you know that.
1: But the mic was there this afternoon, Ben. Why didn't you find it then?
2: Huh?
3: What are you driving at, Svedek?
1: One of the sections of the hall Ben searched included the electric outlets next to the radiators. Did you take the cover plates off those outlets, Ben?
2: Well, no, they hadn't been tampered with, and it...
1: One of them had. It's got a button mic planted in it.
2: What are you talking...
1: The wire runs behind the baseboard. I saw it this afternoon. How come you didn't?
2: Well, there wasn't any wire. There couldn't have been.
1: I don't see how you could have missed it. That's why I didn't say anything this afternoon, and that's why I came back tonight.
3: Wait a minute, Svedek. Maybe you wired the place tonight before Ben caught you.
1: How? As you said, Ben caught me. Search me now. I don't have any wire or tools. The hall is locked. I don't have a key to it.
3: That's another thing, Svedek. How did you get into the building?
1: Ask the watchman. Watchman, that's a joke.
3: What do you mean?
1: The front door of the building was unlocked tonight, and the watchman was asleep in the lobby. I walked right in past him, and he didn't even move. Security. A microphone planted in the hall, and my so-called helper didn't even see it.
3: Now, take it easy, comrade.
1: All right, so I'm mad, and I've got a right to be. The party's the biggest thing in my life. I'm giving my life to it. And when things happen like they have today, a helper who's either too stupid or too crooked to see a microphone when he stumbles over it,
2: and
1: a so-called watchman who goes off to sleep and leaves the door of the building wide open, of course I'm mad. Well, it worked. Temporarily, at least, I was off the hook as far as my party membership was concerned. But the last chance of getting that hall wired had gone right out the window. Davis, the FBI agent, agreed when I told him the story the next morning.
4: You went at it the right way, Matt. There's no question about that. You just had a run of bad luck, that's all.
1: Look, Davis, I've been thinking about this most of the night. I've got a halfway idea. It may sound crazy,
4: but... Let's have it. I haven't even got a halfway one.
1: Well, Richards was telling me a couple of months ago about that new miniature shortwave transmitter.
4: Yeah, but we only use that as a last resort, Matt.
1: This is a last resort. How big are they?
4: Oh, about the size of a couple of packs of cigarettes. What do you got in mind?
1: It has a built-in mic, I suppose.
4: Oh, yeah, it's a complete unit. You just switch it on and it's good for about 20 hours of continuous transmitting. Life of the batteries.
1: Davis, suppose one of those transmitters were planted in the hall. Could you pick it up?
4: Sure. They've got a radius of about 6 blocks. We could park a truck on the street as a mobile receiving unit. But can you do it, Matt?
1: With a little luck, I think I can. I arrived at the hall at 5 p.m, and I noticed that several baskets of flowers sent by the front organizations had already been delivered and placed on the speaker's table. The basket from my own group, the Pan-Slav Congress, wasn't there yet. Good. So far, the plan was working.
2: Matt.
1: Huh? Oh, hello, Ben.
2: I shouldn't have jumped at conclusions last night, Matt. When I found you here in the building, well, I thought sure.
1: Oh, forget it. I was pretty rough on you, as far as that's concerned.
2: No, I just followed up. I don't know how I could have missed that mic.
1: It's a matter of training. I remembered later that you said you'd never had...
3: Matt!
1: Yeah, Carl?
3: There's some guy here from the garden florist. Says he's got a flower order for you.
1: Oh, yeah. It's the bouquet for the speaker's table from the Pan-Slav Congress. I'll take care of it. Thanks.
5: You the fellow that ordered the flowers?
1: That's right. Thanks.
5: Just sign here, please.
1: All right.
6: The transmitter's in the basket. It's already turned on.
1: Fine.
6: Good luck.
1: Thanks, Richards. There you are.
5: Thank you, sir. Goodbye.
7: Well, now, he went pretty elaborate on it, didn't you, Matt?
1: 4 dozen roses. Comrade Carini is an important man, Greta. Only the best.
7: They smell wonderful. Those must have been specially selected.
1: That's right. They were. Well, the transmitter was in the meeting hall and right on the speaker's table. It was already turned on, Richard said. And parked down the block somewhere was a panel delivery truck with a tape recorder and a pair of stenographers with headphones, taking down every word. My job was over. There was nothing to do but wait.
2: Now, Matt, is that microphone you found still hooked up?
1: Yeah, Comrade Jones decided we wouldn't disconnect it until just before the meeting. That way, the FBI wouldn't try to plant another one.
2: Good idea. Catch them flat-footed. Wonder how they got in to install it.
1: Well, with that watchman not paying attention to his... Oh, this must be Comrade Carini.
2: I guess so. Carl's bringing him over.
3: Comrade Carini, Comrade Svedek.
1: Comrade?
4: Comrade?
3: And Comrade Etheridge.
8: What is this?
3: Why, they're flowers sent by the various organizations in honor of...
8: I am sorry.
3: What?
8: The honor I appreciate. But the flowers must go. I have the allergy, you understand. The hay fever. I am unable to...
3: Oh, I'm sorry, comrade. I had no idea. Well, we'll have them placed outside in the corridor.
8: Yeah.
3: Matt, would you...
1: Oh, yeah, sure. Ben, will you grab a couple of these baskets? I'll take these at the end.
8: I wish to cause no offense,
3: oh, that's all right, comrade. It's quite all right.
1: Quite all right. As far as I'm concerned, it was quite all wrong. In a few minutes, the meeting would start and the FBI wouldn't be in on it. Ben and I carried the flowers out and set them along the corridor. And suddenly I decided to take one last chance. Ben's back was turned. Quickly, I reached into the flower basket, fished out the transmitter, and dropped it into my inside coat pocket.
3: Comrades! Comrades! Before I open this meeting, I wish to inform you that the FBI has managed to establish a beachhead in our very midst. Comrade Svedek?
1: Yes, comrade?
3: Can you take care of the matter?
1: Of course. There you are.
3: You see, comrades, a microphone.
5: Right here.
3: The FBI will be most disappointed. And now I wish to present our national coordinator from West Coast headquarters, Comrade Lazzo Corini.
1: I sat through the meeting while name after name was mentioned, plan after plan discussed. The transmitter sagged my coat pocket, pressed against my chest. I was conscious of it every second, and conscious, too, of what would happen if the commies knew I had it. The only thing I didn't know, was it working all right? Was the stuff going through? Was the FBI getting it? I found out around midnight when I put through a call from a public phone booth.
9: Richard speaking.
1: Fisher here, Bob Fisher.
9: Check. Nice work.
1: Everything come through all right?
9: Perfect. We got every word from start to finish.
1: Good.
9: One thing we couldn't figure, though. Who was beating that drum?
1: Drum?
9: Yeah. It kept up all through the meeting. Sounded like a funeral march.
1: Well, there wasn't any drum that I... Hey, wait a second. I had the transmitter in the inside pocket of my coat, Richards. That drum beating was my heart. I left the phone booth and walked along the street. It was after midnight, and the city had gone to bed. And I could hear my footsteps echoing against the dark fronts of the buildings. An hour before, I sat in a hall with 100 people, supposedly my friends, my comrades. And now I'm alone. But I was alone then, too. Because they aren't my comrades. And I have no friends. That's how it is with me. I'm a communist for the FBI. I walk alone.

This is Dana Andrews with a word about the story you just heard. In this story, as in all those we bring you, names, dates, places, and events have been changed to protect innocent persons. But nonetheless, many of these stories are based on actual fact, on true incidents, as experienced and reported by Matt Savetic during his 9 fantastic years as an undercover man for the FBI. Next week, another exciting adventure from Matt Savetic's official records. Join us, won't you?

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6: And Alex.
8: Hey, Alex, how did the interview go?
9: I did it! 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I can't believe it!
8: I knew it. 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
6: And Diego.
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15: 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To brief you on case number 914029, here is Chief Superintendent John Davidson, custodian of Scotland Yard's Black Museum.
17: Good afternoon. When taken out of context, the exhibits in the Black Museum seem often far removed from the murder cases in which they played most important parts, either as clues or as actual weapons that caused someone's death. Now, these things here are examples. You would think that a set of false teeth, an upper plate to be exact, and a small bottle, which once contained about 2 grams of petrol, you would think that such a collection of items would have very little connection. But I assure you, you'd be wrong. They both had something to do with a woman's death by murder. She never dreamed that these familiar things would one day encompass her death. Nor could she have known they would be the death of her son, whom she loved. But they are here in the Black Museum today. They've done their part in committing a crime, and then in punishing it. Chief Inspector Leslie Cameron Underhill had a great deal to do with case number 914029. He will tell you more about it.
18: I don't suppose one could say that a man has been hanged in England in a long time at least because he ran away leaving an unpaid hotel bill. But it is certainly a fact that an unpaid hotel bill was a contributing factor in this man's death. No, he was not hanged because he defrauded the hotel, but it is true that he might have escaped had he paid it. I was called to Margate by authority of the Chief Constable of Kent, who had asked for the CID's help on the 1st of November. Inspector Charles Hatcher of the Margate Police told me what was happening.
19: We've got him safe in jail on a charge of unlawfully obtaining credit. We shall be able to put our hands on him when we want him, all right?
18: I don't understand what you need a CID man for on a charge like that one. A misdemeanor, Inspector?
19: It isn't a misdemeanor we want him for, sir.
18: What do you want him for?
19: Murder.
18: Oh.
19: We can't prove it, of course, yet. So we can't charge the blatter. But as long as he's in jail, we can look about a bit. And we're hoping that perhaps you can find out if we're right in our suspicions, Mr. Underhill.
18: I'm glad you know my name, Inspector.
19: Eh?
18: I got the impression you thought it was Holmes.
19: Really now, Inspector?
18: Well, what's it all about? I know nothing, of course.
19: Well, he did the hotel people, the Metropole here in Margate, out of, I remember perfectly, £8.13.11. Food and lodging for himself and the old lady for a week.
18: Yeah?
19: And then he got an advance of £40 on her insurance.
18: Was she dead?
19: Of course, in the fire.
18: What fire?
19: When her room caught on fire.
18: When?
19: Last week, the 23rd.
18: What happened? She die?
19: Suffocated. Carbon dioxide, smoke, etc. 2 doctors certified her dead by misadventure. Well, then...
18: I don't understand it.
19: He took her away to bury her, but instead he rushed up to Norwich.
18: Buried her at Norwich?
19: Her home was at Great Frensham, but he didn't go there. He went to Norwich.
18: Yes, you said that.
19: Well, Norwich is the headquarters of the insurance company. There he got an advance of £40, but he didn't bother to come back here and pay his bills.
18: Oh, I see. And you went up and pinched him?
19: He's in jail here now, awaiting trial on the fraud charge.
18: Well, then...
19: We have an idea that the old lady didn't set herself on fire, accidentally.
18: You think he murdered her for her insurance?
19: With your assistance, we hope to prove that. Let me tell you what we already know. Now...
18: Excuse me. Who was the old lady who got murdered?
19: Oh, I thought I told you. His mother.
18: Inspector Hatcher took me over to the jail in which the prisoner, whose name I neglected to tell you, was Sidney Bahola Wolfe, was being held on a fraud charge, and I was permitted to speak to him. Now, I would remind you that according to the judge's rules, by which all prosecutions are conducted, an officer is forbidden to speak to a prisoner on any subject concerning the crime or misdemeanor with which he is presently charged. The prisoner is under no compulsion to speak except of his own free will. He is warned at the time of his arrest, anything you say will be taken down in writing and may be used in evidence. But he may be questioned freely on other subjects. That is not evidence. So he was brought in from his cell.
19: This is Wolfe, Chief Inspector.
18: Thank you.
20: Hello, sir.
18: Now, Wolf, I'm Chief Inspector...
20: Underhill's your name, yes.
18: Oh. Did Inspector Hatcher tell you who I am?
20: No, sir. I met you when you was a sergeant in the CRD 7 years ago. Remember me? At Woking, sir?
18: Well, by... I remember you. Forgery, wasn't it, Wolf?
20: I got 2 years for it. But it wasn't your fault.
18: It did seem to me you had something to do with it, Wolf.
20: Well, they said I did.
18: Sit down, Wolf. If you don't mind, Inspector Hatcher.
19: Oh, right ahead.
20: Thank you, sir.
19: Remember, you've been warned, Wolf.
20: Yes, sir. Soft chair feels good.
18: Not very soft, sir, is it?
20: Well, softer than them back there in the cell, sir.
18: So you had your mother insured, Sid?
19: I don't think we
18: It's
19: should.
18: A matter of record, Inspector.
19: Right. Go ahead, sir.
18: What about it, Sidney?
20: I wish I could have afforded more. It was only £3,000.
18: Where'd you get enough money for an insurance policy?
20: Well, I generally get money when I need it badly enough.
18: How long has this policy been enforced, Sid? Well, you might as well tell me. I can find out from the insurance company.
20: Since the 22nd of April this year.
18: You kept it paid up?
20: Yes, sir.
18: How have you and your mother been living? I remember it. You two had a rather rough time in the past.
20: We've had that.
19: Go ahead and answer him, Wolf.
20: Well, I had a pension, sir.
18: Oh, yes.
20: 8 shillings a week from my disability in the war.
18: And what about your mother?
20: Well, she had 10 shillings pensions a week on account of my brother Horace was killed with a London Irish rifle, sir. You remember?
18: 18 shillings a week between you.
20: Well, there's other ways, sir.
18: I dare say.
20: When I was sent down last year for 15 months...
18: By mistake, no doubt.
20: Well... My mother went to the Wickers when I was at Dartymoor. She was sick.
18: Oh, I'm sorry. And then when you got out...
20: Oh, we came up here. A lot of other places before, though.
18: I think I'd look up some of those other places if I were you, Hatcher.
19: I'll just do that, Wolf.
18: When did you come here to Margaret?
20: About 10, 11 days ago.
18: Where did you live?
20: At the blasted Metropole.
18: The place where your mother died.
20: God rest her soul.
18: Were you there when your mother was killed, Sidney?
20: I tried to rescue her. I was overcome by the smoke.
18: That was on the 22nd of October, wasn't it?
20: 22nd of October at 9:07 in the evening.
18: Was your hotel bill paid then?
20: No, sir.
18: Why?
20: Because I hadn't any money.
18: Wasn't next day, the 23rd, the 6th month after you'd taken out your insurance policy on your mother's life?
20: Yes, sir.
18: Did you have the money to pay that?
20: No, sir.
18: And so she died. Wasn't there double indemnity in case of accidental death, Sidney? Wasn't there?
20: I think so.
18: Curious coincidence, isn't it, Hatcher?
19: What?
18: She was killed on the last day her insurance policy was good. Wasn't she, Sidney?
20: You're accusing me of murdering my mother.
18: Uh-huh.
20: Well, I didn't have anything to do with it. How can you say such a thing?
18: Why, Sidney, you were the one who said it.
20: I didn't. You can't make me say I did. I didn't do it. It's a dirty lie. She died of her own self, of suffocation she did. Well, I even tried to pull her out.
19: No, that's true, Inspector.
18: Did you, Sidney?
20: Why, I all but got my own self suffocated in the smoke.
19: You did get quite a lung full of smoke.
20: I nearly got myself killed.
18: Well, now, let's not scream and shout, Sidney. I want to know what happened when your mother died, if you please.
20: She was reading the newspaper, I told you.
18: You didn't tell me that.
20: What? Well, I've told everyone else. She was reading the newspaper and the paper caught fire from the gas heater.
18: You said she was suffocated.
20: So she was. I went right...
18: Does paper make enough smoke to cause suffocation?
19: Well, there was a lot of smoke, Chief Inspector.
18: Enough to cause a person's death, do you suppose?
19: Well, the easy chair caught on fire, too. I saw it after the fire brigade put it out. It was burned quite badly. It made a lot of smoke.
18: Her clothes were burned, too, I expect.
19: Why, I don't recall that they were.
18: It must have fallen away from the chair.
20: That's right, sir. She fell out of the chair, away from the flames. Mother wasn't burned at all, suffocated by the smoke. That's what the doctor said.
18: And where were you, Sidney?
20: I was unconscious.
19: He was knocked out by the smoke.
18: What did you do, Sidney, when you discovered the smoke?
20: Huh?
18: First, I mean.
20: Oh. Why, I ran into the room. I'd been taking 40 winks in my room next door, and I see my mother lying there.
18: Through the smoke?
20: Yes, through the smoke, yes, sir.
18: Where was she lying?
20: Huh? Alongside the chair.
18: Go on.
20: Well, I tried to drag her out and...
18: To the hallway?
20: No, sir, through my room next door, but she was so heavy and I was coughing, so... and I couldn't. So I staggered out into my room and closed the door.
18: And left your mother lying there in the smoke.
20: What? Well, sir, I was fair perishing.
18: So was your mother, wasn't she?
20: Well, sir, I didn't think.
18: You left your mother unconscious on the floor of a smoke-filled room with the door closed and the place on fire.
20: Well, sir, I tell you, I didn't think.
18: I'd like to ask you something else, Sidney.
20: Yes, sir.
18: What would you have done if your mother hadn't died?
20: What, sir?
18: You hadn't any money, had you? Either of you?
20: I hadn't thought of that, sir.
18: All right, Sidney, that's all for now.
20: What? Don't you,
18: you
20: want
18: can
20: me...
18: send him away, Hatcher, if you please. I'll talk to him again later.
19: Right. Come along, Wolf.
20: Yes, sir.
19: Take him away, Constable.
20: What's going to happen to me now, sir?
19: You're going to be tried for defrauding a hotel keeper. If they don't decide to hang you...

0: The crime of matricide is probably the most atrocious one I can think of. Because of its enormity, it's even more important that a man suspected of it be protected from guesses and inferences. Guilt or innocence must be established within a reasonable doubt before a man can be accused. It behooves those who pursue crime and criminals to walk softly. I talked to the man, Mr. Adam Gunn, who carried Mrs. Wolfe's body out of the hotel room the night of the fire.
1: Adam Gunn, that's the name, sir. Fred Dunedin.
0: Mr. Gunn, you're a guest at the Metropole Hotel.
1: Aye.
0: I understand you carried the body of that Mrs. Wolfe out of the fire the night...
1: Well, aye, sir. I am that man.
0: Was she dead, then?
1: I think she was, sir. At least when the doctor examined her after I laid her body on the pavement, he said she was.
0: Of suffocation?
1: So he said, sir.
0: Was she burned? Her clothing or anything?
1: Well, she didn't appear to be, sir. She was lying on the bed when I came in.
0: And I thought she was lying on the floor.
1: I was the one that went in the room, Inspector. She was lying on the bed, a good 6 or 7 feet away from where the fire was smoldering and...
0: Smoldering?
1: Aye.
0: What was burning?
1: Well, the bottom of the chair appeared to be, sir, and some papers beneath it.
0: And the carpet?
1: Oh, I don't know about that, sir. The room was quite full of smoke. Oh, it's no wonder she was suffocated. Annually was.
0: You had to open the door to get in.
1: Aye.
0: You saw no signs of her having been burned?
1: No.
0: She was unconscious, though?
1: Aye.
0: Where was Mrs. Wolfe's son?
1: Oh, him. Oh, he was yammering and havering out in the hallway. I gathered the smoke had overcome him. He did say his mother was inside.
0: With the doors closed?
1: Aye, the one to the hall was locked, but the one to her son's room was only just shut.
0: And you are sure she was unconscious at the time you found her?
1: Okay. She was unconscious enough.
0: What's funny?
1: Well, I wouldn't say anything ill of the dead. But I think the old lady died happy.
0: Well, what do you mean, Mr. Gunn?
1: She was lying on an empty whiskey bottle, sir. She was drunk.

0: I talked with Dr. Edmund Whittaker, the physician who had examined Mrs. Wolfe.
1: Yes, I examined her. Immediately afterwards, she was brought out of the room. I was passing by on my way home from my odd fellow's lodge, and I...
0: You certified that she died of suffocation?
1: Hmm? Of heart failure, superinduced by the effects of suffocation, yes.
0: Was her heart weak?
1: What? She was 67 years of age, sir.
0: Do you have evidence that she suffered from heart disease, Dr. Whittaker?
1: What? I had already prescribed medicines for that, sir. She had a very bad heart.
0: She was not burned?
1: Eh? No, sir. That I can be sure of, too.
0: Could anything else have induced a heart attack of this type, Doctor?
1: Well, the whole effect of the shock might have, sir.
0: Could drink have done it?
1: In my opinion, no.
0: Could carbon monoxide poisoning have caused her death?
1: What? Well, undoubtedly carbon monoxide poisoning might have, yes. The fact that I certified suffocation in this case implies that carbon monoxide was present and had a great deal to do with her death.
0: I'm not cross-examining you, Dr. Whittaker. I'd like to know if she breathed carbon monoxide in sufficient quantities to kill her.
1: If one breathes in the presence of a fire of this sort, my dear sir, one must necessarily breathe carbon monoxide.
0: Then there is even now carbon monoxide in traceable quantities in her body.
1: Huh? Well, unquestionably, sir. The inner passages of the woman's lungs will be coated with soot and smoke, and the mere process of breathing would introduce carbon monoxide into her blood.
0: But you didn't look to see?
1: Of course not. That would have required a post-mortem operation, and I saw no need whatever for that. Besides, I'm not a surgeon.
0: Do you suppose, Dr. Whittaker, that you could supply me with the name of a competent surgeon?
1: Here, sir?
0: No, in Great Frensham.
1: Why, that's where the woman was buried.
0: Precisely, my dear doctor. It wasn't necessary to find a surgeon at Great Frensham. I asked the Home Office, and they sent Sir Hubert Crosby, the best known of the Home Office pathologists, up there. A crew of local laborers conducted the exhumation, and the body was taken to a room in a temporarily vacant school building for the postmortem. While Crosby went to work with his assistant, Hatcher and I studied the blackboards in the adjacent room.
2: Takes me back to my kid days.
0: It doesn't take me back to mine.
2: Why not, sir?
0: We didn't have dead people in our schoolroom.
2: Come to think of it, I don't believe we did either.
0: Did have a master we often wished dead.
2: Yes, one of those in every school.
0: I wish that hotel manager hadn't been in such a hurry.
2: What are you talking about?
0: I went over there yesterday to have a look at the room where the old lady was burned up.
2: She was suffocated, sir.
0: Killed, let's say, till Crosby finds out. I went over there to have a look, and the blighter's got it all repaired already.
2: Well, that helps.
0: Got new flooring put in, carpet before the gas fire replaced, the burn chair thrown out, everything cleaned up like new.
2: Now, what were you looking for?
0: Evidence, old man, remember?
2: Oh. I wonder if he threw it on the corporation dump.
0: He didn't say.
2: Like me to find a telephone and call him?
0: Why, if you would.
2: And if you did, I'll put a constable or two onto the dump to see what they can find, shall I?
0: Do. Ask them to bring back anything at all that they can find.
2: Righto. Back at once.
0: And I'd better see someone from the fire... Oh, he didn't hear me. Oh, well, if they find anything. Who... Oh, hello, Sir Hubert. Found out anything?
3: I thought I heard someone come in.
0: No, it was Hatcher going out.
3: Oh.
0: Find anything yet?
3: Come in and see.
0: Oh, thank you.
3: Well, I find out she's dead.
0: Yeah. What'd she die of?
3: I don't know yet, old man. I can tell you what she didn't die of.
0: What?
3: Suffocation.
0: I mustered up courage enough to open the door where Crosby was holding his post-mortem and went in. How do you know, I asked.
3: Look here. Oh, come closer, man. She won't hurt you. Yeah, where are the forceps? Here. See here?
0: That's her throat?
3: Excellent, old chap. Now, I ask you to look very carefully. If that formaldehyde bothers you, breathe through some cotton wool. See? There isn't a sign of soot or smoke discoloration on the inside of the mouth passages. See? If she'd breathed smoke at all, unless the passages had been carefully cleansed, there'd be unmistakable signs of it here, and here, and here. Did you see?
0: Yeah.
3: Apparently, she didn't breathe any smoke at all.
0: Well, Well, what does that mean, then?
3: It could mean she was dead when the fire started.
0: Are you sure?
3: Ammerman's testing a sample of blood over there for traces of carbon monoxide. Find any yet, Ammerman?
4: No indications so far, sir.
3: And if we can't find any, then we know she was dead when the fire started. I don't know what killed her yet. Sure of one thing, though.
0: What's that?
3: She was full of alcohol when she did die.
0: And what does that indicate?
3: She didn't know either.

0: Sir Hubert Crosby returned to London and his laboratory that night with certain specimens he wanted to examine more thoroughly, and the remainder of the body of Mrs. Rose Wolfe was reburied in the churchyard at Great Frensham. I went back to Margate with Inspector Hatcher, who told me that the corporation dump was already being examined. A man from the fire brigade called at me early the next morning and, well, he wasn't much help. Yes, he'd been at fire. No, he hadn't seen body. No, nothing had been burned except few scraps of newspaper under easy chair. Well, how about the carpet between the gas fire where it started and the chair? Hadn't been damaged at all. Not at all, I said. Not at all. He remembered that. Well, that was strange. Sir Hubert Crosby telephoned me.
1: Crosby here, Chief Inspector. Look here, this old lady wore false teeth, didn't she?
0: I'm not sure. Wait, I'll ask Hatcher. Hatcher, did Mrs. Wolfe wear false teeth?
2: I'm sure she did, yes.
0: Hello, Sir Hubert. Hatcher says she did.
1: I'm sure she did. Where are they?
0: Where are they, Hatcher?
2: Her teeth? Weren't they... I mean, wasn't she wearing them?
0: Wasn't she wearing them?
1: I never saw them.
0: Well, we'll look around. I don't mean to be impertinent, Hubert, but does it really make any difference?
1: I rather think it does. There are definite bruises inside the mouth, which I believe to be from false teeth. And she wasn't wearing any in the coffin, so where are they?
0: Well, I'm afraid I don't quite get it, sir.
1: Look here, old man, you let me do my job, and when the time comes to do yours, I'll let you do it.
0: Yes, sir.
1: These aren't the ordinary marks, you see. They're more in her throat than actually in the mouth. Do you know what that means?
0: She swallowed them?
1: It's impossible to swallow a set of false teeth, man. There isn't a throat in the world big enough.
0: Well, what happened then, sir?
1: Someone pushed them down her throat.

0: It was almost time to talk to Sidney Wolfe again, I told Inspector Hatcher.
1: The information about him being up for obtaining unlawfully has gotten to the Police Gazette. He'll be wanted in half the towns in England when we get through with him.
0: If we do.
1: Forgery, too.
0: I picked him up for that once.
1: Yes, I remember. Uttering false checks, defrauding hotel keepers. He and his mother both. They've been living on their wits for years.
0: What was he up for just before he came here?
1: Seems he went to visit a widow, a friend of his mother, and walked out one evening after she'd gone to bed.
0: They got him for one, then.
1: Walked out, thoughtfully leaving the gas turned on. If she hadn't waked up and smelled it, he would have been down to Wandsworth long before this.
0: I think he'll be there soon enough.
1: I think we'd better telephone the Metropole. They should have some information by now.
0: Oh, the hotel, yes, yeah.
1: Come in.
2: Constable Harris, sir, from the corporation dump.
1: Yes, Harris. What'd you find out?
2: We found a lady's dress, sir. Here.
1: Oh, where was it?
2: Where they throw the rubbish from the fire. Exact spot, the hotel dustman said. But he remembered this dress, too. Recognized it, in fact.
1: Whose is it?
2: Mrs. Wolfe, sir, he says.
1: Oh.
2: He'd seen her wearing it that very day. She always stopped and had a word of greeting from him.
0: Is he sure about it?
2: Yes, sir. He'll testify to it.
0: Excuse me.
3: Inspector Underhill here.
0: Where were they? Are you sure they're the ones? Good. Send them over here at once. Thank you. Thank you very much. I beg your pardon? Oh, you have. Hers, of course. Would you send that over too, please? Yes, yes, right away. Thank you.
1: What is it, sir?
0: Let's have Wolf in here.
1: Right. Go out and get him, Harris.
2: Yes, sir.
1: What was it, sir?
0: The hotel people called us. They found something.
1: Oh, what?
0: Let's let Sidney Wolf try to guess. Hello, Sidney. Bring him in here, Harris. Oh, no. Don't sit down, Sidney. We won't keep you long.
4: I don't know anything.
0: We'll see. Where are your mother's false teeth? You remember now, don't you, Sidney?
4: She had them on.
0: No, she didn't. You know perfectly well she always removed them and put them in a glass of water before she went to bed.
4: She had them on. She didn't go to bed. She was sitting in the armchair.
0: Not after she drank the whiskey, Sidney. The whiskey you bought her for a present.
4: I didn't.
0: You knew she'd go right to sleep, didn't you, Sidney? After all that whiskey that she wasn't used to.
4: I never gave her.
0: Didn't you? Well,
4: but I didn't kill her.
0: You said she was lying on the floor. She was lying on the bed, drunk, unconscious.
4: No.
0: Wearing her dressing gown. Her dress hung up quite peacefully.
4: No, I said.
0: Quite unconscious from the liquor her son gave her and choked to death with her son's hand.
4: No!
0: It's true, Inspector Hatcher. Then he went over and set the fire that he claimed killed her.
4: No!
0: Oh, yes, you did, Sidney. We found the bottle of petrol. Your mother used to clean that dress, and it's empty now. Her insurance was due to expire, and you didn't have much time, so you killed her. Choked her with her own false teeth.
4: I didn't!
0: We can prove it, Sidney. You said your mother was wearing her teeth.
4: She was! I've seen them, I tell you!
0: So you did, Sidney, when you choked her.
4: No.
0: You didn't notice they dropped out of her mouth afterwards, did you? They found them on the floor, behind the bed. No, Sidney Wolf, it won't wash. I arrest you on the charge of murdering your mother, and I warn you that anything you say will be taken down and maybe used in evidence.
4: No.
0: Will you have this man taken away from here, Inspector?

Yes, of course he was found guilty. He was hanged at Wandsworth 37 days later. I wonder if the Lord did have mercy on his soul.

Heard today in the order of their appearance on Whitehall 1212 were Harvey Hayes, Horace Braham, Winston Ross, Lester Fletcher, Pat O'Malley, Ronald Long, Carl Harbord, and Edward Ashley. Whitehall 1212 is written and directed by Willis Cooper.

There's a critical shortage of scientific and engineering manpower. American industry will need 30,000 engineers annually for the next decade, and only about half of this need will be supplied, according to present estimates. The Engineering Manpower Commission of Engineers Joint Council urges the American public to consider the scope and the seriousness of this problem, and consider also the effect it will have on the nation's economy. You high school students are urged to consider careers in science and engineering, and consider the advantages of engineering training for positions of leadership in many, many fields. This is NBC, the national broadcasting company.

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2: This is Don Reed. I'm a police recorder. 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This is a police car reporting in service for night duty. You will actually ride with this detective unit and follow the activities of the police officers in this car. 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And as you listen, remember the people you hear are not actors. And all the voices and sounds are authentic. For this is Night Watch.
3: Night Watch. 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There are no actors, there is no script. The investigations are recorded as they actually occur. Night Watch, presented with the cooperation of the Police Department of Culver City, California. W.N. Hildebrand, Chief. We switch you to car 5-4, now on patrol, and to police recorder Don Reed.
2: Just checking our log. At 6:31 p.m. this date, we took a stolen car report and arranged transportation home for the victim. 7:32 p.m. assisted West Los Angeles police at the scene of a traffic accident. Cleared. 8:22 p.m. It might be interesting to know.
1: All units in the vicinity. At 2091 Hazleton, that's 2091 Hazleton, a 459 there now. Unit 5-4, handle the call. Code 2.
4: 5-4, roger, we're rolling.
2: Well, there's our call. And I reported 459. That means a burglar. A burglar is in the house and has been sighted by some citizen or perhaps even the victim. We don't know. We have no further information on it. And we're taking off and moving as rapidly as conditions allow. Now, code 2, with which we are running, means we just have our red light on. We're not using a siren for quite obvious reasons. We don't want to tip off our presence. Now, one thing in particular that I can feel as we're running in here on these last few seconds, I can feel the tension that has suddenly come over the car. I know I personally feel it. A moment ago, we were cruising along, the conversation was casual, and suddenly comes this call, a burglar, which in the terminology of the police department, of course, is a 459. We're coming into the area now where the burglar has been reported. We've traveled perhaps, I'd say, 2.5 to 3 miles since our call was originally received. Our car is now watching for the street. We'll turn off to the right when it happens. As a matter of fact, this is hit, I believe, up ahead. Our red light has been turned off now. We're in second gear, slowing down. No, apparently this is, yes it is too, this is the street. And now our car lights have gone off. We're driving completely in the dark. The officers are watching both sides of the sidewalk to see if we can see any person at all of suspicious nature. And this apparently is the house right off to the right. I notice the officers observing. And we're coming in now, moving out as quietly as possible. The officers are getting out of the car, and we'll be right along behind them. Going up the walk as I'm talking. Up on the front porch, there's a gentleman who is motioning the officers into the house. Let's move right on in. Standing across from me in the bedroom door is a middle-aged woman clutching a bathrobe to her throat and appears to be in a very highly nervous condition. The officers are questioning her about the prowler. Let's move right on over.
5: Whoever he was, he came in, and I went into the bathroom, and he was in this room, and I thought it was my daughter. And then I was in the bathroom, and he walked right in the bathroom, and I went to go out, and he gave me a shove. And I started screaming naturally then. My husband ran out of here, and my daughter just came in.
2: Mm-hmm.
5: See? And he was gone by the time she came back in.
2: Could you tell me, what did you look like, ma'am?
5: He was taller than you was, because he pushed me, and he had a white shirt on and a tie.
2: Was he a young man, old
5: yes,
2: man?
5: Yes, he was a younger man, and when he went to shove me, I screamed. And he wasn't going to let me out of the bathroom, you know. And whenever, as soon as he pushed me, then I noticed he had gray trousers and a white shirt and a tie, and he was taller than you are. He must have come in this room first and dropped his coat. I don't know whether he knew these houses or whether he mixed them up. They don't get much alike.
2: Oh, he found a coat. The officers discovered a coat with a name in it, unquestionably. I'm moving out of the house now as I'm speaking, and that was the mother of you. Heard the description of it. I'm moving away now, and unquestionably we will go on an investigation and determine just who and what this man is. The officers now are checking.

0: He is still in the neighborhood. Right now, we'll move back to our car.
1: Here in our police car again, and I've just been informed by one of the officers that while we were in the house on this investigation, Control One has received a second prowler call just a couple of blocks from here, as a matter of fact. Another car has been dispatched to that location, so...
2: Control 1 to 5-4 and all units in vicinity. At 2036 Evergreen, they're holding a prowler there now. 5-4, this may be your 459 suspect wanted on your present call.
3: 5-4, roger.
1: Well, this very possibly is a tie-in somewhere on that case. But where is that, Sergeant?
3: It's right down the end of this block, Don. I think it's the house there with the light on, right at the corner.
1: Right, check. We're coming to a stop now. And sliding in, our lights are out. We're skidding into a stop. And now let's get out with the officers and determine exactly what's happening. This very possibly...
4: He's right there, officer. Okay, thanks.
1: Yes.
4: Come on, Don.
1: Following the officers on into the house now as we're going in. The main room, and this very possibly may be the suspect that we're looking for.
0: He is in the bedroom, or rather the bathroom, of a private home. The officers are in with him, and he is standing in the nude at the present time. The officers have called for a blanket. He's putting up quite a fight about this whole thing, and I'll see if I can move in there. I can't quite get near enough to him now to pick up his voice, because as I said, the man in this case, the suspect, is completely nude, and they are throwing a blanket around him.
5: All right, fellow, you've been placed under arrest. Let's go.
1: Well, the prisoner is being escorted out of the house, and I'm tagging along behind now as I'm speaking. He is handcuffed with just a blanket pulled up around him. Outside of the door now. The prisoner is being placed in the back seat of Unit 5-0 with an officer guarding him. Well, that means for us, next stop, police headquarters. It's 10:05 p.m. And I'm standing here at the booking desk in the Culver City Police Station. The suspect was positively identified by two of the victims a few moments ago. The suspect is being brought out of the detention room now. You probably can hear the cell door open, and two of the officers are directing the prisoner toward the booking desk. And incidentally, he is still handcuffed, and his only clothing is that blanket pulled around him. Sergeant Perkins is about to book the prisoner.
6: What happened tonight?
7: Yeah. How'd you get involved?
6: Jeffers, and Murphy, your sergeant's name is I don't know what. Add the two together and you have how I got involved.
7: How'd you get in that house down there?
6: The house belonged to me, Sergeant.
7: How about the other two houses?
6: They too belong to me, Sergeant.
7: You own the property, do you?
6: Indeed I do.
7: Where are your clothes?
6: Officer, may I ask you a question? Have you ever in your house, this is your own individual house, ever gone to the bathroom without your trousers on?
7: Sure, in my own house.
6: Right. That house in which this particular officer and officer, sergeant, there are about five or six properties in the city of Santa Monica that I own.
7: This is the city of Culver City, not the city of Santa Monica, and these people are signing complaints against you.
6: Is that correct?
7: Right.
6: Okay, and I suggest that you check with the people themselves.
7: Well, here is your property, Slip.
6: Okay.
7: What property you don't have. You're being booked on suspicion of 459, which is burglary and attempt assault.
6: Right.
7: What?
6: I say I'm fully aware of that.
7: Okay.
8: I'm going to take his handcuffs off here and put them on the back of
6: the desk. Would I be going too far to ask for a pair of trousers?
7: We don't have any. Our buddies are going to try to get some for you.
6: Just a second, please. May I finish talking about that? Okay. Would you do me one favor?
7: What's that?
6: Call a district attorney.
7: You know the district attorney?
6: No, not directly.
7: Well, I'm sure that you'd wait for Monday morning then.
6: No, I don't think so either. Mm-hmm. I think perhaps you better call now.
7: Take his handcuffs off and put them back inside.
6: May I say one thing? I asked you. I made a request.
7: Correct? Call on Monday morning.
6: Wait a minute. Before you go any further, I have committed no crimes. Remember this. I have asked for a request to call the district attorney, and you have said no, right?
7: Take him back in.
6: That's all. Thank you. When you're demoted Monday morning, come see me.
1: We have moved over here to the Night Watch Commander's office, where he and Sergeant Perkins have been conferring on the many reports necessary in this case. I think we're about ready to clear, right, Sergeant?
3: In just a minute, Don. By the way, you might be interested in one or two other developments that have occurred.
1: Really?
3: A friend of the suspect came to the station a short while ago and brought some clothes for the prisoner.
0: Mm-hmm.
3: And incidentally volunteered the information that the suspect did not, to his knowledge, own any of the property he claimed he did during our interrogation.
0: I see.
3: And by the way, he also stated the prisoner had been a guest of honor at a stag party given earlier this evening.
0: Really?
3: Yeah, he was scheduled to be married tomorrow.
9: You are listening to Night Watch. For the first time, through the medium of network radio, the on-the-scene activities of a detective unit on their tour of duty. The people are not actors, and the voices and sounds are authentic. The investigations are recorded as they actually occur. And now to continue the action on Night Watch, we return you to police recorder Don Reed on patrol in police car 5-4.
10: It's well past midnight on the Night Watch, and I'm speaking from the Culver City Police Station. We've been out on patrol until a few moments ago when we were advised to report back to headquarters. Once again, we're returning to the office of the Chief of Detectives, Lieutenant Bob Conlon.
3: Hi, Lieutenant. Did you call me?
11: Yes, Perkins. You know, we had a homicide here a short time ago. I'm working on another angle of the case, and we have two new witnesses. I want you to take their statements, then re-question the murder suspect. When you're finished, report back to me.
3: Where are the witnesses?
11: They're waiting in the next office.
3: Right, Lieutenant. Evening, gentlemen. I'd like to have a statement from both of you. I'd like to talk to you first, if I may, sir. Now, I understand that you met this man in question earlier tonight in a bar. You had a conversation with him. What did you say to him?
12: I said, come on, have a drink. So he said, all right. He said, what do you have? And he said, whiskey sour. So I went by the whiskey sour, and he said, I'm going to kill that woman. I'm going to kill him. I'm going to kill her. I'm going to kill him. So I said, after all, I said, you got a wife, you got a kid. And I said, your daughter. I said, would you want your kids to think you was a murderer? He stomped out the side door, and that's all I saw of the man.
3: Has this man ever threatened her before, you know?
12: Yes, he did. He told me he was going to kill her before. He told me that.
3: Well, I'll tell you what I would like to have you do is to write down in your own words just exactly what you told us here, and so that we can use it on the coroner's inquest.
13: The first witness is going over to a table in the corner. And it's interesting to note that the statement just heard may be the first step in changing the entire complexion of this case. And now the sergeant is going to continue.
3: Now, as the second witness, I'd like to have your statement, please. How long have you known this man?
12: Well, I should say I know him around about 12 or 15 years.
3: About 12 or 15 years. Have you ever heard him threaten to kill this woman before?
12: Yes.
3: What words did he use? Do you remember any of the words?
12: He called her a wino and said, I'll kill that old drunk wino some of these days if she don't get to doing better. He said, I'm trying to raise her up and build her up to do something right. I said, you can't do it by killing her.
3: How long ago was this?
12: Well, that's about the last week.
3: About the last week. And what else did he say?
12: He said to me, I think it was Thursday. He said, that old bag of bones is the killer of my life. He says, she's a ruin. He says, I'm going to kill her. I'm going to kill her. It was the last thing I ever do. I told him, I said, listen, I said, you've got two children. You've got a boy that's grown up. And you've got a girl that's about 12 years old. I said, don't you ever think about them? I said, why don't you walk off?
3: He has committed physical violence on her before,
12: oh,
3: is it?
12: Yes, yes.
3: Well, I'll tell you what I'd like to have you do, if you'll do the same as this other gentleman, and just write down in your own words just what you've told us here, so that we can use it in the coroner's inquest.
13: The two witnesses are just leaving the room now, and glancing down the hall, I could see the murder suspect arriving in custody of an officer. And in these last few seconds, I'd like to point out the very unusual situation. You've heard both witnesses state that this man had threatened to kill the woman. But entering the door now is the irony of this case. Because it's the woman that shot and killed him.
3: Can you sit down over here, please? Right here, ma'am. There you are. Now, I'd like to have you tell me in your own words just exactly what happened last night.
14: I went around and turned all my lights on like I do to try to keep them scared away. And I put my kittens to bed early because I have to take them to the garage. I got them in and locked the door and got in. So so then naturally I don't figure to get out no more. I'm afraid to even go out in my yard. And I was going to take a bath. And something, I don't know, I just felt afraid to even strip off because I never know when he's going to be at the door, you know. And I just seemed to have that feeling. So I decided, well, I'll soak my feet, but then I'll take my bath and shampoo my hair in the morning. So I went on up to go in the kitchen to fix some coffee, because I always drink coffee again after dinner. And I'm in there, and I had this light right in that patio there by the kitchen. And all of a sudden, the light went off. You just turn it like that. But I could see him clearly, you know, just right there in my face. And began to threaten me. And he says, I told you I was going to get you, and I've come to get you tonight. I've come to kill you tonight. And I said, made the remark then. I said, you know, I've got a gun, too. So I said, I wouldn't talk like that. And I figured maybe he got afraid. And he went up the wall and started up the street, and then he had his car that time, and he sat there for quite a while. I opened the front door. The screen door was hooked, and I opened the front door and stood there. I'd say he sat there a good 10 minutes, or it seemed that long or more. And then he come to this other window.
15: This is the window on the driveway in the bedroom.
14: Yes, he came to that one.
15: Where were you at that time?
14: I was in my room. I had already stripped off, and I was sitting on my bed.
15: That is in the front bedroom.
14: Yes. I thought, well, I've got to go in there and see if I can get him going again. And I went in, and I talked to him, and he said, I'm coming in after you. And he had the screen either off or pulled out at that time, even when I went in, you know. In other words, he was clear to me through that hole. And so I kept talking to him. He said he wasn't leaving, he was coming in. And I said, I've got a gun here. And I even showed it. I held it right out in front.
15: Where was the gun at that time?
14: It was laying right there on that dresser, right by the window. I said, see, I've got a gun in my hand. I said, if you try to come in, I'll shoot. He said, go ahead and shoot. He says, you haven't hit the other, you wouldn't do it or something. I don't know the words he said. He said, anyway, I'm coming in after you. And he kept on coming.
15: He started coming to the window then?
14: That's when he started to make his lunch in. And I pulled the trigger, and then he started cursing me.
15: And how far away were you from him at the time that you fired?
14: Well, I couldn't have been very far because I was up right up there talking. You know, I'm standing there by the dresser.
15: About how many feet were you from him, roughly?
14: I couldn't say. The window stayed like that, and the dresser.
15: About 3 feet away?
14: Couldn't have been any farther than that, I don't think. I just reached here and the window there, and I'm standing there. As I said, I held it, and I said, I showed him the gun. And
15: well, after you fired, what did he do then? Did he?
14: He started cursing me, and then he takes off up the drive to the front door.
15: And then what happened?
14: Well, I come from when I heard him do that. I didn't even know I'd hit him, so I come through and I laid the gun up here where they picked it up, and I walked up to watch because I've got a double lock on the door, and he'd have a pretty hard time getting in the door. And I come up and the porch light was on, and I looked and he was at the door, but just about the time I got there, he just went back like that.
15: He fell back, did he?
14: He fell back.
15: And he collapsed on the front porch?
14: Right there, and I must have hit him because he fell.
15: And then did you call the police after that?
14: Yes.
15: And then the radio car came, is that it?
14: I'll find
15: him. Okay, fine. Thank you very much.
1: It's 1:45 a.m. And we're back here in the office of Lieutenant Conlon, where he's been studying the statements given by the two witnesses that Sergeant Perkins interviewed a short while ago. Well, does that wrap up the case, Lieutenant?
11: Yeah, Don, that's about it. Sometimes a police investigation may point up a person's guilt or clear them of any connection with a crime. Or, still again, as in this case, may tend to show the suspect's action to be justified.
1: Well, with that, it just means completing formal reports and submitting them to the district attorney for action. From then on, it's up to the courts.
9: Ladies and gentlemen, Police Chief W.N. Hildebrand.
16: In the case of the prowler tonight, he was subsequently booked for violation 459 of the Penal Code, which is burglary, and section 240 of the Penal Code, assault. The penalty of which is 1 to 15 years in the state prison for burglary, or up to 6 months in the county jail for assault. In the case of the homicide involving the woman who shot the man as he attempted to break into her home, the Detective Bureau, under Lieutenant Bob Conlon, submitted their reports and testimony to the Los Angeles County Coroner at the inquest, where a verdict of justifiable homicide was rendered. In turn, the suspect was released from custody. Over 100,000 people come through our city each week, making our city one of the most heavily populated in the state of California. My department is cooperating in bringing you the activities of the Night Watch in the interest of public security. No police department can be effective without the combined efforts of the citizens and the realization of the problems encountered by their officers. If through this program our department can further that cause, then our efforts will be well rewarded in bringing you the Night Watch.
9: Thank you, Chief Hildebrand. You have just heard, through the medium of network radio, on-the-scene reports of your police force in action. Every voice, every sound has been real. Night Watch is brought to you through the cooperation of the Police Department of Culver City, California, and is produced by Sterling Tracy and Jim Headlock, with technical advice by Police Sergeant Ron Perkins, and is described in the field by police recorder Don Reed.
1: It's 2:30 a.m., and we're just pulling into the police garage. Well, that about wraps it up, huh, Sergeant?
15: Yeah, except for making out the logs.
17: 0154, are you clear?
15: Excuse me a minute, Don. 5-4, Roger. You're clear and reporting out of service.
17: Check 5-4. 2:31 a.m. End of night watch.
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4: 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Dragnet, the documented drama of an actual crime. For the next 30 minutes, in cooperation with the Los Angeles Police Department, you will travel step by step on the side of the law through an actual case from official police files. From beginning to end, from crime to punishment, Dragnet is the story of your police force in action.
5: It was Wednesday, December 24th. It was cold in Los Angeles. We were working the day watch out of burglary division. My partner's Frank Smith. The boss is Captain Bernard. My name's Friday. I'd gone across the street to buy stamps for some Christmas cards I was sending out. It was 9:15 a.m. when I got back to room 45. Burglary. I sat down at a table in the squad room and I started to address the cards when Frank walked in carrying a stack of Christmas boxes.
6: Hi, Joe.
7: Hi.
6: Christmas cards, huh? A little late, aren't you?
7: Well, I was going to send them out Monday, but we had that stakeout.
6: You ought to get married, Joe.
7: Yeah?
6: It's the only system. Faye does all that stuff for me. Laundry, mails cards. Only system.
7: Might help.
6: You got a big stack there.
7: Ought to cut down the list. Look at this here. Upholstery shop.
6: Yeah?
7: They send me a card every year. I never get anything upholstered.
6: Faye and I ought to go over our list. Cut off a few names. I brought in your present. Want to open it now?
7: No, I'll wait.
6: I always open a couple a day before.
7: Why?
6: Well, put you in the spirit ahead of time. I opened Phil's this morning.
7: Who's he?
6: Faye's brother in Denver. Gave me a magazine, one of those funny ones.
7: What do you mean, a comic book?
6: No, one of those funny ones, you know.
7: No, I don't, Frank.
6: Well, some of the pages have holes in them. You look through and there's a picture on the next page.
7: Oh, yeah, I've seen those on the newsstand.
6: They have cloth pasted in.
7: Cloth?
6: In the ads. If you want to buy a suit, they have a sample right there.
7: You mean you can feel it?
6: Reach right out and feel it. There was one for $200.
7: A suit?
6: Sure. Cloth comes from Scotland.
7: What's it made out of, solid gold?
6: No, they got a special kind of goat over there. It's real smooth.
7: Not a goat, Frank. A sheep.
6: Well, it's a special kind of sheep, then, because a suit costs $200.
7: You gonna get one?
6: I told Faye. She said, wear the sample. Anything doing?
7: Fanning and Pryor were in on that market holdup.
6: They come up with anything?
7: Pound of air, nothing else.
6: I hope it stays quiet. I got more shopping to do.
7: I finished.
6: What'd you get, Ann?
7: Stationery set, some paper and envelopes, leather binding.
6: Joe, you'll never learn.
7: Well, what's the matter?
6: No woman wants a stationery set. Get her something personal.
7: Well, it's got her initials on it.
6: No, no. You want something more sentimental, romantic.
7: What'd you get Faye?
6: It's different in her case.
7: What'd you get Faye?
6: Sewing machine.
7: That's romantic.
6: Well, it is in a way.
7: Why didn't you buy her a catcher's mitt?
1: Burglary Friday. Yes, that's right. You have the right department. All right, Father, we'll be right down. No, you can tell us about it there. Goodbye.
7: The old mission church, they've had a theft.
6: Collection money?
7: Statue of the child Jesus.
5: Frank and I checked out of the office and rode over to the church at the corner of Sunset Boulevard and Main. The old Mission Plaza Church, founded 1781, the year Los Angeles became a pueblo. The outside was typical early Spanish design, complete with mission arches. It was made of adobe and painted white. They called it the Queen of the Angels. The padres from down in Mexico built it. The devout Mexicans in town still attended services there. 10:05 a.m., Frank and I crossed through the courtyard. Used to be the old stable, but the Spanish priest changed all that when it became a mission. Stonemasons paved the stable floor and made it a courtyard. They planted grapevines, trees, and flowers. A young priest crossed the courtyard to meet us. He'd been sitting on a stone bench reading his morning prayers, as priests had done here for 172 years. We asked for Father Xavier Rojas, who'd communicated with us. We were told he was inside. We entered a side door. The church seemed to glow with the hundreds of votive candles flickering on both sides of the altar and at the shrines throughout the church. It was empty except for a few people praying. Surrounding the main altar were several old oil paintings and gold frames. The air was heavy with the scent of Advent flowers. We found Father Rojas up near the sanctuary, looking at the nativity scene. He told us about the crib. It was a $70 duplication of the scene at Bethlehem. The parishioners had taken up a collection for it 31 years ago. It was put up every year on December 22nd and taken down after the holy season. It was beautiful, except that one of the shepherds had lost an arm, the sheep was old and cracked, and the infant Jesus was missing. Father Rojas led us back into the sacristy.
3: I'm sorry to bother you, man.
6: It's all right, Father.
3: Especially now, the holiday season.
7: We cash our checks, Father. You want to tell us what happened?
6: Or what you think happened?
3: I discovered the statue was missing right after the 6 o'clock Mass.
6: You say the 6?
3: Yes. I started over to the rectory and stopped by the crib.
7: Was the statue there before Mass?
3: I don't know, but it was there last night.
7: How late is the church open?
3: All night.
7: You leave it wide open so any thief can walk in?
3: Particularly thieves, Sergeant.
7: You say it was there last night, Father. How late?
3: 10 or 11 o'clock. We had confessions.
6: No one saw it after that?
3: One of the altar boys. He says it may have been there. He thinks it was.
7: Did he see it?
3: He's not sure.
7: What's his name?
3: Pardon me. Here's the schedule. You'll find the names for every Mass there.
7: Was there a big crowd at the 6 o'clock Mass, Father?
3: Not too many. 7's the big one. People on their way to work.
7: Did anyone stay after Mass, did you notice?
3: Not especially. I came back here, took off the vestments. I suppose it was 10 or 15 minutes before I went back in the church.
7: It was empty then?
3: No, people were coming in for the 7 o'clock.
6: Are these the altar boys, James Corneen and Joseph Heffernan?
3: That's right. Joe's the one who mentioned it might have been there.
7: Did you check with the other priests, Father?
3: Before I called you. None of them knows anything about it.
6: Just for a check on the pawn shops, how much is the statue worth?
3: In money?
7: Well, that's the point in pawn shops, Father.
3: Only a few dollars. We could get a new one, but it wouldn't be the same. We've had children in the parish. They've grown up and married. It's the only Jesus they know.
6: We understand.
3: And we've had children who died. It was the only Jesus they knew. So many of the people who come here are simple people. They wouldn't understand, Sergeant. It would be like changing the evening star.
7: We'll do our best, Father.
3: That's why it would mean so much to have it back for the first Mass on Christmas.
7: It's not very long, Father.
6: Less than 24 hours.
7: If anything turns up here, you know where to get in touch with us.
3: Yes. It's sad, isn't it?
7: How's that?
3: In so short a time, men learn to steal.
7: Yes, but consider us, Father.
3: Us?
7: If some of them didn't, you and I'd be out of work.
5: 10:50 a.m., we notified pawn shop detail. Frank and I checked out the two altar boys. The first one, James Corneen, said he knew nothing about the missing statue. The second one, Joseph Heffernan, was not at home. His father said he had a part-time job, but he'd have him get in touch with us right after lunch. By 11:30 a.m., we'd run out of book procedure. We had a man to find. Our only clue, he'd been to church. 11:33 a.m. We checked the phone books for the names of religious stores in the area. Two of them were closed. We tried the third. When we got there, the only person in the store was an elderly man sitting by a table. In front of him was a large, beautifully carved chess set. We're police officers. My name's Friday. This is my partner, Frank Smith.
8: Pleased to see you. Caught me in the middle of a big chess match.
5: Where's your partner?
8: Up in San Jose. We've been playing for years.
5: Same match?
8: No, just 2 or 3 months on this one. What I meant was we've been playing different matches for years.
5: I see.
8: You know, we do it through the mail. I send him a move, he sends me one.
6: Must keep you on your toes.
8: Except during the holidays, the mail gets all fiddled up. That's no good.
5: Guess not.
8: Slows things down, that's no good. I like to catch him off guard.
5: You Mr. Flavin?
8: How do you know? We never met.
5: Your name's on the window out front.
6: Mr. Flavin, we checked the other two religious stores in this neighborhood. They're closed.
8: This is the best one anyway. 50% European items.
5: We're checking the stores around the Mission Church.
8: For what?
5: Statue of the Child Jesus. Do you have one we could look at?
8: Sure.
5: No, sir, a larger one.
8: You don't want a larger one, unless it's for a church. That's why you want a larger one.
5: Could we see it, please?
8: It's not my due to butt in, but unless you live in a big place, this will make your living room all the kilter.
5: Yes, sir. Do most of the people who go to the Mission Church trade here?
8: Good many of them, especially the kids.
5: Why kids?
8: More religious. Check on yourself. See if kids aren't more religious than you.
5: Might be so.
8: That's what's wrong with the world. Oh, I don't mean you're wrong with it. Everybody.
5: Yes, sir. I wonder if we could stick to the point, Mr. Flavin.
8: Sure. A lot of people from the Mission Church come in here.
5: Do people ever come in and sell back a religious article?
8: Like a prayer book or rosaries?
5: Yes, sir.
8: Second hand, you mean?
5: Yes, sir.
8: Not since I've ever been around. It's silly.
6: Why?
8: People don't have religious articles so they can get rid of them. They have them so they can have them.
6: But if a man had a statue and wanted to sell it, he'd come to a place like this.
8: Sure, but he wouldn't want to sell it.
5: He would if it was stolen.
8: No, sir. If a man was to steal a statue, he'd be crazy or something like that. The only place he'd want to go is where crazy people are.
5: You may be right, Mr. Flavin.
8: I don't know what you fellas are looking for, but if it's somebody who stole a statue, he's crazy and you won't find him. You won't find him as long as you live, or in a million years.
5: That should cover it. We checked religious stores out as far as Van Ness. We asked the same questions. The owners gave us the same answers, but none of them were as encouraging as Mr. Flavin. Frank and I had lunch and reported back to the office. It was 1:30 p.m. when we started into the squad room. The captain was just coming out.
9: I just checked for you in the lunchroom.
5: Yeah, we've been down on that theft at the mission.
9: May get some action on the Patterson case.
5: They locate him?
9: I think he's on the bus from Sacramento.
5: Well, that means the Bakersfield police.
9: We'll wait and see.
28: Are one of you fellas Sergeant Freddy?
9: He is.
28: I'm Joe Heffernan. My father said you wanted to see me.
5: Well, sit down, son. You didn't have to come in. A phone call would have worked.
28: My father said to get on over. He says that any kid that uses phones is lazy.
6: We want to ask you about this morning. You serve 6 o'clock mass?
28: Yes, sir. I'm senior boy, so I get the 6.
6: You're senior and you take the early trick?
28: Yes, sir. That way, if you receive communion, you get to have breakfast sooner.
5: Father Rojas says you think the statue was there before mass.
28: I didn't look, but I have a feeling it was there.
6: A feeling?
28: You know, how you have a feeling about something, but you're not sure.
5: Did you stay around long after mass?
28: I put out the candles and hung up my surplice.
5: How long would that take?
28: About 5 minutes, maybe.
5: Did any of the people at mass stay on?
28: Some always do, especially ladies.
5: Oh?
28: Maybe they don't finish in time, or else they start new prayers. I don't know.
6: So when you left, there were still some women there?
28: No, sir. That was at first. After I went back to the sacristy, there was only this one man.
5: What man?
28: He comes at 6 o'clock all the time.
5: Do you know his name?
28: No, sir. But he works down in Olive. You know, paint shop, where they paint signs.
6: Could you describe him?
28: Sort of medium. He's wearing a suit that didn't match.
5: Didn't match?
28: You know, different pants than coat.
6: How about his age?
28: Oh, he's pretty old.
5: Take a guess.
28: About 40, maybe. There's nothing particular about him.
5: Then why did you notice him?
28: I've seen him before. And the bundle, I guess.
5: The bundle?
28: Out in front. I saw him when he was coming out. He had this bundle, and he almost dropped it.
5: How large a bundle?
28: It's hard to say.
5: Come on, son. Was it large or small, the size of the statue?
28: About that big. Yes, sir.

0: We located the sign shop. The suspect didn't work there anymore, but we discovered his name was Claude Stroop. We found out where he lived. 2:25 p.m. We arrived there. It was a hotel for men, mostly old men, mostly down and outers. It was called the Golden Dream.
1: Police officers, we're looking for Claude Stroop.
2: Hope Claude didn't get in any trouble.
1: So do we. Is he in?
2: No. He's got room 307. You can check if you like.
3: We'll take your word.
1: Were you on this morning?
2: Yeah, the early shift. Well, we don't have shifts. My uncle owns the place. I'm the shift.
1: Did Stroop spend last night here?
2: Came in about 11.
1: When did he leave this morning?
2: Around 6, maybe before.
1: Did he come back after?
2: 8 o'clock or so. Then left. Supposed to be back at 10. And pulls this trick.
1: What trick?
2: Our program. He knows the other fellas need him.
3: Program?
2: Here at the hotel. Every Christmas we have a program. Put up a tree and sing. They're mostly old fellas. Singing like that makes them remember back when they were kids. Then Jimmy Finn comes on.
1: Jimmy Finn?
2: He shares number 409. His family once had a lot of money, so he tells the fellas about it. Stories about Christmas. How they had this big log, and his grandfather used to start it up. And after dinner, everybody turned over his plate, and there underneath was a $20 gold piece. Brand new one.
1: When Stroop came in this morning, did he have a bundle?
2: I didn't see him come in.
3: You said you saw him.
2: I saw him go out after, but not come in.
1: When was that?
2: 8. If you want to look for a bundle, I could give you his key.
1: We don't have a warrant.
2: It's all right. I know about police. It's all right with me.
1: It's not with us.
2: I didn't mean that. I just meant it was all right with me.
4: Good.

0: second last rehearsal. They got most of the songs down pat.
1: Sounds pretty good.
0: Yeah, that's why it's a shame Claude isn't here. He's tenor, and they need him to make it sound just right.
1: Does Stroop have a job?
0: No, sir. He used to have jobs. Not much lately, though.
1: Did he say where he was going?
0: No, he should have. The fellas need him.
2: When he comes in, will you call us?
0: Sure, and not say anything to him.
1: That's right.
0: I hope it's nothing serious for Claude. The fellas' troubles ought to be over.
2: Troubles?
0: Way back. It wouldn't count now.
1: Tell us anyway.
0: Well, I don't know much about it.
1: As much as you know. Now, come on.
0: Was something back where he used to live. He robbed somebody or something.
1: What else?
0: That's all. It was a long time ago, way far back. But he forgot it all, the robbing and everything.
1: No, not quite.
0: Hmm?
1: He remembered it this morning.

0: went back to the office and ran Stroop's name through R&I. If he'd been booked anywhere, we had no record of it, at least not under that name. 4:15 p.m., pawn shop detail reported back. No object resembling the statue of the child Jesus had been turned in. 4:18 p.m., I hung up the phone.
1: Patterson's on that Sacramento bus.
2: I thought Bakersfield had it.
1: They were supposed to confirm. They did. Upward station.
0: What about Fanning and Pryor?
1: They're still out.
0: Well, they'll be back soon. When's the bus arrive?
1: 6 o'clock.
0: Well, there's plenty of time for them to make it.
1: There's more time for you.
2: We're still in that theft.
1: Can it wait?
0: No.
1: What is it? $10, $15 statue?
0: When's the price determine a case?
1: I realize it's a church statue, but that doesn't give it priority.
2: It's important to them, Captain. Joe and I promised to get it back.
1: What do you got on it?
0: Nothing much.
1: And why are you so big-hearted?
0: Burglary Friday. When? No. Don't say anything. No. Right. It's Claude Stroop. He just walked into the hotel. He's our suspect.
1: Nobody's leaked to him?
0: No.
1: You'll keep. You can run him down tomorrow.
0: It'll be too late then.
2: I need it for the first mass in the morning, Skipper. It's kind of a big thing for them.
1: I'm sorry. I can't juggle details around so you can get a statue back. If there's time later on, we'll do our best.
0: Yes, sir.
1: You better get over to the station.
0: Yes, sir. Will you call Father Rojas over at the mission?
1: Why?
0: Tell him we're too busy to work on that statue.
2: But we'll do it later. Tomorrow or when we get a chance.
1: Why can't you call him?
0: Well, we better get over to the station.
2: If Patterson's on that bus, we don't want to miss him.
1: All right, I'll call him.
3: Friday.
4: Yeah.
1: I can send Fanning and Pryor over. You might as well stay on that other thing.
0: Whatever you say, Captain.
5: 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What is the effect on these people from smoking Chesterfield? No adverse effects to the nose, throat, and sinuses, says the doctor. Consider Chesterfield's record with these smokers, with millions of other smokers throughout America. 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
0: p.m. We arrived at the Golden Dream Hotel. The desk clerk was right. Claude Stroop looked like a man who had his troubles at bargain rates.
6: Your name, Claude Stroop?
7: Yes, sir.
6: Police officers, we'd like to talk to you.
7: I didn't do anything against the law. Honest, I didn't do anything against it.
6: You haven't been accused.
8: Want to take you downtown?
6: We'd like to talk to you.
7: No, sir, I'm not going. I'm not going anywhere. I'm not going to talk to anybody.
6: You're half wrong already.
0: p.m. We returned Stroop for interrogation. He kept his word. He refused to talk. 6:05 p.m. Frank called Faye, told her he'd be a little late. Stroop didn't move for a whole hour. He sat and stared, but he didn't talk. 6:40 p.m. We got a final report from pawn shop detail. The shops were closed. There was no statue. Stroop still hadn't talked.
8: Don't you ever want to go home, Stroop?
9: If I was to talk, he wouldn't let me go.
0: Depends on what you'd say.
9: I'd say it wrong, and I wouldn't get home.
0: You won't this way either.
9: I'd like to go. You can bet on that. This is the 7th year we had the program, and I never missed a one. Not a single one.
8: Why don't you tell us what happened, Stroop?
9: How would I know you'd let me go?
0: You wouldn't.
9: I might as well anyway.
0: All right, what happened from Mass on?
9: Well, there was Mass. I came out and started down toward the hotel.
0: Back up.
9: I left my stuff at the hotel, and then I picked up George's car. I didn't steal it. He said I could have it any time I wanted. Only this time I didn't ask him. I took it and started out.
0: Now?
9: I should have asked, but I just didn't. I went over to Grand Avenue for the Christmas bulbs where this fellow sells them secondhand. It was coming out of the lot that I did it.
0: Yeah.
9: The bumper must have caught the other car. Didn't leave too big a dent, but there was this long scratch. I got out and tried to wipe it off with my handkerchief. You know, spit on it like. Only didn't do no good. I didn't think anybody saw. I don't know how you fellows found out about it.
8: I'll check auto records.
0: Right. Stroop, we didn't bring you down here to talk about that.
9: You didn't?
0: No. There's a statue missing from the church. A statue of the child Jesus.
9: You mean I took it?
0: You took a bundle out of church.
9: Yes, sir. That was my other pants for the program tonight. I had a place sewed up and there was a button on it. You can check. But I wouldn't take a statue.
0: I don't think you would either.
8: He's clear at auto records.
0: Go on home.
9: For the program? You mean it's all right?
0: Good night, Stroop.
9: Good night. Merry Christmas.
7: Where to?
0: Well, I don't know. We could stay and work on it tonight.
7: Wouldn't do any good. We won't find it.
0: I don't think so.
8: No use kidding the priest. Build his hopes up.
0: Might as well go tell him now. Merry Christmas.
3: p.m. We found Father Rojas. Frank told him how it was, that we couldn't get the statue back by morning, but that we'd keep trying during the week. He said he understood. We told him we had to get on. As Frank and I started to leave, the doors at the main entrance to the church opened. It was a good 200 feet away. It was hard to be sure, but it looked like a small boy drawing a bright red wagon behind him. When he got closer, you could see he was no bigger than a pint of milk. He was a luminous-eyed little Mexican boy with a face as young as yesterday. The priest seemed to know him.
4: Paquito?
3: In the back of the wagon was the missing statue of the child Jesus. He picked it up gently and walked up to the priest.
10: Padre Rojas?
3: He just stood there, looking up at Father Rojas.
4: It's Paco Mendoza, a boy from the parish.
0: Ask him where he found it.
4: ¿Dónde lo encontraste?
10: No lo encontré, lo cogí esta mañana.
4: He didn't find it, he took it.
0: Why?
4: ¿Por qué?
10: Todos los años Paquito rezó por un camioncito rojo. Este año Paquito rezó al niño Jesús. Yo prometí al niño Jesús el primer viaje en mi camioncito.
4: He says all through the years he's prayed for a red wagon. This year he prayed to the child Jesus. He promised that if he got the wagon, the child Jesus would have the first ride in it.
10: ¿Vendrá el diablo para llevar a Paquito?
4: He wants to know if the devil will come and take him to hell.
0: That's your department, Father.
4: No el diablo. Jesús ama a Paquito mucho.
3: We crossed over to the sanctuary. With the help of Father Rojas, the young boy replaced the infant Jesus in its rightful place, the crib in the nativity scene. Frank and I could have been wrong, but the small plaster statue seemed to approve. Mary, Joseph, the wise men, Gaspar, Melchior, Balthazar, the old shepherd, the young shepherd, the peasant, they all seemed to approve.
4: Vuelve a tu casa, Paquito.
3: The priest told the boy to go home. He took hold of his wagon and started the long walk out of the church.

There wasn't much we could say. There wasn't much to say. We just stood there and watched him go. Halfway up, he turned to look back. And he went on out.

0: I don't understand how he got that wagon today. Don't kids wait for Santa Claus anymore?
1: It isn't from Santa Claus. The firemen fix old toys and give them to new children. Paquito's family, they're poor.
0: Are they, Father?

0: The story you have just heard is true. The names and locations were changed. Ladies and gentlemen, here is our star, Jack Webb.
1: Thank you, George Fenneman. 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

0: Well, are you, Mr. Dahmer?
1: Oh, my goodness, yes. Come right in.
0: My name is Wolf.
1: Well, unofficially, so is mine. Sit down.
0: Thank you.
1: Oh, no, no, my pleasure. You must get a dividend from the Nylon companies. It'd be terrible if there was a shortage.
0: I'm well stocked.
1: Yeah. What can I do for you?
0: Start by calling me Edna.
1: Then what?
0: I'd like you to follow my husband.
1: As a detective or a replacement?
0: I think he's been seeing another woman.
1: Why? Have you been running around the house in a diving suit and swim fins?
0: I've always tried to keep myself attractive for my husband, Mr. Diamond.
1: Well, then if your husband is seeing another woman, Mrs. Wolfe, it's got to be an optometrist assistant.
0: Well, thank you. I think you and I are going to get along just fine.
1: Well, now that we're all agreed, tell me some more about your husband. What makes you think there's another woman?
0: Usual things. The way he's been acting. Business appointments every evening.
1: Nothing else?
0: He received a call late this afternoon. I listened in on the extension. It was a woman.
1: She called the house?
0: George was very unhappy about it, warned her never to do it again.
1: She gave a name?
0: She said, "This is Nancy. I must see you here tonight at 8 o'clock.
1: She didn't say where here was, did she?
0: No, George seemed to understand. Probably her apartment.
1: Probably.
0: If he's seeing another woman, I want a divorce, Mr. Diamond.
1: And you need grounds.
0: Yes.
1: $100 a day in expenses, Mrs. Wolfe.
0: Edna.
1: It's still $100 a day in expenses.
0: Here's $200. I hope that's enough of a retainer.
1: Oh, that'll keep me interested for quite a while. Now, tell me, what does your husband do? I mean his business.
0: He's in steel.
1: How much in?
0: Oh, very much. He's vice president of his company.
1: What does he look like?
0: Well, here's a picture of him.
1: Well, I'll start right away and see what I can find out for you, Mrs.
0: Edna.
1: Yeah. Well, look, after I found out just how unfair your husband's treating you, I might lend you my shoulder to cry on. And I'd just about have to call you Edna then, wouldn't I? By 7 o'clock, I was standing across the street from her house waiting for her wandering husband. By 7:30, a man stepped out on the sidewalk and hailed a cab. I recognized him from the photograph as George Wolfe, and I started the tale, following him east across town to an apartment house on 47th Street. By the time I got in the lobby, it was deserted. A list of names on the mailboxes showed the only girl named Nancy in the building was a Nancy Fowler. So I headed for her apartment. Her door was at the far end of the hall, and I was halfway to it when George Wolfe bounded out and ran right into me.
2: Let me go. Take your hands off of me.
1: You forgot to close the door.
2: Get out of my way.
1: What's the matter, friend? You look like you ran into a yard full of snakes.
2: Will you get out of my way or must I use force?
1: Well, use all you like, but I think you better go back and close the door.
2: No, no.
1: Yes, yes.
2: Stop it. You can't do this to me.
1: Well, I hope you aren't always this wrong.
2: No, no. Please.
1: Now get in the room. Oh, swell. No wonder you took off like that.
2: I didn't kill her. I swear I didn't kill her.
1: Nancy.

0: Well, so I took out my own gun and covered Wolf while I called Lieutenant Levinson of Homicide to get right over. Wolf yelled, screamed, and pleaded, and even offered me a nice fat bribe. But we waited for Fatty Levinson and his squad of New York's finest. He finally arrived, but New York's finest was poorly represented.
1: Hello, Shamus. In trouble again, huh?
0: Walt, did you have to bring Otis?
2: I promised he hasn't used the siren in 4 days. Who's this guy?
0: George Wolf. Caught him running out of the door.
2: Well, Mr. Wolf, what about it?
3: I have nothing to do with it, but I'm not saying any more until I see my lawyer.
0: He was crying all over the place before you got here, Walt. Claimed he got a call from a Nancy Fowler who asked him to come up here.
3: That's the truth, Lieutenant. She said she had something important to tell me.
0: Says he never even heard of Nancy Fowler before the call.
3: That also is the truth. When I came to the apartment, I found her lying just as you see her.
0: How'd you get in the door?
3: She told me she'd leave it open for me to walk right in.
1: Well, it came out the back just below the shoulder blades, Lieutenant.
2: You own the gun, Mr. Wolf?
3: I refuse to answer any more questions.
2: Okay, take him down to the car, Otis.
1: Come on, you.
2: Rick, just how did you happen to be in this building at this particular time?
0: Well, I was hired by that guy's wife, the tail M. He was supposed to be playing illegal footsies with a female named Nancy.
2: The dead girl?
0: Well, the wife just knew the first name was Nancy. The girl who's supposed to live here is named Nancy. Nancy Fowler. I've never seen her before. Maybe the dead girl is one and the same.
2: Well, I'll get an identification and have the gun checked by ballistics. In the meantime, I'm going to give this apartment a good going over.
0: Mind if I help?
2: Now, what kind of an answer do you expect to that? You will anyway.
0: He was so right. We started going over the apartment room by room. Closets, drawers, everything. In 10 minutes, the coroner and the boys from the lab arrived. And in the bedroom, Walt found something.
2: Take a look at this.
0: Ah, a jewelry box. Hey.
2: Pretty expensive.
0: Regal Jewelers. Very classy establishment. There's a card in the box.
2: For my darling love, George. And the guy said he never saw her before. If this is his handwriting, he's as good as strapped in the chair.
0: Well, it looked as if my client, Mrs. Wolf, had a killer for a husband. But a couple of small items still worried me. So I left Walt and went downstairs to find the switchboard operator.
4: Oh, are you with the police?
0: I just left them. Tell me, dear, do you keep a list of the calls that are made through the switchboard?
4: Sure, it costs the tenants 10 cents a call.
0: May I see the list?
4: Yeah, I guess so. Here, handsome.
0: Gee, nobody's called me that since I had long blonde curls and a gold yo-yo. I looked over the list of telephone calls and found the ones made by Nancy Fowler during the past 3 or 4 days. The last call listed from her apartment had been made at 7:45 that evening to a familiar telephone number. The same number Mrs. Wolf had given me when she left my office earlier. I left for the home of Mrs. Edna Wolf.
5: Yes. Oh, Mr. Diamond, you shouldn't come here. What if my husband...
0: Your husband's spending the night out.
5: What?
0: In a cell, all alone.
5: Oh, you'd better come in. Now, what in the world are you talking about?
0: Well, it looks as if your husband killed a girl this evening.
5: Oh, no.
0: That's the way it looks.
5: Oh, please, sit down, Mr. Diamond.
0: Thanks. I caught him running out of the girl's apartment, forced him back, and found the girl shot to death on the floor.
5: Nancy Fowler?
0: Yes, I think so. It was her apartment. The police are making identification now.
5: Oh, it's just terrible. I wonder why he did it.
0: Were you here in the house at 7:30 this evening?
5: Well, no, I was with a friend until about 8:30.
0: Well, a call was made to your house from Nancy Fowler's apartment. She was charged for it, so the call was completed.
5: But she probably talked to George.
0: Your husband swears he didn't know the girl. Claims he got a phone call and she asked him to come right over. That she had something to tell him.
5: He knew her all right. You remember, I told you I overheard them talking.
0: Your husband own a gun?
5: Well, yes, I believe so.
0: You know what caliber?
5: No. I don't know anything about guns.
0: A bracelet was found in the dead girl's apartment. The card with it was signed Love, George.
5: Oh, it looks pretty bad, doesn't it?
0: If it's his handwriting, it does.
5: Well, I guess he deserves it, but I'll call our lawyer and see what can be done.
0: I'll keep in touch, Mrs. Wolf.
5: I hope you will. Just because the case is finished.
0: Well, there are still a few things that bother me, so I'll just kind of keep looking around until I'm satisfied.
5: You mean you think maybe my husband didn't kill the girl?
0: There's an awful lot of evidence that he did, but there's still a motive to be found. You've got the grounds you wanted, so from here on in, anything I do for you or your husband will be on my own time.
5: Anything you do for my husband, I'll be glad to pay for.
0: Oh, well, now, that's real nice. Well, I'll take a run down at the precinct and let you know what the lieutenant has found out. Good night, Mrs. Wolf.
5: Still can't get used to Edna?
0: It'll take a while.

0: Thought you'd be in bed by now, Rick.
1: My landlord short-cheated me. What did you find out, Walt?
0: The dead girl was Nancy Fowler.
1: Figured.
0: And George Wolf did do the killing.
1: His gun?
0: Yeah, we checked the registration. His gun, his fingerprints on it, his handwriting on the note in the jewelry case.
1: What does he say about the bracelet and the note?
0: He bought it all right. We checked. Regal Jewelers. Says it was for his wife. You expect him to say something different?
1: No. What's the motive?
0: We'll find it. Probably another man.
2: Here's the report on the dead girl, Lieutenant.
1: Well, isn't it a little late for you, Otis? Why aren't you out flying around some belfry?
3: He's picking on me again, Lieutenant.
0: Maybe you'd like me to tell him about the time I caught you sleeping in the attic hanging by your toes.
3: Oh, not you too, Lieutenant.
1: Otis, I hear you've been picking up some extra money posing for Charles Adams.
3: I don't have to take this. I know my rights, and I ain't no bat.
0: Here's something on the dead girl. She works at the Gilded Cage, a nightclub owned by Eddie Young.
1: Eddie Young. Wow. There's a nice little fella. He'd set fire to his grandmother if he thought it was too cold in the room.
0: We'll have a talk with him tomorrow.
1: Well, I guess I better be going.
0: Sure. See you later.
4: Yeah, I could sure use some sleep.
0: Yeah. And, Rick, when you get over to Eddie Young's club, give him my best.
1: Smarty. The Gilded Cage, where Eddie Young ruled as proprietor and keeper for his flock of hired gorillas, was only about 6 blocks away, so I decided to walk it. But like always, I start in one direction and end up getting sidetracked.
3: Keep walking, Diamond. Don't turn around.
1: You caught me when I'm right in the mood.
3: You turn around, I shoot you.
1: What's the matter? Don't you want me to spot your Tony?
3: Over to that car.
1: Okay. Quit poking. Your muzzle's cold.
3: You drive. I'll get in the back.
1: Oh, I forgot my glasses. Can't see 3 feet without them.
3: Get in.
1: But I have a restricted driver's license.
3: You want it right here?
1: I can wait. Where to?
3: Just start driving and don't turn around.
1: We headed east across town with a gun pointed at my neck. I tried to get a look at the guy in the rear vision mirror, but he was sitting too far to one side. I didn't know where we were headed, but I had a pretty good hunch why we were going there.
3: Turn right. And take it a little slower. I don't want to have to shoot a cop.
1: Well, if we're headed for the river, I've seen it.
3: From the bottom?
1: Don't you think we'd better stop at a bathhouse or something?
3: I know a spot where you can go in, clothes and all.
1: Okay. But if there's anything I hate, it's getting my money wet.
3: Turn right again.
1: We were headed for a cross street. I could only turn right or left. A big warehouse was dead ahead. I eased down on the gas, and we picked up speed as we neared the intersection. As I started to make the turn, I stamped down on the gas hard, and at the same time threw myself toward the floorboard. His gun went off so close to my ear, I felt like my head had split wide open. Then we hit the building.

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0: And now back to tonight's adventure with Richard Diamond, Private Detective, starring Dick Powell.
3: We had hit the building and pushed our way halfway through the brick wall. I was still on the floor, and the motor had been shoved through the firewall and was jammed into the front seat where I'd been sitting a minute before. My friend with a gun was stretched out over the top of the seat, his legs resting on the horn and his shoulders through the windshield. I sat up, rolled him off the horn. He was very dead. Before a crowd could collect, I climbed out and got to a phone, called Walt.
4: Are you sure you're all right, Rick?
3: Yeah, I can hear things better now.
4: And you say the other guy's dead?
3: Very, yeah. I recognized him, too. Gus Winkler.
4: Holy cow. You know who he's working for now?
3: No.
4: Eddie Young.
3: Oh, that's it. Well, don't pick Young up, Walt. I know a few things I haven't told you about, and this almost puts a cinch on it. I want to talk to Young, and then I'll be down to see you.
4: But if Young tried to have you killed...
3: Oh, if he did, you can't prove it. Not yet, anyway, so sit tight, and when I get there, I'll show you how to catch a killer.
5: You going someplace, chum?
3: Yeah, right through that door, chum.
5: That's Mr. Young's office. Maybe he don't want to see you.
3: Maybe he don't, but he's going to be disappointed.
5: You ain't going in there, chum.
3: I see. Everybody gets disappointed sooner or later, chum.
6: Yeah, aren't you in the wrong room?
3: That's what your boy outside thought. I changed his mind.
6: Are you sure you ain't looking for Bellevue, Shellness? You're kind of a mess.
3: One of your boys, Gus Winkler, tried to give me swimming lessons. You can claim his body at the morgue.
6: I don't know what you're talking about.
3: Somebody else who works for you got killed tonight, too.
6: Yeah, who?
3: Nancy Fowler.
6: What?
3: Oh, come on, Eddie. I couldn't stand it if you started crying.
6: Who killed her?
3: The police are holding a man named George Wolfe. Know him?
6: No, I don't know him, but Nancy's talked about him a couple of times.
7: Hey, boss, that guy just...
6: Forget it, Lou.
7: Well, boss, he...
6: Forget it, will you? Go on, beat it.
7: Okay.
6: You know, Shelmas Lou's a pretty big boy for you to go pushing around. He's liable to stay mad.
3: So Nancy said she knew this George Wolfe.
6: That's right. Rich old guy, from the way she talked, she was taking him good.
3: Where were you between 7 and 8 this evening?
6: Right here in this office. I got witnesses.
3: Oh, I'll bet you have. Okay, Eddie, I'll see you around. I left the office knowing how close I was to the whole answer and called Walt at the precinct. I told him to meet me up the block from the gilded cage, and 10 minutes later, he pulled the squad car up to the curb and I climbed in.
8: You find out anything?
3: Yeah, but I have to know one thing first. What time was Nancy Fowler killed?
8: Coroner's report puts it at 7:30.
3: Well, that ties it.
8: Now, would you mind telling me what it's all about?
3: I'll do better than that, Walt. I'll show you. But we've got to wait until Eddie Young leaves the cafe and goes home. It was around 12:30, and we settled back to wait. And with an impatient cop sitting next to me, it wasn't easy. Around 1 in the morning, a boy brought Eddie Young's convertible up in front. We watched Eddie climb in. Okay, Walt, tail him. We stayed close, following Eddie Young across town until he pulled up in front of his apartment and turned into the basement garage. Give me 5 minutes, Walt.
9: Then come on up to Young's apartment.
8: Why can't I go now?
9: Because what I'm about to do isn't quite legal, and I couldn't stand seeing you blush.

0: Hold it, Eddie.
1: Hey, what's going on?
0: One yell and I'll kill you.
1: Look, Devin. Come on, put away that gun, will you? What do you want?
0: Let's go up to your apartment. But please believe me, Eddie. I'll do something bad if you get out of line. We rode the elevator up to Eddie's 8th floor apartment. I shoved him in the door ahead of me and then made sure there was no one else around to give me any trouble.
1: All right. What do you want?
0: Pick up that phone.
1: Okay, but take it easy with that. Well, who do you want me to call?
0: This number and hurry. I'll tell you what to say.
1: Okay, Ona. I don't get this. Evergreen Street.
0: What's the matter? Don't you like that number, Eddie?
1: I don't even know the number.
0: Well, then dial it quick.
1: Okay.
0: And when you get an answer, just say, this is Eddie. Get right over here. I got to see you.
1: And I'll look, Shamus.
0: You look, Eddie. I'm going to hold this barrel right between your eyes so you can see it coming if you make a mistake.
1: I won't make a mistake. Hello. This is Eddie. Yeah, get right over here. I got to see you. I can't talk. Goodbye. Okay, now, will you take that gun away?
0: You look a little worried.
1: What have I got to be worried about? I don't know who I was talking to. Oh.
0: That should be the law, Eddie.
1: What is this, Diamond?
0: I'm sorry, I can't show you right now. Good night, Eddie.
1: Wait a minute.
0: Come on in, Walt.
2: You said 5 minutes. Holy smoke, what happened to him?
0: I just put him to sleep. He'll stay that way for a while.
2: Now, Rick, you've got to tell me what's going on.
0: I told you I'd show you. Now, go on in the kitchen and see if you can find some ketchup.
2: Ketchup?
0: Yeah, then bring it out here and pour it all over Young.
2: Have you lost your mind?
0: Walt, I want him to make him look like he's bleeding. Now, go find the ketchup or I'll just have to cut his throat. Walt found the ketchup and, under protest, poured it over the unconscious Eddie Young. Then I made sure the door was unlocked, and we went out in the hall to wait.
2: Please, Rick, what is this?
0: It's the same way Nancy Fowler killing was framed, only she was really killed. Shh, quiet, elevator.
2: Okay, I'll play along with it.

0: Let's go, Walt.
1: Ow!
0: All right, hold it, Miss Wolf.
2: Oh, Mr. Diamond, he's dead, he's dead. His head is all covered with blood.
0: Why did you kill him?
2: Kill him? I didn't kill him. I just got here.
0: Who let you in?
2: He told me the door would be open.
0: I didn't know you knew Eddie Young.
2: Well, yes, I know him. He's an old friend.
0: Why? This is Lieutenant Levinson, Mrs. Wolf. He's the man who arrested your husband for the murder of Nancy Fowler.
2: Lieutenant, I swear I didn't kill Eddie.
3: Looks bad, Mrs. Wolf.
2: But I didn't. Why would I want to kill Eddie?
0: Well, why would your husband want to kill Nancy Fowler?
2: I don't know. What has that got to do with this?
0: You told me you didn't know Nancy Fowler.
2: I didn't.
3: You know Eddie. Nancy worked for Eddie.
2: Well, I didn't know it. I didn't know Eddie that well.
0: You said a girl called your husband and said her name was Nancy.
2: Yes, that's right.
0: You told me you didn't know her last name, and yet when I came over and told you your husband had just killed a girl, you asked me if it was Nancy Fowler.
2: That's a lie.
0: You said that Nancy phoned your husband that afternoon.
2: She did. She did. I swear she did.
0: And yet Nancy Fowler's hotel switchboard has no record of a call being made to your phone any time in the afternoon.
2: They made a mistake.
0: But at 7:45, a call was made from Nancy's apartment to your phone number.
2: Then she must have called my husband again.
3: According to the coroner's report, Nancy Fowler was dead at 7:30.
2: Oh,
0: Mrs. Wolf, I can swear your husband didn't go into that building until 8 o'clock. I was following him.
2: I guess it doesn't make any difference what Eddie did.
0: Did Eddie kill the girl?
2: Yes. I called my husband. I wanted to get a divorce.
0: And his money at the same time.
2: Eddie knew Nancy, so we decided she'd be the one. She let Eddie in. He made her call my husband. Then he shot her.
0: The gun and the bracelet. You just took them out of your husband's dresser drawer and planted them in Nancy's apartment?
2: Yes. I found the bracelet in the drawer with a gun. I guess my husband was going to surprise me. Eddie! Eddie is moving! Oh, Eddie. Eddie, darling.
4: What happened?
2: You're hurt. You're bleeding.
4: Bleeding?
2: Stay still until we can call it.
4: Wait a minute, will you? Hey, what is this stuff? This isn't blood. I'm covered with ketchup.
2: Ketchup? Ketchup! Why, you daring no good! Eddie, we've been framed!
4: Framed?
0: They're all yours, Walt.
4: Why?
0: Good night, Mrs. Oh, I guess now is as good a time as any. Good night, Edna.

0: Yes?
1: Helen?
0: Hmm?
1: It's Rick, honey.
0: Oh, isn't that sweet? I was just dreaming. Rick, it's 4 a.m. Where are you?
1: Oh, I'm helping Walt close up the Gilded Cage.
0: Helping Walt close up the what?
1: The Gilded Cage. Nightclub.
0: I hear music.
1: Hmm. Bud and his accordion will love you.
0: Are you drinking?
1: Honey, I'm with the police force.
0: What was that?
1: Well, that was Walt. He said, Rick.
0: You stood me up this evening.
1: Well, I'm going to make up for it, honey. Listen. Okay, 1, 2...

0: Abe?
1: Hmm?
0: That's enough, Abe. How was that, honey? Honey? Honey? Oh, well.
2: She like him.
0: Well, of course she did. She'll be dreaming about it for the rest of the night. Come on, Walt. Let's dance.
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12: Hey, Alex, how did the interview go?
13: I did it! 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
19: 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Carl, what are you doing?
20: Nothing. I ain't doing nothing.
21: It's just a book, Holiday. Somebody sent a book to Box 13. Why?

0: And now, Box 13, starring Alan Ladd as Dan Holliday.
1: Susie. Susie, come here a minute, will you?
2: Did you call me, Mr. Holliday?
1: How did you guess?
2: I heard you.
1: All right. Now that we've cleared that up, how about this book?
2: That one?
1: This one.
2: It came in the mail for Box 13.
1: You're sure?
2: Sure, I'm sure, Mr. Holliday. The wrapping paper's right in the wastebasket there. I'll get it and show you. Here.
1: Address printed. Block letters. Shaky hand. Susie, did any letter come with this?
2: Just the book.
1: Ex Libris. Robert N. Chase. All right, Susie, we've got a problem. Somebody sends me a book from the library of Robert N. Chase. Why?
2: Maybe it's a bestseller.
1: Yeah, in its day it was. Still is. The Poems of Sir Walter Scott.
2: Do you like poetry, Mr. Holliday?
1: Love it, Susie. Just love it. Listen. If thou wouldst view fair Melrose aright, go visit it by the pale moonlight. The gay beams of lightsome day gild, but to flout the ruins gray. Pretty, huh?
2: What's it mean, Mr. Holliday?
1: Susie, you're asking the jackpot question. The book's broken to fall open at this poem.
2: Why?
1: We're in a rut. There's one way to get out of it. If anyone calls for me, I'll be in the morgue. Star Times.
3: Sure, sure. Robert N. Chase. We've got plenty about him, Holliday.
1: Well, let me have it.
3: You ought to remember him.
1: Vaguely, I do. All right, Mac, what do we got?
3: Headlines. Lots of them.
1: Headlines, huh? What's he been doing?
3: Same thing he's been doing for the past 10 years.
1: He's in a rut, too.
3: 6 foot deep.
1: Dead?
3: Here. You read all about it, Dan.
1: Socialites dead in tragic blaze. Oh, sure, I remember now. But ten years ago, I was cutting my reporter's teeth on a police beat.
3: Yeah, that's right. A cop wouldn't get a juicy story like this to cover.
1: Son near death. Daughter at school escapes tragedy. Last night, fire swept the Robert N. Chase mansion. Blaze unnoticed until too late, spread rapidly. Injured son not expected to live.
3: He did, though.
1: Uh-huh, I see. Mildred Chase, 18, was attending a college function when the flames took the lives of her parents and swept rapidly through the palatial country estate, Fair Melrose. They were... Fair Melrose?
3: Yeah, that was the name of the estate.
1: Fair Melrose. Mac, the Chase girl, got anything on her?
3: What paper didn't have?
1: What do you mean?
3: You know, too much dough, spoiled kid, wrong company. She ran smack into the gossip stuff almost every week.
1: Know where she is now?
3: Well, she dropped back after the fire. It kind of cooled her off.
1: She's been a good girl ever since, is that it?
3: Well, that's it. I tell you what, Dan, drop upstairs to see Mona in society. She can give you the dope.
1: All right. Thanks, Mac. Say, you must come and visit my morgue sometime.
3: I like this one. I only read about characters. I don't have to bump into them.
1: Ah, but mine move around, Mac, and sometimes too fast.
4: Oui, monsieur.
1: Ah, free French or engaged?
4: You wish to see someone, monsieur?
1: Yes, Miss Chase. Miss Mildred Chase.
4: You have an appointment?
1: Is that an offer or a business question?
4: Monsieur, if you will tell me...
5: Colette, what is it?
4: There is someone here, mademoiselle.
5: I don't wish to be disturbed.
4: I'm sorry, monsieur. But Mademoiselle Chase, she is not home.
1: Oh, I see. Then you've got a talking piano.
4: Oh, please, monsieur. I cannot let you in. You are mademoiselle.
1: Yes, I did. But if you will go in and tell mademoiselle that Sir Walter Scott is waiting to see her, I'm sure she'll listen. What do you say?
4: Well...
1: Vive la France.
4: All right. You wait here. But I cannot promise.
5: Yes? What is it?
6: What do you want?
1: Oh, I'm sorry, Miss Chase. I have to see you.
6: Well, I don't know you. I've never seen you before.
1: Well, lots of people haven't. But my name's Dan Holliday.
6: The name means nothing to me.
1: It means everything to my mother.
6: What do you want?
1: I'm sorry, Miss Chase, bursting in like this. But I've come to see you about Fair Melrose.
6: Who are you?
1: Oh, I told you. Dan Holliday, occupation, fiction writer.
6: And are you writing now, Mr. Holliday?
1: Maybe. Oh, is this yours?
6: Mine? That book?
1: Here, take it.
6: Where did you get this?
1: You don't know?
6: No. Where did you get it?
1: But you do recognize it.
6: Yes. It was part of my father's collection. I asked you, how did you get it?
1: Through the mail. It was addressed to Box 13, care of the Star Times. Or doesn't that mean anything?
6: No. Nothing at all.
1: You should read the classified ads, Miss Chase. Box 13. Adventure wanted. Will go anywhere. Do anything.
6: But thank you for bringing the book back to me, Mr. Holliday.
1: You don't have any idea why the book was sent to me?
6: Oh, I don't know any more about it than you do.
1: Maybe you don't.
6: That's right. Colette will show you
1: all. Is there anything suspicious about the fire that destroyed Fair Melrose?
6: Mr. Holliday, I don't know what you have in mind, but that was a cruel thing to say. A hateful thing. You're not proud of it, are you?
1: I'm nothing one way or the other, Miss Chase. But that book was sent to me. It was broken to fall open at the poems about Fair Melrose. I'd just like to know why.
6: I know nothing about it. All I know is that fire took my mother and father.
1: It's very sad, Miss Chase.
6: And my poor brother was left a hopeless invalid, completely paralyzed, unable to speak, to move.
1: Where is your brother now?
6: At Fair Melrose. The place he always loved.
1: But I thought it was destroyed by fire 10 years ago.
6: Yes. But one wing remained standing.
1: Your brother is there alone?
6: Yes. That's where he would want to be. And I arranged for someone to care for him.
1: Oh, I see.
6: And now, Mr. Holliday, I'd like to forget all this.
1: Well, I'm sorry to have bothered you, Miss Chase. I was merely curious about that book.
6: I know nothing about it. All I want to do is to forget. To forget!

0: What you want this hour of the night?
1: I'm looking for Fair Melrose.
0: Eh? What for?
1: Will you tell me how I can get there? I'm
2: lost.
0: Stay lost, then.
1: Just a minute, please.
0: Get your foot out of the door. Get.
1: Don't be afraid. I'm not going to harm you. I just want to know the way to Fair Melrose.
0: What for?
1: I've got business there.
0: You're lying. Nobody's got no business there. Nobody.
1: All right, I'm nobody. Is your house on the grounds?
0: Well, it should be. Been here for 30 years.
1: Oh. Nice little cottage you've got here.
0: What you want to go up there for?
1: To look at it.
0: What for?
1: Huh. Nice waltz we're having.
0: Young fella, I asked you a question, and you ain't answered.
1: All right. I want to find out about the fire.
0: Well, ain't nothing nobody needs to find out about it. It was a visitation of the Lord. It was a judgment on the sin that was going on. Heaven rained fire that night and wiped out the last of Babylon.
1: I'm not sure I got all that.
0: Oh, the wages of sin is death. Now you know.
1: Wait a minute. Were you here that night?
0: Me and Carl.
1: Carl?
0: That's my husband. He was down here and seen the fire eaten up like the vengeance of the angels. We seen it, young fella. It was a judgment. A judgment for the years of sin. We didn't have to do no more caretaking after that night. Providence took care for us.
1: You and Carl, caretakers, is that it?
0: That's right. only one wing to take care of now. Only one wing, and him.
1: Oh, the brother.
0: Yes, yes, him that can't move or talk or hear. That's where they brung him, and that's where he stayed. Now, you get. I talked enough.
1: I wonder. How do I get up there?
0: You're still going up, huh?
1: More than ever now. Which way?
0: Straight up the canyon, turn left, it's top of the hill.
1: Thanks.
0: Well, maybe you should have picked a lighter night. Yes, one with a moon.
1: Maybe she's right, Holiday. It's definitely no night for a picnic. Who said it's going to be a picnic?

Hello? Anybody here? Hello? And the same to you with feathers on.

0: Hello? Oh. Light a match, Holiday. Don't be so stupid. Is anyone here? Mr. Chase? Oh, Mr. Chase. Holy mackerel. Who are you? Answer me.
1: You are listening to Box 13, starring Alan Ladd as Dan Holiday. And now, back to Box 13, starring Alan Ladd as Dan Holiday.
2: Oh. Nice baritone voice you got there, Holiday.
0: Kling. Inspector Kling. Where am I?
2: Hospital.
0: What for?
2: For your head. There's a little dent in it, about 2 inches deep.
0: Oh, I remember. Where is he?
2: He? Who?
0: The body.
2: Oh, the body. What body?
0: Wait a minute. Wait a minute. How did you get in? Who found me? Who told you all about this?
2: The old girl, caretaker's wife. She found you.
0: Oh. Kling, I saw a body in Fair Melrose.
2: Holiday, I don't know what merry-go-round you're on, but keep up this way and you'll get the brass ring through your nose.
0: How do I get out of this place?
2: Walk out.
0: Thanks.
2: What are you going to do now?
0: Why?
2: I want to know where to pick up the body.
0: Keep in touch, Kling.
2: What have you got in mind?
0: A date. A date with a beautiful young lady. Slightly hysterical and more than a little mysterious. But interesting.
3: What do you want here again, Mr. Holiday?
0: More to the point, what do you want?
3: Will you please leave?
0: Every time I come here, I get invited to leave.
3: I don't know what you're doing, Mr. Holiday, but it's none of your business. You ought to...
0: I went to Fair Melrose last night.
3: What for?
0: I wanted to see it. And your brother.
3: You mustn't see him.
0: Why not? What'd he do, Miss Chase?
3: Please leave him alone.
0: All right. Did you go to Melrose last night?
3: No. I haven't been there for 10 years.
0: You weren't there the night of the fire either, were you?
3: No, I wasn't.
0: All right. I'll take your word for it. Now, mind if I ask you one more question?
3: If you'll go, I'll answer it.
0: It's a deal. What are you afraid of?
3: Nothing.
0: That's your answer?
3: Yes. I'd almost forgotten that horrible night until you came here. For 10 years, I've lived away from it, keeping it away from me. Now you've brought it all back. Don't you have any pity?
0: Lots of it, Miss Chase. For a lot of people. Particularly you.
4: What do you want to see him for?
0: I've got to. I want to talk with him.
4: He can't talk. He can't hear.
0: He's in the only wing left by the fire.
4: Well, that he is. You still want to go up to see him?
0: Yes, I do.
4: Oh, the chases. Devil's brood, all of them. Devil's brood. The young'un with her temper, screaming at her mother and father. And him that's upstairs now, always fighting with his sister. The fire was a visitation and a judgment of providence. There he is.
0: Oh, no.
4: That's him.
0: You stay here. Mr. Chase.
4: Can't hear you, can't hear.
0: Shut up. Mr. Chase, I'm Dan Holiday. Box 13. Box 13, do you understand?
4: Nodding his head. That's all he can do.
0: Mr. Chase, you wanted to see me. You sent me that book. You had Carl send it to me. Is that right? Nod your head if that's right. Good. Now, why?
4: He can hear.
0: You can hear me a little, can't you, Mr. Chase? Good. Why did you send me that book? Why did you want me to come here? He wants me to look around, Bertha. At what? At what?
4: Ain't nothing in here. Ain't nothing.
0: Look, Mr. Chase, I'll walk around the room. I'll watch you. When you want me to stop, nod your head. Understand? Good. Now watch me. Here, the trophy case. Is this it? What about it? What do you want me to see in this? Good. Bertha, come here.
4: I ain't coming in.
0: I said come here, come on. Take a good look at this trophy case, Bertha. A good look.
4: I don't see nothing.
0: There's a plaque missing from its place. There's heavy dust around behind all those cups and trophies, but there's a clean spot here where a plaque stood. No dust, Bertha. No dust. Someone took a plaque from here not more than a few days ago. Did you?
4: I ain't touched nothing. Never touched nothing.
0: Mr. Chase, that plaque, whose was it? Yours? No. Your father's? Mother's? Mildred's. It was hers. Someone took it. Mr. Chase, try to understand. Try to answer. Please, you've got to.
4: He can't.
0: Mr. Chase, try hard. Try hard to hear me again.
4: Let him alone. He can't do no more.
0: Stay with him, Bertha. Don't leave him for a minute, do you hear? Oh, hello there.
2: Hello, Holliday.
0: Inspector, I'm in a hurry.
2: No, it looks like it. But you can spare a poor cop a couple of minutes to explain something, can't you?
0: What?
2: That body. We found it. In a ravine about a mile down the road.
0: All right, you found the body. Now I'm in a hurry. I gotta go.
2: Not so fast, Holliday. There are a couple of questions I'd like to ask you.
0: Later, Kling, later. You know where to reach me?
2: Holliday. Come back, Holliday. I say come back here.
5: Right, be careful, Box 13.

0: You saw my brother, Mr. Holliday?
1: Yes, I saw him. Oh, please keep playing.
0: I don't know why I let you in here.
1: I do.
0: Can't you leave me alone?
1: Please, the piano. I like to hear it.
0: What did you find out?
1: So you don't know why anyone would have taken that plaque from the trophy case?
0: No!
1: Your brother managed to tell me it was yours.
0: He what? Where was it?
1: In the lower right-hand corner of the trophy case.
0: Lower right-hand corner? Lower?
1: That mean anything?
0: Well, if it's a plaque I won for dramatics at Merrifield Academy.
1: I don't get it. What value does it have?
0: It isn't worth anything except...
1: Except what?
0: The plaque was presented to me at a dinner at Merrifield.
1: So, go on.
0: The dinner was the night of the fire at Melrose.
1: Then the plaque would prove you were at Merrifield the night of the fire.
0: Yes.
1: But somebody... Somebody wants people to think you were at Fair Melrose. Were you?
0: No, no, no! How many times do I have to say that?
1: That's enough. Who hates you, Miss Chase?
0: My brother.
1: Your brother?
0: They all hated me. My mother, my father, my brother. Sometimes I think I hated them. Watching me, picking my friends, cutting me off from the friends I'd picked. I couldn't stand it.
1: I see. All right, Miss Chase. We'll forget it for now. But can I come back this evening?
0: Why?
1: I said before I wanted to help you. That still goes. Miss Chase, it still goes.
0: Please sit down, Mr. Holliday.
1: Thanks, Miss Chase.
0: Do you have anything to tell me?
1: A few things, yes. But first, is there anything you want to tell me?
0: Tell you? Why, no.
1: You sure?
0: Positive. What could I tell you?
1: A story.
0: I don't know what you mean.
1: All right, I'll explain.
0: Must you play the piano?
1: No, but I'd like to. Miss Chase, let me tell you a story.
0: What about?
1: Well, I don't know whether it's exact or not. You see, I have to guess a lot. Fill in details myself. But this story's about a girl, an 18-year-old girl. That is, she was 18 10 years ago.
0: And what's that got to do with me?
1: Oh, you might be the girl, Miss Chase. Wild, with a temper. Bad temper. She had a lot of fights with her parents. Mostly about the friends she had. The way she ran around.
0: What are you trying to say?
1: That one night this girl set fire to her home in a fit of temper. After a fight with her parents. Maybe she didn't mean to do what she did. But the fire destroyed her home almost completely. It meant the death of her parents and it made her brother a...
0: You're making this up. You're guessing.
1: I said I'd have to guess.
0: I was at Merrifield the night of the fire.
1: For a while. I checked. Found out you left early enough to get to Melrose. And you brought a plaque with you. The one you'd won for dramatics.
0: Well, I brought it to Melrose later. The next day or the next. I don't remember.
1: No, that's no good, Miss Chase. It's too hard to believe that anyone would walk into a ruined home and put a plaque in a trophy case. I say you took it to Melrose, then had the fight with your mother and father.
0: You're lying.
1: I don't think so.
0: I took it there after the fire.
1: And why is it missing? Want me to look around your apartment for it, Miss Chase? Or send for the police to look for it?
0: No.
1: Why not, if you haven't got it? Why are you afraid to let me look for it? So I am right. Now let's get on with the story. For 10 years you held the secret. There's nothing to connect you with the fire at Melrose except that plaque. For years that fire's on your mind. Day after day you have to live with the secret, wondering if there's anything that will connect you with that night. But there's nothing. There's nothing. Then you remember that plaque. It will prove that you were at Melrose. Because the date engraved on it is the same as the date of the fire.
0: No, I tell you it's not true.
1: So there's only one thing to do. Get that plaque out of Melrose. But you didn't count on one thing. Your brother. Day after day he saw that trophy case. Day after day it was the same. Never changing. Like the four walls he had to stare at. But suddenly it's different. There's something missing. He racks his brains and he remembers. He remembers the plaque that was there. When he was able to read, he must have read about the fire. How you escaped the tragedy by being at school that night. How lucky everyone said you were. He read how you were presented with a plaque for dramatics. And his tortured mind puts two and two together. And he arrives at the conclusion that you were at Melrose. Home. The night of the fire. Well, Miss Chase, did you like that story?
0: There's nothing you can prove.
1: Maybe not. But how about Carl's murder? You killed him. Because you thought Carl was me last night.
0: No. What are you doing?
1: Calling the police. It's for them now. I think they'll prove you killed Carl. They're good at that sort of thing, Miss Chase. Very good.
0: No, please. What do you want? Money? I'll give you money, anything, only don't call them.
1: Why not?
0: Please.
1: Hello, Inspector Brinkman.
0: They hated me, all of them.
1: Okay,
0: I hated them, and you. I hate you.
1: Look out.
0: Oh, no.
1: Hello, Kling. Holiday. Come to the Sunview Apartments now. I just rang down the curtain on a 10-year dramatic act.

0: It must have been awful thrilling, Mr. Holliday.
1: Yeah, sure, Susie. About as thrilling as throwing dirt in a guy's face.
0: Oh. Well, here's some more mail for Box 13.
1: Later, Susie, later.
0: But here's something maybe you ought to look into.
1: What?
0: If you subscribe to this book club, you get a free set of Sir Walter Scott's poems.
1: Oh, fine, fine. Good night, Susie.
2: Next week, same time, Alan Ladd stars as Dan Holliday in Box 13. Alan Ladd appears through the courtesy of Paramount Pictures and may currently be seen in Wild Harvest. Box 13 is directed by Russell Hughes. Original music is composed and conducted by Rudy Schrager, with an original story by Frank Hart Tausig. The part of Susie is played by Sylvia Picker. This is a Mayfair production.

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1: 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Be on the lookout for Manuel Santos, missing from his home since September 1st. That's all. Rosenquist.

0: With crisp, wintry weather sneaking up on us, your car needs more than ever the teamwork of smooth-flowing, wear-resisting Rio-Lube motor oil and fast-charging Rio Grande cracked gasoline. 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Rio-Lube will protect every moving part of your motor, and it costs but a quarter a quart.
1: Better put some Rio Grande cracked in the tank, Dr. Lensley.
0: Oh, yes. But I think I need only remind you, friends, that if you want the best your car can give, you cannot afford to power it with anything less than the gasoline which is found in the tanks of more police cars, fire engines, ambulances, and other public-serving equipment wherever it is sold than any other brand. Get Rio Grande cracked, the gasoline that is first with those who know gasoline best.

0: story we are to hear tonight has been taken from the confidential files of the sheriff of Contra Costa County. We have therefore asked Sheriff John A. Miller to prepare a foreword for our program from San Francisco.
1: Recently, I heard a celebrated psychologist say that crime is essential to civilization. In all my career as a peace officer, I have not found that to be a true statement. I have found that crime is an ever-present problem, but I cannot agree that it is an essential one. The psychologist is treading on dangerous ground, in my opinion, when he recommends the breaking of bad laws as a means of eliminating them. There are many unjust laws on the statute books, but they should be eliminated through the channels of the law itself and not through the actions of lawless savages. That is exactly what a criminal is, a lawless savage. And sooner or later, regardless of how cunning he may be, he'll discover that crime does not pay.
0: In an Oakland radio station, a program is just being concluded.
2: And as the concluding number on the Portuguese Hour tonight, Manuel Santos will sing Tri Anita.

0: Our scene shifts now to the town of Redeo. 2 days later, Manuel Pino talks to his friend, Mario.
1: Mario, you have seen Santos?
2: Not today.
1: I don't see him since Tuesday.
2: Tuesday, that's just one day ago.
1: Nobody tell me Tuesday morning he was going to Oakland to buy a new radio. And I don't see him since.
2: He was on the radio program Sunday night, no?
1: Sure, he sang a couple of songs, one in Portuguese and one in Spanish.
2: I know, I heard him.
1: Well, anyway, he was at home when I leave for work Tuesday morning. That's when he tell me he was go to Oakland to buy the radio. But when I get home, he's not there, and he's not been back since.
2: Oh, well, maybe he decided to have a good time in Oakland.
1: No, I don't think he would do that. He do not want to lose his job at the smelter. You know, would stay away from work unless something had happened to him.
2: But what could happen to him?
1: I don't know. There were some guys around here who don't like him. They're jealous because he sings on the radio and all the girls they rave about.
2: Ah, nobody's doing nothing to Santos. He's too popular.
1: Just the same, I go to Oakland and look for him.
2: I go with you. I got to pay speeding fine in Berkeley.
1: How about we take your car? Mine, she's not running so good.
2: All right, but I got to come back by 4 o'clock. We better start about noon.
1: Okay, pick me up at my house at noon.
0: Three days later, as an excited town discussed the disappearance of Manuel Santos, the foreman of the smelting company made inquiries.
3: Hey, Mario, come here a minute.
2: Yes?
3: Where's Santos and Pino? Have you seen either of them?
2: No, not since Wednesday. I see Pino Wednesday.
3: Well, how about Santos? Has anybody seen him this week?
2: I don't think so. We went to Oakland to look for him, Pino and me. We couldn't find him.
3: Well, Pino hasn't been to work this week either. That is, since Wednesday. I'll fire that guy when he does show up.
2: Maybe something happened to Pino, too.
3: They'll probably both show up with a terrific hangover.
2: Pino, maybe, but not Santos. He would not stay away from work if there was not something wrong.
3: Now, what makes you so sure of that?
2: He worked hard and saved his money. He got lots of money in the bank. Besides, he would not miss the radio program tomorrow. He must have practiced this afternoon.
3: Well, maybe you're right. But if them two birds show up drunk, I'll can them both.
0: At 10 minutes past 9 o'clock next morning, the telephone rang in the home of Deputy Sheriff Beck.
4: Hello?
5: Ralph?
4: Yeah. What's up, Edna?
5: A couple of boys found a body in the creek at Rodeo and the...
4: That's Christ's district.
5: I know it, but I can't locate him. And Sheriff Miller says you better go down and find out what it's all about.
4: Okay. Call the coroner and the DA's office for me, will you? And I'll go down and look the situation over.
5: All right. You find the constable, Gene Shea, down there already.
4: I'll be seeing you.
6: Hello, Gene. What's coming off around here?
7: Lots of excitement in the Portuguese colony.
6: How come?
7: Well, word got around pretty fast and we found the body in the creek a while ago. There's a lot of speculation as to who it might be.
6: That's so? Who's missing?
7: A couple of fellas. Manuel Santos hasn't been seen or heard from since last Tuesday. A friend of his disappeared Wednesday.
6: What's his name?
7: Manuel Pino.
6: Getting a lot of Manuels in this case already.
7: Well, that's a common name around here.
6: Who do you think the fellow down there on the creek bed is?
7: Don't know. We're waiting for the coroner's men to get here. Brooks came out just before you did, and he decided to send for Coroner Abbott before he did anything.
6: Mm-hmm. Might be a good idea at that. Where'd this fellow Santos live, the one who's missing?
7: In that house on the creek right down there.
6: Let's take a look at it. You say this fellow's been gone since Tuesday?
7: Oh, Monday. Nobody but Pino saw him Tuesday.
6: Nobody's seen Pino since Wednesday.
7: Well, that's about the size of it.
6: Place looks deserted, all right.
7: The door's locked, too. I was up here a few minutes before you came and tried the door.
6: Have to try a window, then. Key's on the inside.
7: These places never are locked up very tight.
6: Seems to have been a fight of some kind going on in here lately.
7: I'll say. Blood all over the place.
6: Let's take a look at the back part of the joint.
7: Looks like somebody was really looking for something, judging from the way things are torn up.
6: Wonder why they'd stop to tear pictures out of an album, though.
7: No telling. There is something.
6: Where?
7: Take a look at that washtub there.
6: Bloody blankets. Well, looks like we got a first-class murder on our hands.
7: Yeah, but who's murdered? Santos or Pino?
6: Maybe neither one, maybe both. Who knows?
0: The body was taken from the creek, and an examination begun to find the cause of death. Meanwhile, Beck and Shea continued their investigation at the local bank.
6: Good afternoon.

0: I'm Ralph Beck from the sheriff's office. I'd like to see Mr. Dern, the bank manager.
1: Hi, Mr. Dern. What can I do for you?
0: Constable Shea here and I are working on a case we got this morning, that body out there in the creek.
1: Oh, yes, I heard about that. Who was it?
0: Well, I haven't made a complete identification yet, but there are a couple of men missing, and we thought maybe they might possibly have an account here.
1: Possibly. Who are they?
2: Manuel Santos was one of them.
1: Oh, surely. Santos has an account here.
2: Manuel Pino is the other one.
1: Pino has an account here, too.
0: Much money in either account?
1: Well, I'll take a look. Just a minute, I'll take a look at the ledger, please.
2: Think the boys might have been bumped off of their money?
0: Never can tell. It's been done, you know.
2: You're telling me.
0: Did you notice anything peculiar in that Santos house?
2: What do you mean?
0: Notice what a good radio that fella had compared to the rest of the furniture?
2: Oh, sure. Santos was a little cracked on that point.
0: Yeah?
2: He always bought the best radio money could get. Listened to all the musical programs. He was always singing them at parties, things like that. It was always the life of the party.
0: How old would you say that radio is?
2: Well, if he ran true to form, it was less than a year old. He bought the very best every time a new model came out.
1: Well, gentlemen, there's something very peculiar about those two accounts. Both of them have been closed out this week.
2: This week?
1: Yes, here's the ledger sheet on both of them. Now, Pino drew out $450 on the 1st. That's last Tuesday.
0: Tuesday, eh?
1: And Santos' account was closed on August 21st with a withdrawal for $400.
0: What was the last check before that?
1: Ah, let's see. August 16th for $500. Here are the checks, both made out to cash.
0: What was the last big check on Santos' account before that?
1: Let me see. Now, here's one drawn on September 5th, 1936, for $100, made out to a furniture store in Oakland for a radio.
0: Yeah, I'd have bet on that one. Let me get the name of the store, will you?
1: Huh? Oh, yes, yes.
0: Thanks.
2: Who cashed that $500 check?
1: Well, it's endorsed by Mrs. Harris. She was teaching the boys to write English. I remember when she came in with the check.
0: How about the one on August 21st?
1: Well, looks like that one was cashed by Pino.
0: Well, didn't that seem strange to you here at the bank?
1: Oh, no, that often happened. Santos often made our checks to Pino. They're the best of friends. Live in the same house together. Came over to this country together from Portugal.
0: Oh, is that so?
1: Yes, they're very close friends. As a matter of fact, when Pino found out Santos hadn't been back last Tuesday, he came to my house with a fellow named Mario. Told me to be sure not to cash any more checks on Santos' account.
0: Mm-hmm. And you haven't seen him since?
1: That's right. As far as I know, nobody else has seen him.
2: Except this fellow Mario.
1: Except Mario.
0: Maybe we better speak with this Mario. Mario, I understand you went to Mr. Dern's house with Manuel Pino Tuesday night.
3: That is right.
0: Why?
3: Pino wants to be sure nobody takes Santos' money out of the bank. And the bank is already closed that day.
0: Well, what did you do then?
3: Well, I agreed to meet Pino the next morning as soon as the bank was open up. I had to pay speeding fine in Berkeley. He wanted to go to a furniture store in Oakland and look for Santos.
0: Did you meet him?
3: Yes, I pick him up on the corner by his place, and we go by the bank to get some money. Then we go to Oakland.
0: Well, where did you go first?
3: Well, we was to go to a place on 32nd Street, but the landlady, she no seen Santos. Then we go downtown and look for him, but we didn't see him. Then we talk about going to the jail, but Pino say that do no good, because if Santos is in jail, he'd telephone us.
0: Is that all you did?
3: No, we keep looking for Santos till about 4 o'clock. Then I got to come back because I work at night.
0: What about Pino? What became of him?
3: I don't know. He say he stay in Oakland and keep looking for Santos. He say he go to his father-in-law's house in Sacramento and see if Santos is there.
0: Well, why should he go there?
3: Santos and Pino come from the same place in Portugal. Their wives are there now.
0: Oh.
3: They know Pino's father-in-law. Sometimes Santos go to see them.
0: I see. Where did you leave Pino in Oakland?
3: Down by the bus station. He was go to catch a bus.
0: You know anybody who might have it in for these two fellows?
3: No, nobody. Everybody liked Santos. But lots of fellows didn't like Pino. But nobody had it in for them.
0: Well, how did Santos and Pino get along?
3: Like brothers. They lived together 4 years almost in that house.
0: Uh-huh. Well, thanks, Mario. I may call you later for some more information.
4: The autopsy completed, Deputy Beck conferred with Sheriff Miller.
0: Well, Sheriff, I just got the report on that body we found out at Rodeo.
5: Yeah? Identified him yet?
0: Yeah. He was Manuel Santos, native of Portugal. Never took out any citizenship papers.
5: Oh? Any idea who killed him?
0: Not yet. We're looking for another man, a friend of Santos. He disappeared about the same time. Went to look for Santos and never came back.
5: Oh. Do you suspect him?
0: Well, from what I can learn from the friends of the two men, this Pino would be the last person in the world to want to harm Santos.
5: Any idea where he might be?
0: No, I haven't, unless he's been killed, too. Both men drew quite a lot of money out of the bank about the same time, and both of them may have been murdered.
5: Well, don't pass up any bets, Ralph.
0: What do you mean?
5: Don't leave any points uncovered. Be sure you haven't overlooked anything.
0: Oh, I will, Chief.
5: And what's your next move?
0: I'm going to Sacramento and talk to Pino's in-laws. Maybe they know if he had any enemies.
5: Okay. Let me know what you find out.

0: Now, Mrs. Silva, just when did you see your son-in-law last?
1: I have not seen Manuel Pino for 2, maybe 3 months.
0: Was he in the habit of coming down here frequently?
1: He used to come more often, but lately he has not been around.
0: So your daughter, Pino's wife, where's she?
1: She is in Portugal.
0: Oh, you left her there with Manuel when you came here?
1: Yes.
0: Do you happen to know if Santos and your son-in-law ever had any trouble with each other?
1: No, they were like brothers, those two.
0: Uh-huh. You're sure Pino didn't come here last Wednesday?
1: He has not been here.
0: You don't happen to know why he hasn't been around lately, do you?
1: We lend Manuel $500 when he come to this country. He never paid it back. We told him not to come here again until he was ready to pay it.
0: 500, huh?
1: He owed my brother in Portugal $400. He never paid that back.
0: I see. Where did Pino come into this country? I mean, where did he land?
1: He came to Newark in New Jersey, I think it is. It was the same place where we landed. He worked for a man there when he first come to this country. His name was Tavares. He owned a store on Market Street.
0: I see. Well, if you see Pino, tell him to get in touch with us, will you?
1: Yes.
2: You wish to see me?
0: You're the Portuguese consul for this district.
2: Vice consul, if that will help you any.
0: It might. I'm trying to get some information on 2 men who came from your country.
2: What are their names?
0: Santos and Pino. They both have the same first names, Manuel.
2: Oh, yes. I have heard about Manuel Santos. He was murdered, no?
0: That's what we think. But right now, I'm more interested in Manuel Pino. We don't know what's become of him.
2: You think he has been killed, too?
0: He may have been.
2: Just what did you want to know about him?
0: Well, I'd like to know if he ever took out any citizenship papers.
2: Only his first papers, according to our records.
0: Oh, you've already looked him up?
2: Yes. As soon as we heard he was reported missing, we checked our records.
0: Uh-huh.
2: He came into this country at Newark, New Jersey.
0: Yeah.
2: He worked for 1 month for Tavares and Madeira at 501 Market Street in that city. Then he came to California. His father-in-law lives in Sacramento.
0: I know that. I've talked to the family.
2: Pino has worked for 2 years for the American Smelting Company.
0: Oh, what I'm more interested in is how he can get out of this country legally.
2: There are only 3 places where a Portuguese citizen can secure passports. One is San Francisco, one is Boston, and the other is Newark.
0: New Jersey again, huh?
2: But in the case of Pino, he couldn't secure his passport except in San Francisco. He would have to show tax receipts showing his income tax had been paid, and those receipts would have to be checked in California.
0: Yeah, but he might stow away on a ship.
2: He might, but if you know the Portuguese people, you know that is not likely.
0: Yes, I've noticed they usually leave the same way they came in. By George, that's an idea. Chief of Police, Newark, New Jersey. Be on the lookout for one Manuel Pino, age 27, height 5 feet 8 inches, weight 175 pounds, brown eyes, dark complexion. Hold and notify Sheriff, Contra Costa County, California. State Department, Washington, D.C. Request notification any passport application by Manuel Pino, Portuguese, wanted for murder.
3: So, you've made up your mind that Pino killed Santos, have you, Beck?
0: Yes, sir, I have. I want to get you to do something for me, Sheriff.
3: All right, what is it?
0: I want to send out bulletins to all police departments, and I want Norm Wilson to fly back to Newark and be ready for Mr. Pino when he shows up.
3: You're pretty sure he'll head back there, aren't you?
0: Positive.
3: You let me in for a lot of criticism if this hunch doesn't work out.
0: I know that, but it'll work out.
3: Okay, Wilson will hop off in the morning. Your bulletins can go out tonight. Then what?
0: I'm going to make a list of all the letters we found in Santos' house. All of them that are addressed to Pino, and check all the addresses that are in this country. See if he's communicated with any of them.
3: You can really think of things to keep busy with. All those things you brought in are in my office, if you want to start in on them now.
0: I sure do.
3: Yeah. Notified the post office to hold any mail addressed to Santos or Pino?
0: Sure. And I've asked him to watch for anything coming from New Jersey.
3: Well, there's the stuff. Pitch right in. What makes you so sure Pino's alive?
0: Too many angles that don't check. I don't like that coincidence of those bank accounts being closed out so close together.
3: Oh.
0: I don't like the idea of Pino looking all over Northern California for Santos when his body was lying in a creek not 100 feet from his own house.
3: Hey, you've got a point there.
0: Yeah, and I don't like the absence of pictures of Pino and all this junk we picked up at his house.
3: No, what's wrong with that?
0: Take a look at this album. Full of pictures of Santos and a lot of other guys, but not a picture in there that looks like Pino's friends say he looks.
3: Hey, that does seem funny.
0: Yeah, when we went into that house, it was turned upside down, like somebody'd been looking for something. But all that's missing is Santos' money and pictures. Now, that doesn't make sense.
3: And you told me a porter at the bus station thought he remembered a man like Pino leaving Oakland on Wednesday.
0: That's right. And another thing. Pino told this fellow Mario that Santos was going to a certain furniture store to buy a radio. I checked with the store. It was the same one where he bought the other radio. And neither Santos or Pino had been in there since a year ago.
3: So what?
0: Pino said definitely that he was going there to find out if Santos had been there. And another thing. He's supposed to have gone to a rooming house on 32nd Street in Oakland. And the landlady says he never showed up there.
3: From which you conclude...
0: that he wasn't looking for Santos. And that because he knew darned well where Santos was. He knew Santos was lying in that creek.
3: Yeah? Sheriff Miller?
4: This is the post office in Rodeo. We just got an airmail letter from Newark, New Jersey, addressed to a fellow named Mario here in Rodeo.
3: Okay. Hold it till one of my men gets there. We want to compare the handwriting with some specimens we have here.
4: All right. We'll hold it.
3: Well, Ralph, we may have something to go on.
0: Yeah?
3: Mario's letter at the Rodeo post office, and it's from Newark, New Jersey.
0: Hello, Mario. Expecting a letter?
5: Maybe.
0: Get much mail in that box of yours?
5: No, not much. Bills once in a while, that's all.
0: Yeah, looks like you got more than bills this time.
5: A letter? By airmail?
0: Yeah. Not from Newark, by any chance?
5: Yes, it is. How you know?
0: Just guessed it.
5: I wonder who it's from. I know nobody in New Jersey.
0: Why don't you read it?
5: Look, he's from Pino. Manuel Pino. He's in Newark, New Jersey.
0: That's all I wanted to know.
6: But Pino was too wily to give his own address. He gave the address of a friend, but by arrangement with Mario, a decoy letter was dispatched to the suspected man. Then on the 14th of September, 2 weeks after the death of Manuel Santos, a man walked into a store in Newark, New Jersey.
7: Do that letter come for me yet? The register letter the postman say out for me?
8: Is your name Pino? Manuel Pino?
7: What if she is? Who are you?
8: I'm Norman Wilson, Sheriff's Office of Contra Costa County out in California. Did you ever hear of the place?
7: No.
8: Well, you will, because that's where you're going, right now.
6: Vehemently denying his guilt, Pino was brought back to California to the office of Sheriff Miller.
3: Sit down, Pino. We want to ask you a few questions.
7: I got nothing to say.
0: We'll find out about that.
3: Why did you kill Manuel Santos?
7: I did not kill him.
0: You're the last person to see Manuel Santos alive.
7: I did not kill him.
0: Who did?
7: I don't know.
0: You see all those people across the street when we brought you in here?
7: Yeah, I saw them.
0: You know who those people are?
7: Sure, they live here.
0: They're your friends, aren't they?
7: I suppose so.
3: And they're Manuel Santos' friends, too, aren't they?
7: I guess so.
0: Come over here to the window, Pino. Listen to the welcome your friends have for you.
7: No, do not let them take me. No.
0: Want to go out there and argue with them about whether you killed Santos?
7: No, do not let them get me. Lock me up.
3: What for? You say you didn't do anything. Why should we lock you up?
7: I kill him. Yes, I do it. I kill Manuel. I kill him.
0: All right, start talking.
3: Why did you kill him?
7: It was his voice. I no could stand that voice. All the time he was singing, night and day. In the house, at work, in the car, always he was singing. One night, it was Sunday night, he had come home from his radio program.
9: Es mi locura de gallina, que tiene una boca con miel.
7: Stop it!
10: Well, Manuel, what's wrong? Do you not like my singing?
7: I no can stand it. You never get tired of your own voice.
10: Of course not. I love to sing. That's why I buy the good radio, so I could learn the new songs. So I can sing them to my friends.
7: All the time you sing to your friends. All the time you are the life of the party.
10: Sure.
7: All the time you make the hit with the girls. While I, Manuel Pino, must sit back and listen to that jackass bray you call your voice.
10: You do not like my voice?
7: I hate your voice. It is not a voice. It is a frog croak.
10: You do not think I can sing? You can sing better, perhaps?
7: If I could not, I would cut my throat.
10: You would like to cut my throat, perhaps, eh? Then you could have all. Everything to yourself. You do not think I know what you have done to me, do you? You do not know that I have found out that you have forged my name to the checks that I banked, do you? You do not know that I found out that all this time you have been stealing from me. You say you cut your throat if you cannot sing better than I. Very well. There is my razor. Cut your throat. Or shall I cut it for you?
7: No. Keep away from me, Manuel. You keep away! Keep away! And that be the way it happened. He attacked me, so I kill him. I have to do it.
0: I get it. The old self-defense racket, eh? Manslaughter instead of murder. Is that it?
7: Yes. Yes, that is it. That is the truth. I've told you how it happened.
0: Oh, you got it all figured out, haven't you, Pino? You think you'll get off with manslaughter and be out roaming around again in 5 or 6 years. Is that it?
7: Maybe. Who knows?
0: I do. Well, you may get away with this. I don't know. But I do know one thing. If you ever do get out, it's back to Portugal for you.
7: Portugal?
0: Certainly. You're an undesirable alien. Very undesirable. They'll deport you.
7: But I cannot go back to Portugal.
0: Oh, why not?
7: Santos people, they will kill me.
11: That's too bad.
7: Oh, no. No, no, you cannot do this to me. In Portugal, it is an eye for an eye. A tooth for a tooth.
0: A tooth for a tooth, huh?
7: Yes, they will kill me.
0: Well, Pino, you don't have to worry about that tooth for a tooth stuff.
7: Oh, no?
0: No. It's a throat for a throat that's going to ruin you.
6: In just a moment, we shall hear the concluding facts regarding our program. Meanwhile, if you have motoring problems, I suggest you solve them with pure 100% paraffin-based Realube, the motor oil that defies the weatherman and your greatest speed. Solve them with Rio Grande Cracked, the motor fuel of real police car performance, the most highly recommended gasoline sold in the West. Pino was found guilty of manslaughter and sentenced to San Quentin for a period of 1 to 15 years. Upon the completion of his sentence, he will be deported to his native land, where the relatives of the murdered Santos wait to impress upon him that crime does not pay.
12: Costa County Sheriff's Office calling all cars. Attention all cars. A cancellation broadcast 258 regarding a missing person. Suspect in this case is now in custody. That's all.

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16: 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What's in this box? 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

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Attention, W.K. Green, General Manager. The following is an accounting of my expenditures in the case of Barton Drake, or how I played ducks and drakes with a drake who ducked. Expense account, item one. $100 I'm charging you for 1 hour's sleep I missed answering your telephone call at 9 o'clock in the morning. Expense account, item two. $1.50 I had to go out for breakfast. The Easter Bunny didn't leave me any eggs. Item three, cab fare to your office. $1. Tip to driver, $1.

0: Good morning, Johnny.
1: Why don't we make that good night sometime soon? Shall we, Chickie?
0: Well, I've had to type up some of your expense accounts. I think maybe an evening with you might be fun. But business first. Old Stonewall's waiting for you.
1: Oh, hasn't he gotten out of that military kick yet?
0: No, he still thinks he's a general. But to me, he's still just what he was before he ever went into the army.
1: His belts never stopped fighting the battle of the businessman's bulge, huh?
2: Well, forward march.
3: Good morning, Mr. Green, sir. Mr. Dollar reporting his order, sir.
4: Eddie. Hmm? Oh, yeah. What's this saluting and heel-clicking about?
3: Oh, I thought you might be homesick for some military courtesy.
4: Yeah, I'd be surprised to get any kind of courtesy from you. But we're not paying you to be polite. Sit down. Here. I got a job for you. Here. Had a copy made of the file in that case. You can take it with you.
1: Thanks. Barton Drake, huh? Oh, yeah, I remember him. Let's see. Life insurance, $30,000. Beneficiary, Mrs. Barton Drake. Well, what is it? Is he dead or just dying?
4: Neither, we hope.
1: Well, if you'll pardon a little before-noon philosophy, just by living, a man is slowly dying of old age.
4: We have a statistical department to worry about that, Dollar. Your job is to find this man, Barton Drake.
1: Okay. What's the story?
4: As far as the company is concerned, the story started one night just short of 7 years ago.
1: Oh, that would make it 1942.
4: Yes, the same year I was called upon to fight for my country.
1: Yeah. In the insurance division, Pentagon Building, Washington, D.C.
4: Huh?
1: But don't get me wrong. Those who serve can be just as proud of what they did as those who fought. As you were saying.
4: I merely use the word fight as a... It was a general term.
1: Yes, General. Barton Drake, one night about 7 years ago?
4: Yes. When we issued the life policy on Drake, he listed his occupation as that of hardware store proprietor.
1: Hardware? As I recall it, he specialized in unregistered pistols, handcuff keys, and hacksaws. And if I'm not wrong, at the time he disappeared, he was under suspicion of grand larceny. And wanted for assault with intent to kill a police officer.
4: Yeah, that's right. At the time, he was suspected of a number of large robberies.
1: Yeah. Refresh me on the cop shooting. How'd that happen?
4: You remember. When the police arrived at the house to pick him up, he opened fire from the bedroom window, made a dash for it out of the back to his own car, and there was a chase during which the car skidded and went through the rail of a bridge into the river.
1: Oh, yes. Now I remember, yeah. They never did recover the body or the loot. All they got back was a wet Buick.
4: Dollar, that was 7 years ago. At least it will be 7 years in one more week. At that time, Barton Drake will be declared legally dead by the probate court. His wife has already instituted proceedings.
1: And when the court says she's a widow, she says, I want my $30,000, and you have to pay it, right?
4: Exactly. But we're not going to pay that $30,000 if we can help it. At 9 o'clock this morning, the Missing Persons Bureau of the New York Police Department called us and gave us reason to hope that Drake is still alive.
1: What happened? Did they see him in a crystal ball?
4: You don't know how close to the truth you came, Dollar.
1: Oh?
4: The missing persons boys have a new habit these days. Whenever there's a television show where there's a public crowd involved, they watch it. Last night, they think they spotted Barton Drake at the prize fight. Now, that's all we've got to go on, but we think he's alive and that he's somewhere in New York.
1: Well, that's a start, anyway. I know where to find New York. Expense account, item 4, $7. Mileage, Hartford to New York. I stopped in Bridgeport to soak up a dish of coffee and whatever information there might be in the insurance file. Of the two, the coffee was the stronger. All I learned from the file was Drake's physical measurements, the birthplace of his mother, his wife's maiden name, the last known quotation on his blood pressure, and his home address in Manhasset, Long Island, to which I went. The house had a $40,000 look about it, and its grounds were being manicured by a gardener who had a $12 a day look about him.
0: Yes, sir?
1: I'd like to see Mrs. Drake. Here's my card.
0: Yes, sir. Get in, please.
1: Thank you.
0: If you wait here in the hall, sir, I'll go tell her you're here.
1: The maid had a $40 a week look about her and completed the picture of prosperity. For a hardware merchant, Barton Drake had died leaving his wife living a soft life. Either that or he was still alive and not giving his wife grounds for divorce on the basis of non-support. Or she was that certain kind of gal
2: who wouldn't have any trouble making that certain kind of man get up that certain kind of money. And when I saw her, I knew not only that I couldn't afford her, but that Drake probably hadn't been able to, which probably led to his undoing. Just to give you an idea, she was wearing a diamond necklace and a negligee, and it was 2 o'clock in the afternoon.
0: Mr. Dollar?
2: Mrs. Drake?
0: Yes, Stella Drake. I'm having breakfast. Won't you come in and join me?
2: Well, I'll join you, but no breakfast. I just had a tomato surprise.
0: Hmm?
2: Lunch.
0: Oh. I'm glad you didn't mean me. Come on, right in here. Are you sure you won't have some breakfast?
2: No, thanks. I couldn't bring myself to hurt that poor, tired trout you've got there.
0: Oh, please. That's a genuine English kipper.
2: Oh, I beg your pardon. I didn't recognize it without its monocle.
0: Oh, you're more fun than an eye-opener. I should have you around when I get up every day.
2: Well, I have something to tell you that should make you really feel good.
0: You don't mean that bunch of stuffed shirts at the insurance company have decided to give me my money without going through all that fuss at probate court.
2: Oh, I've got better news than that. You may not get that money.
0: Yes.
2: But we think you have a good chance of getting your husband back.
0: What?
2: Yeah, the New York police think they saw him last night. Alive. Oh. Maybe I was wrong. Maybe that doesn't make you happy.
0: Why, yes. Yes, of course it makes me happy, but... to live without a man for 7 years and then have a stranger just sit across the table and calmly tell you he's alive, it's just too much. Tell me, where did they find him?
2: They didn't. They think they spotted him at the fights they were watching on television. I imagine they're looking for him. I know I am.
0: Well, it's impossible. If he were alive and back in New York, he'd come to me.
2: That's what I was hoping, Mrs. Drake.
0: Well, I don't believe it. Why would he do a thing like that to me? Why would he make me suffer all these years? I think you'd better go now. I've got to be alone. I've got to think. Oh, Barton, why? Why? Please, Mr. Dollar. I want to be alone.
2: I figured if she wanted to be alone, it was for a good reason. Because that lather she'd gotten into was strictly from soap opera. She flooded me to the door on a tide of tears. Once outside, I picked up the hedge clippers the gardener had conveniently left near the front walk and pruned the telephone wires leading into the house. Then I took a plant on the place from the other side of the street. I figured Mrs. Drake would want to share her troubles with somebody, and with the phone wires cut, she'd have to leave the house to do it, giving me a chance to follow her. And that's the way it worked out. She led me someplace, all the way into New York City, but not to Barton Drake. That would have been too easy. Once in Manhattan, she headed for a drugstore and a telephone booth. I slipped into the phone booth beside hers. I got the receiver off the hook and my nickel in the slot in time to use an old trick of mine. As she dialed, I tried to duplicate it with my phone. She dialed. And I dialed. I was just one number behind her all the way. When she was through dialing, I held off dialing the last number on my phone until she got an answer. And then I let it go. The number she was calling was busy. There was still room for coincidence, but it was good enough for me. I jotted down the number I'd gotten out of my little telephone game of tag and then listened.
0: I've got to see you right away. We're in trouble. All right, I'll meet you in 20 minutes. The usual place.
2: The usual place turned out to be the usual place to meet train, Grand Central Station. But no train ever pulled into where Mrs. Drake went. As a matter of fact, no man ever did. Unless he was a plumber, maybe. That's right, where the ladies go to powder their noses and things. She came out 30 minutes later alone, but she never hit the street. Instead, she went through the tunnel into the adjoining Commodore Hotel and checked into room 407. The only room I could get was 1313. Expense account item 5, $10. Tip to hotel detective for keeping an eye on the Eiffel in 407. Item 6, $35. Purchase of portable phonograph. Item 7, 65 cents. Purchase of phonograph record, Frank Sinatra singing Night and Day. With this for ammunition, I went back to my hotel room and gunning for a bird I'd never seen. I set up the phonograph near the telephone, put on the record, and placed a call to the number Mrs. Drake had called earlier in the day.
5: Hello. Hello there. 7 p.m. again, and this is your favorite disc jockey, Happy Jack the Money Man. Yes, your favorite disc jockey, your spinner with the winners. Tell me, are you listening to our show?
6: 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Goodbye.
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0: There it is. What's the title of that song?
1: Night and Day.
0: You're right. You win all the sensational prizes. Quickly now, give me your name and address. They'll be delivered tonight.
1: Mrs. Knott.
0: Yes, Mrs. Knott. The street number?
1: 127 East 89th Street, apartment 3C.
0: Thank you, Mrs. Knott. 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You may resent this expenditure, but there's one thing you must remember. Nobody can resist trading their name and address for something for nothing. I felt like an out-of-season Santa Claus when I knocked on the door of apartment 3C at 127 East 89th Street. The frame suddenly became a picture frame encasing a live version of Whistler's grandmother, complete with wheelchair and crocheted afghan.
2: Just bring them in and set them down.
0: Yes, ma'am. I'm Happy Jack, and I'm glad to meet you.
2: Right in here and set them down.
0: Ah, yes. There you are, Mrs. Knott. You lucky woman, you.
2: Is that all?
0: Almost. Now, all we need from you is a little information. Just some background on today's winner to pass along to my radio audience.
2: Be off with you, young man. I'll write you a letter.
0: Oh, but come now, Mrs. Knott.
2: Never mind. I have no time now.
0: Just a few questions while I check you out on the Hoover.
2: I don't need any checking out. Now go away.
0: I must say, Mrs. Knott, you're a bad winner. So now I'm afraid I'm going to have to stick around to find out how good a loser you are.
2: What do you mean? Come in. You. Stella, do you know this man?
3: Do I know him? He's that insurance investigator, Johnny Dollar.
0: Granny came flying out of the wheelchair, multiplying in height by three. When I first saw Granny's hand flying toward me, it looked like there was an old-fashioned wedding ring on each finger. But just too late, I saw it was only a set of brass knuckles.
4: So

In just a moment, we'll return to the second act of Yours Truly, Johnny Dollar. CBS cordially invites you to hear the adventures of Philip Marlowe and the stories of modern crimes and their solutions as unfolded on Gangbusters when they come to you every Saturday night on most of these same CBS stations. 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Now back to Yours Truly, Johnny Dollar.

0: woke up, the thunder and lightning in my head was getting an answer from the sky. And I started getting some answers, too.
1: You, James, give me a pay.
0: Granny's voice had changed to the bass register, and its owner was smoking a big cigar. I stayed on the floor and quiet. I didn't want those brass knuckles crooning me another lullaby.
1: Come awful close to fouling up the whole deal. I told you I didn't want you to try to collect on that insurance. Why'd you do it?
2: It's $30,000, that's why.
1: To hear you talk, you'd think you were going hungry. What do you think I am, some empty milk bottle you can run down to the corner and get your nickel? What were you trying to do anyway, sell me out?
2: Sell you out? You know what started this trouble. You had to go to the fights last night. Oh, a big man. Dumb cops, you called them.
1: Don't worry about me. They haven't found me. I'll take care of myself. But not with you lousing me up, getting mixed up with dirty dealers like this guy Dull.
2: Oh, you're so smart. Why did you let him in here?
1: Shut up. He wanted to give me something for free, that's why. Well, I've got something for him. A free boat ride. Wheel that chair over here. We'll take him out in that.
0: The wheelchair ride was short, to the street. The auto ride was longer, to the ocean. And from what I could gather on the dock, the boat ride was to be even longer, to my doom. I was still playing Sleeping Beauty and listening to the supposed-to-be dead man, Barton Drake, telling his wife, Stella, how he was going to make my slumber permanent.
1: Come on, come on, get a move on. I've got his hands tied. Hurry up with his feet.
2: I'm almost through. There. Now what?
1: Now stand back while I heave him up on the deck.
2: Oh, aren't you going to tie him to something?
1: For what? If they ever find this boat, they're going to find it empty. One good wave out there and this guy goes for a swim. There. The wheel's lashed. He's got plenty of gas and plenty of ocean out there. That'll teach Mr. Happy Jack. Now I'm giving him away.

Taking that salt shower bath with my clothes on wasn't the big chill in my life. I was scared. My heart was racing faster than the boat engine. And for the first 20 minutes, all I could think about was hanging onto that slippery deck with all I had to hang with, my hopes and my heels. I was on a thin strip of deck aft of the wheel. Hard by my hands was a deck cleat. With that for a starting point, I went to work, trying to out-navigate that rope, with which Barton Drake had lashed the wheel. I worked my tight wrists over the cleat and dropped my legs down over the side into the icy racing water. I had rigged myself into a human jury rudder to swing the boat off its course. I didn't know where it would take me, but I didn't care so long as it wasn't out to the open sea.

0: Waking up, eh? Might as well tell you. Your boat sunk and you ruined Bandock last night doing it. And that's pay for it.
1: Oh.
0: My name's Fred Kindly. I pulled you off the beach. I'm expecting to be paid for that, too.
1: Well, it cost me to find out where I am.
0: It ain't worth nothing. Talk, eh? You're on Slate Island. Ain't worth much, neither. All slate. Didn't have sense to grow no chalk to go with it.
1: Dandy. Where are my clothes?
0: Out in the sun.
1: How about my wallet?
0: Fish must have got it.
1: Mind if I feel your back for fins?
0: Now don't get funny, young fella. Might want to be getting off this island someday.
1: Someday? Some minute is more like it. You got a boat?
0: Of course I got a boat, but ain't got much food. Maybe if I could afford to buy some supply of canned goods when I got to the mainland, well,
1: Well, how much would it cost?
0: Oh, much as $100, maybe?
1: Okay, it's a deal. Let's go.
0: Hold on now. Only said maybe. Come think of it, might cost $200.
1: Oh, okay. You swindler. $200, then.
0: Oh, swindler, am I? I say a fellow might as well have the game as the name. Makes my price $500 worth of grade A canned goods. And if you don't want to pay it, you can get out from your shack and wait for the mailboat.
1: Maybe I will. When does it get here?
0: Week from Tuesday.
1: Okay. You'll get your $500 worth of canned goods. When can we start?
0: I'll give you your clothes soon as you put it in writing and sign your name.
1: Where's the paper?
0: Right here. Keep it handy. Just fill in the amount here. $500 worth. It's a regular contract for shipwreck.
1: Okay. Give it here. $500. And where do I sign?
0: Right there, at the bottom.
1: There you are. All signed.
0: That's a peculiar name. Ali Khan.
1: I'd had more than my share of wind the night before, so I decided to throw caution to it. I went into the building at 127 East 89th Street and up to apartment 3C. First, I knocked with my knuckles and got no answer. So then I knocked with my feet. Well, what do you know? The lock broke. There was nobody home. And Barton Drake must have been out calling himself Granny at the moment because the wheelchair part of his disguise was also among the missing. The closet was empty. And the brand new Gladiator bags I had delivered the previous evening were nowhere to be found. Now, nobody could say I hadn't made it easy for Drake to make a getaway with my little giveaway. I even supplied the luggage. But all the traffic wasn't going. Some of it was coming. Oh, Stella. There's one bad thing about kicking your way into places. You can't lock the door behind you. Well, now that you're in, you better come all the way in.
2: What are you doing here?
1: You should be asking me what I'm doing alive. The only answer I've got for that is I don't murder easily.
2: Where's Barton?
1: Ah, that was the next question I was going to ask you. Now that one's gone, I've got a couple more I'd like to ask. And don't argue.
2: I don't know anything.
1: Well, then let me tell you something. If you're not guilty of anything else, you are guilty of attempted insurance fraud. That's in my department. The tougher you make it on me, the tougher I'm going to make it on you. Now, about those questions. How long has your husband been back here in New York?
2: He never left here.
1: Oh, the night his car crashed through the bridge, he just grabbed himself a hideaway in New York and stayed put, huh? How long has he been using that old lady disguise?
2: All the time.
1: Okay. Well, now my last question. That bag in your hand, where were you going? Okay, let's find out. Give me that bag. Uh-huh. What's this? Well, it's either a bathing suit or a two-piece handkerchief. And that blouse there, that doesn't look like it's for dinnerware and an igloo. You were headed south.
2: So we were headed south. What about...
1: We, huh? If you ask me, and I doubt that you will, so I'll tell you anyway, your hope's just headed south. Lady, you've been double-crossed. Your husband took off without you.
2: I don't believe it. If he left here, he had a good reason.
1: That's your guess, but we're not playing your hunches. We're playing mine from here on in. Just where did he say you were going?
2: I don't remember.
1: Maybe it'll help if first you remember what I told you about insurance fraud. It's good for 10 to 20 years. Now, do you remember?
2: He bought tickets on the Orange Blossom Special for Florida. It leaves Penn Station in an hour and a half.
1: Oh, you've got that a little backwards. The Orange Blossom Special pulls out in half an hour.
2: Huh?
1: That doesn't even give me enough time to get down there. Get out of my way. Sit down.
3: Information.
1: Hello. Information. Look, I want the telephone number of the Penn Station branch of the Traveler's Aid Society. This was once when I didn't want the society to aid the traveler. I told them that Barton Drake was my invalid aunt and as nutty as a fruitcake. With Stella's help, I described his costume from the daisies on his hat to the buttons on his shoes. I tagged it off with a warning that when my aunt left the house, she thought she was a honeybee and was on her way to throw herself in front of the Orange Blossom Special, wheelchair and all. The guy on the other end of the line took off to round up the railway police, and I took off to round up a taxi. The escalator into the main waiting room. And halfway down, I spotted Barton Drake and his grandmother get up. He was surrounded by police, and the police were surrounded by a small crowd. I walked over.
4: The Orange Blossom Special.
5: I don't know what kind of a practical joke this is, young man, but it's not funny. You made me miss my train, and I don't even have a nephew.
6: No, no, Mother, don't be upsetting yourself.
5: Don't you know now, me, young man. Just get me on a train. Any train headed south will do.
1: Drake was getting ready for trouble. If the cops couldn't see it, I could. His hand was under his afghan, and I knew the least it could be holding was a fistful of brass knuckles, but probably more. He was getting ready to make a run for it. I wasn't taking any chances. I edged my way through the crowd, up behind the wheelchair, and spun it around, and hit what looked like somebody's grandmother a beautiful shot in the whiskers.
5: The old lady.
6: I got him.
1: Now, wait a minute, officer. You don't understand.
6: Don't understand, don't I? Hit an old lady, will you?
1: He's not an old lady.
6: It's trouble you want, you scoundrel. Here, maybe this will quiet you.
1: Oh, no. So you don't...

0: Johnny.
1: Hiya, Chickie.
0: Oh, that bandage. What's the matter with your head?
1: No brains. Where's the general?
0: Oh, when he found out you saved American Pioneer $30,000, he decided to take the morning off and celebrate. He's out playing golf.
1: Oh, great. To celebrate my getting hit on the head with police clubs, he goes out and swings golf clubs.
0: Oh, Johnny, I was sort of...
1: Now, don't worry, Chickie. I've still got enough energy left for nightclubs. You want to help me with this expense account? I'll have to get it out of the way.
0: Well, that's all it stands between.
1: Uh-huh. 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First, the police held me and let Granny Drake go to the hospital where they learned the truth. Then they let me go to the hospital and transferred Barton Drake to the pokey, where he was soon joined by his lady-in-waiting, Mrs. Drake. Expense account item 11, something I almost forgot, $500, canned goods, for the man who got me off the rocks on Slate Island, Mr. Fred Kindly. Even if he did rob me, I didn't feel like robbing him. The only thing I did do was remove all the labels from the $500 worth of canned goods. I'm sure that this will see to it that Mr. Kindly had some very unbalanced meals, because I happen to know that there's no difference in the sound of canned tomatoes and canned peaches when you shake the can. Expense account total, $1,482.63. Yours, truly, Johnny Dollar.

At last, mankind is facing up to one of its most feared diseases, cancer. Research scientists are working tirelessly, exploring every avenue that might lead to new treatments, new cures, and new insight into the causes of the disease. At the same time, the American Cancer Society is working to keep the public informed of all the progress that has been made, trying to reach everyone with the message that the sooner a diagnosis is made, the better the chances of cure. Together, this public education and research attack should bring great progress in the control of cancer. But both phases of this program are costly. Realizing you are giving to a fight against a disease that could menace you, give generously to the American Cancer Society's drive for funds this year.

Yours truly, Johnny Dollar, stars Charles Russell as Johnny. Our music is composed and conducted by Leif Stevens. Yours truly, Johnny Dollar, is written by Paul Dudley and Gil Dowd and is produced and directed by Richard Sandville for CBS, where 99 million people gather every week, the Columbia Broadcasting

0: 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A private investigator, duly licensed and duly sworn, Peter Chambers.
1: You're a private eye. That's your business. Anything else? That's for laughs. And a lot of laughs tonight. You were pub crawling, doing the visiting fireman bit at the taverns and the bistros. And you're on your way home now, and you're going to stop off at Krause's newsstand for the papers. Old man Krause, he's been there as long as you can remember. And then you see the commotion. Somebody's working the old man over, beating him to the ground. You get there as fast as you can.
2: Oh, it's you, Mr. Chambers. Thank the Lord.
1: Easy does it, Mr. Krause. Come here. Come on, let me help you up. Up. There you are.
2: Did you see him, Mr. Chambers? Did you see who it was?
1: No, he ran off as he saw me coming. Did you get a look at him, Mr. Krause?
2: No, I was just closing. He hit me from behind, and then he jumped me.
1: But why you? Where does a man like you fit in with a beating?
2: Oh. It was more than that, Mr. Chambers. More than a beating.
1: What are you talking about?
2: Whoever it was wanted to kill me.
1: Why? You're a peaceful man, Mr. Krause. The thoughtful, peaceful, philosophical man. Everybody loves you.
2: Seems not everybody.
1: Well, look, I'm going home with you.
2: No.
1: I'm taking you home.
2: You need not bother, Mr. Chambers. I am not afraid.
1: Oh, come along. Come along now, Mr. Krause. Come on.
2: Thank you. You are very kind.

0: That was all to the good. He couldn't see much of you or of Kraus, just your silhouettes, but you could see him. And better than that, you recognized him. Maybe Kraus didn't know who his assailant was, but you did. Well, he's gotten clean away, so there's nothing to do now but find the light switch and look to Mr. Kraus. Come on, Miss Kraus. Mr. Kraus, you all right?
1: Yeah.
0: Now, look, I'll get a towel and some water.
1: Yeah, yeah.
0: Just stay where you are.
1: Sure.
0: Right there on the floor.
1: Sure.
0: I don't think you're hurt very badly. It's nothing. It's nothing at all. It's a scratch, a bullet crease. You're as good as new. Once more, let me help you up. Be my guest.
1: Yes. Lucky, pretty lucky. Twice in one night. And I'm still around to talk about it. I will sit here.
0: Good.
1: Why somebody should want to kill me? Maybe a month ago, but not now.
0: What's that? A month ago what?
1: You ever hear of Big Benny Larson?
0: Who hasn't? Big Benny, Big Goon.
1: Well, there was a fight one night in front of my newsstand. Big Benny knifed a man, Mr. Snuffnose Angelino. I saw it all.
0: Oh?
1: While Mr. Snuffnose was in the hospital and they were wondering whether he would live, the police assigned protection to me because I was the only witness. Then Mr. Snuffnose pulled through and he didn't press charges and Big Benny was released and the protection of police was taken away. There's no reason anymore for Big Benny to harm me.
0: Mm. Then who else?
1: I have no idea, Mr. Chambers.
0: Look, you ever hear of the dancer?
1: The dancer?
0: Slick Hood from Chicago. His name is Danzig or something, but they call him the dancer.
1: I have never been to Chicago, Mr.
0: One of those tall, slender, handsome guys. Beautiful, but deadly as the front end of a loaded gun. Oh, murder that one for the ladies.
1: But what does this have to do with...
0: Nothing, nothing, nothing. Just started a train of thought. Now look, Mr. Kraus. You're going to the police with this.
1: Oh, no, no, no. I have had enough
0: now,
1: of police.
0: Wait.
1: I have a gun and a license
0: now, listen,
1: for it.
0: Now, listen, I
1: am not afraid. It is only that I do not understand it.
0: Oh, do you have a family, Mr. Kraus?
1: Just a daughter, an adopted daughter, Irene. She is married now to a lawyer, Frank Buckley.
0: Well, you're going to tell her about this?
1: No.
0: Why not?
1: Well, we are not really friends anymore. She has gone away from me. I hardly see her anymore.
0: Well, you mind if I talk with her?
1: Well, I cannot stop you.
0: Well, that sort of wraps it up, I suppose. Look, I'm getting out of here, Mr. Kraus, but you bolt that door after me and use that gun if you have to.
1: Thank you very much, Mr. Chambers. And please, do not worry about me.
0: But you do worry. You go home and you try to sleep, but it tampers with your dreams. Where is the connection? Why should a doll boy like the dancer be looking to eradicate a peaceful citizen? The old man said he never heard of him, and you believe Kraus. You sleep finally, but it's like sleeping under a winking neon light. And in the morning, you're looking up an address in the phone book. Frank Buckley. It's on 57th Street, and it turns out to be a combination of home and office. A lawyer that's plugging at his business, nothing more. No rich, big estate guy.
1: Yes, Mr. Chambers, please sit down. Make yourself comfortable.
0: Frank Buckley. Bald, thin, angular, 50-ish. A lot of loose skin hanging under his jowls.
1: Would you like a cigarette, Mr. Chambers?
0: No, no, thank you. Not now. Mr. Buckley, it's really your wife I want to talk to.
1: So? Why?
0: Well, sir, I'm a private detective.
1: Private detective?
0: Well, this is not in the line of business. I'm a friend of an elderly gentleman, a Mr. Kraus.
1: Oh, yes, yes. My wife's father.
0: Well, an attempt was made on his life last night. He won't go to the police with it, and I thought perhaps if I talk with Kraus's daughter, your wife...
1: My wife and I have been separated for the past 6 months.
0: Oh?
1: She's already instituted divorce proceedings.
0: I'm sorry to hear that.
1: But in a matter like this, she's now living at Eastburn Apartments on 74th.
0: Well, thank you, sir.
1: How is the old man?
0: Working, as always.
1: Well, he won't have to work long. He'll be quite independent in a short...
0: Old man Kraus, independent? You mean rich or something? How come?
1: I'm sorry, slip of the tongue, sir. A matter of my profession. Attorney and client. Privileged
0: communication. Okay, okay, okay with me. All I wanted to know is where I could reach Irene, Mrs. Buckley.
1: Yes, of course. And if there's anything I can do for the old gentleman, please don't hesitate.
0: All right, then. Good morning, Mr. Buckley.
1: And a very good morning to you, sir.

0: Next stop, Eastburn Apartments. Not too swanky, not too slummy, about in the middle. But the occupant of apartment 7G, nothing in the middle about that one. The word is gorgeous. Not soft gorgeous or mushy gorgeous, but hard like granite. Glittering gorgeous, like a diamond. But gorgeous nonetheless.
1: Well, ain't you the handsome one?
0: Mrs. Buckley?
1: I'm using my maiden name, Irene Cordoni.
0: I thought it was Krauss.
1: Should have been, but it ain't. I was in show business before I got married. How would you like this? And now, ladies and gentlemen, Miss Irene Krauss.
0: Black hair, black eyes, and a loose red mouth. Young and quite a figure. She's wearing high heel lounging shoes, white shorts, and a white bandana. And that's about it.
1: Like a drink, Mr.
0: Chambers, Peter Chambers.
1: Would you like a little drinky, handsome?
0: Well, it's a little too early in the morning for me.
1: Oh?
0: Look, Miss Cordoni.
1: Mm-hmm.
0: I wish you'd talk to your father. Father?
1: Oh. What's with him?
0: A couple of attempts were made on his life last night.
1: The old man?
0: Somebody near to him ought to tell him one of two things.
1: Like what?
0: Either he goes to the police, or he kind of stays holed up, at least until this thing clears.
1: What's your interest?
0: I'm a friend.
1: Well, if you're such a good friend, why don't you tell him?
0: I've told him, but he's stubborn.
1: Stubborn with you, stubborn with me. Furthermore, the old man and I, well, we kind of don't see eye to eye anymore.
0: When'd you see him last?
1: I haven't seen him since I broke up with my husband. Maybe 6 months. Been in Chicago, maybe 5 months of that. Only got back a few weeks ago.
0: I still think you ought to talk to him.
1: Quite a busybody, aren't you?
0: Well, some say yes, some say no.
1: But you're cute, I'll say that. You know, I'm a sucker for a good-looking man. Are you sure you won't join me in a drink?
0: Some other time, sister.
1: Oh, make it soon, brother.
0: Sure.
1: I'll be expecting you.
0: A man-eater, that Irene Cordoni, Buckley, Krauss. You take your leave, slightly reluctant, but you take your leave. You figure you've done your bit, and you've got your own work to attend to. Like pulling open the office window and letting the air in and looking over the mail. But you detour to pick up the papers at Krauss's. But Krauss's newsstand is closed. So you're on your white horse again, making for Krauss's apartment.
2: Come in, Mr. Chambers. Just got back myself.
0: Where have you been, Mr. Krauss?
2: A funeral.
0: Funeral?
2: The old lady, Regina Kent. You must have known the old lady.
0: Regina Kent, her funeral?
2: Yeah.
0: Well, look, you can't take that so hard. She must have been past 90 years of age. Death must come, Mr. Krauss, sooner or later.
2: Sure, but not by murder.
0: Murder? The old lady? Look, you're not making sense, Mr. Krauss.
2: It is sense. I wish it wasn't.
0: When did it happen?
2: A couple of days ago. She was coming from the movies. Bang. Shot in the head.
0: You mean a mugger, a thief, one of those things?
2: Nothing was stolen. She was killed. The kind old lady killed meaningless for no reason.
0: She was a good friend of yours, wasn't she, Mr. Krauss?
2: Yes. 20 years she is a customer. And many evenings we talk and talk for hours. A fine, wonderful old lady.
0: And rich, too. Reputed to be worth, maybe $500,000.
2: Richest, my boy, is in the heart.
0: Well, it doesn't hurt in the pocketbook, either.
2: That is true, too.
0: Wait a minute. You're not quite as impractical as you sound. Didn't you once tell me that you recommended a lawyer to her? If she didn't think you had a practical side, she wouldn't have asked your advice for a lawyer.
2: Yes. It's a long time ago. Recommended my son-in-law, Frank Buckley. Oh. And she was very satisfied. Remained his client all the way till now.
0: And what about your problem, Mr. Krauss?
2: Problems? Me?
0: Well, last night.
2: Crazy people, crackpots. Somebody must be making a mistake.
0: Now, look, you're not going back to work, are you?
2: Sure, I'm not afraid, Mr. Chambers, not at all. And do not worry, you see? Oh. I carry, how do you call it, the neutralizer. I have it from the first warhead.
0: And you're not going to talk to the cops about it?
2: No, no. Do not worry about old Kraus. You are a good, kind man, Mr. Chambers.
0: So the good, kind man starts minding his own business. You go to the office and pull up the window, let the air in, and read your mail. Then you listen to the ball game. Then you call downtown to headquarters to Detective Lieutenant Parker, but they tell you he's out of town and won't be back until 10 in the evening. Client falls in and you're busy for the rest of the day, and pretty soon it's nighttime after 10, and you're at headquarters because that Kraus thing is buzzing around in your head like it's a beehive.
3: Well, always a pleasure, Mr. Private Eye. You bring the breath of springtime into this dank old office, or is that the breath of scotch?
0: Detective Lieutenant Louis Parker, aces all the way. Good friend, good cop, good companion.
3: Well, seriously, Pete, you look a little worried. Something I can do for you?
0: Maybe.
3: Just tell Papa Parker anything to get the creases out of your forehead.
0: Old man Kraus.
3: Guy owns a newsstand up your way?
0: Yeah. Has he got anything to fret about?
3: Like what?
0: Big Benny Larson or his goons?
3: No, not a thing. Snuff-nosed Angelino is a rabbit, afraid to sign a complaint. Puts Big Benny in the clear, and Benny's not looking to make trouble for the old man. Benny makes trouble only when he has to. Mm-hmm.
0: That's one worry off my mind.
3: Oh, you got more?
0: Got a little curiosity.
3: Fire away, friend.
0: Regina Kent.
3: Oh. Little old dame, 90 years of age, gets knocked off with a bullet in her brain and strictly a professional job. Real peculiar deal.
0: Has it got any angles?
3: No, not yet it ain't. Unless you call bafflement an angle.
0: Well, you got an idea about the torpedo?
3: We got better than that. Got a full and perfect description.
0: Now, what's holding you back?
3: Haven't got anybody that fits the full and perfect description. This is confidential, Pete.
0: Of course, Louis.
3: We got a witness to that Regina Kent killing that nobody knows about, not even the newspapers. Lady by the name of Benson.
0: Benson?
3: She was sitting in her bedroom. It was dark. She couldn't sleep. Happens to have the next apartment to this Regina Kent.
0: She saw our torpedo?
3: Saw him clear and saw him long. He was hanging around for quite a time waiting for the old lady. Mrs. Benson kept watching him. Then when Regina Kent appeared, she saw the actual shooting. Saw him jump into a car and drive off.
0: And she looked over your rogues gallery?
3: Looked over everything. Most cooperative. Furnished us a full description, ready to identify the guy whenever we pick him up.
0: Mm-hmm. Let's hear that description, Louis.
3: Well, he's a good-looking boy, about 6 feet tall.
0: Parker talks and your heart starts rapping at your chest like a fist on a door, because what you're listening to is a perfect description of the dancer. No wonder they can't find a guy to fit the description. This is a Chicago guy, and a guy who was never arrested, never printed, never mugged.
3: What are you getting excited about, Petey?
0: Stick around, pal.
3: Why?
0: I may be of some help.
3: So why should I stick around? Why shouldn't I go with you?
0: Because that's the way I wanted this trip.
3: Oh, the private eye and his various moods. Okay, Detective, I stick around. What do I stick around for?
0: A phone call. From me.
3: Like a little more dope.
0: I'd love a little more dope.
3: Your friend Kraus, he's going to be rich.
0: That's the second time I've heard that.
3: This time it's authentic. Regina Kent made a will. She leaves all her dough to charity except $200,000. Now, guess who gets that?
0: I give up.
3: Old man Kraus, yeah. 200,000 solid smackers. But remember, it's still confidential. The will ain't been probated yet. We got to see it on police business.
0: See, there's got to be a lawyer.
3: Huh?
0: Who made that will for her? Who was a lawyer?
3: A guy by the name of Frank Buckley.
0: That's it. Goodbye, Louis.
4: Hey, what's your hurry? Where are you going? Hey, Pete.
0: So, back to 57th Street. You rouse Frank Buckley out of his dreams and you set him up on the facts. He tries to make with the legal palaver, but you shake him out of it. And finally, you throw him the jackpot question. Did your wife know about Regina Kent's will?
5: Well,
0: Come on, answer me, Mr. Buckley.
5: Yes, yes. I told her when the old lady originally made the will. I thought it'd please her to know that someday her foster father... After all, she was my wife then. We were living together, husband and wife.
0: Next up, Eastburn Apartments. And the lady herself answers. She's wearing tight silk slacks and a tight silk blouse in her hands. You shove in before she got a chance to shove you out. Easy. You asked me to come back, remember? You said you'd be expecting me?
1: Well, you're a little premature, sweetie. Right now, I'm expecting my future husband.
0: The dancer, huh? Well, he sent me with a message.
1: Messages, messages. He's due her any minute, and he sends... Hey, how do you know about the dancer? What are you doing here anyway?
0: Catching up with a little hunk of murder?
1: Get out. Get
0: Relax,
1: out.
0: Relax, lady.
1: You get out before I fling this glass at
0: You'll
1: you.
0: You'll fling what? She misses, but it gives you the excuse to do what you were going to do anyway. You clip her under the chin, not too hard, just enough, and she sighs and slides to the floor. Then you go into action with the adhesive bit. The underworld teaches the upper world a lot of little tricks. You find the tape in the medicine cabinet and you wrap her wrist behind her, tie her ankles tight and put a gag across her mouth. You carry her to the bedroom and lock the door, and then you're back in the living room and you're waiting for a murderer. You open the door for the dancer and you hit him first. And you pull him in afterwards. Then you take his gun away from him and you slap him back to consciousness.
6: What?
0: Come on, Ned.
6: What's going on, Ed?
0: Nothing except a little chit-chat before you get hauled off.
6: Hauled off where?
0: First police headquarters. And after that, there's a hot little chair up at Sing Sing.
6: Why, you...
0: Careful, fella, careful. You're looking at your own gun. And I take it, it's loaded.
6: Who the devil are you?
0: I'm a busybody by the name of Chambers. Nemesis to you.
6: So what's it all about?
0: One, the murder of an old lady, Regina Kent. Two, the attempted murder of old man Krause.
6: You're nuts.
0: I got a witness by the name of Benson, says I ain't.
6: Why should I want to bump an old woman?
0: All right, let me tell you. A doll by the name of Irene Cordoni shows up in Chicago a few months ago. She goes for good-looking guys, and you're a good-looking guy. You're also a hard guy, and she makes you a proposition.
6: Like what?
0: Like this. She knows from her former husband that an old lady made a will leaving 200,000 clams to old man Krause. Krause happens to be this doll's foster father. He's got no other family but her.
6: So
0: if the old dame, Regina Kent, if she dies, old man Krause gets 200,000. But if after that he dies, dear old Irene Cordoni Krause, she inherits from him.
6: So
0: the doll propositions the dancer. Knock the two of them off in that order. First the old dame, then the old man, then the doll and the dancer get married. And they live pretty good. And they can pay their rent for quite a while with $200,000.
6: Yeah, good story, but go prove it. Don't start bullying me about no Benson who's a witness.
0: I'm bullying you, kiddo. Sure I'm bullying you. Let me show you how I'm bullying you. See? First, you pull the phone over, like so. Then you dial O for operator, like so. Then you say like so into the phone. Police, quickly. And so, a few days later, you're back at Krause's newsstand.
2: You see, Mr. Chambers, I do not wear the gun anymore.
0: Well, there's no need. And I see by your papers that the grand jury's already indicted those two.
2: First-degree murder. People are so crazy.
0: You, going to retire on that $200,000?
2: Me retire? I die. No. Maybe a few vacations, perhaps. But Krause works. Krause loves to work. By the way, Mr. Chambers, there will be a fee for you. Certainly you did fine work. You will send a bill, eh?
0: No.
2: Send a large.
0: No. No bill, Mr. Krause. This one was on the house. I'm tired. Think I'll take the news and mirror and so to bed.
2: With the news and mirror?

And there you've had Crime and Peter Chambers. Dane Clark was starred as Peter Chambers. Crime and Peter Chambers transcribed was created and written by Henry King. Others in the cast were Bill Zuckert, heard as Lieutenant Parker, Guy Rep as Krause, and Rita Lynn as Irene. It was directed by Fred Way. And this is Fred Collins inviting you to tune in next week, same time, same station, for Dane Clark in Crime and Peter Chambers.

0: 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We'll be right back in just a moment.
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13: 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It's nothing at all unusual for Ken Thurston to come hurrying into the office of the Bureau in New York City. But what is most unusual is the receptionist he finds there this morning.
14: Hello.
15: Well, hello. What happened to Miss Brooks?
14: She had to step out to powder her nose.
15: Oh, I see.
14: Shall I announce you? I know all about these thingamajigs.
15: Good. Just tell the man on the other end of that thingamajig.
14: Oh, I know who you are.
15: Really?
14: Sure. You're the man who's always going somewhere.
15: Who told you that?
14: Daddy. He says you're the only man in the world who could answer all my questions about places and people. Daddy never has time to answer any of them.
15: Oh?
14: He's always working in his laboratory.
15: Oh, wait a minute. Now I remember you.
14: Honest?
15: Of course. Your father is Dr. Simon Markov.
14: The eminent physicist. And I'm Marilyn. You came to Mommy's funeral that time.
15: Yes. Marilyn, since you're so interested in places and people, how'd it be if I sent you a souvenir for my next stop?
14: Oh, would you? I love even just hearing from faraway places.
15: It's a promise, then.
14: We live in Schenectady. That's in New York. I'll write down the street address.
15: Oh, no, don't bother. After all, I'm the man who's supposed to know all those things. Now, how about announcing me?
14: Oh, sure.
16: Yes, Miss Brooks?
14: Mr. Thurston to see you, Chief.
16: Huh? Miss...
17: Who's out there, anyway?
15: I can explain everything, Chief.
17: Oh, Ken. Glad you're here.
15: Dr. Markov, good to see you again.
18: Mr. Thurston, I cannot tell you how grateful I am to you and the Chief.
15: You make it sound pretty serious.
18: No, it is worse than that. Worse than anything that I could ever have imagined.
19: A security leak, Ken.
15: Oh? Anything to do with the doctor's experiments on a new type of atomic reactor?
18: Oh, you know about that?
15: Guess I'm not the only one.
18: Oh, Mr. Thurston.
19: Ken, yesterday in Strasbourg, a man was shot down while resisting arrest. Turned out to be a Red Messenger, a courier.
18: Yes, and I still cannot believe he should have had on him information about my experiment. It is impossible.
15: Doctor, it's about time we in the West learned that the Red Espionage System specializes in the impossible.
18: But every precaution was taken. Now, what can they do but suspect me? Especially with my old-world birth and background.
15: This is a lot more important than just you, Dr. Markov.
18: Oh, believe me, Mr. Thurston, I did not come seeking your help because I...
15: I know, Doctor, I know. Tell Marilyn I'll be sending her that souvenir from Strasbourg.

0: bicycle tires, cut rate jewels of Strasbourg Cathedral. Also, latest postcards from Paris, strictly high class. And Mr. X, well, what you got to say for yourself?
1: Pagan, the world isn't that small. Why do you have to be here in Strasbourg?
0: So we'll go to Switzerland. See, I already got 2 plane tickets for Lucerne.
1: What about Lucerne?
0: The plane leaves in an hour. Why, I was almost beginning to think you wouldn't make it.
1: Pagan, what about Lucerne?
0: Well, I was in Paris working on a big deal.
1: Yeah, of course, the postcards.
0: And you understand how it is with me, always with my nose under the groundstone. So when I hear about this red courier business, right away I say to myself, how much is there in it for me? Well, I'm only fooling about the money.
1: You certainly are.
0: Except for expenses, of course. And don't forget the 500 francs.
1: What 500 francs?
0: That I had to give to my bosomy friend, the chiseler, for telling me that the red messenger fellow came to Strasbourg from Lucerne. Hey, where are you going?
1: Inside, to see if you got your money's worth.
2: I regret, Monsieur Thurston, that we have as yet been unable to learn where the courier was coming from. That is, with any degree of certainty.
1: But you did learn something, Captain.
2: Ah, oui. One informer told us, for 1,000 francs, that the courier was on his way from Lucerne.
1: For 1,000 francs, sir.
2: Oui. But until we can find some way of confirming the tip of this Zellschmidt person, I... Oh, listen.
1: It's right outside. Let's go.
0: Where? Where?
1: Trying to crawl into the sewer. All right, come out of there, Pagan.
0: Let go. I'm an American citizen. You can't do this to me. I'll write to my congressman and cut off you from the Marshall Plan. Oh, Mr. Thurston.
2: Weltschmidt, what is the meaning of this?
0: Search me. It must be a case of mistaken identity. A fellow I never saw before in my life. He goes rat-a-ta-ta-ta.
2: And what do you think, Monsieur Thurston?
1: I think, Captain, that the information about Lucerne has been kind of confirmed.

0: So you wouldn't believe me, Mr. Thurston. All right, so I proved it to you, at the risk of my life. Absolutely, the Red Agent came to Strasbourg from Lucerne.
1: Fagon, don't you usually charge for your information?
0: Huh?
1: That man right across the aisle from you, pretending to be asleep. He hasn't missed a word of your broadcast.
0: Yeah? Well, I'll tell him a thing or two. Say, I know that joker.
1: That takes care of his reputation.
0: Sure, I know him. Zellschmidt never forgets a face.
1: How about a name?
0: All right, I'll tell you.
1: Well?
0: Just a minute. Hey, you, wake up.
2: What?
0: Good to see you again. Good to see. Hey, what's your name?
2: I have never seen you in my life. Now, why do you want to know my name, please?
0: I am Pagan. Pagan Zellschmidt. Now you remember.
2: Pagan Zellschmidt? No.
0: Look, enough is too much. I never forget a face.
1: Or a name.
0: Or a... Look, you tell me or I'll tell the police.
2: And what will you tell the police?
0: You thought you wouldn't, eh? Thought I wouldn't, traveling incognito to fool me. I know all about you and that red messenger.
2: Please, I do not know what you are talking about. But all right, I will tell you my name. Now, it is Anton Bieber.
0: Uh-huh, Anton Bieber. Why, we used to be in the same jail together and... No, that's not your name.
2: And why should I lie to you? My name is Anton Bieber. Now, if you want, you can have a look at my passport here.
0: Forged, naturally. But I'll look at it.
2: I live in Lucerne. I travel for a manufacturer of watches. You see, everything is written down here. Now, why should you make trouble here?
1: Ever been to the United States, Herr Bieber?
2: Yeah.
1: Recently?
2: Yeah.
1: Give him back his passport, Pager.
0: But Mr. Thurston...
1: And keep trying to remember the name you think you've forgotten.

0: Look at him, Mr. Thurston. Can't wait to get away from the airport. And him trying to tell me his name is Anton Bieber. When I knew it's Mr. Thurston.
1: Well, Pagan?
0: I thought of it. I mean, almost.
1: Oh, come on, or I'll leave you behind. And I don't mean almost.
0: But now it's right on the tip of my tongue.
2: Mr. Thurston, may I have a word with you?
1: Oh, I wish you would.
2: I'm a newspaper woman, Vanya Sabine. Your name was on the flight list from Strasbourg, and I wonder...
0: Pleased to meet you, Vanya. I am Pagan Zellschmidt. Anything you want to know, just ask me, eh?
2: I will.
1: Suppose we get out of this crowd. What newspaper are you with, Miss Sabine?
2: Oh, none in particular. I'm what you call a freelance.
1: Huh?
2: I thought there might be a story in your mission.
0: Oh, sure.
1: What makes you think I'm here on a mission? Lucerne is a good place for the health.
2: Not always.
1: May I quote you on that?
2: That should have been my question.
1: Well, maybe you've still got others.
2: One in particular. What about the Red Courier who was killed in Strasbourg?
1: Yes. What about him?
2: Maybe I'll have better luck interviewing you next time. If there is a next time, Mr. Thurston.
0: You know something, Mr. Thurston? She's got the classiest front page.
1: Yeah, what? What's this?
0: Piece of paper stuck on your coat pocket, so what?
1: It wasn't there when we got off the plane.
0: Probably that luscious lily or somebody that pushed up against you in the crowd. Oh, it might mean nothing.
1: Then again, it might mean we're near the other end of the Schenectady line. $10,000 in American dollars, number 60, Holbeinstrasse, midnight.
3: Yes, Mr. Thurston. We have now definitely established the fact the Red Courier was here in Lucerne the night before he went to Strasbourg. We are sparing no effort in pressing our investigation.
1: Inspector, what about the girl?
3: Vanya Sabine? Oh, on her we have complete dossier.
1: Yeah, I thought you would.
3: At various times she has been suspected of espionage activities.
1: Only suspected. What about Anton Bieber?
3: A puzzle, this Bieber. We have reason to believe that there is something in his past which is hiding. But, again, we can prove nothing. Oh, your pardon. Inspector Fabrein? Moment. For you, Mr. Thurston. A call from New York.
1: Oh, thanks. Hello?
4: Hello, Ken.
1: Yes, Chief.
4: Wanted you to know, Ken, that things on this end look worse. Much worse.
1: Oh.
4: Everyone who came into the slightest contact with Markov during his experiments has been given a clean bill. And from the nature of the information found on the Red Courier, the opinion here is that it could only have come from Markov himself.
1: That does look bad.
4: One thing, though, he still maintains his complete innocence.
1: Tell him something from me, Chief. There is such a thing as being too innocent.

0: This is the place, all right, Pagan. Number 60, Holbeinstrasse.
1: But it's an apartment house, Mr. Thurston. How are we going to find out who we're supposed to meet?
0: Only one light burning on the lower floor.
1: But that's where the concierge lives.
0: Uh-huh. Coming. Wait, Pagan. Before you knock on that door, let's have a look at the names on these mailboxes.
1: It's so dark in here. It gives me the creepers. Look, why couldn't we come back in the morning?
0: This match ought to brighten your spirits.
1: Anyway, what good does it do to read the names of the tenants? Just names? Greta Tanzinger, Anton Bieber, Vanya Sabine. Hey.
0: Yes. Three tenants in the building and two of them we've met.
1: Mr. Thurston, something tells me I should have been told before not to come here with you.
0: No, stop being yourself, Pagan. And knock on the concierge's door.
1: Well?
0: Oh, here.
1: See? Nobody's home. He stepped out.
0: At midnight? See if the door... Yeah.
1: But maybe he wouldn't knock us for two.
0: So that's why the concierge didn't answer.
1: His head. Oh, did he get bumped?
0: Can't have been dead very long. Oh, something clenched in his fist.
1: Mr. Thurston, why don't we just call the police?
0: Get down, Pagan.
2: My age to die so young.
0: Crawl out from under that rug and look at this.
1: Just a tiny scrap of paper.
0: Yes, a tiny scrap of paper. But it happens to be the postmark from a letter. A postmark that reads, Schenectady, New York.

0: We return to Herbert Marshall as the man called X in just a moment.
1: This is Bob Hope. Can we steal a second?
2: Say, Bob, did you notice there's a new Chesterfield poster of you around town?
3: Yeah, I saw one in a drugstore the other day. I'm dressed up as Santa Claus.
2: Yeah, and you're holding a carton of Chesterfields with a picture of being-you-know-who dressed up as Santa Claus. And you're saying, for Christmas gifts, here's the answer.
3: Yep, Crosby for Christmas.
2: Bob, seriously, why did they make Crosby Papa Santa Claus on the Christmas carton instead of you?
3: Well, hi, by tradition, Santa Claus is an old man.
2: Yes.
3: Always carrying a sack full.
2: Well, in all fairness to Bing, Bob, I must say it's a very attractive gift.
3: And it's packed with 200 of those always milder Chesterfields, which make as fine a gift as anyone could give or anyone could get. And, folks, if you want to prove that just for yourself, make that Chesterfield mildness test. Open them, smell them, compare them, and smoke them. Chesterfield.

0: smoke 'em.
1: See you Tuesday night, folks, for Chesterfield.
2: And now we return to Herbert Marshall as the man called X, with Leon Belasco as Pagan Zellschmidt.

0: See, Mr. Thurston, no answer.
1: Yeah. Vanya Sabine seems to keep late hours.
0: If you ask me, the whole apartment house is as dead as that concierge downstairs.
1: Come on, Pierre. We'll check the other tenants.
0: Say, Mr. Thurston, you don't think a Goldilocks like Vanya could do a thing like that?
1: Like what?
0: Try to kill me. No, you've got this whole thing tipsy-turvy. She couldn't be mixed up with that red courier in Strasbourg and this Markov guy in Schenectady.
1: Bieber doesn't seem to be in either.
0: Hey, how did I forget Anton Bieber? Why, the minute I saw him on the plane, I knew beyond the shadow of a shadow. And you had to let him get him with... Oh.
2: Why did you wake me up, please?
1: You sleep pretty soundly, Herr Bieber.
2: What? Oh, it is you. Yeah, and him.
0: Yeah, and me. And don't think you can pull the wool over my clothing. Just because you come to the door in a nightgown don't mean you didn't shoot at us.
2: Shooting? With guns?
1: You didn't know the concierge had been murdered?
2: Oh, so? Who murdered him?
1: Well, if we knew that, we wouldn't have any more questions.
2: Oh, it's such a quiet man, the concierge. A fly he wouldn't kill. Now, why should anyone want to hit him over the head?
1: Yeah. How did you know he was hit over the head?
2: I
1: better go back to bed and sleep on that one. Good night.
2: Good night.
0: Hey, Mr. Thurston, you ain't gonna go walk off and leave him to walk off?
1: I'm turning him over to you, Pagon. Keep both eyes on him. Well, I'll go up to talk to the last tenant.
3: You know me, Mr. Thurston.
1: Oh, yeah. Fräulein Totsika?
4: You are with the police?
1: You heard the shooting, then?
4: I have been afraid even to look out of my door. But forgive me.
1: My name's Ken Thurston.
4: Oh, and you are an American?
1: Yeah.
4: Yes. You see, for most of my life, I have been a teacher in the Lucerne schools. Languages.
1: You lived in this apartment house long?
4: Almost, yes, 10 years.
1: The same concierge all that time?
4: Oh, yes. Herr Weiser has been concierge here from the very beginning. The gunfire. It was Herr Weiser.
1: Yeah. He's dead.
4: No.
1: Can you think of any motive?
4: Why, no. Yes. Lately he has acted different. Furtive, almost. But that it should have come to this.
1: The other tenants, Fräulein, what can you tell me about them?
4: Oh, we say hello in passing, but that is all. Herr Bieber moved in about 1 year ago. That girl has only been here 3 months.
1: You don't approve of Vanya Sabine.
4: In my time, a girl had different standards. But I would not dream of accusing her.
1: Uh-huh. Well, thanks, Fräulein.
4: Please, Mr. Thurston, may I ask a favor?
1: Sure.
4: Could you come to speak to my class? My pupils are so interested in America. I try to do everything I can to make them pals with this great nation of yours. Anytime you could arrange it, even for half an hour.
1: Oh, it'll be a privilege.
4: Oh, thank you.
0: Mr. Thurston, he's sneaking out.
1: Well, follow him, Pagon, and don't lose track of him.

0: Morning.
1: Well, Mr. Thurston, it isn't often that news sources force their way into my apartment.
0: No, I don't imagine so.
1: I trust you found plenty to read while you were waiting?
0: Well, nothing to throw any light on how a certain red messenger came by certain information.
1: Or how a certain dead concierge came by a certain postmark.
0: Well, you do gather news, don't you? Or do you make it?
1: In this instance, I happened to run into your confrère, Pagan Zellschmidt.
0: What else did my confrère tell you?
1: That he had lost track of the elusive Herr Bieber.
0: Now, suppose we talk about you.
1: Oh, yes. You would like me to account for my whereabouts.
0: Especially around midnight.
1: Well, just before midnight, my phone rang. Someone who called himself Mr. X. You've heard of him, of course.
0: What did he have to say?
1: That if I came immediately to Rutley, he would give me... what is the term they use in America? A scoop?
0: Did this Mr. X show up?
1: No. I waited and waited, and finally at dawn I left.
0: But you can't prove a word of it.
1: Unfortunately.
0: Oh, maybe that's your Mr. X again.
1: You think so? Hello?
2: Vanya, baby, this is your tall, dark, and maybe. Do me a favor, huh? Look outside and see if Mr. Thurston...
1: He's right here. Hold on.
0: Thanks. Hello, confrère.
2: Listen, Mr. Thurston, huh? A fine thing to call me when I finally caught up with this alias Anton Bieber again.
0: Where is he, Pagan?
2: At the airport. Didn't I tell you all the time that this joker is...
0: This time, don't lose him. Give me time for a quick phone call and I'll be right over.
3: But why did you persecute me? Is it a crime to buy a ticket to Berlin?
0: I suppose, Herr Bieber, you were rushing to Berlin to sell watches.
3: And what else? Listen to that subversive. Well, this time we got the goods on you, and I don't mean watches.
4: Mr. Thurston.
0: Inspector.
4: Thousand pardons, Mr. Thurston, but I could not help the delay.
0: Well, if you'll take over now, I'll be going.
4: Where will you be if I should have to get in touch?
0: The post office.
4: Huh? What's with the post office?
0: Letters, Pagan. At least one in particular.
4: About the post office, Mr. Thurston. A curious thing.
0: Yeah?
4: The reason for my delay. There has been a mysterious attack upon a postman.
0: The postman assigned to number 60 Holbeinstrasse.
4: How did you know?
0: Tell me, Inspector. Is he...
4: Yeah. At the point of death. When they took him to the Vierfallstadter Hospital, he was unconscious.
3: Hey, Mr. Thurston, wait for me!

0: Not so fast, Mr. Thirst. I don't see what we're doing in this hospital anyway. As long as we got that alias Anton Bieber.
1: Here, this is the room. Oh, nurse.
2: Yeah? Oh, you are from the family of the dead man.
1: Dead? When?
2: 5-4 minutes ago.
1: Did he say anything before he died?
2: Over and over. The same word, he says.
1: Oh? What word?
2: I think palpen. Is there such a word?
0: Palpen? What kind of a language is this?
1: You're sure that's what he said, Nat?
2: Yeah. To me, it sounds like palpen.
1: Well, thanks anyway. Come on, Pilgrim. Palpen.
0: Hmm?
1: Of course! Why didn't I think of it before?
0: Hmm?
1: Pagan, I've got it. Or have I? Yes, operator, I'm still waiting for that call to be put through. Well, I suppose you three are wondering what this is all about.
3: Just so there's a story in it.
1: Oh, I think I can promise you that, Vanya.
4: As for me, Mr. Thurston, I only wish that my pupils could be here with me. Oh, how excited they would be to listen in on a transatlantic telephone call.
1: Maybe some other time, Fräulein.
0: Look at that alias Anton Bieber, Mr. Thurston. He's got nothing to say for a change.
1: That's just as well. Okay. Go ahead with Schenectady, New York.
3: This, as you Americans say, had better be good.
1: No, no, no, Vanya. Hello, Dr. Markov. Ken Thurston.
5: Oh, Mr. Thurston, you have learned something?
1: I'm always trying to learn.
5: You are calling from Lucerne, Switzerland.
1: Yes. Happen to know anyone in Lucerne?
5: No.
1: Sure?
5: Positive.
1: Thought you'd say that.
5: What the...
1: Dr. Markov.
5: Why do you ask?
1: Is your daughter awake?
5: She's right here at the telephone. When she heard that you...
1: Put her on, please. Hello, Marilyn.
6: Hello? Is that really you, Mr. Thurston?
1: Talking to you from Lucerne, Switzerland.
6: Oh.
1: Tell me, Marilyn, you know anyone there? Here?
6: Oh, sure.
1: Living at number 60 Holbeinstrasse?
6: Uh-huh. One of my pen pals.
1: And did you play a little game with this pen pal, a game in which you copied down things from the papers in your daddy's study?
6: Why, Mr. Thurston, how did you know? That was our big secret.
3: You had better hang up now, Mr. X.
0: Huh?
6: What did you say, Mr. Thurston? I didn't hear.
1: Sorry, Marilyn. Got to hang up now. Your pen pal... He's pointing a luger at me.
3: The nurse told me you were at the hospital, Mr. X. You were very clever to have realized that the postman was not saying palpen, but pen pal.
1: Too bad I wasn't clever enough to get you before you got him and the concierge.
3: That is because I am even more clever than you are. So clever, in fact, that I will live on to have other innocent pen pals. From whom I will coax other secrets, which will bring top prices in the espionage market. Try to follow me, and I shoot. Auf Wiedersehen.
0: Mr. Thurston, quick, before she gets away.
1: Don't bother, Pagan. I asked Inspector Fabre to have his men waiting outside. You see, they are never clever enough. These people, they prey on the innocent, the unthinking, the unsuspecting. And in the end, well, you just heard what happened to the Fräulein. Hold your head, Pagan. I think we'll just about make that plane.
0: If you ask me, we're almost flying now. But, Mr. X, I still don't like letting that alias Anton Bieber off the hook.
1: Not much choice. Can't prove anything on him.
0: But he's a crook. The way he lied about who he is and the way he tried to run away. Oh, what I wouldn't give if I could remember why I remember him.
1: Oh, maybe it'll come to you.
0: Hey, wait, I got it. I know why that lowlife wouldn't admit who he was. Yes, I know now.
1: Well, come on, who is he?
0: He's one of my cousins.
1: Oh, no.
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1: Thanks for being with us. Next week, by request, we're repeating a story that proves that anything can happen at Christmas time, even to Mr. X and, of course, even to Leon Belasco as Pagan Zellschmidt. So join us, won't you, when next week I return as the man called X. Oh, and tune in half an hour earlier for Dangerous Assignment, starring my friend Brian Donlevy. Both shows have been brought to you by RCA Victor, world leader in radio, first in recorded music, first in television. 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
7: The Man Called X is a J. Richard Kennedy production with music composed and conducted by Felix Mills. Tonight's story was written by Maurice Zim. 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
8: Are you willing to undertake a dangerous mission behind the enemy lines, knowing you may never return alive?
9: What you have just heard is the question asked during the war to agents of the OSS. Ordinary citizens who to this question answered, yes.
8: This is Cloak and Dagger.

0: Black warfare. Espionage, international intrigue. These are the weapons of the OSS. Today's story, recommendation from Rummel, about an American OSS agent in Italy who almost outsmarted himself, is suggested by actual incidents recorded in the Washington files of the Office of Strategic Services. A story that can now be told.
1: Back here. You can't leave me here. I demand to see someone in authority. Let me out of here.
2: Brother, that was some spot to be in. Me, Joe Donato, in a jail cell in Milan, Italy. It was crazy. Well, after a while, I got tired of yelling. So I sat down on a narrow prison cot and thought back to the way it had begun. On a train from Varese to Milan. The French underground had smuggled me from Lyon across Switzerland, and I made my way over the border. From there on, I was on my own, posing as an Italian chocolate salesman. So I sat back in my compartment, lit a European cigarette, and blew smoke rings over my head to the rack, where my shortwave radio was hidden in one of the suitcases. All of a sudden, the train gave a lurch. One of my suitcases took a flying dive to the floor. It was a suitcase with a penknife scar across the leather handle. The one with the radio. I was glad I was alone in that compartment. I couldn't wait to find out if that radio was all right. You see, the case was lined with a false backing of boxes of chocolates to hide the radio. I unfastened the backing, and there was the radio. It was okay. Nothing was broken. And then before I could refasten the backing, I heard voices outside the compartment door. I didn't have time to refasten the backing. I had just enough time to slam the case shut again, slide it back up in the rack, and get back in my seat.
3: Major, what is this? I was under the impression this compartment was reserved for me alone.
4: There must be some mistake, Herr Field Marshal.
2: There was a mistake, all right. My mistake in picking the one compartment on the train that had been chosen for Field Marshal Rommel.
4: Dummkopf, what is the meaning of this?
5: I do not know, Senor Major. That has been a mistake, a grave mistake.
4: Do not tell me of mistakes. This is your stupidity. You had your orders.
5: No, I instructed the train guard very carefully.
6: Be still. I will not have this disturbance, you understand?
4: Yes, Your Excellency.
2: I am sorry if I have been the cause of this. I assure you, it was quite unintentional. I will take my suitcases and leave immediately.
5: Ah, si, va. It is best. You leave. I will find you another compartment.
6: No, wait. It is unnecessary, conductor.

0: I would welcome company. I detest train rides. Major,
1: yes,
0: arrange a table for me in the dining car.
1: Yes, Your Excellency. You are stupid, conductor. Next time, pay attention to order.
2: I do not know how this happened.
0: Such a fuss over nothing. Tell me your name.
3: Oh, my name is Donato, Giuseppe Donato, Your Excellency.
0: Where are you headed for, Signor Donato?
3: Oh, I am getting off at Milano.
0: Oh, I see. Well, we should have time to get acquainted. Be at your ease.
3: Time to get acquainted. Great. What are we going to talk about? Maybe I could get the conversation started by saying, Herr Field Marshal Rommel.
0: Yes.
3: It might interest you to know that I am an OSS spy. I am in Italy to radio back information on your northern supply concentrations.
0: You say you're a chocolate salesman?
3: See, my office is in Verona. Here is my card.
0: But I'm not in the market for chocolate. You may put the card back.
3: Oh, here.
0: You drop this. Your medical classification in the fascisti army?
3: Grazie. That was a great disappointment to me, Your Excellency.
0: Oh,
3: but,
0: yes.
3: You see, an old back injury kept me out of the army.
0: You must not blame yourself for something you cannot help.
3: Still, it is a great disappointment.
0: Yes, I understand.
1: Your Excellency.
0: Yes, Major.
1: Your table in the dining room, it is ready.
0: Ah, yeah. Lucky. I will return soon, Signor Donato. We will continue our conversation.
3: We had talked 10 minutes, and I aged 10 years. I wondered if I should change compartments before he came back. No, no, no, that might seem suspicious. I looked out of the window. The green, rolling hills of citrus and olive trees didn't tell me anything. I just crossed my fingers and hoped we were coming into Milan soon.
1: You, Donato.
3: What do you want with me?
1: I do not want anything with you. The field marshal wants to see you, and you'd better be quick about it.
3: Oh, see.
1: No, no, leave your suitcases. Just come with me, quickly.
3: You, wanted to see me, Your Excellency?
0: Yes. Sit down. There, opposite me.
3: Oh, grazie, grazie.
0: I thought about you after I left the compartment, Signor Donato.
3: Si?
0: Si. Would you care to join me for coffee, Signor? It would be my pleasure.
3: Coffee with Field Marshal Rommel. Wait till I tell the gang back home about this, I thought. There was a man across the aisle. A dapper little guy with a waxed mustache. He and Rommel nodded to each other. And then the dapper little old guy kept watching me. Watching me.
0: Yeah. I never can get used to this Italian coffee with all its chicory. I don't suppose I ever will.
3: I would naturally have a fondness for it. I have had it all my life.
0: Where was your home originally?
3: In Urbino.
0: Oh, the birthplace of Raffia.
3: My family is still living there.
0: Yeah.
3: Would you like to see some snapshots, Your Excellency?
0: Yes, I would very much.
3: They are right here in my wallet. Ah, here. You see that little farm in the valley?
0: Oh,
3: it
0: yes.
3: is here, you see?
0: Ah. This is a huge image. Sorry, the pretty child. Who is she?
3: Oh, my sister Francesca.
0: She looks very much like you, yeah.
3: It was interesting that Rommel thought the kid in the picture looked
0: very
3: like
0: much
3: me.
0: Like you indeed.
3: The snapshots had been made by OSS photographers, and an early picture of me had been superimposed over the negative.
0: Very attractive family group. You know, Signor Donato, I've taken quite a fancy to you.
3: Oh.
0: Tell me, these chocolates you sell, are they any good?
3: Oh, si, they're very good.
0: Not desserts.
3: Oh, no.
0: No? Well, surely one or two of them would not be missed, huh? Is it all right with you if I send my adjutant to get one of the suitcases? Yes? We Germans and Italians must share.
3: No. It's perfectly all right. Only I will get them myself for you.
0: No, huh? No. I will. There's no need. Major.
1: Yes,
0: go to the compartment and bring one of the signor's cases.
1: Yes, Excellency.
3: It is foolish to send him. Signor, I can easily go myself,
0: I insist. We will have so little time.
4: talking before the train.

0: stops at Milano.
1: I had no choice. I had to sit there and sweat it out. Just pray that the adjutant brought back the right case. I felt as if there were a band of steel around my head that kept getting tighter and tighter.
0: What is it, my friend? Are you not feeling well?
1: Oh, it is very hot in here, is it not?
0: Oh, yes, it is, unfortunately, yes. Perhaps I should call the conductor and have it.
1: Oh, here.
0: The Major returns with your sample case.
1: The first thing I looked at when the Major put the case in my lap was the handle. There was a long scar in the leather. It was the one with the radio.
0: You know, I've always had a fondness for chocolates. Well, come, open it. Well?
1: The catch, it seems to be stuck.
0: Well, surely you can fix it.
1: Oh, see, of course, that is... I will try.
0: Give it to me.
1: What?
0: I have an excellent little pen knife. Perhaps I can adjust the lock.
1: No. I will get it in a moment. I'm sure.
0: I can.
2: Milano. Which station is Milano?
1: Oh, Milano. That is my stop, Your Excellency.
0: Oh, so soon. What a pity.
1: Well, if you wish, I will stay on till the next station. Open this for you. Take a bus back.
0: No. I would not think of it. It is too kind of you to suggest it. But we must say, auf Wiedersehen.
1: Arrivederle, Field Marshal Rommel. It has been a great honor. I hurried back to the compartment to get my coat and hat. And then on an impulse, I grabbed the other case off the rack, and as the train stopped, I turned and ran back toward the dining room.
3: Senor, this is Milan.
1: I know. I'm getting off in a minute. Un momento. Here, Field Marshal.
0: Senor Donato, I did not expect to see you back.
1: Your Excellency, if you will permit me, here is this case of chocolates.
0: Oh,
1: for you.
0: Oh, senor.
1: You see, the lock works now.
0: Thank you. Grazie. Molte grazie. If I pass through Milano, I will look you up.
1: I don't know where I'll be staying, sir.
0: It is not difficult for the police to find the man. Auf Wiedersehen.
1: And with this pleasant thought, I left him, glad to get off that train. You don't need OSS training to tell you when someone's following you. It's an instinctive feeling you get. I started to walk a little faster, and the footsteps behind me quickened, too. I passed a small coffee shop, and through the reflection in the window, I could see coming after me the man in the dining car who had never taken his eyes off me. The dapper little guy with the mustache. He and Rommel had nodded to each other. Was it a signal? Did Rommel just try to string me along? I broke into a run.
4: Senor, stop!
1: I didn't intend to stop until I got past that gate. Then maybe I could lose him in the crowd.
4: I said, wait! Stop him, somebody! Help him!
1: God, what are you doing? Open that gate!
5: I am sorry, Senora. This gate is closed. Now use the south gate.
1: But I can't.
5: I am sorry. This gate is closed.
4: Senor. I've had such trouble catching up with you.
1: Who are you?
4: Allow me to introduce myself. I'm the Count Pietro Imperiale.
1: What do you want with me?
4: Well, I noticed you were having coffee on the train with Field Marshal Rommel himself. I'm a great admirer of the Marshal, and I have a nodding acquaintance with him.
1: Oh, si? What has that to do with me?
4: Well, I happen to know, Signor, that Rommel does not make friends easily, and so when I saw you two together, I... Well, amico, would you do me the extreme honor of joining me at my palace for dinner this evening? It would be a great pleasure to entertain a good friend of Rommel's.

0: As the long, black limousine drove up to the palace, I felt like a visitor of the Middle Ages. The gray stone steps were hollowed with age.
1: This way, senor.
0: The lower windows were blazing with light. And two torches set in brackets flanked the doors.
1: Quiet, Bobo, quiet, quiet.
0: The floors were made of colored marble. On the walls hung ancient tapestries with scenes from the Old Testament. I walked through, past a line of servants. My mouth was open at all this grandeur, and I walked right into a suit of armor. Excuse me.
1: Come, amico mio. Dinner is waiting.
0: That was a delicious dinner. Grazie, Conte Imperiale.
1: Molto bene, molto bene. I'm delighted you enjoyed it. Now, we will sit here in the library and talk of Rommel. Cigaro?
0: Grazie, no.
1: Tell me, what was he like? What did he say?
0: Oh, we merely exchanged pleasantries.
1: Great leader. Great chief. Once when he was in Milan, I planned a reception
0: talk
1: for him.
0: I kept looking around the huge library.
1: He was unable to attend.
0: What a setup for a basketball game.
1: However,
0: well, this was being introduced to Milan in a royal way. What was that?
1: A little brandy?
0: Oh, no, no, grazie.
1: What is it, Bobo? What's the matter?
2: Good evening, Count Imperiale. They told me you were here.
1: You see, Bobo, it is only Antonia. Come, my dear. I would like you to meet a friend.
2: See?
1: Signor Giuseppe Donato, great friend of Rommel's.
2: My, I am impressed.
0: Piacere.
2: The pleasure is mine.
1: Che bella questa ragazza, no? My secretary is very pretty, non è vero?
2: Your lordship, there is a call on your private phone in the small library.
1: Oh, sì. I will return. It will give you two a chance to get acquainted, huh?
2: Quiet, Bobo.
0: È molto bella, signorina. You are very pretty. Count Imperiale was right.
2: Did you find yourself forced into that compliment, signor?
0: Oh, no, no, no, not at all. We Italians are proud of our beautiful women, and it is impossible not to notice how well you represent them.
2: Where do you live? In Milano?
0: No, I'm here on business.
2: Where are you staying?
0: Oh, I only arrived today. I've made no plans yet. You are the Count's secretary?
2: His personal secretary. Since the Count has passed on, I attend to all arrangements for his banquets and receptions, as well as his personal correspondence.
0: Oh, I see.
2: He is un gran signor. I am very fond of him. I remember how disappointed he was when Field Marshal Rommel failed to attend a reception he planned for him.
0: Oh, I know. He told me that.
2: He is a great admirer of Rommel. So am I. Tell me about him, signor. Does he intend to come to Milano soon? Perhaps we can plan something else in his honor.
0: I don't know his intentions.
2: Perhaps he is returning to Africa immediately.
0: I don't know that either.
1: Well, I see you two have become acquainted, huh? Molto bene.
2: Your lordship, since the signor is staying in Milano, shall I give him the name of a good hotel?
1: Hotel? With 40 rooms here, most of them empty? I should say not. You will stay here, amico mio, as long as you want.
0: Grazie. Molto gentile. I'm very grateful. They gave me a suite to myself with a tremendous canopied bed and a sculptured rug on the floor. Through the casement window, I could see the Piazza Sundial, the narrow streets of Milan, And off in the distance, the church of Santa Maria della Grazia. Who was going to look for an American spy in a setup like that, huh? Who's made to order? Every night I patted the radio in the suitcase and hoped I'd have a message to send back soon. A few days later, Count Imperiale asked me to walk to his office with him.
1: Ah, this Italian summer makes me feel 10 years younger. You know, if I were 20 years younger, I would be more attentive to that dark-eyed secretary of mine.
0: I don't blame you.
1: She seems to have taken an interest in you.
0: Oh, that's so?
1: Si. She's keep on to ask questions about you.
0: You still have not told me why you want to see me at your office.
1: I refuse to speak business at home. Never do.
0: And your business? I don't know that either.
1: You will. Soon enough. Come. My office is in the municipal building across the square.
0: I followed him across the square, over the fat, pink cobblestones. Everywhere around me were black-shirted fascisti. I wondered if my good luck so far had made me too sure of myself. I followed him up the stairs of the municipal building, down the narrow corridor. And we stopped at a door third from the end. And then I knew what his business was. Superintendent of police.
1: Prego, I beg of you, please go in.
0: Count Imperiale, I don't understand.
1: Now you know my business. I am superintendent of police. Often an unpleasant occupation. Come in. I said come in. That's right. I wanted to see you here because it's necessary for us to have a little talk about you and the police.
0: What have I to do with the police?
1: How would you like to work for me? Oh, come. Don't look so startled.
0: Work for you? As a member of the police?
1: Yeah, but of course. Perhaps this communication from Rommel will explain.
0: Grazie.
1: As you can see, it's a request from him for me to locate you in Milano and offer you this position. He's obviously very fond of you, great Chief Rommel, and he knows how badly you feel about your medical classification in the army.
0: I don't know what to say.
1: Well, just to say you accept. Ordinarily, of course, I would have to make extensive research into your background before offering you this position, but a personal recommendation from Rommel hardly makes that necessary. But what do you say, amico mio?
0: What do you think I said? I said yes in a hurry. And when I left the office later, I had a badge and everything. Ever since I boarded the train at Varese, I had one bad scare after another. But so far, nothing had happened. I was beginning to feel I led a charmed life. Until I got back to my suite at the palace.
2: Quiet, Bobo.
0: Antonia! What are you doing with that suitcase?
2: These are excellent chocolates. Will you have one?
0: What right have you in here?
2: I was curious about you. I found out I had reason to be curious. I'd like you to meet two friends, Giacomo and Mario.
0: For the first time I saw them, two men standing half hidden in the shadows of the big room. And on the chair before Antonia was my suitcase. She turned it around so I could see the inside. The backing was off. The radio was gone. Who are these men? What is this?
3: No, paura. Do not be afraid. Antonia was right when she said we were friends.
0: But...
2: This was a foolhardy place to leave your radio, Americano. I found a better hiding place in the wall safe. Of an unused room in the palace. It is all right, Signor Donato. We are partisans, members of the underground.
0: You just stand there and tell me this?
1: Why not? Your American radio has given us proof of who you are. No doubt you want proof of who we are. Escorta.
0: I'm listening.
1: We will tell you all that you came here to find out. All you have to do is to ask and we will answer. We will answer even before you ask.
2: The Nazis are using northern Italy as a supply base for the Africa Corps. In fact, Rommel is expecting air reinforcements to leave here at the end of the week.
0: How many planes?
3: 75 bombers.
0: Where are they?
3: In a field at Caravaggio, 10 miles west.
0: You You emptied my valise. There was an altitude bomb there. Did you find it?
2: Is this what you mean?
0: Yes. Is there anyone in the underground who can duplicate it?
3: The professor of chemistry in the University of Milano is a friend. What?
0: You see, if you remove the pin from these bombs and plant them in an airplane, they'll explode automatically when the ship gains altitude.
3: We will let you know when you can see the fireworks.
0: And another bit of information.
2: See?
0: It might interest you to know that you have been talking to a member of the Fascisti secret police.
1: Antonia, you look more lovely than ever this evening.
2: Buona sera, my lord. And grazie.
1: And you, amico, where are you going?
0: For a drive, sir.
1: How wonderful it must be to be young again, especially in the summer. Well, go. Enjoy yourselves.
0: Oh, we will. We are sure we will.
2: It is fortunate the Count did not invite himself along.
0: You're sure we can see everything from this hilltop?
2: Very sure. When the planes take off from Caravaggio, after midnight, we will see them.
0: It's cool up here on this hill.
2: Not cool enough to offer you an excuse to put your arm around me.
0: Oh, you remember what the Count said. We are young. It is summer.
2: Signor, this is business. Scotta. Listen.
0: The planes. They are taking off. Any minute now. Any minute.
2: What if something happened? What if they weren't able to plant those bombs? What if...
0: What if, eh? Although this seems a poor way to repay Rommel for his hospitality. Rommel didn't get his 75 Luftwaffe bombers. No sky protection, and that played a part when he was thrown back from El Alamein a short month later. The OSS continued to get total information on northern Italy, supply concentrations, troop movements, and underground activities. Each time police triangulation detected my radio antenna, I, as a member of the secret police, would lead a raid, having first, as a member of the underground, moved it to another spot. And then one day, the Americans took over Milan. I walked into G2 headquarters to give them a personal welcome.
4: What do you mean, just walking into my office like this? Sergeant, who is this guy?
5: Sorry, Major, I couldn't stop him. By the black shirt he's wearing, whoever he is, I don't like him.
0: Now, wait a minute. You boys got me wrong. What I came to
4: What's
0: tell
4: you... What's your name?
0: Donato. Lieutenant Giuseppe... Joe Donato. Look, you don't understand. I'm a member of the OSS.
5: Yeah, sure, he's a member. Look, Mac...
4: That's enough, Sergeant. Donato, according to our list, you're a high-ranking member of the Fascisti Police. Thanks for giving yourself up.
0: I'm not giving myself up.
5: That's what you think, Mac.
0: I tell you, I'm a member of the OSS.
4: We have your full record, Donato. In his own reports to Fascisti headquarters, Count Imperiale thought very highly of you.
0: I don't care what he thought.
4: And in the files, we found a personal recommendation from Rommel about you. A personal recommendation from Rommel, and you expect us to believe you're a member of the OSS?
0: But you...
4: Take him away, Sergeant. Throw him in jail.
0: You can't do this to me. I'll write to my congressman. Hey, come back. I demand to see someone in authority. Let me out of here. I stand on my constitutional rights. Let me out of here.
5: Get up.
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0: Heard in today's Cloak and Dagger adventure as Joe was Ralph Bell, Rommel, Barry Kroger, the Count, Arnold Moss, Antonia, Jan Miner, the Colonel, Raymond Edward Johnson. Others were Boris Applin, Jerry Jarrett, and Carl Weber. The script was written by Winifred Wolfe and Jack Gordon. The music was under the direction of John Garth. Today's true OSS adventure was based on the book Cloak and Dagger by Corey Ford and Alistair McBain. This program is directed by Lewis G. Cowan and Alfred Hollander under the direction and supervision of Sherman Marks. 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

Bold Venture. Adventure, intrigue, mystery, romance, starring Humphrey Bogart and Lauren Bacall. 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

0: Once again, the magic names of Humphrey Bogart and Lauren Bacall bring you Bold Venture and a tale of mystery and intrigue.
1: What'll I think of next?
2: Slate, what do you think you're doing?
1: Don't bother me, sailor. With innkeeper comes certain inalienable rights.
2: The right to hold the guest's mail up to the light and peek into their secrets. From these rights can come bruised peepers.
1: Are you going to blab it around, sailor? Emilio was that ship's mate who checked in here 6 months ago. When he shipped out, he left explicit instructions. I was to open his mail, get a few chuckles, then forward it.
2: Then why don't you just open it instead of holding it up?
1: Break me in two. I like to tease myself.
2: You got problems. I got problems. All of Anna's chillin' got problems. I got dreamy a little while ago. Strayed through the mementos in my hook chest. You know what?
1: What?
2: The gun is gone.
1: No.
2: That little revolver you gave me last Valentine's Day. That 25 caliber Colt. Gone. Vanished. Missing. Stolen. Purloined.
1: Sailor, that gun was our song. That little souvenir of blue steel was... I will grieve later, sailor. A customer approaches. Good day, sir. Welcome to Shannon's place. Room 350.
3: Step aside, sir. Permit me one long, lingering look at this vision so many years lost, at this comely, beauteous, fair, and ravishing...
2: You heard the customer, Slate. Step aside. Go on, sir. Prithee, pray do.
3: I wander the world for a glimpse of you. There's no memory of me left in you. No remembrance of me. Of Freddy Ney. Freddy. Your husband.
2: Huh?
1: You lost a gun, you find a husband. This is your red letter day, sailor.
3: Darling, don't you recall the elopement from moonlit Biarritz? The highway that skirted the sea? The marriage at Juan-les-Pins? The little French charwoman who was your bridesmaid? You don't recall, beloved?
2: No, Freddy, I don't. But it's sure thrilling. Next chapter, please, so I can curl up with it.
3: And then your sudden farewell at the Bois in Paris. The autumn leaves, the search. Now you're healthy, well, comfortable. All I needed to know. It will sustain me through desolate years. Au revoir, Shelley. Au revoir.
2: Gee, always a bride, never a bridesmaid. Slate, why are you looking at me like that? You don't believe
1: it. A man says he's your husband. A man ought to know about things like that.
2: You can't berserk, Slate. You think I'd misplace a husband.
1: Did you?
2: No. Don't look at me like that, Slate. I said no.
1: All right, if that's what you want me to believe, I believe you.
2: Forget it. All we have to do is call Inspector LaSalle. Tell him this phony is...
1: Be a nice girl and allow me my mood, sailor. Get your hands off me. Get them off.

0: Mark? 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
1: Don't jiggle the chassis, Freddy boy. It'll upset the fine balance I've struck between me and the Havana sun. Oh, feel that sun, Freddy boy. Let it run through your fingers.
0: Mark, I went there like you told me. I told that Miss Duval everything you told me to tell her. That I married her in France, that she left me, that I've been looking for her all these years, just like
1: tell
0: you said.
1: Tell me, boy, did it jerk tears, your performance? You're a sad thing. The tears must have been jerked.
0: I don't know what it did or why you wanted it. All I know is I want the bonus you promised me.
1: You doubt I'll give it to you, Freddy boy? You doubt a tender soul like me when I fed you, clothed you, filled your pockets with nickels for extras? So you could live this moment with that tangy Miss Duval?
0: You promised me, Mark. You promised.
1: And if I am nothing, I am a keeper of promises, Freddy boy. This little gun, small caliber, of a size to grow warm and misty in a girl's hand. For you, Freddy.
0: The sun touched you, Mark. I phony for you and I get a lousy lady pistol. What do? Get $6 for it from a native pawn?
1: That's what to do with it, Freddy boy. Die from it.

0: That makes you happy, huh? I'm talking to you, Slate. What's the matter? You hate yourself because you didn't stop fast enough and I didn't go through the windshield?
1: Get out of the Jeep.
0: Okay. Slate, listen to me, will you? For 3 days now, you've been acting like I'm off limits. Is this friendly?
1: There he is, sailor. Inspector LaSalle. He called you. He wants to see you. He's got the man who says he's your husband. I've been saving it up for that joker. Hi, LaSalle.
2: Buenos dias to you both. Please come with me. Into here.
0: What's this all about, LaSalle? Why do you want us here at headquarters?
2: I told you on the phone. About it is a man named Freddy Ney, the claimant to the title of husband to you, Señorita Duval. In here, please.
0: This is the morgue, LaSalle.
2: In here. A suggestion to you, Señorita. Take a handkerchief from wherever and start to twist it. Is this the man who said he was your husband?
0: Yes. Yes, that's him.
2: This man was identified from his prints. He was found shot to death in a room at 27 Pavano. A 25 caliber bullet in his heart. Such a caliber as a woman might use, Señorita. The truth, if you will be so kind as to turn over a leaf. Is this man your husband?
0: No.
2: Adios to the two of you. Corpses and murders I make my living with. And always in my bushy hair is you and you. Get out.

0: You baffle me, Slate. You get thin-lipped because I've suddenly got a husband I never married. Then you take me walking in dirty hallways. A regular baffler, you.
1: Your boy was killed in this house. Any man who says he's a husband of yours deserves a better fate than that, sailor. Take the long view, kid, and the whole thing is very peaking.
0: You broken down, my boy. You still think that he's...
1: I never think, sailor. I just ask the management.
2: Go away, please. No vacancy.
1: You're wrong, manager. The room where Freddie Ney was killed, that's vacant.
2: See, the police made to me a suggestion. They say to me, don't rent Senor Ney's room, Pecho. Pecho is me. A sucker for suggestions. With no vacancies.
1: You know anything about it, Pecho? Who killed Freddy? Maybe you know who visited him before he died.
2: Motto of this house, senor. No snooping from the management. The secret of Pecho's success. No vacancies. Goodbye.
0: No vacancies, huh? Only in his head.
1: Look who's pointing a finger. Come on, let's find out what makes you so married.

0: I want you to know how much I appreciate you doing all this for me, Slate. Running around, banging on doors, asking questions. Just for me. Makes a girl glow. Look at me, Slate. Like me when I'm glowing?
1: Why don't you go home?
0: It worries you, doesn't it? About Freddie Ney. About the murder. About my being mixed up in it. It really does worry you, huh, Slate?
1: Now look, Sailor, the only reason I'm running around like this is because I've got a clinical interest in what's happened. I'm taking notes on it. Someday I'm going to write a book. I'm going in here for material. Go home.
0: Sure. I'll put myself in the window for you, Slate. And I'll still be glowing. Hurry up home.
1: Hiya, Maria.
2: What do you want here, Slate Shannon?
1: What's the matter with you?
2: I ask a question of you, Slate Shannon. What do you want?
1: I ask you one, too. What's the matter with you? Where's the big hello?
2: Maria and her palace of jollies have for you only the smallest hello that can be had. See, I put my one finger over my thumb like so. The space between the hello from me to you.
1: Look, all I want to do is ask you a question, Maria. I'm trying to get some information about a man named Freddy.
2: About a murdered man named Freddy Ney, see?
1: That's right.
2: I will tell you. The whispers in the barrio says that Senor Ney is such a man as to be beloved by your Sailor Duval, to be married to her. And this you could not stand, huh? So you kill him. Friends of mine who kill for such a reason are not friends of mine.
1: Now, just take it easy for a minute, Maria.
2: And you will get from Maria this, the big goodbye. Goodbye, Slate Shannon.

0: I am sorry, ma'am, but Miss Duval is not at the hotel at the moment.
1: The moment just arrived, King Moses. I'm here.
0: A lady on the phone wishes to talk to you, Lady Sailor.
1: Here, give it to me. Miss Duval speaking.
2: This is Wanda Webster, Miss Duval. Agent for the Zapato Insurance Company. I hate to bother you at such a time.
1: No bother at all. No insurance at all, either. Well, it's been nice.
2: Yes, it is. $50,000 nice, Miss Duval. Or do you call yourself Mrs. Ney? I wouldn't know.
1: What are you talking about?
2: The policy on your husband, Freddie Ney. I'm handling it. You're the beneficiary, you know. $50,000. I'll have a check along in a day or so. Goodbye.
1: Hey, wait a minute. Hello, hello. King?
0: Yes, Miss Sailor?
1: I never had a husband in my life. But shake hands with a wealthy widow.

0: Bicchieri.
1: Sing that last line again, King.
0: $50,000, widow.
1: That's enough. $50,000, King. I can't touch that money. That $50,000's not mine.
2: Into each life a little rain must fall, sailor. A maxim I learned at the feet of a wise man at the foot of a mountain in Lower Tibet. What $50,000?
1: Tell him, King.
0: $50,000, widow's beneficiary.
2: You kiddies want to play games? I'll draw you a hopscotch ring. Or you want to tell me about $50,000?
1: I got a phone call a little while ago. A nice voice said I inherited that much money.
2: Hey, what is this, sailor?
1: How do I know what it is? The nice voice said I was going to get a check because my husband was dead. Because he left an insurance policy for $50,000.
2: Who called you and told you about all this money?
1: Well, she said her name was Wanda Webster, an agent for Zapata Insurance Company.
2: Oh. Well, stay here, sailor. I'm going to find out why you stand still and somebody drops $50,000 on your head.

0: I looked through your house, Wanda girl. You weren't there. So then I closed my eyes and I thought to myself, where would a woman of such beauty and form hide herself? On the beach, I said to myself, where 1,000 eyes can admire her.
1: Sell more insurance this way. Liability, life, fire. 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
0: You notified the bereaved widow of her solace.
1: $50,000 worth. When she started spluttering on the phone, I hung up on her. Spluttering widows bore me.
0: Oh, that girl Duval. To kill her own husband and with her own gun, too. Shameless. Good boy like Freddie, who never harmed anyone.
1: He finally makes history because I issue a policy on him. Make that Duval girl his wife and beneficiary. Easy. Easy because the Pardo Insurance Company gave me a gold watch once for loyalty.
0: She shouldn't have used her own gun. Leaves her so open to blackmail. Her a murderer and with only $50,000 to her name.
1: Oh, but you'll lift her burden, Mark.
0: It was written in the stars, Wanda, for me to do that.
1: Well, share it with Wanda. Happy. Hand me my rat, Mark, will you? The beach has had me.

0: Were you ringing my bell, mister?
1: Well, part of the time I was doing that, miss. The other part, in between buzzes, that is, I was watching you walk up the beach. You'll forgive me if I ran down your battery. The thing got out of hand.
0: If you're looking for a quick charge, there's a service station up the road. Me, I just sell insurance.
1: That's a dream I keep having. An insurance broker in a swimsuit. You work on small commissions, huh, lady?
0: The stuff's $20 a yard. I have these suits custom made. Now, if you step inside my office, I could diagram a little annuity plan.
1: Sorry, but I got an insurance agent that's been recommended to me, Wanda Webster. Big operator, handles stuff like $50,000 death benefits.
0: Well, don't look anymore, mister. Wanda's all around you. Come on in.
1: I'll just tag along behind. Go ahead, Miss Webster.
0: Over there, that big leather chair. It's made for boys who get uneasy about $50,000 payments. Zapato's a big company, Mr.
1: Slate Shannon.
0: Zapato's a big company, Mr. Shannon. The largest in Mexico City. All my years of representing them, I find it's not unusual that they make death payments in that amount.
1: To a widow who never saw her husband, didn't even marry him? You and Zapato are really big, Miss Webster. Generous, too.
0: Oh, you're referring, of course, to Miss Duval. Or rather, the widow, Nay. Well, this is a photostat copy of the policy, Mr. Shannon. Bought by Freddie Nay from me. Beneficiary, Mrs. Freddie Nay, also known as Sailor Duval. Death benefit, $50,000. Look for yourself.
1: Yeah, look, Miss Webster, I don't know what's...
0: What's to know? Mr. Nay is dead. Your Miss Duval gets $50,000 for it. The check's on the way from Mexico. That way out, Mr. Shannon.

0: Anybody here?
1: Welcome, sir, to Shannon's place.
2: You, Sailor Duval?
1: Did you want something?
2: Yeah, I want something.
1: Like what?
2: Like a chat with Sailor Duval.
1: So chat.
2: I have got here a little thing, Miss Duval. You recognize it?
1: Hey, that's my gun.
2: That's right. Long time ago, I hired a man to lift a gun in Havana, and he did it to you. Well, well.
1: Who are you, mister?
2: A man with a message. Here's the message, honey. Sign it.
1: With that gun in my eyes, I can't see it.
2: Squint.
1: The things you learn. Hey, this paper is an IOU to somebody named Mark Stewart for $50,000.
2: And guess what? I'm Mark Stewart. This gun, your gun, killed Freddie Ney. You're going to come into 50 grand any minute. The word is blackmail, honey. I lose the gun, you lose 50,000. Else, you know what's going to happen?
1: Yeah, it's kind of sneaking up on me.
2: Sign it. Else you'll commit suicide out of remorse for killing hubby Freddy. Now take the pen, honey. That's right. Now sign. Thanks. Gee, you're nice.

0: On the beach, Slate. That's where you have to be to tell me what frolics went on between you and that Wanda Webster.
1: Yeah. Maybe the tropic breezes will blow a memory back into your head. She showed me the policy sailor, the one Freddie Ney took out making you beneficiary.
0: Look, Buster, why all the bitter? You keep telling me I'm a rich girl now. So talk nice to me, and some of it might rub off on you. Talk nice.
1: That's what you've been doing, sailor, while I was out, making a list of charities?
0: Yeah, just that. A poor fellow walks in, says, "Look, lady, I ain't killed anybody and I don't know how long, so would you please help out with 50 grand?
1: What are you talking about?
0: That Wanda stuff your ears with olives? I'm talking about Mark Stewart, the guy who held a gun on a line with my eyes. This eye, this one here. And made me sign an IOU for $50,000.
1: And you did it, huh?
0: Sure, I'm not cheap.
1: You did something else, too, sailor.
0: Yeah. After he left, I started my breathing exercises again.
1: Practice good, sailor. You just signed a confession of murder.
0: This is where you had your big moment with that insurance agent, huh?
1: Up the steps, killer. Push the buzzer.
0: Watch me. Just watch me. On some bells, I can play Dixie.
2: Hi, Shannon. Oh, and you, poor dear, you must be Mrs. Ney. Or Sailor Duval, or what shall I call you?
0: You can call me Morton if you want. I try to get along.
2: There's a check waiting for you, Morton. Come on in.
0: Slate, she likes me.
1: Yeah. Go in, will you? When did the check come, Wanda?
2: Oh, about 15 minutes ago. Special delivery, airmail. In here, my office. I want you to meet somebody. Him. Mark Stewart.
0: He and I have already met, haven't we, Mr. Stewart?
2: Oh? When did this happen, Mark?
3: Some time back. I stopped in the lobby of their hotel to buy a newspaper.
0: Fibber.
1: This the boy you were telling me about, sailor?
0: The very one.
1: Well, any friend of yours is my friend, too. Now, let's all us friendly people get on with it, huh? I hate to be crass at a moment like this, but I think we'll just take our 50 grand and blow.
2: Except there's something you people might not realize. I can't let you have the check, because you've got this to consider. This gun. Her gun. The one that killed Freddie Ney.
1: This a blackmail bit, Wanda? How much of this check do you people get?
2: All of it. Endorse it, honey.
0: Should I, Slate?
1: Endorse it, sailor.
3: Thanks, I'll take that.
2: Joker.
3: Oh, I forgot to tell you something, Wanda. It was just a little while ago that I paid a call on Miss Duval. I got her IOU for $50,000. I guess I've got prior rights on the check.
2: Oh, I don't care about that, honey. All I want is half.
1: I doubt whether you'll get it, Wanda.
3: You've also got a fine legal mind, Shannon. You...
2: Poor Mark. Poor greedy Mark. You have to understand why I shot him. It makes the world a better place to live in. Now, give me that check, Mr. Val.
0: How do you want it? All at once or a little at a time?
2: Fool, give it to me. Don't tear it. Give that check.
1: Hold on to me, Wanda. It's nicer.
2: Let go of me. Let go.
1: Get that gun, sailor.
0: Drop it, honey. It's my gun and I want it back. Thank you.
2: $50,000. All that money, I...
0: Slate. Slate, I've got the gun. You can let her go. Slate, I've got the gun. You can let her go. Slate!
1: Don't flip, baby. I'm just giving her a memory to take to the pokey. Go call the cops, sailor.

0: Hey, Slate. Slate.
1: Oh, hello, sailor.
0: What are you doing?
1: Oh, what does it look like I'm doing? I'm swimming in the ocean.
0: Swimming? In 2 feet of water?
1: Oh, so it's 2 feet of water. What do you want me to do? Get out over my head and get the bends?
0: Silly of me. Well, how do you like it, Slate? I went to Wanda's tailor and had it custom made. Nice bathing suit, huh?
1: Oh, that tailor did a nice job, all right. Nice material. Fine workmanship. Just fine.
0: So you like the suit? You like me in it?
1: Let the air out of my water wings, sailor. I'm floating on my own tonight.
2: And so, our two stars, Humphrey Bogart and Lauren Bacall, have brought to a close our latest Bold Venture story. Special music was composed and conducted by David Rose. May we invite you to listen again next week at this time for another exciting adventure starring Humphrey Bogart and Lauren Bacall together in Bold Venture.

0: what is it?
1: It's a case for Nick Carter, master detective.
2: Yes, it's a case for that most famous of all manhunters, the detective whose ability at solving crime is unequaled in the history of detective fiction. Nick Carter, master detective. Continuing the curious adventure called
3: Kidnapped for Sale, or Nick Carter and the Mystery of the Missing Babies.
2: In an effort to recover a stolen baby, Nick Carter and his secretary, Patsy, called an office occupied by a crook named Arnold. Arnold, aided by Dutch, another member of the gang, overpowers them and locks them in an airtight vault built into the wall of the office. Knowing that suffocation threatens them in a very few minutes, Patsy becomes panicky.
0: Nick, I'm afraid. I'm scared. I feel as if
4: Now, easy, Patsy. Don't let it get you.
0: I can't get my breath, Nick. I can't breathe.
4: Patsy, listen to me. Breathe deeply.
0: All right, Nick.
4: That's it. You're more frightened than anything else. The air isn't going yet.
0: You're right, Nick. I'm sorry I let myself go that way.
4: Yeah, that's the girl. Now, let's see. There must be some way out of this vault. There's got to be.
0: How much time have we got, Nick, before
4: I should say the air in here ought to last us about 10 minutes.
0: That isn't very long, is it?
4: No, it isn't. But I hope we'll be out by that time. The walls are all solid. The floor's solid, too. Take a look at the ceiling. It's solid, too. Patsy, look.
0: I don't see anything.
4: There's an automatic sprinkler nozzle set on the ceiling in case of fire.
0: Oh, yes, I see it now.
4: Patsy, that sprinkler may get us out of here.
0: Get us out?
4: Yes.
0: Nick, how?
4: If I hold a lighted match under the nozzle, the heat will set off the automatic sprinkler system in this vault. Oh. In some place in the building, an alarm will go off, and it'll bring help in no time.
0: Oh, but, Nick, my new hat will get soaking wet.
4: Patsy, it's better than suffocating. Let's see, where are my matches?
0: You got them?
4: Yeah, no, strike one. There. Now, if I stand on my toes, I can just reach the sprinkler nozzle. Yeah, there. Just have to hold the match to it long enough for it to heat up.
0: How long will it take?
4: Oh, just a few seconds. Then it should...
0: Oh, Nick, the water's cold.
4: Yes, Patsy, but listen. You can hear the alarm ringing somewhere in the building.
0: Yeah, I hear it. How long would it take for them to find it?
4: Only a few minutes, Patsy. The indicator on the sprinkler system will show them the troubles on this floor. They'll have no difficulty tracing us down from there.
0: Oh, Nick.
4: What is it, Patsy?
0: The water, it's up to my ankle.
4: Well, I know. The vault's airtight. That means it's also watertight.
0: But, Nick, it's rising so fast.
4: I know, Patsy, but it was either this or suffocation.
0: But, Nick, suppose nobody finds us until the water's over.
4: Steady, Patsy, steady. All we can do now is wait and hope.

0: And we've got customers for every baby we can lay our hands on.
1: I know, Chief. I've been doing my best to get more of them.
0: Yeah, so I understand. But weren't you instructed never to take a baby unless the mother signed it over to you so the police would have nothing on us?
1: Oh, that's what I've been doing, Chief.
0: Yes? And what's this I hear about the Anders woman? Huh? Did you get her to sign a release?
1: Well, no, Chief, but it wouldn't have worked in her case.
0: You fool. You should have let her alone, then.
1: I know, Chief, but I had a customer who was willing to pay $3,000 for a baby boy like hers now. I couldn't pass up money like that, could I?
0: Do you know that the Anders woman went to Nick Carter for help?
1: Yes, I know that, but...
0: You crazy fool!
1: But, Chief...
0: Do you know what it'll mean if Carter decides to investigate our business?
1: But, Chief, Nick Carter isn't going to do any more investigating, ever.
0: What do you mean?
1: A little while ago, he came to my office in the Stanley Building. Before he could start anything... Dutch and I took care of him.
0: You mean you got rid of him?
1: Sure. Dutch and I locked Carter and his secretary in the office vault. Oh, they couldn't have lasted more than 10 minutes in that vault. It's airtight.
0: You're sure they won't get out? Carter's no fool.
1: Oh, neither am I, Chief. That vault is fireproof and airtight.
0: Nick Carter dead. Sounds unbelievable.
1: He's dead, all right, Chief. And I cleaned everything out of the office, too. The police can't trace a thing to us. I didn't leave a thing behind.
0: Good. You better have your apartment cleaned out, too.
1: All right, Chief.
0: I only hope you're right about getting rid of Carter. He was the one man who could have ruined everything for us.
1: Well, of course I'm right, Chief. From now on, you can forget about Nick Carter. He finally walked into something that was more than he could handle.

0: Nick, why doesn't someone come? The water's up to my waist.
1: I'm certain that by this time the alarms have heard.
0: Then where are they? At the rate the water's rising, the boat will be full in a few minutes.
1: Steady, Patsy. You mustn't lose your nerve.
0: But, Nick...
1: Perhaps if I rap with my flashlight on the door, it'll attract somebody's attention.
0: If there's anyone out there to hear it...
1: Well, that's what I'm hoping, Patsy.
0: Nick, maybe there isn't anyone in the building. Maybe nobody heard the alarm.
1: Patsy, you're forgetting the elevator operator brought us up. And then I heard Arnold say there was a night watchman. I'll try rapping again.
2: Who's there?
0: Oh, Nick, thank heaven, someone's out there.
1: Yes. Can you hear us?
2: Yes, I hear you. Where are you?
1: We're locked up in the vault.
2: Did you say locked in the vault?
1: Yes. See if you can open it.
2: What are you doing there?
1: We're locked in. See if you can open the vault door.
2: Oh, all right. No, can't open it. It's locked and I don't know the combination.
0: Oh, Nick.
1: Hold it, Patsy. If you do what I say, I think you can get it open.
2: Yeah, but I don't know nothing about safe. I better call the police.
1: No, wait. By the time you get the police, we'll be dead.
0: What are you going to do, Nick?
1: If I were on the outside of the safe, Patsy, I could open it by turning the dial and listening to the clicks of the combination. I've done that often enough before. But locked in here the way we are, I'm going to let him turn the dial while I listen for the clicks of the tumblers.
0: Oh, Nick, that's a wonderful idea, but hurry.
2: What do you want me to do?
1: Now listen carefully. Turn the dial of the safe slowly to the right. When I hear the tumblers fall, I'll tell you to stop. You understand?
2: No. Don't make sense to me.
1: Will you please do as I say to save our lives?
2: Oh, yes, I guess so.
1: All right. Now start turning the dial slowly to the right.
2: To the right. All right. Yes, I'm doing it.
1: Keep turning. Stop.
2: What do I do now?
1: Start turning the dial slowly to the left.
2: To the left, yes. All right. Here we are.
1: Stop!
0: Oh, hurry, Nick, hurry.
2: All right. What next?
1: Now start turning the dial slowly to the right.
2: Okay. I'm turning it.
1: A little more.
0: Oh, Nick.
1: Stop. All right. Now turn the handle of the vault.
2: What'd you say?
1: Try the handle of the safe.
2: Oh, all right.
0: Oh, Nick, he can't open it.
1: He's got to.
0: We do.
1: Maybe he's turning it the wrong way. Listen. Turn the handle the other way and pull.
2: Yes, all right. The other way.
0: Oh, Nick, we're safe.
1: Yes, and not a minute too soon.

0: What are you two doing in that vault? Who are you?
1: I'm Nick Carter. Afraid we haven't got time to explain. Oh, by the way, have you seen Arnold, the man who rents this office?
0: Arnold?
1: Yes.
0: Yes, Mr. Carter. I saw him and another man leave a little while ago. I had a couple of bags with him.
2: From the looks of things, he's cleaned out the office thoroughly.
0: I gotta go and turn off that sprinkler. It'll be flooding the place if I don't. If you folks want me, I'll be in the basement.
1: All right. Oh, and thanks for what you've done.
2: Well, I should say, sir, you saved our lives.
0: Oh, that's all right, folks. But if I was you, I wouldn't go getting locked in that vault again.
1: Don't worry. We won't. All right now, Patsy. Let's look over the office.
2: Oh, Nick, I'm sorry.
1: There's always a chance that Arnold may have left something behind.
2: All right, but there isn't much to look over.
1: Well, see if you can find anything. Anything at all. The most trivial object may give us a lead.
2: Well, there's nothing in this closet at all.
1: Hey, this looks as if it might give us a clue.
2: Well, what's that, Nick?
1: This newspaper I found in the wastebasket.
2: How is that a clue?
1: You notice the top of the front page of this paper? See what's been written on it?
2: Why, it's just the number and the letter 3D written in pencil.
1: Exactly. Usually done by delivery clerks in apartment houses.
2: Mm-hmm.
1: Patsy, unless I'm mistaken, this paper is delivered every morning to someone who lives somewhere in apartment 3D.
2: Why, of course.
1: I have a hunch that we'll find Arnold lives in an apartment numbered 3D. All right, let's look through this desk. Perhaps you'll find something else.
2: Oh, there's nothing in this drawer.
1: Nor in this one, either.
2: There's nothing in this but some packs of matches.
1: I see. Did you say packs of matches?
2: Yes, Nick. Here they are. 5 packs.
1: Let's see them. Uh-huh. All of them advertise the Edgewood Arms. That's an exclusive apartment house, not far from here.
2: Nick, you don't think that...
1: Patsy, I have a hunch that Arnold lives in apartment 3D at the Edgewood Arms. Come on. Let's find out if my hunch is right.

0: This is 3D, Nick.
1: Yes. And here's Arnold's name on the door. Mm-hmm. My hunch was right. All right, ring the bell, see if anyone's home.
0: Doesn't seem to be anyone in.
1: Well, this lock doesn't look as though it'll be too difficult to pick. Let's see. Mm-hmm. Here we are. Come in, Betsy.
0: Okay.
1: I'll turn on the lights.
0: Looks as though he cleaned this place out, too. He's a fast worker, that guy.
1: Yeah. Afraid he's come and gone. Looks as if he burned some papers up before he cleared out.
0: Hmm.
1: There are ashes in the fireplace.
0: Do you think they're of any value?
1: It's hard to tell. I'll put them in this little box. I'll examine them later at my laboratory.
0: Well, there's nothing at all over here in this desk. It's been cleaned out completely.
1: Now, wait a minute. Let me turn on this table lamp. Perhaps you can see better.
0: Nick, what is it?
1: Betsy, this lamp is still warm. Someone was in this room just a few minutes ago.
0: Oh, you don't suppose he's still here, do you?
1: I don't know. There's only one way to find out.
0: Nick, did you hear that?
1: Yes. Someone's opened a window in the next room. Patsy, stay here. I'm going to find out who it is before he gets away.
0: Oh, but, Nick, you haven't got a gun.
1: I'll have to take my chances, Patsy.
0: Oh, but, Nick, you may... Nick!

This certainly is one case in which Nick is having difficulty finding clues. At every turn, someone seems to be ahead of him, destroying the evidence. The recovery of the missing baby, which was apparently stolen by a new and particularly vicious criminal gang, seems to be as far away as ever. And now, Nick unarmed is walking into the fire from a blazing gun in the hand of an unseen killer. The answer to the riddle may depend on who is doing the shooting and why. Listen tomorrow. In the strange adventures of Nick Carter, Master Detective, Nick Carter is impersonated by Lon Clark, Patsy by Helen Choate. The stories are written by Bob Arthur and David Cogan. Original music is played by Lou White. The entire production is under the direction of Jock McGregor.

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0: Crime Time Radio USA brings you all the spy, espionage, detectives, dames, and crime episodes all day, every day. Here's another classic right now.

In the animal world, there is the hunter and the hunted, hound and fox, hawk and sparrow, chicken and worm. We in the topmost species have also joined the hunt. But who is to judge precisely which of us are hounds or foxes as we enter the chase?

0: although the chase may assume a multitude of forms, the disease is seldom more pernicious or acute than the eternal pursuit for easy riches and sudden death.
1: Boy, hey you. More chow mein, chop chop.
2: Wow, if it ain't the skipper. The skipper himself, Captain Eddie Munch.
1: What are you doing here, you crumb bum?
2: Now that ain't nice, Captain. You ain't forgot about your pal Alfie. Can you imagine meeting Captain Eddie in a Panama Chinese chow joint? Ha ha, it's a small world.
1: Stop calling me Captain.
2: Huh?
1: I ain't skipper no ship anymore.
2: Oh, how come,
1: Never Eddie? Mind how come, I just ain't, that's all.
2: Well, you're in uniform.
1: Yeah, some uniform, one stripe. I got a berth as purser on the Tropic Ann.
2: The Tropic Ann? You mean a cruise tub?
1: That's the one.
2: Oh, how you like that? Captain Eddie on a cruise tub, taking the tourists for a ride. You serving the morning soup and crackers to rubbernecks, Captain?
3: Go ahead, keep talking. And I'll twist the bone out of your windpipe.
2: You strangle me, Eddie. Let off.
3: Beat it.
2: You got no calling it rough, Eddie. I was only joking.
1: Ain't got the sense of humor anymore.
2: Yeah, mind if I sit down?
1: What for?
2: Got something to tell you. Pretty big stuff. I shouldn't let you in on account of the way you just treated me, but I got a big heart.
1: Yeah, big as a tooth filler.
2: Eddie, look. Maybe I shouldn't tell you here, but I've been looking for a partner ever since I hit Panama 2 months ago.
1: You're wasting your time. I ain't giving any more handouts of creeps like you. From now on, Eddie Munch is strictly for himself.
2: Handout? Who's asking for a handout? I'm the one who's handing out, mister.
1: You? What are you giving away, Alfie? The time?
2: Oh, Eddie, look. How'd you like to be rich? I don't mean cheap rich, lousy rich. How'd you like, say, $20 million?
1: Go away from me, you smokehead. You're all jived up.
2: Listen, you, I'm talking straight. I got a fortune in my pocket on a 10-inch piece of paper. All we got to do is go after it. Even our bathtub faucets will be made of solid gold.
1: Get your crummy elbows off my table. Here's my chow mein.
2: Ain't Jim going to listen to me?
1: Sure. Let me know when you hit a laugh line. I'm wide open for a yacht.
2: Eddie, you always was too smart for your own good, but this time you're way out in left field.
1: Yeah.
2: With a boat and some diving gear, we're in the chips. I ain't no skin off my ears if you don't want to listen.
1: Diving gear? What do you mean?
2: Well, that's better. Eddie, there's 40 or 50 million bucks in gold bullion at the bottom of the drink off of the coast of Honduras. You ever hear the Graf Essen?
1: You mean that Kraut cruiser that went down during the war?
2: You know what she went down with?
1: Yeah.
2: Gold bars. Hundreds of them. They were being shipped to a hideout for the Heine big shots. She sunk with all hands in 40 fathoms of water, loaded with gold.
1: And just waiting for little Alfie Pike to dive in and make a killing, huh?
2: Nobody knows she had the stuff in her hold, and she was so banged up that nobody done any salvage on her.
1: And how did you find out?
2: Well, it was a crowd. I met him in the States. I'd done him a good turn. He gave me a map before he died.
1: Ah, sounds like a two-bit movie.
2: Oh, you big, thick yokel. Must I show you in black and white? Here. Look.
1: What's in that chamois bag?
2: Open it up and find out.
1: Hey, this looks like
2: gold dust, Eddie.
1: Gold dust?
2: It was scraped off one of the bars by my pal. Well, there ain't much in there. Maybe it's worth the C note all told, but the map come with it. And there's lots more where that goof dust come from, Eddie.
1: Let's see the map.
2: No dice.
1: What?
2: I keep the map. We go partners after we salvage the loot. Now you believe me, mister? Now you think my head's full of smoke?
1: Now, wait a minute. How come you waited this long to grab it? And how come you picked on me?
2: Oh, I didn't wait for you. You just turned up. You lucky stiff. I've been waiting for a steak, that's all.
1: What kind of steak?
2: I only need a bolt and diving gear. I know a John with a 60-footer. Ain't got speed, but it's a pretty good oil burner. And we can rent it for $2,000. The diving gear might cost a couple more. Then there's grub. I figure the whole deal for $6,000 or $7,000. No more.
1: $6,000 or $7,000. You say it like you find that kind of dough on top of seaweed. How are we going to get that much?
2: That's up to you, sweetie.
1: Me?
2: What do you think I'm cutting in as a partner for? I got the map. You got the cash to stake us. It figures.
1: Where am I going to get that kind of money?
2: Easy.
1: Yeah, how?
2: Well, didn't you tell me you got a purser's berth on that tourist tub?
1: Yeah.
2: Don't the purser handle the cash?
1: He handles some.
2: Grab what you can and then jump ship. I'll be waiting for you at the Hotel Su Chow on Front Street.
1: You say it like it was easy. All I gotta do is bust the ship safe open, that's all. All I gotta do is...
2: There's millions in this, Eddie, and you gotta hold up your own end to cash in. Su Chow Hotel, remember? And then we start to chase that rainbow, Eddie. The one with a pot of gold.

0: Eddie Monks, open up. Shut that door and lock it.
1: You got the moron?
0: I got it. Who's that?
1: Mac. Come over here, Mac. This is Mike McCray, a pal of mine. Meet Eddie Monks, Mac.
0: What's a big idea? You didn't tell me you were roping anybody else in on this deal?
1: Now, take it easy, Captain. You forget we gotta have a diving man. You ever been under with the gear on?
0: No.
1: Neither have I. It's 40 fathoms down.
2: I ain't never been that deep before myself, and it ain't gonna be no pushover.
1: Well, Mac could be taking all the chances.
2: And I ain't taking them for free.
3: Is he cut in for a straight one-third? We could have hired a guy to go down for us.
1: Yeah. When he found out what we were after, you think he'd have settled for a couple of C's? Well, Mac's a pal of mine. He knows his stuff. With you at the wheel, skipper, and Mac underneath the helmet, we can't miss.
2: Look, if you don't want to cut me in, just say so, sailor. I ain't so anxious to go down our 240 feet. It's tight enough to bust your ribs down there. Just try it once yourself.
0: All right. All right. You're in. But three is enough, Alfie, savvy?
1: Three it is. Now, where's the door?
0: It might poke. Now, how about the map, Alfie? It's time we all had a look.
1: Sit down over here, gent. Here's the setup. We sailed north, northwest. We reached Swan Island.
0: Yeah.
1: Then steered due west toward Belize till we're at latitude...
0: Hey, you expecting a call?
1: Sit tight for a sec. Yeah? Yeah. Outside. Now? Okay, thanks for the tip. There's a cop in the street. He's casing the joint. One of the clerks just tipped me off. You think they're on your tail already, Ann?
0: Well, the ship sailed 2 hours ago, but they might have checked the cash and cable. The cop is back here in Panama. I better blow.
1: Well, there's a way out through the back. I'll show you.
0: Huh?
1: Lay low for 2 days and then meet us at the slip. This cow's called the Nora 2. I'll take her over and buy Max diving gear. Give me the dough.
0: Yeah. And look, Alfie. Make sure that... boat's still there when I show up.
1: Oh, keep your shirt on. We'll be then ready to move. Right, Mac?
2: Right.

0: That you, Mac?
1: Stow the gear. Set to go.
0: Eddie should show tomorrow, then we skip.
1: Tomorrow? Tomorrow's a long way off. Tonight's a good night for moving through the harbor. We'll be screened by the fog. We can't be stopped by some nosy Coast Guard.
0: What about Eddie?
1: We need him that bad?
0: This tub ain't no Queen Mary. It's hard to handle. Eddie knows his stuff.
1: Splitting 50-50's better than breaking it up in thirds.
0: Are you hinting, Mac, old boy? You're suggesting we cop across.
1: Splitting 50-50's better than breaking it up in thirds.
0: Think we can handle this tub alone? Just the two of us?
1: Sure.
0: And hoist anchor.
1: Stand by to shove off.
0: Yo, when you're ready, Mac.
2: Better take the wheel, Alf. We're set to move.
3: The captain is the guy who takes the wheel, Alfie. And that's me.
0: Eddie?
4: Thinking of shoving off without me, Alfie?
0: Oh, no. Ed, so help me. We was going to take a turn around the harbor, that's all.
4: Testing, huh?
0: Sure, testing.
4: I ought to twist the skull right off your neck.
0: Hey, no, I swear you can't.
2: Lay off of him.
4: Who says?
1: I says. You ain't so tough that you can handle me. So lay off.
4: Okay. Later, maybe we have this out. Right now, okay. But get this straight. I'm in this to the finish. And I'm getting my cut. And if I'm navigating this cow, I'm giving the orders, too. Now, you, Mac, give me some steam. Alfie, chuck the hawser. We're on our way, mateys.

0: my ticket to win, lad.
1: Hold it steady.
0: We should be sighting Swan Island off the starboard bow pretty soon now.
1: Don't worry, we ain't gonna miss it.
0: Eddie.
1: Yeah?
0: We've been at sea for 5 days. Getting along nice. I just want to say, I hope you don't hold it against Mac and me for making that mistake in Panama.
1: I don't waste my time holding grudges, Alfie.
0: That's what I thought. It's like I always said, a man makes one mistake.
1: Watch the wheel and shut your trap. Where's Mac?
0: He's forward, checking his diving gear.
1: Keep her steady.
0: Oh, sure. Sure, Cap.
1: Setting up your gear, Mac?
2: Yeah. Using it soon. Alf tells me we'll be dropping anchor tomorrow.
1: According to my chart and Alfie's map, that's when you'll start diving.
2: Yeah, you guys could have shelled out for an aluminum suit with a compressed air tank on the back. This gear is older than I am.
1: It was the best we could do with the dough we had.
2: Yeah, this outfit works with a hand pump. You know how to handle it?
1: Sure. This is the phone connection, right?
2: Right.
1: And this is your intake.
2: Yeah.
1: We pump the handle slow and steady to keep your lungs filled. Anything else?
2: Just don't forget to pump that handle, Captain. Mm-hmm. I'm the guy who's got to breathe.
1: Then I told you not to call me Captain.
2: Oh, yeah. I heard you lost your papers, Monks. How come? You steer some tub on a reef or what?
1: Yeah. I steer some tub on a reef. You got it right, Tootsie. But when this hunt is over, I buy myself a dozen tubs just like it, see? I buy myself a whole fleet of tubs.
2: Yeah. Buy yourself the moon, mister, as long as you don't use my share to do it.
3: Land ahoy! Huh? Swan Island's off the starboard bow!
4: Bring a halt to port, I'll be right up.
2: Well, it won't be long now, Monks. 40 million smackers and that ain't hay.
4: Alf showed us where to go, Mac, and I'm getting it there. The next move is up to you.

0: Keep that pump going slow and steady, Alf.
1: How long's Mac been under, Ed?
0: 20 minutes.
1: How long can he stay down?
0: We'll give him 10 minutes more, then hoist him back for a breather.
1: What's them bubbles coming up through the water?
0: Carbon monoxide, exhaled air from his escape valve. As long as them bubbles show, we know he's breathing. Hey, wait a minute. He's trying to reach me on the earphone. Mac?
2: Father.
0: The gold?
2: Yeah, I think so. There's a hole in the port side, but it ain't big enough to squeeze through. I'm coming up for a blowtorch.
0: I'll ship it down here.
2: No, I'm coming up. Getting a little tired. I need a rest. Come down again later.
0: Okay.
2: Start hauling me up, but take it easy. Pull too fast, and I'll get the bends.
0: Well, lift you slow, Mac. Hold on. Won't be long now, Alf. Keep pumping. I'll handle the winch and raise him.

0: Hey, Spike and Mortar, Alf. 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Give me a hand to get him over the side. All right. Come on. Yeah. Loosen them screws in the back of his helmet. Easy. Okay. Haul it off.
1: Yeah, let me sit down a minute.
0: Over here, Mac.
1: Yeah. Give me a butter. I'm pooped.
0: Did you see the stuff in the hole, Mac?
1: Yeah, I think so. It's kind of hard to tell underwater. It was a busted strong box.
0: Yeah?
1: Looked like a shell headed. Two or three things that looked like bricks went near the bulkhead.
2: That's it. The bricks. They're made of gold.
0: When do you think you want to go down again, Mac?
1: Later this afternoon, I'll take a net. When I tie the stuff, you can yank it all up in one haul.
2: I can hardly wait.
1: Just make sure you guys don't get so excited you forget to work that pump.
3: You'll get all the air you need, Mac.
0: Nice work. Come on, Alf. While Mac takes a breather, let's set up that salvage net. We'll be ready to go in a couple of hours.

0: been down there almost an hour, Hattie.
1: Let's see what goes. Mac. Mac.
2: Yeah?
1: How you coming?
2: Well, I got most of it inside the net now. Must be 200 or 300 bars. You'll have to use the winch to pull it up.
1: Can you switch your winch hook onto the net?
2: I think so.
0: How's he doing, Eddie?
1: Fine. He's all right, Mac. His nose is stuck.
0: I told you he'd make a good point.
1: Yeah, you told me.
2: Eddie?
1: Yeah, Mac.
2: She's tied.
1: Got all the bricks?
2: Should have. If there's anything left, I don't see it.
1: Make sure.
2: Oh, I did make sure. Anyways, I can't stay down much longer. There's too much pressure. Haul the net up, then send down a winch for me.
1: Here she goes.
0: It is coming up.
1: Stick to your pump. I'll swing the net over the side when it shows.
0: Good thing that winch is motor driven. We'd never be able to handle a load like that, Eddie.
1: I'd have handled it if I had to tear the arms right out of my shoulders.
0: The net's broken water.
1: I got it.
0: Eddie, look.
1: A mountain of gold bars.
0: Millions. Millions. I could rub them on my face like shaving sticks. I could eat them raw, Eddie.
2: Eddie.
1: Yeah, Mac.
2: Boat on deck?
1: Just got it.
2: Well, where's that winch?
1: Sending it right back to you, Mac. Here she comes. Getting tired, Alf?
0: Tired?
1: Pumping that air down? Let me spell you for a while.
0: Okay, eh?
1: Here, take the earphone.
0: Right. Mac? Mac, can you hear me?
2: Yeah, I got the winch hook. I'm tying it on.
0: Check.
2: Hey. I thought Eddie was on the earphones and you was pumping.
0: He took over the pump. I got tired. How you feel, pal?
2: Not so good. I got a couple of cramps. The suit ain't in the best shape ever.
0: Well, just give us the word. We'll haul you up, kid.
2: I'm ready now. And take it easy. I want 10-minute rest on every level. You got it?
0: Got it.
2: Start moving.

0: better hold the winch, Eddie. He said a 10-minute rest on each level.
1: Okay.
0: Mac.
2: Yeah?
0: We'll hold you here. 20 fathoms, okay?
2: Okay.
0: Tired of pumping, Eddie?
1: No.
0: What's he got to rest on every level for?
1: If he comes up too fast, he'll bust his gut like a blowfish. You got to get used to the pressure.
0: Oh.
1: What you looking at?
0: The gold.
1: Nice, huh?
0: Gorgeous.
1: Be nicer if only two had a split.
0: What?
1: Two ways is better than three, Alfie.
0: You mean?
1: It's easy. All I got to do is to stop pumping this handle.
0: He'd suffocate, Eddie. He'd get no air.
1: So?
0: You can't do that.
1: No.
0: Eddie, you stopped pumping him air.
3: Did I?
2: Alf. Alfie.
0: Yeah, Mac?
2: Something's wrong.
0: Wrong?
2: The airliner might be fouled up. I'm choking out the air.
3: Got a cigarette, Alfie?
2: Alf, I need air. I'm choking.
0: Valve bubbles. They're slowing up, Eddie.
3: Give me a match.

0: You want me to take the wheel, Eddie?
1: Yeah, take over. What's eating you, Crumbum?
0: Nothing.
1: You look like you're falling to pieces.
0: I'll be clear when I'm off this scar, that's all.
1: Away from me?
0: Away from everything. I get a feeling sometimes. Feeling that Mac's following us. Like when I try to get some sleep, I can still hear them bubbles. Slowing up. Stopping when he stops.
1: That's your trap.
0: Wasn't my fault. When we come to judgment, I won't get the blame. It was yours.
1: I said shut up! Ray!
0: It's Mona. She's missing.
1: She's conked out. Come on below. Put that light on.
2: I'll put it on.
0: I did. Lights ain't working.
1: Holy smoke. The batteries are out.
0: Batteries?
1: We won't be able to start the motor up again, even if I fix her.
0: Eddie.
1: It's all right. Give me time. I'll check her over. We ain't far from shore anyways. Maybe we'll drift in with the tide. Hand me the tools from out of that chest. I'm going to work.
0: Any luck, Eddie?
1: Yeah, all bad.
0: Can't you start?
1: I'm trying, ain't I? Now shut your yap and hand me that wrench.
0: Well?
1: No soap.
0: You mean we got adrift?
1: Yeah.
0: We could radio for help.
1: With this load of bullion aboard, are you nuts? We'd never get it through customs. They'd take it away from us, you jerk.
0: And what are we gonna do?
1: Just drift, that's all. Just drift.

0: This is fine. This is great. 40 million bucks in gold, and we're laying on deck like a couple of slobs waiting for a breeze.
1: It must be Mac. Getting back at us. It must be Mac Hound in this chasing.
0: One more crack like that, and I'll feed you to the barracudas.
1: What's that?
0: What's what?
1: Listen. Them bubbles. Them air bubbles, can't you hear?
0: Pipe down.
1: Listen to them. It's Mac. It's the air coming out of Mac.
0: Pipe down.
1: What do you see, Eddie?
0: Nothing. The water's clear. Must have been some air come out with the bilge, that's all. What are you looking at me that way for?
1: I'm just wondering, that's all.
0: Wondering what? If I'll cross you two? Thinking I might try to get rid of you like I got rid of Mac and keep the swag myself, Alfie?
1: Don't come near me.
0: What about you, Alfie? Maybe you ain't had the same thought about getting rid of me, huh? I can read your mind like a book, Tootsie, so watch your step, you hear?
1: I wouldn't cross you, Eddie. Don't get sore.
0: Go on, lay there like a side of beef. I'm going down to the galley and get me some grub.

0: Got some grub for me, eh?
1: Yeah. Well, ain't you gonna eat it?
0: I ain't got no appetite all of a sudden.
1: Maybe you want me to force it down your throat.
0: Can I help it? Eddie.
1: Now what?
0: The bubbles again. Eddie, that's all I hear now. And bubbles. Bubbles. Bubbles.
1: You punch drunk ape. That's a tea kettle on the stove.
0: It's a tea kettle.
1: You're going off your nut. But before you do, let me tell you. I ain't waiting for no screwball to kill this deal. We're drifting west and we'll make sure in a day or two. Now keep your scalp on Alfie or you'll get what Mac got, savvy? Alf! Alf!

0: Huh? 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
1: You crazy fool, where did he go?
0: Alf!
2: Man's in sight, Eddie.
0: Land? Where?
2: Can't be more than 10 miles off. Looks like empty beach, too. What a break, huh, Eddie?
1: For me, maybe.
2: You?
1: Guess it's time for you to transfer, Alfie. This is the end of the line.
2: Eddie, I didn't know you was packing a gun.
1: You know it now. What are you laughing at? Answer me, you screwy crumb bum. What's that sound?
2: It's water, Eddie.
1: Water? Hey, we're listening.
2: I just opened up all the portholes below the line.
1: You what?
2: I figured we needed a swim, Eddie. Max out there alone, Eddie. He's swimming by himself. I knew he'd like company.
1: You crossed me, you maniac.
2: Triple cross, huh, Eddie? You crossed Max, I crossed you. Now you crossed me.
1: Why, you...
2: Working the wireless, Eddie. Won't do you no good. I pulled the wires. I wanted to make sure we'd get our swim.
1: You nut, you crazy nut. 10 miles from shore, you have to blow your top. $40 million to feed the fishes.
2: Get your feet wet, Eddie. Water's coming in fast. Listen to the bubbles, Eddie. Listen. At least I didn't get it like Mac did. But you will, Eddie. You will.
1: 10 miles. 10 miles from shore. $40 million going right back where it came from. Oh! Oh!

In the animal world, there is the hunter and the hunted. Hound and fox. Hawk and sparrow. Chicken and worm. We in the topmost species have also joined the hunt. But who is to judge precisely which of us are hounds or foxes as we enter the chase?

0: The Chase was created and written for the National Broadcasting Company by Lawrence Klee. In tonight's cast were Kermit Murdoch as Alf, Joe DeSantis as Eddie, and George Matthews as Mac. The Chase was directed and transcribed by Walter McGraw. Next week, a promise of luck accompanies a prophecy of doom at the races as we join the chase.
1: Next, First Nighter presents comedy drama on NBC.

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1: 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An important announcement. Just before going on the air with today's adventure of The Shadow, we received a telegram from the American Police Review, presenting The Shadow with a special award. Be sure to hear this official presentation at the close of this program. And now, Blue Coal presents The Shadow in The Plot Murder.
2: Read the findings of this court-martial.
3: We find the accused, Lieutenant John Wilson, guilty of treasonable sabotage against the government.
2: No!
3: In that he willfully destroyed a secret device known as the flying torpedo, invented by one Georges Arcalis, and acquired exclusively for use by the government.
2: Has the prisoner anything to say before sentence is pronounced?
3: Yes.
4: Yes, but what can he say? He admits he broke the mechanism on the demonstration torpedo.
2: Quiet, please, Professor Arcalis. As the inventor, we understand your concern in this matter. But please don't interrupt. Well, Lieutenant Wilson?
3: I don't know, sir. I can hear all that's going on, but I went into
4: the... It's obvious, General Levitt, that Lieutenant Wilson is not mentally accountable.
2: He was sufficiently accountable to enter the testing shed by virtue of his authority as an army lieutenant and to tamper with the flying torpedo and render it useless the very day it was to be demonstrated to the government. Read the sentence of the court.
3: Lieutenant Wilson, this court decides, subject to the approval of the president, that you will be dishonorably discharged from the service of your country and sentenced to imprisonment for the term
2: of... No! No!
5: Look out, he's got a revolver!
4: Don't shoot!
5: That's the man, Professor Arcalis! He's wounded, Professor Arcalis!
2: Oh, doctor, take Lieutenant Wilson back to his cell.
6: And I tell you, John Wilson can't be guilty. He just can't.
7: Well, why not, Margaret? After all, traitorous army officers are not unknown to history.
6: Yes, but the peculiar way John Wilson talked on the stand makes me think there's something strange about the whole thing. He acted, well, almost like a man in a trance. Lamont, just what is this flying torpedo he's supposed to have tampered with?
7: It's what its name implies, a sort of aerial torpedo filled with high explosive flying under its own power. Once it's launched into the air, instead of flying a predetermined course, its direction can be guided by radio beams from an observation plane flying high above it.
6: Oh, I see.
7: Imagine its tremendous effectiveness in warfare, deadly accuracy in hitting even a fast-moving target like a troop train or a supply ship.
6: Sounds tremendously important. Who invented it?
7: This man Arcalis, who was to have demonstrated last week at the proving grounds before a large delegation from the capital. Besides being members of the War Department, a great many high officials and other branches of the government were to attend the test.
6: Well?
7: Since your friend Wilson gained access to the laboratory and put the flying torpedo out of commission, the test has been postponed until tomorrow.
6: And who is Arcalis? Where did he come from?
7: A famous foreign inventor. He's quite a reputation abroad.
6: Lamont, you don't suppose it's possible Arcalis has the boy under some strong mental influence?
7: Possible.
6: They've got Wilson temporarily in the city jail. Won't you call on him as the Shadow?
7: Margaret, you honestly think that this case warrants my attention as the Shadow?
6: Lamont, I don't ask many favors, but I have the feeling John Wilson is innocent.
7: All right, Margot. You're really serious. The Shadow will pay a call on John Wilson in the city jail.

0: Wilson is in that last telephone book, Rock Caleb.
1: Thank you, guard. These spots that General Levitt gave me. Do you take it or do I keep it?
2: And you better keep it, sir, in case you want to use it again.
1: Yes, that's right.
2: You'll have to talk to Wilson through the bars. No one's allowed in his cell.
1: Thank you. I have no desire to go in. I already have one arm in a sling due to the young man's temper. There's only one or two questions I want to ask him, then I leave.
0: Very well. Well, who is it?
3: You! Arcanus!
1: Don't get excited, Lieutenant Wilson. I only came to tell you that you're a much better mechanic than a marksman. Your bullet only injured my arm.
3: I'm only sorry I didn't
1: kill me. The only way you can break the spell I have over you, isn't it? To kill me.
3: Will somebody come?
1: Stop! Look in my eyes.
3: No.
1: Look.
3: No, I won't.
1: John Wilson, look in my eyes.
3: No!
1: Look in my eyes, Wilson. That's right. Now, repeat after me. I destroyed the torpedo. I destroyed the torpedo. Say it.
3: I destroyed the torpedo.
1: Sabotage against my country.
3: Sabotage against my country.
1: I am guilty.
3: I am guilty.
1: And that is all you remember.
4: Are you sure that's all he remembers, Professor Arcalis?
1: Who said that? Guard, you are there?
4: No, not the guard, Professor. He's waiting at the end of the passage.
1: You hide somewhere. In the next cell, perhaps.
4: No, I am here. In the shadows, Professor Arcalis. Perhaps you've heard of me.
1: Who are you?
3: Help me. Help me.
4: I am your friend, John Wilson. Think now. Concentrate. What is it you're trying to remember?
3: It's that torpedo. Dangerous.
1: Wilson, keep quiet.
4: Steady now. Think. Think. You can break through this spell.
3: I tried to make them understand.
1: Stop.
3: I destroyed the torpedo.
1: I command you to stop.
4: John. Your friends believe in you. They're trying to help you.
1: Wilson, what have you committed?
3: Sabotage against my country. I am guilty. I am guilty.
1: So, Mr. Shadow, whoever you are, you see...
4: You have a powerful spell over the boy, Professor. There is a way to break it.
1: What way, Shadow?
4: If you don't know, I have no intention of telling you. Yet. Margot Lane. Margot Lane, stand by. Arcalis has put Wilson under some strong mental influence, a sort of hypnotic telepathy. The boy's subconscious is dominated by the thoughts Arcalis plants there. We must weaken Arcalis' hold on Wilson's mind so we can find out if he's guilty or not. Stand ready for another call. Tonight I'm going to pay a surprise visit to Professor Arcalis at his hotel. I have a feeling that if we're not successful in getting Wilson to talk, this country of ours may suffer a terrible disaster.
1: Lock the door. All right. Did anyone follow you here to the hotel?
5: No, no one, Professor Arcalis.
1: Good. The test will take place tomorrow?
5: Yes, at 3 o'clock. The War Department is so convinced your invention will render any nation possessing it invincible that the high command of both the Army and Navy are to be there to witness the test.
1: The President, too?
5: Yes. The President and the Vice President expect to attend, together with the Secretary of War and the Secretary of the Navy.
1: Sir, they've fallen into my trap. They'll be blown off the face of the earth just as I planned. Barloff, be sure you make a final inspection before the torpedo is taken out of the ground and see that the steering mechanism is set.
5: I understand. But since I am your chief assistant, they might ask me to go along with them.
1: No, they won't. I'll fix that. Their bungling army mechanics think they understand the flying torpedo perfectly. So to satisfy their pride, I've let them take complete charge of the demonstration.
5: Good.
1: Don't worry, Barloff.
5: And afterwards?
1: Afterwards, with the guiding brains of the nation wiped out at a single stroke, the country will be thrown into confusion, disorganized. So we'll have nothing to fear.
5: I see.
1: There are only two things that bother me slightly, though. Lieutenant Wilson, for one.
5: Wilson? Did he really discover the secret trick of the steering mechanism?
1: Yes, he knows what we intend to do and how we intend to do it.
5: You should have disposed of him at once.
1: I thought of that. I was afraid it would arouse suspicion. I'm keeping Wilson under mental hypnotic control until it's too late for him to stop us.
5: Wouldn't it be better if he were dead?
1: Perhaps. I can still visit him at the prison.
5: And what is the other thing that bothers you, Professor?
1: Only a shadow, Barloff. But I'm not quite sure of the extent of its power.
5: A shadow?
1: Don't worry. I think I can take care of it, too.
5: Listen. What is it?
1: I thought I heard footsteps outside in the hall. Go and look.
5: There's no one here. All is empty.
1: Must be my nerves. I'll be glad when this is all over.
5: Our escape is taken care of?
1: Yes, the freighter will be waiting for us at South Pier. But go now, Carl. And success to you.
5: Good night, Professor.
1: Good night, Barlow. The shadow. If I can't put my willpower against the shadow, then I deserve to lose. And I've never yet...
4: Good evening, Professor Arcalis.
5: You? Shadow, you've come?
4: Yes, Professor. Why do you hold Lieutenant Wilson in a hypnotic spell, Professor?
1: I don't know what you're talking about.
4: We don't see. And now I have something else to tell you.
1: What?
4: Wilson knows something about you, Professor. And I'm going to find out what it is.
1: All right, Shadow. You know a little, but you'll never learn more from Wilson. No one can break the spell. Not you, nor all your childish magic.
4: You forget. Greater magic, Arcalis.
1: What?
4: Death.
1: Death?
4: Yes, it's on the way, Professor. I can promise you this. If any blood is shed, it will be yours. Not the shadows.
6: 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These are a few reasons why in Watertown, New York, Blue Coal sales this winter show a 29% increase over the same period a year ago. So take a tip from Watertown, New York family. 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
2: Professor Arcalus has made arrangements to be far, far away from the scene of his triumph.
3: George Cranston, I believe you know something.
4: Excuse me, sir.
3: Yeah, well?
4: There are two gentlemen here to see you, sir. Professor Arcalus and another man.
3: Oh, all right. Show them in.
4: General Levitt will see you, sir.
2: Thank you. I'm sorry to interrupt you, General Levitt.
3: That's all right. This is Mr. Cranston, Professor Arcalus and Mr. Barloff.
5: How do you do?
2: How do you do? If you don't mind, Mr. Cranston, I'd like to speak to General Levitt alone.
5: Not at all. I'm sure you have weighty matters to discuss.
2: Good day, gentlemen.
3: Thanks, Cranston. Goodbye. Oh, orderly.
4: Yes, General Levitt.
3: Is my luggage ready?
4: Yes, sir.
3: Fine. Then take the next train. There's one leaving in 20 minutes. Can you make it?
4: Yes, sir, if I go now, sir.
3: Go ahead, then. I'll close the office. I'll meet you in the capital tomorrow.
4: Yes.
3: Well, what brings you here, Professor? Sit down, Mr. Barlow.
2: Thank you, sir. Barlow here has just returned from the proving ground, General. He supervised the loading of the torpedo early this morning.
3: Everything was all right, I hope?
2: Perfect. Your army mechanics seem very proud they're going to handle the torpedo by themselves. Of course, we'll be anxious to know how it comes out.
3: Oh, aren't you going to be at the demonstration, Professor O'Kennis?
2: I'm afraid not, sir. Another engagement, unfortunately, prevents my attending.
3: Oh, yes, I see. But I can't understand how anything could be more important to you than seeing your own invention demonstrated before the highest officials of our government.
2: I admit I'm terribly disappointed, General. However, I've left instructions for a telephone message to be sent to me at my hotel the minute the demonstration is over.
3: Mm. Professor, I'm not sure that this test should be made without your being there.
2: What do you mean?
3: Suppose I order you to go.
6: But no, that's impossible.
3: Why impossible, Mr. Barloff?
2: You must excuse Barloff, General Levitt. He's a little excited.
3: Excited? What about? Look here, Professor Arcalus. Why don't you want to go to the proving ground?
2: Must I repeat my previous statement?
3: This stalling and hedging is very suspicious. By George, you'll go whether you want to or not.
6: Don't touch that phone.
2: Well, be careful.
3: You can't give me orders in my own office.
2: You hit him too hard, Barloff. His head was bleeding.
6: He struck the desk when he fell.
2: Yeah, drag him in his closet and lock the door.
6: He knows something, Professor.
2: Yes, he sure suspects something, but how?
6: And we've got to act quickly.
2: I wonder if Lieutenant Wilson has talked.
6: But you said he's still under your hypnotic spell.
2: Perhaps it would be better if Lieutenant Wilson died.
6: Yes. Are going to murder him?
2: No, I merely suggest that he kill himself. No, Barloff, if you'll tie up the general.
6: Professor, look at him.
2: What?
6: General Levitt is dead.
5: Well, here's General Levitt's office, Margot.
7: No one seems to be here, Lamont.
5: Well, that's odd. General was here less than an hour ago. General! General Levitt.
7: Look, here on the corner of the desk.
5: Blood. Word to Commissioner Weston at once. Tell him something has happened to General Levitt.
7: Yes, anything else?
5: Yes, tell him to send a squad of men to South Pier. I overheard Professor Arcalus and Barloff talking about meeting on a freighter there.
7: Where are you going?
5: I'm going to the jail. I'm going to make one more desperate attempt to get John Wilson to talk. We've got to find out what this is all about before it's too late.
6: Here at the jail, Professor Arcalus?
2: No, go down to South Pier, Barloff. I want to be alone with Lieutenant Wilson.
6: Yes.
2: I'll follow after I've taken care of him.
6: All right. But first, I'll collect the baggage.
2: But you remember only this, Lieutenant Wilson. See always my eyes in front of you.
6: Yes.
2: You will forever do what I tell you to.
6: Stop! Leave me alone.
2: No, never. Look, Wilson. See what I have? A knife. Here. Take it. Now listen to me. You are disgraced. Your family disgraced. You have nothing more to live for. Say it.
8: I have nothing more to live for. I have... nothing more to live for.
2: Then draw the knife across your wrist.

0: at him.
1: He's trying to make me...
0: Keep away from me, Wilson.
1: I've got you
0: by
1: the
0: arm, Wilson.
1: Did you feel the knife yourself?
0: Yes, you cut me, you fool.
2: Your blood is being shed, Professor. Remember what I told you?
0: Let me out of here. Let me out.
2: He's gone, John.
3: Something's happened to me. I feel that I can talk now.
2: Then talk. Tell me what you know. Arcalus' spell is weakened.
3: I can't see you. I don't know who you are, but you've got to help me. I first suspected Arcalus and his crowd when I saw that the steering mechanism of the flying torpedo had an extra attachment.
2: An extra attachment?
3: Yes, you see, the flying torpedo is supposed to be steered by radio beams from an accompanying plane. But this extra attachment I'm talking about would render the radio beams ineffective. In other words, the rudder is set so the torpedo will fly in a complete circle and come back and strike the point from which it was sent, like a boomerang.
2: If it does that in the demonstration today, it will wipe out all the important government officials.
3: Yes, that's their plan. Just as I made the discovery, Arcalus came into the workshop. I accused him and... He put me under this spell. I tried to talk, but I couldn't.
2: Never mind that.

0: What's the idea of having us wait around here at the South Pier? There don't seem to be anything stirring.
1: Who are the guys we're supposed to pick up?
0: Two birds by the name of Professor Arcalus and Barloff.
1: Foreigners, huh?
0: Yeah.
1: What are they going to do, make a getaway?
0: I don't know. Commissioner Weston just said to make sure we got them, that's all.
1: If it had been that important, don't you think the commissioner would have come down here himself?
0: Well, he was coming, but he got a last-minute call to go over the place where they're trying out that new flying torpedo.
1: Oh, yeah, I read about that. All these inventions.
0: Now, wait a minute. I'll be coming down the dock. Hey, you. Hey, stop where you are, I'll shoot. What's this all about?
2: Nothing.
0: Where are you going?
2: That is my business.
1: What's your name? Come on, what's your name?
0: Are you Barloff?
2: What is it to you?
0: Answer me, are you Barloff?
2: Yes.
0: Well, that's all we wanted to know.
1: Come on.
3: What are you taking? I have done nothing.
4: Look out, he's got a gun, Sergeant.
1: What? I'm sorry, Sergeant. I had to do it.
0: That's okay. This Arcalus will probably be along in a minute. Put this boy behind those bushes. We don't want Arcalus.
1: Yeah, hey, look out. Here comes another guy down the dock.
0: All right, quick. Right. Behind this piling here. Come on.
1: Must be Arcalus.
0: Yeah, I guess so. Professor Arcalus?
5: Who are you?
0: The police. They want to ask you what...
5: Well, you can't get me to talk. You'll never make
0: look
5: me...
0: Look out, Sergeant. He's got a gun there.
5: Drop that gun,
0: Arcalus.
5: You can't take me. The police can't touch me.
0: You asked for it.
5: Oh, you nailed him, Sergeant.
1: He get you?
0: No, I'm okay.
1: Here comes the pirogue. Must have heard the shot.
0: Well, they didn't have time. Oh, Commissioner Weston?
6: Yes, Sergeant.
1: So you got our man?
0: Yep.
1: Is he dead?
0: I don't think so, sir.
1: Well, Arcalus, maybe you'll talk.
5: I'll never talk.
7: Commissioner Weston.
8: Shadow, what are you doing here?
7: We can't waste time, Commissioner. Did you stop the test of the flying torpedo?
8: Yes, but...
7: Commissioner, you've saved the lives of thousands of spectators. To say nothing of some of our highest government officials.
8: Then it was you.
7: Yes. Yes, I had a friend of mine call you. And now, Professor Arcalus, I have a story. You haven't much time.
9: I know. I'm dying, Shadow.
7: It was a plot against our national defense, wasn't it?
9: It was.
7: Who employed you to do it?
9: That I won't tell you.
7: But Lieutenant Wilson is innocent.
9: Yes. Wilson is innocent.
7: Commissioner, you're a witness. Lieutenant Wilson is cleared.
8: Yes, Shadow.
7: And what about General Levitt?
9: Barloff killed him.
7: Where is Barloff?
0: We got him behind these boxes.
9: How did you know about General Levitt, Shadow?
7: We found blood on his desk. But this time the blood is yours, Arcalus.
9: Yes. Mine.
8: Well, Shadow, Arcalus is dead.
7: Yes, Commissioner. And you've been instrumental in averting a national calamity. Arcalus is dead. The innocence of Lieutenant Wilson has been proved. And the integrity of the men who protect our liberty is again vindicated.
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11: Thank you, Ken Roberts. Good evening, friends. I've received numerous letters from homeowners asking what they can do to prevent chimney loss, wasted heat that goes up the chimney instead of through the pipes of your heating system. It's really a simple matter to prevent this, and you will save money on your fuel bills, too. The next time you refuel the fire, move the handle of the turn damper, that plate-like damper inside the smoke pipe, 1/16 of an inch toward the closed upright position. Then if the fire still burns too freely, close the turn damper another 1/16 of an inch. Repeat this operation until you've found the correct adjustment. Once you've found this ideal adjustment of the turn damper, mark the position on the smoke pipe with a piece of chalk or something that can be plainly seen. Then leave the damper set at that mark. Remember, the nearer the turn damper is set to a closed position, the smaller the chimney loss and the greater the volume of useful heat. If you follow the suggestions that I give you every Sunday on this program, they should enable you to heat your home with the utmost efficiency and economy. However, if you're experiencing trouble with your heating plant, Call your nearest blue coal dealer and ask him to send a John Barclay trained serviceman to your home to inspect your furnace. This service is free to all blue coal customers. I thank you.
10: Thank you, Mr. Barclay. And here's the official telegram advising of the award the American Police Review has made to the Shadow Program. Quote, the American Police Review salutes the producers and sponsors of the Shadow for their contribution to the cause of better law enforcement. 13,000 police executives throughout the United States read the review. So our purpose is to help them find the best tools and methods to combat crime. The editors of the review have turned a critical ear toward the Shadow Program for some time and are gratified to note that your presentation of police roles truly reflects the intelligence and character of the high type of police officer now found throughout the land. We therefore take pleasure in presenting to you the American Police Review Certificate of Award for Distinguished Service to the Cause of Better Law Enforcement. Signed, J. Norville Birch, editor of the American Police Review, Chicago, Illinois. And so, on behalf of Blue Coal Dealers and of all those who assist in the weekly programs of The Shadow, we tender our thanks and appreciation to editor J. Norville Birch and the American Police Review for their splendid testimonial. You have just heard a dramatized version of one of the many copyrighted stories which appear in The Shadow magazine. All the characters and all the places named are fictitious. Any similarity to persons living or dead is purely coincidental.

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15: Precinct, Sergeant Waters. Well, who are you, the watchman? What'd they break into?
0: Did you see the thieves?
16: Yeah.
0: Well, what's missing?
16: You are in the muster room at the 21st Precinct, the nerve center. A call is coming through. You will follow the action taken pursuant to that call from this minute until the final report is written in the 124 room at the 21st Precinct.
0: All right. I'll send the officers right over there. Yeah. Wait right at the gate there so you can show them where it is.
16: Okay.
0: Yeah.
17: 21st Precinct, transcribed. It's just lines on a map of the city of New York. Most of the 173,000 people wedged into the 9/10 of a square mile between Fifth Avenue and the East River wouldn't know if you asked them that they lived or worked in the 21st. Whether they know it or not, the security of their homes, their persons, and their property is the job of the men of the 21st Precinct.
16: The 21st, 160 patrolmen, 11 sergeants, and 4 lieutenants, of whom I'm the boss. My name is Kennelly, Frank Kennelly. I'm captain in command of the 21st. I was working my day tour, 8 a.m. to 6 p.m. It was Sunday, and things were quiet in the precinct. During the last few weeks, we had received several complaints from various churches about boys playing in nearby streets in a boisterous manner and disturbing the services. I had given instructions at the turnout for the men on post and in sector cars to correct this situation by warning the boys to play more quietly or move their games to other locations. Later, during the course of patrol, I went to the vicinity of every church in the precinct to observe whether the conditions had been corrected. En route down 2nd Avenue, I saw sector car number 1, the sergeant's car, and the detective squad car of the 21st Squad parked outside the fence around a new construction project on which excavation had started about 2 weeks before. I instructed my operator to pull in. As I got out of the car and headed for a gate in the fence, I saw Sergeant Waters also walking toward the gate from a call box on the opposite corner. Sergeant?
18: Oh, hello, Captain.
16: What have we got?
18: In here, Captain. Oh, watch your step. We've had a burglary in a tool shack down there.
16: Oh, that's a pretty deep hole they dug.
18: Yes, sir. And they've got to go still deeper.
16: Well, what have we got?
18: It was a call from the watchman. See that wooden shack way down there at the bottom?
16: Yeah.
18: That's what was broken into.
16: That's interesting to me how they do this. They dig it all out except for this ramp for the trucks to get in and out.
18: Then that steam shovel backs up here, digging up the ramp behind it.
16: Well, what was stolen, Sergeant?
18: It's a good haul.
16: A what?
18: 11 sticks of dynamite and 8 blasting caps.
16: Yeah?
18: Yes, sir. Watch your step here, Captain. These planks get kind of rough. Heavy trucks chew them up.
16: Where are the detectives?
18: Lieutenant King and Vitali are here, Captain.
16: Oh.
18: A watchman rang into the station house from a call box when he discovered the theft. Lieutenant Gorman notified the detectives.
16: Yeah.
18: I just spoke to Lieutenant Gorman again and told him what it looked like.
16: Where is it? That shack there?
18: Yes, sir. This is some hole, you know. And these engineers, they figure it out down to the fraction of an inch.
16: Yeah.
18: Even when they got to blast out all this rock, they shave it down to a hair. Oh, I guess they're all in a shack, Captain.
16: Yeah, I guess so.
18: You see, they hacked the lock right off the door. Everything was locked up. That's how they got in.
19: First noticed this when you got back.
20: That's right, Lieutenant, when I got back.
16: Hello, Matt.
21: Captain. Mr. Bernard Curley, the watchman on the job here.
16: The sergeant tells me they got 11 sticks of dynamite and 8 blasting caps.
20: Yes, sir, that's what they got.
21: It's Captain Kennelly, commanding officer of the precinct.
20: I'm pleased to meet you, Captain. I was in the job myself.
16: Oh, were you?
20: Yes, sir. I was in the old 12th precinct. I put my papers in 1944.
16: Curly, you say?
20: Yes, sir. I spell it K-E-R-L-Y.
16: Oh. Well, how do you know exactly that it was 11 sticks of dynamite and 8 blasting caps, Curly?
20: Well, we got to keep close track of these things around here, the explosives, you know.
16: Yeah.
20: Now, you see this inventory tacked up here? right here on the wall?
1: Uh-huh.
20: Well, that's company rules. When a fresh case is cracked open, every stick and every cap's got to be accounted for. It's scratched off the inventory as it's used. And a new case can't be brought in from the company office until the last case is entirely gone.
1: Uh-huh.
20: So when they finished work here Friday night, they had 11 sticks and 8 caps left over. They were locked up in here.
1: Where?
20: Right here.
1: Loose on the shelf?
20: Well, the shack was locked.
21: Lock didn't do much good, did it?
20: I guess we'll have to get a new one.
1: What time do you think this happened?
20: I know what time it happened. It happened from between a 11:45 and a 11:45.
21: He left the premises a 11:45, down the street to a luncheonette.
20: Get sandwiches to bring back here.
1: Are you permitted to leave?
20: Well, company rules say we can take a 30 minutes off for lunch or dinner if we work in daytime. That is on Saturday, Sunday, or holidays. If we're working nights, we got to bring our meal with us. That's the rules of this company.
1: And you left here at 11:45?
20: Yes, sir.
1: The shack wasn't broken into then?
20: No, sir. I made my rounds immediately before I left. That's another rule. The shack wasn't disturbed.
21: Did you see anyone suspicious hanging around the premises this morning?
20: No, Lieutenant. I didn't see a soul.
1: And when did you discover the theft?
20: As soon as I came back. I hit the top of the ramp. You know, that's just where you came in up there.
1: Yeah.
20: And I could see down here that this door to the shack was standing wide open. I came on down. I thought whoever it was might still be inside here. But they were gone. Then I went up to the street and I walked over to the call box and rang into the station house. I talked to the desk officer there, Lieutenant Gorman. Lieutenant Gorman, yes, sir. Well, it wasn't a couple of minutes before the officers got here.
21: Did they use a lot of dynamite on this job here?
20: A lot of dynamite. We've been blasting for 10 days.
21: You saw no sign of these thieves at all when you were coming back?
20: No, sir. They were gone.
1: Did you take a look around, Matt? They might have been scared off by his coming back and hitting the stuff on the premises somewhere.
20: I doubt it.
21: They might have, Captain. Sergeant Talley, Woods.
3: Yes, sir. Yes, son.
21: Split up into teams of two. Make a thorough search around. Go over to the power shovel, to all the equipment behind that lumber, every place.
3: Yes, sir.
21: Look and see if they dropped any of the stuff or left any physical evidence of their presence. Mr. Curley.
20: Yeah?
21: You go with the sergeant.
20: Okay. I ought to notify my boss, don't you think?
21: You can do that as soon as you get through.
3: Come on, Mr. Curley.
22: Yo, Matt. Come in over there.
21: Matt.
22: Come on over here.
21: Yes, Captain.
1: It didn't take much to get this lock off, did it?
21: No, sir. Not much. One good pull on whatever they used for a jimmy, and the screws came right out of the wood.
1: Yeah.
21: This shack is probably 30 years old. They move it around from job to job.
1: Come on inside a second, Matt.
21: Yes, sir.
1: That can cause a lot of trouble. 11 sticks of dynamite and 8 blasting caps.
21: You're telling me. But the boys that got it knew what they were after, I'm sure. They know how to handle it.
1: Safe burglars?
21: Yes, sir. That's what it looks like to me. They'll take it and boil it down to nitroglycerin and use it to shoot a safe someplace.
1: Been a long time since I've heard of anyone using nitro to shoot a safe.
21: Yeah, I know. That ought to make it easier to spot them. As soon as we get back to the station house, I'll ring down to the safe and loft squad and tell them what we've got.
1: Burglars today rip a safe or cut it open, don't they?
21: Well, generally, yes, sir. But the safe and loft squad might know of some old-timer that's been released lately. You ought to be able to come up with something on this.
1: Matt, if they were safe burglars, why didn't they take this stuff? Here's a tank full of acetylene, oxygen, cutting torch. Now, this is all made to order for safe burglars. Why didn't they take it?
21: Captain, if a guy likes a rare steak, you just can't talk him into pork chops. Well done.
1: The theft of the dynamite and plastic caps from this construction job did, as Lieutenant King suggested, look like the work of safe burglars, although the use of nitroglycerin to blow up a safe is now infrequent. A thorough search of the entire site of the excavation by patrolmen and detectives revealed nothing. Meanwhile, I got a call from the 19th precinct informing me that a patrolman had been slightly injured while disarming a youthful offender carrying a switchblade knife. The patrolman had been taken to Bellevue Hospital, and as senior officer on duty in the 6th Division, I was required to conduct an investigation of the occurrence. I went to Bellevue and got the details of the case from the officer, who suffered a long gash on his right hand. I entered the results of my investigation in the blotter at the 19th precinct and then returned to the 21st, where Sergeant Leo F. Rosen was on telephone switchboard duty and Lieutenant Patrick Gorman was desk officer. I walked around behind the desk and signed the blotter.
4: Hello, Captain.
1: Sergeant.
4: 21st Precinct, Sergeant Rosen.
1: Hello, Red.
20: Captain.
1: What's doing?
20: Nice, quiet Sunday afternoon.
1: That's good.
20: How's that cop that was hurt?
1: Oh, not too bad. He got a nasty cut on his right hand, straight across the palm.
20: Where he grabbed the open blade?
1: Yep. Doctor had to take 7 stitches in it.
20: It can be kind of rough, an injury to the hand like that.
1: Yeah.
20: You know, there's about 9 million nerves and tendons and bones and blood vessels come together in the hand. It'd be some job getting them all straightened out.
1: Well, he was able to move all his fingers okay. Doctor said that was a good sign.
20: Yeah, that is a good sign. You know, a doctor told me once that the hand is just about as complicated as any part of the body. You wouldn't figure that, would you, Captain?
1: Well, I can see where it would be. Well, I'll be in my office.
20: Yes, sir.
1: Oh, anything turn up on the theft of that dynamite?
20: No, sir, nothing yet. But there's Matt King. Maybe he's got a line by now.
1: Yeah, he may have. Matt?
5: Hello, Captain.
1: Anything on that dynamite theft?
5: No, sir, not yet.
1: You know, that's got me plenty worried.
5: Me worried, too, Captain.
1: I'll tell you why.
6: Sergeant King?
5: Excuse me, Captain.
6: Yes, Sergeant? Vitaly's ringing down for you. He wanted to catch it before you go out.
5: All right.
1: You want to take it in my office, Matt?
5: Yeah, thanks. I'll take it in the captain's office, Sergeant.
6: Captain.
5: Vitaly is carrying the squeal on this. He might have something.
1: Go ahead. Help yourself.
5: 21st Squad, Lieutenant King. Yeah, Pete. Yeah, what'd they say? Well, who was it you talked to? Who? Well, you ought to know. Yeah, all right, just keep at it. Vitaly spoke to one of the men down at the Safe and Lost Squad.
1: Yeah?
5: Vitaly says they know of no one around who's using nitro to blow a safe. They haven't had a case like that in a couple of years.
1: Have there been any penitentiary releases?
5: None that they know of. We're checking into it. Well, it's kind of rough going, Captain.
1: You know what I think, man?
5: What?
1: I don't think it was safe burglars at all that broke into that shack. I think it was a bunch of kids.
5: I don't know, Captain. It was timed out just right. They knew when the watchman left. They knew when he got back. They got in, got the stuff, and got out. All in a half an hour.
1: Well, that may be so, Matt, but... Oh, excuse me. 21st Precinct, Captain Kennelly.
23: Lieutenant Gorman, Captain.
1: Yes, Red.
23: A call just came over the air, Captain. An explosion on a vacant lot over New York Avenue.
1: What kind of explosion?
23: The call didn't say, Captain, but there must be at least one person injured. It came over ambulance responding.
1: All right. Get a car to take me over there right away.
23: Yes, sir.
1: Well, Matt, I think we found the dynamite.
5: Yeah?
1: But I think we found it a little late.
17: 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Now back to 21st Precinct and Captain Kennelly.
1: While I waited for the car to come by the house for me, the first officer to arrive on the scene rang into the station house, reporting that the explosion in the vacant lot, the site of a recently wrecked tenement, was apparently caused by the detonation of blasting caps. An unidentified boy, who appeared to be between the ages of 12 and 15, had been injured by the blast. Within another 2 minutes, sector car number 2 arrived at the station house. I got into the car and was driven to the scene of the occurrence with siren wide open. As we pulled into the block, I could see that a fair-sized crowd had gathered on the sidewalk and were being kept back by 2 of the patrolmen already on the job. The ambulance had not yet arrived. All right. Get on the job. Help keep those people back.
24: All right.
1: All right, police officer. Coming through there. Coming through.
25: Hello?
7: with that ambulance again, Mr. Sergeant.
18: Yes, sir.
0: Sergeant.
7: Hello, Captain.
5: Well, I guess we know who got the dynamite.
18: Yeah, I guess we do. He looks pretty bad, doesn't he?
5: Yes, sir.
18: Has he been conscious at all?
5: No, sir. Awful bad.
18: You know who the boy is?
5: There's no identification in his pockets, Captain. Who, want to take a look over here?
18: Yeah.
5: Apparently, he was playing around with the blasting caps. Those two sticks of dynamite were right here where they're laying. It's lucky he didn't have them close enough to be set off when the caps went. Be dead for sure.
18: How many caps went, do you know?
5: There's no telling, sir. Here's the ambulance.
18: Yeah.
5: A man who lives on the second floor of that building there, he was down here. He said he was looking out the window before and saw three boys sitting out here in the middle of the lot.
18: Three?
5: Yes, sir, three. Said they had something. He didn't know what it was. Then a little while later, two of them were gone, he said. There was just this one left. Man went back into his flat to do something. A few minutes later, he heard this explosion out on the lot.
18: Did he recognize any of the boys?
5: No, sir. He didn't think they were from this block.
7: All right, you men. Give them a hand. Help them bring that stretcher back here.
18: Did anybody around say they knew the boys, Sergeant?
5: Nobody we've talked to yet.
18: All right. You better get those explosives into the station house.
5: Yes, sir. I told Farrell to stay right with them.
18: Good.
9: All right. Bring it right over here, please.
5: Hello, Doctor.
9: Captain.
7: All right. Open up that stretcher. Act alive.
9: What happened to it?
18: He was playing with some blasting caps.
9: Was he? Sergeant, can you give me a hand here a minute?
18: Sure.
9: I'd like to put him on his right side for just a second.
18: All right.
9: Wait a minute. I'll tell you when.
18: Okay.
9: Easy now. All right. With me.
18: Yeah.
9: Now. Easy. You hold him there?
18: Sure.
9: That's good. That's fine. Hold him. Just hold him.
18: I'm holding him, Doctor.
9: That's good. All right. Let him rest back now.
18: Okay.
9: Easy. That boy's seriously hurt, Captain.
18: Will he be all right, do you know?
9: We'll find out when we get him admitted to the hospital. What did you say he was playing with? Blasting caps?
18: Yes.
9: They never learn, do they?
18: I hope this one does.
16: The ambulance surgeon, assisted by the ambulance attendant and police officers, placed the injured boy on the stretcher. Meanwhile, detectives of the 21st Squad arrived on the scene to begin their investigation. After I left the scene of the occurrence, I continued on patrol until a few minutes after 2 p.m., when I instructed the operator of my car to drive to the emergency entrance to Beth David Hospital. I got out of the car, walked through the emergency room, past the admitting office, and down the corridor to the place I was told I could find Dr. Margaret Westphal.
18: Hello, Doctor.
9: Captain.
18: How's the boy?
9: Not so good.
18: Will you be able to do anything?
9: He's in there. Emergency surgery.
18: Uh-huh.
9: He went back to X-ray. We made some pictures.
18: He's in bad shape.
9: Well, the blast tore a hole in his chest. We called in our chief thoracic surgery. He's on the way. In the meantime, we're giving him plasma.
18: Do you need any whole blood?
9: We don't know yet.
18: Every man in the precinct is typed. I think we could get some volunteers over here on a few minutes' notice.
9: Thanks a lot, Captain. We'll see.
18: All right, you just let me know.
9: I will. Lieutenant from your precinct is here. A detective.
18: Lieutenant King?
9: Yes, Lieutenant King. He's right back there.
18: When did he get here?
9: A few minutes ago. He told me he knows who the boy is.
18: Oh, does he?
9: That's what he says. In here.
18: Thank you, Doctor.
0: Hello, Matt.
5: Captain.
18: I understand you've got an identification.
5: Well, it's a tentative identification. Vitaly ran it down. We think the boy's name is Frank Harrods. He He lives near where the stuff was stolen.
9: They ought to be more careful about the way that dangerous material is left around.
8: Well, Doctor, I don't see how they could have been more careful. It was locked up in a tool shed in the middle of an excavation surrounded by an 8-foot fence.
9: Well, I have to be angry at something. I think I better get back to him.
8: All right.
5: Thank you, Doctor.
9: You're welcome. Shall I leave this open?
5: Yes, please.
9: All right.
8: Has the family been notified, Matt?
5: According to the neighbors, the boy's got no mother. The father wasn't around the flat. Vitale is trying to run him down.
8: Are you sure that's the boy?
5: Sure as we can be at the moment. The doctor got me these clothes he was wearing. If Vitale brings the father down, he can look at the clothes first.
8: What about the other 9 sticks of dynamite and the rest of the blasting caps?
5: We're trying to locate them.
8: A neighbor over where the boy got hurt said there were 2 others with him earlier. Did you get a line on them?
5: Well, we know that they were up at this boy's flat this morning while the father was there. You ought to know who they are.
8: Who found that out, Vitale?
5: Yes, sir. Old man lives on the first floor of the building. He said he saw the 3 boys go out at the same time the father did. Said the father acted very friendly to the other boys. He'd seen them all around there before.
8: You haven't been able to find out who they were from any other source, have you, Matt?
5: Oh, not yet, Captain.
8: Well, we'd better find out soon. There's still 9 sticks of that dynamite missing.
5: We don't know how many percussion caps.
8: No, we don't.
5: Yeah, these kids. They sure can get themselves in a mess.
10: Excuse me. Lieutenant King?
5: Yes?
10: There's a detective at Tally and another man outside.
5: Oh, all right.
10: I didn't want to send them back here until I got your okay.
5: It's okay.
10: All right, I'll send them back.
5: Wonder where Veet found him.
8: Maybe he came home. How old is the boy? You know for sure?
5: Well, not for sure. I think about 14. That's what the neighbors say.
8: 14?
5: What are we going to do with these kids, Captain? It isn't a cop's job to straighten them out. What are they hanging on us?
8: The trouble is, Matt, it doesn't get to us until somebody else has already missed the boat.
5: Oh.
11: Right back down, Mr. Harris.
5: Thank you. Come in, Veet.
11: Oh, Lieutenant. Captain.
8: Vitale.
11: This is Mr. Carl Harris. Captain Connelly.
8: Mr. Harris.
13: Hi.
11: And Lieutenant King.
13: Hi. You sure it's Frank they got in there?
5: Pretty sure, Mr. Harris. You shut the door, Veet.
13: Yep. Well, how is he? Is he all right?
5: They've got him over there in the operating room, waiting for the surgeon.
13: A surgeon? Hope he's not going to cost an arm and a leg. I'm not made of money, you know.
5: Let's not worry about it now. Are these Frank's clothes, Mr. Harris?
13: Are these? Yeah. Those are his pants. I recognize the pants. Listen, who is this surgeon anyway? What is he going to operate for?
5: Detective Vitale told you what happened, didn't he?
11: I told him, Lieutenant, yes.
5: Those caps exploded against his chest. It's a chest surgeon that's coming.
13: Oh. That's pretty bad, huh?
5: Yes.
13: Well, how bad is it, Lieutenant? How bad, Captain?
8: Bad enough.
5: Harris, you know where Frank got hold of that stuff?
13: No, the detective told me he broke into a construction shack.
5: That's right.
13: Well, what kind of proof he got? He got no proof that he broke into anything. Nobody saw him.
8: The stuff he stole blew up and almost killed him. That's proof enough, isn't it?
13: For you, maybe. Not for me.
8: Mr. Harris, you think you ought to notify Frank's mother?
13: How can I notify her? I don't know where she is. Ran off 3 years ago, left me holding the sack with the kid.
8: He's your boy, isn't he?
13: Yes, sir. He's my boy, but I got to work for a living. I got no time to raise him. That should have been his mother's job.
5: You don't know where to find her?
13: No, sir.
5: You ever hear anything from her?
13: Kidding. Listen, give it to me straight. Now, how is he? He's not good.
8: Not good, no.
5: Who were the 2 boys he was with this morning?
13: Why do you want to know that?
5: There's still 9 sticks of dynamite missing and probably most of the blasting caps. Who were they?
13: How should I know who they are?
5: We were told that they were at your flat this morning with Frank. They'd been there often. You know them all.
13: Oh, now, look, I'm not turning in any kids. If you want them, go and find them.
8: Mr. Harris, the same thing is liable to happen to them as happened to Frank.
13: That's not my worry.
8: Supposing it happened to one of them and Frank was running around with explosives, you'd want it cleared up fast, wouldn't you?
13: I don't know. Have all kids all down in that court? I take the chance on Frank handling himself okay.
21: He sure handled himself fine, didn't he?
13: Now, look, find out for yourself. I don't want to get involved in this any more than I am already.
2: Now, wait a minute, Mr. Harrods. It's not just those other two boys that are involved. They're liable to try something with that stuff. They're liable to hurt some other people. Now, who are they and where can we find them?
13: Go find them yourself. It's not my responsibility.
2: Isn't it? You just think it isn't.
13: It isn't. You can't make it mine.
21: Come in.
13: Now, I'm not going to let you.
12: Excuse me. Captain, can I see you out here a minute?
13: Yeah, sure. You can't make this my responsibility.
21: Yes, Doctor?
12: Is that the boy's father?
21: Yes.
12: I've got bad news, Captain. The boy died.
21: Oh.
12: The whole thoracic cavity was badly damaged. Both lungs, the heart, he was hemorrhaging. There really wasn't much that could have been done.
21: No. Not after he stole the explosives.
12: What's the father's name?
21: Harrods. Carl Harrods.
12: Well.
21: Look, Doctor, this is a police case. We can notify him.
12: No. No, thank you, Captain.
13: I won't accomplish anything. I won't accomplish anything except to get Frank in bad with his friends when he gets out of here. There's one thing I don't want to do with my kid. That's peg him as a rat. Rat on his friends. You know.
2: Mr. Harrods, this is Dr. Weston.
13: That's all I got to say, Captain. Doctor who?
12: Dr. Weston.
13: Oh, I'm very pleased to meet you. Are you the one that's been taking care of Frank?
12: Yes.
13: Well, listen, what is all this about a surgeon being called in? I don't want any surgeon called in unless I'm consulted first. If he needs to be operated all right, but I want to have the privilege, you know, of talking it over first.
12: He doesn't need the surgeon, Mr. Harris.
13: Well, very good to hear. That's... Wait a minute. Listen, he didn't die.
12: Yes, he did, Mr. Harris. 5 minutes ago. I'm sorry.
21: Yeah. Here. Better sit down, Mr. Harris.
13: No, that's all right. I'm all right.
12: You'd better...
13: Okay. Hurt? Yeah, I knew he was hurt bad, but I didn't think kids died. I didn't think it. He's 14 years old. 14?
12: Why don't you gentlemen wait outside?
13: No, don't go. Don't go. I want to give them the names of the other boys. I want to give them to you. I'm sorry. I'll be all right now. I'll be all right a minute here.
2: We'll wait outside.
12: You better, yes.
21: What?
13: No, don't go away. I want to talk to you.
2: We'll be right outside.
21: Yeah. I was wrong about him. I thought he was pretty hard.
2: He was, man. I just wish it hadn't taken so much to soften him up.
14: 21st Precinct, Sergeant Waters. Shooting where?
2: Talking to the phone, will you? Where's the shooting? Lexington and what?
14: And so it goes. Around the clock, through the week, every day, every year. A police precinct in the city of New York is a flesh and blood merry-go-round. Anyone can catch the brass ring, or the brass ring can catch anyone.
17: 21st Precinct transcribed, the factual account of the way the police work in the world's largest city, is presented with the official cooperation of the Patrolmen's Benevolent Association, an organization of more than 20,000 members of the Police Department, City of New York. Everett Sloan in the role of Captain Kennelly, Ken Lynch as Lieutenant King, Harold Stone as Sergeant Waters. Featured in tonight's cast were Elaine Rost, Bill Smith, Lynn Cook, Santos Ortega, and Bill Zucker. 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George Bryan speaking.
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0: Hi, this is the Rock. At least the 3-carat Rock these days, since I'm digging my living out of the Park Avenue hills. Nats, I'm still hip to the Broadway and 10th Avenue beat while gathering my Mink Street paycheck. My process-serving occupation at Perry Shane's Law Factory only functions when there are processes to be served. Nothing was on the Park Avenue stove at this particular day, so I gathered up my frame and started to take it over to the other side of the tracks. While passing along and counting the mahogany panels in the outer office, the ultra-solid door of Perry Shane's inner sanctum opened. And a perfectly normal sound emanated from Mr. Shane's larynx.
1: Oh, Rocky.
2: Glad I caught you. I need another witness for this will. Mrs. Bigelow, this is Mr. Fortune.
3: Fortune? It's an odd name. It should be mine, and they could call me Miss Fortune. It's very funny. I didn't think I had a joke left in me.
0: Yeah. You should hear my material. Where do I sign?
3: It doesn't make much difference, Mr. Fortune. It's only a formality. It's a perfectly simple will. I'm only doing it because you insist, Mr. Shane.
2: I must insist, Jane. It's a perfectly clear legal document. You have no children, so your husband is your only beneficiary.
0: Well, if you'd rather I sign it later, I'll wait outside till you're ready.
3: Sign it now, if you like. It makes no difference to me. Because I know it will not be executed.
0: Well, you can take my 2 cents for its face value, but how can you be so sure?
3: I'm sure, Mr. Fortune. Very sure. You see, I'm afraid I'm going to kill him.
0: With those deadly words, I expected her to jump on a broomstick and go sailing out of the window. Instead, she picked up her hairless mink made of aging tweed and closed the door behind her. I took the bulging double O's off the space she had just vacated and put them back in my skull. Say, Mr. Shane, is it not a little early for Halloween?
2: She's a very unfortunate woman, Rocky. A woman steeped in the deadliest of fears.
0: What's she afraid of?
2: She's afraid of losing her mind.
0: And she don't act like she's hanging on to it very well right now.
2: It's all groundless fear based on heredity. Her mother died insane, and she's convinced the same thing will happen to her.
0: What's all this routine about killing her husband? Shouldn't she be watched if she makes with statements like this?
2: Well, her husband is convinced it's harmless, and he won't let anyone else look after her. She's lucky she has him, at least.
0: Well, this is his life.
2: Yes, it's his life, and I'm worried about it. Rocky, I hate to ask you to do this for me, but will you go out there to their home for a few days and keep your eye on things?
0: Why not? Just give me time to go to my tailor's and pick up a special little drape shape.
2: Translation, please.
0: A white Benny, friend. A little white coat. I think this I'm going to need. With a white coat clutched in my white little hand, I made my way out to the Long Island barn of Mr. and Mrs. Thomas Bigelow. Shane paved the way with the help of Don Amici's favorite invention, and they were expecting me. The reception committee had nice, gleaming white teeth. Well, at least you could say hello. No worry, fellas. I ain't coming in without your permission. Now, take it easy, boys. Don't tell me my fatal fascination is working.
4: Well, it's all right. Back to the house, boys. Just open the gate, Mr. Fortune, and come in.
0: They're friendly little kids, aren't they?
4: Well, don't worry, Mr. Fortune. Open the gate. They obey me.
0: I hope they get the same message.
4: Will you, please make sure the gate is closed behind you?
0: What happened to the dogs?
3: Well, they've gone back to the house. They'll come back to the gates as soon as we're indoors.
0: Have you talked with Mr. Shane?
3: Yes. He, called about an hour ago. I'm not quite sure what he expects you to be able to do. I don't think you can do anything. I don't think anyone can do anything.
0: Then why don't you help yourself? Where I come from, that's always the best treatment.
3: Help myself? I can't help myself, Mr. Fortune. If I could get myself to a doctor, I'd be doing just that.
0: So why not go?
3: Because I'm afraid of what he'll do after he examines me. I'm afraid of myself, Mr. Fortune. I'm afraid of what I'm capable of doing. I am capable of murder.
0: Well, let's take it easy, Mrs. Bigelow. Look, if you want to murder somebody, there's got to be a reason. It can't be money.
3: Money? Oh, no. Oh, no, it's not money. And it's not hate. You see, I love my husband, Mr. Fortune. And he loves me.
0: The house she ushered me into looked like it had been looking for a friend for years. This, like Madame, was a crazy little mixed-up house. Whenever he expected another room, he fell over another set of steps. She took me up one of these sets of steps, opened the door, and left the deposit. Me. The knocking that came upon my chamber door could have been the raven. It wasn't.
1: Good evening, Mr. Fortune. I'm Tom Bigelow.
0: Oh, hi. Come on in, Mr. Bigelow. I'm just sort of setting my compass.
1: I wanted to talk to you for a few minutes before we joined Jane downstairs.
0: Say, your wife's kind of upset.
1: Well, it's nothing unusual. I'm afraid Jane is always upset by some fear or the other.
0: From my seat in the balcony, I'd say she needs a psychologist or a psychiatrist or something pretty bad.
1: And she needs one desperately, but I can't get her to go. This latest obsession is almost too much.
0: You mean about being afraid of killing you?
1: That's right. You know, she had me pick up a package for her at the sporting goods store in the village. I looked inside the package when I got home. It was a gun. When I asked her why she wanted it, she told me I needed it to protect myself against her.
0: You know, the common sense school don't give diplomas, so I can't set myself up as an expert, but it seems to me that you're not safe in this house while she's carrying around the little idea of knocking you off.
1: No one's safe in this house. That's why I wanted to talk to you alone. I appreciate Perry Shane's concern and your wanting to help, but it isn't safe. That's why we can't keep maids or cooks. The only help we have is Fred. He drives and does as much cleaning as possible. That's why the house is always in this condition. I just can't trust her with people.
3: What are you two talking about?
1: Oh, we were just about to come downstairs to join you, dear.
3: You were talking about me when I came in. What were you saying?
0: I was just telling Mr. Bigelow here that I'm a big boy now, and the salt air here on the island kind of gets the appetite.
1: Yeah, we shouldn't keep Mr. Fortune waiting for his dinner, dear.
3: I'm sorry, Mr. Fortune. Closed doors do strange things to me. I hear voices through them. Voices talking about me.
1: Well, they were voices, our voices. But we weren't discussing you.
3: I hope you won't mind, Mr. Fortune. I'm not feeling well. Would you mind eating with Tom?
1: Well, of course he wouldn't, dear. In fact, I don't think it's good for you to eat alone. I'll have Fred serve Mr. Fortune's dinner, and we'll eat in your room.
0: Oh, look, I can scramble some mean eggs myself.
1: Oh, no, don't worry about that. It's all prepared. He'll have his dinner, and we'll have a cordial together. And Fred will drive him to the station.
0: That sounds fine.
3: Well, I'll chat for a minute while you see about dinner, Tom.
1: Don't you tire yourself, dear. Go to your room and lie down, and I'll bring up our dinner.
3: Very well, Tom. You go see about dinner.
1: Only be a few minutes.
3: I was anxious to talk to you alone, Mr. Fortune, because of what Tom just said.
0: He said a lot of things.
3: He said that Fred would drive you to the station after dinner. Does that mean you aren't staying?
0: Well, yes. Of course, if you want, I'll come back tomorrow, but I got to get back to town tonight.
3: But I know you planned on staying. Why, after talking to Tom, did you change your mind?
0: I'm still wearing the same old mind, Mrs. Bigelow. I'm just pointing it towards town for the evening.
3: I'm not a child, Mr. Fortune. You're going back to town because Tom told you what I tried to do to Fred.
0: So what if you did try it on Fred? That don't mean it can happen to me.
3: Well, Tom is sure it can happen to you. Particularly now there's a gun in the house.
0: Look, if you're unhappy about the gun, why did you have Tom bring it in the first place?
3: I didn't want it, of course. Tom just thought I should have it handy because I'm alone when he and Fred go to the city.
0: You didn't order it from the village?
3: Well, of course not. I hate the sight of the thing. Particularly since I don't feel I can be trusted. Since I tried to kill Fred, I'm almost beside myself.
0: If you'd only go to the right kind of doctors for that.
3: I want to. I really want to, but Tom won't let me.
0: Tom won't let you?
3: No. I know why. He thinks they'll have me committed for good.
0: Mrs. Bigelow, I come from a part of town where a killing only makes the inside pages of the tabloids. Small-time hoods, kids gone berserk, drink rotten, jealous husbands go haywire, and they kill. But at least they all think they got a reason. A real reason to them.
3: I realize that. That's why I can't understand why I'm afraid of killing Tom. Why I can't understand my taking an axe to Fred.
0: How long ago did you do this?
3: It was one night last week. I wasn't feeling well, so I took a sedative and I went to bed. I dreamed that night. Fred was in my dream. Without waking, I got out of bed, put on my robe, and I went outside. I went to the garage. I got an axe and went to Fred's cottage. He was in bed asleep. I raised the axe. Fred wakened and sat straight up in bed, horrified. I calmly put down the axe, walked out of the room and went back to bed. If he hadn't wakened, I'd have killed him.
0: Now look, Mrs. Bigelow. You're a little mixed up now. Upset, you know. This whole thing could have been a nightmare. Never even happened.
3: I realize that. In fact, when I woke in the morning, I just thought I'd had a bad nightmare.
0: What changed your mind?
3: Next morning at breakfast, Fred came to Tom. Told him he was leaving. He didn't say why at the time. Tom questioned him later. He told him what happened. Tom finally told me.
0: I think I get the picture. It must have happened or Fred wouldn't know about it. He couldn't be reading your dreams.
3: Exactly.
0: How come he's still here?
3: Tom prevailed on him to stay. He's our only hope of any help at all. Now he keeps his cottage bolted all night when he goes to bed.
0: Tell you what, Mrs. Bigelow, in some kind of way, I don't know how right now, but some way there's got to be somebody who can help you. Your story is straight, but you got to realize one thing. Going to the doc doesn't mean you're going to be put away. Tell yourself that and tell Tom the same thing.
3: I need help. I want help. You lock your door tonight. Do anything, but please, please don't leave me here alone. Please.

0: Perry, this is Rocky.
1: What's the matter? Trouble?
0: Trouble? Man, I was young at heart when I got out here, but right now I feel like I've been traveling from here to eternity. Some pretty serious things going on around here, Perry. This gal already tried to kill the hired man. She told me how herself.
1: Oh, then it's much worse than I thought. If she really is homicidal,

0: Before retiring to my background for bats, Mr. Bigelow stopped in. He must have been feeling kind of rocky because that's what he was calling me.
1: Rocky, I'm still not sure you're doing the right thing. I'd feel much better if I knew you were on your way to town.
0: Don't worry about a thing, Tom. This will be the last night because I already talked with Shane. He's making a date for you and your wife to see a good psychiatrist tomorrow. Your wife's agreed to go.
1: I didn't want to be forced to tell you this, Rocky, but I'll have to now. I can't take Jane to see any psychiatrist.
0: Why not? She's willing.
1: I know she's willing. You've convinced her there's a chance she may be helped.
0: So maybe there is.
1: There isn't. I know, Rocky, because I know her case. I knew her mother's case before.
0: How do you know? Are you a doctor?
1: Yes, I am.
0: How come Perry Shane doesn't know this?
1: Because all that Perry knows about me is what Jane's mother told him. All this goes back quite a long time. Her mother befriended me many years ago, helped me out of some trouble. She had the same fears that Jane now has. The family strain is very weak. In her more rational moments, before she went completely insane, Jane's mother asked me to forget my practice and just look after Jane.
0: Didn't Jane know you'd been a doctor?
1: No. We decided to keep it from her because we never wanted her to know. Her mother had fears about her, too.
0: Tell me something, Tom. I know that when a guy gets very sick, they call in a couple of different doctors. Don't you think it'll be wise in this case?
1: Well, of course, I'm not a medical man. I'm a psychologist, but I'm sure of my diagnosis in this case. My old associate, Dr. Giles of Syracuse, worked with me on several similar cases.
0: Well, if the guy was close to you, why not call him?
1: I have no idea where he is now. I lost track of him years ago. It's just no use, Rocky. I hate to admit it, but there's no hope for my wife. Now let me have you driven back to town.
0: Won't be necessary, Tom. I can't close my eyes to everything you told me. You got a lot of guts to take it this way, and I think you're a great guy, but this case is too close to you. Your wife's gonna have to go to a doctor.
1: Okay, Rocky, have it your way. I hope you're still alive tomorrow to take her.
0: That was the last sound I heard from Mr. Bigelow, and the music it made to my ears was not from Harry James. This little boy was not going to help me get the treatment for his wife, even if he had to make like a Frankenstein to stop me. Somebody had to clear up some of the picture for me. Barry, it's me again. I got a long story for you. No time to tell it. You got some paper and pencil?
2: Wait a minute. Okay, go ahead.
0: Check on a couple of things for me, Perry. Try to track down a Dr. Giles in Syracuse, New York. G-I-L-E-S, I guess. Find out if he can possibly come down tomorrow to examine the wife of his old partner, Dr. Thomas Bigelow.
2: Who's Dr. Thomas Bigelow? Tom's father?
0: No, it's Tom. But keep it under your cap. It's important, though, that he gets down here tomorrow. And another little item. Get a hold of Finger right away and ask him to check on something for me, will you? Ask him to rout out the owner of the sporting goods store in the village here and find out who in this house bought a gun from him recently. It's important to find out who ordered the gun that Tom picked up.
2: What's going on out there?
0: Right now, I wouldn't take any bets.
2: What's the name of the store? Where is it?
0: Who knows? There can only be one sports store in this one-horse village. Very fine, Mr. Shane. I'll be talking to you tomorrow. We had a third party on that line. I heard the click. Right now, it was important to find out three little items. Who was on the line with us? Why were they listening? And how much did they hear? By this time, the house was so quiet, it was noisy. First thing I did was take off the shoes and drop them one by one on the floor. All I had to do was try to get around the house without being heard and try to find the snooper. Ow. The door was as quiet as a dentist's drill, and just as sharp. One little light burned in the hallway, but all it did was make the shadows darker and bigger. No light showed under any of the other bedroom doors.
3: Finding it difficult to sleep, Mr. Fortune?
0: Hiya, Fred. I find it kind of tough to get to sleep with all this quiet going on. I guess I'm used to the big city.
3: Considering what happened to me the other night, then may I suggest you stay in your room?
0: Yeah, I guess maybe that's a good idea. Well, see you around. Now, what do you suppose this character was doing out in the hallway after the house had called it a night? It was supposed to be dangerous for him, too. Well, all I could do now was wait till later and find out if he was spending the night outside my door. Time was pulling at my eyelids. It was dragging, and it was dragging my eyes closed with it. I was blind as a bat when I...

0: shook myself awake, only this time it was from the dock, not the drink. I listened for any sound of movement. Nothing. I got the door open this time without seeing any signs of Fred. The small light was still on, but I could see practically nothing. I made my way along the hall in the direction of what I hoped was Jane Bigelow's room. Then I heard the sound that pulled me in the right direction. I was going in the right direction, and I had the crying of a woman for my compass. I got to a door and tried the knob. I closed it just as quietly as I opened it. Jane Bigelow was in bed, staring at the ceiling and sobbing her heart out. Mrs. Bigelow. Mrs. Bigelow.
1: Rocky. Help me, please. Please, Rocky.
0: Help. Oh, sure, sure. Now, let's quiet down. Now, take it easy now. Come on.
1: Why do I think these things? Why do I hear my mind make these horrible plans?
0: What plans, dear?
1: What's the difference? You won't be able to hear them. Only I hear them. I hear them. I hear them.
2: The gun. The gun in your drawer. You take the gun out of your drawer.
1: Only I can hear them.
0: Shh.
1: Rocky, you hear it too? It's not just me.
2: Rocky is unconscious. You take the gun and you shoot Rocky. You take the gun and you shoot Rocky.
0: Is this the voice you heard when you thought you tried to kill Fred?
1: You do hear it, too.
0: This is the voice that keeps telling you you're going to kill your husband.
1: Yes. How can you hear it? It's in my mind.
0: Lady, this voice isn't in your mind. It's coming out of your wall someplace.
1: What's happening, Rocky?
0: I'm not sure of the whole thing yet. Tell me, did the voice talk to you before? I mean, just a few minutes ago?
1: Yes. It woke me up. It told me I went to your room. I hit you over the head.
0: I got the picture. I think I'm getting the whole picture now, so let's give him some directions. We got to get out of here fast. He listened to my phone confab with Shane and knows we're getting on to him. This little boy's going to try to kill me tonight.
1: But who? Who's doing this?
0: Never mind. I'll take this little persuader along just in case. Come on, back to my room. Now keep hold of yourself. Remember one thing. There's nothing wrong with your mind. Remember that. I know this is rough for you, but it's almost over. Just keep hold. They're bound to come after me soon. Surprise, Herman. Come on in.
3: Rocky, what's the idea of the gun?
0: Just following your directions. Only instead of your wife supposedly shooting me with it, which is what you planted in her mind, I'm keeping this pointer right at your skull.
1: Rocky, what's going on? My head. Rocky, I can't...
0: No, please don't faint on me. You feel okay. This bum has been talking to you and everything for years. Now just swallow and pull yourself together.
1: I'll be all right.
0: What a smart little voice of conscience game you pulled, Mr. Bigelow. Check me on a couple of points.
3: I don't know what you're talking about.
0: You will. Everything fits. You were a psychologist. You knew your wife was disturbed because of how her mother died, and you kept working on her by planning things to make her believe the same thing was going to happen to her.
1: I didn't really try to kill Fred.
0: Check me on this, Fred. Tom here coached you on the whole deal. The voice she heard, which was done through some simple gimmick planted through the house, it gave the story of what she was supposed to have done, right? All she actually knew about was what she heard. She never even left her room.
3: Don't tell him anything, Fred. He doesn't know what he's talking about.
0: He don't have to. We'll find a gimmick in the house. That's how you planted every thought you wanted in her head. And why you were coming over here now to hit me over the head and then shoot me with his gun. Later, you'd convince her that she did it. It would happen that way, too, because it was all familiar to her. Familiar because of the thoughts you planted through the voice.
1: Why did he do all of this? How could he do all of this to me?
0: He was doing a very smart thing. Shane and everybody else knew that you had the obsession you were afraid of killing him. I'll make book. What he planned on doing was shooting you with his gun and then claiming self-defense against an insane woman. Or did both of you plan that, Fred?
4: That wasn't my idea. I don't go along with this murder business.
3: Shut up, you fool. There was never any thought of killing anyone.
0: The life you were leading your wife was worse than death. I want to know one thing, Bigelow. I'm sure now you no longer practice as a psychologist because you were thrown out by all the decent associates who knew you. Was that the little trouble Jane's mother got you out of?
1: No longer practice as a psychologist. You mean Tom was once a psychologist?
0: That's right. Figures, too. Only what decent docs use their know-how to help people, like most of them do. This crumb used his to try to destroy you. This I'll make book on without waiting for Shane's information.
1: But why? Why did he hate me like this?
0: He didn't hate you. He just loved your money more.

NBC has presented Frank Sinatra as that footloose and fancy-free young gentleman, Rocky Fortune. Others in tonight's cast include Maurice Hart, Betty Lou Gerson, Marvin Miller, and Frank Gerstle. Tonight's script was written by Norm Sickle. Andrew C. Love directed.

Yes, Archie is so right. He is the greatest detective in the world, and the fattest, and the least energetic. He's Nero Wolfe, created by Rex Stout, and brought to you over this NBC network in a new series of adventures by Mr. Sidney Greenstreet.

0: Tonight, it's the case of the impolite corpse. It began on a certain night at 8:40 when Walter Channing, an advertising executive, was dictating in his office to his charming secretary, Brenda Barclay.
1: Brenda, take a memo.
2: Yes, Mr. Channing.
1: This is to be mimeographed and sent to the entire staff.
2: The entire staff, yes, sir.
1: Notice, effective at once, 1 hour lunch periods will be strictly enforced. Employees will post time of departure and time of return. Yes, what is it?
3: Mr. Channing...
1: Bennett, I'm busy.
3: I'd like to see you, Mr. Channing. About this afternoon...
1: This afternoon was unfortunate, Bennett, but it happened.
3: I lost my temper. I'm sorry.
1: So am I.
3: Mr. Channing, I've been with the firm 14 years, and I... Well, because a man blows up once in 14 years...
4: Mr. Channing's office.
3: Oh, you've got to reconsider. That's all, Mr. Channing.
1: I never reconsider, Bennett.
4: It's your wife.
3: But, Mr. Channing...
1: That will be all, Bennett.
3: It won't be all. You can't wipe out 14 years of a man's life. Even you can't do that, Channing.
2: It's Mrs. Channing on the phone.
1: Oh. Hello? You're where? That's in this building. Since when has Dr. Ellis kept evening office hours? I told you there's nothing wrong with you. No, I can't. I don't know when I'll be through. And I don't want you hanging around up here. Well, take a cab or walk. I don't care what you do. What? I can't understand you. What? What? Goodbye, Doris. Where was I?
2: Walter.
1: Yes?
2: You are going to reconsider about Tom Bennett, aren't you?
1: Bennett was insolent this afternoon. I won't tolerate insolence. Yes?
5: Shine, Mr. Channing?
1: Shine? No! What's he doing down here this time of night?
2: Half the staff's working overtime. Kelly's an enterprising shoeshine boy. Might have missed someone on his rounds this afternoon. Walter, about Tom Bennett.
1: Forget Bennett!
2: Look, did you upset the inkwell?
1: Quick, blot the stuff.
2: Yes, of course. Did any spill on you?
1: Spot of my trouser cuff. Lucky you didn't get on the carpet.
2: Walter, about Tom Bennett.
1: I told you to forget Bennett.
2: All right, Walter, all right.
1: Though maybe you shouldn't. Maybe you'd be better off to use him as a model.
2: A model?
1: If he knows he's not wanted around here, he'll have the self-respect to get out.
2: Meaning?
1: Well, you've known for a long time you're not wanted. And you're still here.
2: How you'd like to fire me.
1: Denying that would be silly.
2: I've been with this firm 15 years in January. Employees get a bonus of stock shares after 15 years' service. That's what I'm waiting for, and you know it.
1: Suppose we get back to that memorandum.
2: You'd like to get me out before I collect those shares, wouldn't you?
1: I said let's get on with the memo.
2: You'd be petty enough to do it, too, if you knew how.
1: There may be a way.
2: There isn't, and you know it. I'm too careful. You can't fire me without cause, and I've given you no cause, Walter. Nothing you can possibly dictate one of your vicious little memorandums about.
1: Don't try my patience too far, Brenda.
2: Walter, what? This can't be us talking like this, you and me hating each other.
1: I find it remarkable there ever was anything between us except hate.
2: Walter.
1: I mean it. Look at you. You were flashy when I met you. You're getting flashier. That means cheaper, Brenda.
2: Stop it.
1: Too much lipstick? Too much rouge? Hair too bright? Dress too tight? You're trying too hard, Brenda. You're labeling yourself like a sound wagon.
2: I wonder what it is that stops me from killing you.
1: Cowardice, of course. Now, when you've stopped sniveling, we'll get on with a memorandum. You ready?
2: Yes, I'm ready.
1: Notice. In the interest of economy and efficiency, junior executives will confer in the conference room, not in private offices. Mid-afternoon coffee and personal phone calls and daily shoe shines will be eliminated.
6: Your name is Barclay, Brenda Barclay. Very well, Miss Barclay. What can I do for you?
2: Mr. Wolf, I don't know how to begin.
7: Maybe I can make this easier all around by briefing Mr. Wolf on the Walter Channing case. Hey, that's funny.
2: What?
7: Violet eyes. I always thought there was something the poets made up.
6: Archie.
7: Huh? Oh, the Channing case, yes.
6: One moment, Miss Barclay, look this way, please. To me, an eye is functional object found in mammals, birds, fish, potatoes, and horticulture. Thank you. Go on, Archie.
7: Walter Channing was the boy wonder of advertising. At 33, executive vice president of Winslow, Hart, and Stratemeyer. Just 24 hours ago, they found him at his desk, shot through the heart.
6: They? Who is they?
7: A night porter and a shoeshine boy, is that right?
2: Yes.
7: He'd been dead about an hour. The bullet went through Channing, his desk chair, and lodged in the windowsill behind him. Police thought at first it was suicide.
6: The gun?
7: .38, found it on the floor, 10 feet away. No fingerprints, anyhow, no clear ones.
6: Seldom are on a gun, but you say suicide was suspected. Why? The gun was 10 feet from the body.
2: It was the smudges.
6: Smudges?
7: Powder burns. According to the papers, he was sitting at his desk. There were no signs of a struggle. The gun was held against his chest and fired.
2: But it wasn't suicide, Mr. Wolfe. Walter Channing would never have killed himself.
7: The police have already decided that, finally, according to the evening papers.
6: And I presume you, Miss Barkley, are a suspect.
2: No, not yet.
6: But you expect to be. That's why you came to me.
2: When the police talked to her, I...
6: Her?
2: Doris, his wife. I've been Walter Channing's secretary for 8 years. At one time, we thought we were in love.
6: Mrs. Channing was aware of this?
2: Yes. Oh, it was a long time ago. It was over. It was finished a long time ago, but she never believed that. Neither did Alan.
7: Alan who?
2: Alan Melick, head of the media department at the agency. We were going to be married when Walter and I... Well,
6: decided you were in love. Miss Barkley, who finally decided you were not? You or Mr. Channing?
2: He did.
6: I see. Mr. Melick believes you did not share this change of heart.
2: Yes. Oh, he's such a fool.
6: I dare say you fear Mrs. Channing or Mr. Melick or both will reveal this ill-fated romance.
2: You know what the papers will make of it, what the police will try to make of it.
6: Miss Barkley, did you kill Channing?
2: No. Oh, no, I swear I didn't. Oh, Mr. Wolfe, I didn't.
6: Please, for heaven's sake, no tears. Archie, put her in a cab.
7: Yes, sir.
6: Then come up to the plant room. There are some things I want you to execute for me.
7: Yes, sir.
6: Women. Bah!
4: Yes, Mr. Goodwin, I'm Abe Jackson, the night porter. It was working late that night. Mr. Channing, his secretary, Mr. Bennett, Mr. Melick, and his secretary. About 10:30, I met the shoeshine, Kelly, on Mr. Channing's floor. There was a light burning in Channing's place. We went in to turn it off, Kelly and me, and there he was, sitting at his desk, a hole as big in his chest.
7: Tell me, Mr. Bennett, did Channing have any enemies in the agency?
3: Channing was a slave driver, Mr. Goodwin. The girls hated him, and the men were afraid of him. He'd send out memos like this one around. Yeah, take a look at it. It's typical. No coffee, no shoeshines, no office conferences. If you want my opinion as one employee out of 150, whoever killed Walter Channing did the rest of us a favor.
7: You're Amy Long, secretary to Alan Melick. Now, what can you
8: tell... I can tell you plenty. How she jilted Mr. Melick, took up with Mr. Channing, got thrown over by him. I wouldn't go so far as to say Brenda Barkley would murder anyone. But if she did, Walter Channing would be 1A.
7: Channing get his shoe shine on you?
9: They called the agency manager. You know, it was Jackson and me found him. Everyone else had gone and left himself, poor soul, sitting at his desk, dead.
6: This specimen, a Monomous train orchid. Beautiful, isn't it, Mrs. Channing? Mr. Melick?
8: I could never quite like orchids. They have no smell, you know.
10: It's pretty all right, but tulips are more in my line, Mr. Wolfe.
6: Tulips, Mr. Melick?
10: I had a stand of emperors this spring.
6: Emperors, come in, Archie. Emperors, Mr. Melick?
10: That's the name of a tulip, Mr. Wolfe.
6: A peasant flower, I've heard of it, of course. Archie. Mrs. Channing, Mr. Melick, my assistant, Mr. Goodwin.
8: Mr. Goodwin?
7: I didn't know you had company.
8: Mr. Wolfe asked us here to explain why Brenda Barkley is worried.
6: And you have both agreed to respect her position.
10: Brenda ought to know I'd never tell the police anything to get her into trouble.
6: Fooey.
7: Sir? He said fooey, Mr. Melick, meaning he doubts what you say and does not admit your right to say it.
6: Archie, Mr. Melick, you say you would never intentionally inform on Miss Barkley.
10: Certainly not.
6: The tongue slips, sir. We would expect you to guard yours.
10: What? Do you think
8: what
10: that...
8: I started to say. You asked us here because Brenda Barkley is your client. I despise Miss Barkley. Everyone knows that and why. But I wouldn't stoop to implicating her in murder.
6: You believe her innocent then, Mrs. Channing?
8: I believe she lacks the gumption to pull a trigger. Poison, I wouldn't put past her at all. Mr. Melick, would you be kind enough to see me home?
10: Of course, Mrs. Channing. Good day, Mr. Wolfe.
6: Good day.
10: And Mr. Goodwin.
6: You have, I suppose, an exhaustive report for me, Archie.
7: 7 pages of notes.
6: Save them and get me a bottle of beer.
7: You're in a rosy mood. What happened?
6: I said I would like a bottle of beer.
7: No, you wouldn't.
6: Archie, you better...
7: Don't puff up about it. Those vest buttons won't stand the strain. I can't get you a bottle of beer.
6: Why not?
7: You ordered me to hold you to 4 a day.
6: I rescind the order.
7: You also ordered me not to let you rescind the order. What's the matter with you, anyhow?
6: I've had to entertain 2 very dull people too long.
7: Both those dull people are prime suspects. Mrs. Channing is a woman scorned. Melick lost his girl to the guy who was killed.
6: I can't blame her for throwing him over. Archie, the man grows tulips.
7: What?
6: Tulips. Well, give me a report.
7: I checked the agency, everybody who was working down there the night of the murder. Also, I dropped in on Inspector Kramer at homicide. Also, I visited the morgue.
6: Why the morgue?
7: Because if I hadn't, you'd have said, why not the morgue?
6: Go on.
7: I drew a blank there. Kramer let me look at the clothes Channing was wearing. There was an ink stain on the left trouser cuff.
6: An ink stain?
7: And a hole through his shirt front with plenty of powder smudge, like the paper said. He was shot with a .38 at point-blank range, sitting down.
6: An impolite corpse.
7: What?
6: Discourteous. He didn't rise to meet his murderer. That is most significant, Archie.
7: I know. I've got a theory about this case.
6: No theories, facts, if you please.
7: But look, Channing owned a .38. That's a fact. It's disappeared. That's another fact. The murder gun was a .38 with the numbers filed off, and it could be Channing's own gun.
6: Thereby proving what, Archie?
7: That his wife had access to it.
6: Your theory involves Mrs. Channing, then?
7: And Melick. She decides her husband is less trouble to her, dead than alive.
6: A regrettable tendency of wives. Have you noticed?
7: And she sells Melick on the idea. Now, that wouldn't be hard. They figure to make it look like suicide, but Melick loses his head and runs, drops the gun on his way out, and... Oh, you don't buy it.
6: Enough of theories. The facts, Archie. Out of your notebook.
7: 1. 9 people were on the scene that night, working late for one reason or another.
6: Mrs. Channing tells me she was visiting a doctor's office in the same building, by the way.
7: 2. Every one of those people hated Channing. 3. Here's a sample of why he wasn't popular.
6: Memorandum.
7: Dictated the night he was killed. The staff got it the next morning.
6: A whipcracker, Mr. Channing.
7: Fact 4. The ink stain on his trouser cuff was partly rubbed out.
6: With what?
7: Cleaner of some kind. I didn't get the brand. Fact 5. There's a spot on the carpet near Channing's chair.
6: Spot of what? Ink? Blood?
7: Looks like ink.
6: It looks like ink.
7: Well, I didn't analyze it on the spur of the moment. My chemical set isn't working so good, boss.
6: Phooey. Archie, I want 2 things.
7: Yes, sir?
6: Get over to headquarters. The police have Channing's trousers. Suggest to Inspector Kramer that he have the stain analyzed. Suggest also that the spot on the carpet be analyzed at the same time. Be around him when the information arrives.
7: This is Be Kind to the Police Week?
6: Phooey. I never have sought to beat the police on matters of fact, only on interpretation, deduction. Get going. Oh, and Archie.
7: Yes?
6: When you return, I should discourse upon the sanctity of deskhood.
7: The sanctity of what hood?
6: Deskhood. Now be off with you, and please remember you're tracking a murderer. Don't stub your toe.
11: Goodwin, the thing on the carpet was a dye of some kind.
7: Dye, huh?
11: Mm-hmm.
7: How long will it take the lab to give you the analysis on it, Inspector?
11: Oh, not very long. I've got the report on what was used on the trouser cuff right now, though.
7: And?
11: They found traces of carbon tetrachloride.
7: Wait a minute, this goes in the notebook. Okay, carbon tetrachloride.
11: And something else. Goodwin, what's Wolf after?
7: Interpretations was what he said, Inspector. You object?
11: No. Maybe I'll get an interpretation, too. The something else was perchloroethylene.
7: Perchloroethylene? Why, Inspector, such language.

0: What? What? Archie. The phone. Not back yet. Hello?
1: Mr. Wolf?
0: Yes?
1: This is Brenda Barclay. Oh, Mr. Wolf.
0: What is it, Miss Barclay?
1: You've got to come to Mr. Channing's office right away, Mr. Wolf.
0: Mr. Goodwin has been to your office. Everything I need to know,
1: he... You've got to come, Mr. Wolf.
0: Nonsense. I don't go out. My digestion disapproves of it. I disapprove of it.
1: But, Mr. Goodwin, he's in danger.
0: What's that?
1: Terrible danger. He needs you here at once.
0: Archie, danger? Let me talk to him.
1: Please, come. Hurry.
0: What's happening? Hello. Berkeley. Fritz, get out of the car. Bring me my wool muffler and worsted vest. See if you can find my galoshes. Confound it, I've got to go out.
2: Going up. Step to the rear of the car, please. Mister, will you please step back?
0: I'm back as far as I can go.
2: You are?
0: Elevators. Contraptions for little men. Come, take me up, young man.
3: Hold it. Hold that car. I'm late for a date with a blonde. 16th floor, buddy.
0: Evening, Mr. Goodwin.
3: Good evening.
0: I was told you were in danger.
3: Danger? Mr. Wolf! You were... What are you doing out down here?
0: It's Barclay's idea.
3: About me being in danger?
0: Obviously, she was lying. I suspected at the time. But I fell in with her suggestion. I'm anxious to end the case. My presence here is needed.
3: Don't understand why she'd do such a thing. And why is your presence needed?
2: 16th floor.
0: It's a matter of, perspective.
3: Brenda's got a very nice perspective. She'll be around here someplace. The agency's got this whole floor.
0: Her office?
3: Down this corridor, next to Channing's. Well, Kramer came through on those reports from the lab. That smudge on the carpet wasn't ink. It was a dye. Powdered aniline. Brenda!
4: Oh, Mr. Wolf, thank heavens you're here.
3: Hey, I'm here, too.
4: The police, they questioned me again this afternoon. I'm so frightened, Mr. Wolf. You've got to find the murderer before they...
3: Baby, take it easy.
4: Hello, Archie.
3: Hello. What's the idea of trying to pull a fast one on Mr. Wolf?
4: Well, I just had to see him. Please understand.
0: Is this Channing's office?
4: Yes.
3: You told him I was in danger.
0: Last, the place to sit down.
4: Well, I had to tell him something to get him down here.
3: He's not happy. You comfortable there, sir?
0: Miss Barclay, come here.
4: Mr. Wolf, I can explain. I thought if you were here where it happened, I mean, if you could see for yourself, then you'd...
0: Young woman, there are many things I'd like to say to you.
3: Oh, now, wait a minute. She was scared, boss.
0: However, I am too short of breath to do them justice. Archie.
3: Yes?
0: Round up everyone concerned with this case.
3: Right now?
0: Including Mrs. Channing. Get them in here.
3: Yes, sir.
0: You help him, Miss Barclay, and close that window.
4: Yes, Mr. Wolf.
0: Fresh air. I've had enough today, thanks to you, to last me a lifetime. If after all that exposure, I live a lifetime.
5: What's going on here, anyhow?
3: A tea party. Find yourself seats. Keep your knees steady. All right, Mr. Wolf, everybody's here.
0: Mr. Shoeshine Kelly?
6: Here, sir.
0: It was you who found the body.
5: Him and me, Mr. Wolf. I'm Abe Jackson, the night man.
0: You gentlemen can help us if you will.
6: Oh, to be sure, Mr. Wolf.
0: I'd like to know the exact position of the body when you found it.
5: Well, he was sitting up.
6: Hey, that's it, sir. Sitting up straight as you please.
0: You'll oblige me if you'll demonstrate. Sit in the chair, please.
6: His chair, sir?
0: If you please.
6: Abe, you.
5: Yeah. Oh, no, not me. Not on your life.
6: There's no easy thing you ask, Mr. Wolf. I'll oblige you. It was like this, I'd say.
0: You agree, Mr. Jackson?
5: A little more to the right, maybe. Yeah, that's the way it was.
0: Archie.
3: Yes, sir?
0: Help me with a brief recapitulation.
3: Well, so far as we know, Channing made no outcry.
0: Therefore, he could not have been startled by the appearance of the killer.
3: There were powder burns on the body.
0: Therefore, the gun was against Channing when it was fired. His own hand couldn't have held it closer.
3: Nobody heard the shot, probably because this office is soundproofed. The gun that killed him was lying on the floor 10 feet from the desk.
0: In the direction of flight through that door. Go on, Archie.
3: The killer was almost certainly well known to Channing, or Channing wouldn't have let him come that close without a struggle or an alarm. Also, the killer had access to this office. Another proof that he's not a stranger.
0: One more point, if I may, Archie. The killer, he or she, is present here now.
3: Quiet, everyone.
0: We come now to the point I mentioned to you last night, Archie. The point I call the sanctity of deskhood.
4: Sanctity of what?
0: Deskhood, Mrs. Channing. Explain, Archie.
3: Still figure it's so important?
0: Absolutely essential.
3: Well, I wrote it here somewhere. Oh. Deskhood refers to that area behind a desk where a man earns his livelihood, makes his career, builds his reputation.
6: You mean here? Where I'm sitting?
3: So long as a man sits at his desk, he enjoys a curious area of privacy. He is remarkably safe from intrusion. That's it, Mr. Wolf.
0: The sanctity of deskhood. Think about it a moment. You'll see what I mean.
4: Nonsense. I've gone around that desk hundreds of times. I'm sure she has. Many more hundreds.
7: If you mean what I think you mean, Mrs. Channing, you...
0: Please, ladies. Mrs. Channing, when you approached your husband at his desk, what did he do?
4: What did he... Why, he stood up and...
0: He stood up. Sparkly, you agree?
4: Well, yes, he'd have to stand up. At least he always did.
0: But for his murderer, he did not. Archie, resume from your notes, please.
3: Well, whoever killed Walter Channing went around the desk without Channing rising, held a gun to his chest, and pulled the trigger.
0: Excuse me. If you will go behind the desk and stand facing Mr. Kelly, Archie.
3: Here. This the way you mean?
0: You know the angle of the body wound or the hole in the chair?
3: There wasn't any angle. One was in a straight line with the other.
0: From where you stand now in front of Mr. Kelly, if you wish to inflict an identical wound upon him, could you do it?
3: Not from where I stand. I'd have to kneel.
0: You'd have to kneel. Do so. Note, please, the murder tableau.
6: What do you mean?
0: The question now, who could kneel before Channing, get close enough to kill him from that position without alarming him in the least?
6: Kelly.
8: The shoeshine man.
6: Hey, wait a minute now.
3: Shut up, you, and sit there.
0: His motive is crystal clear.
4: The memorandum.
0: Memorandum. You have a copy, Archie?
3: In my notebook.
0: Ah, yes. Miss Barclay, read the part which could explain Mr. Kelly's action.
6: No, the memo
2: was all over the office. Kelly must have seen it.
4: Oh, wait a minute now. A notice effective at once. Yes, here it is. In the interest of economy, daily shoe shines will be eliminated.
3: That'd cut off Kelly's bread and butter.
4: Kelly, I can't believe it.
0: Nor can I.
4: What?
0: It's obvious Kelly murdered Walter Channing.
6: Mr. Wolfe, now listen, I did nothing...
0: But the obvious can be too obvious.
3: Meaning what exactly?
0: Archie?
3: Yes, sir?
0: Brief these people on the ink-stained trousers.
3: Channing spilled ink on his trouser cuff the night he was murdered. Somebody tried to clean the spot off.
0: With what?
3: According to the police analysis, carbon tetrachloride and perchloroethylene showed up.
0: Both non-inflammable ingredients used in many commercial cleaners.
4: Exactly what are you getting at, Mr. Wolf?
0: One moment, Mrs. Channing. Mr. Goodwin also has an analysis of the spot on the carpet behind the desk. Archie?
3: A powder form of dye, aniline dye.
0: Used in what, perhaps?
3: Well, the lab suggested a shoe dressing.
6: I got no powder dye. I swear I ain't, Mr. Wolf.
0: I'm sure you haven't, Mr. Kelly. You'll find this particular type of dressing is used on women's shoes, suede shoes, usually.
4: I don't understand.
3: Wait a minute.
0: Yes, Archie?
3: If a woman... Suppose a woman knelt in front of Channing to clean that ink spot off his trouser cuff. That smudge could have rubbed off the tip of her shoe onto the carpet.
0: Exactly. I believe you'll find a typewriter cleaner contains tetrachloride and perchloroethylene.
3: Something else just occurred to me. That memo was sent around the morning after Channing was killed.
9: I never thought of that.
0: True, Archie. And for only one purpose, to point suspicion at Kelly.
3: But when the police didn't take the hint...
0: Go on, Archie. What then?
3: Somebody else was brought down here who would. Comes around to three questions, doesn't it? Who knew about the memo? Who had access to Channing's file where he kept his gun? And who made sure Nero Wolfe would see the evidence against Kelly?
0: Three questions, Archie, with one answer that spells the name of the murderess. Our own client, Brenda Barkey. Steak, Archie, man. Did you like it?
3: I'm not hungry.
0: Indeed, I suggest a tonic.
3: That reminds me. I had a call.
0: You had?
3: Doris Channing. She had some idea about my explaining things to her.
0: She found my explanation insufficient?
3: No, but she felt it lacked the personal touch.
0: Phooey. Hand me a can of beer. However, you do have the evening off.
3: Yes, sir.
0: Keep out of trouble. Doris Channing is a blonde. Let us try to keep out of trouble.
3: In the company of a blonde who wants to. Good night, sir.
0: Good night, Archie. Good night,

Tonight's transcribed story by William Kendall Clark was based on the characters created by Rex Stout. This is an Edwin Fadiman program produced and directed by J. Donald Wilson. In the cast were Larry Dobkin as Archie Goodman, and Donald Morrison, Betty Lou Gerson, Bill Johnstone, Howard McNear, Mary Lansing, and Barney Phillips. Next week, at this same time, Nero Wolfe and Archie will bring you the case of The Girl Who Cried Wolf. John Storm speaking.

0: Nero Wolf, Archie, and all of our cast hope that our listeners have taken time out from this busy Christmas season to help brighten some youngster's Christmas day. Be sure to send a thing, your choice of anything you think a child would like for Christmas, to the groups in your own town who are distributing these toy gifts to less fortunate children.
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2: Ladies and gentlemen, the story you are about to hear is true. The names have been changed to protect the innocent. You're a detective sergeant. You're assigned a burglary detail. In the past 5 weeks, 17 homes in your city have been stripped of all valuables. There's no lead to the thief. No description. Your job, get him. Before you buy your next pack of cigarettes, think this over. A doctor has been examining a group of Chesterfield smokers with special attention to the nose, throat, and sinuses. His latest report, after a full year and a half, says no adverse effects from smoking Chesterfield. Don't you want to try a cigarette with a record like this? Chesterfield, regular or king size, they're low in nicotine, highest in quality, best for you.
1: Dragnet, the documented drama of an actual crime. For the next 30 minutes, in cooperation with the Los Angeles Police Department, you will travel step by step on the side of the law through an actual case transcribed from official police files. From beginning to end, from crime to punishment, Dragnet is the story of your police force in action.
3: It was Wednesday, June 3rd. It was hot in Los Angeles. We were working the day watch out of burglary detail. My partner's Frank Smith. The boss is Captain Wisdom. My name's Friday. We'd just been relieved from stakeout, and we were on our way to get something to eat. It was 12:27 a.m. when we got to the corner of Fedora and Ardmore Streets, the Cakes and Griddle Cafe.
4: Here's a couple back here, Joe.
3: Yeah, that's fine.
4: What'll it be, fellas? You got a menu?
5: Up there on the board.
4: Huh? Oh, yeah. How's the hash?
5: Doing pretty good. We're out of it.
4: I didn't think a restaurant was ever out of hash.
5: We are.
3: You want to give me a stack of wheat cakes, some bacon, and a cup of coffee, please?
4: Hey, that sounds good. I'll have the same. But make mine plain hot cakes and sausage on the side, will you?
5: Yeah. Well, you want the coffee now?
4: Yeah.
3: Yeah, that'll be fine.
5: Coming up.
4: Say, put an egg on my hot cakes, huh?
5: Yeah.
4: Over light?
5: Over light.
4: Yeah. Well, I'm hungry, Joe.
3: Well, I figured that.
4: Is that the morning paper you got there?
3: Yeah, this? Yeah.
4: Yeah.
3: Yes, it is.
4: Hand it over, will you?
3: There you are.
4: Thanks.
3: What's on the front page?
4: I'm looking at the sports, Joe.
3: A lot of news there. Do you want to know what's going on in the world?
4: Joe, I like the sports. I get the news all the time. Look, my boys, the Hollywood Stars won again. Put some nine up. Looks like they might win the pennant.
3: Hmm.
4: It's Dale Long should be knocking them in.
3: Who?
4: Dale Long.
3: Oh.
4: Joe, you're not much of a baseball fan, are you?
3: Yeah, I like to watch the series on TV.
4: It's going to be pretty good. Looks like the Yanks and the Dodgers.
5: Here's your coffee.
3: Oh, thank you.
5: The rest will be right here.
4: Good.
5: You fellas new in the neighborhood, aren't you?
3: What's that?
5: You're new around here, aren't you?
3: Yeah.
6: Stevens got three hits.
5: Most of our trade is neighborhood people. Come in for coffee and cakes on the way home from the show. I could tell you fellas are new here. Haven't seen you before.
3: Yeah.
5: I'll get the rest of the order.
3: Fine.
6: We got one RBI.
3: What?
6: Stevens got one RBI.
3: You got a what?
6: RBI, Joe. Run, batted
3: in. Oh, yeah.
6: RBI.
3: I know what you mean.
6: Yes.
3: I didn't understand what you said.
6: Well, you got to know all that stuff to really watch a game.
3: Yeah, I know that.
5: Here you go, fellas. Wheat cakes and bacon, hot cakes and sausage.
6: Wait a minute. Where's the egg?
5: Inside.
3: Where?
5: Inside.
6: Oh, look, Joe, underneath there, see?
3: Yeah.
6: Egg underneath.
5: Here's the syrup.
3: Thank you.
5: I sure had some excitement around here.
3: That right?
5: Yeah. Don't you guys read the papers?
3: He does.
6: Yeah.
3: Sports page.
5: No, no, I mean the front page.
3: What's been going on? He won't tell me.
5: All the burglaries. Been 17 of them in the last 5 weeks. It's running the cops silly.
6: Is that so?
5: Sure. They don't know where they're going. Running them silly. Say, you like a little more coffee?
3: Yeah, I wouldn't mind, please. Very good coffee, too. You make it yourself here?
5: Yeah, thanks a lot.
6: Put a head on this, too, won't you?
5: Fine. There have been at least 5 detectives in here in the last couple of weeks asking questions. Trying to come up with a lead.
3: Mm-hmm.
5: Sure running them ragged. You guys haven't read about it, huh?
3: Yeah, I think I've seen something about it somewhere.
5: It's pretty funny. Just get this picture. Now get it. A guy. They figure it's one fella. He walks up to the back of a house. First off, he's sure there's nobody home. Then he walks up to one of the windows and punches a hole in the screen. Jimmy's the window, walks right in and lifts the jewelry in the house and takes off. Just as cool as can be. They figure he's hitting the places between 6 and 9. You get that? Between 6 and 9 p.m. They must have half the cops on the force looking for the guy. They're running rings around him. How's the cakes?
6: Fine.
5: Good. We got kind of secret recipe here. Wife made it up. Anyway, I was talking to one of the people who had it. You know, one of the victims, guy over on Hobart. He said the cops came in and went all over his house, took fingerprints, pictures, all that. Worked on his house for about 5 hours. Went all over the backyard looking for footprints. And you know what they came up with?
3: No.
5: Nothing. Absolutely nothing. All that time, all those men, and they didn't come up with nothing. He sure got the cops running in circles.
3: You got a check?
5: Hmm?
3: Check.
5: Oh, yeah, here you go. Stack of wheats, bacon, hot sausage and egg, 2 coffees. I won't charge you for the refills.
3: That's very nice of you, thank you.
5: Oh, that's all right. Let's see, comes to $1.25, taxes $1.29.
3: Okay. You got any pennies, Frank?
6: Yeah, I got 2.
3: Here, take a nickel, break it apart.
6: Wait a minute, I'll get my wallet, Joe. Maybe I got a couple in there.
5: Hey.
6: Yeah.
5: Hey, how come you guys are carrying guns? You ain't gonna hold up the place, are you? There isn't any money here.
3: We're police officers.
5: Detectives?
6: Yeah.
5: Oh. Say, I hope you guys ain't sore about what I said. About you running in circles.
3: No, forget it. That's all right.
5: Well, now, come on. Let this one be on the house. Take your money back. Sort of a way to say I'm sorry.
3: No, it's all right.
6: Forget it.
5: I'd like to pop for the cakes.
3: No, thanks. Thanks just the same.
5: Well, hope you come back again.
3: Sure.
5: Say, just a minute.
3: Yeah.
5: I'd like to ask you a question.
3: Mm-hmm.
5: About this fellow who's been pulling the jobs.
3: Yeah.
5: When do you figure you're going to get him?
3: When he runs out of circles.
2: The papers had carried the story since the 5th burglary. As the thefts continued, the stories grew in importance. The thief had been operating in the same general area. On each report, the crime lab had been sent out. Pictures were taken, fingerprints were lifted. When the sum total of evidence was weighed and sifted, we were able to establish the fact that we were looking for the same man or men. He was in possession of a 1/4-inch punch, which he used on the screens, and a 1/2-inch jimmy, which he used to pry open the windows. From traces of fabric that he left on the 4th job, we knew that he wore cotton gloves. We had no physical description of him to work with, nothing but the M.O. that he used. The stats office had made run after run looking for a lead. The possibles that they'd turned up were checked out, but they netted us nothing.
3: Communications had been gotten off to the rest of the nation asking for information on known criminals who used the same M.O., but the replies were of no help. All recently released convicts from the state penitentiaries and work farms were checked. We found nothing. The pawn shops in the Southland were alerted to be on the lookout for the stolen goods. Again, nothing. Informants and other sources of information were questioned and re-questioned. And at the end of 5 weeks, we were right back where we started. The newspapers took up the stories in full force. They ran cartoons of the thief, picturing him as an invisible phantom who could almost announce the time of the next housebreaking to the police and then proceed according to plan without interference. Every known method of apprehending the burglar was tried. None of them worked. Captain Wisdom assigned four other teams of men to the case. Metro Division sent out another two cars to aid in the rolling stakeout. Apparently, we were stopped cold. 2 more days passed, and on Friday, June 5th, we got a report of another burglary. 9:36 a.m. Frank and I left the office to check it out.
7: Yes, something you want?
3: We'd like to see Miss Santos, if we could.
7: Who are you?
3: Police officers, ma'am. Is Miss Santos in?
7: Oh, well, I'm her. Come on in.
3: Thank you.
7: Come on, hurry up. I don't want to let the flies into the house.
3: Yes, ma'am.
7: Whew, never saw so many flies around as this summer. Sit down.
3: Thank you.
7: Can I get you anything? Cup of coffee?
3: No, thank you, ma'am.
7: You don't mind if I have some?
3: No, you go right ahead.
7: Just having another cup before I get started down the house, sort of the lull before the storm.
3: Ma'am?
7: Kids are downstairs playing. They'll be up in a minute. If they get to running around, it's impossible to get anything done.
3: Yes, ma'am.
7: All I can do is get a second cup of coffee in the morning. Excuse me, Mind. I'll be right back.
3: Sure.
7: Just make yourself comfortable.
3: Thank you.
8: Thank you, ma'am.
7: Now then, this is about the burglar last night, isn't it?
3: Yes, ma'am. We'd like to go over the list of stolen articles with you.
7: Uh-huh, that's it. Everything they took.
3: I'd like to check it if we can.
7: Wasn't anything else in the house for him to take?
3: Well, let's see here. According to what we have on the report, you listed $47 in cash, haven't
7: I? Yeah, that's from the jar.
3: Ma'am?
7: We got a little candy jar upstairs. Keep loose change in it. Whenever I have anything left over from my household money, I put it in there. Anthony, he's my husband.
4: Yes, ma'am.
7: Well, whenever Anthony's got any loose change in his pocket, he drops it in there. Adds up in time. $47.
3: Yes, ma'am. You're pretty sure about the amount now?
7: Yeah, you see, we keep a little piece of paper in the jar. Got the amount written on it so as we can tell how much we've added to it.
3: Mm-hmm.
7: Whoever stole the money didn't take the paper, just the money. Had exactly $47.
3: Yes, ma'am. Now, you list a ruby and diamond woman's wristwatch, is that right?
7: Gonna use it for a trip to Las Vegas.
3: Big fine?
7: We were gonna use the money in the jar for a trip to Las Vegas. Only needed $150 more. Now we gotta start all over again.
3: Yes, ma'am. Now, about the watch?
7: Oh, yeah. Well, they stole that, too. Had two rubies on one side, three diamonds on the other, little gold band. Took that, too. Anniversary present from Anthony. He's my husband.
3: Uh-huh.
7: Gave it to me on our 5th anniversary, February 2nd.
3: You list a diamond ring. Wonder if you can give us a little better description of the ring.
7: My engagement ring. Solitaire. Not very big. Had it on my dressing table on one of those little ring gadgets. You know, the little block of wood on the little stick?
3: Yes, ma'am.
7: You put your rings on it when you're doing the dishes? Not very big.
3: Yes, ma'am. Now, was there anything else of value taken?
7: No. A couple of cheap little costume pieces, bracelet, couple of pins, nothing really worth anything.
3: I'd like to have descriptions of the pieces, if we could.
7: I can give them to you.
3: All right, fine.
7: You really think you're going to be able to catch the fellow that took the things?
3: Well, we don't know. We're sure going to try. Have there been any strangers that you've noticed in the neighborhood lately?
7: No, none that I can think of right off.
4: Any strange cars, ma'am?
7: You married, officer?
4: Yes, ma'am.
7: Got any kids?
4: Yes, ma'am, too.
7: Mm-hmm. Well, you just ask your wife how much time she's got to take notice of cars driving up and down the street. Noticing whether people are loitering in front of the house or not. You just ask her. She'll tell you. You men all the time talking about the modern conveniences. Help out the housework. Just zip and the house is clean with the vacuum. Swish the dishes around. They're all clean with the new soaps.
3: Yes, ma'am.
7: Well, maybe it's better than our mothers had it, but they still haven't come up with nothing short of a straitjacket that'll keep you from having to run after the kids all day.
3: Yes,
7: you
3: ma'am.
7: Ask your wife. She'll tell you.
3: Yes, ma'am.
7: You ask yours, too. You'll see.
3: I'm not married, Miss Sanders.
7: Hmm. Well, then you wouldn't know. Well, you can talk to his wife. Those fellas last night, they gained clues?
4: We haven't checked on them yet, ma'am.
7: Seems like they should be able to tell something about who did it. All that powder they was putting around, the pictures they was taking, all the excitement. Took me 2 hours after they left before I could get the kids to sleep. All that trouble, they should have something that's going to get the things back. Sure know one thing.
3: What's that, ma'am?
7: Man that stole the watch. Wish they'd taken the book.
3: Beg your pardon?
7: The record book. It was right in the drawer of the dressing table. Where those people at the store are, if you don't find them, they will.
3: I don't believe I understand, Miss Ellis.
7: The people where we bought the wristwatch, they'll find him, sure. They won't let him get away with it.
3: Ma'am?
7: The watch, it isn't paid for.
3: Ten:42 a.m. We started to canvass the neighborhood. For the next hour, we talked to the people in the houses on both sides of the street. None of them could add anything to the story given us by the latest victim. 12 noon, Frank and I called the office and told them we'd be out for 7. As we were leaving our car, a tall, elderly man approached us. He identified himself as Ross Dunham. He explained that he lived in the corner house on the same street as Mrs. Santos.
8: Yeah, my wife told me you were by the house this morning.
3: Yes, sir, we were.
8: Got something that maybe you can use.
4: What's that, Mr. Dunham?
8: Well, I noticed it right off. Didn't want to say anything about it to the missus. You know, women get upset. Thought it'd be better not to mention it.
3: Yes, sir, what is it?
8: Night before last, Thursday, I saw the car.
3: What car was that, sir?
8: The one I want to tell you about. I was going downtown to tell you officers about it. Felt kind of like it was my duty. You know, public spirit.
3: Yes, sir. How about the car?
8: Well, it was kind of warm night. Mrs. and I were sitting out on the porch in the glider, just taking the night air. Then I saw the car go by. Didn't think much about it at first.
3: I see.
8: Must have been about 6:30, right after supper. We just sitting there, taking the air, having a glass of iced tea. Then I saw the car go by again, slow-like, like he's looking the houses over.
3: Could you describe the car for us, sir?
8: Yeah, got written right down here someplace. Car went by the house 2 more times that night. 4 times all told. 4.
3: Uh-huh.
8: I think I got it in my wallet. Might have left it in my other pants. I thought you... Oh, no, here it is. There it is. Even got the license number.
3: Yes, sir.
8: It gonna help?
3: Well, we don't know, sir. We'll check it out.
4: Can I have that paper, please? I'll call it in, Joe. Have him check DMV.
3: Right.
8: Sure hope it gives you guys some help. The way the burglars been running around here, terrible. The man isn't safe to leave his house. I've been thinking about having those little bell alarms put on the window.
3: Did the officers talk to you last night, sir?
8: You mean when they came out to see Mrs. Santos?
3: Yes, sir.
8: No, they didn't. I saw

0: We thanked Mr. Dunham for his cooperation in the attempt to help us. As a public-minded citizen, he'd done what he thought was right. During the time we'd been working on the case, we'd turned up dozens of well-meaning citizens who wanted to cooperate. Each of the tips, no matter how remote, we checked out. This meant using additional man-hours and pulling officers off other assignments to investigate the possible leads. But in every event, we appreciated the tips. 3 more days passed. The thief hit once more. In spite of the close surveillance we were keeping on the area, he somehow managed to get into the vicinity, commit the crime, and leave without being observed. The pressure from local citizens' clubs and insurance companies got a little heavier. On Tuesday morning, June 10th, a meeting was held in Chief of Detectives Thad Brown's office. The detail and results of our investigation were gone over again. Additional bulletins were gotten out requesting information on the M.O. The area of the rolling stakeout was increased to 96 square blocks. That's 2 square miles. A new plan for surveillance was worked out. Under the new conditions, we were able to keep the entire neighborhood under almost constant watch. Additional teams of men were assigned from Metro Division. To date, the thief had stolen jewelry, money, and other personal property amounting to a little over $8,000. The check on the pawn shops was tightened, but none of the merchandise turned up in the normal outlets. Every night, between the hours of 5:30 and midnight, the dragnet of the area was put into effect. During the next week, the theft stopped completely. Apparently, we'd stopped the burglar, but we still hadn't caught him. Wednesday, June 17th. I checked in for work.
1: Joe?
0: Yeah?
1: I think we got something.
0: What's that?
1: I was just down the hall with Bates.
0: Yeah.
1: I checked out the FI cards that have been filed in the area we're working. Came up with one possible.
0: Yeah, what do you got on it?
1: Guy named Boyd Hall. He was stopped 4 times in the last week in different locations in the same general area. Told the officers he was on his way home.
0: How do you spell that name?
1: B-O-Y-D, Boyd Hall.
0: Mm-hmm. You got his address?
1: Yeah, better check it out. I ran the name through R&I and came up with 8. 3 of them back in the joint, 1 dead, other 4 have to be checked out. Descriptions don't fit too well.
0: Let me see there.
1: Yeah, here you are.
0: You better get right out there, huh?
1: Now, let's go.
0: Mm-hmm.
1: Might be something, huh?
0: I don't know. We're due for a break. Fifteen minutes later, we turned off Vermont Avenue onto Venice Boulevard. 4 blocks to the left, and we turned onto Dewey Street. Another block and a half, and we pulled up in front of the address.
1: Well, this is 1800. Ought to be right. Here.
0: Mm-hmm.
1: Well, we're still batting 1,000.
0: 1804 Dewey?
1: Yeah. Vacant lot.

0: You are listening to Dragnet, the authentic story of your police force in action.
1: It's so satisfying to know that my Chesterfield is low in nicotine, highest in quality.
0: Chesterfield, low in nicotine, highest in quality. A fact proved by chemical analyses of the country's six leading cigarette brands.
2: And it's so satisfying to know that a doctor who has been making thorough examinations, especially of the nose, throat, and sinuses, reports no adverse effects from smoking Chesterfields.
0: His report is a part of a program supervised by a responsible independent research laboratory and is based on thorough bi-monthly examinations of a group of Chesterfield smokers over a period of a year and a half.
2: That's 18 full months now. Don't you want to smoke a cigarette with a record like this? Regular or king size?
1: Chesterfield is low in nicotine, highest in quality. 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
3: Wednesday, June 17th, 8:48 a.m. We canvassed the neighborhood around the vacant lot. None of the people had ever heard of Boyd Hall. We asked about anyone answering the description listed on the FI cards. The neighbors couldn't help us there either. 11:17 a.m. We returned to the office and we started to check out the remaining four possibles. All of them were able to establish alibis for the time of the burglaries, and they were eliminated as suspects. We got in touch with the officers who'd filed the FI cards. They remembered the man. Each of the teams of men who'd stopped him had asked for identification. He'd produced a driver's license, personal cards, and several letters to himself bearing the Dewey Street address. He told the officers that he'd lived in the neighborhood and that he was returning to his home from a grocery store. The officers had checked the bag of groceries he was carrying and found nothing suspicious and let him proceed on his way. We got in touch with Sergeant Zook at the warrant office and asked him to check and see if there were any outstanding traffic warrants on Boyd Hall. He called back to tell us there were none. APBs and local broadcasts were sent out asking for information on anyone answering the description and using the name Boyd Hall.

0: We got in touch with the Department of Motor Vehicles and asked them to give us all the information they could on the suspect carrying California operator's license number Z941511, issued 12552. They checked their files and told us that there was no record of a Boyd Hall being issued that particular license number. They also stated that no number had been given out on the Z series. This left little doubt that the license was a forgery and the name was an alias. In the meantime, the rolling stakeout continued. 2 days passed while we followed down leads. Saturday, June 20th, Frank and I were in position for the night surveillance. 8:30 p.m.
1: John?
0: Hmm?
1: Up at the corner getting off the streetcar?
0: No, maybe. Yeah.
1: Description fits.
0: I'm carrying a shopping bag. Now let's take a look.
1: Right.
0: Pull up here is good.
1: Right.
0: Excuse me, fella.
2: We're going to have to go through this again.
0: Beg your pardon?
2: You're police officers, aren't you?
0: Yes, sir, we are.
2: And you want to see my identification?
0: Yes, sir, that's right.
2: All right. I'll be glad when you fellas find whatever it is you're looking for. You know, this is the fifth time I've been stopped.
1: Is that right?
2: Yeah. Here, will you hold this shopping bag for me?
1: Sure. Hey, what you got in here?
2: Loaf of bread, groceries. I got my driver's license in my wallet. Here.
0: Could you take it out of your wallet, please?
2: Sure. There. See?
0: Mm-hmm. Boyd Hall. That's your true name?
2: That's what it says.
0: 1804 Dewey Street, and that's where you live?
2: Yeah. Just came back from the store.
0: Mm-hmm. Well, we're sorry we bothered you, Mr. Hall.
2: Perfectly all right. I know you're only doing what we pay you for.
0: I'll tell you what. To make up for causing any inconvenience, let us drive you home, could we?
2: Oh, that's not necessary. It's just a couple of blocks. I don't mind a walk. Don't like to put you fellas out.
0: Well, don't worry about it. Get in the back seat, huh?
2: Really, I appreciate the thought, but it's not necessary.
0: Want to get in the back there?
2: All right.
0: Want to take the shopping bag in front, Frank?
1: Yeah.
0: Go ahead, Hall.
2: The way you guys acted, you'd think it was something wrong.
0: Nothing is there?
2: No, I was just saying the way you guys... Never mind.
0: How long you lived in this neighborhood, Hall?
2: A little while. We just bought the house.
0: About how long, would you say?
2: Not long.
0: How long?
2: A couple of months. Mm-hmm.
0: I think it's right at the next block, Frank.
1: Yeah.
2: Say, I sure appreciate this, but you guys don't have to go out of your way. Just drop me off the corner. I can walk. It's just a little ways down.
0: No, it's no trouble at all.
1: Here we are.
2: Well, I sure want to thank you, officers. It's a real pleasure to know that our taxes are paying for the kind of service you've just given me.
0: Well, it's going to get a little better.
2: Hmm?
0: Never mind. Want to get out of the car? We'll walk up with you.
2: Yeah.
1: That's okay. I'll carry the bag for you.
2: Well, it might be better if I took it.
1: No, no trouble.
0: Now, which is your house, Hall?
2: This one right here.
0: Mm-hmm. That's 1802. Then that one's 1806. Let's walk down a little further, shall we?
2: Mm-hmm.
0: It's fine. Now, if we figure correctly, 1804 would be right here, wouldn't it?
2: Don't suppose it'd do any good to say somebody stole the house.
0: No, I don't suppose it would. Mm-hmm. You want to tell us about it?
2: Yeah, I might as well.
0: All right, let's get back in the car. All right.
1: Well, what do you got in this shopping bag? Sure is heavy. Let's see. A box of breakfast cereal. And a loaf of French bread. You ought to take this bread back, Hall. Look here, somebody cut it right in half. See here, Joe?
0: Yeah.
1: All hollowed out. Punch and a jimmy inside. Burglary tools.
0: Want to tell us where you got them? How about it, Hall? All right, let's go, Frank.
1: Yeah.
2: I suppose you guys think you're pretty smart, don't you?
0: No, not particularly. It took us 8 weeks to catch you.
2: I should have let it go. Should have gotten out while the getting was good.
0: Yeah, you should have.
2: How are you going to know? I figured 10 weeks and then quit. Another 2 weeks, that's all I needed.
0: Where's the stuff you took?
2: Hotel room.
0: You shoved any of it yet?
2: No, it's all there. Every bit of it but the money. I lived on that. Figured when I got enough, I'd hit for the border. Sell it in Mexico.
0: Let's stop on the way and pick it up, huh?
2: All right. Place over on 6th. I'll show you.
0: This isn't another vacant lot, is it?
2: No, no. This is a McCoy. You know, I had it all figured. All the way down the line. Every angle. Hey, how about it? Answer a question for me.
0: All right.
2: Is there any way to beat it? Any way to come out on top?
0: Well, you know the answer to that one better than we do.
2: Hmm?
0: You tried. What do you think?
3: The story you have just heard is true. The names were changed to protect the innocent.
4: On October 15th, trial was held in Department 96, Superior Court of the State of California, in and for the County of Los Angeles. In a moment, the results of that trial.
3: Now, here is our star, Jack Webb.
0: Thank you, George Fenneman. Friends, as you heard George tell you earlier, we've received the full year and one-half report. It comes from the doctor who's been examining Chesterfield smokers with special attention to the nose, throat, and sinuses. Now, the report shows again no adverse effects from smoking Chesterfields. I think that's very important to you as a smoker, and I hope you'll keep it in mind next time you buy cigarettes and get Chesterfields. Regular or king size, Chesterfields are low in nicotine, highest in quality. 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
4: Lawrence Philip Harris, alias Boyd Hall, was tried and convicted on 6 counts of burglary in the first degree and received sentence as prescribed by law. Burglary in the first degree is punishable by imprisonment in the state penitentiary for a period of not less than 5 years.
3: Dragnet wishes to thank the editors of McCall's Magazine for their interesting personal story about Jack Webb, Nobody's Man Friday, in the current September issue of McCall's.
4: You have just heard Dragnet, a series of authentic cases from official files. 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Heard tonight were Ben Alexander, Peter Leeds, Joyce McCluskey, Harry Bartell. 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Hal Gibney speaking.
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13: And now, The Hunters, starring tonight, Mr. Victor Jory. Yes, I am a hunter. And I'm hunting the most dangerous and tricky game in the world. Man. Since the dawn of time, human beings have loved the chase, the hunt. Every Sunday night at this time, the Columbia Broadcasting System brings you the greatest chase stories of all time. Stories of the hunter and the hunted, from the annals of history, from the world of adventure fiction, from yesterday's headlines. Tonight's story is Cornell Woolrich's exciting tale of suspicion and murder, You Take Ballistics. And tonight's hunter is the star of stage and screen, Victor Jory.
14: I am a hunter, in a manner of speaking. My name is Harvey, Inspector of Scotland Yard. The hunted man acts very much like the hunted beast. In the case of Clarence Coleman, for example, the hunt was in the stalking phase. This was no chase yet. I knew where the murderer was hiding, and I was waiting for him to run. Only he wasn't exactly hiding, nor did he seem inclined to run, and the waiting had become tedious. By this time of night, it's rather late, I walked down towards the building on the opposite side of the street, like I had a dozen times before during the day. This time I had to count the doorways. I knew that Sergeant Cass was on watch, in the 10th one from the corner. I knew he was there, but I also knew I'd never see him. It was too dark, and Cass knew his job too well. Has he made any moves yet?
15: Oh, it's you, sir. No, sir, not a move.
14: How about the rear?
15: No, sir. Peters is covering that. He'd warn us. Anyway, I'm sure he's still up there. Every now and then you can see his shadow against the blind. There, see? What shall we do, Inspector? It's my guess he's not going to run for it. I think he's set for the night. Shall we stay here like this?
14: No. This isn't getting us anywhere. We better take him in now. Come on up with me. We'll see what we've got.
15: Yes, sir. Oh, it's good to stretch. My knees were beginning to give way, sir.
14: Yes, I know. I've had my share of stakeouts myself. Yeah, fortunately, it's warm tonight. That's a help.
15: That's always a help. You know what I think, Inspector?
14: What?
15: I think the chap's waiting for something.
14: Or for someone.
15: Like who?
14: Us.
15: He's a brainy chap, eh?
14: Clever. Very clever. I don't like it.
16: Yes, sir, gentlemen.
14: Coleman, Clarence Coleman. Take us up, please.
16: Yes, sir.
14: This has been a hot day. I need a shave.
15: It's not very noticeable, sir.
14: How long has he been living here?
16: Who?
14: Coleman.
16: Oh, him. About 2 years, I'd say. Second door to your left.
14: Thank you. We know the way. What a hole.
15: Inspector... Shall I,
14: What? Oh, no. I don't believe he'll give us any trouble. He's much too sharp for that. Are you Clarence Coleman?
17: That's right.
14: And we're from Scotland Yard.
17: You don't say. Do you want to come in, or do you just want to talk to me out here?
14: We want to talk to you at the yard. But first we want to come in.
17: Come right in. Nobody's stopping you.
14: Look around, Cass.
18: Yes, sir.
17: I suppose you've a search warrant.
14: I suppose you've got a witness to say we don't.
17: Go ahead, look. I just want you to know I'm not so dumb, that's all.
14: Oh, we're not underestimating you. You're clever enough.
17: I was doing a crossword puzzle. You don't mind, do you?
14: Now, go ahead.
17: I wanted to get that one down before I forget.
14: You find it, Cass?
18: No, sir.
14: You want a gun?
17: Me? Why, yes.
14: Well, where is it?
17: Tell him to look in the bottom drawer of the chest in there, under my winter underwear.
14: You hear that, Cass?
18: Yes, sir.
17: I got a permit for it, too.
14: You fired it recently?
17: That's right, I fired it recently.
18: Here it is, Inspector.
17: Careful you don't rub off any fingerprints.
14: I told you he was clever.
15: Maybe too clever.
14: 38. That's one shell gone.
17: Only last night. Why should I lie to you? You're going to give me the nitrate test as soon as you get me to the yard anyway.
14: Only last night. Right into Edmund Lombard's body.
17: Wrong. Into the floor here.
14: You've got all the answers, haven't you?
17: I only know what I know. Can't do better than that for my own brother.
15: If you fire the gun into the floor, where's the hole?
17: You see that little scatter rug? Just kick it aside. See it? I can do better than a hole. If you dig in with your penknife, you can probably get a slug.
14: What are you doing that for, Cass? Our friend here's probably pulling your leg.
18: Maybe. But we better have the slug just the same, Inspector.
14: All right. You, Coleman, take your hands out of your pockets and get your favorite hat and start moving towards the door. You're coming with us.
17: I'm hopping, Inspector. I'm hopping.
14: Get it, Cass?
18: Yes, sir. 38, all right.
17: All ready. Am I under arrest?
14: If you must have a name for it, no, not yet. You're just a guest of Scotland Yard for the rest of the night.
17: I hope the bed's comfortable.
14: Take him down the stairs, Cass. I want to talk to our lift friend here for a bit.
19: Right, Inspector. Come along, you.
16: Step right in, sir.
14: Thank you. Tell me, did a gun go off anywhere in this building last night?
16: A gun?
14: Hmm?
16: Now, let me see. Yes, I believe it is dead.
14: Whose? Coleman's?
16: Now, Mr. Coleman's. The people downstairs complained, so I went up. He'd fired it into the floor. By mistake, he said. He was quite alarmed. Hmm. Is anything the matter?
14: Oh, I would say so. Just a little thing called murder.

Yes, murder. The motive for the manhunt. The hunted man, whom you've just met, is not only inspired by the instinct for self-preservation, but also by an evil desire to outwit the law. And these two forces bring out in him not only every wile of the desperate primitive beast, but also every trick of the fertile human brain. The hunter, then, has his work cut out for him. We continue the chase now as Victor Jory, in the role of Inspector Harvey of Scotland Yard, the hunter, matches wits with Clarence Coleman, the hunted, in this first of the new CBS series, The Hunters.

0: I've been a member of Scotland Yard for some years now, and I've brought in my share of criminals, big and small. Yet I never made an arrest that looked better, that I liked less, than this slippery chap Coleman. I had everything. I had to make the arrest, and yet I knew it was going to turn sour the moment I walked into his flat. And a sour murder charge is something an old hand like me doesn't care for. We didn't take him down to the yard. Instead, we took him to a police station in the West End. And we didn't charge him. We simply left him in the back room to stew a bit. Chief Inspector Leffinger, my superior, arrived there about 10 minutes later.
1: You brought him in, Harvey?
0: Yes, sir. He's in back. Here's his gun. The claims went off on the floor last night by mistake.
1: And he beat us to the paraffin test, huh?
0: Huh?
1: Well, he could have arranged it that way after he killed Lombard.
0: He could have.
2: Here's a slug, sir.
1: 38. Suppose you turn those over to ballistics.
2: Yes, sir.
0: Any report on the one they dug out of Lombard's body?
1: Probably on its way now. Who are those two champs?
0: The night lift operator who took him up to Lombard's apartment, and the night attendant at a small sandwich shop half a block away.
1: They recognize him?
0: Positive.
1: Then let's go to work. Sergeant?
3: Yes, sir.
1: We'll want to surprise him with these witnesses. So one buzz, send in the lift man. Two buzzes, the other champ.
3: Yes, sir.
0: You think he'll break, sir?
1: Do you?
0: No. All right, Coleman. Sit over there.
4: All right, huh?
0: Perhaps we better put the light on him, O'Farrell.
4: Yes, sir.
1: All right, Coleman. Suppose you tell us what you did last night.
4: Beginning when?
0: When you left your flat.
4: Well, I went out about 9 o'clock and I walked over to the Edgware Road. There's a tobacconist there. I made a phone call.
1: To whom?
4: To Edmund Lombard.
1: So you did contact Lombard?
4: Why, certainly. Did I say different?
1: Go ahead.
4: Well, now, do you know what business Lombard was in?
1: Suppose you tell us.
4: I don't mind. He collected bets on the horses. Only the long shots he wouldn't turn in. They never come in anyway, so who knows the difference? Only this one time I received a tip on a filly that did come in at 20-1. Lombard couldn't pay off and he disappeared. I just caught up with him last night. On the phone, I told him I want my money and I told him to meet me in an hour.
0: Did he meet you?
4: I didn't give him a chance. I went up to his place.
1: You went up to his place?
4: That's right. There's no use for me to lie. I know you got witnesses to place me there.
1: So you did go up to his place?
4: Yeah, he was already packing. He was getting ready to run away again. He kind of laughed and said, you can't blame a chap for trying. And I says, I want my money. Okay, he says, you win. And he asked me for a receipt, so I can't come at him again. Fair enough, so I write one out for him on the hotel station.
1: Go on. Let's hear how good you can make it.
4: Well, that's all. He starts to unpack, thinking he might just as well stay where he was now. And I left.
1: So that's how it was. But are you sure you didn't leave out anything?
4: No, I...
1: Why did you leave out the fact that you killed him?
4: Because it belongs out, because I didn't.
0: You didn't have a gun with you when you went up there.
4: You can bet your last shilling I did.
1: Then why did you take a gun if you didn't plan to shoot him?
4: So he wouldn't pull one on me. You think a chap like Eddie Lombard is going to cough up 500 quid just like that unless he has to?
1: Well, don't you lie to us. When we bring you in here, we want the truth. You shot him first and collected your money afterwards.
4: No.
1: And then you wrote out your receipt to a dead man.
4: No.
1: That's how it happened, isn't it? Answer me.
4: No.
1: Isn't it?
4: No.
1: Cass.
3: Yes, sir?
1: Never mind those witnesses. We won't need them. Come in here and give us a hand.
3: Yes, sir.
1: All right, now bring him out of it. Seems to have a rather delicate constitution.
3: Come on, you. Get up there. That's better.
1: Why did you tell the night man that Lombard was staying and not bother about his luggage?
4: Because I was afraid he'd go up there. Lombard might think it was me again. Take a shot at him.
0: Because he was dead in there and you wanted to get clear of the building before he was found.
4: If I did, I didn't go very far. I stayed in the sandwich shop down the street for 15 or 20 minutes afterwards.
0: What did you do with the money you took from him after you killed him?
4: The money he gave me? I put it in the bank first thing this morning.
1: Take over, Cass. Come on, Harvey. You know, if I'd stayed in there much longer, I'd have been tempted to hurt him.
0: Now, see what I mean?
1: I do. But how is it that no one heard the shot?
0: The people next door were out. Down below, they were asleep.
1: I don't like it. You notice how he beats us to the punch every time? We have witnesses for everything except the killing.
0: Which seems to indicate that we have nothing but circumstantial evidence. It wouldn't stand up in court 5 minutes.
1: Well, maybe the ballistics people will tie it up for us.
0: Maybe.
1: What's the matter, Harvey? Don't you believe in ballistics?
0: I do. But you heard the chap. He's got every other angle covered. He wouldn't be likely to slip up on anything as obvious as ballistics.
1: Don't you think he's guilty?
0: Think. I don't think. I know he's guilty of sin. I went back to Coleman's flat. I dislike this part of any job, but it's elementary when you're following a trail and there's always a slight chance that it may turn up something. So it had to be done. It's one of the processes of the manhunt. Nothing came of it. Just a lot of junk. In the living room, items. The crossword puzzle he'd been working on and the pencil stub and the stub of the cigarette he'd been smoking and the package it came out of. The bathroom. Items. The usual assortment in the medicine cabinet and 15 rusty razor blades. Under the bathtub. The kitchen. Items. 2 empty whiskey bottles. The bedroom. Items. A chest full of linen and 3 suits in the wardrobe. One of them was the gray plaid he'd been wearing the night he called on Lombard. There was nothing in the pockets but a Canadian penny and a faded snapshot of a faded blonde and a book of cigarette papers. These latter items from his pocket I put in a regulation brown envelope for no very good reason and went back to the station. Chief Inspector Leffinger was still there and close to the end of his patience.
1: Get anything?
0: If I did, I don't know it. How's he doing?
1: Much better than we are, I'd say.
0: Only so far, though.
1: You're still sure of him, Harvey?
0: I was never so sure of an arrest in my life.
1: I see. Well, I've decided to let it go through on circumstantial evidence. Ballistics will be certain to match his gun to the bullet that killed Lombard, and that should be enough to do it without anything else.
0: I don't know.
1: I say, what are you dry... Yes. Yes, this is Leffinger. Well, it's about time. I've been waiting for this report. Yes. What? All right. Ballistics. Coleman's gun was a .38.
0: I know that.
1: You know that? Well, then maybe you know that the bullet they took out of Lombard was a .32. So now what do you know?
0: That does it.
1: Indeed, and what does it do?
0: It proves he's our man. I'm convinced of it.
1: Oh, that's fine. Except that the court isn't likely to convict on your word alone. And especially when ballistics disagrees with you. I'm not telling you a difference. But ballistics is. It's a case of theory against fact, and ballistics don't lie. Are you setting yourself up above ballistics?
0: You take ballistics, I'll take human nature. That doesn't lie either.
1: If you mean he did it with a .32 and then threw it away, you're wrong, because
0: I know he didn't. Otherwise, he wouldn't have shot that slug into the floor.
1: But the slug in the floor was a .38.
0: Chief, I've had occasions to call on important members of parliaments, even lords of the realm. And they, even they, got a little pale and discomforted when I said, Scotland Yard. But not this chap. He was waiting for us. He was calm. He was doing crossword puzzles. He was too calm. He's too clever. He's got everything covered. He's been ahead of us all the way. Now, he's our man, I tell you. He's our man.
1: If he's our man, you haven't proved it. And I must warn you, it'll take more than words to convict him.
0: I know that.
1: Well, then do something about it.
0: How long will I have?
1: Tomorrow morning.
0: But I can't...
1: We can't hold him forever without charging him, you know.
0: Tomorrow morning? What can I do at this time of night? Give me a fair chance. Make it noon.
1: All right. Noon. And I'm stretching it for you.
0: Thanks.
1: Harvey, you're not concealing anything from me, are you?
0: I wish I were. I don't know a thing more than you do, Chief. I'm just convinced we're right, that's all. I think I'll take another look at him before I go.
2: Look here, Coleman. We know you did it. Why don't you make it easy for yourself?
4: Make it easier for you, you mean. I know you. Anything for a pinch. What do you care if you got the wrong chap?
2: All right.
0: Skip it, Cass. You can leave him alone now.
2: Have you got something new, Inspector?
0: Possibly. The bullet that killed Lombard was a .32. Huh? Coleman's gun here is a .38. Take him to a cell and let him try our beds. We'll probably have to turn him loose in the morning.
4: Morning? What's the matter with tonight?
0: What's the matter? Don't you like it here?
4: All right, dear chappie. But you'll have a sweet case of false arrest on your hands by morning. You remember that, Inspector, when you're a sergeant again?
0: Oh, I won't forget you, Coleman. You're too sharp. Oh, a cigarette?
4: I've got my own.
0: Oh, go ahead, have one.
4: I wouldn't take a smoke from a copper if it was the last one before I die.
0: You may have a chance to prove that someday.
5: Will I now?
0: You will. When you go to the gallows. That sounded good, but I wasn't too certain. They say every criminal makes at least one mistake. But I couldn't be too certain of that either. All I was certain of was that he'd done it and that I had to keep hunting for a way to prove it. First, I went back to his apartment again. I went over the place with a fine-tooth comb, nothing new. Then I thought of that suit in the wardrobe. I got it out and went over it inch by inch. I turned the pockets inside out. And right there was where I found something that gave me an idea, or rather, it was what I didn't find that I should have. I went out to Coleman's kitchen and made a pot of tea and sat down to think. And the more I thought, the better I liked it. It might not mean a thing, it might not even be possible, but it was all I had. The next step was the yard, headquarters, and the pistol range in the basement. By the time I got through there, it was daylight. At 6:45, I was waiting outside the tobacconist's shop on Edgware Road where Coleman had made his phone call to Lombard. It was run by a small chap named Truoff. We'd questioned him before. However, this was different. The shop wasn't open yet. But finally, after what seemed at least an hour and a half, I saw Truoff come puffing down the street.
6: Well, Inspector, you're the real early bird, eh?
0: You're late.
6: Late?
0: Yeah.
6: What time do you want the shop to open? In the middle of the night?
0: Let's go inside. I want to ask you a few questions.
6: Oh, more questions? Didn't you already ask me everything but my grandmother's middle name?
0: That's the point. I forgot it. That's why I came back.
6: All right. So now what?
0: Well, about this Coleman. When he was here that night...
6: He telephoned from the box back there.
0: Huh?
6: But how can I hear what he says from way up here?
0: Well, I don't care about that now. He used to buy his cigarettes from you, he said.
6: Yeah, that's right. Every day, almost.
0: Any particular brand?
6: Well, certainly always the same for 2 years. These here.
0: Ah, mm-hmm. Always machine-made cigarettes, eh?
6: Always, why not?
0: What did he buy from you the night he was in here phoning?
6: Same, why not?
0: You sure he didn't buy these?
6: Wait now. Yes. You know, if I didn't see them in your hand, I wouldn't ever remember. Cigarette papers. For a change, he said, to cut down expenses.
0: Did he buy any loose tobacco to go with them?
6: Let me see. No? No, I don't think... Well, he didn't ask me, so I thought he'd got some already.
0: Ah. All right. You can give me some now.
6: Be happy to. I say, what is it all of a sudden with you, Inspector? You look like you just swallowed the cat that ate the canary.
0: You're all right, Dad. And I'm going to arrange some things for you.
6: Is that so? What?
0: To be a witness at a nice big murder trial. Free. I started back to the police station. Now that the hunt was nearly over, except for the kill, I suddenly felt tired. Tired as an old foxhound at the end of the chase. I tried breakfast. That didn't help much. So I went over to the station. Chief Inspector Leffinger was right on the deck and as cranky as ever, but I could see he was worried. We'd held this chap nearly 24 hours, and His Majesty's courts don't favor false arrest.
1: I hope you've got something. And where have you been all night? You
7: Look like you've slept on a park bench.
0: I didn't sleep anyplace. I've been doing some hunting.
7: I hope you bagged something, otherwise Coleman's next move is out.
0: His next move is arraignment. After what I'm going to show you.
7: Oh, excellent. I'm just in the mood for lantern slides.
0: Shall we have him in?
7: Oh, yes, by all means. Farrell, bring him in.
8: Yes, sir.
0: First, I'd like you to watch how he rolls a cigarette.
7: Oh, now, what are we doing? Playing parlor games?
0: Just watch him, Chief, that's all. And remember, I found these cigarette papers in the pocket of his suit. The suit he wore the night he went to see Lombard.
7: You're suggesting he gassed him to death with cheap tobacco?
8: Here he is, Inspector.
9: Good morning. You woke me up just to move me to another ride out. Why don't you get wise to yourselves? You know you're going to have to charge me or turn me loose sooner or later.
7: All right, enough of that. We're turning you loose. All we want you to do is to sign a waiver that nothing has happened to you in here.
9: Blimey, I sign nothing.
0: Now. Take it easy, Clarence. We got the chap who did it. You have nothing to worry about. We just don't want any suits for false arrest, that's all.
9: You took the words right out of my mouth, copper, because my first stop after here is a solicitor.
0: Now, wait a minute. Suppose we talk this over. Smoke?
9: Not one of them things I...
0: You smoke these, don't you?
9: Yeah, certainly.
0: Here's some tobacco. Go ahead. Roll one.
9: Thanks.
0: That's not the way.
9: I'm a little out of practice.
0: A little out of practice, he says. It doesn't look to me as if he'd ever rolled one before in his life. Does it to you, Chief?
9: All right, but you can't hang a man for that.
0: Just the same, he bought these cigarette papers the night he went to see Lombard. At the tobacconist where he phoned, where he bought all his cigarettes. The first time that he'd ever bought any. And no tobacco to go with them. And not a shred of loose tobacco in any of his pockets. Now, why do you suppose he bought those cigarette papers that night?
7: You're telling it, Harvey. I'm listening.
0: Are you listening, Coleman?
9: You're talking in your sleep.
0: I'll tell you why you bought them. Better than that. I'll show you. Loan me your gun a minute, will you, Chief?
7: Oh, here.
0: Yes, a .38, right. The same caliber as Coleman's gun.
7: Right.
0: And now here's a .32 caliber bullet. The same caliber as the one that killed Lombard. Care to see it?
7: No, I know a .32 when I see it.
0: All right. We take the .38 bullets out of your gun. And now we take this .32 bullet and about three of these cigarette papers. We double them. Over, wrap them around the bullet, and see how snug that .32 fits into your .38 gun now.
7: Well,
0: now watch how a .38 gun will fire a .32 bullet. I'll put it in the baseboard over there. That's ballistics, Chief. How do you like it?
7: Ballistics. You take ballistics. I'll take human nature every time.
0: Three months later, Coleman went to the gallows, as you must have read in your newspapers. It wasn't a very spectacular case, and they didn't waste any time telling you about it, nor did they mention whether Coleman took a cigarette from a copper before he died. I don't know whether he did or not either, but I do know that this case demonstrated the imagination, the patience, the relentless attention to detail required when a man hunts the most dangerous game of all, man.

Thank you, Victor Jory, for playing the first hunter in our new series, The Hunters. Tonight's script for The Hunters was based on Cornell Woolrich's famous short story, and with music by Lud Gluskin, was produced and directed by Tony Leader. Be sure to listen again next week when CBS presents George Sanders as the hunter in Green Summit, the celebrated tale of danger and pursuit in which a man chases his best friend until he... But perhaps you'd better tune in yourself and find out next week on...

0: funny. Certainly took you long enough.
1: Oh, thank you, Sam. Well, do you like them? Was your own?
0: Yeah, I guess so. It's your own hair, I trust.
1: Oh, yes, Sam. When it's brushed out, you'll never know anything happened.
0: Whenever you're ready, Curly.
1: Oh, gee, you like it that well?
0: Yeah, very cute.
1: Well.
0: It's a business. So, Detective Lieutenant Dundee, Homicide Detail, San Francisco Police, from Samuel Spade, license number 137596, subject, the Bouncing Betty Caper. Dear Dundee. It all began on a Wednesday. My secretary, Miss Heffy Perrine, tiptoed into my office and laid an engraved calling card on the desk in front of me. The name on it was Randall Carruthers. She said he looked like money, so I said show her in. Or him in. She did.
2: Good morning, sir. Do you wish the morning paper?
0: Thanks. I've read it.
2: Dear me.
0: What's the matter?
2: This ashtray, sir. Have you a silent butler?
0: I don't even have a noisy one.
2: Oh. In all my years of service, it has been my constant endeavor to keep things neat and tidy, down to the smallest detail.
0: I see. Well, if it bothers you, just dump those butts into the wastebasket.
2: Very well, sir. If you will pardon the presumption, sir, you could use a well-trained servant in this establishment. Waste paper baskets clean and empty at all times. Never allow refuse to accumulate.
0: That's not refuse. That's this month's bills.
2: So I noticed, sir. I also noticed that you have not opened them. From this, I conclude that your services are immediately available.
0: Yeah, and I conclude that in spite of your glad rags and fancy handle, you are somebody's butler.
2: Oh, that is correct, sir. I am first butler in the household of Dr. Mark McGraw.
0: First?
2: Yes. Bleakcliff is the name of the estate. It's near the village of Squid Beach, some 50 miles in a southerly direction on the Pacific coast.
0: You know, I think I'm going to like you as a client, Mr. Carruthers. I mean, it's refreshing to get a few accurate facts without, shall we say, priming the pump.
2: Oh, thank you, sir.
0: You're welcome.
2: To continue, not counting the staff, there reside at Bleakcliff three persons. Mm. Dr. McGraw, master of the house since the death of his wife, his stepson, Mr. Anthony McGraw, of whom more later, and Mr. Anthony's sister, Miss Cathy. It is on her behalf that I've come to you, sir.
0: What is her problem, Mr. Carruthers?
2: The correct form of address is Carruthers, sir, not Mr. Carruthers.
0: Check.
2: Yes, thank you, sir. Now, as to Miss Cathy's problem, sir, someone is attempting to murder her. Specifically, she has, upon several occasions, been shot at from ambush. Twice she has awakened in the night to feel the hands of an assailant closing about her throat. And only yesterday, she narrowly escaped death when her motor car went out of control owing to some blackguard tampering with the steering mechanism. And upon numerous other occasions...
0: That's enough. You have convinced me that she indeed has a problem. What do the local police think?
2: No one has been to the police, sir.
0: Why not?
2: It's a delicate situation, sir. Miss Carthy's brother, Mr. Tony, is undergoing treatment for... nervous disorders.
0: Mm-hmm.
2: The family did not wish to place him in an institution, and since Dr. McGraw, his stepfather, is a psychiatrist, he is allowed to remain at home.
0: I see. He's flipped. Huh? Where do I fit in, Carruthers?
2: Well, sir, if a reputable gentleman such as yourself were to come to Bleakcliff and witness these persistent attempts upon that girl's life, perhaps they could be forced to put the boy away where he belongs.
0: It's possible. I'm willing to try. For money.
2: Oh, splendid, sir. Splendid. I took the liberty of drawing, in your favor, a draft upon the First National Bank of Squid Bay, 1 week's remuneration in advance of your services to the Bleakcliff estate in the capacity of chauffeur.
0: Chauffeur?
2: Yes, sir. I thought that might be a capital disguise. Have you a better suggestion, sir?
0: Well, No, that's okay. This check.
2: Yes, sir.
0: $200. It's a pretty big weekly salary for a chauffeur, isn't it?
2: Well, you will be allowed to shop for the vegetables, sir. Your cart has been added in.
0: I told them I didn't know one vegetable from another, that I was a lousy driver, and in more time than it takes to tell, I was installed at Bleakcliff in a room above the garage and told to wait there until summoned. I put on my pearl-gray uniform with the brass buttons and leather puttees, looked in the mirror, and decided I had missed my calling. But not by much. Nothing happened for nearly an hour, and then I got my first buzz. Yeah, I mean, garage.
3: Lift the car quickly. The main entrance. Keep your motor running. I haven't walked in the living room, but it's breaking up.
0: Okay. Yes, ma'am. Oh.
4: Yes, sir.
3: Get that door open! Open that door! Yes, why didn't you have the door open?
4: I'm sorry, miss.
3: Well, get going, please. Please.
4: Darn it, miss. Where's the spark on this?
3: What's the matter with it?
4: Well, it's flooded. The house, you know. And,
3: We got the meat cleaver. It's the door.
4: Well, I'm trying.
5: Get out of here! Oh.
4: Stop
3: it! Stop
4: it!
3: I'm hurting him!
4: All right. Put it down, Chip. Put it down. Come on. Give it to me.
5: What's going on?
3: Don't.
5: I say, who are you? Haven't you been instructed not to disturb my patient?
4: I'm sorry. I'm new here. When I saw him coming at Miss McGraw with that meat cleaver, I naturally thought...
5: Oh, well. No harm done. Come along, Tony. Come along now. Come along, boy. We'll have a nice long talk.
6: What shall I do with it now?
5: Oh, we'll put it back.
4: Oh. You all right?
3: Oh, sure. I should be used to it by now. By the way, you're new here, aren't you? What's your name?
4: Sam.
3: Sam? That's nice. Turn to the left outside the gate, Sam, and drive straight out to the shore road.
4: Well, if I can just... Hey, I just turned that little key. Look, Ma, I'm driving. I adjusted the rear view mirror so that it showed more of her and less of the rear view. A mile from the house, she ordered me to stop, moved up to the front seat with me, and asked me to drive on. By the time we got to the shore road, she was driving, and I was resting my head on her shoulder. Where are we going?
3: I've got a little hideaway down the coast. It's right on the beach, at the foot of a tall cliff.
4: Hmm.
3: There's a fireplace, a little bar, some records.
4: Got some bop?
3: It's wonderful there with the surf pounding outside, hidden away from the world. You feel so safe.
4: Mm-hmm. Don't stop.
3: You like it there. You feel as if there's no one else on earth. Time standing still.
4: Oh, if I could just be sure that Mother wouldn't worry about me.
3: You're impossible.
4: Okay, Kathy, I'll be serious. What's with that brother of yours?
3: Tony? I'd rather not talk about that, if you don't mind.
4: Well, maybe I can talk about your stepfather. I really should know what kind of a man my boss is.
3: I go for these drives to forget all that. Please don't spoil it for me.
4: Okay, Kathy, okay.
3: Please. Sharp turn into this driveway.
4: Oh.
3: Now, we get out here.
4: Yes, ma'am.
3: Down this path.
4: Uh-oh. What's
3: the matter? You afraid of high places?
4: Yeah, you just pushed me off of one.
3: Oh, Sam, don't be like that. You're pouting like a little boy. Come on, I want to show you my little house.
4: What's so special about your little house?
3: Oh, Sam, if you only knew what my life is like.
4: You only knew what mine is like.
3: I need someone so much to talk to, Sam.
4: As long as you can steer the conversation, you mean.
3: Come on, Sam. I'll show you the house.
4: The path led to a flight of wooden steps that clung to the face of a sheer cliff. There was something like the stairs you find yourself falling down in nightmares. They dropped maybe 200 feet to a crescent of white sand.
3: Watch out for that one step. It's broken.
4: Yeah. You have to make your dream house this hard to get to?
3: Because of Tony. He had vertigo.
4: What?
3: When we were kids, he used to chase me, and I'd run down here, and he was scared to follow me. Afraid of heights. He still is.
4: Huh.
3: Well, you light us a fire, Sam. The wood's there in the box. I'll go make us a drink.
4: Fire? Who needs a fire? I'm hot.
3: What'd you do before you took up driving?
4: Oh, I was a private eye for a while.
3: Oh, how exciting.
4: Nah, it's a sour racket.
3: Tell me about it.
4: Nah. Let's talk about you.
3: Here's your drink.
4: Thanks.
3: Well, what do you want to know about me?
4: Who, me? Come here. The scent she was wearing was 20 carat, but the story of her life was heavy melodrama. It seemed that Dr. McGraw, a handsome fortune hunter, was a folly of her mother's middle years. But she had come to her senses shortly before she died and cut him out of her will. But that was not the end of it. When Kathy's brother had been faced with the alternative of entering an institution or remaining at home under his stepfather's care, she had begged the doctor to remain in spite of his warnings that her brother might take a notion to kill her. But get this, Dundee, it's real deep. In spite of visible evidence to the contrary, she was convinced that her brother was not out to kill her, but that the doctor was. I couldn't sell myself on that part of the yarn, but she looked so awfully pretty while she was telling it. And suddenly, she didn't look so pretty. An expression of terror was on her face.
1: No! No!
4: That sound! I rolled her onto the floor and kicked the lamp out. By the glow of the embers in the fireplace, I could still see the gleam of the gun barrel shoved in through the broken window. I hope he couldn't see so much. I knocked over a chair to give him something to shoot at. He was already halfway up the face of the cliff and those rickety wooden stairs. At the top, he turned and looked back.
1: Who was it? It was Mark, wasn't it?
4: The doctor? You know better than that. It was Tony. I thought you told me he was afraid of heights, couldn't come down those stairs.
1: He never did before. Don't you believe me?
4: Yeah. Yeah, Kathy. I may wind up believing the rest of your story. I took Kathy back to Bleak Cliff and stashed her in my quarters over the garage. Then I went into the main house via the back stairs, found her room, and shook it down. In a cabinet, a bunch of war souvenirs. German helmets, grenades, rifles, and other lethal gadgets. In the desk drawer, I found a letter headed U.S. Army, Office of the Surgeon General. It certified that one Anthony McGraw was unfit for military service. Vertigo. Origin, childhood injury to middle ear. Downstairs in the library, I found a shelf of medical books. Vertigo. Vertigo was almost incurable, and there was certainly no quick cure. But some patients had lost their symptoms temporarily under hypnotism. Then it said, see narcosynthesis. I did.
2: I beg pardon, sir. Mr. Spade. Yes, whatever are you doing in the butler's pantry, sir?
4: Looking for a butler. Namely you, Carruthers.
2: May I serve you, sir?
4: Yeah. How do I get an interview with Dr. McGraw?
2: Well, sir, should I... Oh. Strange, after all my years of service, I still start as a master summoner.
4: You did it again.
2: Well, I'm sorry, sir. I'd better see what Dr. McGraw wants.
4: Forget it. I'm answering this one.
2: You're not going to drop your disguise, sir.
4: Why not? Who am I kidding, anyway? You rang, Dr. McGraw?
7: Huh? Well, I didn't ring for you. I rang for Carruthers. I ordered him to tidy up my office while I was at dinner. And look at it.
4: Looks neat as a pen to me, Doctor.
7: Oh, yes, you're new here. Chauffeur, huh?
4: I'm only wearing his uniform. Here's my card.
7: Oh-ho! Detective, eh?
4: That's right, Doctor. And this one's just about ready to wrap up.
7: Well, go on.
4: I will. I think you've been trying to use that boy as a murder weapon against his sister.
7: Oh, and you call yourself a detective?
4: If you can call yourself a doctor, I guess I can. You've been treating him with narcosynthesis, haven't you?
7: Yes, that's right.
4: Hypnotic drug. While he's under it, you brief him on his activities for the day, and he follows through, including assaults with deadly weapons.
7: That would be possible with certain very suggestible patients. But I'm afraid impossible to prove.
4: I think I can prove it, Doctor. You shouldn't leave your textbooks lying around loose. I found out the only way Tony could have walked down that stairway to Kathy's beach house without falling would be temporary relief of his symptoms due to hypnotic suggestion, unquote.
7: I see. What do you intend to do about this theory of yours?
4: What do you suggest?
7: You see this row of buzzers here on my desk?
4: Mm-hmm.
7: Well, this one is for my secretary. This is to summon Carruthers, and when I press this buzzer... Two of the most hideous plug uglies you've ever seen will rush into this office, beat you to a pulp, and dump you outside the front gate. That's what I think of your theory.
4: Buzz away, Doctor. I think I like them better than I do you.
7: As you wish.
4: From where I was on the other side of the room, I didn't know what had happened at first. All I saw was a lot of paper gushing out of the wastebasket. The doctor sure was dead. His midsection was perforated like a shower drain. And in the walls, fanning out around the end of the room, about a yard up from the baseboard, there was a straight line of holes. I dug into one. What I took out wasn't a bullet. It was a perfectly round steel ball. Then I remembered the wastebasket, the paper flying out of it just before the explosion. In the bottom of it, I found the answer. The base of a steel mechanism with German lettering on it. It was a wartime anti-personnel mine that the GIs called the Bouncing Betty.

0: Mr. Dundee. We're waiting at my office.
1: Morning, Sam.
0: Hello, Dundee.
1: About that McGraw killing, Sam. Mm-hmm. The chief down at Skid Beach has asked us to cooperate with the department down there at Skid Beach.
0: Squid Beach, Dundee.
1: Squid, that's right. They say you caught a bus at Skid Beach.
0: Squid.
1: That's right. At a quarter of two in the company of a young woman answering the description of the McGraw girl.
0: Uh-huh. They say that, do they?
1: They say they got a statement from that butler, Ruthers. Yeah, well, it's open and shut anyway. The butler hired you, the girl is wanted, and you're hiding her out. Why?
0: Why not?
1: Well, it's established that the girl hated the deceased and bickered with him constantly. The doctor and the boy were pals. That girl's guilty, is
0: she? You been able to place her in the murder room?
1: Well, no, but here's an item. She worked with an Army ordnance during the war in research. Subject, I made a note of that. Enemy landmines, anti-personnel. One of the reports she helped put out was on the Bouncing Betty.
0: Yeah?
1: Definitely. Hey, where are you going, Sam?
2: Sam, it's been so lonesome cooped up here all day.
0: Why didn't you tell me you were with Army Ordnance during the war?
2: I don't know. I suppose I thought it was unfeminine or something.
0: Try again.
2: All right, I'll tell you the truth. I had a copy of that report with instructions for the operation of the Bouncing Betty in the desk in my room.
0: What the devil are you doing with a thing like that?
2: I don't know. I was proud of it. It was the only report I worked on with the general.
0: Should have got rid of it.
2: I did. I burned it in the fireplace as soon as I learned what had killed him.
0: You didn't burn it good enough.
2: Sam, they found it.
0: Yeah.
2: Have they arrested Tony?
0: Not yet, but he's definitely sane. He'll have to take a rap for anything he's done.
2: I see. Well, I guess there's no other way. Tony didn't do it, Sam. I did. I want to make a confession.
0: Not to me, please. Not to me.
2: After what happened down at the beach when I knew I was no longer safe anywhere, I realized I had to do it. For Tony's sake as well as mine. When we arrived back at the house, I looked into the dining room and I saw Dr. McGraw eating dinner. I knew it was my chance to get into his office.
0: Yeah? Then what?
2: Well, the Bouncing Betty was in my room. There was some wire in the tool chest, and I knew that Carruthers always went to tidy up while the doctor was at dinner. So I waited until I saw him come out, and then I went in. And I looked around for a place to plant it, out of sight. Then I saw the wastebasket full of papers. It was a perfect hiding place. The whole thing didn't take more than 5 minutes. Well, say something.
0: I guess I don't know what to say.
2: Go on, say you hate me, Sam.
0: I don't. Wish I did.
2: Oh, Sam. Help me. Help me.
0: I'm sorry, baby. I am sorry. I don't know how long we sat there. I held her in my arms until she cried herself out. Then we just looked at each other. I knew if I put it off another minute, I wouldn't call you at all, Dundee. So, with my arms still around her, I reached for the phone.
3: Homicide.
0: Lieutenant Dundee, this is Sam Spade.
3: Lieutenant Dundee.
2: Give me that. Lieutenant, this is Catherine McGraw. I wish to make a full confession in the murder of my stepson.
0: I walked out while she was still talking to you, Dundee. I knew she'd wait for you, and I didn't want to be there when you took her away. As I walked over to my office, everything she'd said kept coming back to me. I could see her sneaking into her brother's room and getting her contraption out of the cabinet. I could see her hiding behind the door until Carruthers came out after tidying up McGraw's office, dumping ashtrays, emptying waste baskets. And that's as far as I got. I went back to my office to wait. And sure enough, 20 minutes after the papers hit the streets with Kathy's confession, the door opened and he came in.
4: Well, sir, I believe it's turning a bit raw out of doors. Gardner was saying only this morning that we should order out some shrouds for the sepiglossus sinuata. Am I discommoding you, sir?
0: No, Carruthers, I've been waiting for you.
4: With your permission, sir, the ashtray.
0: Just dump it in the wastebasket.
4: I am gratified to note that your secretary has been looking after things and has emptied your waste paper basket. This is right and proper.
0: Quite, quite.
4: Yes, sir. And speaking of waste paper basket.
0: Allow me, Carruthers. You've come to a private...

0: advise me of your part in the death of the late Dr. McGraw. Am I in error?
1: You've already divined my purpose, sir. Yes, it was I who placed that infernal machine.
0: In the wastebasket, Carruthers, yes, I know.
1: It struck me as a bit of poetic justice that the buzzer, which that dreadful man used as a symbol of his despotism, should be the instrument of his own destruction.
0: I'm sorry, Carruthers. I'll do all I can.
1: No need, sir. No need. I'm aware that there is no final justification for taking the law into one's own hands. Every man is entitled to trial by jury of his peers. But where, Mr. Spade, where could be found 12 good men and true who would allow themselves to be called the peer of that monster, Dr. McGraw?
0: Period. End of report.
2: Sam! There must be some mistake.
0: Mistake, Effie? Mistake?
2: No? Well, the butler can't be guilty. That's old-fashioned.
0: He was an old-fashioned butler, sweetheart. Where today can you get help like that? Somebody who empties the ashtrays, keeps the waste paper baskets clean, tidies up around the place.
2: Well, I'd be only too happy to do the same for you, Sam.
0: Well, I know you would, Dolly.
2: But considering what happened to Mr. Carruthers' employer,
0: Effie, you mustn't allow your mind to dwell on such matters. It's wicked.
2: Sam! Who emptied an ashtray in that waste basket that I just finished cleaning out?
0: Pay it no heed, sweetheart. I'll buy you a silent butler. I'll go type that up.
2: Hope I haven't made any mistakes. I'm in such a hurry.
0: Whatever did you do to your hair?
2: Well, I brushed it out, Sam.
0: What happened to the pin curls?
2: I told you, Sam, when it was brushed out, it wouldn't be noticeable.
0: Hours of torture sitting under a hot dryer for something nobody will notice.
2: But, Sam, it puts bounce in your whole makeup.
0: I get it. The bouncing Effie caper.
2: Oh.
0: Eyeshadow, new shade of lipstick. You look real gone.
2: Oh, no.
0: Whom is it tonight?
2: Well, it's his friend of Maud, Sam. Of course, she's not really serious about him, so it's all right.
0: Your conscience bothering you?
2: Oh, no, Sam, no. He's definitely not serious about her. I mean, he...
0: Well, have fun, sweetheart, while Maud burns.
2: Oh, well, she won't... I suppose you'll be seeing that girl at, what was her name? Oh, yes, Kathy.
0: Well, at least, Eff, I'm not playing in someone else's garden.
2: No. Well, have fun anyway. Good night, Sam.
0: Good night, sweetheart.

0: Adventures of Sam Spade, Dashiell Hammett's famous private detective, are produced and directed by William Spear. Sam Spade is played by Howard Duff. Loreen Tuttle is Effie. 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Again and again, the choice of men who put good grooming first. This is Dick Joy reminding you to...
1: Yeah.

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16: Box 13, care of the Star Times. I've read your advertisement asking for adventure. I think this will be it. I'm asking you to solve an impossible situation, but one that must be solved. Next Wednesday, drive out on Route 36 at exactly noon. You'll come to a 5-mile speedometer check. Maintain a speed of 72 miles an hour over the distance. You will be passed by a 1938 car going 100 miles per hour. The car will sound its horn. When you hear it, pull over to the side and stop.
0: When you hear it, pull over to the side and stop. The letter had no signature, but it sounded intriguing. And it became even more so as time went on. That is, what little time there was.

0: And now, back to Box 13 and Dan Holliday's newest adventure, Speed to Burn.
1: A 100 miles an hour? Mr. Holliday, that's dangerous.
2: Yes, it is, Susie. That's what makes this letter so interesting. I'd like to see a 1938 model do 100.
1: Why? Isn't it possible?
2: Possible, yes, but not probable.
1: Why not?
2: Susie, in the course of time, things wear out. Even a car has to give up sometime.
1: Oh, the letter isn't signed.
2: And that's another thing that tells me to take this on. An unsigned letter, a 1938 car doing 100 per, and an impossible situation that has to be solved. Now I ask you, Susie, wouldn't that make anyone pick up his ears? At exactly noon that Wednesday, I turned into Highway 36, a long, level stretch of concrete that rimmed out in front of my car, just asking to be burned up. I looked at my speedometer. The needle hung at 60. Up ahead, I saw the first sign on the road shoulder. The sign read, "Start speedometer check here." I stepped on the accelerator and watched the needle pass 60 and move to 65. 68, then 70. Just as the nose of my car pushed over the start of the check run. In my rearview mirror, the road in the back was clear. No cars, no traffic at all. I hit 72 miles per hour and stayed there. The road slipped by underneath, and the scenery on the side was a flashing blur of color. Then I looked in my rearview mirror again, and suddenly there it was. A car that ate up the distance between us as though we were attached by some invisible elastic that pulled us together. And then before I knew it... it was past me. I pulled up and stopped. Ahead, the car that passed me slowed down, and it also stopped. Then turned around and came back toward me.
3: Hello.
2: Hello there.
3: Hello. You're Box 13?
2: That's right. And you're the only jet plane pilot I know with no license.
3: Thank you for coming.
2: Not at all. I enjoyed every second of it. Hey, what do you feed that car of yours?
3: May I get in your car?
2: Oh, please do.
3: Thank you. I've taken a big chance in doing this, Mr.
2: Dan Holliday.
3: My name is Nancy. Nancy Peters.
2: That is a 1938 model you're driving. And from the looks of it, it's only a six-cylinder job.
3: Yes, but I haven't much time. I'll have to talk fast.
2: Oh, all right, go ahead.
3: I want you to help my brother.
2: Is he the impossible situation you mentioned in your letter?
3: Yes. He has a prison record. And now he's mixed up in something he can't get away from. Will you help?
2: Oh, now, just a minute, Miss Peters. Your car may do 100 without batting a carburetor, but I work a little slower. Before I do any helping, I'd like to know the three W's. Who, what, and where.
3: Well, I told you. It's my brother.
2: That answers the who part. Now, how about what and where?
3: Stolen cars. That's the what.
2: One like yours?
3: That has something to do with it.
2: Mm-hmm. Go ahead.
3: Tom's mixed up in a stolen car syndicate.
2: Syndicate? It's a business now, huh?
3: Bigger than anyone realizes.
2: Well, why doesn't he get out?
3: He can't. He's watched night and day. Sometimes I am, too. He didn't know what he was getting into until it was too late.
2: All right, I'll buy that for now. But it'll take more explanation.
3: Look, let's go somewhere else and talk. I just wanted to know if you'd be interested.
2: Well, that car of yours intrigues me. Where do you want to go?
3: Follow me.
2: If you promise not to do any stunt flying, I'll be right in back of you. More coffee, Miss Peters?
3: No, thanks. Are you interested, Mr. Holliday?
2: Yes.
3: All right. The syndicate looks like a legitimate business, but it's not. It's tied up with stolen car rackets in every city in the country.
2: In which case, it's an item for the police, or better, for the FBI. I suggest you go to them.
3: I can't do that. My brother would be sent back to prison.
2: Well, then let him quit.
3: One man tried it. He was killed.
2: How do you know?
3: Tom told me. Mr. Holliday, I don't know who's at the head of the syndicate. I don't know anything about it, but you can find out and help Tom.
2: And how do I do this?
3: Will you do it?
2: Well, I don't know, Miss Peters. Tell me, how did your brother get into this racket?
3: He's a mechanic. He started to work at the Acme filling station, and it wasn't long before he was offered a job as a mechanic in a big garage in town. Before he knew it, he was in the racket and afraid to go to the police.
2: Did he try?
3: Once. Then he saw he was followed. He didn't try again. Not after the other man was killed.
2: What can I do?
3: get a job at the Acme filling station. It was from there that Tom went to the syndicate.
2: Now, look, Miss Peters, your brother's a mechanic. I'm not. I know just about enough to repair minor injuries. That's all.
3: That's enough. They need men. The syndicate's getting bigger.
2: And you want me to increase their organization by one, namely Dan Holliday.
3: I'll pay you $1,000 if you do.
2: Oh, no, I don't want any money. This Acme filling station, where is it?
3: 12902 Braddock Road.
2: Mm-hmm. All right, I'll see what I can do, but no promises. Meanwhile, how do I get in touch with you?
3: Well, here's my name, address, and telephone number.
2: Okay, Miss Peters. But like I said, no promises. I'd just like to nose around first and see what trouble I can get into. I left Nancy Peters and drove back to the city, got into some old clothes, and took a bus out to Braddock Road. The Acme filling station did business on a three-way corner. From what I could see, it was a good business. I watched for a while until I spotted a man I thought was the boss. I waited until business cooled off a little, then walked over to him.
4: Hello. Do something for you?
2: I don't know. Depends on how badly you need help here.
4: Help? You looking for a job?
2: Yeah, yes, I am.
4: I saw you standing on the opposite corner looking over here. Thought maybe you was planning a holdup.
2: No, thanks. That's getting money the hard way. But I saw you hopping around here and figured you could use some help.
4: I don't know. Know anything about cars?
2: Oh, a little.
4: Enough to do minor repairs?
2: Sure.
4: Let me see your hands. Hold them out.
2: Huh?
4: Just hold them out. You ain't done much hard work in your life, have you?
2: Oh, not recently, no.
4: Well, don't think I can use you, bub.
2: But I need a job.
4: Try someplace else.
2: Okay. I was just asking.
4: What's the matter?
2: Got a phone here. I want to make a call.
4: Huh? Inside, why?
2: I just want to make a call, that's all.
4: Okay, inside, I told you.
2: It was a hunch and I played it. The car that drove up was a police car and I pretended to be afraid of it. I waited inside until the car drove out. Then the boss came in.
4: Make your call okay?
2: Yeah, sure.
4: Mm-hmm. Better make that call all of a sudden, didn't you?
2: I just thought of it.
4: Oh, sure.
2: Well, I'll see you later.
4: Wait a minute. Sit down.
2: What for?
4: Maybe we can talk. Wait a second.
2: What's the idea of closing the door?
4: Well, we can talk better. Why'd you do a fade when you saw that police car?
2: I didn't see any police car.
4: Quit kidding, bub. You saw it coming and pulled that phony call writ to you. You hot?
2: Look, all I did was ask you for a job. Thanks for your time and so long.
4: Now, take it easy. Sit down again. What's your name?
2: Make it Holliday, Dan Holliday.
4: That sounds phony enough. You want a job?
2: A minute ago, you were tight about that. Now you loosen up. Why?
4: I like to help people.
2: Uh-huh. Got a kind face.
4: You want a job or not?
2: Doing what?
4: Handling the pumps, working on the grease rack, lubrication, wash rack, maybe doing some repair work now and then. How about it?
2: Sounds like a full-time job.
4: Well, that's what you want, isn't it?
2: Yeah, it's exactly what I want.
4: Well, pick up some coveralls in the lockers out back. You start as of now.
2: So I went to work. And I learned about cars. I rented a room near the station at night, read books on automotive repairs. And I waited. Waited for the next move, which came one morning just after I'd reported for work.
5: Holliday! Hey, Dan!
2: Yeah?
5: Come inside a minute, will you?
2: Right away.
5: Pull the door shut.
2: What's the trouble?
4: No trouble at all. You know, you're getting to be a pretty good mechanic.
2: Well, I learned fast.
4: There's not quite enough work around here for a good mechanic. I thought maybe you'd like to make more dough.
2: Do I get a raise?
4: Not from me. But I can send you to somebody who needs mechanics. Needs them bad.
2: Thanks. Who's the guy and where is he?
4: You go to 714 South Elm, to the Southern Auto Works. And here, give him this card.
6: So, you're the guy Marty sends along, huh?
2: That's right. He gave me this card to give
6: you. Yeah. Okay. My name is Mike. Follow me.
2: Sure. Kind of busy in here, aren't you?
6: We keep going. Hey, this way.
2: I can see why Marty says you need mechanics.
6: Yeah, he can always use a good one. People crack up their cars or do a million things. Here, go in this door. Good luck, fella.
7: Have a chair, Halliday.
2: Oh, thank you.
7: So you're a mechanic.
2: Well, that's what Marty says.
7: And you live at 678 Bender Avenue, and you do a lot of reading at night. I know a lot about you, Dan, more than you think I do.
2: Like what?
7: Like the fact that you're a little shy of cops.
2: I'm not afraid of them.
7: I didn't say that. I said shy. Say like a guy who's just put in a little time would be. Now, don't be afraid, Dan. There's nothing to be afraid of.
2: Look, I took the job at Marty's place because I needed it. But I don't have to be needled by you or anybody else. Maybe I did a stretch. And again, maybe I didn't. It's got nothing to do with the job. So long, Mr. Swanson.
7: Stay right where you are.
2: What's your idea?
7: No idea, Dan. I'm just in need of good mechanics. Marty tells me you're pretty good. Not top-notch, but good enough. Okay, you want a job here?
2: Doing what?
7: Automotive repairs. What else?
2: That's what I ask. What else?
7: My, you're suspicious. Look, you can take the job or not as you like. Pay you $75 a week on a percentage basis for anything over that in time and work.
2: I'd look like a chump if I turned that down.
7: That's right. So I guess you're in, huh?
2: Like you say, Mr. Swanson, I'm in.

0: And now back to Speed to Burn, another Box 13 adventure with Alan Ladd as Dan Holliday.
1: Like I said, I was in. But in what? It looked like a legitimate business. The big garage did a roaring trade, and it seemed on the level. Mike, the man who took me to Swanson's office, stuck close to me, so I had no chance to snoop around. Then one day, I was called into Swanson's office.
2: Well, Dan, everything all right?
1: As far as I know, everything's fine. Why?
2: Got any objections to working at night?
1: No, not at all. As long as the pay is time and a half.
2: It's better than that. It's double.
1: Special job?
2: Yeah, you might call it that. How good are you at keeping your mouth closed?
1: Well, I'm not the talkative type.
2: I suppose you know you've had a tail on you ever since you've worked here.
1: No. No, I didn't know. What's the idea there?
2: Well, you're an ex-con.
1: I thought that was gone by the boards, forgotten.
2: It is, it is. But it's a funny thing. I've had a check made on you, and I can't find a record of any Dan Holliday serving time any place. Got anything to say?
1: Nothing, except maybe you looked under the wrong name.
2: Yeah, yeah, that's what I figured. Anyway, you've been watched, and so far you're clean.
1: Look, Mr. Swanson, you got me in here to talk about overtime work. Then you switched to my record. What's your pitch?
2: Come around tonight at 10 o'clock, the back way.
1: Just suppose I say no.
2: Mike's a big guy. Maybe he could persuade you.
1: Oh, I see. In other words, now that I'm in, I'm really in.
2: In what, Dan?
1: Maybe you can answer that better than I can.
2: Maybe I can. Be here tonight at 10, the back entrance. Mike will see that you get here. Until then, so long, Dan.
1: Well, it was a tight spot. I couldn't tell whether Swanson knew anything or not. I hadn't made a move to contact Nancy Peters or her brother Tom. But that night, I was to be at the garage at 10 o'clock. At 9:30, Mike came to get me, and 20 minutes later took me down in an elevator, down into the cellar below the big garage. And what I saw made me blink my eyes. Brother, this was a racket on a big scale.
3: Put your eyes back in your head, Dan. You ain't seen a half of it yet.
1: Hey, what is this?
3: A part of the garage nobody sees but them as has business here. Take a good look.
1: Must be 50 cars in here.
3: Uh-huh. And all hot.
1: Stolen?
3: They ain't presents. If you give them an hour in here, their owners wouldn't know them from a bicycle. Come on, we'll see Swanson.
4: Come in. Okay, Dan, come on in. Mike, see that things are running all right.
3: Sure. See you later, Dan.
4: Well, how do you like it, Dan?
1: I don't know what I'm supposed to like, but it's big.
2: And you're in it.
1: What if I don't want to be?
2: Oh, then you're a chump. Big pay, no social security or withholding tax, and no questions.
1: Look, I don't want to serve any more time.
2: You won't. We take care of our boys. Now, look, I need another mechanic badly. There are enough hot cars floating in here in the next 2 weeks to make yourself a pile of dough.
1: Yeah, but Mr. Swanson...
2: Holliday, you haven't got a choice. Either take the job or you'll never work again. Any place, any time.
1: I guess you're calling the turns, Mr. Swanson.
2: Take it easy. You'll be safe.
1: Until there's a leak.
2: There's no leaks here. We're big enough to have our own police force to watch the men who work for us, understand?
1: Yeah, I think I do. Okay, Mr. Swanson, you've got yourself another boy. And from then on, I was watched closer than all the gold in Fort Knox. It was over a week later that I finally made contact with Tom Peters. Mike took me to him because Tom was to break me in on a new job.
5: Mike wants you to work on the jalopies, huh?
1: Yeah, that's right.
5: Okay. I'm Tom Peters. I know you're Dan Holliday.
1: Yeah. What do I do?
5: Well, we got 10 hot cars rolling in tonight. They got to be pulled apart for shipping out tomorrow.
1: That's a little fast, isn't it?
5: That's nothing. One night we put out 18. Come here. See this paint?
1: Yeah. Special stuff, huh?
5: That's right. Washes off with caustic soda. Plain water won't touch it, only caustic soda. We spray a coat of this stuff on the car.
1: And then what? What about the license plates?
5: Are you kidding? Look here. Over 500 license plates from different states. With a new paint job, different plates, even different tires, you wouldn't be able to recognize your own car if you sat in it.
1: I see. Pretty tight organization, isn't it?
5: Brother, you don't know how tight. Make a bad move and you're material for a hearse. Well, you're to work on the manufacturer's numbers.
1: Serial numbers of the motors, huh?
5: Manufacturer's numbers. Never in the same place twice. Sometimes it's in the carburetor, sometimes in the block. Any one of a dozen different places.
1: I see. And you tear down the engine, get rid of the number, and there's no chance left for positive identification of the car.
5: Right. Okay, start tearing this baby down. It's got to roll out on the street by midnight. Let's go to work.
1: And I worked. And all the while I did, I knew I was being watched. And I think I was even followed when I went home. For 3 nights we kept at it. There wasn't a chance to break loose. Then on the 4th night, Tom Peters came over to me.
5: Shake loose from that job, Dan. We got a special to do.
1: Special? Okay, what is it?
5: Look here.
1: Are you kidding? This gotta be a hot car.
5: No, it's not. What's it look like?
1: Like a broken down model of 10 years ago. Who wants a crate like this?
5: Wait a minute. Now, take a look under that hood.
1: Look at that power plant.
5: The engine's from a British tank. There's enough power under that hood to make this baby climb right up the side of a building.
1: I don't get it. Why put that motor in this old job?
5: Look underneath, at the springs.
1: Springs upside down?
5: Sure, for a low center of gravity. And the body of the crate's lined with armor plate, and it's got bulletproof glass throughout.
1: What are these things inside? Oh, extra gas tanks.
5: This is a getaway car, special built. You park this in front of a bank, and no cop would take a second look at it. But no other car made can get near it for speed or power.
1: Now that's real, real neat. Well, looks like the boys think of everything, don't they?
5: They don't miss.
1: You know, I'll bet anyone could take a 1938 car and hop it up with one of these motors.
5: Sure, why not? Year don't make no difference.
1: Even a girl could drive one.
5: Sure, why?
1: One her brother put together for her before he got into this racket.
5: Girl? 1938? What'd you say that for?
1: Take it easy, Tom.
5: What are you driving at?
1: Nancy, your sister.
5: What about her?
1: She got me in here to get you out.
5: Oh, look, she's crazy. You're crazy. This is a tight box.
1: You want to get out?
5: Cut it out, Dan. You're asking for trouble.
1: Look, together we can break this racket.
5: Look, there's not a chance.
1: Hold it. Here comes Mike.
6: Hey, what are you guys gabbing for?
1: Just looking over this job, Mike. It's pretty sweet.
6: Yeah. Well, get it in shape. Some of the boys want it for a heist job tonight. You got an hour to work it over.
1: Heist job?
5: Yeah. They're knocking over a bank.
1: Okay, help me, Tom, and I'll help you when we get out of this.
5: Listen, don't you think I'd have made a break before now? They got me going and coming.
1: And I'll do it.
5: They're watching you every minute.
1: That's the chance I have to take. Where's your lunch pail?
5: Lunch pail? Have you gone nuts?
1: Just give it to me. You drink coffee, don't you?
5: Sure. With cream and sugar. You happy now?
1: Tom, that makes me very happy. Later that night, when I was through working, I left the garage. I tried to phone Nancy Peters 3 times, but she was out. The last time, I left a message for her to meet me in the lobby of a movie. I went there hoping I'd shaken my shadow off my trail. Fortunately, she got my message. And I told her to call the FBI to give them the address of the garage, 714 South Elm, and to make it fast because there was no time to lose. Then I walked out of the lobby and into the street. I looked back. Nancy Peters was going toward a phone booth in the theater lobby. I was about to walk to my room when...
6: Enjoy the picture, Holiday?
1: Mike.
6: Yeah, Mike. Funny about you. You bought a ticket, walked in, talked with that dame, came right out again.
1: I remembered I'd seen the movie before.
6: Sure. Who was the dame?
1: What are you talking about?
6: The dame. Who was she? What did you say to her?
1: Look, Mike, that's my personal business.
6: Then it's mine, too. She went to a phone booth inside.
1: Can I help it if some girl wants to use a phone?
6: Yeah, I figure you can. Now, come on. We're going to Swanson.
7: Dan, who was the girl? What'd you say?
1: I never saw her before in my life.
7: Just a chance acquaintance, huh?
1: You could call it that.
7: You're lying.
1: All right, you know everything.
7: Not quite, but I... Wait a minute. Suppose your name is Dan Holiday.
1: Suppose it is.
7: I got an idea. Sit still while I look through the phone book. Funny, I never thought of this before. Let's see. Holiday Dan. Well, you're in the phone book. There's only one Dan Holiday.
1: That makes me unique among the Holidays. What does it make you?
7: Not a sucker, Holiday. Sit still, make a move, and I'll make a nice round hole in your head with this. Now we'll see.

0: Apartments.
1: Mr. Dan Holliday, please.
0: Mr. Holliday isn't in.
1: Oh? Is he out of town, do you know?
0: Who's calling, please?
1: An old friend, Mr. Swanson.
0: Oh, well, Mr. Swanson, Mr. Holliday's been gone for almost 2 weeks.
1: Is that so? Well, thank you. Thank you very much. You've been gone 2 weeks, Holliday. That just about ties in with the time you've been here.
2: Okay, Swanson, so I'm in the phone book and you found out I'm not at my apartment. What does that prove?
1: That's what I'm going to find out. And if
3: boss,
1: I...
3: Boss, there's a raid coming our way. The tip-off boys just flashed the red.
1: All right, move the hot cars out back. Get all you can. Notify all branches we're shipping a load tonight. Tell the drivers to take the ones that aren't ready and run them in the river.
3: Right.
1: Holliday, you're going with me. Get going.
3: Did that dirty thing do the job?
1: Yeah, come on. Getaway car in shape?
3: Yeah, it's all set.
1: Now, Holliday, you're going to see why we're never caught.
4: What's wrong, Mr. Swanson?
1: We have a stoolie with us, Peters.
4: Stoolie? But...
2: That's right, Peters. A stoolie.
1: Clear out. There's a raid coming. Mike, warm up the car.
3: Sure. Yes, he's okay. Nothing to worry about.
1: In, Holliday. Get in.
2: Okay, you're the boss.
1: Let's go, Mike, up the ramp.
3: Right.

0: There they are.
1: Play with them, Mike. Let Holiday see how good we really are.
0: But what?
1: You heard me. And I'm almost catch up to us. And Holiday, don't duck when you hear shooting. They can't touch us in this. Besides, I want to save you for myself.
0: They're right on our tail light, boss.
1: Uh-huh. They might as well be using pea shooters.
2: Never get off the city, son.
1: Now, show them what we can do, Mike. Get away.
0: Yeah.
1: See, Holiday, they're almost standing still. Okay, Mike, head for the state line.
0: Hey, something's gone haywire.
1: What's the matter? You said this car was in shape.
0: Yeah, it was.
1: Get going, you idiot.
0: I can't get me out of here. Going dead.
1: Run on a curb. We'll make a run for it. Pull in, Mike. Pull in.
3: Oh, no, you don't.
1: Hey, Mike, help me.
0: You dirty rat, you.

0: Gee, you're all right, aren't you, Mr. Holliday?
1: Oh, sure, Susie. Just some minor cuts and bruises.
0: What happened?
1: Well, Mr. Swanson took his eyes off me for a second. That was enough. I grabbed his gun.
0: Jeepers. But what happened to the car?
1: Susie, put enough sugar in the gas tank of any car and it'll give up and die real soon. You see, it clogs the feed line.
0: Oh.
1: I took the sugar from Tom's lunch pail.
0: Now, that was real smart. But how did you know you were going to be in the car?
1: Well, I didn't. I planned to wreck the bank job. But as they say in books, sometimes things work out differently. And for the best.
0: What about Tom Peters?
1: He's all right. He was roped in. Fear made him stay. Hey, Susie, how about some coffee?
0: Oh, sure. Right here. Cream?
1: Uh-uh. Thanks.
0: Sugar?
1: Lots of it, Susie. Lots of it. I just love sugar.
2: 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Box 13 is directed by Richard Sandville, with this week's story written by Albert Wagner from an original story by Bernard Fine. Original music is composed and conducted by Rudy Schrager, and the part of Susie is played by Sylvia Picker. Vern Carstensen is in charge of production. This is a Mayfair production from Hollywood. Watch for Alan Ladd in his latest Paramount picture.
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0: Henry Kane, transcribed and starring Dane Clark.
1: Private investigator, duly licensed and duly sworn, Peter Chambers.

0: You're a private eye. That's your business. Anything else, that's for laughs. You're strolling along Fifth Avenue on a beautiful spring afternoon, and you stop at the window of Fitch's department store for a peek at the styles. And then, suddenly, she's there beside you. A tall blonde with curves, an electric blonde with voltage. She looks undecided, seems as though she wants to say something, and, well, maybe spring has gotten into you. So you start the ball rolling with a deathless piece of dialogue. Beautiful day, isn't it?
1: Yes, lovely.
0: And the weather, it's perfect for strolling.
1: Yes.
0: May we stroll?
1: Yes, of course. My name is Angela Wentworth.
0: I'm Peter Chambers.
1: We're going to call on my uncle, Mr. Chambers. We'll go there directly, if you don't mind.
0: Uncle, she says. We're going to call on my uncle. Well, it's springtime in Manhattan and the squirrels are out. But if that's the way she wants it, she's far too beautiful to argue with. So you accompany her to Madison, and in the elegant hotel, you ride up to the tower apartment, and she nibbles with delicate knuckles on a thickly impressive door.
1: My uncle isn't well. I don't want to wake him if he's sleeping.
0: Do you have a key?
1: Yes, as a matter of fact, I do.
0: Well, then let's use it, huh?
1: Oh, yes, I shall.
0: Inside, you get a back view of an old guy snoozing by an open window. You can't see his hands, they're in his lap. Angela taps you, and you tiptoe behind her into another room. She sits down and crosses her legs, and you've got trouble keeping your eyes away from her knees. But you manage.
1: Well, do you have it?
0: I beg your pardon?
1: Did you bring it?
0: Bring what?
1: The earring.
0: Earring? What?
1: Oh, where's my handbag?
0: Handbag. Well, here it is.
1: Oh, thank you.
0: Yeah.
1: Here. Read this. A clipping which I tore from the personal column of the Times. Please read it. Out loud.
0: All right. Let me see now. If the lady who lost an earring at the art student's ball Friday evening will meet me in front of Fitch's department store Tuesday afternoon between 2 and 2:30, I shall be happy to return...
1: Now, do you understand?
0: Yes, I do, and I'm terribly sorry.
1: Sorry? But why?
0: Look, Miss Wentworth, I didn't insert that ad.
1: You didn't, but...
0: No, I just happened to be there, and, well, you were there, and, well, a conversation sprang up.
1: Oh. It's funny.
0: Yes.
1: Really funny. But I do think you ought to go now.
0: She sort of starts you on your way, but on your way, you get another look at the old man, and suddenly you don't like it. He hasn't moved, and there's a white waxiness behind his ears. And you go near.
1: What is it, Mr. Chambers?
0: He's dead. She passes out in a faint, and you let her lie. You go around to the front of the old man, and you take a look. He's got a gun in his hand and two bullet holes in his stomach. You're working at your trade now, and you work quickly and carefully. The room's in perfect order, absolutely no sign of a tussle. The old man's still warm, hasn't been dead an hour. Then, toward the middle of the room, you see it. A round red spot that sort of blends in with the russet color of the rug. You touch it. It's blood. Then you go back to the old man, you dig around in his pockets. You come up with a beautiful triangular emerald earring. And just then, Angela Wentworth starts stirring.
1: Easy
0: does it, Miss Wentworth. Come on. Let me help you up.
1: There
0: you are.
1: Oh, my uncle. Uncle.
0: He's dead. He appears to have shot himself.
1: Oh, no.
0: Now, look. Let's go back to the other room, huh?
1: All right.
0: Come on. Now, there, will you sit down?
1: Thank you.
0: I'll use the phone. Operator. Police headquarters. Emergency.
1: I only left him Perhaps an hour ago.
0: Hello? Hello, I want to report a death. That's right, a death. 598 Madison Avenue, a hotel. The Tower Apartment. All right now, Miss Wentworth. There's nothing we can do but wait for the police.
1: Oh, it's terrible, terrible.
0: Look, I found this earring in your uncle's pocket.
1: Oh, thank you. It's the maid of the one I lost.
0: Well, what was it doing in your uncle's pocket?
1: That clipping. The person said they would return the lost one if I could identify it. So I brought the maid here to Uncle. Left it with him and intended to bring the finder here with me. Show him the mate to the earring, which would be perfect identification.
0: Is it valuable?
1: Each earring is insured for $20,000, but... Oh, look, Mr. Chambers, may I please call somebody?
0: Well, sure. Who do you want to call?
1: Oliver Hartford, my brother-in-law. He's married to my sister. He came here with my uncle. They live way up in New Hampshire, all of them.
0: What about you?
1: Well, I live here in the city. May I call Oliver?
0: All right. Where's he staying?
1: Right here. This hotel. One of the downstairs suites.
0: Well, let's call him. Would you connect me with Mr. Hartford, please? There you are.
1: Oh, thank you. Hello, Ollie. Come up to Uncle's suite. Quickly, please.
0: The guy shows. Oliver Hartford, big, young, and brawny. He sort of takes over in the comfort department for a sister-in-law. And presently, there's an onslaught of cops, medical examiner, fingerprint men, and the works. And boss man of the works, your good friend, Detective Lieutenant Louis Parker. Looking a little harassed today, but working with his usual competence. And then, after they're all done and the medical examiner has made his report and the body has been taken out, Parker takes you aside and you fill him in on your end of the deal.
2: Well, they got me working today. I got 3 unfinished cases. Now this thing pops up.
0: It never rains.
2: Medical examiner says suicide. The girls identified the gun as the old man's. Emmy says time of death, 2:00. Door was locked.
0: Who else had keys?
2: Nobody but the old man. He lent his to the girl, and she was with you when the thing happened.
0: Check.
2: Suicide, period. Boy, I am busy today. Now, let me go in and talk to those two, the relatives, and then I'll beat it out of here.
0: Sure, Louis.
2: Let me go talk to them. All right, then, Miss Wentworth, Mr. Hartford. Oh, by the way, Mr. Chambers here is a private detective, one of the best. Oh. So, just in case either of you are not satisfied with the way the police may be handling...
3: Oh, well, we're perfectly satisfied, Lieutenant, of course.
2: All right, then, let's get some of the facts out of the way. Name of deceased, Robert Wentworth, a rich man, ex-oil man, worth many millions, retired widower.
3: Yes, his only 2 living relatives, his nieces. Miss Angela Wentworth, of course, my wife, Marie Wentworth Hartford.
2: Where's your wife now?
3: Why, she's at home up in New Hampshire. See, I came in with Uncle Robert last week.
2: Okay. Medical examiner says suicide, and every external item points to suicide. Time, 2:00. Now, where were you at 2:00, Mr. Hart?
3: In my room, napping.
2: And you, Miss Wentworth?
1: With Mr. Chambers, on 5th Avenue, near Fitch's department.
0: I'll corroborate that, Lieutenant.
1: Thank you, Mr. Chambers.
0: You're very welcome, Miss.
2: Yeah, all right.
0: Sorry, lost my head.
2: Now, this suicide thing, would Mr. Wentworth be disposed to suicide?
1: Oh, yes.
3: No question.
2: One at a time,
3: that.
2: Now, please, one at a time. Huh? You, Miss Wentworth.
1: Well, Lieutenant, my uncle was very ill. He was here for an operation. The doctors gave him very little chance.
2: Did he know that he had this very little chance?
1: Yes, of course he knew it. Better than any of us.
2: Yeah. Seems to be clean cut, no loose ends. Mr. Hartford.
3: Yes, sir.
2: Would you accompany me downtown? I need a member of the family, many little items of
3: routine. Why, yes, of course, Lieutenant, of course.
0: And so you're alone again with Miss Angela Wentworth. You take her home to a cute little apartment on East 34th, and there...
1: Thank you, Mr. Chambers. You've been very kind.
0: Not at all. Look, Angela, ours was a chance acquaintance, but there's no reason why it should end there.
1: No. No reason at all. I like you very much, Mr. Chambers.
0: And, I like you. Look... A lawyer was mentioned back there. Was that the only person your uncle would want to see to arrange his affairs?
1: No, there was another, and much more important. Algernon Sacco, his business advisor.
0: Sacco?
1: He has an office down on Pine Street.
0: Bye now, Miss Wentworth. I'll be in touch with you.
1: Yes, please do.
0: Now, here's a brand new wrinkle. Algernon Sacco, crooked as a country road. A big operator and a shrewd one. You tangled with him a few times, but that was way back, before he acquired respectability and a few rich clients. An old cackle voice guy, but smart as a brand new whip. So, you're down on Pine Street, old stone and steel. No pines. No pines at all.
1: Yeah. Who do you wish to see?
0: Mr. Sacco, and tell him I'm in a hurry.
1: Nobody's in a hurry with Mr. Sacco.
0: I'm in a hurry. Use that little intercom of yours and tell him Peter Chambers.
1: Just a minute.
4: Yes?
1: Mr. Sacco, a gentleman here to see you. Says he's in a hurry. A Mr. Peter Chambers.
4: Who did you say?
1: A Mr. Peter Chambers.
4: Oh, of course. Send him in at once.
0: See what I mean, baby? I'm a real VIP.
1: That daughter, you're right. Mr. Chambers.
5: Well, good to see you again, my dear private operator.
0: Algy, my boy, I shall not mince as they say words.
5: To the point, then, Peter.
0: Robert Wentworth.
5: Oh, excellent client.
0: Loaded?
5: $20 million.
0: Oh, boy, are you going to be sad to hear this.
5: Hear what?
0: He's dead.
5: Dead? You're kidding.
0: I never kid when it has to do with death. Now, look, I want the rundown on this guy, and I want it fast, and I want it all. Do you have a will?
5: Yes.
0: Well, come on, let's hear it.
5: The will left his entire estate to his two nieces, Angela and Marie.
0: Wow. $10 million each, huh? And who was the executor to this will?
5: Me, Algernon Sacco.
0: Pretty piece of change involved for Algernon Sacco.
5: Yes, now that he's dead, before he changed his will, I'll earn that pretty piece of change. Fees and commissions, it bounces up.
0: Now, wait a minute. You just said before he changed his will. Did he have any intention of changing it?
5: Come
0: on, look, pal. There might be a motive here for murder.
5: Oh, you mean I...
0: It's got its angles. But if it gets to the cops, it gets to the newspapers. And all your background gets washed up. Now, you can't use that, Algy. Not the new, respectable Algernon Sacco.
5: What do you want to know?
0: Well, you know what the man says all the time. The facts, pal. The facts.
5: Well, he came in late last week and discussed changing his will. He felt that his nieces were well provided for, and he was making up his mind to leave his entire estate to medical research.
0: Did you like that?
5: No, I did not.
0: So what did you do about it?
5: So I got in touch with Oliver Hartford. After all, a change of will meant a loss to Mr. Hartford's wife of $10 million. And when your wife loses, you lose.
0: What did his Hartford do about it?
5: I don't know. But he was going to tackle the old man and see if he couldn't talk him out of it.
0: Okay, Algy, thanks for the information. Keep respectable, pal.
5: Peter Chambers!
0: You're working now. You're beginning to smell what you suspected. Murder. You get up to Angela Wentworth's place and she opens the door for you and your eyes pop. She's wearing blue silk lounging pajamas and she has a pony of brandy in her hand. Blue silk lounging pajamas. They were born to be worn by Angela Wentworth.
1: It's good to see you again, Mr. Chambers.
0: Likewise, Miss Wentworth. You, seemed to be rolling with the blow.
1: Well, I've been thinking about it. Uncle Robert was an old man and very ill. Perhaps it was for the best.
0: Look, at the ball you attended when you lost your earring...
1: Would you like some brandy, Mr. Chambers?
0: Well, I'll take a rain check on it. Now, that ball you attended, who went with you? I mean, who was your escort?
1: Oliver, my brother-in-law. Uncle insisted. I think I had one cocktail too many at that ball. That earring was gone before I realized it. Mr. Chambers? Mr. Chambers, where are you going?
0: You're going to pay a social call on Oliver Hartford. You knock on his door and he opens and you pull your way in.
6: Hey, what's the meaning of this? What's the matter with
0: you? Nothing. Just got no manners, I suppose.
6: Get out of here.
0: I'm going, but you're coming with me.
6: I'm going with you? Where?
0: Downtown, police headquarters.
6: And just what are we going to do there?
0: I'm going to accuse you of murder. Oliver swings, you duck. You swing, Oliver ducks. But he doesn't duck good enough. He goes down and out. And as you finish the pivot of your swing, there stands Detective Lieutenant Louis Parker in the doorway.
7: Real nice form, Pete. You're starting to get your shoulders into it. Huh?
0: Thanks, Louis.
7: Incidentally,
2: apologies to the private eye.
0: From whom?
2: From me. I'm not busy anymore.
0: So?
2: So the old guy was murdered. He wasn't a suicide.
0: That's my Louis.
2: Got finished with the press of business, had time to think. If there's a spot of blood in the middle of the room, how come we find the old guy in the rocker by the window?
0: Exactly. He was shot in the middle of the room. Yeah. Then he was pulled over to the rocker. The gun was wiped and put into his hand.
2: Furthermore, downtown, a paraffin test shows the old guy never fired the gun, and that clinches it.
0: That figures. Where have you been till now, Louis?
2: Backtracking after you. Saw that Sacco guy, saw that Angela, read that newspaper clipping.
0: Mm. He took it to the ball, Oliver did.
2: Sure, and he stuffs her full of cocktails and clips the earring.
0: And sticks that phony ad in the paper.
2: So he can get her out of the way. Mm. Then he goes in to see the old man, bumps him with his own gun, fixes it for suicide, and leaves. And the door locks on the clicker, so we got a locked room in the bargain.
0: Well, what's our next step, Louis?
2: Well, we take this bum downtown. Let's get him back to consciousness. We take him downtown and see how he acts under a bright white light.
0: Oliver Hartford at headquarters gets closeted with Detective Parker and a host of excellent interrogators. You wait across the street in Luke McCool's Lonesome Bar and Grill. You sip on a stinger and you ponder. It figures for about 2 hours. Brother, when cops know you done it, and you're an amateur, you're a blustering wise guy for part of the way, but pretty soon you break wide open. Unless you're very smart or very stubborn. And you've got a feeling that Oliver may be very stubborn. So you're off and running and you're making tracks again for Angela Wentworth's place.
1: Come in, Mr. Chambers. You're becoming quite a regular visitor. And I like it.
0: You like it too, but you don't have the time.
1: I offer brandy again, Mr. Chambers.
0: And again, I've got to refuse. Double rain check this time, Miss Wentworth. Now, look, look. That earring, may I have it?
1: The earring?
0: Look, may I call you Angela?
1: Oh, please do.
0: Well, you can trust me with it. I had it once, and I give it back to you, remember?
1: Yes, but what...
0: Please, please, let me have it, and I'll return it to you. And when I do, I've got a hunch I'll have the time for, perhaps a brandy or two.
1: All right, Mr. Chambers. Here it is.
0: And so, you're back in Luke McCool's Lonesome Bar and Grill, across the street from headquarters, and you're trifling with stingers again, when Parker shows up. And he hangs a face in front of you that's longer than a lover's kiss.
2: Pete, boy, we've got us a todder.
0: Meaning who?
2: Meaning that Oliver Hartford. Tough boy.
0: That's tough. The guy killed Uncle Robert, so that his wife could pick up 10 million solid simoleons. There's no one else, Louis. No one else could possibly have done it, nobody with motive.
2: You're so right, boy. Angela, she was with you. Sacco, no question, he was in his office all day. The other niece, Oliver's wife, we've checked it. She's in New Hampshire. No question, we've got the right pigeon. We've got him right up to the breaking point, but he won't break. Pete, all I need is a gimmick, one little thing to shove him over.
0: And I've got it for you, Lieutenant.
2: Got what?
0: The crowbar that'll topple the rock. Only this crowbar is green, it's shiny, and it's worth $20,000. Here. Look.
2: Hey, that's a beauty. Where'd you get that?
0: Out of Oliver Hartford's suite.
2: No.
0: Yep. So, Louis, my lad, take this earring and shove it down his throat.
2: Gimme, pal.
0: So you're alone once more, and you've got your fingers crossed. Psychologically, it fits. But if it blows up, you're going to be in the middle of the explosion. If it blows, it'll blow all over you. But 20 minutes later, Park is back and he's beaming. He returns the earring and he claps you on the back. And a clap on the back from Parker is like a jolt to the jaw from Marciano.
2: Got him good. Full confession, the works. Broke him down completely. Oh, and now he's up the other alley pleading for leniency.
0: You tricked him, Louis.
2: I tricked him. No, not me. That's my pride. I'm a straight cop. I trick nobody.
0: I know. So I had to trick you into tricking him.
2: What are you talking about?
0: The emerald earring.
2: What about it?
0: It's the wrong one. It's the one out of Uncle's pocket.

0: was the wrong earring for the right purpose, and it worked. So now...
1: Let's go find the right one.
0: You accompany Parker and five of his best boys to Oliver's suite, and they give it a professional going over, and they come up with the earring. Inside, a cake of soap. Amateurs are all alike. They think they discovered a brand new hiding place just because they thought of it. Parker gives them to you, the pair.
1: Go ahead, kiddo. You return them. You may as well get something out of this. Glory, at least.
0: And so the private eye, in proper tradition, is back where he belongs, in the beautiful lady's apartment. He partakes of a bit of brandy, and then he presents her with a complete set of emerald earrings.
2: Oh, Mr. Chambers, I don't know how to thank you.
0: Think nothing of it, ma'am?
2: A fee. Would you perhaps accept a fee?
0: No, thanks. Nothing as mundane as a fee.
2: But I just don't know how to thank you.
0: Well, you think about it, Angela. Just sip your brandy and think.
2: Come here, Mr. Chambers.
0: Oh, I'm coming, ma'am.
2: I think I know what you mean. Something like this?
0: Mmm.
2: Oh, Mr. Chambers.
3: And there you've had Crime and Peter Chambers. Dane Clark was starred as Peter Chambers. Crime and Peter Chambers transcribed was created and written by Henry Kane. Others in the cast were Bill Zuckert, heard as Lieutenant Parker, Joyce Gordon as Angela, and Bernard Grant as Oliver. It was directed by Fred Way. And this is Fred Collins inviting you to tune in next week, same time, same station, for Dane Clark in Crime and Peter Chambers.

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13: Johnny Dollar.
14: I am thy father's spirit.
13: What?
14: Doomed for a certain term to walk tonight.
13: Well, good for you.
14: And for the days confined to fasting fires.
13: How about that?
14: Till the foul crimes done in my days of nature are burnt and purged away.
13: Bravo, Mr. Shakespeare. Now, why don't you just relax and enjoy it?
14: I wish I could, Johnny. This is Jack Price down here in Corpus Christi.
13: I thought I recognized those pear-shaped tones. How are you, Jackson?
14: Fear.
13: Why the long-winded quote from Act One of Hamlet?
14: Tell me, Johnny, do you believe in ghosts?
13: Are you kidding?
14: Not a bit. Because a lot of innocent people down here in Corpus are beginning to.
13: You are kidding?
14: No, sir.
13: How come?
14: Because of a so-called psychic medium who's moved in on us.
13: A medium? Hmm?
14: He's been holding seances, or whatever you call them, and making with the clairvoyance bit. He's a rare one, Johnny.
13: Now, which is it, Jack?
14: What?
13: Rare, medium, or maybe well done?
14: Well, the act he puts on is well done, all right.
13: Well, what's your worry about him?
14: He's costing us money.
13: How?
14: Come on down here, Johnny. I'll give you the story, and you can get to work on him, okay?
15: All right, Jackson. Why not?
16: 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America's fabulous freelance insurance investigator,
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0: We'll be right back with more crime classics right after these messages.
1: Real talent is defined by what people can do, not where they learn to do it. So by stopping at the education section of a resume, you might throw away the perfect

0: 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Following is an account of expenses incurred during my investigation of the medium rare matter. Expense account item 1, $132.15 for a cab to Bradley Field, then plane fare to Corpus Christi. Item 2 is $1.35 for the airport limousine to the Robert Driscoll Hotel, where I got myself a room, parked my luggage before walking over to Jack Price's office in the Katz building.
1: I'll bet you're tickled pink to get away from that cold New England winter weather, huh?
0: That's the truest thing you ever said, Jackson. How are you?
1: Oh, fit to be tired, Johnny, on account of this so-called psychic medium.
0: Oh?
1: Sit down, I'll tell you all.
0: All right. Tell me, don't the police around here kind of frown on such? This one is a phony, isn't he?
1: Sure is. But somebody's got to prove it and put him out of business. Johnny, there are a lot of people who believe in spiritualism. But when a rank charlatan like this comes along...
0: Well, let's face it, Jack, you find them all over. They ought to be locked up, but they're usually too smart. Now, let's have the story.
1: Well, first off, he operates out beyond the city limits. That's why our Corpus Christi police are helpless.
0: Yep.
1: His name is Udi Vishnu.
0: Vishnu?
1: At least that's the name he uses.
0: Mm.
1: And you ask me, that Hindu or whatever it is accent he uses has a touch of Brooklyn in it.
0: No.
1: Phony, phony, phony. But they continue to fall for him. Knowledge of the past, present, and future. Mind-reading message from the dead. Phooey.
0: You really don't like him, do you?
1: He's already cost us money.
0: Oh?
1: Unless you can stop him, he'll cost us a lot more. Us and a lot of other people. And that means a lot of heartbreak, too.
0: Don't tell me that he makes a charge for his meetings, seances, whatever you want to call them.
1: Too smart. He'd be up against the laws on fortune-telling. No, Johnny, all he takes is contributions.
0: Uh-huh.
1: There's no law against that.
0: Just where and how does he operate?
1: A few miles out South Staples Street. You remember the place they call Ranch 66?
0: Wasn't that a gambling joint, among other things?
1: Well, they prefer to call it a roadhouse. Anyhow, on a side road, ways beyond Ranch 66, is a little theater that's been empty for years.
0: Mm-hmm.
1: And now, all decked out in fresh paint, with a new facade, it's Udi Vishnu's Temple of the Living Truth.
0: Mm.
1: And, Johnny, every single night of the week, that place is packed with the poor suckers who think he's some kind of a new prophet.
0: He must be good.
1: He is. He's great. And, brother, you should see the money they lay on the drum.
0: Plenty, hmm?
1: Right. Including proceeds from the insurance policies they've been cashing in.
0: Ah, so that's where it hurts.
1: You bet it does. We've made a big thing over the years of insuring the little guy. The one that some of the bigger companies don't want to bother with. Policies for only a grand or two. Don't you see, Johnny? Those are the people who need that insurance. And you've got to stop him.
0: Well, Jackson, I don't know.
1: You've got it, Johnny, before any more of these people get hurt. Every single night they're out there shelling out their dough to hear his glorified magic act. People from all over this part of the country.
0: Oh?
1: Yeah. Oklahoma, Arkansas, Louisiana, Mississippi, Alabama, wherever he's carefully planted his literature.
0: At least that brings some extra money into this thriving city of Corpus Christi.
1: Wrong. I forgot to tell you. The suckers don't know it, or if they do, they don't care. But he also owns a big old hotel that just happens to be only a block away from his temple. It's always jammed with his followers. This thing's been going on for over a month now, so he's really cleaning up. But mostly, of course, on the contributions.
0: I don't know, Jack. I mean, if he's not committing any actual crime...
1: I think he is.
0: What do you mean? What sort of crime?
1: Murder.
0: Murder?
1: Yeah. He's been getting his people in his... his followers to name him as the beneficiary of their insurance. Not Temple, Johnny, but him.
0: Oh?
1: Yeah, and listen.
0: Go ahead.
1: In the last 2 weeks, for no apparent reason, and remember that.
0: Yeah.
1: Two of our clients, both of them in good health, but neither of them wealthy or anything like that.
0: Yeah, go on.
1: For no apparent reason, they've been murdered. And the murders are unsolved.
0: And you think this Udi Vishnu did it?
1: Now, wait. No, he's too smart. But knowing his influence over his followers and their fanaticism, the way that some of them do anything for him, and I mean anything, Johnny, even murder. Well, what do you think? You want to look into it?
0: Looks like somebody better, doesn't it?
1: Good. Now, Just how do you plan to start your investigation of this phony mystic, this Udi Vishnu?
0: Well, it seems to me, Jack, that it might be smart to go on out there to his temple and catch his act.
1: That's what I thought. So here, you better have this.
0: What's this?
1: An admission ticket.
0: You mean you have to have a reserved seat?
1: Sure do. And here you are, a row H, seat number 43.
0: Well, I thought you said there was no charge.
1: Well, there isn't. But you have to have a ticket or you'll never get in.
0: Funny.
1: Most of them are handed out there at the Temple of the Living Truth Hotel. And just to make it look good, some of the small hotels and motels on the edge of town are given a few ducats, too.
0: I see.
1: Anyhow, if you want to go tonight, here.
0: Okay, Jackson. Thanks. Item 3, $50 deposit on a rental car. By the time I'd got it and gone back to the Robert Driscoll to freshen up, well, item 4 is $6.80 for a cocktail and a leisurely dinner. Then I drove out to the Temple of the Living Truth. Literally scores of people were standing around begging to be let in. But only those with tickets for reserved seats were admitted. And remember that. Reserved seats. The audience, or rather the auditorium, held something over 100 people. And the house was packed. The wide, shallow stage was hung with gray velvet drapes and was bare, except for a sort of reading stand or lectern. There were steps leading from the audience to stage center. And Jack had been right. Most of the people gathered there looked like rather poor folks, the very kind most likely to be taken in by this self-styled mystic. My ticket stub said the service would start at 8:30. At exactly 8:27, the lights were slowly dimmed, except for a blue spotlight that shone on the lectern and on the steps that led up to it. And from somewhere came the recorded music of an organ. Low, haunting, mysterioso. The crowd grew silent. They all leaned forward expectantly. And then at 8:30 on the nose, from one side of the stage into the spotlight, glided Udi Vishnu. I'll say this for him. He cut a mighty impressive figure. He was tall, with curly chestnut hair and a smart short beard. Brown eyes that were set deep in their sockets, but that almost seemed to glow in the spotlight. His face rather pale and wan, like that of someone who has suffered. He wore a long gray robe bound in the middle by a cord that looked like gold. It reached to the tips of his gold-colored sandals. His hands were those of the artist, with long, slim fingers that barely gracefully curved as he gave the sign of a blessing. He simply stood there for a moment, his eyes raised upward, as a soft, almost imperceptible sigh passed through the crowd. Then he lowered his hand, and the music died out. As he looked out over the crowd, I realized that there was something almost magnetic in that gaze of his. Almost hypnotic. Believe me, whatever it was, this man had it.
2: And do you believe?
3: Believe.
2: And do you believe in me?
3: We believe.
2: And do you know that I, and I alone, possess the infinite knowledge?
3: Yes, we know.
2: Of all things then, and now, and forever.
3: Yes.
2: Then you know, my children, that through me, you too can be possessed of supranormal, supernatural powers, can share my unification with the omnipotent consciousness that rules the cosmic destiny of all mankind. My bond with the supreme intelligence. And you can gain psychic powers beyond belief. Know all things about all people.
3: Yes.
2: Now, these tremendous forces lie dormant within you. They must be aroused and developed, as only I can show you how. If you will uphold me, not only in worldly things, but in things spiritual. If you will believe in me, and show me that you believe, your lives will be successful, full and complete.
3: Yes.
2: You know this.
3: Yes.
2: Then be silent. As I close my eyes, as I concentrate on someone here I have never seen before, but who will be the first tonight to be relieved of all worldly cares, who is one of the elect to share with me the... Yes. Yes, I see now a number. The number 8-4-1.
4: Oh, it's me.
5: Really?
4: That's my ticket. My seat number. Oh, I'm sorry, mister. But see, it's the number of my seat.
5: Yes, I see, miss. But no, wait a minute. I mean...
2: Patience, my child, that I may speak.
4: Oh, I'm sorry.
2: In the eye of my mind, there comes a vision now. A farm in Oklahoma, near the town of El...
4: Yes, El Reno, yes. Oh.
2: And a little girl, perhaps 10 years old. Her name is Martha.
4: Oh, that's my name.
2: Martha Winter.
4: Yes.
2: And with her, a little dog.
4: The dog.
2: The dog she was not supposed to have. She never told her mother. His name was Skipper.
4: Skipper. I'd almost forgotten.
2: Then Martha's school. And Miss Albright.
4: My teacher. But how could he know?
2: Yes. Who alone helped Martha decide not to run away from home.
4: It's true.
2: And now, when she got the call to come here to see me. But she left the car, an old one. It's blue.
4: He's right. He's right.
2: 4-3-U-7-4-1-8.
4: Oh, that's the license number. But it's back in Oklahoma.
2: Are you here, Martha?
4: Yes. All you said is true.
2: And do you

0: for 2 hours, telling people there in the audience all about themselves. Names, places, dates, intimate things about their faraway homes, their childhood friends, events in their lives that they themselves had almost forgotten. Believe me, it was impressive and very convincing. And when he promised eternal supernatural help for all those who would help him, well, brother, you should have seen the money pour into the collection baskets. After it was over, in the crowd outside, I talked with those people to find out how he had learned so much about them. But they'd only arrived that very day, that morning. And more important, not one of them had told anyone, not anyone, of the personal things that he had known. Who could blame them then for believing him, and for believing in him, and for going on back to their farms or whatever, convinced that thanks to him all their troubles were over and forever? And the next night there'd be another, a fresh mob there, to shell out their money for his phony promise of supernatural help. But how to stop him?
1: You know the only way, of course.
0: Do I, Jack?
1: Sure. Somehow prove to those followers of his how he actually does get all that information about him. But it's pretty fantastic, isn't it? He's never seen them before, doesn't even have any way of knowing they're going to be there.
0: Yeah, he's mighty convincing.
1: And what he does is just plain impossible. But until you or I or somebody can duplicate his act, then tell him it's all a phony. But how? Even Houdini or Thurston or Blackstone or any other magician would have to take a back seat to this punk.
0: Wait a minute. Wait a minute, Jackson.
1: Yeah?
0: Reserved seats.
1: Huh?
0: And one of those names you mentioned, a magician. Years ago, when he set out to expose the phony mediums...
1: What are you talking about?
0: In all the big cities where he played, New York, Philadelphia, Chicago, all the big towns. But this one, this Udi Vishnu, plays to the country folks who couldn't have known about that magician's expose.
1: Look, will you please tell me...
0: Jackson, I think I can do it.
1: Yeah?
0: Get some tickets for tonight's performance. And drag in all the state or county authorities, whoever has jurisdiction, all of them that you can. Also, somebody from one of the news services.
1: What are you going to do, Johnny?
0: See if I can prove once and for all that this big mystic is just one big mistake. The next few hours were about the busiest I ever spent. First of all, through a contact there in Corpus Christi, whose name I had better not mention, I got the answer to the one key question in my mind. Amount of the latest monthly phone bill paid by the Temple of the Living Truth Hotel. Then, on the excuse that I wanted a reservation for the night, I paid a visit to the hotel. Needless to say, all the rooms were taken, but I sneaked a good long look at the register, and sure enough, beside the name of each guest were the two things I needed to know. Home address and ticket number for the night's meeting. Only let's call it performance now. Then back in town, I ran up item 4, $121 in telephone calls. I know, a lot of calls, but very necessary ones. Then, I don't know where and how Jackson got the tickets, but he did. And there in the audience with us were 6 or 7 state and county cops, out of uniform and looking fresh off the farm, and 2 reporters from the National News Services. Again, the house was full. Again, the dim lights and organ music. Again, the opening preliminaries.
2: Do you believe?
3: We believe.
2: And do you believe in me?
3: We believe.
2: And do you know that I alone possess the infinite knowledge?
3: Yes, we know.
2: Of things then and now and forever?
3: Yes, yes. Yes.
0: And then when he had him in the mood, and again I say it was pretty impressive, then he began his demonstration. He was every bit as good as he'd been the night before, and by the end of an hour he had them with him all the way. Finally came the break that I'd been waiting for, when he called out one of the numbers on the list that I had compiled.
2: And I see another number in the eye of my mind. Number L13.
4: Hey, that's me. It's my seat number.
2: Then listen, my brother. While I tell you of the wondrous things I know through the psychic powers that have been granted me.
3: Yes.
2: That have made you one of the elect.
4: No, let me tell him.
5: What's this?
4: Johnny Walker here.
6: Come out.
2: Wait. Wait. Be silent, my children. And who are you, my brother?
4: I was here last night. Don't you see you've inspired in me the same powers that you have?
2: The same powers?
4: No, listen to me.
7: Let him speak.
6: seat number L13. Have you ever seen me before?
4: No, I haven't.
2: Wait, my children.
4: Of course you haven't, nor have I ever seen you before, but that doesn't keep me from knowing all about you.
2: Please.
4: The same kind of trickery that this Uri Vishnu has been using on you.
2: Do not listen to him.
4: Number L13, your name is Martin Mefford. You came from Cotton Valley, Louisiana, car license number CFU160. You're a plumber's helper, right?
7: Yes.
5: Oh, no.
2: Please, do not listen to this man.
4: Mr. Mefford, you walk with a limp because you broke your leg when you were 6 years old when Tommy Parkin shoved you out of a tree.
7: True.
2: Do not listen to this
4: your
2: man.
4: Your teacher in the first grade, Miss Brewster, she promised you a book if you'd stop chewing your nails. Is that a fact?
7: Yes. Yeah. How do you know? I've forgotten myself.
4: I know by the same trick this crook has been using.
2: My children.
4: Seat
2: my
4: number
2: children.
4: C41, Mrs. Nathan Parry.
5: Yes.
4: Your maiden name was Wilma Leonard. You were born in Ashburton. You ran away to Austin when you were 14 and a little secret in your life. Well, listen, and I'll tell you.
2: No. Stop this man. Stop him.
0: By the time I got through telling some of those people stuff that even Uri Vishnu hadn't found out about them, and some of it was pretty personal, they fairly tore the place apart. Then when Uri dragged a gun from under his robes to protect himself and pulled off a couple of shots, well, then the police moved in. As for the radio newspaper story that followed, well, believe me, Uri Vishnu, whose real name turned out to be Bernie Bildrick, won't try that caper again, even if he does get out of the pen.
8: But you still haven't told me how you got all that dope on those people, and in only a matter of hours, John.
0: Same way he did, Jack.
8: And some of it pretty intimate stuff, too, and stuff they couldn't have told you because they'd forgotten about it. What's more, you'd never seen them before. How, Johnny?
0: Look, the tickets were free, but all the seats were numbered, reserved. Now, there had to be a reason, Jackson. That's what reminded me of the famous magician, the trick that he'd used up in New York.
8: Yeah?
0: He'd call the ticket agency, the hotel, find out the name and address of a guest who'd bought a ticket to his show.
8: Well, down here, of course...
0: All I had to do was look at the register, right there at the Temple of the Living Truth Hotel.
8: Which will soon be out of business, I promise
0: you. All right. Now, having seat number, name, and home address, I got on the phone. That Mr. Martin Mefford... from Cotton Valley, Louisiana. I called the police chief there and the mayor. On the information they gave me, I called his old school teacher, two cousins, a couple of boyhood pals, an old girlfriend. Jackson, by the time I got through, I knew more about him than he did about himself, and the same with the others.
8: Well, I'll be darned.
0: So, that's that.
8: You certainly proved your point.
0: Point?
8: Big mystic? No. Big mistake.
0: Whether they can pin the two murders on him that Jack told me about remains to be seen. That's up to the authorities, not in my hands now. Expense account total? $465.30. Yours truly, Johnny Dollar.

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1: Next week, a nice, quiet little town in South Jersey that doesn't stay that way for long. 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Yours truly, Johnny Dollar.
0: Yours truly, Johnny Dollar, is written by Jack Johnstone, produced and directed by Bruno Zerato Jr., music supervision by Ethel Huber. Johnny Dollar is played by Mandel Kramer. 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Also heard in our cast were Guy Repp and Sam Raskin. 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
3: Matt Davis sent you, didn't he?
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3: He got Vic. He doesn't need me, too.
4: You were there when Vic got his. You know the rules.
3: Rules were made to be broken, Chuckles, by smart people like you and me.
4: Orders, baby. I was told to find you and take care of you. I found you.
3: Then why don't you put a period on it there? You don't think I'd be better looking dead than alive? What do you think, Chuckles,
4: Frankly, baby, I think right now I'd rather kiss you than kill you.
5: In the interest of good citizenship and law enforcement, we present Crime Does Not Pay.

0: Now, Crime Does Not Pay, starring Alan Baxter as Chuckles Matson in Law of the Jungle. The word organization implies a set of rules. The laws of organized crime may be summed up in one phrase, obey or die, the law of the jungle. The policemen of organized crime are the trigger men like Corey Taylor and Bantam Smith. Corey and Bantam were engaged one evening in the performance of their job, at which they were experts.
1: Much further, Corey?
2: Not much. You heard the bug, he said. 2 miles past the Red Robin Inn, turn right, dirt road. Vic's convertible be parked along there. Lover's Lane.
3: Never thought Vic was the romantic type.
2: Watch that speedometer. You ever see Mary Parker? With her, I could get romantic.
3: 1/10 of a mile to go. The dame terrific?
2: Really stacked. Slow down.
3: Yeah. What a shame.
2: You mean Mary?
3: Yeah, if she's got like you say. Nobody will miss Vic. Do you really think he could get away with it?
2: Looks like it. A jerk.
3: Nobody crosses Mac Davis and gets away with it. Least of all on a horse syndicate.
2: Watch it. Here's the turnout.
3: Right. Holy smoke. You expect to hit anything on a road like this and in this dark?
2: I brought the chopper.
3: Oh, that ought to do it. You sure it's Vic's car?
2: I know the license number like I know my own name. Keep going. Now, there's a paved road at the end of this rut.
3: Gotcha. Nice to have known you, Vic.
2: Too bad I never got to know the dame. Slow down, Bantam.
4: Let's go, Bantam.

0: Look at it. Look at it, you monkeys. You two-bit shills all over every front page in town. Gangster slain by machine gun blast. Lover's Lane. Scene of gang war killing.
1: It was bound to come out, Mac. You know that.
2: Somebody was bound to find him. They always do unless we give them a cement jacket.
0: I know, but get this. Police discovered the dead mobster Vic Jones following a telephone call from a woman.
2: What? Impossible. The chopper at 6 feet.
0: The woman refused to give a name, but a lady's glove found on the blood-smeared floor of the car indicated that some woman had been present when the shooting occurred. Police are searching for a friend of Jones, one Mary Parker, ex-model.
1: But I gave them about 40 slugs. I don't see
0: how...
1: No,
0: but it happened. You missed her clean. So the whole story is walking around loose. I gotta start all over again.
2: Let us take care of it.
0: Go on, get out fast before I lose my temper. And on the way out, tell Chuckles I want him.
1: Okay, Mac, if that's the way you want it.
2: Yeah, sure, boss. We'll tell him.
0: Sometimes I wish I was running a one-man racket like the old days.
3: You want me, Mac?
0: Yeah, I want you. Can't you smile once in a while?
3: A job you want done, Mac?
0: Yes, a job. I want you to get Mary Parker.
3: Yeah, I saw in the papers the boy's missed her last night.
0: Don't you miss.
3: Piece of sash court never misses.
0: I know. Not when you're twisting it. Okay, get the Parker dame.
3: What's she look like?
0: Pictures in the paper, here.
3: Anything with some clothes on?
0: You're a cool fish. No, that's all.
3: Okay, where'll I find her?
0: She's got half as much brains as she's got looks. She's still running.
3: Which way? Where do you suppose the trail starts?
0: Vic had a place for her over on Stanton Street. You might start there.
3: Right.
0: And keep going until you find her. All women talk too much.
3: A five, if you speak up. Where is she?
4: How do I know? I clean a hall, make a fire, polish a brass, fix a fuse. I know nothing.
3: Come on, Miss Parker. Where is she?
4: Look, if I know, I'll tell you.
3: When did you see her last?
4: 2-3 days ago. She called downstairs on the telephone. I come up, fix a washer in the kitchen sink.
3: You know any of her friends?
4: Man?
3: Or woman?
4: Miss Parker, I have a friend, Miss Foster, in 3B.
3: Here's a five. Why didn't you say so in the first place?
5: You got no right in here, and I'm not talking. I don't know you.
3: I'm here, and you're talking, Miss Josie Foster.
5: Where'd you get my name?
3: You forget it's on the bell. Now talk, Josie. Where's Mary?
5: I haven't heard from her since...
3: Since her boyfriend got his. Okay, now where is she?
5: I don't know, I tell you.
3: More of the same, or do you talk now?
5: I don't know where she is. I don't know. Give me a chance, will you? Vic had a place out near Thomasville. She probably went there, if any place.

0: What'll you have, young fella?
1: A Coke and some information.
0: One Coke. Coming right up. What do you want to know?
1: Any strangers hereabouts lately? Any female strangers?
0: Miss your girl, son?
1: I got no time for jokes. Any strangers, Pop?
0: You got it bad if you can't even laugh. Sure, there's a mighty pretty one staying up the Jones place. Bought a load of canned goods this morning, like she was aiming to stay a while. Asked me to deliver for her.
1: Did you?
0: Not yet.
1: All right, if I do it for you?
0: Why not? Quite a piece out, though. 5 miles up the road, right turn. Half mile from the fork on the left. I'd like to see her face when she opens the door and you say, groceries, miss. That'll be something.
1: Yeah, that'll be something.

0: Mama don't want no peas, no rice, no coconut oil. Oh, mama don't want no peas, no rice, no coconut oil.
1: Who's there?
0: Groceries, miss.
1: Well, leave them on the porch and go away.
0: You can't. Mr. Tucker says COD for strangers.
1: Oh, all right. You have to wait a minute.
0: No peas, no rice, no coconut.
2: Say, that's quite a load. Put it in the kitchen, will you? In the kitchen, I... Oh.
0: Mary Parker, isn't it? My name's Chuckles Matson.
2: The one who never smiles. Hmm? Vic told me about you.
0: Vic never mentioned you. Now I see why.
2: Oh, thank you. You, like what you see?
0: I like it. I could like it a lot.
2: I'd like to teach you to smile.
0: Sorry, baby, no dice. Now take it without a fight and I won't have to hurt you.
2: Mac Davis sent you, didn't he?
0: What difference does it make who sent me?
2: He got Vic. He doesn't need me, too.
0: You were there when Vic got his. You know the rules.
2: Rules were made to be broken, Chuckles, by smart people like you and me.
0: Orders, baby. I was told to find you and take care of you. I found you.
2: Then why don't you put a period on it there? You don't think I'd be better looking dead than alive. What do you think, Chuckles? Hmm?
0: Frankly, baby, I think right now I'd rather kiss you than kill you.
2: Want to try the kiss, Chuckles?
0: Why not?
2: How did you find me, Chuckles?
0: What difference does it make, Mary? I found you. We'll put a period on it there.
3: So you found her, Chuckles.
0: Yeah, I found her.
3: Everything taken care of?
0: No, not yet.
3: Chuckles, I sent you out on a job.
0: I know you did. Nothing to worry about.
3: You didn't take care of her.
0: That wasn't the time or the place.
3: You going soft, Chuckles?
0: Me? Not in your life, Mac.
3: Then why?
0: I traced her through a dame named Josie Foster.
3: I know her. One of Vic's ex-boys taking care of her.
0: And through a wise guy of a storekeeper. The trail's a mile wide.
3: Okay, so what?
0: So, when the time comes and the place...
3: How long?
0: I gotta get her confidence so I can take her off someplace in the car and dump her. That's all.
3: And meantime?
0: Meantime, nothing.
3: She'll talk. You can't be with her all the time.
0: Maybe that's what I intend to do, Mac. Be with her all the time. Until her time is up.

0: There were some among the men and women of the underworld who thought of Chuckles Matson as the hand of fate. But now that hand was stayed. Chuckles was taking care of Mary Parker in his own way. And it was a pleasant way for both of them.
1: This is it, baby.
2: This is what, darling?
1: Your place.
2: Oh.
1: Like it?
2: Like it? Oh, Chuckles, it's just beautiful. Why, it even has a view.
1: Stay away from that window, baby.
2: Oh. I see. Max doesn't know about this.
1: Or us.
2: You're taking an awful chance, darling, if I'm still...
1: Yes, you are. You'll always be. You know that.
2: Oh, Chuckles, I'm scared. It's all too good to last.
1: It'll last longer here, kid. It's only a hop and a jump from my own place, see? And Mac will take it easy if I'm around town more than if I was with you in the country.
2: Where does Mac think I am?
1: In Thomasville.
2: And you didn't tell him about this place.
1: Nobody knows about this place, baby, except you and me. It's ours. Nobody muscles in here.
2: You know, I think that's the closest to a proposal you've ever come. I think you do love me in your way, darling. I'm beginning to think you really do.
3: Okay. So you got the dame under control. What I want to know is, when does she go under the ground?
1: She'll go, Max. She'll go.
3: I don't like this monkeying around, Chuckles.
1: I'm not playing games.
3: That's just the trouble. It's written all over you. You're falling for the dame.
1: Not me. When I find out what I want to find out, kaput.
3: When you find out what?
1: Where Vic Jones stashed his take.
3: She knows?
1: Of course she does. Show me a dame who don't know where her boyfriend has his dough.
3: Well, why'd you say so?
1: You never asked me.
3: Chuckles, you find out where Vic unloaded a pile he stole from me, and I'll split with you 50-50.
1: The deal. Only it'll take time.
3: Why should it, Chuckles? You're stalling. I'm beginning to think you don't want to pickle that dame.
1: Now, wait a minute.
3: Okay, boy, but time's running out. It's not only Mary Parker who's getting awful close.
4: There she is, boss.
5: Who do you think you are forcing me to come here?
4: Sit down, Josie, and try to act like a lady.
5: Who are you?
4: Mac Davis.
5: The boss.
4: You hear that, Bantam? The lady knows me.
5: I've been wanting to see you.
4: Remember that the next time I send you for a lady, Bantam.
6: I will, boy.
4: Now then, Miss Foster, I wanted to see you. You wanted to see me, a good start.
5: I think we'll get along.
4: What has been on your mind?
5: You sent a frozen-faced character looking for Mary Parker.
4: Yes, I understood you're a friend of hers.
5: I was.
4: But I understand you tipped off Chuckles concerning Mary's hideout.
5: Chuckles. Him? Oh, that's a laugh.
4: Oh, he does laugh once in a while. What about him?
5: Just he slapped me around before I told him, and I don't forget things like that.
4: Keep talking, Josie.
5: I know where he's hiding Mary.
4: So do we, in Vic Jones' place in Thomasville. We can take her any time we want.
5: That's what you think.
6: What?
4: Shut up, Matt. Where are they, Josie?
5: You'll, take care of him if I tell you?
4: One way or another, yes.
5: He's gone soft on her. I saw her in town a week ago and followed her. He's got her in a flat on West Warren Street.
6: Pretty ritzy.
5: He's crossing you, Mr. Davis.
4: Thank you, Josie. Thank you very much.
5: You're welcome. Now, what did you want from me?
4: Exactly what you've told me. So Mary Parker's right here in town after...
1: What if she is, Mac? I told you why.
3: Yes, but not where.
1: Has Frail been spilling her alleged mind?
5: Next time you won't be so free with your fists, Mr. Chuckles Matson.
6: You must be nuts.
3: For the last time, Chuckles, take care of Mary Parker.
1: I told you, Mac, I'll do it after she tells
3: Stop, me. Stop, but Vic had no kick. His boys split it after we took care of Vic. I've known that for months. Make up your mind, Chuckles. It's Mary or Mary and you. You know the law. Don't cross me, Chuckles. I'd hate to have to put you in a cement jacket.

0: like the country this time of year, Mary?
1: If a city girl can like the country at any time, then I do.
0: Good.
1: Of course, the company might have something to do with it.
0: Oh, thanks.
1: Anything wrong, Chuckles?
0: No, nothing. Why?
1: Oh, I don't know. You haven't been like this since the first time we saw each other. Matt, give you an assignment?
0: Yeah.
1: Couldn't you quit the racket, Chuckles?
0: You know better than that.
1: We could just keep on driving. They'd never find us.
0: I found you.
1: Well, are you sorry, darling?
0: You think I am?
1: No, I guess not.
0: Then you guess right.
1: Any reason to stop, Chuckles?
0: Just the view.
1: The view at this time of night?
0: Oh, why not? There's a moon and a city down below.
1: We are being romantic, aren't we?
0: Why not? Once in a lifetime.
1: Why not?
0: Over here, Mary. Come on.
1: Oh, it is lovely, Chuckles. You know, darling, you can be sweet. I wonder what you were like when you were a little boy.
0: Look at the moon, Mary.
1: Where? In your eyes, darling.
0: No, up there. Isn't this view something?
1: It is. Well, you could almost look at it the rest of your life, I guess.
0: Yes, Mary. The rest of your life.
1: No! Chuck! No!
0: Don't fight, baby. It'll go easier. It won't hurt. Sorry, baby. It was you or both of us. I'll bury you here, baby, so you can see the view the rest of your life.

0: Yes.
1: Mac.
0: Yes.
1: It's all taken care of.
0: At the straight dope, Chuckles?
1: Yeah, straight. Nobody will find her.
0: Good boy. Where are you?
1: Warren Street, the apartment. I'll see you, Mac. Quiet. Too quiet. I can't take it, Mary.
2: Why did you do it, Chuckles? Why?
1: Hey, who's that? No one's here. No one's here but me.
2: Why, Chuckles? We were happy here. Happy? Why did you do it, Chuckles?
1: What's going on? Am I nuts or something? You're dead. I buried you. You're dead. I buried you myself on the hill. No such thing. No such thing as voices. Kid stuff. There's no such thing. She's not the first nor the last.
2: You like to drive with me, Chuckles, with the top down.
1: Cut it out. You're driving yourself crazy.
2: We like the country as much as two city people could.
1: Leave me alone. Cut it out. Get hold of yourself, Matson. She's dead and done with. Dead and done with.
3: I'll open.
4: I'm in.
5: I'll go along for the ride, Chuckles.
1: Me too. Anybody raise? How many, Mac?
3: Give me three.
2: Look at them, Chuckles. Are they worth what you did to me? Are they?
4: Three for me.
5: I'll take two.
2: Look at Mac. Just a racketeer. With all his money. A penny anti-racketeer. Look at Corey at Bantam.
5: Wake up, Chuckles. I said three.
4: You asleep or something?
5: Snap it up. All I want is two cards.
2: Are they worth my life, Chuckles? Are they? Are they?
5: Chuckles!
1: Sorry, how many did you want, Mac?
5: I said three.
1: Sorry, I was thinking. Cash me in, will you, fellas? I'm just spoiling your game tonight. I want to talk, Lieutenant.
6: Look, Matson. Are you crazy enough to expect me to believe that you'd walk in here and hand me the Davis gang on a silver platter?
1: I gotta live with myself, Lieutenant.
6: You got a conscience suddenly?
1: Yeah, maybe I have.
6: Look, I've been on the force 15 years. Consciences just don't grow on characters like you.
1: I still want to talk. I gotta live with myself.
6: And how long do you expect to? Live, that is, if you do talk to me.
1: I don't know. Not very long.
6: Well, far be it from me to look a gift horse in the teeth. Let's have it.
1: Well, what do you want first, the Vic Jones deal? That was Corey Taylor and Bantam Smith. I heard Davis give the order. I saw him drive off and come back. When they missed the girl, the girl, Davis gave that job to me.
6: You did it, huh?
1: Yeah, I did.
6: Body?
1: You won't dig it up.
6: Got to. Why not?
1: Because she's got a view where I put her, Lieutenant.
6: Oh, I know you're nuts. A view for a corpse.
1: I'm not nuts. You gotta believe me. You gotta.
6: The DA will send me to the booby hatch if I come to him with this.
1: All right. Do what you want. Only get Davis and Taylor and Smith and the rest of them. I'll show you where everything is. I'll give you the whole thing. You gotta believe me. Then you can fry me anything you want. Only you gotta get them. You gotta. I can't see them walking around alive. I can't. I can't.
6: So you've got conscience, did you, Matson? You know, maybe the best punishment we could dream up for you would be to just let you live.
7: Crime does not pay.

0: Now, here in person is Alan Baxter.
1: You've just heard a story of crime and violent death which dealt with people we can hardly call pleasant. Yet the counterparts of these people exist in everyday life and will continue to exist until the profit is taken out of their way of life, a life which obeys only its own law, the law of the jungle, kill or be killed. Mac Davis and his well-organized mob operated a gambling syndicate. Their profits came from the sucker money, the bets placed through them by otherwise decent citizens who wanted to turn an easy dollar, make a quick profit themselves. When decent citizens everywhere stop supporting this kind of organized crime, the prototypes of Mac Davis and Chuckles Matson will disappear. In other words, only people like you and me can make certain that crime does not pay.
0: Thank you, Alan Baxter. 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Technical advisor is Burton B. Turkus. The events, characters, and names used in the story you've just heard are fictitious. Any similarity is purely coincidental.

0: a gruesome tale that begins outside a metropolitan hospital. A large oil truck is parked above an underground oil tank. Yes, it begins as simply as that. But it ends in murder and the finding of a charred belt buckle and human teeth inside the hospital furnace. A fiery death.
1: Hey, Sid.
2: Yeah?
1: Let's make this as fast as we can, huh?
2: What do you think I'm doing?
1: Much oil in there?
2: Enough. What's going on out there? What you doing, mister?
3: Delivering oil.
2: Well, that's a break. I didn't think we'd do it again any till next week.
3: We just got a shipment in. We thought you could probably use some here at the hospital.
2: I should say we can. You, new man with the oil company?
3: Yeah. Who are you?
2: I'm Nigel Janitor here.
3: Oh.
2: Say, what kind of truck are you using?
3: What do you mean?
2: Don't look like one of your regular company trucks.
3: We use any kind of truck we can get these days, brother.
1: Who are you talking to, Sid?
3: Janitor guy here.
2: Look, mister, do you have any papers? Delivery papers I could look at?
3: Sure. There you are, brother.
2: I hate to act suspicious, mister, but I just been reading in the papers about them fuel oil hijackers.
3: What's that?
2: Some fellas that's been draining oil out of the tanks at public buildings, making out like they were delivering the stuff.
3: No kidding.
2: Yeah. Police have warned all of us to be sort of on the lookout for them.
3: Oh, I don't blame them.
2: Say, you're not the regular outfit that's been selling oil to us.
3: What makes you say that?
2: These papers here. Something funny about them.
3: Yeah?
2: Yeah. I think I'm going to have to ask you and your friend here to come inside.
3: Nosey old bum.
1: Hey, what happened, Sid?
3: I had to clip that janitor guy. Now let's get this truck filled and get out of here quick.

Hello, creeps. This is Peter Lorre, opening the doors of the Mystery Playhouse. Tonight we bring you a story featuring Mr. District Attorney.

0: Brother. Hmm? Of all the dirty, low-down tricks I ever heard of.
1: What's the matter, Harrington?
2: Sheriff, what's wrong?
0: Chief, I'm about to tell you of a new low in thievery. Hmm? Yeah, you know these guys that have been hijacking fuel oil from the tanks of public buildings?
2: Yes.
0: Well, last night they took away just about all the oil in the tanks that heat the city hospital.
2: Hospital?
0: Yes!
1: How awful.
0: Yeah, the building was without heat for over 10 hours. Till they finally found some oil they could use.
2: Well, that certainly is a contemptible trick.
1: Yeah. I should say so.
2: The same thieves who pulled the other jobs, I suppose.
0: Well, I think it was, Chief.
2: Any clues?
0: Yeah, we got one to work on.
2: What's that?
0: An old janitor over at the hospital. Yeah. Robinson's his name. He caught the guys at work. Mm-hmm. He got suspicious of them, so they slugged him.
1: Was he badly hurt, Harrington?
0: No, they just knocked him out.
2: What did he have to say?
0: Well, the main thing was that he got the license number of the truck.
2: Good.
0: I gave it to the boys at headquarters, of course. They're sending out an alarm on it right now.
2: Oh, that's fine. Mm. Can the old man give you any description of the thieves?
0: Well, Chief, he only saw one of them, and it was pretty dark, but Robinson thinks he could recognize him again.
1: Not having any heat in that hospital for 10 hours. Yeah. Must have been terrible for the patient.
0: Yeah, it must have been frightening.
2: Well, that's about the 7th job this crowd has gotten away with.
0: Yeah, I know.
1: Chief, where do you think they get rid of the oil?
2: Well, it's pretty easy to dispose of these days, with this desperate shortage we have here. I'm afraid some of our selfish citizens will be only too glad to buy it, regardless of where it came from.
1: Even from a hospital?
2: Yes, Miss Miller. I'm sorry to say that too many people refuse to let any part of this war interfere with their own comfort.
0: And ain't that right?
2: Right now, I'm not as concerned with who's buying the oil as I am with who's stealing it. Harrington, we must make every effort possible to find those men.

0: Yeah?
1: It's me, Artie. Open up.
0: Okay. Oh, hiya, Sid.
1: Hi.
0: How'd you make out?
1: Not bad, not bad.
0: Sell all the oil?
1: Sure.
0: How was the take?
1: Best yet. You know, there's one thing about some of these dough-heavy characters. They don't care what they spend, just so long as the house is warm.
0: I wish we'd sold some to the landlord of this dump. I've been freezing all day.
1: Yeah, room and house guys don't pay off like the rich guys.
0: Yeah. Sit down, Sid.
2: Yeah.
0: What'd you do with the truck?
1: I left it out on a country road.
0: You left it?
1: Mm-hmm.
0: You mean for good?
1: Yeah.
0: Well, what you want to do that for?
1: We just about wore that one out, Artie.
0: You're crazy. It was running just as good
1: I ain't talking about the motor. We done too many jobs with that truck, kid. There should be a lot of people who know it by now.
0: Oh, you mean it's too hot?
1: That's right.
0: Yeah, but this has been a nice touch, Sid.
1: We ain't giving up the touch. We're just changing trucks.
0: Yeah, how do we get another one?
1: Same way we get this one. We heist it.
0: Oh. Oh, say, did you see the good news in the paper?
1: No, what?
0: There's another cold spell on the way.
1: No kidding. I guess we just live right, Artie.
3: Come on in, Harrington.
4: Okay.
3: What did you find out about the oil thieves?
4: Well, something, Chief.
3: Yes?
4: First, their truck was found on a road just outside of town. It was abandoned there.
3: I see. Anything else?
4: Oh, yeah. Yeah, I got that old janitor, Robinson, coming over to look at pictures.
3: Mm-hmm.
4: I thought maybe he could dig out a suspect for us.
3: Well, I'm glad to hear he's coming over. Because I have some news for you, too.
4: Yeah, what's that?
3: Pratt over at the parole board called here a little while ago.
4: Huh?
3: He'd heard about the alarm we sent out on the license number of that truck.
4: Yeah.
3: And it seems that he has a weekly visitor. A man who's on parole named Sid Sheldon.
4: Sheldon?
3: Yeah.
4: Sheldon? Hey, I know that guy, Chief. And a mean little punk he is, too.
3: Yes. Well, yesterday morning, Sheldon made his weekly call to the parole office.
4: Yeah.
3: The board wasn't satisfied with the story he told about his activities. So when he left, they detailed a man to follow him.
4: I see.
3: He trailed him for a couple of blocks, and then Sheldon climbed into a truck. An oil truck.
4: What?
3: The man wasn't able to follow the truck, but he didn't get the license number.
4: Yeah?
3: Yes. And that license number was the same as the one we're looking for.
4: What? Oh, what a break.
3: Yes. I asked Miss Miller to get me Sheldon's picture. If he is our man, the old man from the hospital may be able to identify him to us.
5: Excuse me, Chief.
3: Yes, Miss Miller.
5: Here's that picture you wanted of Sid Sheldon.
3: Oh, yes, yes, thank you.
5: And there's a Mr. Robinson outside to see you.
4: Oh, okay, that's the hospital janitor, Chief.
3: I'll send him right in.
5: Yes, sir. Won't you come in, sir?
6: Thank you, miss. Well, hello there, Mr. Robinson.
7: Hello, Mr. Harrington.
6: This is the district attorney.
7: Oh, how do you do, sir?
3: How are you, Mr. Robinson? Miss Miller, you'd better stay in here. I'll want you to take down this conversation.
5: Yes, sir.
6: Here you are. Sit right down here, Mr. Robinson.
7: Thank you.
6: There you are.
3: We've picked up another lead on this case since Harrington spoke to you, sir. We have one definite suspect in mind. He's a man named Sid Sheldon. This is his photograph right here.
7: Oh, thank you.
6: Yeah.
7: Wait till I get my glasses.
6: Sure, take your time, Pop.
7: Yeah, there we are.
6: Yes, fine. Well, does he look familiar to you?
7: Well, yes.
6: Good.
7: I really couldn't be positive, though.
6: Huh?
3: Oh, why not?
7: Well, it was quite dark when I saw him. And my eyes ain't so very good.
3: But there is a general resemblance.
7: Oh, yes. Yes, there is. If I could hear him talk, it would be better.
6: Hmm?
7: I always remember a voice.
3: Well, I think we can take care of that all right.
7: Sure we can.
3: Harrington, send out word to have this man picked up.

0: Read me that last part again, Artie.
1: Sure. It's in the front page of tonight's paper. The license number on the truck that Sheldon entered when leaving the parole board earlier in the day definitely checks with the one that hijacked the hospital fuel oil.
0: Ah, that's great. That's great. That dirty janitor punk is the one who messed this up.
1: Well, what are you going to do, Sid?
0: I don't know. I don't know. I'm just trying to think.
1: Yeah?
0: Let me see. Give me a match.
1: Here you are.
0: If I was to have an alibi, Artie, I could break that parole guy's story down. They seen me get in the truck in the morning, but that don't prove I was in it that night.
1: Yeah, but the janitor's a tough rap. He seen us do the job.
0: Yeah, that's right.
1: How can you square that one?
0: I think I know a way we can try.
1: Yeah?
0: Come on, Artie. We're going over to that hospital.

0: This is that door the janitor come out of the other night.
1: Yeah. Guess it leads into cellar, huh?
0: Yeah, we see.
1: What's in there?
0: Just a hall. Come on.
1: Right.
0: And the basement room right up ahead here.
1: Yeah.
0: Hey, wait a minute, wait a minute.
1: Huh?
0: Here's the old guy now. See him? Sitting in that chair with his back to us.
1: Yeah. Anybody else in there?
0: Oh, I don't see nobody. Let's go.
1: Right.
2: Hiya, Pop. Huh? Who's that?
0: You got company.
2: Wait a minute. You sound like that fella.
0: I am that fella.
2: What are you doing here?
0: We come to have a little talk with you. You've been shooting your mouth off too much, Pop.
1: Sure, we come here to tell you to lay off.
2: What do you mean, lay off?
1: I mean you ain't never seen him before in your life, especially around no oil truck.
2: Now listen.
1: You do the listening. We can shut you up real good.
2: You're not scaring me.
0: Not yet, we're not, no. But we ain't even started yet.
2: Now listen. You let me up out of this chair.
0: Sit down.
2: No, let go of me.
0: Stay there, I said.
2: Let me go.
0: Why, you dirty... Now maybe you'll keep quiet.
1: Hey, you landed kind of hard, sir.
0: All right, serves him right.
1: He ain't moving none.
0: So he got knocked out.
1: Hey, Pop. Hey.
3: Hey, wake up, mister.
0: Even be, will you?
1: Sid.
0: Huh?
1: I think the old bum's dead.
0: Wait a minute.
1: He ain't breathing. Come here. Look for yourself.
0: I think you're right, Artie.
1: Well, this ain't good. This is a murder rap, Sid. Never been into that before. Let's get out of here.
0: Are you crazy? We gotta get rid of him first.
1: Yeah? How about putting the old buzzard in that box, maybe?
0: Oh, no good.
1: Look, what's that big thing over there?
0: What?
1: That coal furnace light.
0: We don't have no coal furnace here. They burn oil, remember?
1: Yeah. It says incinerator on it. What's that mean?
0: Incinerator?
1: Yeah.
0: Hey, that's where they burn up the trash. Maybe you found something, Artie.
1: Huh?
0: Sure. Sure, that's just a spot for him. He never get found there. Give me a hand with him.
1: Sure.
0: You know, this is real nice of us. First we make the hospital cold, then we use the old bum to make it warm again. Okay, Artie. Now open the incinerator door.

0: don't understand it, Chief. That Sheldon guy should have been an easy pickup.
1: Well, I'm afraid that newspaper story drove him undercover. Mm. I shouldn't have printed that until we'd found our suspect.
0: I know.
1: I think you'd better send out a statewide alarm on him in case he's gotten out of town.
0: Right, Chief.
2: Chief?
1: Yes, Miss Miller?
2: Believe it or not, there's a Mr. Sheldon outside to see you.
0: Huh? Not Sid Sheldon.
2: That's right.
0: Well, what do you know?
1: By all means, send him in.
2: Yes, sir.
0: Well, I don't get this one, Chief.
1: I confess, I don't either.
2: This is Sid Sheldon.
0: Yeah. So I see.
3: Hiya, gents.
1: Sheldon, I suppose you know we've been looking for you.
3: Yeah, that's why I dropped in. I wanted to see what it was all about.
0: You know what it's all about?
3: No. I don't get it.
1: Well, let me enlighten you then. You must have read in the papers that we have pretty conclusive evidence that you and a Confederate were responsible for that oil hijacking job at the hospital.
3: Yeah, I read about that. Did you get the wrong cookie, dear?
1: No, I don't think we have. You see, we've taken particular care with our investigation because we were most anxious to get our hands on the thief who'd be low enough to deprive a hospital of its heating facilities in times like these.
3: I don't blame you for feeling that way, but I didn't do it.
0: We got witnesses who say different.
3: Not the parole board.
0: No, we got them stronger than that.
3: Well, trot them out.
1: We will. Harrington, go over to the hospital and get that old man back here as fast as you can.

0: Yep, excuse me, Chief.
1: Yes, come in, Harrington. Chief. Where's the old man?
0: I think we've run into a little trouble there.
1: What do you mean?
0: I couldn't find Mr. Robinson.
1: Didn't he come to work?
0: Nope, he was 3 hours overdue when I left.
1: You must have found out where he lived.
0: Oh, sure, Chief, I went there. He hadn't been home all night.
1: Did you check on his working hours?
0: Yeah, sure. He usually comes in at 4 in the afternoon and leaves at midnight.
1: Well, this doesn't sound so good.
0: No.
1: Did you find out anything about where he might have been going last night from the man who relieved him?
0: He wasn't there when the relief man showed up.
1: Well, didn't the relief man report that?
0: No, you see, Chief, it seems Robinson used to do that quite a bit.
1: Yeah.
0: Leave early, I mean. Mm-hmm. So the relief man didn't pay any attention to that.
1: Then no one actually saw him leave?
0: No, nobody. Yeah, what did you do with Sheldon, Chief?
1: Oh, when you were delayed, I had him taken over to the city jail.
0: Good. Did you book him for the hijacking?
1: No, we needed more evidence for that.
0: Huh?
1: I held him for violation of parole. That'll keep him safely locked up till we can prove our other charges.
0: Yeah, that may be a little tough now, Chief, with the old man missing.
1: Yes.
0: What do you suppose could have happened to him?
1: Well, I'm not sure, but I have my suspicions.
0: Yeah, what do you mean?
1: Doesn't it seem a little odd to you that Sheldon would just walk in and give himself up as he did, knowing we had practically an airtight case against him?
0: Hey, I never thought of that.
1: If Sheldon is our man, his only reason for doing it could be because he felt safe.
0: Mm-hmm.
1: Sure that the old man wouldn't testify.
0: Mm-hmm. And that means you think Sheldon took care of the old boy.
1: In some fashion, yes.
0: And you're probably right, Chief. Yeah, but how can we prove it?
1: By finding Mr. Robinson.
0: And that can be a very large order.
1: Well, at least we know where to start looking.
0: Sure, at the hospital. And I think we ought to get over there right now.

0: Oh, Chief.
1: Yes, I'm back here, Harry.
0: All right. Well, I talked to a lot of people upstairs in the hospital.
2: Yeah.
0: Nobody seemed to know anything about the old guy.
2: I see.
0: Now, did you find anything down here?
2: Yes.
0: Yeah, what is it?
2: There's something that just about proves to me that the old man didn't leave the hospital.
0: No kidding.
2: I'm looking around now for further evidence. Grimmer evidence.
0: Hey, do you think he was knocked off?
2: What would be your guess?
0: Where have you looked so far?
2: Several of the little rooms back there. Mm-hmm. They're storerooms, most of them.
0: No sign of anything, huh?
2: No.
0: Well, suppose we case this one up.
2: Yes, I think we'd better.
0: Not an awful lot of places he could be hidden in here.
2: No, there aren't.
0: Nothing in this box.
2: I'll try this closet here.
0: All right. Anything there?
2: No.
0: Well, there's only this storage bin left. That's stark empty, Chief.
2: Yes, I see.
0: Well, what do we do now? We looked at everything in here.
2: There's just one exception.
0: What's that?
2: This incinerator here.
0: Holy cat, Chief. You don't think he was stuffed in there?
2: Well, I hope not. But it should be investigated.
0: Yeah. Hey, not with that fire going in there.
2: Hey, Harrington, this incinerator's fired by oil. Have it turned off, and as soon as it's cool, we'll see what's inside.

0: Well, the sides of this incinerator feel pretty cool now, Chief.
1: Yes. Where's your flashlight?
0: I got it right here.
1: I'll open this door.
0: All right.
1: Yeah. Just look around from out here first.
0: Mm-hmm.
1: Come on, Harrington. This door is big enough. We can both look in.
0: Right. Golly. There's more room inside than you'd think.
1: Yes. Run your flash along the sides, please.
0: Right. Don't see a thing. You?
1: No. Well, there's no telling what may be in those ashes. I think I'd better climb in and take a real look around.
0: Oh, wait a minute, Chief. I can do that.
1: It's all right. I don't mind. Stand back there a minute.
0: Right.
1: Well, I think I can squeeze through all right.
0: Can I help?
1: No, thanks. I can make it.
0: Where do you want I should shine the light, Chief?
1: Right by my feet will do for the present.
0: Right.
1: If I can sift through some of this broken glass.
0: Mm-hmm. Do you see anything?
1: No, not yet. Wait a minute.
0: Hmm?
1: Oh, what's this?
0: What, you find something?
1: Yes. Badly blackened, but it looks like a belt buckle.
0: Hey.
1: Wait a minute. Here's the remains of a watch case that was right beside it.
0: Burned?
1: Well, there were initials on the belt buckle, but they're pretty badly distorted.
0: Huh. How about the watch?
1: Well, the outside is scorched. Let's see if I can open this case. Yeah, there we are. Hey, Harrington, the old man's name was Robinson.
0: Right, Chief.
1: Do you know his first name?
0: Fred.
1: Well, here are the initials, F.R. on the inside casing of the watch.
0: Hey, that's not so good.
1: Let me see. I'm not sure, but I think that some of this refuse here is the charred remains of bones.
0: Oh, holy.
1: Harrington, I think we found Mr. Robinson.
0: Oh, that's awful, Chief.
1: Yes. Now we've got to find his murderer.
0: Yeah. Well, wouldn't that be Sheldon?
1: I think so, yes. But we'll have to prove it.
0: That's right. And he's probably covered up good.
1: Well, he might have left a loophole. I'm playing a long chance that he did. Help me out of here, will you?
0: Yeah, right, Chief. Yeah, give me a hand. There you are. Well, where do we go from here?
1: Back to the office. After you call Miss Miller and tell her to have Sheldon brought over from the city jail.
0: Right.
1: And ask her to make sure that he wears his own shoes.

0: Look, copper, at least will you tell me why the D.A. took my shoes away with him?
1: I haven't the slightest idea, Sheldon.
0: Well, it's the screwiest thing I ever heard of.
2: Harrington?
1: Yes, Miss Miller?
2: Do you suppose it would have anything to do with Mr. Robinson's body being found in that incinerator?
1: No. Mr. Sheldon here doesn't know anything about that.
0: You're absolutely right there, copper.
1: Mm-hmm.
0: You can keep me here in your office from now on, and you never stick me with that one.
1: Of course, it would have been pretty convenient for you to have him out of the way.
0: I don't know nothing about it.
1: You will, brother, you will. Oh, hi, Chief.
3: Hello, Harrington.
0: Bring back my shoes, D.A.?
3: No, I'm afraid I didn't.
0: Look, what's the idea of
3: They're being held at the police laboratory as evidence.
0: What kind of evidence?
3: That you murdered old man Robinson.
0: That's a lie.
1: Did you find proof, Chief?
3: Yes, Harrington, enough proof to send Sheldon to the electric chair.
4: Now, here is your district attorney with the solution of tonight's case.
3: Well, ladies and gentlemen, I'm happy to say that with the evidence I uncovered, I was able to convince the jury of the guilt of Sid Sheldon, and he was executed in the state penitentiary for his shameful crime.
1: Yeah, and Chief, you might add that Sheldon's pal, Artie, was picked up and executed, too, after he confessed to his part in the murder.
3: Yes, Harrington, and that took care of both of them.
2: Chief, don't you think you ought to tell the folks just what the clue was that made you certain that Sheldon was the murderer?
3: Well, it was something that I found in the basement of the hospital. It served two purposes. It told me that the old man was still in the building, and it also led to Sheldon's downfall.
1: Yeah, but why don't you tell what it was, Chief?
3: That's what I was just going to, Harrington.
1: Yeah.
3: It was the old man's eyeglasses. I found them on the floor near the incinerator. And when he was in my office, you'll remember, he said that his eyes were bad, so I knew that he wouldn't have gone out without his glasses.
2: And how did the glasses lead to Sheldon's downfall, Chief?
3: Well, one of the lenses was crushed. It appeared to have been stepped on. I played the chance that the murderer might still have some evidence of ground glass on the bottom of his shoe. When I took Sheldon's shoes from him, I found several particles of glass embedded in the rubber heel. The police laboratory confirmed that fact for me, that these particles matched the broken lens in Mr. Robinson's glasses. And faced with that evidence, Sheldon admitted his guilt.
5: Yes, that was a case where fiction was so realistic, it strongly resembles truth, huh? Now I want to warn you about our next story, for it has not one murder, but three. And when Detective O'Malley hides under the sheets in a morgue, his sneeze invites his own death. Until next time, then, this is Peter Lorre, closing the doors of the Mystery Playhouse. Good night, sleep tight. This is the Armed Forces Radio Service.

Adventure. Adventure, intrigue, mystery, romance, starring Humphrey Bogart and Lauren Bacall. Together in the sultry setting of tropical Havana and the mysterious islands of the Caribbean. Oh,

0: again, the magic names of Humphrey Bogart and Lauren Bacall bring you Bold Venture and a tale of mystery and intrigue.
1: No people come to Shannon's place. Cash register is one big disgrace. The money that lies within the till could possibly change $1 bill.
0: Why the applause, sailor?
2: Because I like Calypso songs, and because I like the way King Moses sings them. You know, you're a lucky man, Slate. You get your business troubles set to music.
0: Yeah, it delights me. Saturday night and no customers. What's a man supposed to do on a Saturday night?
2: You're a big boy now, but if you don't know, King Moses will tell you.
1: Don't worry about it, Mr. Slate. It was the same no business last year when the rainy season came. Mr. Slate?
2: Well.
0: Well, what?
2: Here comes a man who's liable to start a fad. He takes out a girl on Saturday night.
0: Yeah, smile like you can hardly bear the fun you're having, sailor. Good evening, sir.
3: Table for two in the corner, mister. Hold the menu till I whistle. Lady's not hungry. Are you, baby?
4: No.
3: Not thirsty either, are you, baby?
4: No.
3: Hey, what'd I tell you, mister? Don't bother, I'll find myself a place.
0: Yeah, don't forget to whistle.
3: Everything all right, baby? You happy?
4: If I were dead, I'd be happy.
3: Oh, baby, Dolores, baby. Oh, no, no. Come on, sit down. That's my girl.
4: Take your hand away from me.
3: You don't tell Dick what to do, remember? Remember?
4: Yes. I remember.
3: Well, that's good. Real good. Fine. All right. You said you wanted to talk to me before you gave me the papers. Talk.
4: If I give them to you...
3: You're starting off all wrong. There's no if in it. Just give me the papers and just talk your head off. I'll listen and smile and nod. Anything you want to say.
4: How do I know? If I give them to you, how do I know everything will be all right then?
3: Oh, baby, baby.
4: How do I know?
3: You don't know anything at all.
4: You're hurting my arm. You're hurting me.
3: Get a shot. I didn't whistle yet, mister.
0: Those welts you're raising in the lady's arm hurt my eyes. Outside, Buster. By yourself. Out.
3: You want to play? You want to play, huh? Well, good
5: Okay. Okay.
0: Now get up.
5: Where'd the girl go? Girl I came in here with, where'd she go?
0: She couldn't wait. She left.
3: You know something, mister? You just don't know what you did.

0: Express. Express, Captain.
1: Now, did you bring him?
0: No. I gave you an order. Look, I've taken enough of those from you and for you.
1: With $250,000 shining down on us, you'll take more, won't you, Vic? Won't you?
0: Yeah, Captain.
1: All right. You can come in now.
0: The ship's empty except for you. You like it here alone, Captain? Havana within kissing distance, you stay here alone?
1: I gave the crew shore leave. They can kiss it for me.
0: They can do other things with their mouths. Like talk.
1: You talked, but you didn't come back with anything.
0: Something got away.
1: A spoonful of Havana, girl, and you couldn't take away from her what was bought and paid for. Maybe you ought to talk to the ship's doctor, huh?
0: I told you. A guy named Slate Shannon lost it.
1: You'll tell me how, huh?
0: I had my hands on him. Girl got girlish about it. Began to think of reasons why she shouldn't give him to me. I tried to persuade her. I was going good, too.
1: And this Slate Shannon wrapped your knuckles because he's a hero. I never knew you were a hero worshiper, Vic. The things I don't know about you.
0: Like to try on yourself, Captain? I can give you the address. Would I recommend?
1: You're slime, Vic. Isn't that what you are? Answer me!
0: Yes, that's why, yeah.
1: You let $250,000 run through your fingers. That makes you slime.
0: You already split once.
1: I got a fortune in opium in the hole. In the barrio in Havana, we can get $250,000 for it. You know how it is with all that money?
0: Yeah, I heard.
1: I get hungry for nice things, expensive things, things I haven't had for a long time. I want those things, Vic. That's why we brought this tub all the way from Macau.
0: Explain it to you. Shannon, stop me.
1: We can't unload all that stuff because I haven't got a bill of lading. Because you didn't get it for me. Just a bill of lading that says I'm carrying canned apple juice. That's too much to ask, Vic.
0: I'll get it.
1: Sure you will, Vic. Sure you will. How many times have I told someone to fix this desk drawer?
2: The last man you had in here to fix that drawer told you we'd have to demolish the desk to get it open. You should have taken the $3 he offered you for it.
1: I've got a pipe in that drawer.
2: You've got other pipes.
1: I know, but somebody gave me this pipe.
2: Did she break it in for you first? It won't open, Slate. It never does.
1: Answer the phone.
2: I'll bet it won't open this time either. Hello? Who? Mr. Slate Shannon? He's trying to open a drawer right now. Can I help you? Oh, sure. Yes, he's here. Slate.
1: Who is it?
2: The girl with the welt. You'd better talk to her.
1: Yeah. Slate Shannon speaking.
3: Please bring the envelope to me.
1: What?
3: The envelope I gave you. I must have it.
1: What are you talking about? What envelope?
3: When were you fighting? I put an envelope in your pocket.
1: Huh? What'd you do that for?
3: Oh, there's no time, please. You have the envelope. The envelope with the papers in it.
1: Now, wait a minute. I'll see. I'm sorry. No envelope.
3: I put it there in your coat pocket. Oh, please, it must be there.
1: Oh, why didn't you say coat? Taylor, my coat hanging on a chair over there.
2: That's Baker. She sounds that excited, and all she wants from you is your dry cleaning.
1: See, there's an envelope in one of the pockets.
2: All right. There's an envelope here.
1: Thanks. Hello?
3: Yes.
1: Okay, I've got your envelope. What's important about it?
3: Bring it to me, please, please. There's no time. Please bring it to me.
1: Now, just take it easy. Where do I bring it?
3: To Avenida Presidente, number 18, the end of the hall.
1: Well, who do I ask for?
3: For me, Dolores Quito. Oh, please, please hurry.
1: Right away, Dolores.
2: You're going to see Dolores right away?
1: This minute.
2: Help me with my coat, Slate.
4: You careful guided tour through many charming places in Havana. I am charming guide.
1: No thanks, Chico.
4: But you have convinced me. Instead of $5, I will take you to such places for only $3. Senorita, talk it over with your man, please. He does not know bargains.
2: Yes, all right. Here, Chico, here's a bill. Pretend we've been to all those charming places.
4: Gracias, gracias.
1: Dolly, say a buck.
5: Thanks, doll. So long, suckers.
2: Why, you? Come back here, you phony.
1: How long have you been in Havana, sailor?
2: Maybe too long. Why do you stay here, Slate? A man like you could have the world on a string with pretty things dangling from it.
0: I've had it. I don't like it.
2: But this you like. The phonies, the beggars, the two-bit tourists that hire out your boat, your hotel, you, errand boy to a beaten-up girl. That's what fascinates you about Havana?
0: You want to know, huh?
2: No.
0: And I'll tell you. Sometimes I get hungry for something. I don't always know what it is. But Havana comes up with it every time. Now you know.
2: That's what I thought. That's why I didn't want you to tell me.
0: Here we are, number 18, end of the hall. After you, sailor.
2: Thanks. Please.
0: Now, let's go.
3: They killed him. They killed him.
0: Killed who?
3: My husband, Senor Quinto. He opened the door of our house to them. They shot him down like a street dog he lies there.
0: Who did it?
3: I do not know. I did not see them. They ran away through that door in the back. They ran away. They did not show me their faces.
0: Dolores Quito, she lives here?
3: She's my daughter.
2: Where is she?
3: In the barrio. She told me, do not be afraid, mamacita. I go to the barrio to hide there, she said to me. She should be with me, with her father, not in the barrio.
2: Here, senor, let me help you.
0: When you're through helping her, sailor, take this envelope home. Put it in the desk.
2: You can help, too.
0: I am. I'm going to find Dolores for her in the barrio. Dolores Quito, know where she is?
6: You are not needed here, senor.
0: Out of luck.
6: Do not try, senor. Dolores Quito is unknown to us.
3: You look for something, maybe, eh, senor?
0: Dolores Quito.
3: I am Alicia.
0: You tell me where she is.
3: I am Alicia. Well, come inside. I will show you there is no one here but Alicia. You dance with Alicia, huh?

0: Dolores Quito, they told me maybe...
1: No, sabe, no sabe, no sabe.
2: Got a light, mister?
0: Sure. Well, we better get in this doorway out of the rain.
2: Yeah, that'll be good.
0: Here. Hey. Hey, you're the guy.
2: That's right, I'm the one.
3: He's yours, Captain.
0: Yeah.
2: You did good, Captain. Real good. Fine.
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0: back to Bold Venture and our stars Humphrey Bogart and Lauren Bacall and the second act of our story.
1: Mr. Shannon, he go to Barrio, the place of danger where the lights are low. A fella, he bang on Mr. Shannon's head. Mr. Shannon, he think pavement is new bed. Slade Shannon,
0: he... Don't rub it in, King. Sailor?
2: Uh-huh?
0: Give me that envelope out of my desk. I want to see what's in it that makes me bleed.
2: It's not in the desk. The drawer won't open, remember?
0: I don't care where it is. Just get it.
2: It's in the safe.
1: I'll get it, Lady Sailor. Left 23, right 14.
0: Not so loud, King.
2: Don't get excited, Slate. The only thing in that safe beside the envelope is a necktie. Say, I've never seen you in a necktie. How do you look?
0: Nifty and dapper.
1: Here's the envelope, Mr. Slate.
0: Thanks. Yeah, I don't get it.
2: What is it?
0: It's a bill of lading for the steamship Capricorn. Hey, look. It says they're supposed to unload 6 cases of apple juice in Havana Harbor.
2: Apple juice? What do you mean, apple juice?
0: Apple juice means apple juice. What else does apple juice mean?
2: Well, I don't know, but I'll bet it's the first time in history anybody ever got beat up for apple juice.
0: I think it's a more clever thing, Sailor. When I come back, you can tell them to me. Put the envelope back in the safe, King.
2: You going out?
0: Sure. The rain's stopped, the moon's out, the sea's calm. Who knows? I might find me a steamship.

0: You're a pretty girl, Dolores. A girl as pretty as you could go very far in the world. Couldn't she, Vic?
1: Very far.
2: Please. Please take me home. I am no good to you.
1: No, you're not, baby.
0: Gentle, Vic. Gentle. A girl like Dolores with a nice family and all. A nice port inspector for a father, a man who can forge bills of lading. You should be gentle with a girl like that, Vic.
1: You're right, Captain.
0: Wait till you see how Vic can be with a girl when he puts his heart in it. It'll surprise you, Dolores. Vic?
1: You'd like to go home, wouldn't you, Vic?
2: Yes, yes.
1: Sure you would. But you know something? It's going to be lonesome for you. No fun.
2: Oh, you killed it.
1: Just you and your mother. It's hardly enough for a pretty girl like you.
2: Leave me alone. Leave me alone.
1: You know what else, baby? You shouldn't have double-crossed us. You should have given me that bill of lading like a soft little kitten. You shouldn't have run when you saw us coming to your house to ask you for it. Then maybe Daddy could still put his arms around his little girl.
0: You understand how it is, don't you, Dolores? We paid your father for the forgery. You would have given it to us. But you didn't. Now, where is it?
2: I do not know. I lost it.
0: Oh, she lost it.
1: Yeah, I feel sorry for you, kid. You shouldn't have done that.
0: Ah, the things that can happen to a girl in Havana without a mother to look after her just makes my heart bleed.
2: You wouldn't stop my mother.
1: Oh, we can arrange it, baby. Easy, real easy. Like pie.
2: I gave him to Sam Shannon. He had the bills of lading. I'll kill for him.
0: You'll ask him, Dolores. All by yourself, you'll go to him and say, Senor Shannon, the captain wants his bills of lading. Take them to him.
1: For your mother, you'll do it. Huh, baby?
2: Yes, yes.
0: Take the pretty girl ashore, Dick.
2: I beg your pardon.
3: What can I do for you, miss?
2: I want to see Senor Shannon.
3: He's gone.
2: Where?
3: Where he is where? I don't know. Miss Taylor, she here. Miss Taylor's standing over there under the fan. Maybe she can help you.
2: Thanks. Is your name Taylor?
4: That's right. Hot, isn't it?
2: I'm looking for Senor Shannon.
4: The feeling's mutual.
2: Well, please, I have got to see him.
4: Why?
2: Listen to me.
4: No, you listen to me. About 5 hours ago, you came in here. And since then, there's been nothing but trouble. Blake gets beaten up. A man gets shot to death.
2: My father.
4: Oh, that's right. I forgot. I'm sorry.
2: If you're truly sorry, you will help me.
4: I didn't say anything about that. I just said I was sorry.
2: Senor Shannon has an envelope. It is mine. I must have it.
4: Now I have to be sorry again. I can't give it to you.
2: You do not understand.
4: Right now, I only have to understand one thing. Blake Shannon is somewhere along the Havana waterfront looking for whatever he has to find. He's going to find it, and he's going to do what he has to do. I'm not going to take a chance of messing it up. Sorry. No envelope.
2: They will kill me. They will murder again.
4: Oh, no. Nobody's going to hit you. King Moses will see to that. You stay here.
2: Those men, you do not know what they are.
4: Blake does. That's more important.
2: My father, dead. My mother.
4: Here, sit down. I'll get you a drink of water. King Moses.
5: Yes, Miss Taylor.
4: Did you ever see a Saturday night like this?

0: Ahoy, Capricorn! Ahoy!
1: Ahoy!
0: Blake Shannon coming alongside in powerboat Bold Venture.
1: Now throw your line!
0: Okay, secure.
1: Up the ladder, mister. I'll give you a light.
2: Thanks. Now, where's the captain?
3: You're looking at it.
2: Well, I'm just making a social call, Captain, so you can put your gun away.
3: Think so? It's very interesting.
1: Dick!
3: Don't cry, Shannon. I can kill you now, but I'll enjoy it more later.
2: It's your ship, Cap.
4: Yeah, what do you want?
3: Look what the sea washed up, Dick.
4: Well, what do you know? That's what I like about him, Captain. Every place you turn, there's Shannon to rub noses with.
2: The Cap does your work for you, huh, Vic? Because you can't handle it alone.
4: Oh, yeah. I remember, you can't.
5: Let's try the dance once more, Shannon. Just you and me.
2: With the Cap holding a gun on me, I'm ashamed of you, Vic. You think I'm crazy or something?
3: Maybe you can dance later, boys. All I need now are the bills of lading. Dolores told you to bring them, and you brought them, huh, Shannon?
2: Dolores? Uh-huh. It was my own idea.
5: Fast thinker, huh, Captain? My heart goes out to fast thinkers like him.
3: So it was your own idea, huh? We admire you for it. Now hand them over.
2: Well, I'd sure like to oblige you fellas. You admiring me and all, but I can't.
3: You don't say.
2: Like I said, I'd like to help you out, but I got to thinking. I thought to myself, now what is there about 6 crates of apple juice that's worth a man's life? That's not counting the pistol whipping you gave me, Cap. Then I thought, now this must be a kind of apple juice a man could grow real fond of.
5: A fast thinker wants a cut, Captain.
2: Yeah, how'd you guess?
3: How much?
2: Depends. How much is apple juice bringing these days?
3: $250,000 in round figures.
2: Hmm. That's pretty round for apple juice.
5: How much?
2: Well, I'm not greedy. You boys did all the work. $10,000.
3: You named it. Now the bills of lading.
2: Well, I told you I haven't got them with me. I sure wish I had, fellas.
5: Where are they?
2: Back at my hotel. Let's see, you're 3 miles out. It took me 20 minutes to get here. You ought to be back, oh, say, an hour.
5: But you're not going anywhere.
2: Yeah, that makes it tough. Well, what are we going to do, fellas?
3: You'll think of something.
2: Oh. Say, you got to ship the shore phone.
5: Mm-hmm. And sometimes we like to say hello to the folks back home.
2: Well, then it's easy.
3: You'll tell us.
2: All I got to do is send a message to the Port Authority to Sailor Ed. That's Miss Duval. You saw her at my place, remember, Vic?
5: I'll never forget her.
2: Yeah. That's all I got to do. Simple, fellas.
3: Simple. But we'll do it for you. You'll word it for us, huh, Shannon?
2: My specialty. Tell her to get the envelope out of my desk drawer, a plain manila envelope, bulky. Tell her to hire a boat and bring the envelope here to me on the Capricorn, because I need it in a hurry. You can fill in your position. You'll tell her that?
5: Just like you said, word for word.
3: Sounds like your girl got here fast, Shannon.
2: Good for our side, huh?
3: It's always been good for us. It's getting better for you.
2: Yeah, you don't know what I can do with those 10 G's.
3: Like what?
2: Oh, I'm going to put in a parquet floor so you can come and dance on it.
3: You really think you're going to see that crummy hotel of yours?
2: You changing your mind about something, Captain? I thought we were buddies.
3: Oh, we're buddies.
2: Then I'll see my hotel again.
3: We'll float you past it. You'll be face down.
4: There she is, Captain.
3: Leave her here. Get back on deck, Vic.
6: Hi, fellas.
2: You bring the envelope, Sailor?
6: Well, that's what you told me to do, wasn't it?
3: I like a girl who does what she's told. Now, let's have the envelope.
6: You ask me, Slate.
2: Give it to him.
3: Thanks, Shannon. Put it on the table, young lady.
6: All right.
3: Now, both of you get over there against the bulkhead.
6: Slate.
2: The etiquette when a man with a gun says stand over against the wall is to stand over against the wall.
3: All right, now put your hands behind your neck.
6: Like this, or like this?
3: It'll come to you.
2: We're not buddies anymore, huh?
3: I'll grieve for you.
2: You'll grieve long enough to tell me why you had to kill that old man.
3: Why? All right, I'll tell you. I paid him some money to forge a bill of lading for me so I could get this stuff into port. He sent his daughter down with it. She got Katie. I had to teach her a lesson.
6: What did he promise you, Slate?
2: $10,000.
6: That would have been nice.
3: Yeah, it would. Let me take a look at this bill of lading. I've been waiting for it so long. I waited a long time for this piece of paper, $250,000. A quarter of a...
6: Something wrong, Captain?
3: Now, this paper, it's blank. It's a blank.
6: Get him safe.
3: Yeah.
6: Nice going.
3: Sailor, I could kiss you.
6: I knew when the message said get the envelope out of the desk, something was wrong. The desk drawer doesn't help us. I switched papers. Hey, what was that you were saying? You could kiss me.
7: Hey, Captain, I want you.
3: You're all by yourself again, Buster. Come here.
6: That's enough, Slate. What was that you were saying?
3: Oh, I said I could kiss you. I lost my head.
6: It couldn't happen to a nicer guy.
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6: Slate.
3: Uh-huh.
6: It's raining again.
3: Yeah. No customers.
6: Uh-huh.
3: And for 2 bits, I'd close up the place and take the boat out to the point. I'd like to see the surf pounding in.
6: Would you take me along?
3: I'd consider it.
6: You've got your 2 bits, Slate. I said, you've got your 2 bits.
3: Yeah, I sure worked hard for it. I'm tired. Man's got to relax. Let's go, sailor.
8: 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This is George Barkley inviting you to remember...

The war changed many things, the face of the earth and the people on it. Before the war, Frank Race worked as an attorney, but he traded his law books for the cloak and dagger of the OSS. And when it was over, his former life was over too. Adventure had become his business. The adventure

0: They say the way you wake up has an important effect on the whole of your day. Coming awake peacefully sets you off to a relaxed, poised beginning. So I came out of my nocturnal fog to the sound of...
1: Now listen, you're going to talk to him if I have to beat your brains? Oh, now look, look what you did. Just because you want to be stubborn.
0: Mark, for Pete's sake.
2: Oh, are you awake?
0: Am I awake? What are you trying to do, break my lease?
2: Well, we just want to talk to you.
0: You both wanted to talk to me? And somehow I have the idea that the desire isn't exactly mutual.
2: But this guy's in trouble, Frank, and he's a friend of mine. His name is Bob Kennedy, and he drives a hack, just like me.
0: It was cold outside, and all Kennedy had on for a coat was a worn army field jacket. He needed a shave. From the way he shaped up, he could have done with some solid meals. His features were distorted with fear.
2: I've been telling him, Frank, if anybody can help him, you can. Go on, Bob, spill a story.
3: Oh, look, Mark, we're wasting time. I gotta get out of town. It's my only chance.
0: Your only chance for what?
2: He thinks his wife is in the morgue, Grace.
0: Any connection with that item in yesterday's paper? An unidentified girl?
3: Yeah, that's it. Same description, her clothes.
0: The report said there was plenty of indication.

0: That she might have been murdered. How do you fit in, Bob?
1: Well, would you believe me if I say I didn't do it?
0: Now, let me get dressed. I think we'd better go to the morgue and have a look at that girl. And on the way, you can break this down.

0: was an ex-GI, studying architecture on a BA program. His wife had been an English war bride. He told me about it as we drove.
1: I didn't marry into the royal family or anything like that. She worked in the factory during the war making ammunition. But she was pretty. No guy could have a better wife.
0: Yet you had a fight.
1: Yeah. We picked a great place to pull it off. In a cafeteria with a million people around. She left me there. That's all I know.
0: Where might she have gone, Bob?
1: Oh, I don't know. Unless it was to look for a job.
0: This is it. And I know the boys in here, so you might let me do

0: The girl in the morgue was Bob Kennedy's wife, all right. She still looked pretty and young, even lying there. Bob's stricken eyes came up to meet mine, staring at me. I shrugged at the attendant, and he replaced the sheet. I think you ought to go to the police, Bob.
1: Oh, after that fight? You know what else? We had insurance policies on each other. Double indemnity endowments. Yeah, they were her idea. For our old age and to protect the kid. There's the big fat motive they're going to pin on me.
0: You have a child.
1: 2 years old. Boy.
0: That money could be important to him.
1: Sure. Sure it could.
0: He'll never use a quarter of it if the court declares you guilty of murdering his mother. And hiding out now is going to look bad. You turn yourself in...
1: Not a chance. I haven't got a prayer and I know it. I'm going to say thanks and get lost.
0: Mark's cab stood at the curb. Mark shot me a warning look as I came out. There was reason for his attitude. On the sidewalk waited a couple of gentlemen who might have been ward healers just for getting out the vote. The smaller of the pair intercepted me at the bottom of the steps.
2: You're Frank Race, ain't you?
0: That's right. And you?
2: What's the idea casing a morgue?
0: Maybe I'll live here.
2: You don't, but you might. What's the story?
0: Sorry. Saving that for my biography.
2: Yeah? Well, we'll see how long you save it. Okay, get in the cab.
0: He had his argument in his hand. A snub-nosed automatic. So I shrugged and moved toward the taxi. At the same time, Mark slid across the seat and stepped out as though to open the door for us. And immediately pinwheeled into action with a 14-inch end wrench.
3: Take the big guy, Frank!
4: Watch it, Mark!
5: Hey, miss me.
6: Get on the city!
4: It is washed up, as of now.
5: And you too, Marlowe!
7: Oh, brother, that wraps him up. Yeah. Come on, Frank, let's get out of here before that shot brings the boys in blue.
4: Yeah, as soon as I unload this gun.
0: What's the story on that Marlowe personality? You seem to know him.
7: Marlowe Morgan?
8: Sidney.
7: He belongs to Larry Carmichael, a ragged boss. Why?
0: Larry Carmichael. Good lad, Marcus. You've steered me into the lead I've been looking for. I knew Larry Carmichael. Big fellow with blonde curly hair that was going gray. Found him in his nightclub office practicing billiard shots.
9: Hey, what's the pitch on you anyway? You come in here for the first time in a year and all you do is ask questions.
0: Too nosy?
9: I don't like questions. You ought to know that.
0: Ever hear of a girl called Faye Kennedy?
9: I know lots of people.
0: I saw her a little while ago. On a slab in the morgue.
9: Go on out to the bar. Have yourself a drink. I sell good liquor.
0: But you don't want to talk about the Kennedy girl.
9: I gave a party. I had lots of guests. If your dame was there, I never knew it. And if you keep playing cop, I'm going to get sore.
0: I left him as he muffed his third shot. It wasn't like him. It was still early in the evening, but several people were sitting at the bar. As I went by, a voice tagged me.
10: Heave-to, Frank. It's martini time.
0: Well, Larry Carmichael Jr. You've grown up.
10: Sit down, Race. This is Bunny Covington.
11: Hello, Race.
0: Dusky hair and blue eyes are always tough on a man. When they go with everything else this girl had to offer, you wanted to sit down.
9: Slowly.
0: Bunny Covington, number one glamour dad of the season. Top of the bottle for looks, poise, or money.
10: Quit staring, Ray. She's going to stay a while. What have you been doing?
0: I just finished chatting with your father.
10: How'd you find him?
0: His billiard game is off. His disposition's off with it.
10: If he's playing billiards, he's feeling happier than he did yesterday. Might be a good time for me to interview him. Stay put, children. I'll be back.
0: So the kid has made the big league.
11: Meaning me?
0: According to the rotos, you're an ultra-exclusive package.
11: People talk about you, too.
0: Yeah, I'm not as pretty, though.
11: Well, you make an impression. I understand you enjoy getting into trouble.
0: Kids like Larry are inclined to exaggerate.
11: Is that what you're doing now? Getting into trouble?
0: If you're talking about this very moment, I'd say the answer was yes.
11: I'm going to enjoy you, Ray. How would you like to take me somewhere else? I'm in the mood to patronize several spots tonight.
0: What about young Larry?
11: Oh, he's a charming boy. But I'm not wearing fraternity pins this season.
0: Well, I must make a phone call first.
11: Well, go ahead and make it. And to ease your conscience, I'll say goodbye to Larry Jr.
0: My call was to the Homicide Bureau, to a friend by the name of Lieutenant Vander. I asked him if the girl in the morgue had been identified.
6: Sure, a kid called Faye Kennedy.
0: Well, how's it going in the book, Homicide?
6: Well, she was found alongside the highway, dead from a blow in the head. What do you think?
0: Picked up anyone yet?
6: What's your interest in this, Frank?
0: Well, just curiosity.
6: You and your curiosity.
0: I'd still like to know if you've made an arrest.
6: Well, we brought in the girl's husband about an hour ago.
0: You calling it open and shut?
6: Oh, no, not this early. But the guy was skipping town when we took
0: him. I don't think he did it.
6: Does that mean you know something, Frank?
0: I'll keep you posted, Lieutenant.
6: Listen, Frank.
11: You ready to go now?
0: I'll have to call a cab.
11: Oh, we can use my car.
0: What about Larry Jr.?
11: Still talking money with his dad. The child has to live, you know.
0: We went out to the parking lot and they brought her car around. I had to repress an exclamation when I saw it. One of those export jobs they're sending out of Europe these days. The tune of about $7,000.
11: I'm flattered that you like it, Race. Jump in and drive.
0: I should think you'd want an exclusive on that.
11: Oh, not I, darling. My whim runs to handsome chauffeurs. You know something?
0: What?
11: Three nightclubs in a row adds up to a lot of nightclubs, even for me. How about going into that drive-in for hamburgers?
0: We're in.
11: Oh, I'm starved.
0: Must be the exercise. Yeah, we won't need menus, miss. Make it hamburgers, french fries, and coffee.
11: Ah, this is nice. But you're not going to take me right home, Race. I'm determined to make a night of it. This is the first time in a week that I haven't been bored.
0: Poor little rich girl.
11: Tell me something, Race.
0: If I can.
11: What do I have to do to get you to take me seriously?
0: You might tell me something about yourself.
11: Ask me anything.
0: How long have you been running around with young Larry?
11: Oh, a few days. Just for laughs.
0: Were you at the Carmichael party the night before last?
11: Yeah, as a matter of fact, I was. Why?
0: There was a girl at that party who was found dead the next day. Police think she was murdered.
11: You're talking about the girl the police identified today?
0: That's right. Faye Kennedy.
11: Well, how do you tie her in with the party, Race? The paper said something about the body being found on some highway.
0: Well, I'll move around. Ask a few questions, listen to a few answers. Good answer.
11: That girl, are you working on the case?
0: Not professionally. I'm just trying to help someone out of a jam.
11: Would I be helping someone out of a jam if I told you I saw that girl at the party?
0: Keep giving.
11: She was one of the extra girls hired as a maid. I noticed her when I heard her talk. That English accent. I liked her. I tried to engage her to work for me.
0: What happened?
11: She didn't want a steady job.
0: You know what happened to her later?
11: Yes, I do. It was almost morning when I talked to her about working for me. Most of the guests had left, and she couldn't get a cab. So Larry loaned her one of the house cars, a Ford coupe.
0: And she left by herself? All alone? You sure of that?
11: Well, yes, I'm positive. I watched her drive away. What's the matter? Don't you like my information?
0: I'm thinking what it probably means for her husband. Trial and conviction for murder.

0: And now, back to the adventures of Frank Race.
1: I've had cases that have been failures. Plenty of them. But when a kid has been accused of murdering his wife, the mother of his son, and something tells you he's innocent, you don't like the thought of failure. So I called it homicide and interrupted Lieutenant Vander doing some desk work.
2: Sit down, Frank. What can I do for you?
1: I'd just like to get a look at Faye Kennedy's effects.
2: Well, I happen to have them right here. Look all you like. As compact, lipstick, 4 pennies, and a photograph of a small boy.
1: That all?
2: That's the business.
1: Did you know that she worked as a maid?
2: Yeah, we know. She only worked a few days at a time, but I guess she was looking for a regular job because she just applied for a Social Security card.
1: Hmm.
2: Now it's your turn, Frank. What do you know about her?
1: Nothing worthwhile, yeah. When I do, I'll bring it to you. Where are they holding the child?
2: Juvenile hall. Why?
1: I'd like to see him.
3: Can you use a cab?
1: A good man, that's against the law. You know it.
3: Stop making with the funnies, Frank. Come on, get in here and I'll give you a lift.
1: I was going over to Juvenile Hall to see Bob Kennedy's kid. What were you doing around here?
3: I was going to see if I could get a pass to go in and see Bob. I'll make it later.
1: Brief me on something, Mark.
3: Sorry?
1: What do you know about Larry Carmichael Jr.?
3: That crazy kid. Always getting into jams.
1: What kind of jams?
3: Dames, mostly. They're always taking them for dough. I guess that's why the old man tightened up on a bankroll. Why?
1: I've sort of had him on my mind. What about Larry Sr.? Has he ever been arrested?
3: Oh, yeah. But they never proved nothing against him. He was indicted by the grand jury about 8 years ago, but he beats the rap.
1: What was he charged with?
3: They hooked him as head of a ring that had been clouting hot shorts.
1: Doing what?
3: Clouting hot shorts. You know, stealing cars.
1: Didn't they have enough on him?
3: He was too clever. By the time he got finished repainting him and everything, even the insurance companies couldn't identify him.
1: Where did he do all this painting and changing?
3: Garage he's got, or on State Street.
1: Is he still having?
3: Yeah, but it's strictly legit now.
1: Just the same, I think I'll postpone my trip to Juvenile Hall for a while. Drop me off and you can go and visit Bob Kennedy.
3: Okay, that's the way you want it. Where are you going now?
1: To pay another call on Larry Carmichael Sr.
4: You back again?
1: Oh, I just thought you might want to talk to me now.
4: I might. Care for a drink?
1: You can owe me one.
4: Hey, I thought you and me were friends.
1: We are. Aren't we?
4: The way you mauled a couple of my boys yesterday.
1: Oh, come now. They wanted to prod me around with pistols.
4: So they thought you were somebody else.
1: They knew me.
4: I still think they made a mistake.
1: Why don't you call them in here? You can ask them a few questions.
4: Well, they're not around right now.
1: Why were they casing the morgue, Larry?
4: Would you believe me if I told you I didn't know?
1: Not mine. Go ahead and tell me.
4: Who are you working for, Frank? What are you so busy about?
1: Now you're making sounds that don't mean anything. You know the story.
4: Kennedy girl?
1: Didn't want to talk about it yesterday.
4: Well, I didn't know I was going to have you breathing down the back of my neck. What are you trying to prove?
1: I don't want to see her husband go to the block for something he didn't do.
4: Hmm. You got ideas? I'm the one that tripped him up, huh?
1: Did you, Larry?
4: Look, Race, I thought you worked for insurance companies.
1: That's right.
4: Well, go back to work for them. You'll be happier.
1: Tell me something, Larry. You own a big garage, don't you? One of those open all-night affairs?
4: I own a service station. So what?
1: Oh, just a casual question. May want to sell you some advertising one of these days.
4: What are you talking about?
5: If it's about me, I want to hear all of it. Hello, Race.
1: Hello, Bunny.
5: Going somewhere?
1: As usual.
5: Take me?
4: Why don't you hang around here, baby?
5: I'm sorry, Larry. I need some fresh air. How about it, Race? I've got your favorite car outside.
1: It won't be exciting.
5: Let me decide that. Where are we going?
1: To see a little kid.

0: He was tiny and tow-headed. It looked as though he'd usually have a cute, ready grin. But there was evidence that he'd been crying. Crying a lot. And when I lifted him, I caught a soft, tired sob deep in his throat. I was told he'd be kept there until the disposition of his father had been decided, either by the police or by the court. Later, when Bunny Covington and I got outside, there seemed to be more clouds in the sky than when we'd gone in. More bleakness to the day.
1: What did they call him, Race? I didn't get it.
0: Kimmy. His first name's Cameron. Let's go.
1: What'll happen to him if his father's convicted?
0: I'm not sure.
1: Go ahead, you drive. They'll probably put him up for adoption, won't they?
0: Oh, something like that. Whatever happens, it's going to be rough on him.
1: How are you doing on this case?
0: So far, I've walked up a lot of blind alleys. I keep getting the feeling that I'm overlooking something. Something I've already seen.
1: Well, what about the police? Can't they help?
0: Well, they've got the husband. No, I don't know. Maybe they're right, but...
1: But you'll keep trying.
0: That's right. Incidentally, this Greyhound of yours is running low on gas.
1: Oh, well, there's a station across the street.
0: I know. Let's go to that garage Larry Carmichael's. I can't help being curious about that Ford coupe you mentioned. The service station was one of Larry Carmichael's pet enterprises, one of those super service subdivisions that peddle everything from windshield wipers to body and fender work. It was toward the body and fender building that I made my inquisitive way while the car took time out for gas and Bunny took time out to pretty up. There was no activity going on, but the dent and scratch emporium was open, so I prowled in. I'd been peering around for about 5 minutes when someone switched on a light. It was one of those uniformed private police boys. The moment I caught his malevolent grin, I knew something ugly had turned up. While I was thinking this, he leveled a .38 at me. I dove behind a Buick station wagon, crawled as far as the rear wheels of a Dodge truck, where I jumped up and tore for an open door at the far end.
1: What's the matter, Race?
0: Come on, let's get out of here.
1: Oh, whatever happened?
0: Some lad set me up for a fake pigeon. He almost won the Cupid doll.
1: Well, there's never a dull moment with you, Race. Should we drop in somewhere for a drink?
0: Yeah, sounds enticing, but on the way, I'd like to... Patronize the first public telephone we see.
1: More cops and robbers?
0: Yeah, getting shot at seems to have blown the fog from my brain. I just caught the idea that might wrap up this package.
1: Good. Then maybe you'll have a little time for thinking about me.
0: I spent 45 minutes in one of those sidewalk phone booths. I called Vander at homicide and asked him to relay a message to Bob Kennedy in his cell. When Vander called back with the answer, I talked to him into securing another item of information from the motor vehicle department. And when I got back to Bunny, everything had finally gelled.
1: You know, I've discovered what makes you so attractive to me, Race. It's because I'm always having to wait for you. Do you know that you're the first person I've ever waited for in my life?
0: Drive on, Duchess.
1: Now, you take the wheel.
0: You know, I've been thinking about that.
1: About what?
0: The fact that you never want to drive.
1: Well, I told you the reason. I like handsome chauffeurs.
0: Want me to tell you the real reason?
1: Go ahead.
0: Your driver's license has been revoked. Too many convictions for speeding, for reckless driving.
1: All right, so I'm a good little girl. I let others drive for me.
0: You drove the other night, though. You drove and you had an accident with this car.
1: Race, you're upset. You haven't been getting enough sleep.
0: You bought the car new, didn't you, Duchess? How long have you had it?
1: 6 weeks.
0: Both the front fenders have been refinished. I can tell because the rubber fittings are coated with paint. That's always the tip-off to a repaint job.
1: Do you read palms, too, Race?
0: It all ties in with what happened to Faye Kennedy. You see, when you offered her that maid's job, she didn't turn you down. She accepted it. She'd been looking for a job, so you took her home with you when you left the party. Which would have been all right, except that on the way, you couldn't resist showing off the speed of this rocket. You ran it off the road into some brush. You didn't hurt yourself, and the car was still drivable. But you fractured that girl's skull. So you pushed her out and left her there, alongside the road. Because you knew that with your record, you'd face a charge of manslaughter.
1: Darling, you are upset. Let's go and have that drink.
0: Sorry, Duchess. No drinks.
1: Oh, Race, you can't really believe all this. Oh, I admit I cracked up the car, but the rest of it... Oh, you're letting your imagination run away with you.
0: No. I'm sure of it. I'm sure of it because you lied. You lied when you said you saw that girl drive a Ford away from the party.
1: I did see her, Race. I can prove it.
0: No, Duchess. Faye Kennedy was born in England, into a poor family. Poor families there don't have cars. She didn't have a driver's license either, because she never learned how to drive a car.
1: All right, Race. You've put it together. But you're not going to be difficult about it, are you? After all, manslaughter isn't murder.
0: You'd have turned it into murder. You'd have let that girl's husband go to the chair.
1: Oh, they wouldn't have given him the chair, Race. Life imprisonment, maybe, not the chair.
0: Just life imprisonment. You have no trouble being casual with other people's lives, do you, Duchess? Tell me, how much did you have to pay Larry's private cop to shoot me for a trespasser?
1: Race, I was in a jam. Race, give me a chance. Give me a chance to show you my real inner feeling for you.
0: I had a look at your inner feeling, Duchess, when we saw that baby. You were about as sympathetic as a pole axe.
1: Where are we going, Race?
0: To Center Street, Homicide Bureau. Last year, debutante, you came out. This year,

The Adventures of Frank Race, starring Tom Collins, came to you from Hollywood. The series is written and directed by Joel Murcott and Buckley Angel. The music is composed and played by Ivan Dittmars. Be sure to be with us again this time, 1 week from today, for another dramatic chapter in The Adventures of Frank Race. Art Gilmore speaking. This is a Bruce Ells production.

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1: Santa Monica Police calling all cars. Attention all cars. Broadcast 268 regarding a disturbance at the Seaside Club. Investigate the trouble. That's all. Rolls and

0: most of us find it difficult to completely divorce ourselves from the superstitions of our forefathers. Each has his own pet superstition. Whether it's hesitance to walk under a ladder, an uncomfortable feeling when a black cat crosses our path, spilling salt, or today, Friday the 13th. But friends, sane reasoning and not superstition has persuaded tens of thousands of Western motorists to try Realube motor oil. And actual experience has caused them to stop their experimenting with lubricants right there. For this rugged and ready, smooth and resilient motor oil is the answer to every motorist's question,
1: how can I get maximum protection in all kinds of weather?
0: Realube is the answer, as so many of you have discovered, because no engine heat can break it down. Because even the most severe cold weather cannot retard the quick, easy flow of this pure, 100% paraffin-based motor oil. And because Realube is kept pure, undiluted, and untainted by airtight, sealed, dirt-proof containers, that means you know what you're getting. That you're getting exactly what you pay for, and for that reason, we know one trial, and you're a Realube user for life. Of course, if some still insist on feeding a superstition, just because this is Friday the 13th, they might observe that there are seven letters in the name Realube, and seven words in the phrase which describes it. Finest motor oil sold in the West. The story we are to hear tonight has been taken from the confidential files of the Police Department of Santa Monica, and we have therefore asked Chief of Police Charles L. Dice to open our program.
2: The purpose of calling all cars is, as you all know, to prove that crime does not pay. The program, over a period of more than 5 years, consistently dwelt upon that theme, showing by the amount of police work done in a variety of cases, that regardless of the cleverness of a criminal, he never wins. Tonight's story is not the story of police work, but the story of a woman who thought her solution to her problem was the only solution, the best one. She found to her sorrow that such was not the case, and that irrespective of how strong a motive might dictate a crime, the unprofitableness of crime is still too great to ever make it worthwhile as a solution to any problem. This woman made no attempt to conceal her crime, and the police work involved was of little consequence. Nevertheless, her story will prove that crime of any sort does not pay.

0: This is a story of a woman in love. The story of a woman who could not meet life as she found it, but strove to transform life's realities with the colors of her dreams.
1: What time will we get there, Harry?
2: About a quarter of an hour, maybe a half.
1: Ensenada. Ensenada, Mexico. Baja, California. Beautiful words, aren't they?
2: Huh?
1: Ensenada's a beautiful word. Spanish.
2: Oh, sure. But not half as beautiful as you are. You scared?
1: About being married to you?
2: Yeah.
1: No, Harry, I'm not afraid. All my life, through those long, weary years, I've longed for someone like you. Someone to be kind to me. Gentle.
2: Go on, Helen. I like to hear you say things like that. It does things to me.
1: Oh. Married at Ensenada. Helen Wills. Helen Amor. Oh, dear God, be good to me. Let me find peace at last after these years. Oh, I love you so much.
2: Helen.
1: Harry, huh? Watch the road.
2: Oh, yeah, I better. Gee, but you sure do things to me.
0: Marriage in Ensenada. Blissful days of secret companionship because Harry wanted it that way. Then the reality of her relationship with the man she had married forced itself into the dream world she had created.
3: You can't talk that way about my mother.
4: I will talk about her any way I please. I'd gladly see her hanged if I could. You must remember, my love, I am a woman of passion. And with all the passion and venom that's in me, I hate her.
3: You shut your face, you cow, or I'll shut it for you.
4: Oh, Harry, please. Oh, for the love of God, don't you understand? I can't go on living like this.
2: Well, what's wrong with it?
4: I can't stand this being half-married. Always sneaking about, avoiding your friends and mine. But few I have left.
2: Well, I've been seeing your weekends.
4: Oh, and I live for those weekends. Those long days between when I want you so. Every blessed day I long for you. You can't understand that, can you? You've never had to live and love by yourself. Oh, I want you near me, Harry.
2: Well, I'm near you.
4: I want to love you and have you love me. Harry, I tell you, I can't live like this. I'd rather be dead.
2: Yeah, that'd help a lot, wouldn't it?
4: A lot you'd care if I were.
2: Oh, be sensible, Helen. How many times do I have to explain?
4: Oh, I'll be sensible, Harry. Don't explain anymore. Sit down, dear. Here, beside me.
2: Oh, that's more like it.
4: Darling, I know how things are. The business and all that, and your mother.
2: Now, don't start harping on my mother again.
4: I can just see her now, sitting at home, furious. Yes, furious and jealous because she hasn't got her darling little boy by her side.
2: Helen?
4: Well, you're no baby, Harry Amore. Neither of us are. You're a grown man, Harry. You can't spend the rest of your life tied to your mother's apron strings.
2: I'm not tied to her apron strings.
4: You're a man, a married man with responsibilities. You've got to think of me once in a while.
2: Oh, I do think of you.
4: You married me. You've got to love me.
2: Tell you one thing I won't do. If you don't stop these hysterical scenes, I'll stop coming around here and...
4: Stop loving me. Is that what you mean?
2: Maybe it is.
4: Is that what you mean, Harry? Oh, please, Harry. Please never stop loving me.
2: Oh, let go of me. Why don't you get dressed?
4: Why should I? I'm not going anyplace.
2: Oh, the trouble with you is you're getting old.
4: And when a woman gets old, she goes right on loving a man. But the man...
2: What about him?
4: Can't even say it. Even though I knew it wasn't true.
2: What the devil are you talking about?
4: I just couldn't say that you stopped loving me. Oh, but I did say it, didn't I? And I'll say it again. Harry doesn't love me. Harry doesn't love me. Oh, I wish I were dead.
2: Oh, for the love of Mike. Don't start that again.
4: Oh, wait. Wait, Harry. I am getting old, Harry. Not as old as your mother. You love her. Oh, can't you love me just a little? Say you do, Harry.
2: Oh, Helen, you know how the setup is. Mother's given me the best years of her life.
4: So you've said.
2: She's done her best to bring me up to be a respectable man, a good citizen.
4: Yes, you are a good citizen.
2: She's scrimped and saved to give me everything she could. You wouldn't want me to turn against her now, would
4: no.
2: you?
4: No, I understand.
2: Well, that's better. Mother's a wonderful woman, Helen.
5: They don't make many like her. I wish you two could hit it off better.
6: You mean you wish I were more like her? That's it, isn't it, Harry? Isn't it?
2: Oh, I guess so. Oh, gee, Helen.
6: Oh, never mind. You just can't grow up, can you?
2: What are you driving at?
6: You'll go through the rest of your life probing into the soul of every woman you meet, trying to find your mother there.
3: Oh, nuts.
6: Oh, I'm sorry for you, Harry. Truly, I am. I wish I'd realized before. Before I fell in love with you, quite as much as I am.
2: Well, it's too late now.
6: Yes. It's too late.
2: Everything will be all right, sweetheart.
6: Oh, you are just a great big baby after all, aren't you? Mm-hmm. I guess all men are like babies. I guess they all like babies, too. Do you, Harry?
2: Do I what?
6: Like babies.
2: Helen, what are you talking about?
6: Oh, don't look at me that way.
2: Well, why?
6: Why? Why, don't you see, darling? It'll bring us closer together.
2: No.
6: It'll mean a home of our own. That you'll be...
2: No.
6: You'll be glad to come to. Your baby.
2: No.
6: Doesn't that mean anything to you?
2: No.
6: Oh, dear God. Not even that. Not even that.

0: This is a story of a woman's love and her journey through life, of the endless pages of life turning without number, empty, drab, or filled with heart-rending loneliness.
1: Now, don't make a scene here. I can't stand another of your outbursts in public.
2: You're so glad to get rid of me?
1: Oh, Helen.
2: Oh, won't you even get... I'll miss you terribly. I dread this trip.
1: When you come back all right. You understand?
2: Yes.
1: Or you'll find yourself on some beach dead.
2: Dead?
1: Others have been found that way, you know.
2: This is you standing there, isn't it? Yes, I know it is. That is your voice, your face. I can't believe I'm hearing you. You, Harry, you were gentle and kind. Like no man ever was before.
1: Oh, what are you talking about?
2: Oh, I guess it doesn't matter at that, does it? I feel dead already. As if everything had stopped in my brain. Even that doesn't seem conscious. Only the subconscious seems to work. Tells me to eat, sleep, walk.
1: Oh, you'll feel different when you get back.
2: Harry, will we try things again when I get back?
1: Oh, sure we will, honey. Yeah, the boat's late sailing, isn't it?
2: Yeah, I'll go on board now. No, never mind. I can manage alone. Take care of yourself and your mother.

0: This is the story of a woman who sailed out onto a sea of pain and despair. Of a woman who sat alone in her stateroom and pressed cold hands against her throbbing head.
1: Oh, dear God. Please, let me die. I don't want to go mad alone like this. He doesn't love me. Oh, please, please let me die. Oh, Harry, I need you so.
0: The sea beat restlessly on distant shores, bearing on its breast a restless, hungry heart.

0: Then, as the year neared its end, the woman came back to the man she loved.
1: This is the third day, Harry.
2: Mm-hmm.
1: Oh, these last 2 days have been wonderful. I'll never forget them.
2: Me neither.
1: Whatever may happen to us two from now on, we've had a little while in heaven, haven't we?
2: Oh, you do things to me, baby.
1: Harry.
2: Oh, what's my baby crying about?
1: Oh, I wish I could forget. Forget all the pain and the loneliness. Things you've said to me.
2: I'll make you forget.
1: No. No, please. I guess I just wasn't meant to be happy. Ever. Even when I'm happiest, the old unhappiness is still there. Part of it.
2: It'll go away.
1: Oh, but we'll have marvelous times together from now on. Won't we, darling?
2: Sure we will.
1: Darling, let's start the new year right, shall we? Just the two of us. Let's dance. Dance. Oh, I haven't danced in years.
2: Oh, Helen, I've got something to tell you. Well, why don't you say something?
1: I know what you're going to say. We're not going to have our New Year's Eve together.
2: Well, it's not because I don't want to, Helen. I just can't afford it. Finances,
1: oh,
2: you know.
1: Oh, finances. Harry, you know money doesn't mean a thing to me. I could be just as happy if we went down on Broadway and saw the old year out for the mob that's always down there. That's fun. I did it once.
2: No, I've got to go down to the Seaside Club. But Mother's decided that...
1: she'd like to go along with you.
2: Well, naturally. I want her to go along. Thought it might be more pleasant for both of you if...
1: I sat at home and cried my eyes out while you and your mother enjoyed yourselves. Well, not on your life. I'm going with you.
2: And Mother?
1: All right, and your mother. It'll be fun being chaperoned with my own husband.
2: You breathe a word about that marriage and I'll...
1: You what? I'm tired of you threatening me.
2: I'll do more than threaten you if you break my mother's heart by telling her we're married.
1: Oh, I mustn't break her heart. How about mine? I'm not good enough for you, is that it?
2: Helen.
1: She has the best of everything. Even you. I have to take what I can get. What you choose to give me. Not on your life. If we're going to share you, it's going to be equally.
2: Keep quiet.
1: Your mother's such a wonderful woman. She'll be glad to see her son married and happy. Hey. Hey, what are you doing in my purse? What are you looking for?
2: This. I've got it.
1: My marriage license. Give me that. Oh, Harry, please. Please, don't take it away from me.
2: Well, I've got it, haven't I?
1: Please. Please, that's all I have in the world I value. It's the only thing that keeps us together.
2: You're telling me.
1: Harry! Harry, don't burn that license.
2: It won't hold us together anymore.
1: I'll get it back. I'll get it back.
2: Get away from that fire. You'll burn yourself. Stop it.
1: Good. You've burned it.
2: Yeah.
1: It was our bond, Harry.
2: It's gone. Now you haven't any proof, even if you do tell my mother.
1: Do you think for a minute she wouldn't believe me? She'd know. She'd believe me. I will tell her. I'll make her believe. And I'll tell her tonight. We'll start the new year right.
2: You remember the gun in my car? I'll get that gun and I'll kill you with it. Do you hear me? I'll kill you.
1: Oh, no, you won't. You won't kill me, Mama's boy. You don't dare. You haven't got what it takes to kill anybody. You've never scared me before with your threats, and you're not scaring me now. Mama's boy wouldn't kill anybody.
2: No, you think I won't?
1: You stop yelling at me, little boy. Your mother will find it out.
2: Oh, please, Helen. You don't understand, Mother. Why'd it break her heart to find out I've gotten married without telling her? I've always told her everything wrong I've ever done. Except when I married you. It'd break her heart.
1: Well, then let it. You broke mine. I break hers. It's a fair exchange.
2: Oh, Helen, sweet, I love you. I love you so much. Try to feel a little pity for me. I want to stay with you. I want to lead a normal life, but I can't. I can't leave Mother, and I can't tell her we're married so we can all live together.
1: Oh, I might have had pity on you once, but not now.
2: Helen, I'll kill myself.
1: Go ahead. Get the gun out of the car. The one you were going to use on me. Go ahead. Am I stopping you? I'd be free then. Then I could go on living. Harry. Harry, Harry, let me go.
2: Oh, I love you, Helen.
1: Harry. Oh, Harry, hold me tight.
2: Oh, darling.
1: Oh, I've loved you too much.
0: The hours passed. The year sped towards its end. Harry's mother, dressed in her best, sat proudly beside her son in his car, proudly indeed. Together, through the long years, they faced the new year. Meanwhile, a taxicab bore the woman through the carnivalesque streets to her husband's club.
3: Good evening, Mrs. Amour. Happy New Year.
4: Good evening, Helen.
3: Where's Harry?
4: I don't know.
3: You tell me where he is.
4: He'll be right back.
3: I'll wait.
4: Let me do as you like.
3: Thank you, I will. Just who do you think you are, taking Harry away from me?
4: Please be quiet.
3: I won't be quiet. I'll broadcast it to the whole world.
4: Be quiet,
3: I want the whole world to know. Here sits a selfish mother. What's Harry doing here with you? He promised to take me out tonight.
4: I'm his mother.
3: Yes, you're his mother. Isn't that wonderful? Well, I'm his wife. What do you think of that?
4: You're lying.
3: Oh, no, I'm not.
4: Please, don't make a scene.
3: I'll make a scene here if I want to.
4: Can't you wait till tomorrow?
3: Tomorrow will be too late. I want to finish the old year right. Start the new year with a bang.
5: Helen. Helen, what are you doing here?
3: I have a perfect right to be here, haven't I? Well, haven't I?
5: Come on, you're going home.
3: Oh, please. Please don't send me away. I want to be with you.
5: Come on.
3: Please. Let me stay with you, Harry.
5: You got that gun?
3: What gun?
5: The gun from my car.
3: Well, what makes you think I've got the gun?
5: Helen, I could kill you.
3: Really? How nice.
5: Give me that gun.
3: Harry, please come outside.
5: Well, what do you want?
3: Oh, darling, I'm sorry I acted like that. Please, please don't send me away. You hurt me so when you tore up the license and burned it. I just sort of went crazy, I guess.
5: I've hurt you. What do you think you've done to my mother? Now get in that cab.
3: Where shall I go?
5: I don't care where you go, so long as it's away from here. Now, give me that gun.
3: Harry, wait. Wait, let me go home with you, please, Harry. I'll be good. I'll love your mother. I'll be good to her. We'll be happy.
5: No.
3: No? Well, then let me wait for you. I'll wait right here. I won't even go into the club. I'll be quiet. Oh, let me wait for you.
5: No.
3: Then take your mother home and then come back. We'll be happy together again.
5: Let go of me. I'm through with you. From now on, I'm no more married to you than anyone else, you common little...
3: Harry.
5: Wait a minute. Give me that gun.
3: I haven't got it.
5: Don't lie to me. Give it to me.
3: Harry. Harry, you hit me. You leave me alone.
5: Will you give me that gun?
3: Go away. You can't have it. Harry, go away.

0: This is the story of a woman in love. The pages turn. The new year is written in blood. And from the stained pages of her memory, she tells her story to a jury of her peers. But the jury did not believe her story. They found her guilty of murder. The matron led her back to her cell.
1: Don't feel too badly, dear.
2: Thank you, matron. I have nothing to worry about. I don't have to go to prison, you know. I'll never go. I can die whenever I want to. I can will myself to death.
1: Oh, it affects some of them in strange ways.
0: The verdict had indeed affected the woman in a strange way. These were the torn and frayed pages of her life with ragged edges. Desperately, her mind strove to erase the half-conscious events before the crime and the sordid, bitter days that followed. Her brain was weary of the fight for life and freedom. Frantically, she plunged along the corridors of her mind into the corners of her consciousness, seeking some magic word that would kill forever the monster of her memory. And even sleep fled from her.
2: Trusty! Trusty! That elevator's driving me crazy.
3: So we should walk so you can sleep, huh, princess?
2: No. No, I'm going insane. Don't you see? Please. Oh, please, shut the door. Thank you. Thank you, Trusty. I should say, thank you, Trusty, out loud. No, I'm too tired. Sleep. I'm so sleepy. My eyes are shut. When the door opens, my eyes will open. I'll be awake then. I want to sleep. I won't let you open the door. I will the door stay shut.
0: By one of the strangest quirks of mental process ever recorded in a California court, the woman was shut off from the world. The matron remembered she had threatened to will herself to death. The trustee recalled her last words.
2: I'm going insane, don't you see? Shut the door, please.
0: But sane or mad, living or near the limbo of the dead, the woman lay on her cot in the hospital ward of the jail. She would not awake. The time for her sentence arrived. Judges, attorneys, attachés crowded the little room, massed themselves around the bed, towered above the unconscious form.
1: I've been here many a year, but I never saw anything like this before. Sometimes they were such dopes they didn't know they were being sentenced. Sometimes they fainted. But this...
4: It's a little bit unusual, but... Well, the court will come to order.
5: I don't think this is legal. Is this legal?
4: The defendant being present, the...
0: Unsure of the legality of passing sentence on one who heard, said, and saw nothing, the judge decided to await developments. Doctors and alienists were summoned. Newsboys screamed headlines. Editors exploited the case till the original issue of her guilt was lost beneath a mass of paper and print. Doctors made elaborate plans for the awakening. This time with stenographers scrawling, pads on knees, men carrying cameras, big and small, flashes and floodlights tried for placement, sound equipment installed. All other patients were removed from the little hospital ward to make room for the performance for the newsreels. The woman's bed was moved so that the actors would be within camera range. Meanwhile, in the agonized recesses of the woman's brain, the story of her life continued its movement before her in retrospect.
6: I love him. I loved him. I didn't aim at Harry. I loved him. He was gentle and kind. He found me. He took me like the love you, even in your staid and stolid ways of dream, would take you. You have lain upon a lonely bed and dreamed, I know. Those are eyes that have known pain. Look at me. Remember your pain. And think of the pain in me. The loneliness, the ache, the pain that came to me in love. Hungrily, passionately, always I wanted a love that would give me release from myself. I wanted to strip my soul of all my years of living. I wanted to stand beside a depthless pool of love and dive, a clean-cut dive into its silver water. Lose myself beneath the shining surface. Immerse myself in my love. The fault was his. It was no fault of mine. He was weak. He loved his mother too much to love me enough. But weak or strong, I love him. And I need him.
7: Helen, I'm knocking. Knocking at that door. Let me in, Helen. I'm going to get in through that door. Open it for me, Helen.
6: Oh, they're at the door
7: again.
6: And now they're stronger than
7: I. Open, Helen.
6: And I must go back.
7: Open the door.
6: Oh, Harry. My love.
2: My love.
7: Her eyes are open. She's trying to talk.
2: Harry.
8: Dr. Marcus, the sound equipment. We can't pick it up.
7: Louder, Helen. Louder.
2: Harry. Oh, my love. My lost love. Water.
1: Here you are, Helen.
2: Oh, thank you.
7: You're awake now, Helen. You want to stay, don't you? Or would you rather go back?
2: I want to go back. Let me go back, please. I haven't done anything wrong. Oh, let me go back. Please. Let me go back.

0: just a moment, Chief Dice of Santa Monica will conclude our program. Meanwhile, friends, remember this, that if you want your car to last longer and run better, use Realube, the heat-defying, cold-resisting motor oil. 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
1: However much our sympathies may go out to Helen Wills, we must keep in mind that she took a human life, for which there is no justification. She was sentenced to Tehachapi Prison, where she is now learning the bitterness of the lesson that crime does not pay. It is interesting to note also that only a few weeks ago, a Superior Court ruling was handed down stating that her marriage was not legal in California.
0: Thank you, Chief Dice.

Santa Monica Police calling all cars, attention all cars. A cancellation of broadcast 268 regarding a disturbance. Suspect in this case are now in custody. That's all. Rosenquist.

The character of Helen Wills Amour on tonight's program was played by Loreen Tuttle. Next week at this time, Rio Grande will present The Case of the Azure Ring. This is the Columbia Broadcasting System.

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7: Dragnet, the documented drama of an actual crime. For the next 30 minutes, in cooperation with the Los Angeles Police Department, you will travel step by step on the side of the law through an actual case transcribed from official police files. From beginning to end, from crime to punishment, Dragnet is the story of your police force in action.
9: It was Tuesday, June 4th. It was hot in Los Angeles. We were working the day watch out of Bunko Fugitive Detail. My partner is Frank Smith. The boss is Captain Steed. My name's Friday. We were on our way out from the office, and it was 9:42 a.m. when we got to the corner of Selma and Fountain. The Arizona Carlton Hotel.
10: Guess we check over there, huh?
9: Yeah. You got the mugs?
10: Yeah, right here.
11: I'm awfully sorry, Mrs. Hartfield. Yes, I know we say each room is air-conditioned. Well, yes, ma'am, but it is true. I know, ma'am, but the air conditioning is on full now. All right, ma'am. Yes, I'll send some right up. I'll be with you right away. Front. Here, boy. Get some ice water up to Mrs. Hartfield in 502 right away. Now, sorry to keep you waiting.
9: It's all right, sir.
11: What is it you wanted?
10: We're police officers, sir. Here's our identification.
11: There's nothing wrong, is there? Don't know what I'd do if anything else went wrong. The air conditioning unit went out this morning, making excuses. I don't know how much longer the ice water's going to hold out.

0: What is it? What's wrong now?
1: You have a Mr. George Richmond registered here?
2: Probably gives his home address as Modesto.
0: Richmond, let's see here. Wait a minute.
1: Sir?
0: How do I know you're what you say? Police department's always sending out circulars saying to be careful about this sort of thing. It's a respectable hotel, you know. How do I know?
1: Well, here's our identification again, sir. I showed it to you before.
0: Oh. Mm-hmm. Friday. How about yours?
1: Yeah, here you are, sir.
0: Uh-huh. All right. Can't be too careful. Your own office says that, you know. Careful. Anybody can come in here with a badge.
1: Yes, sir. And if you'd just check the register for us, please.
0: Yeah, sure thing. Oh, yes, sir. Mm-hmm. Here he is. Richmond George, Modesto, California.
1: Is he here now?
0: No, checked out day before yesterday. Oh, excuse me.
1: Yes, sir.
0: Registration desk. Yes, Mrs. Hartfield. Yes, ma'am, I know that's what we advertise. Well, yes, ma'am, but it's on the way up. No, ma'am, I sent the boy myself. Yes, ma'am. I'm sure he'll be there. All right, Mrs. Hartfield. Yes, ma'am. I may quit. Now, what was it you wanted with Mr. Richmond?
2: Well, you said that he moved out, huh?
0: Yes, bag and baggage day before yesterday.
1: Did he leave any forwarding address?
0: No, I talked to him when he left. Didn't say a word about where he was going.
1: Uh-huh. Was there anyone in the hotel he was especially friendly with? Anybody who might know where we can reach him?
0: No, kind of kept to himself. Nice fella. Sure tipped good. Kept to himself, though.
2: Uh-huh. Is there anyone around the place who might know where he was going? Bellboys, maybe the waitress in the coffee shop?
0: Anyone? No, I hardly think so. He didn't eat here. Don't blame him.
1: Well, thank you very much, sir. Here's our card. If you hear anything from Mr. Richmond, we'd sure appreciate a call.
0: You bet. I'll give you a ring.
2: Did you get any mail while he was staying here?
0: No, nothing. Not even a phone call. Didn't use the room for anything but to sleep. Real quiet. Good tipper, though.
1: Did he drive a car, do you know?
0: No, not that I know of. Say, come to think of it, you might check with Ernie.
2: Ernie?
0: Yeah, he drives a cab, usually right out in front. He picked up Mr. Richmond one night. He might be able to tell you something.
1: All right, sir. Thank you very much. If anything comes up, appreciate that call.
0: Okay. Hope you get what you're looking for. Registration desk. Yes, Mrs. Hartfield.
1: Let's go, Frank.
2: Right.
0: I know, ma'am, but the ice water's on the way up. I can't understand why it isn't there, but I am the manager.
1: The fellow out there might be him.
0: Yes,
2: sir. Yeah.
1: Excuse me a minute.
0: Yeah?
1: Your name, Ernie?
3: That's right. What can I do for you?
1: Police officers. We'd like some information.
3: Well, I got a permit to park here.
1: No, it's not that. We'd like to know if you remember picking up a George Richmond here.
3: Oh. Richmond, huh?
1: Yeah, that's right.
3: Richmond. Well, name doesn't make any bells ring. What's the guy look like?
1: You got those mug shots, Frank.
2: Oh, yeah. Here you go.
3: You a cop, too?
2: Yes, sir. I'm an officer.
3: Yeah. You kind of look like one. Is this the guy?
1: Yes, sir, that's him. You remember picking him up?
3: Yeah, seems I've seen him before. Yeah, good tipper. Yeah, I picked him up, a couple days ago, drove him downtown. Sure, downtown.
1: Remember where you took him?
3: Gee, it was a couple days ago, like I said.
1: Yes, sir.
3: I haven't got the slightest idea.
1: a.m. We continued to talk to the cab driver. He was sure that he'd picked up George Richmond on Sunday night, but he was unable to tell us where he'd taken the suspect. We drove back downtown and checked with the cab company. On the driver's waybill, we found that he'd made 3 pickups that night from the hotel on Fountain Avenue. The first stop listed was a large cafeteria in downtown Los Angeles. We checked with the cashier. She was unable to identify the mugshots of Richmond. The second stop was a large apartment out on Wilshire Boulevard. We checked the manager of the place, and she told us that she didn't recognize the name. We showed her the mugshots of Richmond, and she said that she thought she'd seen the man 2 weeks before. When she asked him what he wanted, he said that he was looking for a Miss Norman. Because of the way he'd acted, the landlady hadn't told him that there was a tenant by that name living in the place. She gave us the apartment number of the Norman woman, and Frank and I went up to see her. Want to try it again?
2: Yeah.
4: Who is it?
1: Police officers. Police officers, we'd like to talk to you.
4: Just a minute.
5: And what's this all about?
2: Miss Margaret Norman.
5: Yeah, that's right. What do you want with me?
1: What if we could come in, please? Be a little better than talking out here in the hall.
5: Yeah, I guess so. Come in.
1: Thank you. My name's Friday. This is my partner, Frank Smith.
2: Pleased to meet you, ma'am.
5: Yeah. Hi.
1: You alone here, Miss Norman?
5: Yeah, I just got up. Have to excuse the way the place looks. Kind of messy.
1: Yes, ma'am.
5: Mind if I put on some coffee? I'm not going to be able to answer any questions before I have a cup of coffee.
1: Well, you go right ahead, ma'am.
5: What is it you want to see me about?
1: You know a man named Richmond?
5: Richmond?
1: Yes, ma'am. George Richmond.
5: Why'd you ask that? What's he done?
1: Well, just like to know if you know him, do you?
5: Yeah, I know him. What do you guys want him for?
2: We'd like to talk to him, Miss Norman.
5: Uh-huh. Don't want to tell me what it's about, huh?
2: Well, it'll be better if we talk to him.
5: Yeah. Either one of you got a cigarette?
1: Yes, ma'am. Here you go.
2: Match?
5: Thanks. You know, there's no love lost between me and George.
1: Is that right?
5: You bet there isn't, lousy bummer. Get a drugstore cowboy. Takes a girl out for dinner one lousy night and a cheap dinner. Figures he owns her.
2: You know where he is now?
5: No, I haven't got the slightest idea. If I did know, I'd sure tell you. Bet I would. I'd like to see him get his way he treated me.
1: You know any of his friends? Anyone who might know where he is?
5: I don't think he's got a friend. At least I never met any of them.
2: Does he drive a car, do you know?
5: No, not him. Always took a cab. Used to kill me. Anywhere we went, he'd take a cab. One lousy block and he took a cab. Like to be a sport. Always tipping big. Regular drugstore cowboy.
1: Mm-hmm. When'd you see him last?
5: That must have been a couple of weeks ago. That much anyway. Last time I saw him. Don't care if I never see him again where he acted. I thought he was going to kill me.
2: Ma'am?
5: Went out to dinner and we got back here. He'd been drinking a lot. Got real nasty. I told him he better be going. You know, it was late and all.
1: Yes, ma'am.
5: Well, like I said, it was late and he got real nasty. Started yelling at me. Called me all sorts of things. I'm not going to let any man say things like that to me, so I told him to get out. I never want to see him again. One lousy dinner, and he thought he owned me.
2: Mm-hmm. Will you go ahead, Miss Norman?
5: He hauled off and hit me. Right there in the hall. Hit me as hard as he could. Almost broke my jaw. Well, you know, I let out a scream, and he beat it. Caused such a commotion, I had to move.
1: Then this didn't happen here, isn't it?
5: No, a place over in Vermont. I moved the next day.
1: Mm-hmm. Where'd you meet Richmond?
5: At the club. Say, you got another cigarette?
1: Yeah. There you are.
2: Match?
5: Thanks.
2: What club's that, ma'am?
5: Where I work. Green Lantern, downtown. I'm the cigarette girl. I met him there. He came in one night. Acted real big. Asked me if I'd have dinner with him. As it happened, I didn't have an engagement that night, so I said yes. Well, we kind of went together for a while.
1: I see.
5: Sure hope you get him. Real bad guy. The way he treats women. Terrible. He say, wait a minute.
1: Yes, ma'am.
5: I know someone who might be able to tell you where he is.
2: Who's that, ma'am?
5: A fellow named Hank. Used to hang around the club. I saw George talk to him at the bar once in a while.
1: Well, do you know where we can find this fellow Hank?
5: No, but I can tell you where his girlfriend lives. That help?
1: Yes, ma'am, it will.
5: Place over on 3rd out near Fairfax.
2: Do you know his full name, ma'am?
5: Gee, I gotta think about that. Let's see. Jeanette, that's the girl. Jeanette introduced him as Palmer. That's it, Hank Palmer. I don't know about him, though.
1: What's that, Miss Norman?
5: He's a real mean one. Kind of quiet, not like George. George likes to shoot his mouth off, but Hank is quiet. He's trouble, though.
1: Ma'am?
5: Well, one night we went up to Jeanette's for a couple of drinks. Hank took off his coat. That's why I say he's rough.
1: Yeah?
5: Sure. Carries a gun.
1: p.m. We got the description of Hank Palmer, and then Frank and I drove back to the city hall. We ran the name and description through R&I, but we got no make. We sent the name to George Brereton, CII, up at Sacramento. We got a communication off to Washington asking them for information on Palmer. We also checked the name of Palmer's girlfriend through our records, but we got no information. We contacted Captain Steed and arranged for a stakeout to be placed in the apartment of Palmer's girlfriend, Jeanette Allen. 2 days went by. Palmer and Richmond failed to make an appearance. We talked to Jeanette Allen, but she couldn't supply us with any information as to the whereabouts of the two men. Descriptions of the men were broadcast. Informants were questioned. We contacted the Modesto Police Department, and they sent us all information on the places Richmond was known to frequent while he was in Los Angeles. The kickback from Sacramento and Washington gave us no new information on Richmond, but Washington had him listed as having 2 arrests for armed robbery and ADW in the East. Another week passed. The stakeouts on Jeanette Allen's apartment continued. No sign of either of the men. Sergeant Al Panoges of the Bunco Fugitive Detail worked with us in trying to trace their movements. On Saturday, June 15th, we got word from an informant that Richmond and Palmer had been seen in town. We checked with the stakeout at the apartment, but they'd seen nothing of the two men. Frank, Al Panoges, and I drove out to relieve the stakeout.
2: Hey, Panoges.
6: Yeah, Frank.
2: Sure hot in this room, isn't it? Air just laying there.
6: Yeah. Paper says this is the hottest June 15th on record.
1: Is that Miss Allen?
7: Yes, Sergeant.
1: Now, you haven't heard from Palmer at all since he got back, is that it?
7: No, not a word. I don't really believe he's in town. I'm sure if he was, he'd look me up. Never done this before.
1: Uh-huh.
2: Say, would it be all right if I got a glass of water, miss?
7: Sure, help yourself right out in the kitchen.
2: Thanks. How about you, Joe Wilson?
1: No, no, thanks.
2: Al?
6: Yeah.
2: Joe?
1: Yeah?
6: Cab's stopping out in front. Man getting out. Might be one of them. Guy's wearing an overcoat.
2: On a day like this?
1: Did he come in here, Al?
6: Yeah. Yeah, cab's pulling away.
1: Okay. You want to take that side of the door, Frank?
2: Right.
1: You better go into the bedroom, Miss Allen.
7: You think there's going to be some trouble?
1: Well, it depends on the way he wants it.
7: Oh, well, I guess you know best. I hope not. All I need is to have to move again.
1: Somebody in the hall. He's stopping. All set?
2: Right.
8: Who are you?
6: You Hank Palmer?
8: Yeah, so what?
1: Police officers.
8: Lousy cop! I said, Joe, he's got a gun. I'll get him. All right, hold it up, Palmer. Stop or I'll fire. Get away from me, cop! Hold it up, Palmer!
9: All right, mister. Come on, pull out of here. Come on, go!
1: Get in the call, Frank. Gray Mercury. License number is 1S69105.
2: Right. Better call an ambulance, too.
1: What?
2: Panogias. He's hurt bad.
1: June 15th, 8:40 p.m. Sergeant Al Panogias was removed to Georgia Street Receiving Hospital. His condition was listed as critical. The bullet had entered his chest and was still embedded below the left lung. His family was notified, and after Frank and I got out the APB on Palmer, we drove by to pick up Mrs. Panogias. We dropped her off at the hospital, and Frank stayed with her. Palmer's description was put out, as was the description of the car he'd commandeered to get away. I ran the number through RDMV and found that it was registered to a William Evans, 1627 East Poinsettia, Hollywood. Along with Sergeant Ullery, I checked out the address. Mrs. Evans told us that she hadn't seen her husband for several hours, that when he left the house, he had told her that he was going to a lodge meeting. We got a description of him and got out a local and an APB on him. I called the hospital and found that they'd operated on Panogias, but that they were unable to remove the bullet. His wife collapsed. Frank had her taken home where she was cared for by their family doctor. 12:46 a.m. A radio car out in Chatsworth picked up Evans. He told him that Palmer had forced him at gunpoint to drive him to the valley. There he'd forced Evans from the car and driven off. Evans couldn't give the officers any idea of where the suspect might have been headed. 2 hours later, the car was found abandoned on Spring Street. It was placed under surveillance and a dragnet of the downtown area was started. Metro Division assigned 20 teams of men to make a block-by-block search of the vicinity. The details at the bus stations and at the airports were alerted. 4:12 a.m., I got a call from Frank and I drove over to Georgia Street Receiving Hospital.
2: Hi, how's it going?
10: Not good, just saw the doctor.
1: Well, how's Al?
10: He just died.
11: 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Much milder, with an extraordinarily good taste.
1: When an officer is first accepted by the police force, he spends 13 weeks at the police academy. In that period, he learns the basic fundamentals of being a peace officer. On graduation from the academy, he is assigned either to traffic or to a tour of duty in one of the city jails. Then, depending on his aptitude and the way he conducts himself in the field, he's checked on for possible transfer to one of the detective divisions as an investigator. By the time a police officer gets his assignment to the detective bureau, he's become a professional troubleshooter. He knows how to handle himself, and he knows how to treat the lawbreaker. He's on call 24 hours a day, 7 days a week, and he wears a gun. When a hoodlum shoots a police officer, he's showing society that he has no regard for the law, and at the same time, he is announcing that he will not hesitate to kill an unarmed citizen. Sergeant Alfred Panoges had been a policeman 14 years. He'd begun in traffic, and then had been transferred to the juvenile division. From there, he went to homicide detail, and then to Bunco Fugitive Division. He was a professional peace officer, and he'd been murdered. He gave his life to protect the people who paid his salary, the taxpayers. His killer was still at large, and we had to find him. The search of the downtown area was intensified, but it netted us nothing. Frank and I checked the immediate area around the abandoned car. In talking to the people in the vicinity, we found a newsboy who had seen Palmer park the car. He said he was unable to tell us where the man had gone, but he said that he thought he might have gone into a bar near the corner. We checked the place, but the bartender was unable to give us any information. 2 days passed. We rechecked the known hangouts of the two men. Neither of them had been seen. Tuesday, June 18th, we got word that Palmer had been seen entering an apartment house on South Alvarado. 10:14 a.m., Frank and I drove over to talk to the landlady.
12: Palmer and Richmond. No, I don't think I know them.
1: Why don't you take a look at these pictures, Mrs. Holbrook, see if you recognize them?
12: Sure.
1: There you are.
12: He's a mean one. I haven't seen him, though. This one.
2: Ma'am?
12: This one, I know him. Which one's he?
2: Well, that's Richmond.
12: No, that's not his name. Told me it was Reichman. Said it was John Reichman. Lives up in 206 Atts in front.
2: Is he in now, ma'am?
12: No, he went out this morning early. First time in a couple of days he went out early.
2: You expect him back soon?
12: Oh, I don't know right off. Might be. I don't generally know when they're coming back. Don't keep tabs on them, you know.
2: Them?
12: Yeah, tenants. A nice bunch, most of them quiet. Had a full place last 2 years.
2: Uh-huh. How long is this, Reichman?
12: Yeah, that's it, John Reichman.
2: How long's he been here?
12: Oh, he's kind of new. He took over the room from a friend of his.
1: Yes, ma'am. Does he have any friends in the building? Anyone that he sees quite a bit of?
12: Well, now, there's a girl in 306. He sees quite a bit of her.
2: Well, who's that, Miss Holbrook?
12: That'd be Barbara McIntyre. Nice girl. Dancer. Works downtown at one of the clubs.
1: She in now, would you know?
12: Oh, she should be, yes. Hardly ever gets up much before noon. Hardly ever. She works late, you know.
2: Yes, ma'am. Does Richmond drive a car?
12: Richmond? Oh, dear, now. Well, I don't know. I don't think so. Seems like he's always coming home in a cab. Comes in at all hours. I don't think he's going to last here.
1: Why do you say that, ma'am?
12: Because I don't think he will, that's all. Plays the radio late, makes noise, you know. Then there was a fight. The girl didn't want to do anything about it, but I certainly think she should have.
2: Well, what's that about, ma'am?
12: Oh, one night, let's see, it must have been about a week ago. Reichman or Richmond or whatever his name is came home and he was... Well, he'd been drinking quite a bit, you know.
2: Yes, ma'am.
12: Well, he went up to the girl's apartment and they had an awful brawl. Screaming and yelling an awful brawl. I went up and asked her if there was something I could do, but she yelled through the door and said no, that everything was all right. Of course, it wasn't.
2: Ma'am?
12: Well, the next day, the poor thing had a black eye that just wouldn't stop, all bruised up. Had a bandage right here on her forehead. Must have hit her awful hard. No, sir, I don't think he's going to last.
1: Uh-huh. And you're pretty sure that you haven't seen this other man, though, are you?
12: Well, let me see that picture again.
1: Mm-hmm. This one.
12: No, I'm positive. I never saw him. Of course, that don't mean he wasn't here.
2: Ma'am?
12: Well, like I said, I don't pay much attention to them. They pay their rent, and I don't bother them. They come and go as they please. Say, what do you want them for? Is it about that, Mr.?
2: Richmond?
12: Yeah, is it about him beating up that poor girl?
1: No, ma'am.
12: I should have known about him. No, sir, he ain't gonna last long around here.
1: I wonder if we could see his room, Mrs. Holbrook.
12: Well, I guess it's all right. I'll get the key.
1: All right, ma'am, thank you.
12: Here you are. It's right up the stairs and then to the front of the hall. It's on the right at the far end of the hall.
1: Well, we'd rather you'd come up with us, ma'am.
12: Oh, well, all right. Glad to help. The way he must have beat that girl, a fiend, that's what he is. Sure isn't going to last long around here.
1: No, ma'am, he sure isn't. Before we looked at Richmond's apartment, we tried to check with his girlfriend. We found that she wasn't in. The manager let us into her apartment, but we found no indication where she might have gone. Then we went downstairs and searched Richmond's place. He wasn't there. The landlady stood by while we searched the place. In a closet, we found a small arsenal, a gas grenade, a sawed-off shotgun, and two boxes of shells. There were also several revolvers, along with over 150 rounds of ammunition. We called the office and arranged for a stakeout on the building. Sergeants Ullery, Gerard, Gilmore, and Miller came out. Gerard and Gilmore covered the front entrance. Ullery and Miller were stationed at the back of the building, and Frank and I covered Richmond's room. The residents of the apartment were warned to stay inside their rooms and to keep their doors locked. 10:30 p.m. There was still no sign of the suspects. We waited. 11 o'clock. 11:15. Midnight.
10: Joe?
1: Yeah?
10: Looks like it might be them. Cab pulling up in front.
1: How about Gerard and Gilmore?
10: No, can't see them from here. Yeah. Looks like Palmer and Richmond. They got the girl with them.
1: Where is she?
10: She's walking between them. Makes it tough, huh?
1: Yeah. Well, I won't try to take them on the street this way.
10: They're coming in the building.
1: Uh-huh.
10: They should be here pretty quick.
1: Yeah, figures if they're coming here.
10: Upstairs. Girl's apartment, huh?
1: Sounds like it. Wonder if they went in with her.
10: We'll just have to wait.
1: Wait a minute. Somebody outside there in the hall.
10: Yeah.
1: Hold it.
13: I don't feel right, I tell you. It's too quiet. Something's up.
1: All right, mister, let's hold it.
8: Cops, George, beat it! Oh, all right, give it up, Palmer. Well, they made the street. Gilmore and Gerard should get him. In that car, Joe. Let's go.
1: Looks like they're in that store.
8: You want to cover me while I try to get over there?
1: All right, take it easy.
8: Right. You all right, Frank?
14: Right.
8: All right, I'm coming over.
14: I'll cover you.
1: You see Gilmore and Gerard?
8: Yeah, they're behind the Buick over there. Come on out of there. Richmond, Palmer, come on. Throw the guns out.
15: You come in and take us, cop.
8: Give it up, Richmond. You're at a dead end. There's no way out of there.
15: And we'll make one.
10: They're coming out, Joe.
15: Okay, I quit. You got Richmond, I quit. Now don't shoot anymore. Please don't shoot anymore. You won't shoot anymore, will you please?
8: Throw that gun out here. Come on.
15: All right. Here it is. I'm throwing it out. Now don't shoot anymore, please.
1: Got it.
10: All right, I'll check Richmond.
1: All right.
15: I haven't got any gun. I gave it to you. I'm hurt. Can't you see that? I'm hurt bad.
10: I told Gilmore to call the ambulance. Richmond's dead. How about this one?
1: Well, he's hit. I don't know how bad.
15: I should have known not to kill a cop. I would have been like this if I didn't kill that cop. I didn't mean to. I got scared. That's all, scared. You can understand that, can't you?
1: Yeah, you want to shake him, Frank?
10: Yeah.
8: Watch it, Frank. He's got another gun.
1: You all right?
10: Yeah.
1: Palmer? Palmer?
10: I'll check him.
1: Romano.
10: He's dead. Look here, Jar.
1: What's that?
10: Had these in his pockets.
1: Must be 50 or 60 rounds of ammunition there.
10: Yeah. Doesn't look like he was ready to quit.
1: He was ready.
11: The story you have just heard was true. The names were changed to protect the innocent. On July 26th, an inquest was held in the coroner's office in and for the county of Los Angeles. In a moment, the results of that inquest. Now, here is our star, Jack Webb.
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11: 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Parker, Los Angeles Police Department. technical advisors, Captain Jack Donahoe, Sergeant Marty Wynn, Sergeant Vance Brasher. Heard tonight were Ben Alexander, Joyce McCluskey, Paul Richards. Script by John Robinson. Music by Walter Schumann. Hal Gibney speaking.
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0: My name's Jeff Regan. I get 10 a day in expenses from a detective bureau run by a guy named Lyon, Anthony J. Lyon. They call me the Lion's Eye.
1: With Jack Webb starred as Jeff Regan, investigator, stand by for trouble, suspense, and adventure in tonight's story of the man who liked the mountain.

0: Well, this is the way it started. It was about 6 o'clock last Monday night. I was home cooling myself off when the phone began jumping around on top of the desk.
1: Jeff?
0: Mm-hmm?
1: This is Melody. Mr. Lyon calling.
0: I'm out. You can't find me.
1: That's no attitude. Here he is.
0: Hey, Melody.
2: Regan, I got a job for you to do.
0: You can tell me all about it tomorrow morning. So long.
2: Now, wait a minute. It's got to be taken care of now, tonight.
0: Look, I worked hard all day. I'm tired. Get somebody else.
2: I told you to be there in 15 minutes. Now, take this down. Office in Taft building right by your place. He's an attorney. Name of Collins Knight.
0: Collins Knight? What rock did you look under for him?
2: Now, don't be smart just because the guy serves a little time once.
0: And gets himself disbarred and re-entered and tied up with every piece of gambling from here to Reno.
2: I'm not interested in who they are, what they've done, as long as they can pay the bills. And Collins Knight is just the baby who can do it. So hop over there and find out what's what. And call me if you run into any trouble.
0: Collins Knight, attorney at law, Taft Building. Turned out to be a medium-sized man, about 50, in a loud tan sport coat and black and white polka-dot tie. The good tailoring on his shoulders didn't cover up that 45-year-old stomach, but it didn't seem to bother him. He smiled when I walked in his office, pulled out a bottle of bonded stuff and a couple of tall glasses.
3: Sit down, Regan. Make yourself comfortable. Say when.
0: When?
3: I'm a four-finger man, too. Yeah. Here's to you. Cigar?
0: I don't use them.
3: You don't mind if I do. Yeah. Now then, I asked you to come here because I want you to find Big Ed Kittredge for me. Been missing 3 days, according to his wife.
0: From pictures I've seen of Big Ed, he'd be a hard man to miss.
3: Now, I figure the same way, Regan, but he's been gone for 3 days, and I think someone's either cooled him off or he's lammed.
0: Why do you think somebody cooled him?
3: Ooh, a man like Big Ed's bound to have a lot of enemies, for one reason or another.
0: Why do you think he lammed?
3: For one reason or another.
0: Friend or enemy?
3: Neither. I just know the guy. One of my people. I handle a couple things for him. His wife is worried about him.
0: I didn't know people like Big Ed had wives.
3: Well, they do. At least Ed does, and a darn cute little girl she is. Inez. Yes, very pretty little girl.
0: Tell me about him.
3: He's gone.
0: What about his wife? Where did he meet her? When did he marry her? I gotta have something.
3: I don't know.
0: Well, I'll have to see her.
3: Okay, see her.
0: You don't much care whether I find Big Ed or not, do you?
3: Nope.
0: Thanks for the drink.
3: You don't like me, do you, Regan?
0: No.
3: Well, most people don't. So long, Shamus. Keep in touch.
0: The name on the door said Mr. and Mrs. Edward Kittredge. It was a clean door in a clean hall with a nice new carpet on the third floor of an apartment house over on Franklin. I figured $100 and up for a bachelor. She was pretty. Red hair, the mahogany kind. Green eyes. 24, maybe. But she could look 16, just coming off the beach and wearing those gold sandals.
4: Yes?
0: Miss Kittredge?
4: Hi, my name's Kittredge.
0: My name's Regan. I'm a private detective. Collins Knight hired me. He said your husband's missing.
4: Oh, come in, Mr. Regan.
0: I told him I'd want to talk to you. Okay if I sit down?
4: Oh, of course. I'm sorry, Mr. Regan.
0: Can you tell me anything about him? His friends? Business?
4: You ever heard of Big Ed Kittredge?
0: Oh, yeah. He's been around. Makes the papers now and then.
4: You know what kind of friends he might have.
0: What about his business?
4: I love... Mr. Regan, I was hopping cars in Glendale 3 years ago. The movie contract they brought me out from Iowa to keep wasn't anything more than a lot of talk. And I had to eat. One day, a big man came in. I waited on him.
0: Big Ed?
4: Yeah. After that, he kept coming in. I began going out with him. When he asked me to marry him, I married him. I didn't ask him what he did for a living or how he spent his time. He was good to me. He's always been good to me. Now he's gone.
0: Mm-hmm.
4: He's never been gone more than 5 hours since we were married. He gave me everything, done everything for me.
0: And you don't ask questions.
4: And I don't ask questions. But there's one thing.
0: Yeah?
4: Yeah, a partner here, a man named Axman, was here 2 nights ago. That was the night Ed left. He'd never come back.
0: Axman?
4: Yeah. They was in the kitchen. I was in the bedroom. Sort of heard him quarreling. When he came out, Axman had his hat in his hand. He was leaving. Ed went with him.
0: Mm-hmm. That it?
4: Well, yeah, that's it. I ain't seen him since then. Think anything's happened to him? You think he's all right?
0: I think you ought to tell me the truth.
4: What?
0: All the pictures I seen in the paper of Big Ed Kittredge of a big man with a pipe in his face. I don't see any pipe racks around here, but I see where they might have been.
4: Why, you...
0: And if I went to that closet, I bet I wouldn't find any of Ed's clothes around here either. Now, come on. Tell me about that argument.
4: All right, you win, Peter. The same thing we've been arguing about for 3 years. He drinks too much. He plays the horses too much. And besides, he socked me.
0: Mm-hmm. Go on.
4: Oh, I finally got fed up. Told him to get out.
0: Only now you want him back. Why?
4: Just long enough to save him some divorce papers and get a property settlement.
0: I thought it'd be something like that.
4: Oh, no, wait a minute, Ring. Wait a minute. About Axman, I wasn't lying. He hates Ed, even if they are partners. Something from the old days. Axman walked in when Ed and me was having our knockdown. He saw it all. If he wanted to bump it, he could do it. Somehow he'd fix it so it looked like I'd done it. He's a kind.
0: You think he'd make a good witness?
4: Yeah. Axman's a smart guy. Now, it's the doorman and the clerk downstairs. They heard Ed and me arguing. We get kind of loud. I might have said something about killing Ed. Sure make me look sick if Ed turned up dead somewhere.
0: Yeah, it would.
4: You gonna help me?
0: I'm already hired, lady.
4: Thanks, Peter, thanks. Sorry, I put on that act.
0: You're pretty good. Wrong props, that's all. I'd try that studio again if I were you.
4: Yeah? They're a bunch of slobs. They wouldn't give no gal a break.
0: Maybe you're right.
4: You ain't bad for a peeper. When this is all over, let's you and me have a drink somewhere or something, huh?
0: Yeah, something.
4: I'd like to meet a nice guy. A real nice guy, just once. Just once.
0: Two minutes later, in front of the apartment house, I was lighting a cigarette and thinking over what Inez Kittredge had just told me when a soft hand belonging to the soft arm, body, and face of a little thug I knew named Louis Pacheco settled on my arm.
5: Regan. Regan.
0: All right, punk, what is it?
5: I've been waiting for you, Regan. Been with Big Ed's wife, huh? Nice dish, huh? I seen it. I got some business with you, Regan.
0: Yeah?
5: Yeah. You're looking for Big Ed Kittredge, ain't you?
0: Maybe.
5: Yeah, then I could tell you something that'll help.
0: All right, go on, tell me.
5: Now, without you, give me something for the trouble.
0: How much can you tell me?
5: Maybe what Big Ed is.
0: Okay, 5.
5: What? I'll tell somebody else.
0: Suit yourself, punk.
5: Wait a minute. Wait a minute, Regan.
0: Well?
5: He shagged up the mountain town, yeah. Has a place up there called Hideaway. And not many people know about it, not even his wife. Yeah. He went up with a guy named Axman 3 days ago. Ed's got some slot machines and stuff like that up around there.
0: That all?
5: Yeah, that's enough for you, Gumshoe.
0: Okay. Here.
5: Hey. Keep it. I don't need your lousy sawbuck. Keep it, you chiseling cheapskate. Cheapskate.
6: I don't care what kind of people are involved. I told you that before, and I'm telling you again. If they play rough, let them do it, just so we get paid.
0: All right, fatso, then get yourself somebody else to take over. I quit.
6: No. Just a minute, Regan, just a minute. Let's not fly off the handle about this thing. Now, be hasty.
0: There are a bunch of bums, and you know it.
6: Well, now, perhaps I was a bit indiscreet accepting a client like Collins Knight, with his reputation and all that.
0: It isn't only him. It's the man I'm supposed to find, and his friend Axman, and anybody else who knows him.
6: Now, Jeffrey, I'm sure that a man of your talents could locate Ed Kittredge without any trouble. After all, Jeffrey, you've dealt with people like this before and always handled it admirably. Very admirably.
0: I don't like it. Knight hires me to find Big Ed Kittredge. Only he doesn't care whether I find him or not. Big Ed's wife only wants to find him so she can slap a court order on him. And both of them tell me that Big Ed might be dead.
6: Well, now let's not jump at their conclusions, Jeffrey. I'll have to admit the whole thing looks fishy. Jeffrey, I want you to find Big Ed Kittredge as soon as you can.
0: Look, I just told you that I don't...
6: I know, but the fact of the matter is, I have an agreement with Knight in writing.
0: You have
6: and
0: what?
6: And you know what kind of a man he is. He's very tricky. He could close International if we don't stay on this case. If you don't stay on the case.
0: Okay, you win.
6: Thank you, Jeffrey. Thank you.
0: Expenses?
6: Of course, of course.
0: Drive up to Mountain Town. I might find Big Ed up there.
6: Of course. Be careful, Jeffrey. Be careful and...
0: Oh, don't give me that phony line about calling you.
6: Now, nah, Regan.
0: Yeah?
6: Call me if you run into any trouble.
0: How far to Mountain Town?
7: You're here, Pilgrim.
0: Hmm?
7: This is it. That black place over there is the lake. And that black place over there is the town. Cabins round the lake. No one round the town. Fill her up?
0: Yeah, fill her up. Where can I get some coffee? I've been driving half the night.
7: 30 feet to your right and inside the door. Janie will fix you up. We're open all night.
0: Thanks.
7: No trouble? No trouble at all?
0: You better look at that oil.
7: Glad to.
0: Tires and water.
7: Glad to.
0: You can move it if you want to. I'll be in getting coffee.
7: Don't worry. Don't get enough business at 1 in the morning to stay open. I'm going to talk to the boss about it someday.
0: Hey. Hey.
8: Hi, dearie. I'm coming. What do you want to hit the counter like that for? Well, I thought you was Eve. I didn't know it was a customer.
0: Who's Eve?
8: Him. Eve Holton that runs the station. What's yours?
0: What's my what?
8: Name.
0: Well, as long as we're being formal, it's Regan. Jeff Regan. Oh, you're Janie.
8: Well, say. How'd you know that?
0: Eve.
8: He told you. Well, say.
0: How about some coffee, Janie?
8: Oh, sure. You've been traveling far, Mr. Regan?
0: From Los Angeles.
8: Going far?
0: Right here.
8: This dump. You don't tell me you're going to be here this summer.
0: A little while?
8: Well, say. I'm off in an hour. I got a little cabin on the other side of the lake.
0: Well, that's nice. Do much fishing?
8: Fishing? You're cute.
0: Yes, I am. No, thanks. I'll take it black.
8: Oh, what you going to do here?
0: Look for a man.
8: Yeah? Say, what man?
0: You might be able to help me, Janie. Cottage called Hideaway. Man named Kittredge.
8: Big Ed Kittredge, you a friend of his?
7: Car's already, Pilgrim.
0: Thanks.
7: Janie, don't you think you ought to go see how the fire's doing?
8: Hmm? What fire?
7: Make one.
8: All right, Eve, all right. Do you think because a girl takes a job slinging hash, she has to listen to a lot of belongings and everything she's lucky with?
7: Janie's too friendly.
0: I like friendly people. Keep the car here, will you?
7: Hmm?
0: I'm looking for a hideaway cottage. I don't see any road going around the lake there. I guess I'll have to hoof it.
7: Hideaway?
0: Hmm?
7: East shore of the lake. About half a mile from here. You're right, there's no road. You'll have to walk.
0: Thanks.
7: Don't mention it, Pilgrim. Don't mention it.
0: Well, the cottage turned out to be an all-white, phony log cabin affair. I pounded on the door. Nobody answered. There was a sick kind of oil lamp burning inside, so I pounded on the door some more, and some more people didn't answer. When I put my hand on the latch, the door opened, people or no people, so I went in. Well, you can believe this or not, but somebody was there, right in front of the fireplace, only he was dead. And one whole side of his head was dark and shiny. It was still warm. Nope, you're wrong. It wasn't Big Ed Kittredge. This was a man I'd never seen before in my life.

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You'll be glad you did. And now, back to the story of the man who liked the mountain and Jeff Regan, investigator.

0: Well, I stood there and looked at what was left of whoever he was. Wasn't anything in his pockets. Labels cut off his suit, no laundry marks. Then I began looking around for a poker or a hammer or something. What I found was a heavy piece of kindling wood. One end of it was stained. Then I heard somebody come in the door. I saw striped overalls, flashlight, and .45 Colt revolver held by Eve Holden. He looked at the dead man, looked at me, looked at the piece of wood in my hand.
1: Dead?
0: Yeah.
1: Friend of yours?
0: Never saw him before in my life.
1: I did.
0: Yeah?
1: Name's Axman. Tom Axman. Friend of Big Ed Kitteridge.
0: Friend?
1: Why'd you kill him? I'll just take your gun. Mm-hmm. Safer this way.
0: You always wrap a gun in a handkerchief?
1: Only when I want to keep fingerprints on it. Evidence.
0: So it's that way?
1: Uh-huh. It's that way.
0: You kill him?
1: Uh-uh. You did. There was a big fight. You conked him with that piece of wood, then shot him in the head. I saw it.
0: My gun, my bullets, it's pretty neat. But he was still killed with this.
1: Who's going to be able to tell?
0: A good coroner?
1: We got a lousy coroner up here. He don't know from nothing.
0: That makes me the fall guy.
1: You're it, Pilgrim. Let's go find ourselves a cop.
0: Eve waved his gun at me, and I started ahead of him for the door. Oh, he was good at doing frame-ups, and he was good at running things, but he was only an amateur when it came to pushing a man with a gun. I waited to feel it in my back. By the time I got to the door, it was there, and that was his mistake. I shoved him up against the wall, but he didn't drop the gun. Before he could do anything, I was running for the black place that he told me was the lake.
2: Come back here, Regan! Come back here!
0: I ran till I was out of breath. Take it easy, Janie. It's me.
3: Oh, Mr. Regan, it's you. Hey, listen, Eve's looking everywhere for you.
0: I know.
3: He says you killed a man, Tom Axman, over in Kittredge's cabin.
0: I know.
3: But you didn't kill him. I know that.
0: Yeah?
3: Come on, we can't talk here. Someone will see us. This is my place. Boy, I got some things to tell you, Mr. Regan. I don't like this place, and I don't like Eve Holden. I don't like anything that's been going on. You got to get out of here. Get out fast. Come on in. Look, I quit my job tonight. I didn't want to get mixed up in any of this.
0: Any of what?
3: This killing and... Gee, I don't know what all. Oh, I better pull the curtain. Someone might see in here. This is a scary place.
0: You say you know I didn't kill Axman. How?
3: Well, I've been working in Mountain Town a couple of weeks now, and I've seen a lot of screwy things.
0: Like what?
3: Like Eve Holden. He works for Big Ed Kitteridge. And Big Ed ain't no saint.
0: Have you seen Big Ed?
3: He drove up a couple of nights with that Tom Axman. I think Ed killed him.
0: Yeah?
3: They'd been drinking a lot, and they both talked kind of loud to Eve. And Big Ed and Axman went over to the cabin. I didn't think anything of it till they didn't show up for something to eat the next morning. Ain't nothing to eat in that cabin.
0: That helps, Janie. Go on.
3: Well, Eve's been going up around that mountain taking a look every day. For no reason at all.
0: Yeah, sure he has. Only he isn't looking at the mountain.
3: Scared. Look, mister, my jalopy's out and back from the filling station. Take me with you. I'll tell everything I heard and seen, and we can let some cops figure out all that. Hey, what's that?
0: It was a hand firing a gun at her. It figured to be my gun. I hit the oil lamp and went down to the floor. Then I heard somebody outside on the porch. I crawled in the dark till I found a wall and a window. It wouldn't open, so I took half of it with me.
4: Hey, what is this?
0: Come here, you. I'm a punk. I just drove 85 miles in 100 minutes. 7 o'clock in the morning, and I haven't been to bed all night. I saw one dead man and one woman made dead.
4: Easy on that stuff, Regan.
0: And some of your playmates up at Mountain Town trying to make sure that I get hooked with it.
4: Now, wait a minute.
0: Oh, start talking, punk.
4: Wait a minute. What do you want me to say? I don't know nothing about no stiffs and no Mountain Town.
0: All right. When somebody like you comes sidling up to me and tells me where to find my man and doesn't take $5 for it, that means he's already got dough.
4: That's Regan, I...
0: And they only give you dough for work.
4: Gee whiz, Regan, you know I wouldn't mix up in no killing. I can't stand that kind of thing.
0: Punk, who paid you to tell me to go to Mountain Town? Who paid you to send me up there and make a patsy out of me?
4: Let go.
2: I'll tell you, Regan. I'll tell you. It was Knight, the lawyer. Yeah, Collins Knight. He slipped me 50 to pay you and give you the dope.
0: Knight. I might have known. Go on.
2: That's all. Honest, that's all there is to it. I tell you over to Big Ed's apartment. You talk to his wife and you know the rest.
0: Knight tell you why?
2: You know I never ask any questions. I just do what I get paid for. Nobody ever let me in on something big. I didn't know it was no frame.
0: Okay, punk.
2: Listen, if Knight ever finds out, I told you...
0: Shut up.
2: What are you going to do?
5: Hi, Regan. Hard night, huh? Easy.
2: He made me tell him. He made me tell him, Mr. Knight.
5: Sure, Regan. Don't worry about it. I got up early, Regan. Kind of figured you'd be looking up the punk here. He phoned from Mountain Town, said you lammed out on him twice. Pretty tough boy, aren't you? Here, punk. Huh? Buy yourself something and forget you ever saw Regan, okay?
2: Oh, sure, Mr. Knight, sure.
5: Okay, Regan, let's get going. Got a long drive ahead of us.
0: I'll be able to drive it blindfolded someday.
5: Someday.
0: I'm still your patsy.
5: Mm-hmm. I take you back there and we call a cop. Now, come on. Ethel will be getting anxious.
0: Well, you can't say I didn't find my man. Even if I did find him sitting in that same cabin with a couple of corpses on the floor. Big Ed Kittredge. He needed a shave. He was sitting there looking at Axman's body and Janie. I guess Eve had brought her over from her place. Eve was there, too, holding my gun against Big Ed's back. Was still wrapped in that handkerchief.
6: Knight, I thought you'd never get here. Come on, let's get this over with.
5: Now, don't be nervous, Eve. Ed, I want you to meet Jeff Regan. He killed you.
7: Hiya, Bill. You're the fall guy, huh? Tough luck.
6: Where'd you find him?
5: Where I said I'd find him, at the punks.
0: Still using my gun to kill people?
6: Not quite finished, Pilgrim. Two down, one to go. Very easy to figure.
7: I'm next, huh?
5: Yeah. Sorry, Ed. Has to be. Business. Me and Eve will take over where you and Axman leave off.
7: Hey, Bo, we're going to let him rub me out and pin all this on you? We're going to do something about it.
6: Take it easy, Ed.
0: I think we ought to do something about it.
5: Well, watch him, Eve.
7: Me too.
0: Big Ed was good. He stopped the first two slugs from Eve's gun. And the first two out of Knight's. By that time, I got a hold of a poker, and I brought it into Knight's face. He looked kind of sick and went down without a sound. I looked around. Big Ed was twisting the gun from Eve's hand. Blood pouring from four holes in his chest.
7: Well, we ain't so easy as that, huh? Guess the frame won't work now.
0: Where's your phone around here? I'll get you a doc.
7: No, Sawbone's gonna help me save yourself trouble. I never knew they burned like this. What's your name, Bo?
0: Regan. I'm a private detective with International.
7: Oh? Lion still run that dump?
0: Yeah, he does.
7: Old bum, ain't he? Knight hire you to find me?
0: Yeah.
7: He's real tricky. Well, they ain't making a patsy out of you anyhow. Look, Regan, I done you a favor. Fix the deal for me, will you?
0: Sure, Ed, sure.
7: I got a wife named Inez.
0: Met her.
7: Pretty, huh? Look, tell her I wasn't sore. I didn't really leave it. I just came up here to let her cool off. I kind of like the mountain. That's why I had a place.
0: Sure, I'll tell her.
7: Oh, this is a bunk, ain't it? Regan.
0: I'm here, Ed.
7: You found me, huh?
0: Yeah.
7: Yeah, Lion's eye. Hubuck says Lion's won't give you no bonus for it.
0: Yeah, I guess you're right.

0: Well, I called the sheriff, who had a face like a boiled beet. He listened to the whole thing, and then we kind of pieced it out together. You see, the day I got there, Big Ed killed Axeman. I guess they got into some kind of an argument, and Ed picked up a piece of kindling wood. About that time, Eve Holton showed up and saw what had happened, and he figured he had something. So he pulled a gun on Ed and stuck him in a cellar somewhere. Then he phoned Knight down in Los Angeles. It was a good chance for Knight and Eve to take over, so they figured to kill Ed and get a fall guy for both murders. That was me. Didn't come out quite that way. Eve had to kill Janie, too. All with my gun. You know the rest. Oh, Lion cashed Knight's check. He was happy.
1: Hey, that sheriff up there's going to call you for the coroner's inquest this afternoon.
0: Yeah, I know.
1: Technical charge of manslaughter. Yeah, they'll clear you in a couple of hours.
0: Yeah.
1: So Big Ed liked the mountain, did he? Imagine that big crook. Hey, where you going? Remember, you got to be up in Mountain Town this afternoon.
0: I'll be there. I got to go over and see Big Ed's wife first. He asked me to tell her something.
1: Big Ed's wife?
0: That's right.
1: Forget it, Regan. She's glad he's dead, same as everybody else.
0: I'm going over to see Big Ed's wife.
1: Why do you want to go sticking your nose back into it?
0: Because Ed was dying and he asked me to do it.
1: Lots of guys ask for lots of screwy things when they're dying. They wouldn't bring them up unless they were sure they didn't have to stick around and see what had happened. Make sense?
0: Makes sense.
1: Where are you going?
0: Over to see Big Ed's wife.

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Also heard on tonight's program was Jeff Chandler, Betty Lou Gerson, Edgar Barrier, William Conrad, Sidney Miller, and Lorette Philbrand. 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If you like mystery, here find that clue with Mystery Master Ken Crossan quizzing the top mystery writers of Hollywood and a special guest this Monday night.

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0: Hi. Ever have somebody try to make a monkey out of you? I did. Not that I minded so much until I found out that it was a dead monkey.
1: Talent Unlimited. Sorry, Mr. Bunsen's tied up.
2: Thank you.
0: Pardon me.
1: Yes?
0: I'm looking for a Mr. Martin Bunsen.
1: What is it, please?
0: Well, the employment agency sent me over. My name's Fortune, Rocky Fortune.
1: Oh, you're the fellow for the paid companion job.
0: Yeah. You wouldn't be the party that's looking for a companion, would you, honey?
1: Not at the moment, Mr. Fortune. Go right in.
0: Thanks. Keep your switchboard open. I'll be back. I elbow my way into Marty Bunsen's office, which is a cheap, smoke-filled bin with furnishings by the Collier brothers. Behind a stack of papers with a telephone on each ear is Marty Bunsen, a sharp-looking, dark-haired character, combination publicity man, talent agent, promoter, and tout. On the leather sofa sits a long-legged blonde about 6 feet tall. It takes a few seconds for me to cover all that ground, even with my 20/20 vision, but it's time well spent. Secretary said I could come in.
3: Sit down. Marty will be through in a minute.
0: Thanks.
4: What? Yeah, okay. Okay, Harry, it's a deal. Hang on a second. Hey, come in. Sit down. Hey, you're looking great. Hold on, Harry. Mindy Lane, this is Mr.
0: Fortune, Rocky Fortune.
1: Nice to meet you.
0: Likewise.
4: Excuse me a second. Harry, now listen, about the publicity on the Guy from Mars picture. I'm working on the Chamber of Commerce for a full-dress Martian day in Central Park. We stage an invasion with midgets, see? Maybe we can get Orson to MC. Okay, Harry, if the price is right, you go ahead with that other matter. Yeah, that's right. Yeah, so long. Well, you're looking great, Fortune. Put on a little weight, huh? Now, let me see. You're here about...
0: A job.
4: A what?
0: A job.
4: Yeah, well, it's been nice meeting you. Keep in touch with the office, huh? First thing it breaks, I give you my solemn pledge...
0: I'm not a performer, Mr. Bunsen. The employment agency sent me.
4: Oh, that job. Well, why didn't you say so? What do you think, Mindy?
1: He's cute.
0: You got eyes.
4: Okay, Fortune, you're hired. 60 a week, less 10% to me for getting you the job.
0: Uh-huh. Who's my employer?
4: Me. Take it or leave it.
0: I'd like to leave it, but I'll take it.
4: Okay, report to the television studio tonight at 6:30.
0: What studio?
4: Well, Miss Lane's, of course.
0: Oh, I get it. You're the Mindy Lane who's got the TV show every night.
1: Star of TV, video, and television. You ever watch the show?
0: Well, my set ain't working. In fact, I don't have a set.
4: Now, be on time.
0: Do you mind if I ask you what my job is?
4: Didn't the agency explain you're a paid companion?
0: To Miss Lane?
4: To the senator.
0: Which one?
4: Oh, this boy's pretty square. He's almost a cube.
1: He hasn't seen the show, Marty.
4: Just a minute. I'll get the senator. Where is he?
1: He's asleep in the closet.
4: Oh, excuse me. Senator? Hey, Godfrey, come on out. Now, Mr. Fortune, this is Senator G. Godfrey Jiggs. Senator, meet Rocky Fortune.

0: Senator G. Godfrey Jiggs turns out to be the biggest chimpanzee I ever saw in my life. Suddenly, I remember that this oversized anthropoid is the star of Mindy Lane's daily TV show, and I have signed on as his valet. Godfrey removes his miniature Homburg and comes over to me for a quick sniff. Before I know it, he's greeting me like a long-lost relative. All right, down, son. Here, down. Oh, oh.
1: Don't fight him, Rocky. He likes you.
0: Easy boy. Here, stop.
1: Come here, Godfrey. Come on. That's a good fella. Oh, isn't he sweet?
0: Yeah, if you like apes. What do I have to do for this character?
2: Just pick him up at Mindy's apartment every night and make sure he gets to the studio on time. Then you take him home. It's only a couple hours work a night.
0: Where do I start?
2: Right now. Here's his collar and his leash. Take him up to Miss Lane's apartment on Fifth Avenue. Here's the address. She'll meet you there in half an hour.
0: Will he come with me?
1: Oh, he's very affectionate. He likes you.
0: Oh, sure. Okay.
2: Oh, and Fortune.
0: Yeah.
2: Be careful with him. He's worth about $500,000.
0: Oops. I leash the chimp and we make it down to the sidewalk where I flag a hack. There's something definitely crazy about this job, but the hours are good and the pay's okay, so who am I to complain?
3: Why to?
0: 45 Fifth Avenue. Now sit back, Godfrey.
3: Hey, who's your friend?
0: TV actor.
3: Hey, that's the monkey I seen on Mindy Lane's program, ain't it?
0: Uh-huh.
3: Well, what do you know? Are you his trainer?
0: I'm his father. Now, how about watching the road for a change?
3: Look, you tend to your job, I'll tend to mine.
0: The hack drops me off at Mindy's apartment, and the doorman shows me which way to go. I get the key in the door and open it. Mindy's got guests, and they ain't very polite.
4: Okay, shut the door.
0: Sure, anything you say. Would you mind taking a howitzer out of my spine?
4: Back against the wall.
0: All right, okay.
4: Lily.
5: Yeah?
4: Take care of him.
5: Okay, Harry. Now, just breathe deep, honey. This ain't gonna hurt one bit.
4: Not the guy, idiot. The monkey.
5: Oh.
0: Say, can I put my hands down? I'm getting a little tired.
4: He's tired. You're tired?
0: Yeah.
4: Okay. Take a rest.
0: Harry drops the barrel of his cannon across my head bone, and I spend the next 20 minutes pounding my ear on the Broadway. When I come to, there's the sweetest smell in the room, like a hospital. And through the haze, I can make out the puss of my very good friend, Hamilton J. Finger, sergeant of the gendarmerie.
6: Take it easy, Fortune. Take it easy.
0: Oh. They forgot to lower the gates.
6: What gates?
0: At the railroad crossing. What hit me, a local or an express?
6: You were sapped.
1: Where's Godfrey?
0: Godfrey?
2: The monkey.
0: Wait a minute now. I'm beginning to remember. I walk in as a mug with a 45 and a tough-looking babe. They clout me, and that's all I remember.
1: Marty?
2: What?
1: Look on my dresser. It's a note.
4: Yeah, let's have a look at that.
1: Here, officer.
4: If you want the chimp, it'll cost you $5,000. Don't call us. We'll call you. Hey, looks like the ape has had the snatch put on him.
2: What do you know?
4: Did you get a good look at the guy who slugged your fortune?
0: The guy was about 8 feet high with hands like mauls. The woman was a little on the tired side, if you know what I mean. A lot of mileage.
4: Yeah. Well, we'll send out an alarm.
1: Well, you've got to get him back, officer. He's the star of my program.
4: We'll do our best, lady.
2: Hey, you know, something just occurred to me.
4: Yeah?
2: How did those people get in here? Miss Lane had a new lock put on that door only yesterday.
4: Who has a key?
2: Just Miss Lane and Mr. Fortune here.
0: Just a second, Uncle. Back up. Whoa.
2: Well, it is peculiar, you must admit.
4: Hey, what about that, Rock?
0: Sure, I arranged the whole thing. I snatched the ape, and then with a quick twist of the wrist, I slugged myself in the back of the head. And while I was unconscious...
4: Okay, knock off.
2: Oh, it could be an inside job. Mr. Fortune here might have arranged with the crook.
0: You want to get belted?
2: Now, listen,
4: you... Now, hold it. Shut up. The boat is. I'll send out an alarm. Meanwhile, nobody leave town. You understand?
2: Before you go, I'd like to say a word to Mr. Fortune.
0: This'll be clever.
2: You're fired.
0: Thanks. I stagger back to my flat and fall into the sack with the radio playing soft music. Just as I'm starting to dream about Mindy Lane, something brings me out of the clouds.
7: And now for 5 minutes of news. Well, every TV set in the nation will be focused on Mindy Lane's cocktail hour tonight when the glamorous mistress of ceremonies makes a nationwide appeal to the kidnappers of her co-star, Senator G. Godfrey Jiggs, to return the simian snatch victim to Mama. What could have been a disaster for the show has been turned into a terrific publicity stunt by ace tough thumper Marty Bunsen. Says Mr. Bunsen, quote, "The evil scar-faced man and the strange woman who overpowered her keeper and kidnapped G. Godfrey Jiggs will be brought to justice. Miss Lane appeals to them to treat the animal decently. He must be fed only special foods and he will not eat from the hands of someone he doesn't like. We appeal in the name of...
0: Keeper, he calls me. I shut off the radio, and it suddenly dawns on me that my former employer, Mr. Bunsen, was talking to a guy named Harry when I first walked into his office. And a guy named Harry slugged me in Mindy Lane's apartment. Also, Mr. Bunsen is making too much hay out of this monkey snatch. I decide to pay him a visit in his apartment. The phone book is a name in bold-faced type, an inch high.
2: Well, what do you want?
0: You owe me half a day's pay. Not counting the time I spend on my face in Mindy Lane's apartment.
2: Come to my office tomorrow.
0: I need the cash.
2: How dare you barge in here?
0: Get the dough, pal. I'll wait.
2: Now, listen.
0: Get the dough, buddy.
2: All right. Stay here.
0: Sure, I got all night. While he goes into the back of the apartment, I take a quick look around. The living room shows nothing, and I decide to follow Mr. Bunsen into the bedroom at the rear of the setup. I tiptoe along the hall and manage a quick peek through the keyhole. What I see is enough to make me open the door in a hurry.
2: Now get out of here.
0: Well, well,
2: you
0: well.
2: Miserable sneak.
0: If I hadn't seen it with my own eyes, what a tender
2: scene. What do you want, Fortune?
0: I want to know how come you got Lane's pet monkey sleeping in your bed like he was a crown prince.
2: Well, it's all a publicity stunt.
0: Uh-huh.
2: I cooked the whole thing up with Mindy. You know, chimp gets kidnapped, TV star desolate.
0: Uh-huh.
2: Look, I'll pay you well. I'll give you... $100.
0: I got a lump in my head where Harry dropped the hardware.
2: All right, $150.
0: You know something, Marty? It just occurred to me that maybe this is a publicity stunt. And then again, maybe Mindy Lane isn't even in on it.
2: What do you mean?
0: I don't think you're above clipping your own client for $5,000.
2: Oh, now, don't be ridiculous.
0: Suppose we phone the little girl right now and find out.
2: All right, all right. She needn't phone. She's on her way up now.
0: Swell. I'll wait.
2: Yeah, that must be Mindy now.
0: Wonder what kept her. You get it. I'll stay here and keep an eye on the answer boy. Monty Bunsen goes to the other end of the apartment to answer the door, and I wait inside the bedroom. I hear the door open, but nobody comes in. I wait a couple of minutes longer and decide to take a look. I exit from the bedroom just in time to get it again. Same spot.

0: Come on, snap out of it. 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On your feet. Yeah.
1: Did you get the license number?
0: Very funny.
1: Whew. You know, the top of my head is beginning to feel like the Anzio Beach at H plus one.
2: Suppose you got a good alibi cooked up this time?
1: Same as before. I reached around and hit myself with a crooked sledgehammer. Hey, the monkey's gone.
0: Uh-huh.
1: Bunsen did it. He waited behind the door and socked me. He's the one snatched the ape for the show, Sarge.
2: Now, that's almost as good as your alibi, Rock, only it won't wash.
1: Why not?
2: Because Marty Bunsen is laying on his back in the living room with a knife in his throat.
1: I am in trouble. Marty Bunsen is spread out in the living room like an hors d'oeuvre with a toothpick in the middle, and my friend Sergeant Finger thinks I had something to do with it. I try to explain about my visit, but the sergeant can't see it my way.
2: It's no use, Rocky. That story is full of holes.
1: So is your head. I'm telling you, it was a publicity gag. He was expecting Mindy Lane just before he got killed, and the buzzer rang.
2: Rocky, let's go down to the clubhouse and talk this over with the lights on, huh?
1: Sergeant, you ain't gonna pin this on me. I didn't do it.
2: Maybe I ain't gonna pin it on you, Rock. But it won't be because I didn't try. Now, come on.
1: Okay. But before you go...
2: Yeah?
1: You're leading with your chin. I'll see you later.

0: I figure I'm cooked anyway. I may as well try to catch the killer before they have me served. Next stop is Mindy Lane's Mink Line Cave on Park Avenue.
1: What's Rocky?
0: Mind if I come in?
1: Oh, I don't seem to have any choice. Well, what brings you? Is there any news about Godfrey?
0: As a matter of fact, there is.
1: Have they found the kidnappers?
0: Sit down, baby. This may come as a shock to you.
1: Well, he isn't dead, is he?
0: Who?
1: Godfrey.
0: No, Godfrey's all right, but his man Bunsen ain't doing very well.
1: Marty? Why, what's wrong?
0: Mindy.
1: Yes?
0: Now, cut out the baloney, baby.
1: What do you mean?
0: I mean that you know as well as I do that Marty Bunsen is dead because you left him with a knife in his throat.
1: No, I didn't.
0: You did go to see him about an hour ago.
1: Well, I...
0: Come on, honey. I was in the other room.
1: Well, then you must have killed him.
0: Don't be silly. I was in Never Never Land. Whoever stabbed Marty also conked me. That wouldn't be you, would it?
1: No, honest.
0: Let's have your version. You did go to his apartment, right?
1: Yes, I did go to Marty's apartment. The door was unlocked. When he didn't answer, I walked in. I saw him lying on the floor and I got panicky and ran. Marty and I cooked up this whole monkey business as a publicity deal. Now, how could I explain that to the police?
0: Who do you think killed him?
1: I don't know.
0: Mindy, honey, one of us is in trouble, and as much as I like you, I'd rather it was you.
1: But I swear I didn't do it. Who can that be?
0: Let's answer it and find out. Hello?
2: If you want the monkey back, the price is now $15,000. You got 3 days to raise the dough. We'll call you again.
0: I must have a lot of dimes.
1: Who was it?
0: The party who killed Marty Bunsen slugged me and stole the monkey.
1: What?
0: Now, all we got to do is find him before he finds us.
1: Maybe we better call the police?
0: Oh, sure. Look, you stick right here. They'll call back with instructions.
1: Well, where are you going?
0: I don't know, but... Hey, wait a minute. Mindy, when you and Marty Bunsen cooked up this publicity gag, you hired a couple of hoods to do the snatch, right?
1: Well, Marty hired them, not me.
0: You know who they were?
1: I'm afraid not.
0: There was a big guy named Harry and a woman named Lily. Marty ever mention them to you?
1: Harry? No, the only Harry he ever mentioned is he's a television actor, Harry Peterson. Marty represents him.
0: Harry Peterson. What kind of parts does he play?
1: Mostly menaces and heavies.
0: Well, that's an awful long shot, but maybe it's worth a try.
1: What is?
0: It just occurred to me that Marty might have hired an actor to snatch the monkey, and that the snatch might have given the actor some ideas.
1: Like what?
0: Like going into business for himself. I'll see you later, baby. I make a fast call to the talent registry and find out that I can reach Harry Peterson at his flat in Greenwich Village. I subway down and find the number. It's after midnight, and the house is a five-story movie set from a Humphrey Bogart picture. The mailbox says fifth floor, and I start up.
3: Yes?
0: Remember me?
3: Oh.
0: Mind if I come in? Thanks. Shut the door. Where's the ham?
3: Ham?
0: Harry, the menace.
3: He's out walking the baby.
0: At 10 minutes past midnight?
3: The baby couldn't sleep. Sometimes fresh air helps.
0: Uh-huh. I'll wait.
3: Look, Mr.
0: Fortune.
3: What we did wasn't very nice, but we needed the money.
0: Nice? Lady, I've been sapped until my hair hurts.
3: Well, Harry hasn't been working much, and when Marty Bunsen offered him $100 to stage that monkey business, he took it.
0: He overacts, doesn't he? Look at his lump on my head.
3: Well, he got scared you'd yell for the police.
0: That doesn't explain why he stuck a knife in Marty Bunsen and took the chimp away again.
3: What?
0: You heard me good.
3: Mr. Fortune, you're mistaken. We left the monkey with Marty. Why, I didn't even know he was hurt.
0: Not hurt, lady. Dead.
3: Oh, I swear we don't know anything about that, Mr. Fortune. I give you my word.
0: I don't know if you're acting or not, honey, but I'll buy your story until the morning.
3: You're going?
0: For the moment. Give my regards to Barrymore. Tell him I owe him a knock on the head. This chick is no Eleanor Duza, and I can see through her phony act like a cellophane bag. I make like I'm leaving the premises, but I turn up my collar and dip into a dark alley to wait for Harry Boy. After a couple of minutes, he comes wheeling along with the baby carriage in front of him, and I don't need a crystal ball to guess what's inside. Hey, Jackson.
4: Huh?
0: Hold it a minute, will you?
4: What do you want in there?
0: In case you ever want to rock your baby to sleep, here's a rock. Hairbread Harry drops like a pole ox, and 2 minutes later, I'm making like Hamiltonian down the avenue toward Washington Square with a baby carriage hitched behind me. After a couple of minutes, I pull up lame and flop down on a bench in the park for some oxygen. The monkey's fast asleep in the carriage. Drugged, I figure. Oh, boy, let's take five. Uh-oh.
5: Hey, mister, do you mind if I sit down?
0: Oh, sure. Help yourself, Sal.
5: Ooh. You got a bromo?
0: Never touch it.
5: Oh, baby. Yours?
0: I'm minding it for a friend of mine.
5: Well, congratulations.
0: Thanks.
5: Hey, do you mind if I take a look?
0: Easy, Dad.
5: Oh, that's a nice little bitty. Yow!
0: Steady, boy.
5: You pardon me.
0: Hey, Pop, you forgot your bottle of Tiger Sweat.
5: Keep it. I think I've had enough.
0: You can chalk one up for the Temperance League. Come on, Junior, we better get out of here before Harry the Horse shows up. Woke up, huh? Let's go, kid.
4: Hold it, Fortune.
0: Well, speak of the devil.
4: Get him up.
0: Anything you say.
4: Let's walk.
0: Any place in particular?
4: Home, James. And one peep and I'll ventilate your spine.
0: You're driving.
4: Move.
0: You can't get away with it, Harry. Even if you get the 15 grand for the monkey, they'll catch you for Marty Benson's murder sooner or later.
4: Not me, Jack. You.
0: I don't dig it.
4: You're going to be found on your face with a handkerchief that wiped the knife in your pocket. It still has Marty's blood on it.
0: That ought to be very convincing.
4: Keep walking.
0: My feet hurt.
4: In a couple of minutes, you can get off of them. For good.
0: I never figured myself for a guy who'll die pushing a baby carriage with a monkey in it, but here I am. I slog down the avenue with Harry's 45 caressing my sacroiliac, trying to figure a way out. The street's deserted. We reached the alleyway alongside the house.
4: Okay, punk. Leave the baby carriage here.
0: Okay.
4: Turn around.
0: All right, all right.
4: Walk down the alley. You won't feel a thing. I'll give it to you on the fifth step. Move.
0: My legs won't work.
4: Walk. Another step. Three more steps.
0: Giant steps or baby steps?
4: Go on.
0: Look, couldn't we talk this over?
4: Okay, punk. That's far enough. So long.
6: Oh, my arm. You killed me. I'm bleeding.
7: You'll be bleeding worse if you try to get away.
1: Rocky, are you all right?
0: Let me get out in the light and I'll check for the leaks.
1: Phew. For a minute, I was afraid that...
0: Lady, I've been afraid for 30 years, but this tops it all. What brought you?
7: The lady here called the cops. We traced you to Peterson's apartment and his wife broke down and talked. I figured we'd lay for Peterson downstairs.
0: You know he killed Marty Bunsen so he could get the monkey?
7: Yeah, his missus spilled the whole thing. If you two are okay, I'll take this boiled ham down to headquarters. Let's go, Harry.
1: Rocky.
0: Uh-huh.
1: Where's Godfrey?
0: Probably stopped in the baby carriage. I think they drugged him.
1: The carriage is empty.
0: What? Let me look. Holy smokes, a chimp was in there a minute ago. Where could he be?
1: Well, here comes a man. Let's ask him if he's seen Godfrey.
0: Okay. Hey, Mac.
5: You was addressing me?
0: Oh, we're not going to get any place.
5: Hey, you're the fellow of the baby.
0: That's right, Dad.
5: I got news for you.
0: What's that, Dad?
5: If you're looking for your little boy, he's up there hanging from the lamppost.

NBC has presented Frank Sinatra as that footloose and fancy-free young gentleman, Rocky Fortune. Others in the cast included Gene Bates, Alice Backus, Jerry Hausner, Herb Vigran, Nestor Pava, Gloria Ann Simpson, and Barney Phillips. Tonight's script was written by George Lefferts. Andrew C. Love directed. Eddie King speaking. Now, to tell you about next week's adventure, here's Frank Sinatra as Rocky Fortune.

Did I ever tell you about the time I got mixed up in the plot to murder Santa Claus? Well, sir, there I was, just hanging my Christmas stocking when the police decided they'd like to hang me. I'll tell you about it next week. Yeah, see you around.

0: What do you buy when you buy Christmas seals? Well, here's how Christmas seals helped one person. Bruce Malone was as healthy looking as any man on the block, worked for a contractor, operated one of those air hammers that dig up concrete. One day, Bruce saw a mobile chest X-ray unit in his neighborhood. He stopped in. It was free, only took a minute, and after all, he bought Christmas seals every year. A week later, he got a call from his doctor. He learned that he had TB, tuberculosis. Because Bruce discovered TB in the beginning, when it's easiest to cure, he'll be home from the TB hospital soon. While he's away, Bruce is learning a new trade, less strenuous, to complete his rehabilitation. Christmas seals help to make all of this possible. That's what you buy when you buy Christmas seals. Protection for yourself, your family, your community. So if you haven't answered your Christmas seal letter, won't you do it today? 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
1: Hello? Yes, this is the Falcon speaking. Oh, Irene. I'm glad you called. No, you'll have to cancel me out tonight, Angel. Some boy I know thinks he can get away with murder. And I've got to prove that if he leaves a body behind, it's bound to be a dead giveaway.
2: Once again, the National Broadcasting Company brings you the transcribed Adventures of the Falcon, starring Les Damon. The Adventures of the Falcon, dedicated to private investigators everywhere. Those hard-hitting detectives who, like Mike Waring, risk their lives to aid law enforcement agencies. So join him now when the Falcon solves the case of the fatal fix. It's late afternoon in New York, and a young man named Danny Hickok steps out of the elevator and jauntily strides toward the penthouse suite on the 28th floor of the Belmont. Yes, Danny's come up in the world. But right now, he's in for a letdown.
3: Hello, Danny. How'd you get in here?
4: I told the desk clerk I was your father.
3: You got your nerve.
4: Why, isn't it true?
3: Don't blame me. What do you want?
4: I got a call this morning from the police.
3: Well?
4: Have you any idea why they're looking for you?
3: I must overpark.
4: You're lying.
3: Look, I don't have to take that from you.
4: You're going to take a lot more. I found this note on your dresser. Look up George Pulaski. It's signed the Greek.
3: Give me that.
4: Is that the same Pulaski who was murdered last night?
3: I wouldn't know.
4: Now look, Danny, you've got to tell me everything.
3: There's nothing to tell.
4: There is, if you believe the Morgan Committee. According to them, the crime syndicate in this country is headed by a man called the Greek.
3: So?
4: So how come he writes you notes? And how come I found this money in your drawer?
3: Because you're nosy.
4: There's $8,000 in this roll, Danny. Where did it come from?
3: None of your business.
4: Why, you little punk, who do you think you're talking to?
3: But don't ever try that again, because father or not, the next time I'll let you have it. I mean it.
4: Well, I'm going to get the truth if I have to.
5: Sorry, gent, but I did knock. Mr. Hickok in the house?
4: There's two of them.
5: Well, the one I want is Danny.
3: That's me.
5: Yeah, glad to know you, Danny. Wonder if you'd mind taking a little ride with me.
3: Who the devil are you?
5: Oh, that's right. I haven't introduced myself. The name's Corbett. Sergeant James Corbett, to give my full billing. Yeah, if you'd like to see my shield.
3: Never mind. What's the beef?
5: Well, to make a long story short, a fellow named George Pulaski was knocked off last night.
3: So?
5: So, we got a tip you did it for the Greek.
3: Oh, you're crazy.
5: I've been accused of that before.
4: There must be some mistake.
5: And where'd he get the dough to run this place?
4: I gave it to him. I'm his father.
5: It won't wash, Mr. Hickok. He checked on you, too.
4: I tell you, you're wrong. I'm the one you want.
3: Who asked you to butt in?
4: Shut up.
3: Don't do me any favors. Look, Sergeant, there's an easy way to settle this. I got the proof in the bedroom.
5: Hey, wait a minute. Where are you going?
3: To get it. Hold it, Danny. All right, fella, come on out. I'm warning you. You're not out of there by the time I got...
4: What was that?
5: That's what it sounded like. Give me a hand.
4: You don't think...
5: Come on. One, two, three.
4: Danny.
5: Sorry, Mr. Hickok. You better wait outside. I gotta call the coroner.

0: That's the story, Mr. Waring. After the sergeant and I broke down the door, we...
1: You found Danny.
0: Yes, I still don't understand why he did it.
1: Well, it's pretty obvious. He was working for the Greek, and he knew it was the chair once they nabbed him.
0: It's all my fault. If I'd done a better job, he wouldn't have turned out this way.
1: Who's to say?
0: I am. I want your help so as I can make it up to him.
1: It's a little late.
0: Well, better late than never. I want you to find the man they call the Greek.
1: Find the Greek?
0: Yes, I want to know who and what he is.
1: Yeah, so do the police. They've been trying to identify him for years.
0: Danny knew.
1: Well, he certainly isn't going to spill it now.
0: There must be some way.
1: No, forget it. I told you that...
0: I know the police have been trying to run him down for years. Well, maybe they're making the same mistakes over and over again. Make it easier for you.
1: Well, I wouldn't know where to start.
0: I don't care about the where. The important thing is when. And here's $500 to do it now.

0: Hey, bartender, is Joey Wilson...
1: Well, never mind, I see him. Hello, Joey.
2: Well, what'd I do to rate this, huh?
1: Yeah, just lucky, I guess.
0: Mind if I join you?
2: I certainly do, Warren. I'm particular about the people I'm seen with.
1: Well, obviously I'm not.
2: What do you want?
1: Little conversation.
2: I haven't got time.
1: You better change your mind, Joey. You'll find yourself with nothing else but about 10 years' worth of litter at Sing Sing. Cops are still looking for the party who fixed that Bryson jury.
2: I don't know nothing about it.
1: My mistake. I heard you did it for the Greek.
2: Well, you got rocks in your head.
1: No, don't let the sound effects fool you, Joey. They're only pebbles. Where can I find the big boy?
2: I ain't got the slightest idea.
1: Okay. Let it be like you say. Too bad I got to talk to the cops.
2: Wait a minute.
1: Yeah?
2: I tell you, I don't know who the Greek is.
1: You can start me up the ladder.
2: Go on home.
1: What for?
2: Wait for a phone call.
1: You going to make the first contact for me?
2: I'm not saying yes, I'm not saying no. Just go home and wait.
1: Then I'll give him 10 more minutes. If he doesn't call by then, I'll... Hello?
3: I'd like to talk to Mike Waring, please.
1: Who's this?
3: Never mind. You Waring?
1: That's right.
3: I understand you're trying to locate the Greek.
1: You understand correctly.
3: You know what'll happen to anyone who fingers him for you.
1: You don't have to worry. This is business.
3: He's got enough now to keep him occupied.
1: Then why did you call?
3: I need a steak.
1: I'll pay you $500 for the genuine article.
3: Well, I don't know who the Greek is, but I got an idea who does.
1: You mean I have to do some more climbing?
3: Yeah. So if you got a bad heart, I'd watch those steps. You still interested?
1: Let's have it.
3: How would I get the dough?
1: How would you suggest?
3: Mail it to Willie Smith, care of General Delivery.
1: Fair enough.
3: I got your word?
1: Yep.
3: Well, if I was you, I'd see a man named Alvin Myers. He's got a place at the Beaumont.
1: What makes you think he knows the Greek?
3: If he don't, nobody does. This Myers is a chumpy party. I think he'll spill if you put it to him the right way.
1: And what exactly is the right way?
3: Look, I can't write the script for you. Just giving you Myers. From there on, you're on your own.

0: guess I'm not very bright, Mr. Waring, but I'm still rather puzzled at the reason for this visit. I mind you, I've enjoyed it.
1: Yeah, well, thanks. But I was told Alvin Myers could put me in touch with the Greek.
0: You were told? By whom?
1: A mutual friend.
0: That's rather vague.
1: It'll have to do.
0: And just why do you want to contact the Greek?
1: I've got a deal for him.
0: Tell me something, Mr. Waring. Do I look weak-minded?
1: No.
0: Well, you must think so to come here with that story.
1: What's wrong with it?
0: Everything. Correct me if I'm wrong, but you're a private detective?
1: I am.
0: Currently you're employed by one William Hickok.
1: Where'd you hear that?
0: Well, aren't you?
1: No.
0: Isn't that strange? I wonder where I got the idea.
1: Yeah, I wonder, too.
0: Well, I was given to understand shortly after his son committed suicide, Mr. Hickok came to you with a request that you find the Greek. For some unknown reason, he thinks our mysterious friend was involved.
1: He was. Danny was working for him.
0: That's only your opinion.
1: The police share it with me. But I've got a feeling I'm accomplishing something they didn't.
0: Oh, really?
1: Yes. I think I'm talking to the Greek right now.
0: That's the funniest thing I've heard yet.
1: Well, you're easily amused. Are you the Greek?
0: Oh, don't be ridiculous.
1: Well, we'll soon find out. My informant led me to believe you don't like being manhandled.
0: What?
1: He thought you might crack under a little pressure. And...
0: you wouldn't dare.
1: Well, you shouldn't have said that.
0: Myers!
1: Are you the Greek? I asked you something.
0: No, don't.
1: Well, answer me. Are you the Greek?
0: No.
1: But you know who he is.
0: On my word. He'll kill me.
1: Well, you better talk now. Who is he?
0: His name is Vincent Romeo.
1: Romeo?
0: Yes.
1: Where does he live?
0: In Brooklyn, on Sycamore.
1: Now, that's one for the book. Listen, Myers, if you're tossing me a curve, I'll be back. And believe me, you'll enjoy my next trip to the plate even less.

0: Yes, please.
1: I'd like to see Mr. Romayo.
0: Oh, sure. Papa! Papa!
2: What's the matter, though?
0: Some man wants to see you.
2: Well, why you make him wait outside? Tell him to come in.
0: Oh, he likes to come in, Mr.
1: Waring.
0: Oh, Papa, he'll be right out.
1: Okay.
0: Hey, sit down.
1: Thanks.
0: Oh, no. Take the other chair. This one's got a broken spring.
1: Oh.
0: I tell Papa he should fix it, but all the time he's too busy.
1: Yes, huh?
0: All the time he listens to ball games on the radio. All the days, Dodgers. Hey, you a friend of Papa's?
1: Well, I wouldn't say that exactly.
0: I thought maybe you know him when he was in the ice business.
1: Ice business?
0: Oh, sure. Papa used to have a big company, 3 trucks.
1: Now, wait a minute.
0: Something wrong?
1: I'm beginning to think so.
0: Oh, Papa, this is Mr. Waring.
1: Mike Waring.
2: Mike Waring. Let me see. Don't I know this name from someplace? Sure. You private detective.
1: That's right.
2: Rosa, you know who this is? It's a Falcon.
0: Oh, no.
2: Remember we read about him in the paper?
0: Oh, my.
2: Maybe he like a little wine.
1: Oh, no, thanks.
2: Oh, please, try. Rosa, make it herself. Mama, some vino for Mr. Waring,
0: oh,
2: eh?
0: Sure.
1: Oh, really, Mrs.
0: Oh, it's no trouble.
2: Wait till you taste. Rosa makes the best wine anybody in the whole United States.
1: Yeah, I'm sure she does.
2: But look at me, all the time I talk. I don't even ask what I can do for you.
1: Well, I got a proposition for the Greek.
2: You got a proposition for her?
1: The Greek.
2: No stand.
1: Didn't you ever hear about him?
2: Huh?
1: He's supposed to head the rackets in this country.
2: Oh, sure, I remember. They talk about him on the radio. He's a very bad man, very bad man.
1: Mm-hmm. You know anything about him?
2: Just what I hear. Mama don't let me listen too much. She say it's bad for my heart. Even the ball game.
0: He's still talking, eh? Hey, you tried this, Mr. Waring. I got one for you too, Papa.
2: For such a little one.
0: It's more than enough. You know what the doctor say.
2: All right. Well, Mr. Waring, you help.
1: Yeah, sure. Salud. Yeah, it's wonderful.
2: You hear, Mama? He lied.
0: Last year's much better.
1: Well, I can't believe that. By the way, Mr. Romayo, your wife tells me you were in the ice business.
2: That's right. I retired 4 years ago. Mm-hmm. My son, Jimmy, he run the business now.
1: You ever hear of a man named Danny Hickok?
2: No.
0: Oh, sure we do, Papa. Huh? You remember we read about him in the paper last week.
2: Oh, yeah. He's a young fellow who killed himself in a hotel. His father find him.
0: Poor man.
2: It's his own fault, Rosa. If he bring a boy like we bring up Jimmy, he don't go around the killing people.
1: Well, you never know. Anyway, this Hickok was supposed to be on the Greek's payroll.
2: Huh? I understand.
1: Yeah, well, that makes two of us. As I was told, you were the Greek.
2: Me? Who says such a thing?
1: Well, it doesn't matter.
2: You got to tell me. I send my boy Jimmy to beat him up.
0: Now, Papa.
2: You hear what he say, yeah?
1: All right. It was just a joke. Forget it.
2: You go already?
1: Yeah, I got to.
0: But you know, finish your wine. You know, lie.
1: Oh, yes, sure I do. But I've got to get back to work. I'm sorry if I put you to any trouble.
2: What's not trouble at all? Maybe you come to Brooklyn again sometime.
1: Yeah, sure. If the Dodgers win the pennant.
2: What's your main effort? Arrivederci.
0: Such a nice man.
2: Yeah.
0: I wish Jimmy could see him.
2: Hey, Rose. I think I smell something burning.
0: Oh, my chicken cacciatore.
2: A, B, 4, 2, 1, 1, 3.
3: Yeah.
2: Joey.
3: That's right.
2: What's the name of that new boy from Toledo?
3: What boy?
2: The one who knows all about manhunting.
3: Monty Stevens.
2: Tell him to get in touch with the Greek. I got a little job for him.

0: Summer is just around the corner on the calendar. This year, we're getting a lucky break, too, because there are three-day holiday weekends. Memorial Day, the 4th of July, and Labor Day. For most of us, that's fine, but we should always keep in mind that these long weekend holidays will be tragic times for some of us who start out gaily to enjoy them. For instance, last year, over the Labor Day weekend, which always lasts 3 days, the average was 153 deaths a day in traffic mishaps. So, take a lesson from the figures. And at all times, and particularly on long holiday weekends, drive as though your life depends on it. It does. And now, back to the adventures of the Falcon. An hour has passed since Mike Waring's meeting with Vincent Romayo. And now at Mike's apartment, he unhappily sums up the matter for his client.
1: Well, that's the story, Hickok. It's a bum steer. When I got to Brooklyn, I found this couple and more wonderful pair you never met.
2: And this Romayo wasn't the Greek?
1: Nope, Myers was pulling my leg.
2: Well, where do we go from here?
1: Well, where can we go? Every lead I had petered out.
2: What about Alvin Myers? Why don't you see him again?
1: No, it wouldn't be any use. He'd be ready for me now. No, it just looks as though... Say, wait a minute. Did you see the newspaper accounts of your son's suicide?
2: No.
1: Well, I read them all religiously. There was very little there. All it said was, when you and Sergeant Corbett broke down the door, you found Danny.
2: We did.
1: And there was nothing about your son committing suicide because he was implicated in the murder of Pulaski.
2: Well?
1: Well, Romayo knew that. He knew Danny was a gunman.
2: How could he? I didn't know it myself.
1: Yeah, that's just it. He must be the Greek. Holy cow, I've got to see Sergeant Corbett.
2: Well, then you won't be needing me anymore?
1: Well, he might want to talk to you.
2: I'll be easier to find than the Greek. So long, Waring, and thanks again. You've been more help than you know.

0: Oh, that you, Haskell?
1: Surprise, it's me.
2: Oh, I knew my luck couldn't last. Now, look, Mike, I just got a flash on a murder, so if you don't mind...
1: You know, if someone heard you, they'd think you didn't want me around.
2: Yeah, well, they'd be right.
1: Well, suppose I told you I discovered the identity of the Greek.
2: You what?
1: I spoke to him a couple of hours ago.
2: And you're just telling me?
1: Well, it didn't dawn on me till later.
2: Well, who is he?
1: You'd never guess. First of all, he isn't Greek. And where do you suppose he lives?
2: Well, in a luxurious duplex on Park Avenue.
1: No, wrong again. In a two-family house in Brooklyn on Sycamore.
2: On Name wouldn't be Vincent Romayo, would it?
1: How did you know?
2: He was murdered 15 minutes ago.
1: You're kidding.
2: Sure, that's what the city pays me for, to make jokes. Who else knew Romayo was a Greek?
1: No one.
2: You sure?
1: Well, I figured it out while I was talking to Hickok.
2: That does it.
1: What? You're out of your mind.
2: Well, he had a motive, didn't he? I say after you left him, Hickok went over to Brooklyn and gave him a belt. Hey, that's a good one, Hickok belt.
1: Oh, you were right when you said the city wasn't paying you to make jokes.
2: No, well, I'm not joking. Five will get you 10, Hickok's our boy.
1: You got a bet.
2: And here's where I collect.
3: Yes, sir?
2: Haskell, get a 37 out on William Hickok. I want him picked up immediately.

0: word, Sergeant. I don't know anything about Romayo's murder.
1: Well, you knew your son was working for the Greek.
0: Yes.
1: You felt he was responsible for his suicide.
0: Yes, but I didn't kill him.
1: When'd you leave Waring's apartment?
0: It must have been around 3.
2: It was closer to 2.
0: Thanks.
1: Where'd you go from there?
0: Home.
2: Anybody see you?
0: No, I live alone.
1: So you've got no alibi.
0: I don't need one.
1: Well, we'll leave that for a jury to decide. Haskell, we're through here. Book him.
2: Listen, Hickok, I'll get you out of this.
0: I wish you wouldn't, Waring. You've done enough for me already.
2: Well, I had to tell him.
0: Sure you did.
1: Yeah. You know something, Mike? I don't think he likes you.
2: Well, I don't blame him. But he didn't kill the Greek.
1: No? Then who did?
2: Well, I have no idea. But as long as I found the Greek, maybe I can find his killer. I'll be seeing you, Sergeant.

0: Yes?
1: Hello, Myers. Remember me?
0: Unfortunately.
1: Well, you might invite me in.
0: I might, but I don't think I will.
1: No, you're doing me an injustice.
0: Now, get out.
1: I just want to thank you. I found the Greek.
0: You saw Romile?
1: Yeah, a couple of hours before the police did.
0: Did they pick him up?
1: Literally. According to what I hear, they had to use a sponge.
0: What do you mean?
1: He was in a million pieces. Someone took a shotgun to the man.
0: How shocking.
1: Yes, well, I imagine it doesn't make you feel too badly. With the Greek out of the picture, what becomes of his empire?
0: I have the vaguest notion.
1: Well, I've got a feeling you're the crown prince. Naturally, that makes you a suspect.
0: Oh, you're insane.
1: Yeah. Well, then who do you suggest?
0: What about your client?
1: Hickok?
0: Yes.
1: Well, when I collect a fee from a man, naturally I like to give him the benefit of any doubt.
0: And you wouldn't be above involving an innocent party.
1: No, of course not. Got any suggestions?
0: No.
1: Well, I have. I think you'd look lovely in a frame.
0: You wouldn't dare.
1: Look, you said that once before. Remember what happened?
0: Don't touch me.
1: Who else knew Romire was the Greek?
0: What about his wife?
1: Don't be ridiculous. I met the woman.
0: You met him, too, and he had you fooled. Well, didn't he?
1: Well, you got a point there, Myers. Let's hope for your sake I don't get stuck on it.

0: Poor Papa. Why they do such a thing? Why they do it?
1: All right now, Mrs. Romeo, you've got to control yourself.
0: Papa never hurt anybody. You see him, Mr. Waring. He was a good man.
1: Well, that's open to question.
0: What?
1: Look, Mrs. Romeo, how much did you know of your husband's affairs?
0: Everything.
1: Well, the police believe your husband was the Greek.
0: That's crazy. He was no Greek. You don't believe these stories, Mr. Waring. I tell you, Papa was a good man.
1: Did he ever go out at all?
0: No. He had a bad heart.
1: Well, did strange people ever come to the house?
0: Never. Only relatives and friends.
1: Well, then he must have transacted all his business over the phone.
0: It's not true.
1: Look, Mrs. Romeo, you've got to face the facts.
0: Papa was a good man. He got to church every Sunday.
1: Sure, that left him 6 days a week to get into trouble.
0: Get out!
1: Now, Mrs. Romeo...
0: You say bad things about Papa. Get out! And don't ever come back!

0: Oh, no.
1: Yeah, I've got to talk to you, Corbett. I've just been out to Brooklyn to see Mrs. Romeo.
0: Yeah, that makes it a doubleheader for you today. Hey, you ought to be playing with the Giants.
1: Listen, I'm serious.
0: So am I. They could use an outfielder. Well, what'd you learn?
1: Nothing. I'd swear she never knew her husband was mixed up in the racket.
0: Well, it doesn't make any difference. Hickok killed Romeo.
1: I don't believe it.
0: Well, who else is in the picture?
1: Well, no one except... Hey, wait a minute. What do you think of Alvin Myers?
0: What do you mean? What do I think of him?
1: He was real close to the Greek. So close, he may have been the only one who knew his real identity.
0: Oh, you're reaching, pal. I tell you...
1: Yes?
2: Call for you, Sergeant.
0: I'm busy.
2: It's Alvin Myers.
0: I don't care... It's who?
2: Alvin Myers. He said it was very important.
0: Well, put him on. It's Myers.
1: Speak of the devil.
2: Go ahead, please.
3: Sergeant Corbett?
0: That's right.
3: This is Alvin Myers. I demand police protection.
0: Well, what's the trouble?
3: There's someone lurking around my apartment. Just a few minutes ago, I...
0: Hello, Myers. Myers.
4: What's wrong?
0: Something's gone dead, and I don't think it's the phone. Let's go see for sure.

0: there's a price tag on almost everything. The price tag on speed violations last year was 15,000 killed and 500,000 injured. This year, thousands of lives can be saved if you and millions of other motorists come to the sober realization that speed is the biggest killer on the highways and resolve to slow down before you or someone else pays the price that must be paid for it. At all times, drive as though your life depends on it. It does. Now, back to the adventures of the Falcon. 15 minutes have passed since Alvin Myers phoned Sergeant Corbett and demanded police protection. Apparently, he needed it, for right in the midst of the call, there was a shot. And now, outside Myers' apartment.
1: It's locked.
2: Well, what'd you expect? Get out of my way. This one ought to do it.
1: You hear that?
2: Hit those lights. Myers, you all right?
1: Yeah, we better call a doctor.
2: Yeah, I'll take care of it. See what you can do for him.
1: Yeah.
3: All right. Now, take it easy. You'll be okay. Where does it hurt? Maybe I can eat... Hey, Sergeant, wait a minute. Hold the phone.
2: Yeah, what's the matter?
3: There's nothing wrong with him.
4: I'm hurt.
3: That's your imagination. That bullet missed you by a mile.
2: Yeah, what are you talking about?
3: Look at that hole in the ceiling. The slug entered there, and it certainly didn't go through him first.
2: Well, then he just fainted.
3: Yeah, he's just a great big sissy. Come on, Myers, on your feet.
4: Let me alone.
3: I'll leave you alone. What happened here?
4: I don't know.
2: Don't give us that. Who fired that shot at you?
4: I tell you, I don't know. My back was to the window.
2: Well, do you have any idea who might want to kill you?
4: No.
3: I have. It's obvious this is tied up with the Greek's murder.
4: Oh, ridiculous.
3: Well, it doesn't make sense otherwise.
2: Doesn't make sense, period.
3: All right, now let's take it from the beginning. First, Hickok's son commits suicide, and Hickok asked me to find the Greek.
2: Which you did.
3: Yeah, but only because Myers here helped me.
4: That's not true.
3: Shut up. It wasn't that simple, Sergeant. Before I got my lead to Myers, I did a lot of legwork. My first contact was Joey Wilson.
2: Well, did he give you Myers?
3: No, he told me to go home and wait for a phone call. Well, about an hour later, it came.
2: Who was it?
3: Well, that's just the trouble. He wouldn't leave his name. But he told me Myers could put me in touch with the Greek.
2: Hey, sounds like he had a grudge against Myers.
3: Well, he claimed he was doing it for dough.
2: But you don't believe it?
3: No. I got a hunch when we latch onto my mysterious phone caller, we'll be home. You got any idea who it could be, Myers?
4: None at all.
3: Well, it must be someone real close to you. He knew of your business relationship with the Greek.
4: I don't see how there was none.
3: Look, Sergeant, could you leave us alone for a couple of minutes?
4: Don't you dare.
3: All right, then start talking. Who killed the Greek?
4: I was under the impression it was Mr. Hickok.
3: Well, Hickok couldn't have taken that shot at you. He's in jail.
4: Then who did?
3: I submit it was my mysterious phone caller.
4: Oh, that's absurd.
2: What are you getting at, Mike?
3: Someone, let's call him Mr. X, knew Hickok wanted to locate the Greek, so he made it real easy for me.
2: Why?
3: Because he planned to kill the Greek himself, and he figured if Hickok knew the Greek's whereabouts, my client would get the credit.
2: Well, where's that get us? We don't know who this Mr. X is.
3: Oh, sure we do. Don't we, Myers?
4: Do we?
3: Well, you should. It was you.
4: Huh. That's very amusing.
3: You were my mysterious informant. Screwy as it sounds, you put me in touch with yourself.
4: No.
3: Yes. It was a nice piece of work you did, and you'll probably get the chair for it. And believe me, it couldn't happen to a more deserving character.

0: I don't get it. I don't get it at all, Mike. Why'd Myers go through that whole routine?
1: What do you mean, routine?
0: Well, for instance, that business of the phone call.
1: Well, he had to work it that way, Sergeant. He had to make it look as though he divulged the identity of the Greek under pressure.
0: Uh-huh.
1: Naturally, we'd be suspicious if he volunteered the information. And once Hickok knew who the Greek was, then Myers could safely kill him.
0: Well, I still don't see his motive.
1: Well, like Caesar, he was ambitious. He thought he could do a better job heading the rackets than the Greek.
0: And that phony attempt on himself.
1: It was designed to take the heat off. He knew we were bound to get back to him sooner or later. This way, he beat us to the punch. Yeah, he had it all figured out.
0: Well, I wish I could.
1: But what bothers you, little man?
0: For one thing, Romayo. He doesn't add up.
1: Oh, sure he does. Just a classic case of a man leading a double life. Only he did it real well.
0: Hey, you think his wife knew?
1: No, she convinced me that he was legit. Now, does that take care of all your questions?
0: Yeah, yeah. Thanks a lot.
1: Yeah. Hey, wait a minute. What about the check?
0: Well, since you took care of finding the Greek and you took care of his killer, I think you deserve the honor of taking care of that, too. Good night, Mike.

The Case of the King of Hearts. The Case of the King of Hearts. That's the title of next week's adventure of the Falcon, when Mike Waring learns that even when you play your cards right, sometimes the game can be murder. The adventures of the Falcon are based on the famous character created by Drexel Drake, produced and transcribed by Bernard L. Schubert, written today by Eugene Wang, and directed by Richard Lewis. Les Damon was starred as the Falcon, with Chuck Webster as Sergeant Corbett. This program came from New York. Fred Collins speaking.

0: Yeah, danger is my assignment. I get sent to a lot of places I can't even pronounce. They all spell the same thing, though, trouble. But when I walk into the commissioner's office, I don't realize that this assignment's going to prove that sometimes what goes up never comes down. Morning, Commissioner. You sent for me?
1: Steve, I've got a ghost for you to go after.
0: Gentleman or a lady?
1: She's no lady. She's a tramp.
0: What?
1: Freighter, that is.
0: Oh, ghost ship, huh? Shades of the Flying Dutchman.
1: We believe this ship has been running supplies and war materials to the guerrilla forces in the Philippines, Steve. From some port in the South China or the Sulu Sea.
0: But we've never been able to catch up to her, huh?
1: She's been spotted time and time again. We think we have her trapped and then she vanishes completely.
0: Any leads at all as to where she picks up her supplies?
1: One, Steve. Yesterday, North Borneo authorities discovered a large storehouse along an isolated section of the coast north of Sandakan.
0: Could be the base of operations for our lady ghost.
1: Could be. Get over there, Steve. Check with the constabulary at Sandakan and track down this ghost ship. Well, that's it. You've got your assignment. Good luck.

0: 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At all those places of the world where danger and intrigue walk hand in hand, there you will find Steve Mitchell on another Dangerous Assignment. All Hollywood will be on hand for the Academy Awards Thursday, March 19th. 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Yes, it's Hollywood's most important night of the year, Academy Award night. 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
1: Sure, I've got my assignment. Get over to North Borneo and get on the trail of a ghost ship which has been running supplies to guerrilla forces in the Philippines. It's early Tuesday evening when my plane sets down at Sandakan, capital of the British Crown Colony. A representative of the local law is there to greet me, and he starts hustling me to a waiting car.
2: Name's Jeffries. I'd appreciate it if you made it just plain Fred.
1: All right, just plain Fred. You can make it just plain Steve. And what's the hurry?
2: We're expecting our ghostly friend sometime tonight.
1: Oh, the ship? Where? At the spot where you located the storehouse?
2: Right.
1: What makes you think she'll show tonight?
2: Well, a patrol boat picked up a fisherman off Batu Island. His boat was shot out of the water by the ghost last night.
1: What?
2: Yeah, six men aboard. Skipper, the only survivor, a man named Dubeck. Patrol boat wasn't far away when it happened. Heard the explosion when the shell hit. They picked up Dubeck, swept the area thoroughly, and no sign of the ghost ship.
1: Where'd you say this happened?
2: Off Batu Island. Oh, quite a way up the coast.

0: And the ghost is probably headed this way to pick up that stuff at the storehouse, huh?
1: Oh, it's a distinct possibility. All things considered, she'll be due at the spot in another hour or so.
2: Here we are, Steve.
0: After you.
2: Thanks.
0: Any particular reason why the ghost would want to sink the fishing boat?
1: Oh, might have mistaken her for the patrol boat. There was quite a fog, you know.
0: Was the fisher equipped with a radio?
1: Right. But many of them are equipped with radio. That's the reason, I think. The ghost rammed three other fishers in the past month.
0: Yeah. She probably likes privacy. Doesn't want anyone around to report her position. Do we have any description of her?
1: Other than that she's a freighter? None. But before the night's over, we might know a lot more about our friend the ghost. I hope.
0: Half hour later, we pull up at a spot along the coast. There's a bright moon overhead, but it's not much help since a low, heavy fog clings to the area. Jeffries and I make our way through the trees and step out onto the beach.
1: Over here is the road leading from the dock. It goes back into the jungle to the storehouse. It used to be an old ammunition dump. Like to have a look?
0: Yeah. Never did like that sound. 9 times out of 10, the bird turned out to be a Japanese soldier.
1: Well, this time, it happened to be one of my own men. Got him scattered all over the area. Another one of my chaps, Joe Tiber. Never can do that call properly.
0: Sounds good enough to me.
1: Oh, wait till you hear Sam Keone. He's a top man in the bird call department. Does tend to be a little flashy at times. Overconfidence, you know. Here we are. Down this way. Climb the steps. I'll turn on my torch.
0: Hey, quite a layout. All steel and concrete.
1: Stuff's over there in the crates. Guns and ammo on this side, and over here, various kinds of machinery. Auto, parts, chemicals, fuel, so on.
0: Yeah, so I see.
1: If you're looking for a trademark or serial number on that stuff, don't bother. It's been filed off.
0: Yeah, I can see that, too. Still, there must be something we...
3: Hold on, Steve.
0: Hmm? What?
3: Listen.
0: What is it?
3: It's a signal from my chaps. They've spotted something.
0: Come on.
3: This way, Steve. Down to the beach.
4: You saw it. Here.
3: What is it, Keone?
4: Over that way, sir. That way, past the dock. It was there a moment ago, sir.
0: A ship?
4: The fog seemed to leave. Yes, sir. It looked like a ship.
0: I don't see anything now. Are you sure you...
3: Hold on, Steve. Listen. You hear anything?
0: No.
3: Ah, guess just my imagination.
0: What you saw out there, Keone, it might have been just another bank of fog moving in. In this light, your eyes are bound to play crazy tricks.
4: They're possible, sir.
1: Well, might as well make ourselves comfortable, Steve. Sit down. Got the night ahead of us.
0: Two pots of coffee and half a pack of cigarettes later, the sun is high overhead and the fog is completely gone. There's no sign of the ship. Just to play it safe, Jeffries leaves his men on the scene and the two of us head back to Sandycan. We spend the rest of the day nosing around the waterfront. We pick up a lot of talk about the ghost, nothing more. Early that evening, before heading up the coast again, we decide to stop in at the local hospital to have a chat with the fisherman who survived the shellfire from the ghost ship.
1: Down this way, Steve. Doctor said he'd be...
5: Jeffries!
3: Leon Maras. He owns a fishing fleet, one of the largest in the area.
5: Jeffries. I've been waiting for you.
1: I figured that. Look, I'm sorry about what happened.
5: Of course. That's what you said the last time, and the time before, and the time before that. How long can this go on, I ask you?
1: We're doing all we can, Mr. Maras. This is Steve Mitchell, United States government agent. He's joined the investigation.
5: How do you do, Mr. Mitchell? Perhaps we can get to the bottom of this soon, huh? Before I'm run out of business. So far, 4 of my ships I have lost. Ram shot out of the water by this ghost.
0: I understand how you feel, Mr. Morris. But...
5: my men have become frightened. Soon they will refuse to man my ships, and then where will I be?
0: Have you talked with Dubeck yet?
5: No. No, they would not let me in to see him. They said he was not well enough to talk.
1: We can go in now. The doctor said it was all right.
5: Oh, good, good.
1: Well, here we are. You two go on in. I want to check with headquarters.
5: Dubek. Dubek.
6: Hmm? Huh? Oh, Monsieur Mouse.
5: Yes, yes.
6: It is good of you to come to see me.
5: This is Mr. Mitchell of the American government. He will probably want to ask questions.
0: Hello, Dubek.
6: Monsieur Mitchell, I'll of course tell you all I know, what I can remember.
0: Fine. The shelling took place just off Baku Island, right?
6: Yes, monsieur. There was heavy fog. I was alone on deck when suddenly there was explosion as the shell hit us. I was thrown into the water. I looked back, saw our boat was on fire. Then I saw something else.
0: The ghost ship?
6: It looked so big, a monster coming out of the fog at me. Then it slipped as silently, disappeared into the fog again.
0: You got a good look at the ship then, close up?
6: Close up, Monsieur Mitchell. Yes, too close. A big ship, as I said. All gray color. And,
0: Go on, Dubek.
6: There was something about the ship, monsieur. Something that at a single glance seemed familiar. That I had seen it somewhere before. It is hard to explain. Perhaps I'll be able to remember what it was when I can think more clearly.
0: Sure, sure. You've had a rough time.
6: Monsieur Mouse.
5: Yes, my friend.
6: They say I will be in the hospital for some time, unable to work. There is my wife, Monsieur Marlowe.
5: Your wife, of course, Dubek, of course.
6: We do not have much money. She will worry.
5: I understand. You must let me take care of it. I will take care of everything, huh?
6: Thank you, Monsieur. Thank you.
3: Steve!
0: What is it, Jeffries?
3: I just got word from the Coast Patrol. Our ghost is tangled with another fishing boat.
5: Oh, don't tell me it was one of my boats again.
3: No, this fisher belonged to the Carver Company. The ghost tried to ram her down an hour ago off the Ballaback Strait, but she missed. The fisher managed to trail her. Just radioed in a position.
0: Good. Where is the ghost?
3: She's gone up into the Tanya River, and there's only one way out. We've got the ghost bottled up this time, but good.

0: Steve Mitchell will continue his dangerous assignment in just a moment. Did you know that you help to perform miracles? Human life itself is a miracle. Through the blood you donate and the money you give through your Red Cross, you help to preserve life. And now scientists and physicians have discovered another miracle you have a part in. Blood processed into gamma globulin for use in the prevention of paralysis in polio. To collect the blood, process it into gamma globulin for the protection of our children against the dread disease will take a lot of money. In addition, the Red Cross must continue to collect whole blood for civilian hospitals which it serves, for the Korean wounded, and for the building of a safe plasma reserve for national defense, both military and civilian. Blood gives life. Money packs and sends it. When you give through the 1953 Red Cross Fund appeal, you're helping to give life. 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Answer the call. Now back to Dangerous Assignment and Brian Donlevy as Steve Mitchell.
1: Well, at last it looks like we're getting somewhere. The report from the Cava Company fishing boat that she had just sighted the Phantom Ship is our hottest lead to date. Jeffries, Morris, and I race to the waterfront and pile aboard one of the several patrol boats lined up for the operation. We shove off. An hour later, we're nearing the spot.
2: No sign of fog tonight, Steve. That ghost ship won't be able to lose itself so easily.
1: I hope not, Jeffries.
3: Isn't that the mouth of the Tenaya River just ahead?
2: That's right, Manos.
1: That's where this Cava Company fishing boat reported the ship was headed, huh?
2: Yes. See, there's the fishing boat off our starboard over there.
1: Yeah, blinking at us.
3: Ship?
1: Still up
2: river. Good.
1: You say there's no other way out, Jeffrey?
2: Not that I know of, old boy. All right, Captain, into the river. Only a question of time now, Steve.
4: Shouldn't be much farther now, Steve.
1: Hey, this river's longer than I thought.
3: Yes, but around the next bend, it narrows suddenly.
4: That's right, Maros. That's the farthest a big ship could get.
1: In that case, she's got to be right around the bend.
4: Our gun crews are ready for her.
3: I approach this moment with great pleasure. Blow my fishing boats out of the water, will she? Now she'll get a taste of it herself.
1: Wonder why she headed up this river.
4: Possibly a hidden supply dump around here.
1: Yeah, could be. She sure wouldn't have done it if she'd known the fishing boat was tailing her.
4: Steady now. We're rounding the bend. Steady. Now, searchlight's on.
1: That's it. Sweeping back and forth across. Hey.
4: Steve. It's impossible.
3: There's no ship at all.
1: We search along both banks of the river, but can't find any concealed channels, and finally we head back to the mouth of the river. The other patrol boats have been covering the coast on each side, but can't report anything. So back to sand again, we steam with egg on our face. We're a sad-looking outfit when we get off the patrol boat.
4: Well, another lead up in smoke, Steve.
1: Yeah.
4: There's a place not far from here where we can get some coffee.
1: Okay.
4: Join us, Morris?
3: No. I will say goodnight. Jeffries, from now on until you catch that ship, I insist on adequate protection for my fishing boats.
4: We do the best we can, Morris.
3: Your best is apparently not good enough. My charter guarantees me safe fishing. I insist upon adequate protection. Good night.
4: What a headache, Steve. It isn't enough this Phantom ship is supplying the guerrillas. They also have to put our fishing fleets out of existence.
1: Well, I guess they figure that's one sure way of staying on the loose if they blow every boat out of the water that spots them.
4: Quite. Well, what now, Steve?
1: I wonder how Dubek's doing.
4: The survivor from the sunken fishing boat?
1: Yeah. When we were there earlier, he told us there was something familiar about the Phantom, something he might be able to put his finger on when he got some of his strength back.
4: Why, that's right. Come on, let's drop in on him. The end, isn't it?
1: Hope he's been able to remember a little more.
5: Steve.
6: From Dubek's room.
1: Locked.
6: Get back.
1: Dubek, stabbed to death.
5: The window. Open.
1: Come on. We dive out the window and cover the hospital grounds, but there's no sign of the killer. He must have moved real fast. Finally, we give up and drive to Morris's house and break the news to him.
3: Oh, no. Dubek, dead. Now I'm ruined.
5: What do you mean?
3: Well, how do you expect me to keep even one crew together when this leaks out, let alone an entire fleet?
1: I know. Well, come on, Jeffrey.
5: Right. Oh,
1: Morris.
3: Yes, yes.
1: Didn't Dubek mention having a wife?
3: Mrs. Dubek. Dubek, of course. She lives in the village of Lemana. She has not heard the news?
1: Not that I know of.
3: Oh, Mr. Mitchell, I don't suppose you... No, I guess it is my duty to tell her.
1: I think so, Morris.
3: I'll drive up there right away. Oh, why didn't I stay in the Mediterranean? I had it so nice there.
1: I'll see you later.
5: I doubt there's much more we can do tonight, Steve.
1: I guess not.
5: I'll drive you by your hotel.
1: Fine.
5: You seem preoccupied.
1: Oh, just thinking about something Maros said.
5: Oh?
1: About being put out of business by all this.
5: Well, what about it?
1: Maybe that's the point.
5: But I don't follow you.
1: The phantom ship steams up a river. There's only one way out, but we search the river. No phantom ship.
5: So?
1: So there's one possibility we haven't examined yet. Namely, maybe the ship never steamed up that river.
5: But the fishing boat reported that...
1: Exactly. And that fishing boat is owned by the Kaba Company.
5: Oh, you think they deliberately sent in a false report?
1: Could be. Maybe they wanted to draw us away from that storehouse we were watching up the coast so they could get a load of supplies from there.
5: The Kaba Company...
1: Look, there are two fishing fleets, Morris's and the Kaba Company. Morris has lost about four boats. How many has the Kaba Company lost?
5: Why, none that I know of. Matter of fact, I think they've acquired two additional ones recently.
1: I see.
5: Steve, you may have hit it right on the head. If the Kaba Company is behind this business, they could be trying to kill two birds with one stone.
1: Sure, smuggle contraband to the guerrillas and put a rival fishing company, Maro's outfit, out of business. Do they have any freighters?
5: I don't know, but I'm certain that Maro's could tell us.
1: Let's go back and ask him. We turn back, and then, as we get near Maro's place, we see his car pull away.
5: Probably on his way to break the news to Mrs. Dubek.
1: Yeah, let's pull up on him.
5: Wait a minute. He's not taking the road to the village where she lived.
1: No? In that case, maybe we'd better just tag along real quiet-like and see which road he is taking.
5: Right.
1: We douse the lights and follow Maris's car. An hour later, he turns off the main road and heads toward the coast. He parks and takes off into the jungle on foot. We tail him. Pretty soon we spot what looks like a deserted ammunition dump from the war. It's almost grown over with vines. Maros disappears inside. We ease up to it.
7: There's a light inside.
1: Yeah. We can see through this crack in the wall.
7: Kerosene lantern.
1: Brother, pretty close to that ammunition.
8: Send a message out to the boats.
1: Radio operator.
8: Tell them to be here before dawn. We have no...
7: We can radio the patrol boats from the car and have them here in time to round up the whole fleet.
1: Come on.
9: You're not leaving.
1: What?
7: A guard.
9: Keep your hands in sight. Inside. Move!
8: Well, company. Mitchell and Jeffries.
1: Hello, Maros. Your stooge here invited us in with his gun. So you're the big boy behind all this, huh? Pretty neat. There is no phantom ship. There never was. You made up the whole deal to cover the fact you've been using your fishing boats to run supplies to the guerrillas.
8: That is correct, Mitchell.
1: One thing I don't get. Why did you sink your own boats?
8: Oh, I had the first one scuttled because a patrol boat came close. I was afraid the cargo would be discovered. Two others weren't sunk at all. I just repainted them and put them with my other company.
1: Oh, so you own the Kaba Company too, huh?
8: Yes. And the boat Dubek was on, I planted a time bomb because he wanted more money. He tried to blackmail me at the hospital.
1: So you closed his mouth with a knife. Well, I guess that's all the answers.
9: Stay away from that lamp. Oh, wait. Oh, you
5: fire.
9: Fire!
5: The ammunition.
6: I'm getting out of here.
10: Check the radio, man, Jeffrey. I've got the radio. Jeffrey, come on. Let's drag him out before the whole joint goes up in smoke.
2: Flames are almost to the ammo.
10: Dive into the ditch.
2: Are you okay, Steve?
10: Yeah. Another second and we wouldn't have been.
2: Maros is coming out of it.
10: Yeah. What?
2: You missed the show, Maros.
10: The storehouse.
2: Yeah. Looks like you just went out of business with a bang.
0: Our star, Brian Donlevy, will return in just a moment. Jane Wyman, Ray Milan, James Stewart, Olivia de Havilland, Janet Gaynor. These are only a few of the 20 former Academy Award winners who will be heard Thursday, March 19th, when NBC broadcasts the complete Academy Award presentation ceremonies. It's Hollywood's most important night of the year, the night when Academy Award Oscars will be presented to Hollywood's finest artists. Bob Hope will be Master of Ceremonies, and film star Paul Douglas will be the NBC radio commentator. When you listen to the Academy Awards broadcast via NBC, you'll hear the music nominated for the awards, the names of all of the actors, actresses, musicians, directors, and technicians who received this year's nominations. And then you'll be right there through the medium of radio when the Oscars are handed out by former winners of Academy Awards. It's a night that outglitters all other Hollywood opening nights, a night that you'll want to be a part of. Hear the Academy Awards on the NBC Radio Network, Thursday, March 19th.
1: Next week, Scandinavia. 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
0: And that will be Steve Mitchell's dangerous assignment next week. Included in tonight's cast were Ramsey Hill, Paul Frees, Paul Duboff, and Eddie Fields. This is John Storm speaking. Dangerous Assignment, starring Brian Donlevy as Steve Mitchell with Herb Butterfield as the commissioner, is written by Bob Reif and Adrian John Doe and is directed by Bill Karn. Be with us again next week at the same time when Brian Donlevy, starring in the role of Steve Mitchell, will embark on another transcribed Dangerous Assignment. 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
1: Rogue speaking. There is something about being happy that I like. And I couldn't have been any happier than I was that night if somebody had been tickling me with a feather. I had a date with Betty Callahan, and the way I feel about Betty hasn't been covered by a word yet. But it's a very dandy way to feel, and I was reveling in it as we sat there in the Club Cuba, drinking our after-dinner coffee and grinning at each other. I was quite annoyed when a gentleman with outraged dignity lurched over, drew up a chair, and made himself unwelcome at our table.
2: Told that you are Richard Rogue, the investigator.
1: Well, that's right. Why don't you go back to your own table?
2: I just want to tell you, Rogue, that I consider your way of making a living despicable.
1: Well, thank you very much.
3: Now, Richard, don't start a scene.
1: Look, mister, why don't you go away? You wouldn't like to have me call the captain and have you dragged away, would you?
2: Oh, no. I have a few things to say before I leave, Rogue. I understand that my wife has retained your services to spy on me and sneak around after me.
3: Sit down, Richard. He's been drinking.
1: Okay, honey. Look, mister, will you please go away? We don't like you. Go away, scat.
2: Look. You know me, and I know what you're doing here. I just want to tell you, Rogue, that my wife means a great deal to me.
1: I don't even know your wife. I don't care anything about your private life as long as you lead it someplace away from this table.
2: Going to lie about it, huh? Haven't even got nerve enough to admit that you're sneaking around watching me.
1: Okay. Manuel. Oh, Manuel.
4: Yes, Mr. Rogue.
1: Will you take this creep away before I see whether those vitamin pills I've been taking really work? Take him away, will you?
4: Of course.
2: Yelling for help, huh, Rogue? Yellow, huh? Well, I'll show you.
4: Here, Mr. Webb. Mr. Webb.
2: Let go of me. I'll kill him, the sneaking...
1: Come on, Betty. Let's get out of here before I lose my temper and nail that guy. I'd never seen him before. He looked like a nice little man, but he didn't look like he could poke his way out of a mosquito net. As we got a cab, I looked at Betty. She was blushing like a June groom, and her little lower lip was pushed out in that cute way, which indicated that she was going to tell me just what she thought of me and my profession as soon as she could control herself. Well, she did. It was early, but Betty wanted to go home, so I took her there. Then I went to my apartment. In the hall, I met a woman waiting for me, a beautifully turned-out woman, well-kept 35, with a baby face, and a full mouth drooped at the corners.
3: Mr. Rogue?
1: Yes. Yes, you waiting for me?
3: Yes.
1: Well, how nice. In just a moment. Won't you come in?
3: Thank you.
1: Have a chair. Have we met before?
3: No, I don't believe we have, Mr. Rogue. I've always admired you, though. I've always admired your work.
1: Well, thank you. And now, just what is it you wanted to see me about?
3: About my husband.
1: Oh.
3: He's...
1: He's found a new interest.
3: Yes.
1: Well, suppose you tell me. What's your name, by the way?
3: I'm Mrs. Webb. Mrs. Matt Webb.
1: Webb. Oh, Webb. Oh, well, I'm beginning to see the light. Tell me, has your husband a bad disposition and delusions of grandeur?
3: My husband... Well, he...
1: I just met him. He said that you'd retained me for some reason which he didn't explain. Why did you tell him that?
3: I want to retain you, Mr. Rogue. Look at this.
1: Huh? Oh, come on over here under the light. Bill for a fur coat, $5,000.
3: I want to know who my husband bought that coat for, Mr. Rogue. I'll pay you well for finding out.
1: Oh, I'm really sorry, Mrs. Webb, but I don't get mixed up in domestic difficulties. There are plenty of detectives, though, who will take your case.
3: You won't take it?
1: No, I really won't. I'm much too busy.
3: Good night,
1: Mrs. Webb.
3: Mr. Rogue,
1: I'm sorry, Mrs. Webb. I'm tired. I don't take domestic cases. Thanks for dropping in, but now good night. I have to get some sleep.
3: Good night, Mr. Rogue.
1: Oh, what's the idea of calling me?
5: It's I, Richard. Betty. And it's 10 o'clock.
1: Oh. Oh, well, hello, Angel. I wasn't quite awake, you know.
5: Never mind. I have news for you.
1: Yeah?
5: Your friend, Matt Webb. Remember him at the club last night?
1: Sure. What about him?
5: Well, he was found dead in his car this morning, parked in the Hollywood Hills. Shot.
6: No kidding, huh?
5: I just left Lieutenant Urban. He's in charge of the case for homicide. He knows about your argument with Matt Webb last night.
1: Well, he doesn't think I did it, does he?
5: Well, no, but...
1: Oh, there's somebody at the door. How about lunch?
5: Oh, all right. Noon at the Derby?
1: Suits me. So long, honey.
7: Keep your shirt on. I'm coming.
1: Oh, hello, Urban. Come in.
8: Thanks, Rogie.
1: I don't know anything about it. Don't even know the guy.
8: You're talking about Matt Webb, I suppose.
1: Sure, who else? Don't tell me you just dropped in here for a cup of coffee.
8: How did you know Webb was dead?
1: Did I say he was dead? Pull up a chair. Cigarette?
8: No. What do you know about Webb, Rogue?
1: Nothing. I met him at the Club Cuba last night. He wanted to beat my brains out because I was an investigator. Seems he had a strange idea that his wife had retained me to follow him.
8: Okay, Rogue, talk your brains out. But you can't talk away the fact that Webb is dead and you had a beef with him.
1: Sure, but I don't know anything about this case, Urban. And it's early in the morning and, well,
8: you have a genius for getting all mixed up in things you don't know anything about, haven't you, Rogie? I don't get sore.
1: Okay, I'm not sore. Just because I meet a guy who doesn't like investigators and his wife tries to hire me to find out who he bought a fur coat for and he turns up dead.
8: That wife angle is interesting, Rogie. Get dressed.
1: Why?
8: Mrs. Webb didn't mention any fur coat when I went out to see her this morning.
1: She didn't.
8: Maybe she's got some more little secrets. Come on, Rogie. We're going to call on her.
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1: It isn't very often that I get tangled up in a case with no more money in it than a busted piggy bank. I operate on the theory that a boy's best friend is a dollar. I didn't know the recently dead Matt Webb from Gunga Den, but there I was in Urban's homicide sedan on my way out to play quiz with Mrs. Webb. During the ride, Urban gave me a quick rundown on the events surrounding Matt Webb's murder.
8: Webb was a very wealthy man, you know, Rogie. Big manufacturer, farm machinery.
1: Well, he couldn't have been very smart, or else he wouldn't have been parked up in the Hollywood Hills. That's volunteering for a stick-up.
8: Yeah. What's the widow look like?
1: His daughter? No, I guess she's not quite that young, but what the beauty parlor and the foundation can do to keep her young has been done. Very pretty woman. She looks about 30, probably 35.
8: By the time we get back down to headquarters, we'll know more about her and everything else in the case. I'd like to get it over with. I want to go on my vacation. I'm sick of murders.

0: Hey, so this is the way the other half lives, huh? Must have taken a lot of farm machinery to plow up enough dough for this monstrosity.
1: Well, Webb had a million or two.
0: Ain't he?
1: Now, I'll do the questioning, Rogue. I'm in charge of the case, you know.
2: Oh, sure. I'm just a silent partner. Ring the bell.
1: Thank you, I will.
3: Yes?
1: Police, I want to see Mrs. Webb.
4: Oh, come in.
1: Thank you.
0: Well, go ahead, Irvin, go ahead.
4: She's in here. My name is Fred Gale. I was sales manager for Matt, Mr. Webb.
1: Lieutenant Irvin, homicide. This is Richard Rogue.
0: Oh, I'm glad to know you, Gale. Would you mind telling me why...
1: Shut up, Rogue.
0: Huh? Well, I...
1: Shut up!
0: All right.
4: Right in here, please. Mrs. Webb, these gentlemen from homicide want to talk with you.
5: Oh, must you talk to me right now? I have nothing more to say.
1: Mrs. Webb, Richard Rogue here tells me that you called on him last night, attempted to hire him to check on the disposition which your husband made of a fur coat.
5: Yes, I did. I didn't tell you about it this morning because I didn't consider it important.
0: Well, Mrs. Webb,
1: Rogue. Now, Mrs. Webb, every detail is important in the investigation of a homicide. Whom do you suspect of receiving the coat?
4: Look, Lieutenant, I hate to get into this.
5: Mr. Gale, if you please, this is my affair.
4: Matt Webb was my best friend. And if you, Mrs. Webb, had been a little more understanding...
5: This is no time to fight with me.
0: Maybe we could organize this conversation a little bit.
1: You stay out of it, Rogue. This is a murder investigation. Now listen, all of you.
0: Oh, just a minute, Irvin. Look, Mrs. Webb, how about telling us a little more about the home life of you and your husband?
1: Rogue, if you don't shut up, I'm going to throw you out of this investigation.
0: Oh, just a minute. Gale, weren't you with Matt Webb at the Club Cuba last night?
4: Yes, I had dinner with him there.
0: Then you must have known who he was with and what he did later.
4: I have no idea what he did later in the evening. I left him a little after 8. At that time, his plans were to go home. At least that was my understanding.
1: Well, maybe you'll feel more like talking a little later, Gale. You can go now.
4: You can get me at the office anytime you want me.
1: Okay.
0: Better fix that cold.
1: Now, Mrs. Webb, you seem to think that your husband was involved with some woman.
5: Of course he was. That's how he got killed.
0: To whom do you think he gave the fur coat?
5: To his secretary, Helen Damon. He's been in love with her for the last year. She's been making a perfect fool of him.
1: Helen Damon. We'll have a talk with her.
0: Lieutenant Irvin dropped me by my office, and I took pen and racing form in hand and managed to forget all about killings not made at Hollywood Park until noon, when I left and met Betty Callahan at the Brown Derby. She was as full of information as a Chamber of Commerce brochure.
6: Richard, I want you to come with me to the jail. I want you to talk with Helen Damon.
0: Webb's secretary, why?
6: I feel so sorry for her. Homicide detectives have been grilling her all morning, and she's so tired and discouraged.
0: Well, wait a minute, Helen. Does it look like Helen did the job?
6: Well, yes. A man showed up at the police station this morning, and he said he saw a girl in a tweed coat with a tuxedo collar run down out of the hills last night and drive away in a Chrysler coupe, a blue one, just about the time of Webb's murder, and in the same locality.
0: And Helen Damon has a coat like that and drives a blue Chrysler coupe, right?
6: Yes. But, Richard, I don't think she did it.
0: Oh, just because she has big brown eyes, I suppose. Look, baby, cops don't make many mistakes. What did they find out about the gun?
6: Well, it was a .38 revolver that Mr. Webb kept in his desk at the office. There were no fingerprints on it. It was found in the weeds a little way from where the car was parked.
0: Look, Betty, honey, you're a newspaper reporter, not an investigator. So why don't you let the police take care of finding the killers? If Helen Damon did it, she'll get the book. If she didn't, she'll be okay. Hasn't she got any alibi for the time of the crime?
6: No, she hasn't. Oh, you have to go down there and talk to her. I promised her you would.
0: Oh, now what business have you promising anybody that I'll take their case? Looks to me like this Helen Damon is as guilty as Engelbach. I don't want to get mixed up in a case like that.
6: I should have known that's the way you'd look at it. Just because she doesn't have much money to pay you.
0: But, baby, that's got nothing to do with it.
6: I have a couple of $100s. I can pay you. I want to see that Helen Damon gets a fair deal.
0: Now, look, Betty. I'm not going to get mixed up in this case. That's final. You understand?

0: Rogue to see Helen Damon. I'll give you 10 minutes, Rogie.
1: Thanks, Olson. Hello there, Miss Damon. Betty Callahan, the reporter, told me you were expecting me.
2: I don't see how you can do me any good, Mr. Rogue. They've already decided that I did it. Nothing I can do to convince
1: them. Well, I know about the partial identification. Now, suppose you tell me where you were at the time the crime was committed.
2: All right. Last night at 9 o'clock, within a few minutes of 9 anyway, I got a call from Mr. Webb. I don't think it was Mr. Webb now, but I thought it was then. He asked me to meet him at his office. Said he had some important letters he had to get out at once.
1: Was he in the habit of having you work at night?
2: No, but it didn't seem unreasonable to me.
1: Mm-hmm.
2: So I put on my coat and went down to get in my car, which was parked in the parking lot next to my apartment building.
1: Mm-hmm.
2: Just as I got into the car, somebody grabbed me from behind and held a cloth over my face. It was chloroform. When I came to, about 3 hours later, I was in my car. My coat was thrown over me. The car was back in the parking lot, and it had been driven about 15 miles. I know because I had it serviced yesterday, and the service record is on the dash.
1: You live in Hollywood?
2: Yes.
1: Oh, well, that's just about right for a drive to the Hollywood Hills. You wouldn't have trouble convincing a jury with a story like that. Now, look, Helen, I'm your friend. Is that story the truth?
2: Yes. Yes, it is, Mr. Rogue. I know you don't believe me. Nobody does.
1: You haven't the slightest idea what happened between 9 o'clock last night and midnight, right?
2: Yes, that's right. There's no way in the world I can prove I'm telling the truth. I couldn't figure out why anybody would do anything like that to me. I got up this morning and went to work. I didn't say anything to anybody because I...
1: You, live alone?
2: Yes.
1: Now, Helen, I want you to be frank with me. Were you, overly friendly with Matt Webb?
2: I liked him and admired him, that's all.
1: Mrs. Webb seems to think it went a little further than that.
2: Oh, no. I hardly knew him at all socially. He's taken me to dinner a few times, that's all. Oh, Mr. Rogue, do you think you can do anything to help me? I'm not a murderess.
1: Tell me, do you know anything about a fur coat? A coat that Matt Webb bought for somebody, not his wife.
2: No, I don't know anything about it. I haven't done anything wrong. Can you get me out of here, Mr. Rogue?
1: I don't know. You haven't got much of a case.
2: I'll pay you. I have a little money saved.
1: Skip that. I'm doing this as a favor to a friend. Now, you sure you're on the level with me?
2: I've told you everything I know. I didn't kill him. He was a fine man.
1: When I left Helen Damon, I had a great inquisitiveness about a fur coat. I got in my car and fought all the other crazy California drivers to a standstill trying to park in front of Helen's apartment house. I got her apartment number off the register in the foyer and walked up one flight. The lock was easy pickings. I walked in, closed the door, and... Oh, I caught it right at the base of the skull. Like a turkey on the first Thanksgiving. My astral body left this world and floated up through eternity like a wisp of smoke, only paler. I was so glad to see Cloud 8, my home away from home, and gladder to see Ugor, my alter ego. Ugor was sitting there on a used Thunderbolt, his raisin-looking eyes sparkling with glee.
3: Hello, Rogie. Welcome home. You forgot to duck again, huh?
1: Oh, let me sleep. I'm tired.
3: Oh, you better snap out of it, Chiefy. You've got plenty of work to do.
1: Yeah, I know it, but I'll take care of it later. Go away.
3: No, can't, Rogie. You need a talking to. You can't lay down on a job now. Come on, snap out of it!
1: Oh, my head. Betty Callahan got me into this. Her and her hunches.
3: You've got the same hunch, and you know it, Rogie.
1: Oh, now you're reading my mind. Look, midget.
3: Reading your mind? Look, Chiefy, I am your mind. And I'm telling you to get downstairs. You've got work to do.
1: Later.
3: Now... Over you go, Rogie.
1: Oh, stop pushing, Ugor. I'm not well.
3: Over you go. Back to work. So long, Rogie.

0: Rogi. 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
1: Hello, Arvin.
0: What happened to you?
1: I got hit on the head. Can't you see? What kind of a detective are you, anyway?
0: Now, take it easy. What were you doing here in Helen Damon's apartment?
1: I wasn't doing anything. I just opened the door and somebody let me have it.
0: What were you looking for up here?
1: Oh, I got a little bit inquisitive.
0: Oh, why?
1: Well, I'd had a talk with Helen Damon, and she didn't know anything about a fur coat.
0: That's funny.
1: What's funny about it?
0: We just got a murder indictment against Helen Damon.
1: Well, that's a long way from conviction.
0: Mm-hmm. And when I was up here this morning, there was no fur coat in that closet.
1: Yeah?
0: There's a fur coat in that closet now, Rogi. Peculiar, isn't it?
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3: Assorted and unrelated facts were whirling around in my massive intellect like neutrons around an atom. And they were just as much explosive in them as I could get, if I could get them properly under control. Holy Christ. I got away from Urban and decided to drive out for a visit with Mrs. Matt Webb. As I pulled up in the same block with the Webb house, I saw Mrs. Webb get into her car and drive away. I followed her over Coldwater Canyon and out into the valley. When she pulled into the driveway of an early suburban white ranch house, I parked up the street. She went in. I took a look at the mailbox in front of the house. The name on that mailbox was F.R. Gale. I got that old familiar chill in the region of my solar plexus. I'd lucked into something and I knew it. I worked my way around to the rear of the house, as quiet as fallen snow. The back door was unlocked. I pushy-footed in, flowed up to the doors between the dining room where I was and the living room where Fred Gale stood talking with Mrs. Matt.
4: Well, Marcia, may I be the first to congratulate you on that performance you gave for Lieutenant Urban and Rogue tonight?
5: You did very well yourself, Fred.
4: Now, suppose you tell me what you're doing out here.
5: Why, I had to see you. I needed a little moral support from you, Fred.
4: Yeah, I know. But this is the craziest thing you could have done, Marcia.
5: Well, you don't act as though you're very glad to see me.
4: Now, look, Marcia, we've gone to a lot of trouble to cover up the fact that we're friends, haven't we?
5: Friends? Is that what we are?
4: Oh.
5: Friends?
4: You know I love you, Marcia. It's only that so much depends on us being smart just a little while longer. How do you know you weren't followed? You'll have us both in jail for murder. We've been smart so far, why ruin it?
5: They don't suspect us. They have a murder indictment against Helen Damon. Aren't you going to kiss me, Fred?
4: Come here, sweetheart.
3: They kissed and then held it. I reached my gun out of my shoulder holster and readied myself for the pinch, but something held me back. You can call it second sight or luck or anything you like, but I couldn't move my feet, and while I was debating, they broke it up and started talking again. It was a very interesting conversation.
5: Oh, darling. Everything's going to be wonderful for us now, isn't it?
4: Sure. You'll just stay away from me a little while until our case is settled. Everybody's forgotten the murder.
5: Darling, we'll always be sure of each other, won't we?
4: Of course.
5: Oh, Fred, I know I'm silly, but I worry. I don't know what I'd do if I ever lost you. I want you to do something for me. Promise me that you will.
4: Okay. I'll do anything for you, Marcia. If you'll only promise you'll be a good girl and get out of here and stay away from me until everything's all right again. You've got to be smart, baby.
5: I'll stay away. If you'll just help me. I want you to write a note like this one I've written. Read it.
4: Confession. I alone, unassisted, killed Matt Webb. Signed, Marcia Webb. Marcia, this is utter nonsense. If we can't trust each other now,
5: no.
4: We...
5: I want you to write a note like that in your own handwriting and give it to me. And I'll give you my confession and you give me yours. Then we know that nothing can ever separate us, you and I.
4: Oh, it's a stupid thing to do. Tear that note up. What if it got into the wrong hands?
5: It won't. Sit down here and write me one like it. Then I'll know that everything's all right.
3: She kissed him then and walked with him over to the desk, talking love all the way. She got a pen and some paper. She stood behind him with her arms around his neck as he started to write. I saw her free hand come up with a gun in it. As he finished the note, she placed the gun an inch from his temple, and I moved. Gail, duck!
5: You shot me. He shot me.
6: Rogue.
3: Yeah, you should be awfully glad to see me, Gail. In about another minute, you'd have been a suicide, and your girlfriend here would have been a wealthy widow.
5: Don't believe him. Don't believe him. It's a lie.
3: Oh, skip it, Mrs. Webb. Look, Gail, you see that gun your lovely collaborator dropped?
4: Marcia.
3: If I hadn't have put that slug through her shoulder, she was going to put one through your head, sucker. She was slipping you the kiss of
5: death. He's lying, Fred. He's lying.
4: Why, you were going to kill me.
3: Sit down, Gail. Sit down. I'm running the show from here on out, and the little lady has a reserved seat in the gas chamber. Well, it didn't take much to convince Gail that Marcia's plan to kill him and leave the gun in his hand as he slumped over the desk. The note she asked him to write would have sensed his death as remorseful suicide, and Mrs. Webb would have had all of Matt Webb's money and a dead accomplice. She would have been as safe as an odds-on bet that Dick Tracy catches shoulders. Gail admitted his part in the plot to murder Webb and frame the innocent Helen Damon for the crime, and Gail got away with life. Marcia paid the full charge in the gas chamber. Oh, well, I've always said that there should be a little editing done on that old saying. Hell hath no fury like a woman scorned. The last word should be deleted. Present company accepted, of course, ladies, but you men, you know what I mean. This is Dick Powell again, ladies and gentlemen. Hope you enjoyed our story tonight. Ray Buffum wrote it. Leith Stevens composed and conducted the music, and D. Engelbach produced and directed. Be with us again next Sunday, will you? We have a story for you about a summer resort, a lovely girl, and some newspaper clippings about a murder. We call it Cabin on the Lake. Must be a floating cabin. Thanks for listening, and I is Jim Doyle.
2: 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By the way, Dick will next be seen in his newest Columbia picture, Johnny O'Clock.

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Blue Coat presents The Shadow, the mystery man who strikes terror in the very hearts of sharpsters, lawbreakers, and criminals. Ladies and gentlemen, when you hear The Shadow's blood-curdling laugh, you can be sure that exciting entertainment will follow. And here's something else that you can be sure of. When you buy Blue Coal, you're getting the finest of Pennsylvania hard coal. The harmless blue coloring that identifies Blue Coal

0: Be sure to hold on for John Barclay's important message at the end of this program. The plot murder announced for today has been postponed. Today, the Circle of Death.
1: Oh, Jack, what a delightful show. What a wonderful way to start our honeymoon.
2: Darling, when it comes to shows and girls, I'm a swell picker. Now watch me pick a nightclub.
3: Oh, taxi! Hey, taxi!
1: Darling, I think you're wonderful. I've never had such a marvelous time in my life.
2: Hop in, honey.

0: Well, things are pretty quiet around the theater district tonight, Bill.
1: Yeah, pretty thin crowd.
0: I don't blame folks for staying away. After those 3 bombings and 15 people being blown to pieces, I wouldn't be here myself if it wasn't the commissioner's orders.
1: Same here. Boy, has this town got the jitters.
0: Commissioner Weston's hopping around like a cat on a hot stove.
1: I hear the Midtown Association is going to ask for his resignation if he don't catch the nut that's scattering bombs around here like confetti on New Year's Eve.
0: The guy that's pulling these jobs sure must have it in for a lot of people.
1: Yeah, he's a real screwball, if you ask me. Look at the way he's always sending warnings to the newspapers before he blows another batch of pedestrians to Hades.
0: Yeah, and have you noticed? He always ends his notes by saying, I hate crowds.
1: Yeah. Well, this is the time that crazy goof warned he'd set off another blast.
0: Maybe his watch is slow.
1: Things are going to pop if he pulls another job and kills any more people.
0: Well, maybe all the cops have him scared off.
1: Maybe. Maybe not.
0: Bill, look at that car. Blown to smithereens.

0: Miller strikes again. Five more dead. Get your pants for him. Pants. Read all about the mad maniac plaintiff's slaughter.
1: It's horrible, Lamont. Horrible.
2: It's senseless and insane, Margo. Crimes like this always are. Turn on the radio. It's time for a news bulletin. There's a switch on the dashboard.
1: All right, Lamont.
3: Upon the inefficiency of the police department. Tonight at Midtown Hall, a meeting of businessmen of the entertainment world and property owners is in progress. Police Commissioner Weston has been asked to defend his department and produce results or resign.
2: Oh, that's enough, Margaret.
3: Washington, D.C.
2: Now listen carefully.
1: Yes, Lamar.
2: I want you to go to that protest meeting right over there at Midtown Hall. Commissioner Weston is speaking, and the crowd is pretty certain to heckle his explanation of the failure of his department to catch this fiend.
1: I'm sure of
2: it. Now, here's what I want you to do. Keep quiet. Watch your chance. Then I want you to cry out that Shadow could solve this crime without half trying.
1: Aren't you flattering yourself?
2: Never mind that, Margot. I have a very definite reason for doing this. A lot depends on your getting the crowd to take up your suggestion.
1: I'll do my best, Lamont. But where are you going?
2: I won't be far away. Hand me that leather case on the floor.
1: Right. Here you are. Am I permitted enough womanly curiosity to ask what's in it?
2: Just a little wiretapping device.
1: Telephone?
2: No. Now, Commissioner Weston will be talking over the loudspeaker system in Midtown Hall. Don't be surprised if the Shadow interrupts his speech. Now, remember, Margot, cry out at the psychological moment. Hundreds of lives depend on it.
4: We don't want alibis, Commissioner!
5: We want action, Weston!
0: Crazy man's making a fool of you, Weston!
4: As I have explained to you, every available resource of the police department has been thrown into catching this fiend. Our bomb squads have combed the city. Every known criminal with psychopathic tendencies has been rounded up and questioned. Not one fragment of a bomb has been found. No buildings have been damaged. No one person has been singled out for death. This is not an ordinary crime. We are not dealing with an ordinary criminal.
0: Oh. Alibis! Alibis!
5: We've had enough.
0: 15 people dead.
5: 50 injured, and you talk! Talk!
0: Business is at a standstill.
5: We're being ruined. The whole city's in a panic.
0: Get this killer or resign, Weston.
5: Get out and let the mayor appoint some of the brains and let the Texas maniac. Before he strikes again.
0: Yes.
6: The Shadow can solve this crime without half trying.
5: There's an idea. The Shadow.
0: Yes, the Shadow, but get him.
5: He strikes cases for you before, Weston.
0: Why don't you call him in?
5: He wouldn't have to do much to do a better job of it than the police had.
0: Get the Shadow, Weston.
5: What about it, Commissioner? You've done nothing in 2 weeks. You're licked.

0: this man who calls himself the Shadow is interested in law and order.
1: He's helped attract plenty of criminals, hasn't he?
0: Yes, he's tipped us off occasionally. But it may have been to get rid of rivals. We have no assurance he isn't a criminal himself.
1: What of it? A thief can catch a thief.
0: I don't run my department that way.
1: You're not running it at all.
0: That's a matter of opinion.
1: You're not running it.
0: I was asked here to tell you what we've been doing. You seem to think my department works with the Shadow. We don't. We never have. And as for the Shadow, and you reporters can spread it all over the front pages, I challenge him to uncover one single scrap of evidence that my men have overlooked. I challenge the Shadow to find this maniac.
2: I am the Shadow. I accept that challenge, Commissioner Weston. I am working on the case. Gentlemen of the press, it will not be necessary for you to print the Commissioner's challenge, but you can print this challenge to the arch fiend behind this reign of terror. Print this, gentlemen. The Shadow will trap the mass killer if he dares walk through the central arcade during the rush hour between 5 and 6 tomorrow night. Remember, the central arcade between 5 and 6 tomorrow night. I dare him to come, to walk through the central arcade.
3: Oh, that's

0: paper. Give me a paper.
1: That's 2 cents, mister.
0: Here's your 2 cents.
1: Well, thanks. Here's the paper.
0: No, no, no. Not that one on top. People, crowds have seen it.
1: Well, so what? They're all the same.
0: No, no, no. Give me that one underneath.
1: Okay, the customer's always right.
2: Hey, the masked murderer coming by the shadow. That's your extra paper.
0: The Central Arcade tomorrow. So he's daring me, this shadow fellow. He knows I hate crowds. Crowds and people pushing and getting in my way. Voices talking and shouting. I hate them. I hate them. And I'll show them. I'll show the shadow fellow, too. I'll fool all of them. I'll accept his challenge. I'll be there at the Central Arcade. And the shadow fellow will know I was there. The whole world will know. After I'm gone.
3: Your orders have been carried out, Commissioner Weston.
4: Good. There'd better not be any slip-ups.
3: 200 patrolmen are stationed in the neighborhood of the Central Arcade. 50 picked men of the plainclothes and bomb squad will be in the crowd. If there is a crowd.
4: There'll be a mob after all the publicity. If I could get my hands on the shadow, I'd wring his neck for this. What time is it?
3: A little after 4, sir.
4: We better get down there pretty soon.
3: Yes, sir. Shall I take that call, sir?
4: No. I've been waiting for this. And if it's who I think it is... Hello? Hello? Listen to me, Shadow.
5: No, Commissioner Weston. You listen to me.
4: I'm listening.
6: Quick, Connors, trace this call.
3: Yes, sir.
5: Don't bother, Commissioner. You can't trace this call. I tapped a line. Just as I tapped the Midtown loudspeaker system last night.
4: So that's how you pulled that crazy stunt. You're a fool, Shadow. Don't you realize you've endangered the lives of thousands of people?
5: Nothing will happen if you do not interfere.
4: I don't take my orders from you, Shadow. You're not running the police department.
5: I'm not giving orders, but I need your help. Just do one thing for me, and you and not the Shadow will get the credit for the capture of the mass killer.
4: Oh, yes? Well, what do you want?
5: Just keep the crowd moving through the narrow arcade. Just keep them moving. Keep them moving. Everything depends on that.
4: What are you trying to do, Shadow?
5: To find a needle in a haystack. A man in a million.
4: You haven't a chance. The maniac won't come.
5: You overlook the fact that a dare is a powerful psychological magnet that no egotistical crazed mind can resist. Just keep that crowd moving, Commissioner. Keep them moving.
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0: Keep moving.
1: Quit blocking the arcade. Keep moving.
2: Well, the time's almost up, Commissioner Weston.
3: Yes. 2 minutes to six. Oh, this is the longest hour I've ever spent in my life.
2: Can you beat it the way people have flocked here on the chance of seeing somebody else blown to bits by this maniac?
3: Looks like the shadow was right. The way they've been swarming through this arcade.
2: Yeah, and watching each other like a bunch of wild animals. You see what happened to that poor guy with the Christmas box? I nearly killed him before we got him out. All he had was a doll for his kid.
3: I saw it.
2: Well, the time's up, Commissioner.
3: Yes. Thank heavens.
2: Any orders, sir?
3: Just keep the men on duty till this crowd thins out. They'll be going home now.
4: Commissioner Weston, look.
3: What is it?
4: The maniac. He's been here. Look at this piece of paper.
3: Where'd you get it?
4: In the arcade. He must have dropped it.
2: What's it say, Commissioner?
3: Tell that shadow fellow I'll kill me a lot more people at 11 o'clock tonight.
5: I was afraid something had happened
6: Something
5: to
6: him. Has. I found the maniac.
5: Thank heavens. Have you notified the police?
6: Margot, this man is a fiend. If I notified the police and they bungle things, he might kill hundreds of people. This is a job that the Shadow must handle alone.
5: But Lamont, he's dangerous. You might fail. He might kill you.
6: The Shadow won't fail, Margot. But if he should, it's far better that one die than hundreds.
5: Oh, Lamont, please. There must be a safer
6: way. Perhaps, Margot, but this is the only sure way to end the career of this mass killer. Goodbye, my dear.
5: Lamont. Oh, Lamont.

0: Look lively, Connors. Here comes the headquarters car.
1: Yeah, it's Commissioner Weston's car. He's plenty worried about this maniac threatening to kill another batch of people at 11 tonight.
0: Well, he'll sure have to go out of the theater area to kill him. He won't let anybody in the district here without a police permit.
1: Wait a minute. Here comes a guy. Hey, you! You!
2: Who, me?
0: Yeah, you. Where do you think you're going?
2: Me? I'm going to work. That's where I'm going.
0: Got a permit?
2: Got a badge. See? Says I'm a night watchman. I got to go to work.
0: What do you watch? Where do you work?
2: I watch things in the ground. Down there.
0: Down where?
2: Down under the street. Down under the planks.
1: Oh, I get it, Bill. He's a night watchman down on the new subway they're building.
2: Oh. Yes, that's it. I go down them steps. Every night I go down them steps and watch.
0: Well, why did you say so? Get on with you. Get to your watching.
2: Yeah, thank you. Joe Tonetti is waiting for me so he can go home. Every night at 10:30, I take from him the job of watching.
0: Now, that's a job I wouldn't want any part of.
3: Me neither. I'll pound my feet on the street.
2: Oh, Joey. Joey Tonetti. Joey, you can go home now. I'm here to watch.
4: Hey, what's the matter? You're half a big speakerback fella. You're 5 minutes late. I want to go home. Here's the keys to everything now. You watch out. Don't you go to sleep.
2: The police don't want to let me come to work. But I show them the badge. You can go home now, Joey. I'll watch everything.
4: Okay. See you in the morning. Goodbye.
2: Goodbye. People. So many people always pushing me. But I'll show them. I'll fix them good. I'll kill them. That shadow fella, I'll show him too. Now I'm alone. All alone.
5: Not quite, Anton Spivak. You are not quite alone. I am with you.
2: Huh?
5: Do you hear my voice, Anton?
2: Sure, I always hear voices in the dark, on the street, and here under the street where I watch every night.
5: Yes, Anton. But you've never heard my voice before, have you?
2: Well, maybe. I don't think so. What's different about your voice?
5: It's the voice of the shadow.
2: Oh, you're a pretty smart voice. How'd you find me? Where's that shadow fella the newspapers talk about?
5: I am more than just a voice, Anton Spivak. I am the shadow.
2: You're the shadow?
5: Yes.
2: Where are you hiding?
5: I am hiding under the cloak of invisibility. You cannot see me because I have clouded your mind. So you cannot see that which is here.
2: How did you get down here in this subway excavation?
5: I followed you down the steps.
2: How'd you know where to find me?
5: I picked you out of the crowd in the central arcade.
2: How did you know I was the one?
5: Your eyes showed me. I knew then how much you hate crowds.
2: My eyes show you?
5: Yes. You passed close to me as I stood in the shadows.
2: Yeah?
5: The arcade is narrow. You didn't see me.
2: Hmm.
5: No one saw me. But I saw you.
2: How'd you find out my name?
5: I followed you to the place where you live. I found out you work here, in the tunnels.
2: Then you followed me here from my home tonight?
5: Yes, Anton Spivak. All the way.
2: Good. You're a very clever shadow. But you must go now. Let me do my work. My work. I ain't got much time. Now go quick before I get mad. You're plenty smart. I'm glad to know you, Mr. Shadow, but now you have to go.
5: Yes, I'm smart. But you're smarter.
2: You bet.
5: Let me stay. I want to learn. You can teach me things. Then maybe we can work together.
2: You hate people, too?
5: Yes. I hate crowds. Let me watch you and learn.
2: All right. I'll let you watch.
5: What are you going to do?
2: You just watch.
5: What's in this shed?
2: You see? Dynamite. Sticks and sticks of dynamite.
5: Is this what you use to kill people with?
2: Mm-hmm. Yes. My precious dynamite. They kill the crowds I hate, see? Now, look here. Here's a stick of dynamite, all red fused. There's one, two, three, four, five, and six sticks of dynamite to go with it. Now, you watch. See, Shadow, I tie them in a bundle.
5: But how do you take that dynamite to the place where you killed all those people? It's a block away. How do you carry it?
2: That's where I'm smarter than you, Mr. Shadow.
5: Show me.
2: I'll show you. Now, look, see, it's almost 11 o'clock. Now, here. You see this little hook? I hook the dynamite to it.
5: Then what, Anton?
2: Wait, you hear that car overhead on the boards?
5: Yes.
2: Well, if the light is red, it will stop right over our heads. Now listen. There, you see? The light is red. Now I take this crowbar. I'd whip this ladder. Come on, you come with me.
5: Yes, I am still here. Although you cannot see me.
2: Now you watch. I pry the end of this plank back, see? And I hook the dynamite on the brake rod. I strike a match. And I light the fuse. And when the light changes, the car takes the dynamite with it. And when the dynamite explodes a block away, I'm still here. While the... Oh, no. You put out the fuse. You've tricked me.
5: And here is the dynamite.
2: No. You took it off the car. It's gone without the dynamite. And I promised I'd kill a lot of people tonight. Now I have to wait. Tomorrow the crowds will be still pushing me. Scaring me. You tricked me. That's what you did. You tricked me. Where are you, Shadow? Shadow. Come here, Shadow. Nice, Shadow. Nice, Shadow.
5: I'm here, Anton Spivak.
2: Yes, I hear you. Nice, Shadow. Come close to me.
5: Put down that dynamite, Anton.
2: No, Shadow. I light another match.
5: If you touch that match to the fuse, you'll die too.
2: But I'll kill you. And I don't care. You wouldn't let me kill people. And I don't want to live. I want to die. I want you to die too, Shadow.
5: Wait, Anton.
2: No, you blow out my match.
5: Yes, I have a plan. Those thousands of people waiting up the street.
2: Yes?
5: You can kill all those people. Wouldn't that be better than just killing the two of us?
2: How? Tell me how.
5: Take your dynamite and come with me. Up the steps. Up to the street.
2: Oh, No. No, there's policemen out there. I saw them.
5: But they won't see you. Any more than you can see me.
2: No, they will see me.
5: Hypnotize them. Huh? Hypnotize them. Look straight at them. Stare at them. And then they won't be able to see you.
2: No, I'm afraid.
5: Think of all those people waiting to be killed. Come. Just a few more steps. I am with you. You'll be safe.
2: But I'll try. All those people waiting to be killed. I'll try it. But don't you leave me, Shadow, or I'll light the fuse.
5: I'm here, Anton Spivak. Look, there are the two policemen.
2: Uh-huh.
5: Just stare at them hard as you pass, and they won't see you.
2: All right, I'll try.
0: Well, it's past 7, Connors.
1: Looks like a false alarm this time. Hey, wait a minute. Here's that night watchman.
0: Hey, what's the matter with him? What's he staring at?
1: Look what he's carrying.
2: You can't see me. You can't see me.
6: Dynamite, grab him.
7: No, no, take it away from him.
8: Let me go. Hold it.
7: No, I said no.
6: I got him. It's a mask killer.
7: No, no, no. Oh, he lied. He fooled me. He said you couldn't see me. No, no. Give me my dynamite. I want to kill all those people.
8: Hold him.
7: No.
8: Here's Commissioner Westall.
6: I got him.
8: We got him. We got the maniac, Chief.
9: Here, let me look at him.
7: No, no, no. He tricked me. He said you couldn't see me.
9: Where'd he come from?
6: Up out of the subway excavation, Commissioner. He's a night watchman.
7: No, no. He tricked me. The shadow tricked me.
9: Oh. It was the shadow.
5: Yes, Commissioner Weston. The shadow. I found the killer, but the glory is all yours.
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10: 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The story you have just heard is copyrighted by The Shadow Magazine. The characters in this story are entirely fictitious. Any similarity to persons living or dead is purely coincidental.

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Next week, same time, same station, Blue Cold will again present another thrilling adventure of the Shadow. 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

0: Douglas Fairbanks Jr. in The Silent Men. The National Broadcasting Company proudly presents Douglas Fairbanks' production of The Silent Men. Transcribed stories of the undercover operations of the special agents of every branch of our federal government and their relentless fight against crime. And now here is Douglas Fairbanks.
1: When a man is murdered, it is usually a case for local authorities. But when the murdered man happens to be a soldier, the matter becomes a case for the federal government. It may be more than a man being killed. The motive may strike at the security of the entire nation. To protect that security, the case is placed in the hands of special agents of the federal government assigned to the protection of the armed forces. Tonight, I will assume the identity of one of them, Special Agent Frank Hepburn, in the file case entitled The Torch, in which only the names and places are fictional. I was working out of Las Vegas, Nevada, doing routine security assignments at the nearby air bases. Less than 100 miles away in the desert, guided missile tests were being conducted, but no trouble was anticipated until it came. I was awakened at 2 a.m. by military police. They drove me to a deserted spot off the main highway 40 miles out of town. There was a charred wreck of a car still smoldering. A man with the rank of lieutenant colonel was waiting for me.
2: Yeah, you can see the body. What's left of it.
1: Yeah.
2: Better not touch anything. That metal's still red hot.
1: I'll be careful, Colonel. Who spotted this?
2: MP car. They called me, I called you.
1: Why? The car familiar to you?
2: Yes. Camp tag on the license plate. Throw your flashlight on it, Sergeant.
3: Yes, sir.
1: Okay, thanks, Sergeant. You taking a check on the registration?
2: MP's got it on shortwave just a minute before we got here. Camp records have the car listed to Captain Walter Cronin.
1: Check to see if Captain Cronin is on the post, will you?
2: Yeah, I'd say that what's left of Cronin's behind that wheel, wouldn't you, Mr. Hepburn?
1: I suppose so, Colonel, but that body isn't going to be easy to identify. Sergeant.
3: Yes, sir?
1: You got an asbestos glove or something to use on that door handle? I'd like to get it open.
3: Oh, yes, sir.
2: That frame is rather twisted from the heat. It won't be very easy to open. What are you looking for?
1: I'm just hoping that Cronin was in uniform when this happened. Should be some buttons or his captain's insignia in there somewhere. Easy does it, Sergeant. Don't burn yourself.
3: I'll be careful, sir. I got this bar in the plane. That does it, sir.
1: Thanks. Feel that heat.
2: Yeah. The hours before this cools off. Yeah, it's a rotten way to die. You don't suppose it could have been an accident?
1: Not unless he was smoking a cigarette or something and passed out at the wheel. Nothing to indicate that, though. No skid marks or anything on the road. Looks like the car was driven off the road to a normal stop. Sergeant, may I have that glove and bar?
3: Oh, yes, sir.
1: Look, Colonel.
2: Yeah. Captain's bars. It's Cronin, all right.
1: Well, it'll be up to a coroner to tell us how he died. You know what his assignment was, Colonel?
2: Yes, Pentagon man.
1: What was he doing out here?
2: He'd been here for the past 3 months observing the guided missile tests.
1: Oh, brother.
2: You think this is an espionage case?
1: Possible. I want to run down on every contact he ever made while he was in this area. Who he made friends with, a list of all officers in his barracks, who he sat with at mealtimes, everything.
2: You'll get everything I can get for you, Mr. Hepburn.
1: Good. We'd better put a call through to Washington, too. I want to find out if Captain Cronin was cleared for classified information only or stuff that's top secret.
2: Well, you won't have to call for that.
1: Can you answer that?
2: Yeah, I'm afraid so, Hepburn. Captain Cronin was authorized to view the test from the number one forward position. He was cleared right to the top.
1: There was nothing to do but wait for reports. And when they came, they were not good. The first one came to the colonel on the telephone.
2: Yes. Thank you, Cronin. Yes, I've got it. No, turn it over to the police laboratory and we'll check with them later. Thank you.
1: Is that the medical report?
2: Yeah. He was murdered, all right.
1: How?
2: Bullet through his head.
1: Coroner rule out suicide?
2: Yes. Point of entry was at the base of the brain. Shot was fired from behind him at close range. Come in.
4: I have a report you requested on Captain Cronin, sir.
2: All right. At ease.
4: The captain left the post at gate 5.
1: What time?
4: 10:15 last night, sir.
2: You sure of that, Sergeant?
4: Yes, sir. The only listing on the captain.
1: Anything else to that report, Sergeant? Was Captain Cronin alone?
4: Well, he was when he left the camp, sir.
2: Any other questions, Huffman?
1: No. No, thanks. Thanks, Sergeant.
4: Yes, sir.
2: You can go.
4: Yes, sir.
2: Well, what do you think?
1: Well, we checked Captain Cronin's quarters. Everybody knows he had a briefcase, but it's not there now.
2: He probably had it with him. He wouldn't leave it around.
1: No traces of burnt leather in the car. I wonder why he left the camp. Where was he going? What happened between 10:15 and 1 a.m. when that burning car was discovered?
2: The man was alone.
1: We know he wasn't. Not after he left the base. He stopped someplace. He must have.
2: Think he might have picked up a hitchhiker?
1: Yes, I think he must have. But if he did, it was somebody in uniform. Somebody he knew.
2: Yes, but there's no way of telling that for certain.
1: Colonel, it has to be. To be cleared for the kind of information he had, the Pentagon must have put him through a ringer. They don't give assignments like that to men who are careless.
2: You went through his spare uniforms. Wasn't there anything to help in the papers you found in his pockets?
1: Something I noticed written on the back of this bill from the officers' club.
2: Oh?
1: A number. 427. Any idea what that could mean?
2: Something to do with the test he was observing.
1: No, don't think so. Anything to do with the test would be in geometric form. He wouldn't write it on a thing like this anyway. Probably isn't important, and unless
2: what?
1: Ever scrawl a number on the back of an envelope or a piece of scrap paper, a bill?
2: Sure, once in a while. I see what you mean. A phone number.
1: It's a possibility.
2: A phone number without an exchange?
1: Well, it could be right here from the camp, Colonel. An extension number. Mind if I use your phone?
2: No, go ahead.
1: I'll dial extension 427 and see what happens.

0: Anything?
1: Not yet.
0: Yeah, it's 5 a.m. Might be one of the camp offices that isn't open yet.
1: Yeah, I guess it is, or it's a...
2: Station hospital. Nurse's quarters.
1: Oh, I'm sorry. I must have dialed the wrong number.
2: All right.
1: I'm sorry.
2: All right.
0: What was it, Hepburn?
1: Station hospital, nurse's quarters.
0: Hmm. Think Ronan knew somebody there?
1: If that's the right number. He had some reason for writing it down. You know where the nurse's quarters are?
0: Yes, near gate 12, hospital gate, far into the base going toward Las Vegas.
1: Captain Cronin left the camp by gate 5. He could have picked somebody up outside of gate 12.
0: But a lot of our officers must meet nurses there, Hepburn. The guard on the gate wouldn't necessarily notice.
1: No, but we can get something from him. A list of nurses who passed out through gate 12 last night.

0: We clamped censorship on all reports of Captain Cronin's death, pending notification of next of kin, and got a list of the nurses who passed through Gate 12 the night before. When the list was completed, we went to the head nurse. It was the same woman I'd spoken to on the telephone.
1: Captain Cronin wouldn't remember.
0: Cronin was about 5'11", 180 pounds, had a mustache. About 32 years old and getting prematurely bald. Here's a list of the nurses who left the base last night. We think he might have picked one of them up.
1: Phillips, Crotcher, Harris, and Jacqueline Marshall. You think somebody who answered that description.
2: Maybe we better talk to her directly then, Hepburn.
1: It'll be easy, Colonel. She's gone.
0: Gone where? Is she on furlough, transfer, or what?
1: No, she was discharged yesterday. Slept last night to go home.
0: Oh, fine. Colonel, will you call the AGO's office, find out where home is for Jacqueline Marshall?
2: Sure.
1: I think it was someplace in Michigan. Don't remember the town.
0: Do you know how she planned to travel?
1: Yes, I do, by train.
3: Hello?
1: She was catching a train from Las Vegas at 11:45 last night. I heard her mention it to Private Whiteson.
0: Who's Private Whiteson?
1: G.I. Came over to help her bring her bags down to the gate. He was always helping her with something.
0: Boyfriend?
1: No. Just a patient of hers when she worked the orthopedic ward. Got a crush on her. Happens all the time. Just a big, overgrown boy.
0: Did he just take her to the gate, or did he go into town with her?
1: Well, I don't know.
2: AGO says Nurse Marshall's records give her hometown as Lansing, Michigan.
0: Good. That means a couple of days' travel for her. I can grab a plane and pick up the train she's on en route. But before I start, I want to see somebody else.
2: Oh, who?
0: A man named Private Whiteson. Better check AGO again and find out where he's attached.
2: I know where he's attached.
0: Oh?
2: Whiteson's in my headquarters company. You're not going to like this information, Hepburn.
0: What's the matter?
2: Private Whiteson had a pass that expired at midnight last night. He didn't turn up a roll call this morning. Sergeant has enlisted as AWOL.
0: I put out an all-points bulletin on Private Whiteson with a request for all civil police to cooperate in his apprehension. We didn't have any line on his location, but we did know where Nurse Jacqueline Marshall was. I got a rundown on her rail reservations and put through a call to our Denver division to pull her off the train. Then I grabbed a plane for Denver. Bill Costin, our Denver man, had her in custody when I got there.
4: Well, Frank, I gave her luggage going over. She had the papers you're looking for. She isn't carrying them now. What she is carrying isn't bad.
0: Well, what do you mean, Bill?
4: Oh, guess that means you haven't seen her, huh? Hasn't been much work from the male members of the staff around here since I brought her in.
0: Oh, a good looker?
4: Well, if you find one better looking, that's for me. Yeah, she's in my office. Here's the man we've been waiting for, Miss Marshall. Frank Hepburn.
5: Well, that's very nice. Now maybe I can find out what this is all about.
0: Just want to ask a few routine questions that couldn't wait, Miss Marshall.
5: Well, then please start asking. Only I assure you, if somebody stole some penicillin or something from the station hospital, it wasn't me.
0: This has nothing to do with the hospital, and you're not accused of anything, I promise you. I just want to know what you know about a Captain Walter Cronin.
5: What do you mean, what I know about him?
0: You know him?
5: Yes.
0: I understand you went out together quite a bit.
5: Once in a while.
0: When did you see him last?
5: Last night. He drove me to the train.
0: All the way to the train? Into Las Vegas?
5: Yes.
0: Stop any place on the way?
5: No. We stopped someplace in town for a drink just before we went to the station.
0: Uh-huh. Were you alone? I mean, just you and Captain Cronin?
5: No. There was somebody with us. A boy from the camp.
0: Private Whiteson?
5: Why, yes. We didn't really want him along, but... Well, he helped me with my luggage, and he asked for a ride into town. And when we got there, he said his pass was up at midnight and asked Captain Cronin for a ride back to the base.
0: I see. Cronin have any objection to that at all?
5: Why should he have? He was going back anyhow.
0: Mm-hmm.
5: He only drove in to give me a lift.
4: You can check that easily enough, Frank.
0: Yeah.
4: Cronin went into the station with her, a red cap, or somebody ought to remember seeing him.
0: Yeah, sure.
5: You can check all you want. I'm telling the truth. And I think that entitles me to know what this is all about.
0: I'll tell you what it's all about, Miss Marshall. You may have been the last person, aside from Private Whiteson, to see Captain Cronin alive.
5: Are you telling me that Walter's dead?
0: He was murdered last night, after he left you at the railroad station. If he did leave you there.
5: But he did. He did, I tell you.
4: All right, take it easy, Mr. Marshall.
0: One thing I want to know, and it's very important. Did Cronin have a briefcase with him when he drove you in?
5: I don't know. How do you expect me to think when you hit me with something like this?
0: Well, think, will you? This is a security matter.
5: I think he did. Yes. Yes, he did. Because he carried it with him when he got out of the car. A red cap took my bags.
0: How about Private Whiteson? Was he with Cronin all the time?
5: Yes. He stuck to us like glue. Gawking at us when we were trying to say goodbye. And that's another reason I remember the briefcase. Walter was holding it when he put his arms around me to kiss me.
0: Uh-huh. You make any arrangement to see Cronin again sometime?
5: Well, we exchanged addresses. We were going to write. I guess it would have been up to him if we were going to meet again.
0: I see. Did Cronin ever tell you what his assignment was, what he was working on?
5: I know he was in engineers. Other than that, it never came up.
0: Let me ask you about something else that, well, maybe never came up. Did you know that Cronin was a married man?
5: Married? No, I didn't. He never told me.
0: Maybe you should have asked. All right, Bill. I don't see any need for holding her any longer.
4: Yeah, Frank. Thanks, Miss Marshall. Car I brought you in still waiting out back. Just tell the corporal to drive you back to the station. You can pick up the next train coming through.
1: I'm glad you can feel so matter-of-fact about it all. Bye.
4: Well, what do you think, Frank?
0: Story sounds all right. She might have mailed the papers ahead for a pickup, or somebody else may be carrying them for her. Have somebody on that train. I want to know about every breath she takes from now until we wind this thing up.
4: No, I won't send anybody. I'll go myself.
0: The murder of Captain Cronin was still less than 20 hours old when I got back to Las Vegas. The colonel had no leads on Private Whiteson. I went over the complete coroner's report on Captain Cronin. I must have read it through about five times before something hit me like a sledgehammer.
2: What's the matter with you, Hepburn?
0: Did you read this through?
2: Yes, I read it. Pretty complete coroner's report. But nothing we don't already know.
0: I mean this particular phrase here. Bone in the left leg of the victim shows healed simple fracture of recent origin, probably less than 2 months old, judging by degree of calcification.
2: Yeah, what about it?
0: You said Cronin had been here for 3 months.
2: That's right.
0: Was he ever in the base hospital with a broken leg?
2: What? No, he wasn't.
0: And the dead man we found in the car isn't Captain Cronin.
2: But who else could it be?
0: Private Robert Whiteson. Oh, what a chump I am.
2: Whiteson did have a broken leg 8 or 10 weeks ago.
0: Sure he did. I've been reading it on his record here. I wouldn't have needed the record if I'd only used my head. The chief nurse practically laid at my lap this morning when she told us Whiteson had been Jacqueline Marshall's patient in the orthopedic ward.
2: Then Cronin's alive and has those papers himself.
0: Either that or he's been kidnapped with him. But Whiteson was killed and his body burnt to throw us off. Either way.
2: Well, how about that Marshall woman?
0: Don't worry. She's tagged. It's Cronin we've got to find now.
2: Yeah, with stuff like he's carrying, he'll try to get out of the country if he's the one. And he isn't going to play dead for just a little while. You'll want to stay dead.
0: You can do something for me, Colonel. Get out a complete description of Cronin to all border stations, both Mexican and Canadian. You have his photo on the duplicate of his AGO card. That can be teletyped.
2: Right.
0: And tell him to watch out for attempted disguise.
2: Disguise? What nature?
0: A balding man with a mustache looks a lot different if he shaves off the mustache and puts on a toupee. And at the cinch, he won't be using his own name. I sent out an alert to all our divisional offices and got through to headquarters in Washington. I told them the story as it shaped up to me. We had to stop Cronin someplace. They dug a security report out of the files and started from the letter A, a complete and methodical check of any place he'd ever been, every friend he'd ever had. More than 20 agents were assigned for a rapid rundown. Cronin's wife had been notified of his death, a death that hadn't happened. She was in New York. I flew to New York to see her. While I was en route, the digging into Cronin's life was paying off. I had quite a batch of reports by the time I broke the dubious good news to his wife.
5: They told me he was dead only a few hours ago, they told me. I was getting ready to go to him.
0: It was a mistake, Mrs. Cronin. The body in the car was the body of another man. So far as we know, your husband is still alive.
5: Oh, thank heaven, thank heaven.
0: Don't be too thankful yet, Mrs. Cronin. I've got a few things to ask you that may not be pleasant.
5: I don't understand.
0: Were you aware that for the last couple of weeks your husband has been converting most of his possessions into cash?
5: Well, no. What do you mean?
0: Real estate on Long Island and in Maryland, owned by him, has been sold recently. Payment checks have been cashed, but no bank deposits made. The sales were quick sales, and the property was sold at considerably less than normal value in the present market.
5: Why would Walter do that? We don't need money, not a lot of it, not that badly.
0: Apparently your husband did. He's also sold stocks and bonds on a rising market. Broker's records show he usually doesn't sell until the market reaches peak and starts to level.
5: I just don't understand. What does it all mean?
0: When did you hear from your husband last?
5: Well, I had a letter just a while ago.
0: How long a while ago, Mrs. Cronin? It'd be best to be frank.
5: Well, 5-6 weeks, maybe. Walter isn't much on writing, you know.
0: I'm going to be very personal, not because I want to, but because I have no choice. Has your marriage been in trouble, to your knowledge?
5: I don't know what's been wrong. Ever since he came back after the war, he's been so strange and so violent and not at all like he used to be. He didn't seem to care about me anymore or about anything.
0: I'm sorry. Did he ever mention divorce?
5: No. I guess he might have if he thought it was possible, but you see, we were married in my faith, and I couldn't consent to that.
0: All right, Mrs. Cronin, I...
5: Oh, excuse me.
0: Well, that may be for me. I'm expecting some further reports on your husband. But if it should happen to be your husband calling, talk to him as long as you can, but don't mention my being here.
5: I can't help you.
0: You'll have to do as I say. This is important, and helping him would only hurt him in the end.
5: Oh, I wish somebody would tell me what's right or wrong. Hello? Yes?
0: Is it him?
5: Just a minute, please. It's for you. Long distance from Lansing, Michigan.
0: Oh, thanks. Hepburn speaking.
3: Frank?
0: Yeah?
3: Bill Costin.
0: Oh.
3: I'm in Lansing. Got in an hour ago with the Marshall girl.
0: Yeah, Bill. She know you followed her?
3: No. I think she's setting up a pass on those papers.
0: Why?
3: Well, we got off the train, she stopped in the depot and sent a wire to Canada.
0: Canada, huh? You got a copy of the message?
3: Yeah, it was a request for a room reservation for next week at the Royal Hotel in Toronto.
0: Requested in her own name?
3: No, that's why I'm sure something's up. She asked them to reserve a suite in the name of Mr. and Mrs. Harold DeWitt.
0: Harold DeWitt?
3: That's right. Hey, sound like the name means something to you.
0: It does. It's mentioned in one of the reports I got today in the make I asked for on Cronin. Wait till I dig my notes out of my pocket.
3: You with Cronin's wife now?
0: Yeah. Yeah. How'd you locate me here?
3: Called headquarters in Washington. They told me.
0: Yeah. No, hold on, Bill. Here. Here's the thing I'm looking for.
3: Yeah?
0: About a month ago, Cronin wrote to a friend, an automobile executive in Detroit. Asked him to arrange for a friend to pick up a new car from a dealer in Eau Claire, Wisconsin. Name of friend, Harold DeWitt.
3: Hey, that's sharp. How'd you get that tidbit?
0: Our agents have been checking on anybody who ever knew Cronin, asking when they saw or heard from him last. That was in the bunch of answers.
3: Uh-huh. And now the Marshall girl makes reservations in the same name for a Canadian hotel.
0: DeWitt is the cover-up name Cronin has picked for himself. Stick close to that girl, Bill. Don't let her out of your sight. They're working this together.
3: Frank, hold it. What's your play?
0: I'm grabbing a plane for Eau Claire to become an automobile salesman for just one brief sale. I wired ahead to have another division man cover the designated automobile agency in Eau Claire. to make sure Cronin didn't pick up the car and get away before I got to him. He must have been playing it carefully, though, to avoid detection, because he hadn't turned up yet when I got there. He didn't turn up for the next 2 days, either. I watched every customer that came in while the agency owner hovered anxiously in the background, trying to make himself look as though I belonged there. On the third day, he went out to buck himself up with a drink. And while he was gone, I got the customer I'd been waiting for.
6: Good afternoon.
0: Oh, good afternoon, sir. You interested in our new model? I'd be happy if you'd allow me to demonstrate it for you.
6: No, that...
0: Fine car.
6: Be necessary. I'm familiar with the car. Matter of fact, I came in to take delivery.
0: Oh, I see. You didn't place the order with me, did you, sir?
6: No, that was arranged through somebody at the auto factory. Uh-huh. I'd be sure to get delivery today without waiting.
0: Ah, well, then the car must be back in the service department. I'll check on it. What's the name, sir?
6: Oh, DeWitt. Harold DeWitt.
0: You could have fooled me.
6: What do you mean?
0: Well, you remind me of somebody. If you had a mustache and a little less hair, I'd say your name was Cronin. Captain Walter Cronin. And watch how you move, or I'll put a hole in you as big as the one you put in Private Whiteson. Now put your hands up and let's see if you've still got your service automatic on you.
6: Yeah. Yeah, I've got it all right. I won't try to use it, though.
0: I know you won't. Now.
6: Oh. I guess I was crazy to try to get away with it. What are you? Police or CID man?
0: CID. Better talk up fast about the reports on those missile tests. You sold them?
6: Oh, no.
0: Where are they?
6: Oh, buried outside of Las Vegas. Nobody could find them.
0: What?
6: Yes, that's the truth. I never saw anything like that. I just wanted people to think it was me in that car. Papers were missing. They'd figure that's why I was killed. Any chance to stay dead? I wish I was dead.
0: Why did you do it? Why did you kill the soldier?
6: Oh, sir, I was crazy. I mean, to be dead, I needed a body, so I shot him. How does a man know why he does anything when he's half out of his mind?
0: All right. Let's go.
6: Sure. Look, you got me. Doesn't make any difference to you if we take just an extra minute or so. I'd like you to do something for me.
0: Like what?
6: I got a package with a lot of cash in it. It's all mine. I swear it's all mine. Now, just let me address it and drop it in the mail.
0: To who?
6: Why should that make a difference to you?
0: Because if you want it sent to your wife, we can take care of that for you. And if you're thinking of Jacqueline Marshall, one of our men has been with her ever since she cleared Denver. We know how you plan to go to Canada. We know all of it.
6: Jacqueline had nothing to do with that. She didn't know I was going to kill Whiteson.
0: Save it, Cronin. If she didn't know, why did she make that reservation in Toronto for you after we told her you'd been found dead in the burned-out car?
6: I fell in love with her. I had to find a way. My wife would never have given me a divorce.
0: I know. She told me. Maybe that's why the marriage ceremony reads, "Until death do us part, Cronin."
6: I'm sorry.
0: So is Private Whiteson. So is his family, if he had one. Everybody's sorry. Everybody's always sorry when it's too late. That's our car over there. Get in.

This is Douglas Fairbanks again. Although he had not sold out his country, as at first indicated, Captain Walter Cronin and Jacqueline Marshall were convicted of the murder of a member of the armed forces. Their conviction closes another chapter in the distinguished chronicle of our silent men, the special agents of all branches of our federal government who daily risked their lives to protect the lives of all of us. Next week, we'll tell you the story involving war against the innocent in the file case entitled Food and War, another venture undertaken for our protection by the silent men. The Silent Men is produced and directed by Warren Lewis. The file case, The Torch, was written by Joel Murcott and transcribed in Hollywood. Only the names and places were fictional. Featured in our cast were Lamont Johnson, Vivi Janis, Gene Bates, Paul Freeze, and Tom McKee. Your announcer is Don Stanley. Douglas Fairbanks is currently presenting Betty Davis, Gary Merrill, and Emlyn Williams in the motion picture, Another Man's Poison.

0: Listen again next week and every week to other exciting cases involving the law enforcement adventures of the special agents of our federal government. For they are the Silent Men.
1: Friends, again disaster has struck. Floods have deluged the Mississippi and Missouri River basins, destroying towns and farms and sweeping away the homes and all the possessions of thousands of our fellow Americans. 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
3: Ladies and gentlemen, the ringing of that phone bell brings you mystery, adventure.
4: Nero Wolfe's office, Archie Goodwin speaking. No, I'm sorry, Mr. Wolfe is busy planning a menu. I'll see if he can talk to you. What's the name again? You want to talk to a dame named Mrs. Collins?
5: Hang on, Archie.
4: Do we know a Mrs. Collins?
5: No.
4: I don't suppose you care, but I think her voice is very charming.
5: Doubtless. Every female has a charming voice to you. Hang up.
4: Okay. I'm sorry, Mrs. Collins, but at the moment, Mr. Wolfe is too involved with his digestive system to be interrupted. However, if I may introduce myself, Archie Goodwin, Mr. Wolfe's assistant, if I can be of any help...
5: Archie.
4: Yes, Mrs. Collins, I'll ask him. Cocktail party.
5: Hang up, Archie.
4: Mrs. Collins, I'm afraid it would be better if you didn't expect Mr. Wolfe. Goodbye. Cocktails. Fooey.
5: Absurd. Perfectly absurd.
4: She says you promised to come to her cocktail party, and why aren't you there?
5: Because you are going to attend the cocktail party and the probable unpleasant ending.

Ladies and gentlemen, it's that genius who is the bulkiest, balkiest, the most ponderous, and most brilliant detective in the world. Yes, none other than that chairborne mass of unpredictable intellect, Nero Wolfe, created by Rex Stout and brought to you in a new series of adventures over this NBC network in the person of Mr. Sidney Greenstreet.

0: Mr. Wolf and I refer to this as the case of the party for death. Nero Wolf really should have gone to the party since he'd accepted, but I was delegated. I can't complain now since it was there that I met Georgia, the most beautiful redhead. Well, that's my weakness, redheads. Yeah, and blondes and brunettes. Well, anyway, Mr. Wolf was adamant about going to the party.
1: I've never been to a cocktail party in my life. You know, I drink nothing but beer.
0: You could take your beer with you, couldn't you?
1: I could not.
0: Do we know a Mrs. Collins whose cocktail party you said you'd go to?
1: The phone rang and I picked it up.
0: Where was I?
1: Exactly.
0: Okay. So a Mrs. Collins with a beautiful, seductive voice conned you into accepting an invitation to a cocktail party that you knew you weren't going to.
1: Archie.
0: Yes, Master.
1: Just a little less sarcasm, perhaps.
0: Sarcasm?
1: Call it impertinence, then.
0: Impertinence, Master?
1: Exactly. Less of that. Much less.
0: Okay.
1: Continue now.
0: Where was I?
1: You were reading the duck recipe.
0: Oh, yes, the duck. Oh, here we are. Dodine de Canard. The dodine is one of the oldest dishes in the repertory of French cooking, being mentioned in books of the 14th century. Le Grand Cuisinier de Toute Cuisinie.
1: Hooey, what time is it, Archie?
0: Almost 6:30.
1: Oh, in that case...
0: You're going to get up?
1: Here on this card are your instructions, Archie. If you are still alive tomorrow, you may make your report.
0: Helped the huge bulk that was Nero Wolf out of his specially built desk chair and walked with him to the elevator that would take him upstairs to his orchids. I stepped back to the desk and found the card which bore my instructions. In his small, perfect handwriting, I read, Mrs. Albert Collins, Empire Tower.

0: Arrive at 7, say I sent you. After the murder, telephone me before the police arrive. At exactly 7, I rang Mrs. Collins' doorbell. Mrs. Collins?
1: I'm Mrs. Collins.
0: I'm Archie Goodwin. We talked on the phone a little while ago.
1: Oh, yes. Well, come in, Mr. Goodwin.
0: Mr. Wolfe begs to be excused. At the last moment, he was unable to attend.
1: Well, I'm glad you could come.
0: You're not disappointed?
1: No, I don't think so. I'm rather upset. I'm afraid, Mr. Goodwin, for my life. That's why I called Mr. Wolfe. Oh, just drop your hat and coat there, Mr. Goodwin.
0: May I tell you something, Mrs. Collins?
1: Well, of course, Mr. Goodwin.
0: Archie will do.
1: Archie?
0: When I spoke to you on the phone, I thought I knew what you'd look like.
1: And?
0: You do.
1: Well, is that good?
0: It's not bad, Mrs. Collins.
1: Janie will do.
0: Janie will do.
1: Archie, I think it would be best if I say you're an old beau of mine.
0: From where?
1: In Hollywood. When I went to Hollywood High School and you went to USC.
0: Okay, but don't expect me to remember much about it.
1: I'd be flattered if you remember anything about it. I want you to keep your eyes and ears open. Observe everything tonight. Well, now shall we join the party? Oh, Albert, this is Archie Goodwin. Archie, this is my husband, Albert.
2: How do you do?
3: Hello.
1: And this is Joe Boyce, my husband's partner.
2: How do you do?
0: Boyce?
1: I've told you about Archie, Albert, but well, I guess you probably don't remember, do you?
3: No, I don't.
1: When I was in high school and he went to USC.
3: Oh. Oh, yeah, sure. What do you have, Goodwin?
0: I'd like a plain lime and soda.
1: Oh, not really. A teetotaler now?
0: Yes, I used to overdo it,
1: uh-huh.
0: Remember?
3: So you knew my wife in Hollywood?
0: Quite a while ago, though.
3: Uh-huh. Been here long?
0: Oh, a while.
3: Did you and my wife run into each other again just lately?
0: Yeah.
3: A few days ago?
0: About.
3: Joe Boyce here is my partner, chemical business. Makes this sort of an old home week, doesn't it, Joe?
4: In a way, Al. I guess it does at that.
3: Joe knew my wife back in those days, too. And they're still very friendly. Yes. Yes, indeed. You two have got something in common to talk about, haven't you, Goodwin?
0: Mrs. Collins, you mean? We never knew each other very well.
3: No? Okay, Goodwin, let it go.
5: Why, look. Look what I found. A new man. Just what I need. I'm Georgia.
0: Archie.
5: Archie, dear, will you fix up my drink, please?
0: Anything for a lady.
5: Let's go to the bar. Hey, Archie?
3: I'm determined, Joe. If it were only the money, our only Jane, I might listen.
4: Oh, Al, can't we talk about it later?
3: I like talking about it now, Joe.
4: You're going to be sorry about this, Al.
3: I am already. But you'll have 20 years or so in prison just being sorry. I've got the papers you forged right here.
4: You're hysterical, Al. Let's face it. The firm went broke, but I suffered too. So let's forget it.
3: Yes, Joe, the firm went broke, but you didn't. And I don't think my wife did either. The two of you had everything figured for yourselves. Well, I'm turning the papers over to the DA tomorrow.
6: Nero Wolf speaking.
7: Archie, what do you know about this expected murder, if anything?
6: Has it happened yet?
7: No, but who's supposed to get killed?
6: I haven't the faintest idea, Archie.
7: Then why don't you stop it?
6: That is impossible. I don't even know who's there.
7: You want me to tell you?
6: Not in the least. You're not supposed to prevent it, Archie. I don't think you could. I don't think anybody could.
7: You want to hear what I found out already?
6: No.
7: I'll tell you anyway. Collins thinks his wife and his partner, Boyce, have been stealing his dough, and he's threatening to send Boyce to the clink.
6: Archie.
7: Yeah?
6: You're wasting our time. Go back to the party. There is nothing you can do to prevent the murder. But I want you to be there when it happens.
0: Now that all the guests have gone, let's sit down here, Georgia.
5: When Janie was in Hollywood, she must have had more good-looking boyfriends.
0: Let's get personal about this, Georgia.
5: Yeah, let's.
0: When you say good-looking, do you mean me?
5: I don't mean anybody else, Archie.
0: You know, I think you're pretty, too.
5: You better not let Jane hear you say that.
0: You think she'd care?
5: I thought you knew Jane.
0: Only slightly. You don't like Jane too well, do you?
5: Why?
0: Why? Why what?
5: Why don't you tell the truth about it? No man as attractive as you ever knew Jane Slightly. Either they knew her or they didn't know her. Maybe you think I'm getting a little tipsy.
0: The idea never occurred to me.
5: No, well, it has to me.
0: Refill your glass?
5: I'll come with you to the bar.
0: Here's your drink, Georgia. And find there's no ice left in the ice bucket.
5: Janie? Hey, Janie, no ice.
1: Oh, well, I'll get some. Here, give me the bucket.
0: Mrs. Collins, Janie, I mean.
1: Yes, Archie.
0: May I use the phone in the bedroom again?
1: Oh, of course.
0: You excuse me for a minute, Georgia?
5: I'm coming with you.
0: Why don't you just stay here until Jane brings the ice? Well, why don't you go talk to Joe Boyce?
5: I don't want to talk to Joe Boyce. I don't want to talk to Joe Boyce ever.
0: Now, look, Georgia.
5: I'm coming with you, Archie. Is that clear?
0: Okay, come on.
5: Here's where the phone is.
0: I could have found it myself.
5: You don't want me with you, do you?
0: Just sit down here on the edge of the bed and listen, if that's what you want to do.
2: Mr. Wolf speaking.
0: Archie, boss.
2: Well, Archie, what?
0: Just a bit of a report.
2: Go on.
0: At this moment, I am sitting on the edge of one of two twin beds in the apartment of Mr. and Mrs. Albert Collins. Sitting next to me is a gorgeous redhead named Georgia. Georgia what, dear?
5: Boy.
0: You mean you're the wife of Joe Boyce?
5: Of course. Didn't you know?
0: I am sitting next to the gorgeous redheaded wife of Albert Collins' partner, Joe Boyce.
2: Archie, you annoy me.
0: From what I just learned, I can see there's another friction going on.
2: You mean Georgia and Jane?
0: Yep. Fireworks between them. This one, no like other one.
2: Have you anything more to say?
0: When I called, I was going to ask if there's any reason why I shouldn't come home now.
2: I wrote your instructions for you, Archie.
0: After the murder, call you.
2: Yeah, that's perfectly clear, isn't it?
0: But what if there isn't any?
2: Don't call me. Simple, isn't it?
0: Hello. He hung up.
5: Archie.
0: What?
5: That was a strange conversation.
0: Do you want me to explain it to you, honey?
5: What was that business about murder?
0: Shall we join the party?
5: Murder. Archie, wouldn't you be surprised if there was one?
0: Yeah? Who's going to do what and to whom?
5: I don't know. Maybe I will.
0: Elucidate, honey. Do you intend to figure as the killer or the corpse?
5: I don't intend to figure as anything. But you never know. Archie, do you think Jane Collins is better looking than me?
0: Nope.
5: Honestly?
0: Honestly.
5: Then what's the matter with me?
0: Nothing. Nothing at all.
5: Oh, yes, dear. Look, do you want to kiss me?
0: Well, I'll tell you. When I graduated from Sunday school, I took a vow.
5: That's what I mean. But if I were Jane, you'd want to kiss me, wouldn't you?
0: No, frankly, no.
5: Why not?
0: Well, when I graduated from Sunday school,
5: Okay, Archie. Let's go back. You boys have such happy faces. Where's Jane?
4: In the kitchen getting some ice. Where have you been?
5: With Archie.
4: Is he an old school chum of yours, too?
5: Do you care, Joe?
4: No.
0: Mr. Boyce.
4: What?
0: How much do you weigh?
4: 187. Why?
0: Then I'll be giving you 5 pounds. Shall we step outside?
5: This I have got to see.
4: Shut up. Mr. Goodwin, you seem angry.
0: Just terribly, terribly hurt.
4: Would it do any good if I apologized? Today I'm a little upset. If I said anything to offend you, I do apologize. Now, if you still want me to give you a boxing lesson, I'm at your service.
0: Let's forget it. I'm sorry, too. Jane Collins came in from the kitchen with a bucket of ice cubes, a tray of fresh glasses, and the strapless gown she'd been wearing.
1: There. I never thought I'd make it. Now I'm going to mix my own drink, and you can take care of yourselves. Ice first. Huh? Whiskey. And soda. It's a simple recipe, isn't it, Archie?
0: All it needs is the ingredients.
1: I drink to the ingredients. Nice.
5: Janie, darling.
1: What, dear?
5: Would you mind very much if I took Archie away from you?
1: Haven't you done that already, dear?
3: To listen to those girls, you'd think, wouldn't you, Goodwin?
0: Me, I never think.
1: What do you do, Archie?
0: I concentrate.
1: On what?
0: On not thinking. I did some serious concentrating on not thinking about Nero Wolfe, or about the conflict of the partners, Albert Collins and Joe Boyce, about the jealousies of Jane and Georgia. The next 5 minutes hardly seemed an hour. Jane and Boyce murmured to each other. Collins drank gently but firmly.
5: Why can't you be honest, Archie? What's the matter with me?
0: What, Georgia?
5: You weren't listening, were you?
0: To every gorgeous word you said.
5: What did I say?
0: I want to hear it again, just the way you said it before.
5: I said, why shouldn't there be a murder? Why not? It's an order.
0: It's just not considered the thing to do.
5: Thing to do? Can you think of anything better?
0: No, frankly.
5: I can. My glass is empty.
3: My glass is empty, too. Jane. Jane!
8: Oh, I'm sorry. I'm not much of a hostess, am I? Oh, don't answer that. Oh, you're all empty. But I've only drunk half of mine.
3: You don't usually drink so slowly, Jane.
8: I'm just not in the mood tonight. I usually drink faster to keep you from drinking mine. See, Albert always gulps his and then reaches for mine.
3: What's the difference?
8: Well, I'll fix you some fresh drinks, but put my drink over there by you, Georgia. And lay off, Albert. I only had about 3 swallows of it. Besides, you don't need any more.
5: I suppose we know what dear Jane is going to do, don't we?
4: Lay off, will you?
5: Lay off. It's my husband who said that, Archie. Archie, meet my husband, Mr. Boyce. I will now explain why dear Jane took our glasses away to the kitchen when she could afford a drink right here.
4: Listen, George, will you...
5: Mr. Boyce is speaking, Archie. What, Mr. Boyce?
4: Nuts.
5: Mr. Boyce says nuts, Mr. Goodwin. What do you say, Mr. Collins?
3: I think Joe has covered the field.
5: We were talking, weren't we, Archie?
0: Possibly.
5: We were talking about dear Jane. She's got to be always the prettiest, always devastating. Right now, she's putting on a completely new face. And in about 20 minutes, when our tongues are hanging out, she'll come back, all horsed up and bright and smiling, with another tray of drinks.
3: Yeah, you'll take all night to fix them.
5: Well, I'm going to get some air on the balcony.
4: Don't jump off. Al, you're drinking too much lately.
3: I shouldn't worry you, Joe. Especially now.
4: When you start drinking, not only your drinks, but everybody else's too, well... Jane's right.
3: Is that what worries you? Slide Jane's glass down. The ice is all melted.
4: You see what I mean?
3: Okay, Joe, let's not be nasty until tomorrow. Well, that gives me an idea. Think I'll propose a toast. Until tomorrow. You know, it may be rather fitting that I should drink a toast from the glass that Janie left. Until tomorrow.

0: Yeah, Wolf speaking.
1: May I come home now?
0: Oh, hello, Archie.
1: I said, may I come home now?
0: Have you sent for the police, Inspector Kramer?
1: Of course.
0: Who was killed, Archie?
1: Albert Collins.
0: How, Archie?
1: I don't know. You were right, though, weren't you?
0: Naturally. About what?
1: Murder.
0: Oh, that. We can talk about it tomorrow. Good night, Archie. Come home when you can.
1: What do you mean, come home when I can?
0: You'll be held as a witness, won't you? Try not to wake me with the elevator when you come in.
2: Well, Inspector Kramer, you've had me here at headquarters for a long while. For quite a long while. Haven't you asked me enough questions?
3: Goodwin, you say you never saw these people before, Collins or Boyce or their wives. Yet when all the other guests had gone, you were still there.
2: I guess I just don't know how to say goodbye.
3: You didn't know they were partners in a chemical company. You didn't know that Boyce had forged a lot of papers with Collins' name.
2: All I know is what you tell me.
3: Goodwin.
2: Yes, sir?
3: I'm trying to be nice.
2: Yes, sir.
3: Now, I know, of course, that you went to that party because Nero Wolf told you to.
2: Do you?
3: My question is, how did Wolf know it was going to happen?
2: Why don't you ask him?
3: I already have.
2: He told you?
3: He says he never heard of Collins or Boyce.
2: Did he say he'd ever heard of me?
3: He says he isn't responsible for you or your shady friends. Maybe he knows I found a poison pellet in George's bag.
2: Inspector, may I make an important call?
3: Go ahead.
0: Archie. Confounded light. Hello?
1: What time is it, Master?
0: Confound it, Archie.
1: I'll tell you what time it is. It's a little after 4 a.m. I'm at Central Headquarters, and Inspector Kramer has been chatting with me about my shady friends.
0: Kramer is a jackass.
1: Just a second. Pick up the other phone, would you, Inspector? Sorry, Mr. Wolf. What was that you were saying about Inspector Kramer?
0: I said Kramer is a jackass.
1: Thank you.
4: Wait a minute, Wolf.
0: Oh? Eavesdropping, Inspector.
4: Down here for a little questioning, Wolf.
0: Fooey.
4: What's that?
0: Fooey. It can be spelled in several ways. I spell it P-F-U-I. Fooey.
4: You think I won't bring you down here as a material witness?
0: Yes, I think you won't. I think you'd be making a great mistake if you did.
4: A great mistake? Why?
0: Because I might not tell you who killed Collins. And you wouldn't know which one of these people to prefer charges against. Now send Archie home. Even he needs an occasional night's sleep.
3: He hung up.
2: So it seems. Busy? He's probably left the phone off the hook, Inspector. By now, he's probably asleep again.
3: You know I can go out there, don't you?
2: Sure you can. More important men than you have tried it. And where are they now?
3: Goodwin?
2: Yes, sir.
3: I'm going to let you go.
2: I'm sure Mr. Wolf and I are very grateful, Inspector.
3: You want to know why I'm letting you go?
2: I know why.
3: Why?
2: Because if you're nice and cooperative and don't make too much trouble, Mr. Wolf will solve this case for you and tell you whom to prefer charges against.
3: Goodwin.
2: Sir?
3: Get out.
2: Thank you, Inspector. Good morning, Inspector. At 3 o'clock the next afternoon, I was rearranging the furniture in Nero Wolf's office while the great man sat behind his desk watching me perspire.
0: Are you finished now, Archie?
2: I guess so.
0: And tell me where they sat.
2: There were two couches, like this, in front of a fireplace. Collins and Boyce were sitting together on one couch. When Georgia and I came in, they were looking at some canceled checks.
0: Where was Mrs. Collins?
2: I told you, she was getting ice and fresh glasses.
0: Why was she getting fresh glasses, Archie? Where were the empty ones?
2: I don't know. Maybe they were the same ones she brought back washed and polished.
0: Archie, I trust your powers of observation absolutely. That's why I sent you to Mrs. Collins' cocktail party.
2: Okay, how did you know there was going to be a murder? If it was a murder.
0: It was a murder, Archie. But isn't it obvious?
2: How is it obvious? Suppose Collins slipped a few drops of the poison into his drink himself.
0: It's very strong, very deadly poison. With a remarkably strong odor.
2: Like almonds, I know. I smelled it when I picked him up.
0: Archie, was anything found on the body that might have contained the poison, a fountain pen, whatever?
2: Not even that.
0: Inspector Kramer found a poison pellet in Georgia's handbag. He thinks she poisoned Collins' drink.
2: Say, could be. But it wasn't his drink, it was his wife's. Then Georgia was trying to kill Jane, and Collins got it by mistake.
0: We shall soon see, Archie.
2: I was expecting a murder because you told me to expect it. I watched every move that everybody made. There's no possibility that Jane's glass, the glass with the poison in it, was tampered with by anybody.
0: Yes, I believe.
2: Okay.
0: Archie, you're sore, aren't you?
2: Have you ever spent the night with Inspector Kramer? He's really a good man, too. Why did you say he was a jackass?
0: Because he didn't know who killed Collins.
2: Do you?
0: Of course. Is there ever any question about it?
2: Just a moment, please.
0: The only trouble is it may be difficult to prove. That's why we are giving this little cocktail party this afternoon with the help of Inspector Kramer. By the way...
2: Yes?
0: Call Mrs. Collins and tell her to bring a bucket of ice from her refrigerator.
2: Why?
0: Because our refrigerator's broken down.
2: No, it hasn't. I was just out in the kitchen a minute ago.
0: Our refrigerator has broken down. And it'd be very helpful if Mrs. Collins would bring a bucket of ice cubes.
2: What makes you think she'll do it?
0: She will. Call her.
2: 6:45. There we were in Wolf's office doing a repeat performance of last night's smash hit. Two couches faced each other, a cocktail table between them. On one couch, red-headed Georgia and me. On the other couch, it was a big one, Joe Boyce, Jane Collins, widow of the lately defunct Albert, and Nero Wolfe. Jane had been drinking a little slower than the rest of us. Our glasses were empty. Hers was still half full. Wolfe said...
0: Margie.
2: Yeah?
0: At this point in last night's party, Mrs. Collins got up and left to get some fresh drinks. Repeat what she said.
2: Approximately?
0: Approximately will do.
2: I think she said something like this. She said, put my drink over by you, Georgia. Lay off, Albert. I've had about 3 swallows of it. Besides, you don't need any more, Albert. Am I right, Jane?
5: Close enough, Archie. But what of it?
6: No, what is this nonsense all about, Wolf?
5: Mr. Wolf is trying to make something out of nothing.
7: I think Mr. Wolf is going to turn up something mighty interesting. Don't look so perturbed, Joe.
0: Since I'm playing the part of the late Mr. Collins, pass me Jane's glass.
5: I'll keep my glass, Mr. Wolf. I haven't finished my drink.
0: You're a very clever woman, Mrs. Collins.
2: Would it be too much if I ask what this is all about?
0: Well, what is you, Archie?
2: You make it sound as if that drink she's holding is poison. But it can't be, because as yesterday, she's already drunk half of it herself.
0: When our freezer broke down, she was more than willing to bring a bucket of ice cubes, wasn't she?
2: So?
0: What would happen, Archie, if you froze a gelatine-coated pellet of poison in the center of one particular ice cube? Mrs. Collins hasn't finished her drink. Notice the ice is all melted now. She hasn't taken one sip since the ice melted completely. She came prepared in case she was exposed. Smell it, Archie.
5: No, Archie, stand back. I can easily swallow this before you can reach me. Mr. Wolf, in a few seconds, I'll drink it. But tell me something first. Tell me how you knew.
6: Jane, listen to me.
0: I knew there was going to be a murder last night because you said so. I knew that it was you who would commit the murder because it was you who invited me. You hoped an expert witness would prove that you couldn't have killed your husband. So I sent Archie Goodwin, whose observations are always exact, even when he doesn't know the import of what he's observing.
2: She brought back clean glasses. She poured the drinks out of bottles already open. And if anybody had put anything in or touched one of those glasses, I would have seen it.
0: Exactly. The poison pellet was frozen in a certain ice cube. Mrs. Collins put that cube in her own drink, drank it until the ice had almost melted down to the poisonous pellet center. And then she took all the other glasses away, leaving only hers half full. And as usual, her husband drank it.
6: No, Jane, don't. Don't.
5: Too late, Joe. Too late.
2: Well, boss, Jane didn't get away with the suicide try. That was clever thinking you did.
0: I prepared a cube of ice in which I had frozen a gelatine capsule containing nothing more than a vitamin compound. I substituted for the cube in which Jane had placed the poison for herself.
2: Wonder why Jane Collins wanted to have Joe. He'd stolen practically all the money in the company. He's just a crook.
0: Birds of a feather, Archie. I don't believe Joe Boyce had any idea that Jane was planning a murder. And he still had all the money.
2: Well, the forgeries will put him away for a long time. And poor Georgia could have had it pinned on her if it hadn't been for me.
0: Yes, yes. You knew all along, didn't you, that Jane had planned to have Georgia accused by planting another pellet of the poison in Georgia's handbag. Jane would have gotten rid of her husband and Joe's wife in one stroke. You knew all that, didn't you?
2: Well, I... How about a bottle of beer, boss?
0: Could you spare the time?
2: Georgia. Beautiful redhead. Wonder where she is tonight.
0: I'm sure I haven't the slightest idea, but in case you do... Well, just be quiet with the elevator door when you come in.

0: Tonight's transcribed story by Mindred Lord was based on the characters created by Rex Stout. This is an Edwin Fadiman program, produced and directed by J. Donald Wilson. In the cast were Harry Bartell as Archie Goodwin, and G.G. Pearson, Herb Butterfield, Peter Leeds, Evelyn Eaton, and Bill Johnstone. Next week at this same time, Nero Wolfe and Archie will bring you The Case of the Malevolent Medic. Don Stanley speaking. Three chimes mean good times on NBC.
1: Crime does not pay.
2: Yeah, I'll take Lobster Diavolo every time. Nothing like it. Boy, that red sauce.
3: Sure, it ain't the spaghetti fill on account of it looks like rope.
2: Yeah, it could be.
4: Why you use a rope all the time, Phil? A gun or even an ice pick would be quicker, like today. Puggy almost got away.
3: Yeah, maybe Dookie's got something, Phil. Look how the jerk bit my hand.
2: That's because you're slipping, Tiny. You didn't used to have to stick your hand in their mouths.
3: Well, that still don't answer Dookie's question.
4: Yeah, Phil. Why a rope all the time?
2: It's simple, like ABC. We all got records, ain't we? And you carry a loaded piece, when you got a record, it's another felony, ain't it? Carrying concealed weapons, see? Well, I've been wise to the flat feet since I've been a kid. And nobody can prove in no court that you had a weapon on you when all you're carrying is a piece of rope.

0: There is a school of thought among the men whose job it is to fight organized crime that the old method of searching for clues and obtaining convictions on such evidence is not nearly as effective as attacking from within the organization itself by the use of informers. A typical case is that which involved Dukie DeFore and the gang which made its headquarters in a certain city at the corner of Warrenburg and Paoli Avenues. This organization serviced other groups. They accepted commissions to do certain jobs, as they did on the day Jack Paris told them.
1: Like I said, this Puggy Jackson is getting too smart for his own good.
2: Like, for instance, what?
1: You ask too many questions sometimes, Pittsburgh. Why don't you behave nice and quiet, like Dukie here?
2: Oh, Dukie, the kid's got a lot to learn yet.
1: He'll learn working with you. Only don't teach him to ask too many questions.
2: Sorry, Jack, I was only asking on account of if we know what he's pulling, we can find him easier.
1: You'll find him. That's what I'm paying you for.
2: Sure, we'll get him okay.
1: They call him Puggy on account of his nose. Some two-bit punk flattened it for him. Now I want him flattened. Complete.
2: Yeah, we'll take care of him.
3: Sure, we'll take care of him.
1: And no body, see? The bulls know he's been trying to cut me out. I don't want nothing to point to me.
2: When we get through, there won't even be a grease spot.
1: And it's a deal?
2: Yeah, sure is.
3: Sure is, Mr. Paris. Sure is.
1: Okay, you got the contract. Just be sure you carry it out. Understand?

0: Hey, Phil. Phil.
1: Yeah, Dookie.
0: Telephone, back of the store.
1: Okay, I'm coming. Who is it?
2: Wouldn't say. He just asked for Pittsburgh Phil.
1: Know the voice? Sounds a little like Mr. Paris. He got ants in his pants again.
2: Yeah, sounds like it.
1: Well, if we can't find the jerk, we can't take care of him.
2: You know Paris. He thinks he's a big executive.
1: Yeah, I know. Pittsburgh Phil here.
3: What's wrong with you guys? Do I have to take my business someplace else?
1: Well, take it easy. We'll get him.
3: I've been waiting 3 weeks. He hijacked me again last night.
1: We can't do nothing till we find him.
3: And find him. I'll give you 3 days.
1: What's he want? Blood out of a stone? Yeah, I thought he was sore. That don't get him nothing. You give us 3 days.
2: We gotta find that puggy.
1: We'll find him. Tiny's making a contact today.
2: Tiny, that fat overstuffed...
1: When you get as smart as Tiny or as strong, you can talk.
2: Okay, Phil. I didn't mean nothing.
1: Don't bother me now. Okay. I gotta think. Go snatch a car or something. We'll need one for this job anyhow.
4: I beg your pardon.
1: Yeah, sure. So when?
4: I wonder if you could give me some information.
1: You hear that, Dookie? He comes to the corner of Warrenburg and Paoli for information.
4: Yeah. That is, I was told I could find Tiny Schultz around here.
1: Yeah. Why do you want Tiny?
4: I owe him some money.
1: So Tiny's still Shylocking. What do you know? Well, I'm sure I don't know where Tiny is, but if you let me have what you owe him, I'll see that he gets it.
4: No, I'm very sorry. I got to see him personal.
1: And who shall I say came calling?
4: Tell him Puggy Jackson.
2: Puggy Jackson?
1: Now that I come to think of it, I think I know where he might be.
4: That's good.
1: Yeah, it's good. Tell you what, Dookie.
2: Yeah, right here.
1: Take this gentleman around to Tiny's usual resorts, and if you don't find him, bring the gentleman to my place in 3/4 hour. I'm expecting Tiny there then.
2: Gotcha.
4: I don't like to put you to so much trouble.
1: Any pal of Tiny's is a pal of mine. It's no trouble at all. In fact, pal, it'll be a pleasure to know you better.

0: know, Josie, the rest of us girls, well, I think you ought to know how lucky we think you are.
1: Lucky? Me?
0: Uh-huh, your own house, a fur coat, and Phil's about the sharpest husband we ever saw.
1: Oh, I don't know, Ellen, he's like most husbands, I guess. Always dropping things that you gotta pick up after him. But I will admit, Phil's anything but stingy.
0: What business is Phil in, darling?
1: Contracting, dear.
0: You mean like road building?
1: Oh, goodness, no. I'm sure that's one business Phil never wants to get mixed up with.
0: Well, what then, darling? To be perfectly frank, Josie, the girls were wondering, and I said I'd ask you. Seeing as how I know you best, that is.
1: Well, I don't know if I can describe it exactly, but he takes orders and does things for people, kind of a service company.
0: But what kind of a company?
1: Look, why don't you ask him yourself, honey? That's his key in the door.
2: Oh, hiya, girls.
1: Hiya, darling.
2: You know Tiny, Josie, Ellen, this is Tiny, Tiny Schultz.
3: Hiya, Josie. Hello, Ellen.
0: Of all people to call Tiny, for goodness sake.
3: Sure. Anybody over 250, they call Tiny. And skinny guys, they call Fatso.
1: Yeah, you really over 250, Tiny.
3: 300 if it's a pop.
2: Nothing small about this character. Look, Josie, some of the boys are coming over in a few minutes.
1: Okay, Mr. Man. What is it tonight? Poker or talk?
2: Talk, mostly.
1: Well, don't make a mess.
0: How can talk make a mess?
1: Oh, you don't know Phil's gang and their gab fests. Get your hat, dear.
0: I didn't wear any.
1: We'll go to a movie, Phil.
2: Yeah, it's a good idea. Here's a fin. Treat the girl, Phil.
1: Oh, thanks, dear. Come on, Ellen.
0: Well, I... Goodbye, all.
3: Goodbye,
2: so long.
1: Remember what I said, dear. No mess now.
2: What a dame. What a dame. Well, let's get going, Tiny. Duke, you'll be here with the jerk in 10 minutes.
3: Usual.
2: Yeah, straight chair next to the door, big chair facing it.
3: Yeah.
2: That way. When the door opens, he'll see only you and I can get him from behind.
3: Yeah. How's this?
2: Okay, sit down and read that newspaper.
3: How am I doing?
2: Swell.
3: What are you using?
2: Here it is, Tiny, the usual. 4 feet of brand new wash line. Now all we gotta do is wait.

0: This it place?
1: Huh? Oh, yeah. Yeah, this is it, Mr. Jackson.
0: Not bad. Very nice, in fact. It's kind of quiet.
1: Oh, they'll be there. Phil said so.
0: You sort of like this fella, don't you?
1: He's the best. The best. Let me ring the bell for you.
2: Come on in. Door's open.
1: We're coming. Go ahead, Mr. Jackson. After you.
0: Oh, thanks, kid. Tiny.
3: Come in, Puggy. Been waiting for you.
4: All right. Give me a hand. Get on him, Tiny.
3: I'm trying. He's stronger than I thought, this chicken.
4: Hey, Dookie, lend a hand.
5: No, don't make me, Phil. Don't make me. I'm scared.
4: Couch. Get him on the couch.
3: Yeah. All right. Twist it. Twist the rope.
4: I'm trying. Stuff his mouth. Stuff it. He's making too much noise.
3: Yeah. He's got a mouthful of fist. Twist it, Phil.
4: Sit on him. Hold him down.
3: Yeah.
1: Yeah, it does it. Brother, this character was strong. Hey, he's dead.
3: Yeah, he's dead. Look what the dog did to my hand. That fella could get locked you off from a bite like that. You got any mercurochrome, Phil?
1: Iodine's better.
3: No, no, stings too much.
1: Well, go look in the medicine chest. Josie's got all kinds of junk in there.
3: I hate iodine. Hope she's got mercurochrome.
1: Ain't got my wind back yet. Maybe I'm slipping.
6: Nah, you ain't slipping, Phil. You done fine.
1: Dookie, get some of that newspaper, quick.
6: You gonna read the paper?
1: Give me it, will you?
3: Hey, Dad McCuricrope. What are you doing, laying them out in state?
1: You heard Josie when she left. No mess on the rug, she said. It's all I need now, trouble with my wife.
6: You ain't gonna leave him here like this, are you, Phil?
1: You got the car?
6: No, I didn't have no time. I was taking him around the back.
3: We can use mine. Mine for the night, anyway.
1: Okay, roll him up. The rest of the rope is under the couch.
3: Yeah. Here's the keys, Dookie. Go out and start the engine.
6: Thanks. I'll have the car ready by the time you come out.
1: Okay, usual way, Tiny. Knees up, head down. Put him in a ball. He'll burn better that way.

0: Yeah, how's that feel?
1: Good. Stay at the wheel. Come on, Tiny. Come on.
2: You got the gasoline?
1: Yeah, right here.
2: Boy, it's quiet out of here.
1: And Dookie and me, we was riding around. We spotted these empty lots. Got them?
2: By the rope, like a satchel. Funny how a guy who weighs so little could be so strong.
1: Yeah, this good enough. Now the gas.
2: That ought to be enough.
1: Okay, got a match?
2: Yeah. Well, here goes.
3: Come on, let's get out of here.
0: All set, Phil?
1: Yeah, get going.
4: Hey, don't he make a pretty bonfire?

0: The vacant lot where Pittsburgh Phil and Tiny left the flaming body of Puggy Jackson was covered with weeds and sumac and littered with tin cans. Half a block away was a row of small houses. From one of those houses came a boy of 16 or so to watch the crackling bonfire. From the back door of another house came Emma Adams, in her hand a pan of water for her dog. Emma saw the flames and the boy standing there. Angrily, pan of water and all, she descended on the boy.
1: How dare you start a bonfire here? I ought to call the police.
2: Honest, Miss Adams, I didn't start it, honest.
1: Just like all boys your age, do things before you think. When those weeds catch, they'll set fire to the sumac bushes. Everything's dry as a bone. The whole neighborhood could burn down for all you care.
2: But I didn't do it. I was just watching.
1: Oh, that's what you all say. I'm going to put it out.
2: Okay, put it out. See if I care.
1: All right. There.
2: Hey, there's something in that fire. It ain't wood. Miss Adams, stop it. Hey, cut it out, Miss Adams. Somebody will think I hit you. Hey, stop.
3: What's going on here? What are you up to, young fella?
2: It's not me. There in the fire.
1: Officer, a dead man in the fire. In the fire.
3: Oh, for the love of him. Stop that yelling now, lady. You're safe, I tell you. Young fella, get to a phone quick now. Call the precinct. Tell him Officer Martin told you. Give him the address. Run now, run. There ought to be a radio car close by.

0: Weiner, stick with the medical examiner. Let me know when he's through.
1: Check, Lieutenant.
0: Now then, Martin.
2: Like I said, Lieutenant, I heard the lady screaming just as I finished talking to the desk sergeant in the car box up the block, sir. I beat it over here, and you know the rest, sir.
0: I wish I did. This the lady, Martin?
2: Yes, sir. Mrs. Adams, this is Lieutenant McKenzie, 51st Precinct.
3: Oh, yes, sir.
0: You live around here, Mrs. Adams?
3: Yes, sir. That house, just the edge of the lot.
0: And as I understand it, you saw the flames and came over here.
3: Yes, I was so angry. I saw that boy standing here.
0: Mm-hmm.
3: I thought he started it, and it's so dangerous in dry weather. I had some water for Skippy, that's my dog. I threw it on the fire. Oh.
0: And that's all you know?
3: Yes, sir.
0: You here see any automobiles just before you saw the fire?
3: No, sir, I couldn't have. I was in the kitchen with the water running and all.
0: You, son, you see a car of any kind?
4: I think I heard a car. I didn't see it. Do you know who he is?
0: No, not yet, son. But we will. Yes, Weiner.
1: The ME says he was killed and brought here. Strangled. Rope was deep in his neck. Fire didn't reach it.
3: Oh, can I? That is, may I?
0: Yes, Miss Adams, you can go. We'll call you if we need you.
3: Oh, thank you, Lieutenant. Thank you.
0: Any chance to identify Weiner?
1: Plenty. His face is okay, and they had his hands inside his legs, so we ought to get fingerprints.
0: Well, what do you know? A break. All right, tell the boys in the meat wagon they can have him. We'll see him at the morgue in half an hour.

0: got the girl outside, Lieutenant. I showed her the ring we got from him, and she came quick enough.
1: What's her name?
0: Jean Jackson, her brother, if he's Puggy.
1: It's Puggy. Fingerprints checked downtown. We better have complete identification anyhow. The DA likes it that way. Bring her in.
0: Check, Lieutenant. All right, Miss Jackson, this way.
2: Yes, Mr. Renner.
0: This is Lieutenant McKenzie.
1: Sorry to bring you down here this late at night, Miss Jackson, but if this is your brother...
2: It's his ring. Father gave it to him, had it made. Oh, I begged him, but he wouldn't listen.
1: They never do until it's too late. This way, please.
2: Do I have to see him?
1: Someone from the family must make an identification if you'd prefer your father.
2: My father's dead. Mother just couldn't. I hope she never need to know.
1: If you'll do what's necessary, I think that'll be enough.
2: What's necessary?
1: Identify, then swear to it on the witness stand when we get the gang that did it. Fourth and the left, Wiener.
0: Check.
2: But if I go on the stand, the newspapers...
1: Maybe you won't have to do it. If you do, maybe we can get the papers to forget your share. This is it, Miss Jackson.
2: I can't.
1: Lift the sheet, Wiener.
0: Check.
1: You'll have to look, Miss Jackson. You'll have to.
2: Yes. Yes, it's Puggy. It's Puggy.
1: All right, Wiener, close it up. Then give me a hand with the girl. Why do they always faint? Does it do any good?

0: So what have we got, Wiener? What have we got?
1: We got a body, period.
0: We haven't got that anymore, literally speaking. It was released for burial yesterday.
1: Then we got a funeral to go to. And watch.
0: What for? I know who'll be there.
1: And you know more than I do.
0: The mother, the sister, a few relations, Pittsburgh Phil Stone, Tiny Schultz, Dookie DeFore.
1: How do you figure that?
0: Their handwriting's all over the job. The method, the attempt to dispose of the body, the rope especially. Those boys know you can't prove a rope is in violation of the concealed weapons law. They never carry guns.
1: Oh, smart.
0: Very. But if we start from the idea that they did it...
1: But why? Puggy never worked in that district.
0: They were hired, as usual.
1: Go on.
0: They have a weak sister in their outfit.
1: Weak or not, I'd hate to turn my back on any one of them in an alley.
0: Except Stookie.
1: The kid?
0: Right. I've got an idea, Wiener. Dookie doesn't know us. He's never seen either of us. Come along, Wiener. We're going for a little ride out to the corner of Warrenburg and Paoli Street.

0: Okay, Wiener, pull over and park. Leave the engine running.
1: Check, Lieutenant. Watch yourself, Lieutenant.
0: Don't worry, I'm a big boy now. Don't move, Dookie. Be letting your back, Dookie. You're through, kid. You're through.
2: Oh, I didn't do nothing. Honest, I didn't.
0: Don't look behind you. You do, and you'll never see anything again.
2: Oh, now, please,
0: shut
2: honest.
0: Up. Do like I tell you. See that black car across the street?
2: Yeah.
0: Okay, start walking nice and easy, just as if you were going for a ride.
3: How are we doing?
1: On schedule, sir.
3: Don't rush. We don't want no trouble with cops.
1: What? No trouble?
0: You heard me, didn't you?
1: Oh, yeah, yeah, sure.
2: Look. What? Why don't you say something? I never seen you before.
0: Buggy Jackson never saw you either.
2: Who's Buggy Jackson? Look, where are we going? Where are you guys taking me?
0: What do you care? You're not coming back.
2: Look, I didn't do nothing. All I did was take orders. You can't blame me if something went wrong.
0: We got a job to do, that's all. You understand that, Dookie.
2: Yeah, sure. Look, I got some dough. I got it stashed. You can have it if you let me go. All of it. Nobody will ever know. I'll disappear. Change my name. You can tell your boss you took care of me. I never did nothing, I tell you. Nothing. Just, I was the driver is all, but I never touched anybody. Not even Puggy.
0: You hear that, Joe? He says he never touched Puggy.
1: He says.
2: But I didn't. So you are some of Puggy's boys. But I never touched him. I just drive the car after. Just after I drove the car. Look, I'll give you the dough, like I said. If you'll let me live, see? I want to live, you see? And I'll do more. I'll think of the others for you. I'll show you. Pittsburgh Phil and Tiny Schultz. They did it. They did it. I watched them. They did it. They did it, I tell you. I never laid a hand on them. Honest. Honest. You got to believe me. Well, say something, will you? Don't just sit there like a statue or something with a gun in your pocket. Say something. I'll play ball. I'll play ball, yeah. I'll finger them for you. I know. Well, I know lots. More than anybody thinks. Say something. Please, you gotta let me go. You gotta let me go. You gotta.
0: Should I tell him, Joe?
1: Yeah, tell him. Put him out of his misery.
0: Okay, might as well.
2: No, don't shoot. Let that gun alone. Don't take it out, please.
0: No gun, Dookie. Just my hand in my pocket. Cops never carry guns in their pockets. They might catch it in the lining.
2: You cops?
0: Yes. Want to see our badges, Dookie?
2: Cops. I spilled my guts to cops.
0: You want to live, don't you, Dookie?
2: What do you mean?
0: You want to fry, Dookie?
2: Fry? No, I'll talk. Well, I'll talk plenty. I want to live. Tell me I can live if I sing. Please tell me.
0: Get on the radio, Wiener. Tell him to pick up Pittsburgh Phil and Tiny Schultz and turn back. We'll take this punk in with us.
1: Check, Lieutenant.
0: Here we go, Dookie. After you sing, home to Mama.
2: No, you can't do that. I'll talk. Oh, I'll talk, but you gotta give me protection. I can't go home. I wouldn't live a day, not if I talk. One way or the other, I'm done. You gotta protect me. I'll tell. Everything I know, I'll tell you. But you gotta help me. You gotta give me protection. I wanna live. You gotta help me.

0: Now, here in person is Cameron Mitchell.
1: Well, I think it's obvious to everyone that Dukie Dufour became a criminal not so much of his own free will as because of the conditions into which he was born and the friends he made who came into existence in the same poverty-stricken slum areas where Dukie himself first saw the light of day. It follows then, at least to my way of thinking, that a certain responsibility rests upon all of us more fortunate citizens. Our own complacence, even the shameful little thrills we get when we read of murders and other sadistic crimes in our daily papers, tend to encourage, rather than uproot, the organized crime which has such a tight grip on so many phases of our national life. And in the last analysis, it falls on us, even more than on our police, to prove to one and all that crime does not pay.
0: Thank you, Cameron Mitchell. 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The events, characters, and names used in the story you've just heard are fictitious. Any similarity is purely coincidental.

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0: Starring Dana Andrews and an exciting tale of danger and espionage. I Was a Communist for the FBI. Many of the incidents in the story you're about to hear are based on the actual records and authentic experiences of Matt Civetic, who for 9 fantastic years lived as a communist for the FBI. Here is our star, Dana Andrews, as Matt Civetic.
1: I was a part of the whole dirty mess. For 9 years, I lied. For 9 years, I cheated and betrayed my country in word and deed. For 9 long years, I was everything that decent people hate. For 9 years, I was a communist, working as an undercover man for the FBI. This story may help you understand why I felt my job was important to everyone in America.
0: In a moment, listen to Dana Andrews as Matt Civetic, undercover man.

0: see this? That is what I think of your editing.
1: Very well, Vladimir. I'll report your change of heart to party headquarters and ask for a new assignment.
0: No, no. Wait, comrade.
1: Why?
0: I am sorry. I will put in the new dialogue. I do not want to disturb our comrades with such a petty quarrel.
1: I was sure you wouldn't.
0: But if only you weren't such an aesthetic nincompoop.
1: The party had me on an assignment that should have been easy. A soft job, with my only work consisting of editing a play to make sure it followed the party line. The job was a snap, with the one exception of the playwright, Comrade Vladimir Mashenko. Vladimir had a public, and to them he was a white Russian artiste. But I wasn't a part of his public. To me, he was strictly temperament, with a capital temper.
0: Please, comrade, don't look over my shoulder.
1: Just checking the new lines.
0: Go away.
1: You better be careful of the cop's speeches. It sounds a little like deviationism.
0: Comrade, go away. You know I can't stand to have you look over my shoulder.
1: Excuse me.
0: It is a pleasure.
1: Hello?
2: Comrade Savetic?
1: Yes?
2: Comrade Norris speaking. Report to me immediately.
1: And that's the way the job lost any softness it might have had. And trouble was mine without the asking. By now, I had almost gotten so that I was used to having trouble as a daily companion, but I never liked it. I left Vladimir attacking his typewriter like it was one of his hated capitalists, while I went down to party headquarters, located in a forbidding gray stone building that was, ironically, squatting between two symbols of everything communism was against, a church and a bank. Inside, Comrade Norris, the local MVD chief, greeted me with all the warmth of a bowl of ice cubes.
3: Sit down, comrade.
1: Thank you, comrade.
3: How is your work coming?
1: Oh, it's fine. Vladimir's...
3: Keep it that way.
1: I'll try, comrade.
3: But that work is now secondary.
1: What? But I...
3: We are going to take over the local dramatic arts guild. This will be...
1: The local dramatics arts guild, but I...
3: You interrupt, comrade.
1: I'm sorry, but how...
3: The exact methods you will learn from Evelyn Vickers Hall.
1: Was she in town?
3: Yes. You recognize her name, I see.
1: Naturally. She's one of our best organizers.
3: She has been brought in as a wardrobe mistress at the theater where Vladimir's play is to be put on.
1: How did she get that job?
3: That's no business of yours, comrade.
1: Sorry.
3: As you know, Vladimir belongs to the Dramatic Arts Guild. You must get him to vouch for you so you can join, too.
1: Well, that won't be any problem.
3: Once in the guild, you are to report to Comrade Hall for instructions. Clear?
1: Clear. It was too clear, all except the technique to be used. I knew the local dramatic arts guild had a membership of over 2,000, including people in all phases of the theater, from prop boys to set designers and stagehands to producers. I was plenty curious just how a handful of Reds were going to take it over. Curious but not disbelieving, I'd seen too many of their operations to underrate the threat of this one. As soon as I was away from Comrade Norris and party headquarters, I made my report to the FBI from a drugstore payphone.
4: Hello?
1: This is the man with the red hat.
4: We're in the market. Go ahead, Matt.
1: Evelyn Vickers Hall is coming to town, going to try and organize a takeover of the Dramatic Arts Guild.
4: When?
1: Right away. I got instructions to work with her. The commies aren't missing a bet in getting their message to the public.
4: Go ahead with it, Matt. Send us a list of the Reds you find in the guild. Then try to break up the deal without exposing yourself.
1: That's quite an order.
4: Yeah. Good luck.

0: Dana Andrews as Matt Savedic, Undercover Man. This story from the confidential file is marked Draw the Red Curtain.
1: There!

0: Comrade, you are looking over my shoulder again.
1: It's nice dialogue.
0: I don't like it when you... Huh? Oh, it's good, huh?
1: Yeah, it's great. Can you get me into the Dramatic Arts Guild?
0: What? Oh, but why, comrade?
1: You'll learn soon enough. Can you do it?
0: Of course.
1: When?
0: Tomorrow. But in what occupation are you? The guild takes in all of the theater.
1: What's the difference? Make it I'm a writer.
0: Okay.
1: Well, thanks. Uh-oh. Here comes Angel Child.
2: Vladimir, my own beloved.
0: Ah, my beautiful Angel Child. Mm-hmm. Did you miss your Vladimir?
2: Oh, yes, yes. I adore you, my strong, my brilliant, my magnificent.
0: You see, Comrade Svetik, Sally knows me. She loves me.
1: Yeah.
0: Sally, be a darling. Put the kettle on.
2: Of course. Will you help me, Comrade Matt?
0: He'd be glad to.
1: But I...
0: Go ahead. I won't miss you.
1: All right. Well, this way to the kitchen.
2: I know.
1: The kettle is there on the...
2: Matt.
1: Huh?
2: We're alone, darling.
1: So we are. Well, I'll get the kettle and fill it.
2: Oh, Matt. Why do you treat me like this? I'll do anything you say, only...
1: Then turn on the stove.
2: Here, give me the kettle. There. Now, will you talk to me like a human?
1: Sure. What do we talk about?
2: Matt, I like you.
1: That's nice.
2: What's wrong with me?
1: Well, you're smart. You're very beautiful.
2: Oh?
1: But you've got the heart of a pawnbroker.
2: Well, naturally. I'm a woman.
1: You're a party member.
2: My mind is. But my feelings are pretty bourgeois.
1: You need some discipline, comrade.
2: Badly.
1: You did a good job bringing Vladimir into the party, but you're risking it with...
2: Nonsense. I can handle Vladimir.
1: Either way, get a new boy to flirt with. I've got a new job to do. I'll be busy.
2: New job? Oh, don't tell me. With Evelyn Vickers Hall?
1: Yeah?
2: Oh, that's wonderful.
1: Well, what's so blame funny?
2: You'll see, my darling, tomorrow.
1: She was a sensation, Sally Northstan. No doubt about that. Blonde hair making a halo over a face that looked as though it deserved it. Only I knew how many lives had been wrecked, how many men Sally had ruined as a communist lure. The next day, I met with Evelyn Vickers Hall backstage of the Regal Theater. The commie organizer turned out to be a dumpy, gray-haired woman with a sweet face and a mouthful of pins. She talked around them as she worked on a costume.
3: You know our objective, Comrade Svetik?
1: Yes, but not how we gain it. We only have a few party members in the guild.
3: 28, to be exact. We will need another 100 or so fellow travelers who will vote the way we say.
1: That all? There's 2,000 in the guild.
3: 2,000 members, yes. How many attend meetings?
1: I don't know.
3: 300 or 400. That's our strength, comrade. These stupid capitalists are not interested in their guild. For the most part, they don't attend meetings and pay less attention to what is done in the meetings.
1: But that's vital to their work.
3: Believe me, comrade, they are sheep. They do what the guild says and never question why, as long as their salary checks are good.
1: In short, all we have to do is control the meetings.
3: That's right. And we will do it. You will see.
1: What's my job?
3: Your first job is the same as my own and Comrade Norstan's.
1: Sally? She's in on this?
3: Vitally. She's in the guild as an actress. We three are the nucleus. Our first move is to become important and active in the guild. Secondly, to become members of the board of directors.
1: That won't be easy. Most of the guild hates communists.
3: From here on, we are not communists. You and Sally are socialists. I will be a reformed party member, now preaching a so-called new doctrine.
1: I see. Same thing by a different name.
3: Exactly. We will work only on those members who attend the guild meetings, and we will use three separate methods.
1: Which are...
3: Your method is to work on the intelligent. Use the progress theme. The world must move forward. World unity. No more prejudice.
1: I know that line.
3: And Comrade Norstan will work on those susceptible to her physical attractions. While I'm the motherly type, so I've been told. I drag in the stupid and the lonely and the confused.
1: What'll we do? Begin some get-togethers, some coffee clutches?
3: That's the idea. Play down our real beliefs. Play up our concern about the poor and the oppressed.
1: I understand. I'll use Vladimir's place as a cover for some parties.
4: Miss Hall, is that costume ready yet?
3: In a few minutes, Mr. Tyne.
4: Well, shake it up. Sally's waiting for it.
1: Sally? Sally Norstad?
4: Who else, Buster? She's going to be the star of this here drama.
1: Well, who's that little bundle of vitamins?
3: Nate Tyne, the director.
1: Oh.
3: Stay away from him. He hates the party, and he's the big wheel in the guild.
1: Any chance for Sally to bring him around?
3: None. Tyne's married and likes it that way. Be very careful with him. He's the guild president and is the one man who could block us at the elections.
1: What elections?
3: 2 months from now. A new board of directors for the guild will be elected.
1: How many directors?
3: 5, counting the chairman. And 3 of the new directors are going to be communists.

0: Matt, will you dance with me?
1: Save it for the suckers, Sally. Get to work on that big actor over there. He's ripe for picking.
0: Oh, all right. But he dances like a tank with a broken tread.
2: Henry, all alone. Why don't you ask me to dance, darling?
3: Well, but of course, Sally.
1: What a day. Oh, hello, Mrs. Walker.
4: Matthew, what a lovely party. It's just too divine.
1: Oh, thank you. I meant to tell you, I heard what you said to Nate Tyne last night. I certainly thought you put him in his place. You were brilliant.
4: Oh, I was? Oh, my. Oh, but they really were your words I used. After you explained how backward we were growing, I woke up to a lot of things.
1: Good. We certainly need some progressives. People like yourself to fight for the real human values. To tell the public about it.
4: Oh, don't you worry. I'm going to spread the word. My plays are going to have meaning from here on. Real social import.
1: Atta girl.
4: And about the elections next week. You can count on me to vote for you and Miss Hall.
1: And Sally. She's one of us, too, you know.
4: Oh, yes. Only, well, she seems... I suppose I'm just being a woman. I'll vote for her, too.
1: Good. And get some of your friends, too, Mrs. Walker. We need people like you on our side.
4: Oh, I will, Matt. Oh, my, I called you Matt. I hope you don't mind.
1: No, certainly not. Would you like to dance?
4: Me? I'd love to.
1: It was working, and a nastier operation I'd never been in, leading all the innocent and gullible for a red ride straight into trouble. We had nearly 100 fellow travelers with us now, and Comrade Hall told us how we were going to use them.
0: The divide and conquer method, Comrade. Tomorrow night is the last guild meeting before elections. We need a law passed making it mandatory that there be at least 3 candidates for each position on the board.
1: One for us and the 2 other candidates to split the opposing vote.
0: That's right.
1: But we won't have a majority to get the law passed.
0: Yes, we will. Tomorrow night, we're going to filibuster. We're going to stampede our law through.
1: But with only 100-odd votes,
0: by the time we've talked until 4 in the morning, so many of the opposing votes will have gotten sleepy and gone home. We'll have a majority. You'll see.
1: There it was. The simple way to control an entire guild with a handful of trained and organized Reds. Evelyn Vickers Hall knew her business, and even the stubborn fight of Nate Tyne, the guild president, couldn't stop us. We made sure of that beforehand.
5: Our comrades are down front. They know what to do, Comrade Hall.
0: Good. Let's go on stage. The meeting's ready to start.
6: Say that this new law to have 3 candidates is essential, fellow workers, if we are to have a truly democratic election. In the words of Thomas Jefferson, that great leader whom we all remember...
7: All right, Miss Hall, all right. Make your point, please. We're waiting to vote.
6: You were elected to the board under the 2 candidate system, Mr. Tyne.
7: You know I was, but
6: I can understand, then, how you would like to stop the passage of this new law.
7: All I want to do, Miss Hall, is to get some sleep. It's after 11.
6: Ladies and gentlemen, Mr. Tyne seems to dislike freedom of speech.
7: What? Why, that... Why?
6: I put it to you, fellow workers. Are we to have a voice in our guild, or are we to be forced to do the bidding of a few dictatorial leaders? Thank you. Thank you. I will go on. As I was saying, in the words of that great leader, Thomas Jefferson, whom we all remember as one of the greatest...
1: 10 speeches and 4 hours later, the midnight session was losing attendance rapidly, and Comrade Hall wore a grin of triumph. The vote told why. The commie-inspired resolution was passed 120-98. It was the big test of our strength, and from there on, the elections looked like a red cinch, all except for Nate Tyne. The sharp-eyed little director was smelling lots of rats, and he showed it.
8: You did a lot of talking at the meeting, Savetic. You too, Vladimir. What's your story?
9: Story?
1: We only said what we believed. Is there anything wrong with that?
8: No. only it had a bright pink color, just like a lot of your play, Vladimir.
5: Pink? Me?
8: You. If there's any more of it, you may have to get yourself a new director. Where's Sally? It's time for rehearsal.
9: She's in the wings with one of the actors. I'll get her.
2: Henry, you're really a very sweet boy, but I can't.
10: But Sally, please.
2: Oh, Matt. I hope you're looking for me.
9: I am, and so is Tyne. He wants you on the stage.
2: Henry, find something to do, will you?
10: Of course, Sally.
9: You train them well.
2: Claude's. I want you.
9: No dice. You're holding up rehearsal.
2: Phooey, I'm the star. They'll wait.
9: How did that happen, anyway?
2: Vladimir talked to Tyne. Tyne auditioned me. He thinks I'm a good actress.
9: I'll buy that. Too bad you're not as good a party member.
2: Party member? Is that all you think about? You make me sick.
9: You'll be sicker after the control commission has you disciplined.
2: Don't bet on it, darling. You won't report me. It's your word against mine. And I can lie like the devil. Goodbye, dearest.
9: The laughing, devilish angel child gave me the idea how to break up Comrade Hall's invasion of the Dramatic Arts Guild. I didn't have much time before the guild elections, so the next night I went to the theater and found Vladimir backstage in Sally's dressing room.
5: Ah, good evening, comrade.
9: Good evening.
5: You're ready for the election?
9: Sure. Who has the room next door? Tyne, isn't it?
5: The little fascist. Yes, it's his office.
9: I thought so. Does he use it after rehearsal?
5: Of course.
9: Say, did you hear Sally in this scene she's doing on the stage? I think she's changed your dialogue. It doesn't sound so good.
11: She's what? Changed my words? She wouldn't dare. I'll kill her.
9: Vladimir went out like an angry jet, and I went to work in a hurry on the ventilator shaft that connected Sally's dressing room to Tyne's office. In 5 minutes, I had the grate open at both ends, and in 10 more, I had the padded soundboards out of the shaft, leaving it an empty tin tube. I had no time to test it. I could only hope that voices would carry through it. Just as the rehearsal was ending, I caught Evelyn Vickers Hall outside the dressing rooms.
2: Yes, what is it, Matt?
9: I think you'd better speak to Sally. She's getting ideas now that she's starring in this play. She's ready to quit the party.
12: She's what? Why, I'll strangle that pretty cat.
9: She'll be coming to her dressing room here in a moment.
12: Yes, and I'll be inside waiting for her.
2: Matt, where's Miss Hall? My costume needs fixing.
9: She's in your dressing room, Sally.
2: Oh, thanks a lot, darling.
9: Well, you're very welcome. Oh, Mr. Tyne.
13: Yes?
9: Aren't you going to your office?
13: Not tonight. I'm going straight home. Why?
9: I want to talk to you in private.
13: Well, can't it wait?
9: No, it's important.
13: Well, all right, but make it fast. Come on. Now, let's have a...
14: Stick a finger in my face, you old bat. I tell you, Max Savetic lied.
15: What? Why, that's Sally's voice.
14: Believe what you like, I don't care. You'd
15: Who's
14: better
15: that?
14: Care, comrade.
9: Sounds like Miss Hall.
14: The party will teach you to care.
16: Don't threaten me, I
15: comrade.
16: Don't like it.
15: Party?
14: Very well, comrade.
15: Why, that dirty
14: There's no time
15: commie.
14: For us to squabble. The guild elections are in a few days. You know your job.
16: Don't worry about me, yeah. Comrade Hall. Good
15: yeah,
16: night.
15: Yeah, so that's it. Now I see what... Savetic.
9: Yes?
15: Get out.
9: What?
15: Out. And forget what you've heard.
9: But what
15: you... You heard me. Not one word about this.